0: Sit down.
1: Look, we don't know you, mister. Now, on your way.
2: Please, Daniel, not here. What would Daddy say if he found out I was involved in a fuss?
3: Why, the lady's absolutely right, sir. But I'll be glad to give you satisfaction out in the alley.
1: Okay, smart guy, come on.
2: Don't you hurt him too much now, Daniel, honey.
3: Don't you think you'd better give me the name of your nearest of kin so I can notify him? Okay, brother, how do we begin? You want to knock the chip off my shoulder, or do I just poke you in the nose?
4: Stop the kid stuff. I've got a proposition to make.
3: Now, what are you talking about?
4: I'm working up a business deal with a young lady in there. I've got to impress her. Now, what do you say you take this $10 and have yourself a time somewhere else? Forget the whole thing.
3: Oh, come on, boy. Let's play rough. You're a big, husky lad. Let's see if you can take care of yourself.
4: Okay, I gave you your chance.
3: Now, oh, what an opening. Hey, what do I have to do to make you sit down? That'll teach you to not to go around waving checks in front of young ladies. Now, where is it? Here we are, $5,000. Mrs. Agnes Ebersole, pay to Dan Edwards. Well, I wonder how she's going to explain this little payment.

0: Yeah, hello?
1: George, what happened to you? I've been calling your apartment for an hour.
0: I know, Angel. Just came in. I went out to see old Mrs. Eversole.
1: Oh, then you got the check. What did she say?
0: Nothing, because she wouldn't see me.
1: Oh.
0: But maybe it's just as well. She can explain it to the judge tomorrow. So see you in the office nice and early. Oh, and Brooksy.
1: Yeah?
0: Just wanted to say you did a smooth job with Edwards. Thanks.
1: Oh, it won't nothing, honey.
0: Good night, chicken chow.
2: Not as smooth as you thought, Valentine.
0: Now, what? How'd you get in my room, Edwards?
2: I've been waiting for you to show up.
0: Oh, maybe I underrated you, boy. You're quite a grim character when you're holding a gun.
2: I could just ask you to hand over that check, but I'm going to do it the hard way, too. How's this for a start?

0: George, you said nice and early in the office this morning, and I... George!
1: Now, no comments on my appearance, Brooksy. Let's just say I overslept with somebody's help.
0: But
1: the important thing is I don't have that check anymore.
0: Huh?
1: Hey, wait a minute. Hello, Valentine. Yeah, Barbara? What's that? Well, when'd you miss her? Well, look, getting hysterical isn't going to help.
0: Penny?
1: Just a minute, Brooksy. Yeah, I have an idea where to find her. So stay where you are. I'll get in touch with you.
2: Grandma, Grandma, don't let him take me away. I won't go back to her, never.
3: I'll see to that, Penny, dear.
1: This is something you have nothing to say about, Mrs. Eversole.
4: Can't you see, Valentine, it's better this way? You can call Barbara and tell her to meet us at Judge Blanchard's this afternoon.
3: It's a foregone conclusion. He's going to award Penny to us anyway, Leonard.
2: I hate her. I hate her.
1: I thought this might be the kind of stunt you'd pull, Penny. Now, here, look at me. I mean, straight in the eye. You knew if you came to the judge with your grandmother, your mother wouldn't stand a chance of keeping you. Now, didn't you?
2: What about it?
1: Just this. You're coming home with me.
2: Grandma!
4: Take your hands off her, Valentine.
3: Young man, you're not the police, you know.
1: And it's a good thing, Mrs. Eversole. You could be charged with abduction, trying to keep Penny here. And another thing. What have you got to say about a $5,000 check you gave Dan Edwards?
3: What? I never issued any such check.
1: Oh, I see we're going to have to play this right out to the end. Come on, Penny.
2: No, no,
1: now, don't give me any trouble, Pie Face, because I got a lot of things to do between now and 2:00. Dean Bronson, young Jerry Eversole was quite a big man here at Denfield College, wasn't he?
5: Well, Mr. Valentine, he had one of those rare personalities that ingratiated him to everyone he met.
1: Yeah, I know, that charming smile.
5: That's right.
1: Wouldn't you say that the way he died, I mean suicide, was way out of character?
5: Well, since you say this information is important to his wife, the whole Eversole family...
1: You can take my word for that, Dean.
5: I guess it's my duty to tell you there was a regrettable weak streak in Jerry's character.
1: Oh, what do you mean?
5: He forged quite a sizable check against the student body funds in his junior year.
1: Uh-huh.
5: Of course, his mother made good, and, well, we hushed it up. You know, the family endowed the Eversole Library here at Denfield.
1: Yeah, thank you, Dean Bronson. You've been a great help. A great help.

0: Mr. Dunlap, Jerry Ebersole was working for your brokerage firm when he committed suicide, wasn't he?
1: Why, yes. He was one of our best contact men, Mr. Valentine. He made that Ebersole personality go a long way.
0: Well, I've heard enough about that. Let me ask you a simple, direct question.
1: Yes?
0: How much did Jerry Ebersole steal from your firm?
1: What are you saying? I don't understand.
0: There are two big reasons people commit suicide. One's love, the other's money. Everybody loved Ebersole, the personality boy. Now, how much money did he steal from you?
1: I don't know how you ever found this out, Mr. Valentine. His mother made good.
0: Oh, Grandma to the rescue.
1: We never prosecuted, and I do hope there won't be any publicity at this late date. The firm of Dunlap and Garrett is very conservative.
0: How much was it?
1: A shortage of $20,000 in his accounts.
0: I see.
1: I've always thought poor Jerry began to loathe himself so much he just couldn't go on anymore. That was the real reason for his suicide.
0: You're a good psychologist, Mr. Dunlap. Thanks a lot. Brooksy, I've made up my mind. I'm going to tell both Barbara and the kid the truth about Ebersole. Where are they?
2: Upstairs, getting ready to leave for Judge Blanchard.
0: Oh, that's right. We don't have much time.
2: George, we usually see eye to eye about things. But I think you're wrong this time. Penny's a sensitive, unpredictable child. You don't know what a thing like this might do to her.
0: Well, it may just jar her enough to realize what she owes her mother.
2: Or it may have the very opposite effect.
0: All right, so it's taking a chance. Okay. But look, Brooksy, Peggy is young, with a whole life ahead of her to get over any kind of shock. What does Barbara have left if they take a daughter away from her?
2: Well...
0: Oh, no, Brooksy. I'm going to tell them both what the score is before we meet the judge. And I'll need your help, just the way we worked it out.

0: Barbara, we still have a few minutes, and the courthouse is only across the street.
1: Yes?
0: Well, there's something I must tell you.
1: What's that, Mr. Valentine?
0: Suppose we go into this little park and sit down.
1: Penny wouldn't even walk down here with me. She insisted on walking with Miss Brooks a half a block behind us. What chance do I have?
0: Let's wait and see, huh?
1: Those chimes from the tower are there. They're beautiful, aren't they?
0: Yes.
1: What did you want to say, Mr. Valentine? I'd like to see the judge and get this over with.
0: Please, Barbara.
1: Those chimes. They make me feel like praying, and it's been such a long time since I've prayed. But there's only one thing I want, and...
0: What I've got to say can wait, Barbara. Why don't we both just sit here and listen to the chimes for a while?
1: Dear Lord, if I can't have Penny, let her be happy wherever she is. And if the only thing that will really make her happy is to forget that I was ever her mother, let it be that way too. Amen.
0: Barbara, this is what I wanted to tell you. I found out today why Jerry killed himself.
1: What?
0: He stole $20,000 from Dunlap and Garrett.
1: Oh, no.
0: That's the truth. And his mother covered for him, just as she did every other time he got into trouble.
2: I don't believe it. You're lying, both of you.
1: Penny, what's she doing here? I didn't know she...
2: I'll never believe that about my father, never.
3: Please, Penny, wait.
1: Oh, Mr. Valentine.
0: I'm sorry. I thought if Claire brought Penny here...
1: Well, whatever slight chance I had is gone. But it doesn't matter. Judge Blanchard's already made up his mind. Let's go and get the formalities over with.

0: Penny, come here, dear.
1: Yes, Judge Blanchard?
0: The last time we were together, about a year ago, I had to make the decision about you and your mother. Now it's up to you.
1: I know.
2: Don't be frightened, Penny. Tell the judge how you feel.
1: Yes, Grandma.
3: There's something I'd like to say, Judge Blanchard.
4: Please, Mr. Valentine, what else is there to say? You can see the nervous state of this child. It'll be a crime to let her stay with her mother.
5: Let Penny go on, Mr. Valentine.
3: Okay, but I'm not through.
5: Take it easy, darling.
0: Penny, you're a sensible little girl, and you're old enough to know whom you'd like to live with. Well?
1: Well, I...
2: Don't be afraid to talk to the judge, Penny.
1: I would like to...
0: Go on.
1: I want to go home and live with my mother. Oh, Mother, Mother!
5: Penny, my baby.
1: I heard what you said when you were over there in the park. That it would be better if I forgot all about you. It would make me happy.
5: Oh, now, hush, Doc. That doesn't matter now.
1: I kept thinking about it. And somehow I know what Mr. Valentine said about Father is true. Oh, Mother.
5: Mother. It's been a whole year since you called me that.
2: Judge Blanchard, I don't know what came over Penny, but certainly we can't forgive this woman's scandalous behavior.
1: Don't you dare talk about my mother that way.
2: Penny, what are you saying?
1: Couldn't we go home now? Together, Mommy?
5: Judge?
3: I think you can decide the way your heart's telling you to, Judge Blanchard. And if we can have a few minutes alone, I think we'll even be able to satisfy the law. Yes, Judge Blanchard. Leonard hired Dan Edwards to have Barbara conveniently drugged that night.
0: But what would be Leonard Ebersole's reason for doing anything like that?
3: Well, the old girl was prepared to leave her entire fortune to Penny if she could get her legal custody. Leonard wanted to be in the position to administer the estate. After all, Penny doesn't come of age for 9 years.
0: But what about this check to Dan Edwards? You said it was signed by Mrs. Ebersole.
3: Some fancy blackmail, Judge. When Edwards was through with Leonard, he started on his mother.
0: The Ebersole. It's hard to believe.
6: George, how did you suspect Leonard?
3: Edwards never graduated from Denfield with Jerry. In the college yearbook, it was Ebersole and then Eggleston. No Edwards.
6: Then who could have told Edwards about that little escapade Jerry had in his senior year? The one with the chapel bell.
3: Well, that was all hushed up, Brooksy. The mother never knew about it. It had to be Leonard.
0: Pretty good work, Valentine. You know, when I was district attorney, I would have had a job for you.
3: Oh. Well, thanks.
6: George may be able to return the compliment and have a job for you someday soon, Judge. I hope.
0: Beg your pardon?
6: Huh? Oh, of course, we could go to a church.
0: Oh.
3: Oh.
0: Oh, no. I'll be more than glad to say the all-important words, Miss Brooks.
3: Oh, wait a minute. Now who's getting framed? Come on, Brooksy.
7: 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Next week, when you tune our way for another adventure of George Valentine, you'll hear...
6: George, the door isn't locked.
3: Yeah, wait a minute, Angel. Put the light on.
6: George!
3: Well, they couldn't have done a better job in this room if they'd used a bulldozer.
6: Mr. Karofsky! Mr. Karofsky!
3: Hey, don't be naive, Brooksy. They didn't make rubble out of this place just for exercise. Yeah, they gave Karofsky this little party and took the guest of honor away with them.
6: George! Oh, come here, look.
3: Huh? Oh, yeah. Blood. They couldn't wait, could they?
6: Oh, but he's such a little man.
3: We're up against a racket that thrives on little people, Brooksy. And we're going to keep at it until we find out what it is.

0: 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Let George Do It stars Robert Bailey as George with Francis Robinson as Claire. Tonight's story was written by David Victor and Herbert Little Jr. and directed by Don Clark. Also heard in the cast were Virginia Gregg as Barbara, Don Bender as Penny, Noreen Gamill as Mrs. Eversole, Stan Waxman as Leonard, Jay Novello as Edwards, and Herb Butterfield as Judge Blanchard. 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Listen again next week, same time, same station, to Let George Do It. 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
2: Get this and get it straight. Crime is a sucker's road. And those who travel it wind up in the gutter, the prison, or the grave. There's no other end. But they never learn.
3: From the pen of Raymond Chandler, outstanding author of crime fiction, comes his most famous character in The Adventures of Philip Marlowe. Now, with Gerald Moore starred as Philip Marlowe, we bring you tonight's transcribed story, The Cloak of Kamehameha.

0: message that was delivered by a repulsively wide-awake boy missing a two front row center arrived at 6 in the a.m. and had come in two parts. The first, scrawled in black ink on a wrinkled piece of paper, said, "Marlowe, get hold of a taxicab. Pose as the driver yourself, and at exactly 8 o'clock this morning, come past 8840 North Ogden Drive." Signed, Pollard Schindler. The second half had made more sense. It was printed in neat letters on neater green paper. And under an engraving of Benjamin Franklin read 100 silver dollars, payable to the bearer on demand. So at exactly 8 o'clock, I was behind the wheel of a hired cab, leather jacket, peaked cap, toothpick and all, and within hay taxi distance of number 8840. Mr. Pollard Schindler, a round man in square clothes with haircut to match, was not late.
1: You there, taxi, Rick.
0: Yes, sir, cab.
1: Of course. Why do you think I'm shouting my head off? I want to go to the International Airport. Do you understand? The International Airport at Inglewood.
0: Okay, Inglewood. International Airport it is.
1: Marlowe, the meter. Quick, put the flag down. Every minute I'm being watched.
0: Huh? Oh, yeah. Watched by who, Mr. Schindler?
1: I don't know. Now listen carefully, Marlowe. Later, you two are to go to the Halemoana Hotel and wait for a young lady named Lenny Collier.
0: Uh-huh.
1: Then, at the hour she designates, you go to her house, number 44 Diamond Head Circle, and pick up the cloak.
0: Now, wait a minute. Halemoana Diamond... What is it? The hotel isn't by any chance in Hawaii, is it?
1: Didn't I mention this in my note?
0: No, you didn't. Or did you mention picking up a cloak?
1: That just proves I haven't been myself ever since yesterday. Yesterday, I received this anonymous letter that's postmarked Honolulu. All it says is, Kamehameha's cloak of golden feathers will bring no less than death.
0: Oh, great.
1: Marlowe, have you ever been to the islands?
0: Yeah, twice. Once on business and once pleasure.
1: But then surely you've heard people speak of King Kamehameha.
0: Yeah, I think I do. He was back around the 1780s, right?
1: Yeah.
0: The big organizer conquered Oahu by driving the defenders over the cliff that divides the island in two in the...
1: Pali.
0: Oh, yeah, Pali. Yeah.
1: Now, Marlowe, the feathered cloak that Kamehameha wore was about 100 square feet, and every inch of it a golden yellow feather.
0: Uh-huh.
1: And valued at more than $500,000.
0: Hey, how come?
1: The feathers.
0: Oh, the feathers, yeah.
1: They are from the now extinct black mama bird, Marlowe. There was only one yellow feather on each bird.
0: Well, I could explain why they're now extinct. But don't tell me that all this is a game of Collier to Marlowe to Schindler with a cloak that belongs to the museum.
1: Oh, no, Marlowe, it isn't. With the cloak you speak of. But Lani Collier has another one. Less valuable, of course. It's 1/4 the size.
0: Oh.
1: But it also belonged to the king. And it also is made of the priceless feathers.
0: And is this her property to have and to hold legal-like?
1: Yes. Lani is wealthy. About 25. Went to fashionable schools here in California. And as a result, cares more about fun and pretty clothes than she does priceless heirlooms.
0: I can't understand that.
1: So... For $50,000, I have bought the cloak to resell to a New York millionaire for almost twice that sum.
0: Hey.
1: He loves the island, Lord. Marlowe,
0: huh?
1: I was right. I'm still being followed. Don't look back.
0: Drive faster?
1: Don't do nothing. This is exactly as I want it. Now, whoever it is will follow me, not you. And when I am in Honolulu, they will still follow me.
0: Well, I take care of the business on hand.
1: Yes. Now, there's a reservation for you on the next plane. So... After you leave me and collect your cab fare, which will be $500, you drive away. Then later, Marlowe, get back here, aboard your plane and underway.
0: And tonight, when I've got the cloak?
1: Take it back to your...

0: hotel room at the Halimoana and sit on it hard. Because unless I am a complete success as a decoy, you will have your share of trouble too, I'm sure. But Marlow, from what specific direction it will come, I do not know.
1: I got the 500 bucks to cover expenses for my Honolulu trip and was told to keep the change. Back in my apartment, I packed, got another cab, set International Airport, Inglewood, and settled back to think about the crossroads of the Pacific. There I was wrong, because in the next minute and those that followed, everything was done the hard way. First we ran out of gas, then got tied up in a traffic jam, and after that got stopped for speeding. All of which added up to me at the airport just in time to watch my plane take off without me. Later, when I told a cherubic clerk in a gray flannel and insipid smile that my name was Philip Marlowe and that I wanted a reservation on the next flight, which was leaving in an hour, things got even worse.
2: You can't be Philip Marlowe, sir. That is not the Philip Marlowe who was on flight 21 that just left.
1: You have a reason for saying that, huh?
2: I most certainly do. There were 36 seats on that plane, sir, and when she took off, all 36 were full. I know, I checked them myself, and I don't make mistakes.
1: Well, bully to you, boy. But I happen to be both Philip Marlowe and the man who was supposed to be on that plane. Also, Buster, I'm just about out of patience. How do I get on the next plane, or don't I? Come on, I can't stand indecision.
2: Mr. Marlowe, I think it can be arranged.
1: That's better.
2: As a matter of fact, I'm almost sure of it.

0: hour later, the last of California had slipped over the horizon. And there was only clear sky ahead.
1: Oh, I began to relax.
0: My mind drifted pleasantly. Frosted Hawaiian punches. Warm white beaches. And lovely hula.

0: my eyes again, Diamond Head was in front of us. And majestic in the red glow of the evening sun that gave all of the lush Moana Valley I could see a texture of thick velvet. We landed like the airport was made of marshmallows. And a half hour later, I was in the lobby of the Holly Moana Hotel. It was cushioned rattan and Philippine mahogany over cool tile. And everywhere, laughing, sunburned people wearing anything from Catalina swimsuits to prefabricated hula skirts. So smiling both inside and out, I worked briskly to the reservation desk and told a good-looking Hawaiian in white flannel that I was Philip Marlowe. But at his reply, I stopped smiling both inside and out.
1: But, sir, your reservation was taken 2 hours ago. There must be some mistake.
0: Some mistake?
1: You are Philip Marlowe of Los Angeles, sir.
0: You're so right. And look, I've been through this before today because of what I thought was an error. Due to
1: what, sir?
0: Nothing. Yeah, I'll talk to you later. There was a large circle of mirror on the wall behind the clerk. And even as we had talked, I caught the reflection of a beautiful tan girl in cocoa brown suit, white pearls, and no stockings, who at the mention of my name had done a take that made her long blonde hair whip straight out. When she saw me watching her, she pivoted sharply on a spiked heel and hurried toward the lanai under the banyan tree, where there was Hawaiian music and a lot of different-looking people drinking at glass-topped tables under a three-quarter moon. I stayed near the reservation desk long enough to light a cigarette. Then I followed her. She was seated away from the lobby entrance, and on a hunch that she just might be Lani Kalia, I started for an empty table next to her. But a middle-aged Chinese in gay gabardine, Panama to match, slipped into the chair that I was after. So I forgot about being subtle and addressing her as Mrs. Kalia, introduced myself as an old and dear friend of Pollard Schindler's. One Leland Dunn.
2: Well, this is a pleasant surprise, Mr. Dunn. But tell me, how did you know what I looked like?
0: Well, Paula Schindler's accent doesn't hamper his vocabulary, Miss Collier.
2: Oh.
0: He used the right adjectives, believe me.
2: I'd love to. But I can't, Mr. Dunn, because Pollard Schindler never saw me in his life. All our business was done by telephone.
0: Okay, my mistake. I'm Philip Marlowe, Lani, and I want to know when we rendezvous at 44 Diamond Head Circle for the Cloak of Kamehameha.
2: The cloak? Look, you're no more Philip Marlowe than you are Leland Dunn. And if you need a reason, it's because I just left Philip Marlowe upstairs.
0: Now, look, baby, there's only one Marlowe. That's me. I can prove it.
2: I'll bet you can. Forged papers and all. I've already been warned to watch for imposters, so quit wasting both your time and mine and get out of my way. I've got things to do.
0: Now, wait a minute, Lani.
2: What
0: listen.
2: For? Proof that you're actually Kamehameha himself? No thanks, mister. Goodbye.
0: Now, I had two clues. One, an obvious party would assume the name of Philip Marlowe, and the other, Lani Kalia. Less obvious, but more intriguing. So figuring the road company Marlowe would keep, I followed Lani. By this time, I was getting into a long yellow convertible. Before I got to her, she lurched from the curb, so I ran across the street to what I thought was a taxi. But I was wrong, because it turned out to be a chauffeured limousine and being helped in by a small, swarthy item of dubious lineage in a wrinkled cotton uniform was the Chinese in gay gabardine in Panama to match, who had been sitting near us in the lanai. What counted more was that he obviously sensed my problem.
3: You wish to follow the girl, sir?
0: Yeah, you know, it's a lover's spat. You know what I mean.
3: I think so. Jolo, quickly.
4: Yes, sir.
3: You know where she's going, sir?
0: I'm not sure. Maybe Diamond Head Circle.
4: Maybe it's cleaning, sir.
0: Oh, well, then let's make a Diamond Head Circle. Is there a faster way there, a shortcut?
3: Oh, yes, there is. Jola, again, turn along. Here.
0: Which means what?
3: Means, never mind Diamond Head Circle. Drive fast to the factory instead. And do not move, Mr. Marlowe.
0: Marlowe? Oh, heavy artillery. Okay, Fu Manchu, what's with the factory?
3: You out of the way until the Cloak of Kamehameha is mine.
0: Which won't work, believe it or not, clever one. There's another Philip Marlowe who at the moment is a lot closer to that collection of fancy feathers than either of us.
3: You lie. A stupid bid for freedom. A bid that will not get you any... Yolo! That truck! Look out!
0: As we hit, I slapped at his gun and then jerked the handle of the door and jumped. When I got to my feet, I was on the sidewalk and bruised, but better off than the China boy who was draped over the back of the front seat. A crowd that included a towering Hawaiian policeman who promptly told mine host to shut up gathered in a hurry, so I ran for a cab, gave the driver $10, the address I wanted, and took off. The street on which Lani Kalia lived was a neat curving strip that rose sharply from sea level up into the shadow of Diamond Head itself. And we were there in less than 10 minutes. Finding number 44 was something else. Another 30 minutes disappeared before we finally parked away from the place, which was glass and Kona wood, tucked deep behind a thick grove of date palms. I told the driver to back down the hill without using his motor. Then I slipped into the grounds and carefully moved toward the house. Until what I thought was the trunk of another palm stepped into my path. Fast.
5: Stop where you are.
0: At the top, which was over 6.5 feet, there was a shock of flaming red hair. The whole frame was half covered in dirty yellow shirt, once upon a time white ducks and battered brown sandals.
5: Who are you?
0: Someone with an appointment to see Miss Collier. Why? You belong to this place?
5: Yes, and this place belongs to me as well. All of it, Miss Collier included. She's mine to protect, you understand that? Malahini.
0: Malawitch?
5: Malahini, greenhorn tourist, a kind that I hate. A kind that's ravaging all that's beautiful, stealing the islands from those they belong to.
0: Take it easy, Red. I'm not here to stick your pretty island in my pocket when you're not looking. All I want is words with Lonnie Collier.
5: You're like the rest of them, trying with cunning and deceit to turn her head away from these shores and toward the mainland where you come from. I won't stand for it.
0: Why don't we break this round table up and get to the house? I'm in a hurry.
5: All right. But I'm sure that Lonnie will be on my side. So sure, in fact, that we really shouldn't disturb the flower. Should we? Should we, Malahini?
6: In just a moment, the second act of Philip Marlowe. But first, this Wednesday night, Fred Allen will be Bing Crosby's special guest on Der Bingle's CBS half hour of laughter and music. Earlier this Wednesday, the winner of the $1,000 prize in the Dr. Christian Prize Contest will also be announced by Gene Herschel, star of CBS's Dr. Christian show. And don't forget that Groucho Marx and Burns and Allen will also be here on most of these same CBS stations this Wednesday. Now with our star, Gerald Moore, the second act of Philip Marlowe, and tonight's story, The Cloak of Kamehameha.
0: Red-headed lunatic with a slow, soft voice and fast, hard fist took me by surprise. I wound up flat on my back before I realized he'd so much as moved. By the time I got to my feet and took after him, he was sprinting for a bamboo thicket and had a 30-yard lead. It was all he needed to lose me completely. When I finally untangled myself from the jungle, I came out on the road. But then I heard a motor behind me, so I dove for the underbrush again just as the heavy car roared by. I had seen it before. In fact, I'd been in it. It was the limousine that belonged to the Chinese. The back seat was empty, but the half-caste chauffeur, Jolo, was crouched behind the wheel like his life depended on it. Now, as I walked back toward the house, I saw that a door was standing open, spilling a shaft of yellow light across the dark grounds. I started up the walk when it came. A second later, Lonnie Collier burst into the path of light and ran for the open door. I went after her, caught her by one arm and spun her around.
2: No, let me go.
0: What happened? Why'd you scream, Lonnie?
2: Back there in the pond, I heard a noise, and when I came outside, I found him there.
0: Found who? Come on, show me.
2: All right. I talked to him just a few minutes ago.
0: Yeah?
2: I gave him the cloak. No, it's gone. He's dead. He's dead with a knife in his back. There. Look there in the water.
0: Oh, brother. Who is it, Lonnie? Do you know him?
2: Yes, that's Philip Marlowe.
0: Skin on my neck crawled as Lonnie tagged the thing in the lily pond with my name. It was face down in the shallow water, and 3 inches of crooked steel in the ugly curved handle of a kris stuck straight up between his shoulder blades. Somebody had made a very grim mistake. But it took 5 minutes of argument and a thorough checking of all the credentials I carried. Convinced the badly frightened Lonnie, I dragged the body out of the water and up onto the grass. Then I went through his pockets.
2: What did you find?
0: A card from the Hawaiian Island Art Products Company Limited, number 12 Harbor Street. Mean anything?
2: No. No, I've never heard it. What's that on the back?
0: Flight number and departure time of the plane I was supposed to take out of Los Angeles. Whoever he is, he's been one jump ahead of me all the way, right up to your lily pond here. Tell me, was anyone with him when you gave him the cloak? A half-caste in a chauffeur's uniform, for instance?
2: No.
0: Now, listen, Lonnie, there was a down-at-the-heel redhead here just before you came out. He claimed to be a friend of yours.
2: Yes, that must have been Lawrence Cochran, the poet.
0: You're making him rutted these days, huh?
2: Lawrence wrote one great poem years ago about two lovers who leaped to death over the valley.
7: keep from being separated, and their souls turn into birds. It's still very popular here in the islands.
0: Yeah? What happened?
7: Lawrence got the habit of drowning himself in gin. And now the natives call him Papuli.
0: Papuli?
7: The crazy one.
0: Yeah, well, that's closer.
7: He's always hanging around. My mother wanted me to marry him at one time, and now that she's dead, he thinks he should look after me.
0: Okay, Lonnie, let him keep thinking so.
7: What do you mean?
0: I mean, you can use a good watchdog right now. Oh. So when Cochran comes back, make him park on your doorstep. You stay inside and be careful. With guys named Philip Marlowe getting knives in their backs, I've got a few things to do myself, but fast.
7: All right.
0: I'd like to borrow that souped-up convertible of yours.
7: Where are you going?
0: Number 12 Harbor Street in the Hawaiian Island Art Products Company, Limited. Harbor Street was a narrow, twisting alley two blocks below King Street. A social sargasso where the derelicts of the Pacific quietly foundered and dived, built into damp crevices between warehouses. However, number 12 turned out to be a practically blank wall. There was one small window high up, a door with a heavy iron grill over the glass on which Hawaiian Island Art Products Limited, I.K. Lee, president, was painted in small black letters, and a thin passageway blocked by an iron gate at the side of the building. A light burned inside, but the door was locked. So after I'd ruined my shoe shine and skinned all my knuckles, I managed to climb over the gate and edge down the passageway to the rear, where I could hear water running. A marble fountain playing in the center of a walled garden as oriental as the Forbidden City. I eased across its rigid daintiness to an open door, peeked in, and then reached for my gun. Because sitting inside at a sleek white mahogany desk was the Chinese in the Panama.
8: Well, this is a somewhat unexpected turn of events. Please, be careful with that gun, won't you?
0: You be careful, Lee, and you won't have to worry about the gun. Tell me something. Why'd you break your neck to get Kamehameha's cloak? You know what'll happen if you try to sell it?
8: My good man, I can sell that cloak every day for the rest of my life. A few feathers at a time.
0: Yeah? The world must be full of feather collectors.
8: Oh, it is. I manufacture the beautiful feather leis that islanders wear on their heads. And while the bird is extinct, desire for its gleaming feathers is not. One or two golden mamo feathers in each lei. And instead of a mere $100 apiece, I can get double that or triple. Now, do you understand, Mr. Marlowe?
0: You know, you got things a little mixed up, haven't you, Lee?
8: Mixed up? How so?
0: Your boy Marlowe is dead at Lonnie Collier's place.
8: Oh, that. No, that was Mr. Blake, an easily accessible gentleman I hired on Main Street in Los Angeles. He only pretends to be you, for obvious reasons.
0: Oh. To intercept the feather cloak, huh?
8: Yes. I've known all about Pollard Schindler's plan since their inception. I followed every move he made. In fact, it was I who caused all your trouble on the way to the airport this morning by means of a bribe to your driver.
0: Too bad you won't be able to keep your nest lined with Kamehameha's bathrobe after all, Lee. Because I'm going to walk out of here with it or big chunks of your face. You name it. Where's the cloak now?
8: I gather from this that you do not have it, Mr. Marlowe.
0: That's what's known as a shrewd observation.
8: Mm. And that Mr. Schindler, as I suspect, has tricked us both.
0: You're stalling, Lee. I'm warning you. Start talking.
8: Oh, that is all I wanted to find out. Yolo. That is judo, Mr. Marlowe. Almost like magic, isn't it? Yolo can break your back if I tell him, Mr. Marlowe. You behave. Schindler has the cloak, no doubt about it. So I must find him at once with no interference from you, Mr. Marlowe. Jolo, you have his gun, so lock him inside. I may need him later.
0: From something the half-caste had done to my spine, at the edge of his hand, my legs were paralyzed. It felt like the practice dummy in a school for chiropractors. Every joint in my body ached when I moved. So I didn't move until the feeling oozed back into my legs. Then I wobbled to my feet and looked around. There was a small high window I'd seen from the street. A heavy chair, a desk with a lamp, and something like a picture framed in bamboo on the wall. I glanced at it and then looked back. kept looking hard for a long, long time until I finally realized what it meant. The answer to the whole thing was contained in that bamboo frame. I had to get out and get out fast. I unplugged the lamp, plastered my back against the wall next to the door, and tapped on the lampshade to intrigue Jolo into coming in. It worked. When the knob turned slowly, I threw the lamp up at the window. A crash brought the door open with a jerk, and the jerk stepped in with my gun in his hand.
1: What's going on here, Mr. Marr? Where are you? Answer!
0: Right here, Jolo! Now get up, I got some magic to show you, a trick I learned in Kansas called the Haymaker! Down the hall to the street door and out to the car. There was no traffic problem at that hour, so I jammed the gas pedal to the floor and held it there, right through the heart of Honolulu and up the twisting road that led to the mountains, back of the city. The echoing roar of the motor as it tunneled through the forest lining the road was finally replaced by another roar. Wind. The unending gale that shrieks through a precipitous pass 3,000 feet above the city. The Polly. I swung the car to the side of the road and ran the rest of the way, out to where the rocks rose to a knife edge. I dropped a sheer 1,000 feet to the valley floor. Then I spotted them. Lonnie lying at the cliff's edge and standing over her, his red hair ripped by the wind with the Mad Island Poet. Drunk as a lord and flapping around his shoulders like a pair of huge gold wings was the cloak of Kamehameha.
9: No, don't weep, my love. I offer you the freedom of the bird. Come, Lonnie.
7: No, let me go, Lawrence. You're mad.
9: You're the mad one. To think you could sell your treasures and leave the islands.
7: No.
9: Your destiny is here.
7: No, stop it. Stop it, you murderous lunatic.
9: I tried to warn Schindler, but the fool kept on. So I killed his courier, the man you gave the cloak to. And I'd kill 1,000 times again to keep you here with me.
7: No.
9: You belong to the islands, Lonnie, like this cloak and I. We must never leave.
7: No.
9: Come, it'll all be over soon. And our souls will turn to birds and live forever in this paradise.
10: Tucker, stop!
7: Marlo, help me!
9: Stay back! Don't interfere!
10: Duck, Lonnie!
7: Marlo!
0: I know. Are you all right, Lonnie?
7: Yes. I'm all right. Marlo. Look.
0: The cloak.
7: Yes.
0: Cochran must have lost it as he fell.
7: And the wind brought it back to me. Oh, it's strange, Marlo, but I don't want to touch it ever again.
0: I know what you mean. I'll carry it. Come on, Lonnie, let's get out of here.

0: Nothing like ham and eggs and good black coffee in the morning sun to make one forget an ugly night. Right, my friend?
1: Oh, you're absolutely right.
2: All right.
1: More coffee, Phil?
2: Mm-hmm. Oh, thanks, Lonnie. Mm-hmm. So, Lee was picked up by the Honolulu police, huh?
0: Sure. I had it all set up. He spent some time in prison. And Jolo, too. By the way, he was still unconscious when we got to him. What in the world did you hit Jolo with, Marlowe?
2: Enthusiasm, mainly.
1: And that's when you got away and came up to the party, wasn't it?
2: Mm-hmm.
1: Phil, how did you know it was Lawrence and where he'd be?
2: Well, it's all tied with that one popular poem that Cochran had written, Lonnie.
1: Oh?
2: That anonymous letter you got in Los Angeles, Mr. Schindler, was a line from that poem.
0: Oh, Kamehameha's cloak of golden feathers will bring no less than... How did you find that out, Marlowe?
2: Well, you see, when I was locked up in Lee's factory, I saw a full copy of the poem on the wall in a little bamboo frame.
0: Oh.
2: When I came to that line you just quoted, it stuck out like it was printed in neon. See, for me, that Peg Cochran is the killer. Going on that hunch, I try to look at things from his angle. He was a murderer, sure to be caught, desperately in love, insanely possessive of everything he thought belonged here in the islands. And he was an unbalanced lush as well. Rest of it figured, that's all.
1: Oh, I see. And when he was cornered, he went back to the one important thing that he'd ever done.
2: Exactly, Lonnie. He was lost. So he identified himself with the hero of his poem and took that as the only way out.
0: It's amazing. Yeah, truly an amazing thing.
1: Yeah, it's a terrible thing, too, Mr. Schindler.
2: Yeah. Well, we all got what we went after, didn't we? Each of us. Even Lawrence Cochran.

Schindler left to catch a plane for the mainland, and Lonnie said aloha and left to get ready for our date. I sat on the lanai of the hotel and watched the sweep of the Pacific from Diamond Head to the hills across the harbor, from the white sand of Waikiki to the green shallows over the reef, to the purple depths beyond. As a warm wind whispered through the palms, from somewhere I heard the soft strum of a ukulele. It suddenly occurred to me, what does aloha really mean?

0: The adventures of Philip Marlowe, bringing you Raymond Chandler's most famous character, star Gerald Moore, are produced and directed by Norman MacDonald and are written for radio by Robert Mitchell and Gene Levitt. Featured in tonight's transcribed cast were Wilms Herbert, Lynn Allen, Jack Crucian, Dan O'Herlihy, Byron Kane, and Peter Leeds. The special music is composed and conducted by Richard Arant. Be sure and be with us again next week when Philip Marlowe says...
1: This time a dead witness, a $100,000 bribe, the eyes of a beautiful dreamer and a corpse in a tool bin. We're all tied tight to the same thing. A fox's tail.

In the name of the law, we bring you another of the thrilling stories in this exciting series, taken from actual police case files.

0: Our story begins on a pier in Los Angeles, California.
1: Stand by, please. Back of the rail, please. Give the people a chance to get off.
2: Can I take Julie on the boat, officer? His father's returning to China, and I want
1: to... Sorry,
2: me.
1: Madam. You can't board until all the passengers have cleared the customs. Hey, you! Stand back in the rail there.
3: Stand in line until your baggage is stamped. Stand in line.
2: Where do I go, officer? I must get to Los Angeles immediately.
1: Let's have your baggage checked first, ma'am.
2: Oh, the red tape. You have to go through here.
3: All right, next, please.
2: This is my trunk, officer. It's open.
3: All right. This is strange. May I see your passport, please?
2: Why, certainly.
3: Maria Wendt, Shanghai, China.
2: Is anything wrong?
3: I don't know, Miss Wendt, but I'll have to ask you to come along to the customs office.
2: Is there a mistake on my passport?
3: No. Your papers appear to be in order, but your trunk is constructed very oddly. I'll have to bring it in.
2: Oh.
3: Brogan. Brogan, bring this trunk into the office.
4: Yes, sir. Right away, sir.
3: And you come with me, please. All right. Sit it down right there, Brogan.
4: Yes, sir.
3: Now get Chief Powers, please.
4: Right, sir.
3: Sit down, miss. We have to wait for Mr. Powers.
2: Mr. Powers? Who is he?
3: Head customs man of this... Oh, there he is now.
5: Hello, Michael. Brogan said you wanted me.
3: Yes. This is Miss Wendt, Chief. Here's her passport.
5: How do you do?
2: How do you do?
3: It's about her trunk. Irregular construction. All the drawers have corners cut off, and I thought you'd want to examine it yourself.
5: Yes, yes. That's it?
3: Yeah, that's it.
5: It does look unusual. Where'd you get this trunk, Miss Wendt?
2: Where? In a shop in China, Shanghai. Is there anything the matter with it?
5: I don't know yet. As soon as I get all these drawers out, I'll see. Yeah. I'll just reach in here. There is something there. Feel there, Michael.
3: Huh? Yeah. Feels like some cloth tacked onto the back. Shall I pull it off?
5: By all means.
3: Gosh, Chief, look.
5: Bags, dozens of them. The hunch was right, Michael.
2: Good heavens, what are those?
5: I see. Those, Miss Wendt, are sacks of narcotics, or I don't know my business.
2: Narcotics?
3: Heroin. Worth $100,000 if it's worth a penny.
2: How did they get there? I can't imagine how it all...
5: That's what we're going to find out, Miss Wendt, and until we do, we'll have to... That is, you'll have to.
2: Oh.
3: She's fainted, Chief.
5: Right. Get a doctor. Hurry. She's not fooling you, is she, Doctor?
6: No, no fear of that. Miss Wendt is a very sick woman, and she knows it.
5: Well, on your advice, I assigned her to a hotel instead of keeping her here in our house of detention.
3: How long before she'll be well, Doctor?
6: Well, I can't say. In her condition, well, there's no way of telling when she may be strong enough to leave.
5: Is she strong enough to be questioned?
6: Chief Powers, Miss Wendt is very ill. She's emotionally upset. If you submit her to a rigid examination, she may faint again.
5: Well, let's go into her room. I want to ask her a few questions.
6: I don't advise it, Chief.
5: Yes, yes, I know, but I've got to solve this smuggling.
6: All right.
5: This is her room, isn't it?
3: Yeah, 921. The ones on either side, 923 and 919, are occupied by Inspectors Riley and Graham.
6: You don't take any chances, do you?
5: Not if we can help it. Come on. How is she?
2: All right, I guess. She's been sleeping.
7: No, I'm not asleep.
5: Oh, Miss Wendt, you're awake. Feeling better?
2: Yes, thank you.
5: We'd like to ask you a few questions, if we may.
2: I'll help you all I can.
5: Miss Wendt, you told us earlier that you don't know where those sacks of heroin came from. Is that right?
2: Yes.
3: Are you here on business, Miss Wendt, or pleasure?
2: I was commissioned to bring a patient back to Shanghai. I'm a nurse at the Paulin Hospital in China.
5: What's his name?
2: Whose name?
5: A patient. Where does he live?
2: It's a woman. Mrs. Enders is the name. I'm supposed to meet her in this hotel.
5: And Michael, call the desk and get Mrs. Enders' room. I want to speak to her now.
8: Okay.
5: You,
8: Hello.
5: Bought your trunk abroad, didn't you?
2: In China.
5: And you don't know how that batch of narcotics got in there?
2: Absolutely not.
5: Is Mrs. Enders on the phone?
3: No, Chief, she's not registered here. We have no reservation for her either.
5: That makes it a little more confusing, doesn't it?
2: Confusing? What do you mean by that?
5: You see, if you're an innocent dupe of a smuggling ring, we can't let you go until... Well, until we're convinced that you're innocent.
2: But I am innocent, I tell you. I don't know anything about that contraband.
9: I don't think you ought to continue, Chief.
5: All right, Doctor. We're leaving now, Miss Wendt, but we'll be back later. Come on, Michael and Miss Woodcock. Will you come here in a moment, please?
7: Certainly.
5: I want to talk to you outside.
7: What is it, Chief Powers?
5: Riley and Graham are in adjoining rooms. If you have to leave the room for even a moment, be sure the door is locked and be sure you tell them that you're leaving. I can't make this woman out yet. She's guilty. She's a great actress. And, well, I'm going to uncover the ring that she's working with if it's the last thing I do. Come on, Michael. Our work starts now.
4: Where to, Chief?
5: Headquarters.

0: let's see those receipts again, Michael.
1: Here they are, Chief.
0: Postal receipts made out to Maria Wendt for letters from Shanghai mailed to... What is this name, anyhow? Let's see. Looks like Lothal Holtz Brandstetter. Palace Hotel, Naples, Italy. Where'd you say you found these?
1: In a suitcase.
0: Ever hear of this man, Brandstetter?
1: No. No record either. I just checked that.
0: Well, then let's see how our friend Miss Wendt is feeling today. She ought to be able to tell us who he is and what she mailed to him.
1: She ought to, but will she?
0: Well, come on. We'll find that out soon enough. Did you find anything else in her baggage?
1: Oh, just some papers. It seemed pretty harmless. Oh, say, Chief, I did learn something that may be interesting.
0: What's that?
1: Her father is European and her mother's Chinese.
0: She does look kind of Oriental, doesn't she?
1: She sure does. You know, I thought she was Chinese, but I couldn't figure out that name.
0: There's the hotel.
1: Oh, yeah.
0: Well, come on. We can't lose any time.
2: Going up. Going up.
0: There's the elevator, Michael.
2: Going up, please.
0: Hurry, Michael. This elevator is waiting.
1: Oh, I'm sorry I held you, but I saw something in the lobby, Chief, for the trip.
0: Nine, please. What did you see?
1: Two Chinese women over at the desk. Oh, I heard one of them ask for Mrs. Enders.
0: Did she?
1: No.
2: Ninth floor, please. Going up.
1: We get off here, Chief.
0: Right. Well, tell me, did she ask for Mrs. Enders?
1: No, it was another name, but it sure sounded like Enders.
0: Had me frightened for a minute.
1: I said I thought she said Enders.
0: Wait a minute. Here's the room. 921.
1: That's funny Woodcock doesn't answer. Maybe she forgot the signal.
0: Not her. She's one of the best agents we have. This is strange. I'll try it. No, it's locked, all right. Get out your skeleton key.
1: Okay. All right, here it is.
0: Miss Woodcock? Oh, Miss Wendt?
3: Say, what's going on here?
1: Hey, somebody's in there, Chief. I hear the shower.
0: Oh, that's why they don't hear me, I guess. Hey, Miss Woodcock! Woodcock! Open up there, will you?
1: They must be deaf or something, Chief.
0: Open that door, Michael. I don't care who's in there.
1: Hey, Jumping Jehoshaphat, she's gone.
0: What?
1: There's nobody here, Chief. The shower's running, but there's nobody here.
0: Turn it off. How in the world did she get out of here? There are windows in the bathroom. That one there faces a court.
1: Yeah, and what happened to Woodcock?
0: I don't know, but I'm... Wait a minute. I hear someone at the door. Be quiet.
4: Chief Powers, what are you doing here?
0: Never mind what I'm doing. Where were you?
4: I just went down to the lobby to see my brother for a moment. Why? Is anything wrong?
1: Where's Miss Wendt?
4: Where is... Well, is she gone?
0: Miss Woodcock, tell us the truth. Where is Miss Wendt?
4: For goodness sake, Chief, I don't know. I tell you, I wasn't gone more than 5 minutes. Maybe Riley knows what happened.
0: Did you tell him you were leaving?
4: Of course I did.
0: Get Riley here immediately, Michael.
5: Yes, sir.
0: You know what this means, don't you?
4: I can't make it out, Chief Powers. How did she get away? I locked the door when I left.
0: It was locked when I arrived, too.
5: All right, here's Riley, Chief.
6: What's up, Chief?
0: Plenty. What were you doing next door, sleeping?
6: Why, what's that? Sleep? I know. I was watching.
0: You're a great help, Riley, both you and Woodcock. All you have to do is watch a sick woman and what happens. She walks out on you. Right under your nose.
6: What? Well, how in the world is
0: Never mind that stuff. Tell me, did you know Woodcock was leaving?
6: Sure, I did. About 10 minutes ago to see her brother.
0: Then what happened?
6: Miss Wendt called him in and asked if she could take a shower.
1: How did she know you were next door watching her?
6: Well, I don't know. I figured one of you told her.
0: Well, I've seen dumb agents before, but you take the cake, Riley. She asked if she could take a shower.
6: Well, I heard the water running. I figured you...
0: You figured you couldn't figure one and one. Come on, Michael, we're going back to the office. You, Riley, and you, Woodcock, get busy and see if you can find out what happened to this Wendt woman.
6: Yes, sir.
4: All right, Chief.
0: Michael, call the office and have them send someone. Make it Kruger. I want to tail Riley and Woodcock. Taking no chances. When you're through, come back to headquarters and we'll get to work. I've got an idea.
5: Yes, sir.

0: You see a young woman about so tall and Chinese-looking leave this hotel?
1: Mister, I ain't had a fare since the Chinese built the Great Wall.
2: Did a young Chinese woman come through here?
0: I can't tell you, ma'am. Thousands of chinks pass here. You said on your railroad ticket to a young woman?
3: Millions of them. What'd she look like and where's she going?
0: I don't know where she's heading, but she's part Chinese. Kind of refined, about 5 feet two, weighs about 150.
1: No, can't help him, sir.
2: How long have you been in front of this hotel?
1: About half an hour, lady.
2: Did you see a Chinese woman leave that hotel?
1: No, lady, I didn't. What is it?
0: Hurry, I haven't got all day. What did you ask her?
1: Wanted to know if I saw some lady chink come out of that hotel. I told him I ain't had a bed.
3: Say, what's the idea running away that way?
0: See that woman?
1: The one that just went away?
0: Yeah, what'd she ask?
4: Want to know if a Chinese gal came this way.
1: Nothing.
4: Well, I seen nuts in my day, but I never...
0: Young Chinese woman.
2: Pardon me, mister, but did you see a Chinese girl?
0: Have you seen a young woman come on?

0: Hello, Kruger. What'd you find? They are, eh? Well, that's lucky for them.
1: What?
0: I see. Yeah. How many? You know if they've got any leads? Don't look that way, eh? All right. No, you can come back. Yeah, goodbye.
2: What did Kruger report?
0: Oh, nothing. Right in Woodcocker, okay, I guess.
2: Did they get any dope about the Wint girl?
0: No.
2: Looks like she sure flew the coop all right.
0: What? Flew the coop, eh? Well, maybe you're right, Michael. Hello. It's Chief Powers. Lee Cunningham, yeah. Hello, Cunningham. This is Powers. Listen, put this on the air immediately. I want it sent to all planes, particularly those heading east to New York. Here it is. Look for young woman, attractive. Height about 5'2", weight about 115.
3: Hello, 421. Look for young woman, Chinese, height 5'2", weight 115, hair dark. Hello, Falcon. 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Calling C-14. Hello, C-14. Report if you have young Chinese woman passenger. Height 5'2", weight 115.
0: If our young bird is flying, we'll get her before long.
2: What next, Chief?
0: Michael, you remember that postal receipt that you found in Wentz baggage?
2: That one from Shanghai to a man in Naples named Brandstetter?
0: We're going to try to find Maria Wynn through him.
2: I don't get you.
0: Well, if that woman is innocent, the chances are the Brandstetter is only a friend.
2: Mm-hmm.
0: But if Wendt is a member of a smuggling ring, the chances are the Brandstetter is one, too.
2: Oh, I see what you mean now.
0: Well, I'm going to try to find out where Brandstetter is. I'm going to get Wendt when she tries to meet him. My guess is she's heading his way now.
2: You're a little optimistic, aren't you?
0: No, just determined. Come on.
2: Where to?
0: To the wireless room. We're going to take a little trip around the world. Oh... Hello, Riley.
4: No luck, Chief. We tagged every cab driver around the hotel, everyone we could find.
5: None of them saw anyone that even looked like the Wint girl.
0: Yeah, I know.
4: You know.
5: How did you find out, Chief?
0: Finding out is my job, Woodcock. Yours is losing, I guess. Come on, Michael. If anyone wants us, we're in the wireless room.
4: You want us to wait here, Chief?
0: Yes, I may need you.
2: You're sort of rubbing it into Riley and Woodcock, aren't you?
0: Yes, I am. But they deserve it, all right. It isn't often we get one of these birds red-handed like this. But when we do, well, we like to keep them a while. That girl must be laughing up her sleeve.
2: I wonder how she got out of that room.
0: Well, that was easy. She just turned on the shower and Riley wasn't able to hear her open the door.
2: Yeah, but, there's the wireless room, Chief.
6: Hello, Chief. Suppose you want to know what we've got on that radio place to airline.
0: Did you hear anything yet?
6: Not yet.
0: Cunningham, I've got something that must go out immediately.
6: Yeah?
0: We found two postal receipts in Mario Wendt's bag for letters sent to a man named... Now, get this down.
6: Yes, sir?
0: Lawful Holtz Brandstetter.
6: Lawful Holt Brandstetter.
0: Right.
6: Okay.
0: Now, we don't know who this fellow is, but I have a hunch that Wendt may try to contact him. If she does, we'll nab her. And if this man is mixed up in smuggling dope, too, well, that'll be fine.
6: I understand, Chief.
2: Hey, you forgot to tell him the letters were mailed to Naples, Chief.
0: Yes, yes, that's right. All right, Cunningham, get going. Send a wireless to Naples and try to locate this man. We'll stand by.
6: Yes, sir. Now, let's see. Our office there is... it is 437. Naples... 437. Naples 437. United States Customs calling. Information required. Lawful Holtz Brandstetter. Residing Naples. When did he live there, Chief?
0: The receipts are dated January 1936 and sent to the Palace Hotel.
6: Right. Residing Naples Palace Hotel. January 1936. Reply immediate, please. U.S. Los Angeles 188. U.S. Los Angeles 188.
2: Well, how much longer do you think we'll have to wait, Cunningham?
6: Yeah, not long.
0: Well, I hope they get a line on them.
2: If they do, will you advise arrest?
0: No. I want them tailed until we pick up the trail of Maria Wendt. Then we...
6: Wait. There's the answer. Palace Hotel. Report. Loffelholtz. Brandstetter. Sail for United States. SS Helena. August 7th.
2: 4 days ago.
6: Port of call. New York City. No other information at hand. End.
1: Well, there you are, Chief. Looks like Brandstetter is heading for New York right in your lap.
0: Come on, we're flying to New York. Thanks, Cunningham.
1: Yeah, not at all.
0: And Michael?
7: Yes, sir?
0: Get Riley and Woodcock to come along. Make it snappy. I'll arrange for a plane. I'll pick you up in about 10 minutes. In New York, you and I are going to board the Helena before she docks. You, Riley, and you, Woodcock, hang around the pier, mingle with the crowd, and look for Wendt.
4: Yes, sir.
0: And if you spot her, don't let her take another shower.
4: Gee, Chief, you ain't ever...
2: when he meets this reception committee.
0: Yeah. All right, Captain. Pull up alongside of him, will you?
8: Aye, sir.
4: There she is, sir. Hold on now. Be careful.
0: Oh, we can make it. There we are. Oh, Michael.
2: Right behind you, sir.
0: Right. There we are.
2: Yes, sir.
9: Are you Chief Howard?
0: Yes, sir. And you are Captain Ardsley?
8: Yes, sir. I received your message. Right this way, sir.
2: Does he know where...
8: I don't think so. Cabin is on this deck. Right there, sir. 31.
0: Is he in there now?
8: I believe so, sir.
0: Thank you, Captain.
8: Will you need any help?
0: I don't think so. I think we can handle him all right.
8: All right, sir. I'll go on deck. We're docking in a few minutes.
0: Brandstetter? Anybody in here?
10: I hear someone, Michael. Draw your gun.
11: I've got it ready.
0: Open this door. Open this door, Brandstetter. We'll break it down if you don't.
10: Where's the captain? We'll get his key.
2: He went up.
10: Well, then we'll have to break this door in. Come
2: okay.
10: on.
2: Okay.
0: One, two, three. Come on, let's go. Look out there, Michael.
2: I'm all right, Chief.
0: I didn't... Wait a minute. Stay outside, please. Stay outside, all of you.
2: Well, what do you think?
0: Dead. Stone dead. Shot right through the head.
2: I wonder where he shot himself.
0: He'll never tell us. And don't forget, innocent men don't kill themselves this way.
2: Hey, you want me to search this room, Chief?
0: No, not yet. We'll have the door guarded and stand by. It's Wendt we want now.
2: She's ducking now, Chief.
0: I wonder if Riley or Woodcock have had any luck.
2: I hope so. And I'll bet they do, too.
0: Well, the gangplank's down.
2: Yeah. Hey, Chief.
10: What is it?
2: There. Look. Through that porthole.
10: Well, I don't see...
2: Wendt. It's Mary or Wendt. They're on the pier.
10: You see Riley or Woodcock around?
2: I can't make up. The crowd's moving around, so...
0: Come on. Hey, you. Are you the steward?
12: Yes, sir.
0: Stand in front of this door. And don't let anyone enter until we return. Here's my badge, U.S. Customs Department. Come on, Mike.
2: Okay.
0: You behind me, Michael?
2: Keep going. I'm keeping my eye on her, Chief.
0: Yes, you're standing over there, wasn't she?
2: Follow me right there.
0: What?
2: For chimney's sake, she's gone, Chief. She was standing right there by that pole.
0: Slipped right through our fingers. That's the second time. She must have seen us come down the gangplank.
2: She slipped away, Wendt. We could have had her.
13: Hey, Chief, got a surprise for you. Here's your friend.
2: Wendt, where'd you find her?
13: I spotted her the minute you got here.
2: You got anything to say, Miss Wendt?
14: What is there to say?
0: Plenty before we're through with you. Come on. We're going to a nice, quiet place without showers where we can talk.
13: Ah, Chief, ain't you ever going to...

0: All right, Miss Wentz, sit down over there. Now tell us, where'd you get that dough?
1: I guess there's no use now.
0: Absolutely none. Innocent women don't escape from custody. You might as well tell us everything, Miss Wentz.
1: Sure, what's the difference? I'm sick, you know that. The doctors say I won't live another year.
0: I'm sorry you're sick, Miss Wentz, but you'll have
1: to... Yes, yes, I understand. I'll have to take the consequences just the same. Well, I don't know how I got away with it as long as I did.
2: You've been smuggling dope for a long time?
1: A long time, sure, years. I thought I'd never be caught till I met you.
0: Where'd you get that heroin?
1: In Shanghai. It was stolen from a hospital.
2: Which one?
1: What difference does it make?
0: Which hospital, Miss Wendt?
1: Paulin Hospital.
0: Got that, Michael?
2: Yeah, right, Chief.
3: Miss Wendt, how'd you escape from that hotel?
1: That was easy. I turned on the shower, then I phoned a friend in the hotel who came up and opened my door. That was all.
3: Yeah, well, who was your friend?
1: A Chinese woman that I met.
2: Did you stop at the desk on your way out?
1: Sure, for a moment I thought I'd die. You didn't recognize me in those funny clothes, did you?
2: So that was you, huh?
0: Miss Wendt, who stole the narcotics in the Fulham Hospital?
1: I don't know. I received my instructions from someone.
0: Who?
1: Some man.
0: Ramstetter?
1: Yes, how did you know?
0: Well, you won't receive any more instructions from him.
1: You arrested him?
0: Better than that. He's dead.
1: He's dead? You killed him?
0: No, he shot himself.
1: He shot himself. He's dead. I won't ever see him again. Oh, no, you killed him. You killed him.

0: Look at this file, Chief. U.S. versus Mario Wendt. Remember that case?
1: Remember it? How can I ever forget it?
0: You know, Chief, she was lucky to be deported.
1: Lucky? I don't know about that. She won't live another year. What difference does it make where she's buried?
0: Yeah, I guess you're right. Remember how she passed out when you told her Branstad had killed himself?
2: Why not? Didn't she admit later she was going to marry him?
1: Hmm. She certainly was head over heels in love with him.
0: Yeah, but that sure was a big price to pay for love, all right.
1: Yeah? That love affair with a little smuggling on the side cost two lives, maybe a third. Branstetter and the superintendent of that Shanghai hospital killed themselves when they knew they were caught. And our shipboard beauty, who almost got away with it, is probably dead by now. Three lives for smuggling dope. Gee. Gives me the shivers to even think of it.
2: Like a cold shower, eh, Chief?

0: with us again when truth and justice triumph. In the name of the law.
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0: The Adventures of Frank Race, starring Paul Dubov, with Tony Barrett as Mark Donovan. 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
13: but he traded his law books for the cloak and dagger of the OSS. And when it was over, his former life was over too. Adventure had become his business. The Adventures of Frank.

we join Frank Race for the adventure of the Undecided Bride.

0: Having supped on that delicacy, I was sleeping peacefully, watching the gyrations of an Oriental dancer conjured up to perform in my private dream world. Her dance and my dream were both interrupted by a peasant who has little taste for the finer things in life.
1: Hey, Ray!
0: Oh, Mark, what is that racket? What are you doing out in the kitchen?
1: What am I doing, a man wants to know? After poisoning me with that Welsh rabbit. Look, ain't there any bicarbonate or soda in this joint? I'm dying.
0: Well, do it quietly. You just broke up the best floor show since Ziegfeld.
1: Yeah, well, that's fine. But at least I am going to open these windows and get me some air. I'm on fire.
0: That sounded like a shot, Mark.
1: Yeah, in the street. Come here, quick. Look. Look. Down past the street lamps, see?
0: There were three of them in the otherwise deserted street. Two of them were men sliding carefully along the wall of a building, and their objective, framed in white and huddled in a doorway, was a woman in a bridal gown with an automatic in her hand and terror written in her upturned face.
1: Hey, we better get down there fast, Ray. She's in trouble.
0: No time for that. I have a gun in the drawer here.
1: They're getting set to rush her.
0: We'll stop that right now.
2: I'm hit, Ray.
1: Hey, you winged him.
2: Get me to the car, quick. All
0: right. They won't hang around now. We can go down and get the girl.
1: Yeah, she's pointing the gun this way. Duck, Ray, duck! Are you hit?
0: No. But I find the idea of an armed bride on the loose in Manhattan at 2 a.m. very interesting. Jump into some clothes and let's go. The street, when we reached it, was deserted. But it was a cinch that the bride had no car of her own on hand, and she'd hardly have accepted a lift from her pursuers. Her best bet would be to get off the street as soon as possible, and there were two logical choices. The subway, or an all-night cafeteria 2 blocks farther up. I sent Mark to check the cafeteria, and I went under the marquee down to the subway platform. The station was empty at first glance, but then the mirror on a penny weighing scale caught my eye halfway down the platform. The girl in the bridal gown was hidden from me by a post. I could see part of the white dress reflected in the glass, and she saw me at the same moment.
3: That's close enough, whoever you are.
0: You took pot shots at me, baby. That wasn't nice. I was shooting at your playmates.
3: How do I know that?
0: I'll show you credentials if you'll give me a chance.
3: I'm not in the mood for giving chances.
0: You've got a gun and a reasonably good eye. I can't do you any damage with my hands up. Let's talk it over.
3: All right. Stand there. I'll come to you.
0: She came from behind the post, and in that white bridal gown, she could have made an organist play the wedding march in bebop. But the gun, still in her hand, made you wonder whether it was her ambition to be a bride or a widow.
3: I suppose you're going to tell me you aren't working for Brent, or for Red.
0: The gentle playmates who were following you? No.
3: Why did you come after me?
0: Because I thought you were in trouble.
3: All right. Now that I'm safe, I'd like to be safe and alone.
0: Sorry, but I feel attached to you. I think I'll stick.
3: What's your interest?
0: I collect brides who seem to be without grooms and spend their wedding nights running around the streets having gun battles.
3: I could shoot you and leave you here.
0: You could, and you might. So, I think I'd better take that gun.
3: No, my arm!
0: That's better. Here comes the train. We'll ride uptown a ways, just in case any of your followers are still in the neighborhood. And on the way, we can talk.
3: All right, you win. You have the gun. Now I have something else for you.
0: I had taken the gun from her at the brink of the platform with my back to the train. She shoved me off balance and I went down on the rails. As the train moved into the station, I rolled and pinned myself tight onto the concrete ledge as the wheels came to a stop, not 3 inches from my face. I knew better than to move. So I waited until the train pulled out. As it roared from the station into the dark of the tunnel, I stood up and looked after it. Framed in the rear window was the lovely white face of the roughest bride of the season. Hello, friend.
1: Holy cow, what happened to you?
0: I had a little experience in the subway.
1: Look, why don't you pay the dime fare? You're too tall to sneak under the turnstile.
0: Our lady in white tried to dress me in black permanently. She pushed me under a train. All of which mightn't have happened if you came back to the subway when you didn't find her here.
1: Yeah, so how could I figure you couldn't handle a dame? I needed a hamburger with some ketchup to drown out the taste of that Welsh rabbit.
0: I've got to find out who that girl is.
1: All right, so why don't you ask me?
0: How would you know?
1: I read the papers. A pretty kisser is on page one of the Sunrise edition. Here, look. See that? There it is. Society girl, Mrs. Wedding. And the guy is the...

0: The Joe she was supposed to marry yesterday afternoon. Oh, his name is Brent. William Brent. And her name is Marnie Costa.
1: So she didn't marry a man named Brent, and one of the men chasing her was named Brent.
0: Yeah. Hey, then something else fits. He must have been the guy you winged.
1: That's right.
0: And he called a guy named Red to help him. Wait a minute. That must have been the best man. Here. Charles Red Wharton. He was an All-American in 46 football, Paul, see?
1: No, I don't see, Mark, but I'm going to. We'll have a busy day tomorrow paying calls. First, I checked with the police and found that the gun I had taken from Marnie Costa was not her own. It was registered to Brent, an odd gift from a bridegroom, particularly for a wedding that failed to come off. Among other things, I learned that Brent ran a lucrative importing business with Red Wharton as junior partner. I dropped in to visit. I'd like to see Mr. Brent.
2: I'm sorry, but both Mr. Brent and Mr. Wharton are tied up.
1: Oh, that's too bad. My firm will be placing a couple of $1 million in orders this month. I thought they might want a piece of the business.
2: I'll see if one of them is free. What's your name?
1: Race. Frank Race.
3: Yes?
2: Sorry to disturb you, Mr. Brent, but there's Mr. Frank Race out here.
3: Send him in and ask Red to come in, too. He just went back to his office.
2: Yes, sir. You can go in, Mr. Race. Apparently, Mr. Brent has heard of your firm.
1: Yes. Apparently, he has. William Brent sported a crew haircut that bristled all the way down to his eyebrows. He had about as much forehead as a Neanderthal man, but the signet ring he wore was Phi Beta Kappa. He had one arm in a sling, and the fingers of his free hand drubbed a tattoo on the desk in front of him.
4: How much, Race?
1: How much what?
4: Don't stall. You witnessed a rather embarrassing scene last night. I'll make it worth your while to forget it.
1: And you're willing in turn to forget that I put a bullet in your shoulder?
4: Yes.
1: How about $10,000?
4: $10,000? All right. I'll send it to you later this afternoon at your apartment.
1: Ah, you know where I live.
4: Yes. Red checked the apartment after you fired on us last night.
1: Will the money be in cash?
4: Oh, of course. I'll send somebody for it right now.
1: Don't bother. I was only testing prices, not selling.
4: Come in, Red. You've been listening?
5: Yeah. I've been listening.
1: Red Wharton had the face of a matinee idol, but the kind of hair you'd expect to find sticking out of a broken sofa. His body spelled athlete, and his eyes spelled trouble.
5: Brent made you an offer, Race. Take it or be sorry.
1: Brent parts with $10,000 very easily just to avoid a little embarrassment.
4: Haven't the papers done enough already? No wedding yesterday. I look like a fool, and people don't do business with fools. All because of a lover's quarrel.
1: A lover's quarrel with bullets.
5: Marnie had a gun. We weren't armed. She has a violent temper.
1: Any idea where she got the gun?
4: Why, how would we know?
1: You should know, Brent. It's registered with the police in your name.
5: All right, Race. I've got a gun that isn't registered with anybody. You made enough trouble in something that doesn't concern you. Now get lost.
1: Haven't you noticed how casually I wear my clothes with one hand in my coat pocket? You don't think I walked in here like a setup, do you?
4: All right, Red, stop this nonsense.
5: All right.
4: Race, you can go to the police if you want to. I don't care what you do, just so long as you get out of here.
1: Thank you. And excuse me if I back out. On the way out of Brent's office, I made a fast dinner date with his secretary. I figured she might keep it to herself and, with the help of candlelight and wine, give me a rundown on what cooks in the importing business has conducted by Brent and Red Wharton. My next stop was the county courthouse, where I took a peek at a dead man's will, just for kicks. It was the will of Rupert J. Coster, father of the gun-toting bride, Marnie.
6: Is that what you want, Mr. Race?
1: Yes, very definitely. Costa left his entire fortune to his daughter to be held in trust until her 25th birthday.
6: Oh,
1: but if she marries before her 25th birthday, control of the money passes to her husband.
6: Oh.
1: Nice spot for a fortune hunter.
6: Well, I guess the old boy wanted to make sure she didn't marry too young.
1: And she hasn't, not yet. I'm going to check the birth records. I've got an idea that Marnie Costa is still a bit short of her 25th birthday.
6: That's possible.
1: Here, Pop.
6: Oh, thanks, Mr. Race.
1: So long. I left the Hall of Records and went down the steps into the street. I turned toward a cab stand, but I was jostled the other way.
7: Going my way.
1: At first glance, he looked and sounded like a kid on his way to the junior prom. but there was a blue beard line that said he'd been shaving for a long time. His pork pie hat and bow tie were something to smile at if you weren't familiar with the glint in his eye. It came from smoking a brand you can't get at the corner cigar store. The schoolboy face belonged to a professional killer.
7: Thought you were told to mind your own business. Now walk over to that parking lot.
1: And if I don't?
7: I'll give it to you right here. I don't play games.
1: No, your type doesn't. I'll walk. He was going to handle like a crate of nitroglycerin. I intended to make my play as we reached his car, but as we went behind a billboard, he played first.
7: Now this ought to be real good fun.
1: I came out of my fog slowly through the sickly sweet smell of a chloroform haze and into the head-piercing sharpness of smelling salts.
0: Come on, will you, kid? Come on, take one more whiff.
1: Oh, somebody slugged me, then I was chloroformed. But how did I get home here?
0: That's something I don't know. But I do know this. You got to snap out of it and fast. It was lying here when I come in with his gun in your hand. It's been fired, Race. That cookie sitting in your favorite chair is very, very dead.
1: I looked at the chair by the fireplace, and staring back at me with a bullet through his head was William Brent, the importer who never got to be a bridegroom.
8: We'll return to the adventures of Frank Race in just about 1 minute.

0: And now, back to the adventures of Frank Race.
1: Emily Post might think it objectionable to walk out on a guest, even an uninvited one. But since Brent occupied my favorite chair and was also dead, I passed up his company in favor of that dinner date with his secretary. A jittery Mark Donovan drove me through traffic to the point of rendezvous.
2: Look, Race, if you don't call the cops about that stiff, they are going to tie a can to your tail, but good.
1: And if I do report it before I know who did the killing, I'm not going to get a chance to untie the can. I woke up in my own apartment with a gun in my hand and a corpse. I'll need more than ad libs to explain it.
2: Yeah. Look, how about that character with a pork pie hat that you told me about? You ought to be trying to tag him.
1: I want you to do that.
2: Oh, great, great. I chase a weed smoker whose idea of romance is to strangle somebody. But you, you got it tough. You have dinner with a doll.
1: She's a very plain girl, really, Mark.
2: Who you kidding? You wouldn't date a plain Jane Assault who killed Cock Robin. All right, how do I start finding a guy?
1: I described him to you. He's probably a hood brought in from someplace to do this job on Brent. If he is, he's been paid off by now. A lad like that might make a loud and expensive tour of the night spots. Drift between the Halo Club and the Siamese Angel. He'll hit one of them sooner or later.
2: Okay. Here's your stop, the Vendome.
1: Drive past it to the florist. I'll pick up a corsage for the lady.
2: Yeah. Maybe I ought to get one, too, huh? For my blind date. A bouquet of poison ivy.
1: What's your name, honey?
3: It's Margie. I hope you don't think I make a habit of dating just anybody who comes into the office.
1: I'm certain you don't. And happy that you made an exception in my case. I've been wondering how much of an impression I made on your boss, Brent.
3: I really don't know. He left the office right after you did, and he didn't come back.
1: How about Red Wharton?
3: He left, too. He had a dinner date with Marnie Coster.
1: Red had a dinner date with the girl Brent was supposed to marry? The one who ran out on him?
3: Sure. The three of them were fighting all the time, but they always made up. I guess Mr. Wharton will calm her down, and she'll marry Mr. Brent after all.
1: I'll bet against that.
3: Huh?
1: Nothing. Did you mention having a date with me?
3: Of course not. Think I want to lose my job?
1: Look, baby, here's $20. That'll pay for a nice dinner. I have to make a phone call.
3: But aren't you coming back?
1: I may, baby. I may. I headed for the phone booths near the hat check room, then changed my course and headed along the sidewall to the door to the kitchen. Two plainclothes men from Homicide had come in from the street, and that meant they'd been tipped off and discovered Brent's body. I made my way through the kitchen, always open for guest inspection, and out a little side door into an alley. I had more company, though. The lad with the pork pie hat.
4: You ought to hold still, friend. You squirm around too much and make things tough.
1: You can't pull anything on me this time. I'm your patsy for a murder rap. And if you drop me, you have no patsy.
5: Besides which, if you drop him, I drop you.
1: Mark, good boy. All right, friend. You can let go of that gun.
2: Yeah. Chump. Look, I drive one block after I leave you here, see? Then I see this guy in that hat walking down the street. When he turns into the alley, I decide to come back, see what his pitch is.
1: Who are you?
4: They call me Spudsy, that's all.
1: Who paid you to kill Brent?
4: That was your job, wasn't it, pal?
1: Mark, take this gun.
2: Yeah.
1: Look, Spudsy, I don't like this, but I haven't got much time. Who paid you, or do I beat it out of you? Come on!
4: All right, let go of me, you!
2: All right!
1: I hit him, and he went back into some rubbish and came up with an empty bottle. He broke it as I closed in on him and jabbed the jagged end in my face. I stepped aside and caught him flush down the jaw.
2: Whoa! Bingo! Well, that boy ain't gonna appear on Information Please anymore tonight.
1: No, maybe the police can get it out of him. You'll find a couple of boys from Homicide out front. Have them take him in on suspicion. I'm gonna go over this fence and pay a call on Marnie Coster.
6: Yes, sir?
1: I want to see Miss Coster.
6: But she left on her honeymoon.
1: Honeymoon? What are you giving me?
6: I don't understand, sir.
1: The wedding didn't come off, and you know it. You work for her. And she couldn't have changed her mind today because Brent is dead.
6: Mr. Brent is dead?
1: That's right, old girl. Now, where's the bride?
6: Well, she's on her honeymoon. She married Mr. Wharton in Connecticut this afternoon, and then came back to pack.
1: She married Wharton? Red Wharton?
6: Yes, sir. And they left in his car not an hour ago.
1: A spare groom is a handy thing to have when a girl's first choice turns up dead. But suitable honeymoon accommodations are not made on short notice. Since Red Wharton had taken over the bride, there was also a chance he'd taken over the accommodations. Mark picked me up and we broke into the Brent Wharton Importing Company office to search for a clue.
5: I just don't know what you expect to find, Race.
1: Just a scrap of paper, maybe the name of a hotel, some resort, steamship reservation, anything.
5: Hey, wait a minute, what? Don't secretaries take care of that kind of stuff?
1: Marcus, you're right. You keep looking here. I'll check Margie's calendar notes.
5: Okay. Huh? Who's Margie?
1: Brent's secretary. My dinner date. May heaven and Emily Post forgive me. Come here, Mark. I've got it.
5: Hey, Craig. Right with you. Huh? Yeah, girl, what'd you find?
1: The Hotel Amarada in Niagara Falls.
5: Niagara Falls? Now, who would ever think of going there on a honeymoon?
1: Well, apparently Brent did. Now, let's hope that Wharton followed suit.
5: Hey, wait a minute. Somebody's coming.
1: That watchman, probably. There's a skylight shaft outside that small window. We can hide there till he goes through. Come on, I'll boost you.
5: All right. All the comforts are home. Hey, there's a ledge in here we can sit on. Come on. Come on, pull you up. Hey, there's his light. Duck, duck.
1: The window's stained glass. He can't see us.
5: Hey, what's this thing? Bunch of cans stacked up here. It's a funny
1: place. Wait a minute. Watchman's gone. Strike a match.
5: Yeah, sure, but why?
1: Let's see what you found. Hold it while I open this.
5: Yeah. Hey, that looks like flour.
1: It isn't flour, Mark. It's dope. There's enough here to ruin 1,000 lives and make somebody rich. Now I know why Brent was killed.

0: Well, what do you know? At last I get to see Niagara Falls, and who am I with?
1: You.
2: Never mind the mooning. The clerk said they were out for a walk. Keep your eyes peeled.
0: Hey, it's a guy and a dame leaning against a fence up ahead, and the guy has red hair.
2: That's them.
0: Hey, Ray, there's something wrong with that girl. Look.
2: She's trying to jump. Hurry, Mark. Hold her, Wharton!
3: Let me go, Red!
0: Hey, he's only got her by one hand.
2: All right, Wharton, hold on. I'll get her!
3: No! Let me go!
2: Oh. All right. Lift her back over the rail. There. All right. Now, just put her down. Sorry I had to hit her, Wharton. It was the only way.
4: I'd have done it myself, but you went over the rail too fast. I just had time to grab her arm.
2: You know what's wrong with her, don't you?
4: Yeah. Narcotics. She's been trying to quit. Thought she could stay away from him, but it almost drove her mad.
2: You're going to have to turn her in. Do you know why she killed Brent?
4: Killed Brent?
2: Yes, killed Brent. Oh, don't play, Wharton. Somebody paid a character named Spudsy to kill him and plant the body in my apartment. It adds up to you or her. Which is it?
4: Wait a minute. You're not going to frame up a murder charge against her, Ray.
2: She had a gun the night we met, and she was using it.
4: Brent was forcing her to marry him. She started taking dope. He got her into it. Then he started to cut down her supply and squeeze her until she was desperate. Figured he could get her money that way and become the biggest operator in the country.
2: But all of a sudden, Brent turned up dead and she married you.
4: Brent knew she loved me. When I found out about his traffic and what he was doing to her, I was going to turn him in. He said the scandal had ruined her, so I didn't. I just took her away and brought her up here.
2: I'm sorry. I can see it now. But there is a dead man, and somebody has to pay off on him.
3: I'm not paying off,
4: honey,
3: Ray.
4: Honey, how are you?
3: Stay back, Red. I'm all right now. I've been listening.
4: It's all right, baby. Don't say anything. I killed Brent. You're just going to the hospital.
3: All right, I'll go to the hospital. We'll go across the border, and you'll stay with me. You didn't kill Brent, neither did I. Now, help me up and we'll leave Mr. Race.
2: Red, I'm beginning to see a light. Give me the right answer to one question, and if it is right, I'll let you take it to a hospital free and clear.
4: What do you want to know?
2: Did you really kill Brent?
3: Tell him, darling. Because I didn't.
4: No, Race, I didn't.
2: I think I can clear it up. It's back to New York for us, Mark. I overlooked.

0: Well, hello, Mr. Race.
1: Hello, Margie.
0: Fine date you turned out to be.
1: I'll make it up to you, Margie. Just give me a little help and I have a big surprise for you.
0: Well, sure.
1: Mind if I borrow this chair?
0: Sure, help yourself.
1: I want to take a look into that air shaft window. Thanks. Nothing out on the ledge, Mark.
2: But it was there last night, Race.
1: Yes. And Spudsy was in jail last night, too. But somebody came up with a fat bunch of bail this morning, didn't they, Margie?
0: What do you mean?
1: I mean that Spudsy is your boyfriend, because he tipped the police off about Brent's body and told them they could pick me up at the Vendome. Then he showed up there, too, and you were the only one who knew I'd be there.
0: I don't know what you're talking about.
1: I think you do. And I've got an idea that isn't business correspondence in that typewriter. May I have it?
0: No!
3: Come on now. Let's go, baby.
2: Okay, Race, I get the paper. Good, now I'll take it.
1: I thought you would, because that's the list of places you've arranged to get rid of the drugs through, isn't it?
4: You're a smart guy, but this time I ain't waiting to cool you. It's here and now with the same gun that killed Brent.
2: You take me first, baby!
3: Look out! You all right, Mark?
2: Chum, I am not only all right, but I will lay you odds that he stays out 30 seconds longer than he did when you hit him.
1: Good. Now let's drop these kids off at police headquarters and take this list down to narcotics squad. I imagine the stuff is in your apartment or Spudsy's, isn't it, Margie?
0: Find it.
1: Don't worry, baby, we will. It's too bad Brent suspected you of dipping into his supply and setting up shop on your own with Spudsy.
2: Such a pretty girl, too.
1: Mm-hmm.
2: Hey, Race, tell me something, huh?
1: I should be delighted, Marcus.
2: Look, true.
1: Mm-hmm.
2: Did you kiss this girl when you went out with her?
1: Of course not, Mark.
2: And, you didn't kiss the other one either? The bride?
1: No.
2: No?
1: No.
2: That's a shame. Yeah. You know, it's getting so there ain't no romance in this business anymore.

The Adventures of Frank Ray, starring Paul Dubov with Tony Barrett as Mark Donovan, comes to you from Hollywood. Others heard in tonight's cast were Loreen Tuttle, Jackie Shields, Peter Leeds, Bert Holland, and Don McKee. This series is written and directed by Buckley Angel and Joel Murcutt. The music is composed and played by Ivan Ditmars. Be sure to be with us again this time next week for another dramatic chapter in The Adventures of Frank Race. Art Gilmore speaking. This is a Bruce L.

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2: Diamond Detective Agency. I'll help you out if you're in trouble, but if it's a murder, it'll cost you double.
3: Rick.
2: Oh, hello, Helen, baby. What's new with the wealthy?
3: Not much. Only we had a date last night, remember?
2: Well, did we have fun?
3: Oh, loads. Only we'd had more fun if you'd shown up.
2: Now, Helen, don't overestimate me.
3: I don't.
2: No. Look, honey, I am sorry about last night. Sat up with a sick aunt, you know.
3: Tender.
2: Well, don't you believe me?
3: No. Expect me to?
2: No.
3: Then we're even.
2: Hmm. Helen, I hate people who hold grudges. You busy tonight?
3: Uh-huh.
2: Well, doing what?
3: Oh, I'll probably end up listening to some idiot play the piano.
2: Oh. Anyone I know?
3: Maybe. He's a little boy who never grew out of the cops and robbers stage.
2: Oh, yes. The good-looking one. He's the guy. Uh-oh. Client just walked in. I'll call you back and squirm later. Bye.
4: Diamond?
2: In the rough. What can I do for you?
4: You seen the morning papers?
2: Only the funnies.
4: Seen the story on page 2?
2: Yeah, what are you, a traveling quiz show?
4: Look at it.
2: Pete Rocco broke out of prison.
4: That's right. You sent Pete up for murder. He always said he'd get out and take care of you.
2: Gee, I wish you hadn't cut my fingernails. I got nothing to chew.
4: You better find something. Pete's a nasty little boy.
2: Hmm. Well, what's all this to you?
4: My name's Danny. Danny Rocco. I'm Pete's brother.
2: Oh. Looking for a piece of cheese?
4: I found one. Get your hat, Shamus.
2: There was a bulge in Danny's coat pocket that hadn't come with the suit. Believing in the safety first slogan, I picked up my hat and was led to a car outside. We drove through town and then to Mulberry Street near Five Points to the section that used to be the heart of Little Italy. We stopped in front of a cigar store.
4: Okay, Diamond, get out.
2: Oh, it's so comfortable here.
4: Come on, move.
2: Well, if you put it that way. The Rocco Smoke Shop.
4: Yeah, it's mine.
2: Bet you sell opium.
4: In the back, behind those curtains. That's far enough. Ma! Hey, Ma!
5: I'm right here, Daniel. You know I don't like shouting.
2: Standing in the doorway was a little gray-haired old lady with a sweet, tired smile on her face. If this was Pete Rocco, he wore quite a disguise.
5: You, Richard Diamond?
2: I've given up denying it.
5: Sit down, please. Daniel, stop looking mean. Go outside and tend the shop.
4: Oh,
5: Daniel.
4: Okay, Ma.
2: Well, now I've seen everything.
5: Daniel's a good boy, Mr. Diamond, but one must be stern at times.
2: Oh, yes, one must.
5: You're probably wondering why I sent Daniel to bring you here.
2: Well, I have thought about it between prayers.
5: Mr. Diamond, I tried to raise my boys the best I could. Peter and Daniel had every chance for success, but Peter failed me. He killed a man.
2: Go on.
5: I trained my boys to be pickpockets. That was during their school days, of course.
2: Oh, yes, of course.
5: Later, I staked them to a nice, tidy little bookmaking business. Like any mother, I wanted to keep them away from violence.
2: Very thoughtful.
5: Mr. Diamond, I've known crime and criminals all my life. My husband was an immigrant. A criminal killed in a gang war. It's the only life I could teach them, but Peter failed me. Peter turned to murder.
2: Mrs. Rocco, this is very interesting, but why was I brought here?
5: I'm getting to that. Please be patient.
2: Sorry.
5: You see, as long as my boys stuck to bookmaking, I was happy. I was proud of them. But when Peter killed that man, he failed me.
2: You said that before.
5: Yes, so I did. Mr. Diamond, you're the one who sent Peter to prison. The police couldn't catch him, but you did. I want you to send my boy back where he belongs. Behind bars.
2: Oh, I see.
5: I'll pay your usual fee. If Peter's out long, he might kill another man. I couldn't stand that. I don't hold with violence, Mr. Diamond.
2: There was a sad look on her face as she pushed a buzzer beside her chair. She was a proud little thing, but you could see the hurt in her eyes when she spoke of Pete. She was determined to have him put back in prison. After all, she'd only raised him to be a pickpocket. Oh, this modern generation. Absolutely no regard for their parents.
4: You ring for me, Ma?
5: Daniel, drive Mr. Diamond back to town. I'll watch the shop. Oh, dear. You haven't said that you'll take the job, have you, Mr. Diamond?
4: Ma would like for you to, Shamus.
2: Well, I...
5: Thank you so much. Daniel, you're looking mean again.
2: Danny drove me downtown. Instead of going to my office, I went to the 5th Precinct, where I found Sergeant Otis laboring over a crossword puzzle. Poor Otis. He couldn't find a four-letter word for something that swims, even if you hit him in the face with a herring. Well, hello, brainchild.
6: What? Oh, you.
2: Clever as always, I see.
6: Shamus, why don't you dig a hole and jump in it?
2: And disturb your wormy relatives? Oh, perish the thought.
6: Get lost.
2: My, aren't we touchy today?
6: Well, can't you see I'm working a puzzle?
2: See it? Yes. Believe it? That's another matter. Now, but work on it, genius. I'm going to see Walt.
6: Oh.
2: Good afternoon, Lieutenant Levinson. My, you look impressive with your feet on the desk. Saving shoe leather?
7: Rick, where have you been? I called you 50 times this morning.
2: Well, I've been chatting with a very pleasant little lady.
7: Blonde or brunette?
2: Neither. Her hair was gray.
7: Well, for you, that's a switch. But boy, you better go in hiding for a while. Pete Rocco's out of prison.
2: Yeah, so I heard. That why you called me?
7: Right. Rocco said he'd get you, and he's not the type to kid. He'll be looking for you, Rick.
2: Well, that's just dandy, Walt, because I'll be looking for him.
7: What?
2: I've got a client wants Rocco back behind bars. Any idea where he is?
7: Not much to go on. He's here in town somewhere, that's for sure.
2: Why do you say that?
7: Well, remember that roll he took from that bookie before he plugged him?
2: Mm-hmm.
7: More than 50,000 bucks. He never would tell where he hid it.
2: Oh, yeah. You think he'll hang around long enough to dig it up and then go south, huh?
7: That's how it looks to me.
2: On the other hand, he might contact one of his old cronies here to get the dough and meet him somewhere else.
7: Maybe. But Pete wouldn't trust many people with 50,000.
2: Walt, there was a guy named Roscoe Ward used to pal around with Pete a lot. He's still around town?
7: Yeah, I got a location on him this morning. Seems he's a bowling fanatic.
2: Bowling?
7: Yep, hangs out in an alley around North Broadway. A joint called Atlas Alley.
2: Yeah, I know the place. Well, I think I'll get a little exercise.
7: Bowling, maybe?
2: It beats snooker. See you around, Walt. I drove up to the Atlas Alleys and parked in a lot across the street. The bowling fanatics were at it hot and heavy, and I sat down in one of the spectator seats. Half an hour later, a pale little punk came in, got an alley, and began bowling alone. I decided to join him, not because he looked lonely, but because his name happened to be Roscoe Ward. Well, hello, Roscoe.
8: Huh? Do I know you?
2: Well, I have the ugliest friends in town. Maybe you'd like to be one of them.
8: Sorry, I'm antisocial.
2: Mind if I bowl with him?
8: Yeah.
2: Thanks, I'll go first. Oh, I knocked them all down. Now, what'll you play with?
8: Hey, that's not bad. You got a swell approach.
2: Thanks.
8: What's your pitch, anyway? What do you want with me?
2: Well, I'd like to meet some of your friends, Roscoe.
8: Like I said before, A man is social.
2: So is your friend I want to meet. Just got back in town and won't let anyone see him.
8: Well, hey, now I remember you. The name's Diamond.
2: Good memory. Let's try it again. Know where Pete Rocco is?
8: So that's it, huh? Bud, you better head for the Catskills. Word says that Pete is going to put a slug through your private eye.
2: Yeah, so I heard. I thought I'd look him up and beg for mercy or something.
8: Yeah, I bet. Well, sorry I can't help you.
2: You'll look it.
8: But if I should see Pete, I'll tell him you was looking for him. Yeah, you get a big kick out of that. Now, beat it, leg man. I got a bowl.
2: Roscoe went back to his game and I left the alleys. The only thing I knew about Pete Rocco was that somewhere in this city of millions he was waiting to kill yours truly. Not a pleasant thought, but then I'm not in a very pleasant business. I crossed the street to the parking lot and went to my car.
9: Hi, pal. Been waiting for you.
2: Wow, Pete Rocco.
9: Yeah. Get in.
2: You look thinner, Pete. Can I go across the street and get you a hot dog?
9: No, thanks, pal. Right now I've got my heart set on a little ride. Now get in.

0: Before we continue with the adventures of Richard Diamond, Private Detective, here's your Rexall Family Druggist.
1: Last week, a customer told me that...
2: Something I really like about Rexall Milk of Magnesia is that one bottle won't be so thick I can't even pour it, and the next one thin and watery. Somehow, Rexall Milk of Magnesia always seems to be just right.
1: Well, ma'am, that's because every bottle of Rexall Milk of Magnesia has to meet an exacting standard of viscosity, or it won't wear the Rexall label.
2: What do you mean by viscosity?
1: Well, an easy definition would be the degree of thickness in a liquid. Now, Rexall scientists conduct scientifically precise tests on every batch of Rexall Milk of Magnesia to make sure it meets this constant standard of viscosity, because that's one big reason why you'll always get a uniform dosage from every bottle.
2: Oh, and I thought it was all just an accident.
1: Oh, no, ma'am. There are no accidents behind the fact. You can always depend on any drug product that bears the name Rexall.
0: And now back to tonight's adventure with Richard Diamond, Private Detective, starring Dick Powell.
3: With a gun pointed at me and Pete Rocco at my side, I followed directions and drove to a Harlem address. Pete led me upstairs and into a half-furnished flat.
4: Far enough. Now sit right here, bright boy. That's good. You know, pal, I've been waiting a long time for this.
3: Well, you always were the patient type. What are you waiting for now, Pete? An audience?
4: Oh, I'm in no hurry. You just sit there and squirm for a while.
3: Who's there?
5: It's me, Roscoe. Well, hello, Snooper. Can you beat this guy, Petey? He was looking for you.
3: Let's not rub it in, boys.
5: What you waiting for, Petey? Take care of him. Let's beat it.
4: Shut up. We don't leave till I get word it's all clear to pick up the money.
5: Yeah, but when are you going to find out? Who's going to let you know?
4: Don't get too nosy, Roscoe. Diamond, after you picked me up, I had a rough time. During that trial, I didn't know what they were going to throw at me. Life or the chair. Just had to wait. Well, that's what you're going to do. You're going to sit there and you're going to wait. When you're least suspecting it, I'm going to put three slugs through your head.
3: My barber won't like this.
4: Yeah, just keep making cracks, wise guy. You'll break before long.
5: Yeah, you'll break before long.
3: Is there an echo in here?
4: Roscoe, did you shake that police tail?
5: Yeah, he's still looking for me in the bowling alley.
4: Good. Tie Diamond up tight and keep an eye on him. I'm going out for a while.
5: Ah, Pete, you ain't going to take a chance on getting seen.
4: Shut up. Yeah. Been away for 5 years. I'll do what I want. Now tie him up.
3: Pete kept the gun on me while Roscoe tied my arms behind the chair. Then he put the gun he had taken from me in his left pocket and his own in his right. He resembled a walking armory as he went out the door.
5: You know, Snooper, you're not so bright.
3: Oh, now watch it, Roscoe. You'll hurt my feelings.
5: Pete's a rough boy. I'm going to enjoy watching him settle with you.
3: Oh, you have such simple tastes. What's in this for you? Pete giving you a cut?
5: Yeah, if he ever gets around to picking up the dough. He's got to wait until he gets the all-clear signal, though.
3: Oh, so there's someone else in this. Who, Roscoe?
5: I don't know. If I did, I wouldn't yap to you. You know, it's too bad you'll be a corpse soon.
3: Oh, thanks for the pleasant thought.
5: No, I mean it. That strike you made at the bowling alley tonight, that just wasn't luck. You got a swell approach.
3: You think so?
5: Yeah. That's where I have my trouble with my approach. But when Pete gives me my cut of the dough, I'm going to buy me an alley and bowl all the time.
3: Oh, how exciting.
5: Say, you want to give me a few pointers?
3: What?
5: The approach. Maybe you could help me improve mine, huh? Now, look, this floor is kind of slippery. Now, watch. Now, I always hold the ball like this. You see? I swing it back and approach like this. There. How'd it look to you?
3: Well, I couldn't see too well from here. Suppose you untie my hands.
5: Oh, no. You got to stay tied there.
3: Well, I'm afraid I can't help you then. Come around this side. I can't see through that table.
5: Oh, all right. Yeah, I got it. I'll slide towards you this time.
3: All right.
5: There. What do you think of that?
3: Well, I won't hurt you now.
5: No, go on. Be brutal.
3: Well, it's too sloppy, Roscoe. You keep your head up too high.
5: The head, huh?
3: Yeah, you got to keep it down low.
5: Oh. Well, let me try it again. Now, I approach like...
3: Now, hey, I can't see from here, remember? Slide toward me again.
5: Oh, yeah, sure. And keep the head down.
3: That's right. Ward followed instructions and kept his head down low, just in line with my foot. Chalk up a strike for Diamond. He went down like the number 10 pin. I managed to work my hands up over the back of the chair. Then a few calisthenics and my hands were in front of me, still tied, but free enough to call Walt Levinson on the phone. 15 minutes later, he arrived, put the cuffs on Ward, and untied me.
6: There, you're loose. You know, maybe I should have kept you tied up. You might stay out of trouble then.
3: You're so considerate, Walt.
6: I'll put some men around the house. When Pete comes back, we...
3: Uh-oh. It may be him now.
6: Otis, bring Roscoe Ward over here.
7: Come on, Ward.
6: Ward, you pick up that phone and act like nothing's happened. Hold the receiver so we can hear who's on the line. If you don't, I'll see that the judge throws the book at you.
5: Hello.
8: Roscoe?
5: Yeah. Is this Pete?
8: Of course, you dope. Who did you... Is anything wrong up there?
5: Wrong? Oh, no, Pete. No, everything's fine. Yeah?
8: You sound funny. Take the phone over and put the receiver in front of Diamond.
5: Sure, Pete. Yeah. He said...
3: I heard him. Give me that phone. Hello, Pete. Check up to see if I'm comfortable.
9: How long you been loose, pal?
3: Come again?
9: Diamond, I left you in a chair across the room. The phone don't reach that far.
3: Well, Pete, you're getting smarter.
9: Yeah, thanks. Too bad I'll have to postpone those three slugs in the head. But maybe later.
3: I'm glad you said maybe, Pete. I have different ideas.
9: Yeah, we'll see, pal. We'll see.
3: Well, he tricked us, Walt. He won't be back here.
6: Does this bird know where he is?
3: Yeah, I don't think so. Roscoe, you mentioned that Pete had to wait for the word from someone before he could pick up that money. Who is that someone?
5: But I told you before, I don't know.
6: Look, punk, you're all through. Help us out and you'll get a better deal in court.
5: Yeah, but if I knew, I'd tell you. All I know is that Pete won't go near the door until this someone gives him the green light.
6: No.
3: I think he's telling the truth, Walt. Take him downtown and book him. I'm going visiting. I drove back out Mulberry Street to the Rocco Cigar Store. I was hoping Pete's brother, Dan, might remember some of Pete's old hangouts. I wanted to wrap up this case quickly for two reasons. One, Pete was a killer, might kill again at any minute. And two... I might be the one he'd kill.
10: Diamond?
3: Oh, yeah. Hello, Danny.
10: I've been trying to get you in your office. I think I know where Pete is.
11: Hello, Mr. Diamond.
10: I'll tell you later.
11: I do hope you have something to report.
3: Well, not much, Mrs. Rocco. I met your son today on the wrong side of a gun. I don't know where he is now.
11: Oh, well, that's too bad. But you will catch him, I'm sure of that. Peter must be punished. I don't hold with violence, Mr. Diamond.
10: Ma, don't you want me to drive you over to visit Mrs. Montelli?
11: Oh, well, that would be nice, Daniel. I'd like that.
10: Well, you get your wrap and we'll go now.
11: All right. And, Mr. Diamond, remember, I want my son caught quickly before he can kill again. Good day.
3: Now then, Danny, what were you saying about Pete?
10: I know where you can locate him. I didn't want to talk in front of Ma. I want to kept out of this.
3: Go on.
10: Pete called me a little while ago. He's coming over tonight. I'm taking Ma to visit a friend, so she'll be out of the way. Tonight's your chance, Diamond. Tonight.
3: I made plans to meet Danny out in front of the shop around 8. Then I went back to my office. I called Helen, booked my dinner date for that evening, and waited as the hours ticked by. 7:30 and I was ready to go. Pete had taken my gun earlier, so I slipped a spare in my pocket and drove to the cigar store. I parked down the street, walked halfway up the block, and met Danny.
10: Diamond?
3: Yeah. Our boy showed up yet?
10: No, but he should be here soon. Come on.
3: We walked up to the shop and Danny unlocked the door. The shop was dark as I entered, and I tripped over something on the floor. Hey, can we have some light in here?
10: Sure, why not?
3: That's better. And then I saw what I'd tripped over. Pete Rocco with 6 bullet holes in his body. And then it was clear. Why had Pete come here? To get the money. That made the strong-armed boy behind me the contact. The one Pete was waiting for to give him the all-clear was little brother Danny.
6: Surprised, Shamus?
3: I'll be honest. Yes, I am.
6: Pretty smooth, huh? Here, catch. That's good. You'll notice it's your gun. Pete was bragging about how he took it from you. He let me see it.
3: And that was fatal.
6: Right. And this gun I got on you now was Pete's. I kill you, put the gun in Pete's hand, then I'm clear. You shot each other. No one will blame me.
3: You thought this all out, huh?
6: That's right. Pete and I robbed that bookie together. He left the dough for me to keep after he was picked up. I figured he'd never get out, but when he did... Well, it's real convenient your being around. Now, say your prayers, Shamus. This is it.
11: Is he dead, Mr. Diamond?
3: No, you hit him in the shoulder. Better call an ambulance, though.
11: Yes. My boys, Peter and Daniel, look at them. I tried to teach them. I told them I wouldn't stand for violence. But they wouldn't listen. You know, sometimes you've just got to be stern.

0: drink for me, Miss Helen?
1: Yes, Francis. Will you fix us some drinks, please? Soda with mine.
0: And you, Mr. Diamond?
2: No, I'll take soda too, Francis. About a jiggerful.
0: Yes, sir.
1: Rick.
2: Mm-hmm.
1: Don't you ever get tired?
2: Playing the piano? Never.
1: That's not what I meant. Like today, you were almost killed twice.
2: Honey, you can only be killed once.
1: All right, then. You were threatened twice. Don't you ever wish you were in a different profession?
2: For instance?
1: Oh, insurance, maybe. You can talk fast enough.
2: Well, you may have something there. Meet a lot of gals in the insurance game.
1: On second thought, you'd be better as a good humor man. Meet a lot of children instead.
2: Gals are like better.
1: So I've noticed.
2: Oh, hello. What's wrong with my own business? Now, where else could I find excitement all day and a beautiful girl to sing to at night?
1: Flattery will get you everywhere, Mr. Diamond.
2: Don't I know it? A little bit independent in your walk. A little bit independent in your talk. There's nothing...

0: Rick.
1: Yes, baby?
0: I've been wondering which holds more attraction for you. Me or my piano?
1: Hmm? Oh, come here, baby.
2: Here's your drink, Mr. Oh! Mr. Diamond. Miss Helen. Oh, dear. Why did I ever leave Cambridge?
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Richard Diamond, Private Detective, stars Dick Powell in the title role, with music composed and conducted by Frank Wirth. 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Richard Diamond, Private Detective, is transcribed in Hollywood by Jaime Del Valle. 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
14: Hello?
15: Yes, this is the Falcon speaking.
14: Oh, Martha.
15: I'm glad you called. You'll have to include me out tonight, Angel. I'm on my way to Berlin. That's right, Berlin.

0: brings you the transcribed Adventures of the Falcon, starring Les Damon. The Adventures of the Falcon, dedicated to private investigators everywhere. Those hard-hitting detectives who, like Mike Waring, risk their lives to aid law enforcement agencies. So join him now when the Falcon solves the case of the King of Clubs.
1: I don't know how you feel about advertisements. Personally, I love them. Especially the one that goes, "Never underestimate the power of a woman." Believe me, Shakespeare never poured more truth into fewer words. Let's go through the pages of history. Eve, Delilah, Cleopatra, Lily Teeson. And if you've never met Lily, this is your chance. She's a luscious-looking female making with the lipstick in her apartment off the Tiergarten in Berlin. And though our armed forces may occupy West Germany, it works both ways. Lily keeps our armed forces occupied.
2: Who is it?
3: It's me, Lily. Open up.
2: Just a moment. Jimmy, darling, what a wonderful surprise. I thought you'd be busy at the office.
3: I had to see you, Lily. I've been going out of my mind since last night.
2: You're sweet.
3: Every time I think of you...
2: Jimmy, behave yourself. Now, you bad boy, look what you've done to my hair.
3: Oh, I ran into some character on your landing. Who was he?
2: How should I know?
3: Well, he must have been up here. Tall, thin boy, blonde hair.
2: You don't trust me.
3: You're darn right. You're not kidding me, Lily. I know all about you.
2: And I know all about you, Major Dodge. Why didn't you tell me you were married?
3: Well, what makes you think I am?
2: I met your wife yesterday unter den Linden.
3: No.
2: Yeah. She's a very lovely woman, Jimmy. A little thin, perhaps, but most charming.
3: Lily, you didn't say anything to her.
2: Of course not, Liebster. Would I do anything to hurt you? I just know now what I have to do.
3: What do you mean?
2: Well, naturally, I can't continue seeing you. It wouldn't be fair.
3: Lily, I won't give you up.
2: Then it's very simple. Divorce your wife.
3: No. I can't do that to Grace.
2: But you have no objections doing it to me.
3: Now, Lily, you don't understand. Grace is a wonderful girl.
2: And I'm a mercenary female without a conscience.
3: Yes.
2: Yet you love me.
3: I'm crazy about you, Lily. I can't give you up.
2: And you won't give up your wife. You do have a problem, darling. All right, I'll give you till the end of the week to solve it.
4: All right, Jimmy. What is it?
3: What's what, Grace?
4: Well, there's something bothering you. You want to tell me about it?
3: There's nothing to tell.
4: If there's any way that I can
3: help... I tell you it's nothing. Now, for Pete's sake, let me alone.
4: Of course.
3: I'm sorry, Grace. I don't know what's come over me.
4: Oh, you've been working too hard. What you need is... Oh, dear. I'll get it. Just a second.
5: Guten Abend.
4: Guten Abend.
5: Is Herr Major Dodge in?
4: Yes.
5: I wonder if I might have a word with him.
6: Who is it, Grace?
4: Well, it's someone to see you, Jim. Mr...
5: Keller. Fritz Keller. You probably don't remember me, Major.
6: Why, no, I don't.
5: We met for a few short minutes this afternoon on the landing at 41 Woltenstrasse.
6: Oh.
5: Comes back to you now?
6: Yes, what do you want?
5: And I would prefer to discuss this privately.
6: Grace, do you mind?
4: Oh, of course not, Jimmy. I'll run over and talk to Twyla. It's been nice meeting you, Mr. Keller.
5: The pleasure was all mine.
4: I'll be back in about 20 minutes, please.
6: Yes, that'll be fine.
5: Lovely woman, your wife.
6: All right, Keller, what's on your mind?
5: Well, you might at least invite me to sit down.
6: I don't think you'll be staying long.
5: I trust you will appreciate my position, Major Dodge. We Germans are a poor people. Circumstances often compel us to do things we cannot help. In my case, I have a rare opportunity to go into business with one of my compatriots. Unfortunately, we lack capital.
6: So?
5: So I would be obliged if you would loan me 45,000 marks. That's 10,000 American dollars.
6: Are you crazy?
5: It isn't as though I have no security to offer. In exchange, I am prepared to turn over this.
6: Where did you get these pictures?
5: Doesn't Lily photograph beautifully? Personally,
6: if you think I'm going to let you blackmail me...
5: Such an ugly word. All I ask was a loan. Of course, there is the chance you will never be repaid.
6: Why, you
5: dirty dog!
6: Oh, so you...
5: No!
6: Come on, get up.
5: No one

0: one has ever struck a killer and not regretted it.
1: What are you going to do? Have your seconds call on me?
0: I might even call on you myself. Good morning, Major Dodge. I'm sure we shall meet again.
2: Hello?
3: That you, Lily?
2: Very darling.
3: I've got to see you. Suppose we met at the Kreuzkerning?
2: Have you told your wife about us?
3: No. Something's come up, Lily. Do you know a Fritz Keller?
2: Keller?
3: No. Keller with a K.
2: Why do you ask?
3: He knows about us. He's even got a set of pictures. He wants 45,000 marks for them.
2: How dreadful.
3: Yes, he was the same boy I met on your landing the other day.
2: You think I cooperated with him?
3: I didn't say that.
2: But you intimated as much.
3: Now, wait a minute, Lily.
2: You practically accused me.
3: I didn't mean it, I swear.
2: Well, what are you going to do?
3: What do you recommend?
2: Let this Keller do his worst. I'm not ashamed of our love.
3: No, Lily. I don't want Grace to find out about us this way.
2: Then you have no choice but to pay him. Where will you raise the money?
3: Well, I'll manage somehow. You do love me, don't you, Lily?
2: You silly boy, of course I do.
3: Well, can I see you tonight? I'll tell Grace.
2: I don't think you better, Jimmy. I want you to be able to give her Keller your undivided attention. He needs it. Auf Wiedersehen, darling.
4: And the major is of the O-P-I-N-I...
5: Yes? I'm looking for Major Dodge.
4: Oh, he isn't in. I'm Major Dodge at Civilian Aid. Can I help you?
5: Maybe you can at that. I'm Mike Waring.
4: Mike Waring. Now, wait a second. Haven't I heard that name before?
5: I don't know. Have you?
4: Why, sure. You're the private detective they call the Falcon.
5: Not so loud. I'm trying to live it down.
4: What are you doing here?
5: Well, I've been recalled to temporary duty with Army Intelligence.
4: Well, sit down.
5: Thanks.
4: I'm Alan Bruce. You just get into Berlin?
5: No, I've been here for a week doing groundwork.
4: You don't think that we've got a couple of spies on the payroll?
5: Well, you might be from the looks of your accounts. The Pentagon cables me you're $10,000 short.
4: Oh, they're crazy.
5: Well, it's been double-checked, Bruce. Someone around here has sticky fingers. How long have you known Major Dodge?
4: Don't tell me you think that Jimmy...
5: He's a possibility.
4: Oh, well, you're out of your mind. You might just as well suspect me.
5: I do.
4: Well, that makes a lot more sense. Jimmy's as honest as they come.
5: Oh, I'm sure. You know where I can reach him?
4: Why, no. He and Grace just moved.
5: What's his phone number?
4: I don't think they've got a phone. That's right. He told me he was having trouble getting it transferred.
5: Mm-hmm. Well, when he gets in, ask him to call me, huh? I'm staying at the Hindenburg.
4: I'll do that.
5: I'm seeing you, Bruce.
4: You bet. Operator, get me Grenadier 1341. Oh, come on.
3: Hello?
4: Is that you, Jimmy?
3: Yeah.
4: Bruce here. Can you talk?
3: Why, what's up?
4: I don't know, but you better get down to the office pronto. Washington sent an investigator named Mike Waring to see you.
3: Mike Waring? I thought he was in Rome.
4: Not anymore. He claims we're $10,000 short.
3: What?
4: Yes, he's been sent here to find the guilty critter.
3: Bruce, you don't think I...
4: Oh, of course not. What do you take me for, anyway?
3: Well, is Waring there now?
4: No, he left a minute ago. He wants you to get in touch with him at the Hindenburg. You better do it real fast.
3: What's my hurry?
4: Now, listen,
3: relax,
4: Jimmy,
3: Bruce. I'll get to Waring in due time. Thanks for the tip, anyway.
6: Taxi!
0: Taxi! Peter. Frau Dodge, is it not?
6: I beg your pardon?
0: You do not remember me?
6: No, I'm afraid not.
0: Fritz Keller. I was to see your husband a week ago.
6: Oh, of course. How are you?
0: Wunderbar. I wonder would you care to join me in a glass of wine?
6: Well, I'm sorry. I'm late for an appointment now.
0: I think this might be to your advantage, Grace.
6: Grace?
0: Forgive the informality, but I do hope we can be friends. Perhaps you will accept this portfolio. Yeah, as a token of my esteem.
6: Well, what is it?
0: Various snapshots of Berlin. For example, here is one of our zoo.
6: Oh. Isn't that Jimmy in the foreground?
0: Well, I believe it is. And I'm sure you must know the woman.
6: Yes,
0: I just happened to notice. She's in all these pictures. Your husband's sister, perhaps?
6: Yes.
0: Very lovely. And she looks at him so adoringly. Obviously, they are very fond of each other.
6: Obviously.
0: Yes. Well, I hope you will keep these as a little souvenir of your stay in Berlin.
6: You're very kind. Now, if you'll forgive me, Herr Keller, I'll run along.
0: Of course.
6: I have work to do.
7: It's come.
8: Here, my old Dodge.
7: That's right.
8: I trust you will forgive this intrusion. My name is Adolf Beimler.
7: Adolf Beimler?
8: Yes, I'm sure it means nothing to you, but we do have a mutual friend.
7: Oh, who?
8: Would you care to venture a guess?
7: Look, Beimler, I happen to be busy, so if you don't mind...
8: The typical American spirit, nicht wahr? You must make every moment count. But then, who can blame you? We are on Earth for such a short time.
7: You're quite a philosopher.
8: Yes, in my work, one must be.
7: All right, what are you getting at?
8: Perhaps this will clear up matters.
7: Can I put away that gun?
8: Well, you showed an interest in my profession.
7: Why are you doing this?
8: For money. I know I should be ashamed of myself, but when one is poor...
7: Well, if it's money you want...
8: Get away from that desk.
7: Well, I just want to show you.
8: I said get away. That's the trouble with you Americans. You are so used to giving orders, you never learn to take them. This will...

0: Can you stop in time? Ask yourself that question the next time you drive your car. If the car in front of you should jam on his brakes to avoid a stray dog, if a child should dash across an intersection, if a tire should blow out, could you stop in time to save a life? Slippery roads, fogged windshields, poor visibility. All of these factors mean that you must be more alert in following simple safety rules. At all times, remember, accidents don't always happen to the other fellow. And now back to the adventures of the Falcon.
1: Well, I guess it only proves that a little 38 can make some men a big shot. And 3 hours after Adolf Beimler pumped those slugs into Major James Dodge, I did a tour of the West Berlin police headquarters. Her General Inspector Schiller, who was in charge, was quite proud of their facilities. The cells were complete in every detail. This one even came equipped with a brunette.
2: Frau Dodge?
3: Yes?
2: You have a visitor.
1: Hello, Mrs. Dodge.
3: Who are you?
1: Mike Waring.
2: You will call me when you are through?
1: Yeah, thanks a lot, Herr Inspector General. Cigarette?
3: Oh, yes, please. Did the embassy send you?
1: No, I'm here on my own. I'm working for Army Intelligence. I wonder if you'd mind answering a few questions.
3: If it's about my husband's murder...
1: Yes, it is.
3: I can only tell you what I told the others. I don't know anything about it.
1: They think you killed him.
3: That's ridiculous.
1: You know Adolf Beimler?
3: No.
1: He's the boy who pulled the trigger.
3: Does he claim I hired him for the occasion?
1: Well, so far, they haven't been able to ask him. He escaped to the Russian zone, and the comrades show a strange reluctance to turn him over.
3: Well, when they do, you'll find that I didn't hire him. Where's my motive?
1: Well, you know your husband was playing around with some Fräulein.
3: That is a lie.
1: Then how do you explain those snapshots of Jimmy and the blonde Venus they found in your purse?
3: They didn't mean a thing. She was an old friend of the family.
1: Mm-hmm. What's her name?
3: Gretchen. Gretchen Schumann.
1: Where can I find her?
3: You can't. She moved to East Germany a couple of months ago.
1: Now look, Mrs. Dodge, I'd like to help you, but I've got to know the truth. Now, who is this girl?
3: I told you, her name is Gretchen Schumann.
1: Mm-hmm. That's what you told me.
3: You don't believe me?
1: Nope.
3: I'm sorry.
1: And so am I. Because I'm going to find her. And if you won't help me, maybe I know the party who will. Hey, Schiller, one out.
4: I wish I could give you a lead, Waring, but honestly, I don't see how I can.
1: You never know unless you try, Bruce. You think Mrs. Dodge killed her husband?
4: No. Why should she?
1: He was cheating.
4: I don't believe it.
1: Why not? You were covering for him.
4: Who said so?
1: I do. When I saw you at the office, you told me the major had moved and he didn't have a phone in his new place. You were lying.
4: Now, look...
1: Well, weren't you?
4: Yes. I called him right after you left.
1: Why?
4: He was my friend.
1: Even though he had his hand in Uncle Sam's pockets?
4: You'll never get me to believe that.
1: Do you believe he was involved with some female?
4: Yes.
1: How did you find out?
4: I ran into them together a couple of months ago.
1: Mm-hmm. Is this the girl?
4: Yes, that's Lily, all right.
1: Lily?
4: Lily Thyssen.
1: How did Dodge meet her?
4: Oh, what difference does it make?
1: Well, maybe I'd like to make her acquaintance the same way.
4: There's a little nightclub on Krumstrasse. It's called the Kreuzkönig.
1: Oh, that's the King of Clubs?
4: Yes, she works there.
1: Doing what?
4: I don't know exactly.
1: Good, then I'll have a chance to find out for myself. That ought to be fun.
5: Was Lindsay Harbin.
6: Yeah, Smirnoff Martini, real dry, 5 parts vodka, 1 of vermouth.
7: Yeah. Make it 2, Paul.
6: Hmm?
7: Unless the gentleman objects.
6: Well, if I do, I'm no gentleman. Go ahead, Paul.
5: Good man here.
7: I suppose I should introduce myself. My name is Lily Thyssen.
6: Glad to know you, Lily. I'm Mike Waring.
7: You probably think I'm very forward.
6: Well, wouldn't have it any other way. I hate retiring women.
7: You intend to stay long in Berlin?
6: Well, up to a minute ago, I was ready to leave, but now I'm beginning to like it.
7: Oh, you are very gallant.
5: Yeah, your drink, sir.
6: Oh, yes, yes. Keep the change.
5: Thank you, sir. Thank you very much.
6: That's all right.
7: It was most unwise.
6: Hmm?
7: Displaying all that money. It may give people ideas.
8: Well, if it gives you any, I'm all for it.
7: You think your wife would approve?
8: My wife?
7: Well, I noticed that wedding ring.
8: Oh.
7: Where is she?
8: Oh, she's back in New York. She wouldn't leave the kids.
7: Oh, you have children?
8: Six.
7: But you are kind of young to have so many.
8: Well, I got an early start.
7: Tell me about her.
8: Elsie's the greatest little girl in the world. Real wonderful mother. Imagine, got 8 servants in the house and she won't leave the kids.
7: You have 8 in hell?
8: Well, I mean on the permanent staff. Of course, when we throw a shindig, we bring in a dozen more.
7: You must be very wealthy.
8: You leave it to Waring. I do all right.
7: Oh, but it is so noisy here. Why don't we go over to my place?
8: What?
7: I have a little flat near the Tiergarten. I think you might like it.
8: Well, would we be alone?
7: Surely you are not afraid.
8: Oh, no. I was just thinking of the little woman. She might not understand.
7: Don't you have a saying, what you do not know can never hurt you?
8: Hey, that's right.
7: Then your Elsie can never be hurt. Shall we go? Well, here we are.
8: Yep, here we are.
7: Wait till I turn on the lights.
8: Hey, this is all right.
7: You like it?
8: Like it? I think this is the softest touch since lanolin plus. I just hope Elsie would understand.
7: I'm sure she would. Sit down.
8: What about you?
7: I'm just going to slip into something a little more comfortable.
8: Wait a minute.
7: Don't worry, Leif, I won't be long. Hello? Hanover 4322.
9: I say, Lily.
7: I'll be right with you, Michael. Help yourself to a drink.
10: Hello?
7: Fritz?
10: Yeah?
7: Lily.
10: Oh, you know, this is not very bright, Lily.
7: There are extenuating circumstances. I just discovered Jimmy Dodge's successor.
10: What?
7: Met another American.
10: What is his name?
7: Mike Waring.
10: Is he rich?
7: Naturally. He also has a wife and 6 children.
10: He sounds most interesting.
7: That's why I thought you should make his acquaintance. Oh, and bring along your camera, Fritz. I think Mr. Waring will prove a most photogenic subject.
11: No, go away. There's nobody home. Oh.
8: Yeah. Hold it, I'll be right there.
11: Where the devil is my rope?
8: All right, I'm coming.
11: Yeah?
12: Michael Waring?
11: That's right.
12: My card, sir.
11: Fritz Keller?
12: At your service.
11: Well, what can I do for you?
12: I prefer to discuss that inside, may I?
11: Well, why not? You sit down.
12: Thank you.
11: Well, what's on your mind, Fritz?
12: I am a photographer by trade, Herr Waring.
11: Oh, so?
12: So I thought perhaps you might like a set of pictures as a souvenir of your visit to Germany.
11: No, I don't think I'll need them. I've seen the concentration camps and gas chambers at Buchenwald and Dachau. I remember that for quite a while.
12: You must understand, we Germans knew nothing of what was going on.
11: Oh, sure. All you people thought they were rest homes for the aged.
12: I refuse to be involved in a political discussion. I have more important business. Perhaps you would care to see a portfolio of my work.
11: Yeah, sure. Love to.
12: Ah?
11: That's nice.
12: You recognize the lady?
11: Yeah, it's Lily Thiessen. She looks wonderful. But I don't think you did me justice.
12: But it is undoubtedly you.
11: Oh, yeah, it's me, all right.
12: I'm willing to sell them for 45,000 marks.
11: Yeah. Well, do I get a discount if I buy in gross lots?
12: If you think I'm joking...
11: No, I think you're quite serious.
12: You would not care to have your wife receive a set with my compliments.
11: My wife?
12: I believe her name is... Elsie?
11: Oh, Elsie. Say, Fritz, as a photographer, maybe you'd like to see a picture. I think there was one in this magazine here. Yeah, she does a lot of modeling. Yeah, here we are. Now, what do you think of Elsie?
12: But this is a cow!
11: That's no way to speak of the woman I love.
12: But you told Lily...
11: Well, she didn't take me serious.
12: You tricked us!
11: I guess I should be ashamed of myself.
12: No! I would not advise you to try that again.
11: You never should have said that, Fritz. I'm the kind of a kid who can't resist it.
12: No.
11: You pulled the same stunt on Major Dodge,
12: no.
11: Didn't you? And I say you did.
12: No.
11: Now,
8: Don't bother getting up, Fritz. Just stay right there till I get dressed. I'll call you as soon as I'm ready.
2: I must admit that you build a very substantial case against the man, Herr Waring.
1: But you don't believe he was responsible for Major Dodge's murder?
2: Frankly, no.
9: Thank you, Herr Inspector Gernreich.
1: Shut up. You practically admitted to me.
9: I did nothing of the kind.
1: Why, you dirty...
2: Herr Waring, please.
1: Well, I'm sorry, Schiller. But what does it take to convince you people anyway?
2: What it requires in your country. Evidence.
1: Well, you know he and Lily Thiessen were working this blackmail racket on Major Dodge.
9: Can you prove it?
1: Yes, through his wife. You gave her a duplicate set of those pictures.
2: Aha! Then she knew that her husband was untrue.
1: Yes, she knew, all right. But she didn't have him killed. Fritz here did.
9: Why should I?
1: Well, maybe he wouldn't pay off.
9: But he did. If you gentlemen will examine my bank book, you will find a deposit entry of 45,000 marks on the 7th of July.
1: But if Dodge paid you...
9: Then there was no reason for me to have him killed.
1: Then why did you give those pictures to his wife?
9: I thought she might be interested. Apparently she was. If I can be of any further service to her during her trial, please feel free to call on me. Guten Tag, mein Herr.
0: You and your children can expect to live long, thanks largely to better medicine and surgery. But you could expect to live even longer were it not for the danger of automobile accidents. In the 15 to 25 age group alone, traffic accidents wiped out 300,000 years of life last year. If driver education could be taught in all of our high schools instead of only a third of them, it might someday help to save the life of your own son or daughter. In your own automobile, remember to drive as though your life depends on it. It does. And now, back to the adventures of the Falcon.
1: Now I know how Hitler must have felt when they dropped a blockbuster on the Reich's Chancellery. He must have been real upset. And after Fritz Keller bowed himself out of Schiller's office, the Air Inspector General and I looked at each other. I don't know what he saw, but I was disappointed. Then I thought of Grace Dodge. That didn't cheer me up either.
3: Mr. Waring?
1: Hello, Mrs. Dodge.
3: You don't look too happy.
2: He isn't.
3: My fault?
1: Yeah. I had a nomination for the party responsible for your husband's murder, but the convention turned me down.
3: Who was it?
1: Fritz Keller.
3: Wait, I don't know the gentleman.
1: Well, he knows you. He gave you that set of pictures of Jimmy and Lily Thiessen.
3: Is that what he claims?
1: That's what he claims.
3: He's lying.
2: We can't prove it, Frau Dodge.
3: Go right ahead.
1: Now, look, Angel, if you think by denying everything you can escape the rope, you're wrong. Fritz was blackmailing your husband.
3: If he was, I had no knowledge of it.
2: I hate to contradict a lady, but you did. On the 5th of July, you were called by Meyer Albrecht and Company.
1: Who are they?
2: A brokerage firm here. They deal in American securities. Frau Dodge and her husband jointly held several shares of stock. To sell them, both their signatures were required.
3: Well?
2: Albrecht thought your signature was forged. He called you to verify it.
3: And I told him it was genuine.
2: Then, obviously, you knew your husband was being blackmailed.
1: Wait a minute. Hold it, Schiller. I think I see it now.
2: It was apparent to me long ago.
1: No, I tell you, you're making a mistake. With a little luck, I can prove it. Keep your fingers crossed, Angel. We're going to need all the help we can get.
8: I don't get it, Waring, but if you feel I can help Grace, I'll do everything I can.
1: Well, that's what it's going to take, Bruce, everything. I want you to help me bait a trap.
8: A trap?
1: Yeah. You believe Grace had her husband killed?
8: Of course not.
1: Well, that makes two of us. What do you think was the killer's motive?
8: Money.
1: That's what I think, too.
8: The $10,000 that Fritz Keller got?
1: No, the $10,000 was lifted from the office.
8: But you said Keller wound up with that.
1: No, it wasn't the same money. Jimmy raised his by selling some personal stocks that he and his wife owned.
8: I don't get it.
1: Well, you see, there were two sums of $10,000 involved. The one Dodge paid off to Keller, and the one you lifted from the office.
8: What?
1: Yes, you had Dodge killed to cover the theft.
8: Do you realize what you're saying?
1: Of course. Why do you think I invited you to drive me down to police headquarters? Now, just keep going, Bruce. You're on the right road. You took the wrong one when you turned to murder. Now you're doing fine.
2: Bitte, Kellner. Eine Flasche Wein und mach schnell.
5: Jawohl, Herr Inspector General.
2: Well, you like it here, Herr Waring?
11: Yeah, but it doesn't seem the same without Lily. I sure would like to have another couple of pictures taken with her.
2: Oh.
11: Well, just to show my friends in America. They have no idea what goes on here.
2: You are leaving for the United States shortly, huh?
11: Tomorrow morning. And that's too far off. I'd leave tonight if there was a plane out.
5: It sure can see, Herr Waring. There's a cablegram for you. It was forwarded from your hotel.
11: Oh, no. You open it, Schiller.
2: What? You are not curious?
11: I know what it says. You're going to leave me stuck here in Europe forever.
2: No, you are wrong.
11: What?
2: You are to leave the continent immediately.
11: I don't believe it. Let's see that.
2: See? They are sending you to North Africa.
11: Oh, no. Good night, Herr Inspector General.

The Case of the Broken Key. The Case of the Broken Key, that's the title of next week's adventure of the Falcon. When Mike Waring learns that although love may laugh at locksmiths, murder is no joke. The adventures of the Falcon are based on the famous character created by Drexel Drake. Produced and transcribed by Bernard L. Schubert, written by Eugene Wang, and directed by Richard Lewis. Les Damon was starred as the Falcon with Lily Valente as Lily. This program came from New York. Fred Collins speaking.

0: What is it?
1: It's a case for Nick Carter, master detective.
2: Yes, it's a case for that most famous of all manhunters, the detective whose ability at solving crime is unequaled in the history of detective fiction. Nick Carter, master detective. Concluding the furious adventure called
1: The Accidental Bullet, or Nick Carter and the Mystery of the Murdered Dog.
2: Investigating the death of a watchdog belonging to Simon Agnew, eccentric inventor, Nick Carter discovers that the dog was accidentally killed when Howard Kent, a gambler, murdered millionaire playboy Danny Caswell at the 52 Club. Nick is certain that Kent, manager of the club, was only working for a higher-up, the mysterious head of a local gambling racket, and he feels sure that when Kent is caught, he will reveal the name of the man behind him. But before Kent can be found, Nick and Lieutenant Riley get word from Sergeant Jameson of the state police that Nick's car, stolen by Kent, has been found. It has been hauled out of the river by state police, and in it are the dead bodies of Howard Kent and his assistant. Nick, Riley, and Scubby hurry to the scene.
3: There you are, Mr. Carter. There's your car, just as we dragged it out of the river this morning.
4: Now, where are the bodies that were in it, Sergeant?
3: Right here under the canvas.
5: So that's them, huh?
4: Yes, that's Howard Kent and his assistant, all right.
3: They were both shot through the heart. 32.
5: Yeah. Who do you suppose wanted Kent out of the way, Nick?
4: Can only have been the man behind them, the head of the gambling ring. He's afraid we might catch Kent and don't get a lead back to him.
6: Well, hey, he doesn't stop at anything, does he?
5: Yeah, the murdering scoundrel.
3: Well, the gambling racket's gotten pretty bad these last few months. You can nab the man who's running it. You'll sure be doing us a favor.
4: Well, this looks interesting.
5: What is it, Nick?
4: Curious pebble lodged in the tread of the rear tire. Look.
3: Yeah.
4: Well, that probably came from the bed of the river. No, Scubby. If it were a river pebble, the edges would be rounded by the action of the water. But on this one, the edges are quite sharp. And here's another thing. This pebble is blue flint, a type of rock sometimes crushed and used to cover driveways.
3: Hey, wait a minute, Nick. I remember seeing blue gravel on a driveway only this morning when we drove out to Morton Weston's house.
4: I thought you remembered, Scubby.
5: Morton Weston? Sure now, Nick. You don't think he's tied up with this case, do you?
4: I'm not so sure, Riley.
3: Oh, I'm afraid you'll run into trouble if you start working on that line, Mr. Carter. Weston is a pretty important man in this county. Besides, he's always been against gambling.
4: I know that, Sergeant. But that might be just a clever way of averting suspicion.
5: Well, now, you can't go and accuse him of anything just on the evidence of one little pebble now, Nick.
4: I don't intend to, Riley. But the more I think how calm Weston was when I talked to him about his nephew's death, the more I want to pay him another visit. Only this time, I'm going to make a few preparations first.
6: Oh, gosh, Patsy, what do you suppose Nick has been doing in the lab all afternoon? He won't even let me in to talk to him.
0: Me either, Scubby. He's making something. When I offered to help, he said, no thanks. Whatever it is, he doesn't want us to know about it.
6: Yeah,
4: I hear somebody talking about me.
0: Nick, you're scared of me. I didn't hear you open the lab door.
6: Gosh, Nick, where did you come from?
4: Why, I've been standing here for several seconds listening to a very interesting conversation.
0: They say eavesdroppers never hear any good of themselves.
4: I wasn't trying to eavesdrop, Patsy. I was just seeing if I could still move quietly enough to do a little burglary.
6: Burglary? What do you mean?
0: What are you up to now, Nick?
4: I'd rather not say, Patsy. In case you're asked, you can honestly say you don't know anything about it.
0: I suppose that means you aren't going to let me go with you.
4: I'm afraid not.
6: Well, what about me? Whatever you're up to, you're going to need some help, aren't you?
4: We might end up in jail, Scubby.
6: Well, some of my best friends are in jail.
4: All right, if you want to take the risk, I'll be glad to have you come along.
6: Oh, well, jail couldn't be any worse than some of the spots we've been in together, Nick. The cellar of the 52 Club, for instance, where we thought we'd been left there to starve.
4: In that case, we might as well get started. It's almost midnight. High time for good burglars to be at work.
6: Oh, Nick, now I know where we're going.
4: Do you, Scubby?
6: Sure, we're heading for Morton Weston's place, aren't we?
4: Right, that's it over there. You can just see it in the moonlight.
6: You mean you're going to burgle his house, Nick?
4: Going to have a try at it, Scubby. We've got to get evidence against him somehow. Oh, stop here.
6: Okay.
4: Pull off the road under those trees.
6: Right, Nick.
3: Well, here we are. Now, what do we do next?
4: Well, for the next half hour, I want you to stay here and wait for me.
6: Wait for you? Oh, Nick, now have a heart. After all,
4: Sorry, Scubby. It's going to be difficult enough for me to get into Weston's house alone. You'll be helping me more by waiting here, ready to make a fast getaway if there's any alarm.
3: Well, okay, Nick.
4: I'm going to slip across these fields and approach the house from the rear.
7: I don't think I'll have too much trouble opening those French windows I noticed in Weston's library this morning.
6: Well, what's that suitcase you brought along for, Nick?
7: Well, I might be going to use it to carry any incriminating documents I find.
6: Oh, I see.
7: Or I might not. All right, Scubby, this won't take any longer than a half hour, I hope. See you later.

0: kept going. A couple of dogs started barking as I left.
1: Well, did you have any luck, Dick?
0: Not much. I found Weston's safe and got it open, but Weston's apparently too cagey to keep written records.
1: And you took all that risk for nothing?
0: Not entirely.
1: What do you mean?
0: You'll find out later, Scubby. Right now, we've got to get back to town and get some sleep. Because tomorrow morning, we're going to pay another visit to Morton Weston.
1: Another visit?
0: Yes, this time by appointment. Since we can't find any evidence, we'll see if we can't make him give us some. Mr. Weston, this is my assistant, Scubby Wilson.
2: Oh, how do you do, Mr.
0: How do you do?
2: Won't you gentlemen sit down?
0: Thank you.
1: Thank you.
2: Tell me, Mr. Carter, have you had any luck running down the man who killed my nephew?
0: Not yet, but I hope to put my hands on him shortly.
2: Well, I'm glad to hear that.
0: However, we have located Howard Kent and his assistant, the two men who killed Danny Caswell. They're dead.
2: Dead? But who killed them, Mr. Carter?
0: The same person who is really responsible for the death of your nephew. A man behind Kent. No doubt the head of the gambling ring.
2: Are you sure he was working for someone, Mr. Carter?
0: I am. And I think I know who it was.
2: Who, Mr. Carter?
0: To cut it short, Weston, you.
2: Well, a very interesting conclusion. And may I ask how you reached it?
0: You may. Yesterday, when I told you your nephew, Philip Mansfield, had been shot, you were quite calm about it. Because you knew it already, didn't you? One of your men shot him.
2: Well, I'm afraid you're just guessing.
0: Am I? Then listen. When I made my appointment with your nephew, he promised to keep his door locked and admit no one until I arrived.
2: So? And what of it?
0: But he did admit someone. A thug who killed him. That means the killer must have been sent by someone whose name would cause Philip to let him in. And the only person in this city that he would trust is you, his uncle.
2: Well, that's a very interesting deduction. Oh, go on, please.
0: Somehow, Philip must have let slip he was going to tell me everything. And your thug shot him.
2: I see. Well, as a matter of fact, that's perfectly true.
1: What? You mean you admit it?
2: Why not? Now, sit still, both of you. My men have had you covered for the last 5 minutes.
3: That's right, Carter. Make a move and it'll be your last.
1: Hey, Nick, two men with guns are covering us from the doorway.
0: So I see, Scubby. Apparently Weston was too smart for us.
2: When your secretary phoned to say you were coming, I decided it was time to put you out of the way, Carter. You've been entirely too persistent in this case. Oh, Jake, keep them covered from behind, Joe. You cover them from the side.
3: Right, boss. Don't worry, boss. We've got the situation in hand.
1: Nick, it looks like they've got us.
0: I'm afraid it does, Scubby. But we're not out of the way yet.
2: You see this gun, Carter? I was going to dispose of it. But first, it's going to dispose of you.
0: I suppose that's the gun you killed Howard Kent and his assistant with, huh?
2: Exactly. And after you're dead, I'll dissolve the gun in acid. Then the police can search forever without being able to trace the slugs they'll find in your bodies. If they find your bodies.
1: He needs it.
0: Yes, Cubby, he does. We've come too close to uncovering the mask of respectability he's been hiding behind all these years.
2: Exactly, Carter. You're the first to suspect that I control all the gambling in this county. So, you must go.
0: So, Weston, you admit you're the real owner of the 52 Club, do you?
2: Why not?
0: And in killing Danny Caswell, Howard Kent was acting for you.
2: I suppose the law would look at it that way.
0: And you, in turn, killed Kent and his assistant. Had their bodies put in my car and ordered it run to the river.
2: That's also right. Oh, by the way, Jones, I told you to pick a spot where the water was deep.
1: My gosh, boy.
2: Never mind. You do a good job burying Carter and Wilson, and I'll overlook your blunder.
1: Oh, you can count on me. I know an abandoned gravel quarry where they'll never be found.
2: Now, I think it's time to put an end to talking. Joe, take this gun.
0: Just a moment, Weston.
2: Yes?
0: Before you do anything more, take a look at the windows there.
2: Why, what?
4: Joe, Jake, cop!
1: Hi, Weston. Drop that gun.
4: There, why are you?
1: Come here, duck it. Weston's hit.
0: Yes, but keep down, Scubby.
1: All right, you two thugs. Put up your hands.
0: Sergeant, look out.
1: I see him, Mr. Carter. I warned him.
4: Don't shoot. I give up.
1: It's better. Grab him, men, and take him out of the car.
5: Right, Sergeant. All right, you two. Come along here. Your pilot's going to wait for the morgue.
4: Nick, are you all right,
1: Nick? Oh, golly, Nick. It's Sergeant Jameson and Riley and a whole squad of state cops.
0: Yes, Scubby. I've been expecting
1: them. Oh, you're all right, aren't you, boy?
0: Yes, Riley. A good timing. Another minute and you've been too late.
1: Well, we followed your instructions to the dot, Mr. Carter. We gave you just 5 minutes, then crashed in.
6: Your instructions? Nick, you mean you planned all this?
0: I did. I said that since we couldn't find any evidence, we'd have to make Weston give us some. So I tricked him into doing it. Oh, how is he, Sergeant?
5: Well, he'll live, Mr. Carter, but he tried.
0: And electrocuted. Oh, Sergeant, take a look in that filing cabinet over there.
5: This one?
0: Yes.
5: Why, there's a dictaphone recorder in here.
0: Right. One I planted last night, Sergeant. You'll find Weston's whole admission recorded on it.
7: Glory be, Nick. I'll say that was smart work.
1: I'll say it was. And whoever made that dictaphone is a genius. I never saw one so compact.
0: Friend of mine, Simon Agnew, made it. Or at least he made the original. That's one I made after examining his.
6: And that's what you were making in your lab yesterday, Nick.
0: Yes, Gabby. And I had it in that suitcase you were curious about last night when we came out here. Kept it a secret because if you'd known about it, you might not have been able to act natural this morning.
6: Well, I'll say I wouldn't. If I'd known we were going to be rescued by a bunch of state cops, I'd have kept turning around to look for them. Gee, Nick, I hate to admit it, but for a while there, I was really scared. I thought this case of the murdered dog was going to wind up by being the case of two dead detectives.
7: You mean, Nick, you tricked him into putting every word of his confession on that record?
0: Yes, Patsy. Now you're up to date on every detail. I haven't left out a thing.
7: So, starting with a dead watchdog, you wound up by trapping the head of the gambling racket.
0: Told you I thought it'd be an interesting experience to investigate the murder of a dog, didn't I? Well, it was.
6: Yeah, a little too interesting, if you ask me.
0: When Simon Agnew regains consciousness, I think he'd be pleased to learn that not only did he start us on the track of that gang, but that he actually wound up the case, too. You know, without that recording device he invented, I never would have been able to pin anything on Weston.
7: That's right, Nick.
0: And now, Patsy, for the next couple of days, I'm counting on you not to let me be disturbed.
7: Why, Nick?
0: Because I'm not going to do anything but loaf for a while. Truth is, now that we've wound up the case of Agnew's murdered watchdog, I'm, brace yourself, dog tired.
6: Oh, brother.
2: So Nick Carter wants to loaf for a while, but he's not going to get the chance. In fact, he's just about to be plunged into the most startling case of his career. The case of the criminal who issued his own currency, bills which could be cashed for $1 million in any part of the world. Don't fail to listen tomorrow. The Strange Adventures of Nick Carter, Master Detective, features Lon Clark as Nick Carter. Patsy is played by Helen Choate. The stories are written by Bob Arthur and David Cogan, and original music is played by Lou White.

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0: Ladies and gentlemen, the story you are about to hear is true. The names have been changed to protect the innocent.
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0: You're a detective sergeant. You're assigned a juvenile detail. You get a report of drug addiction within a group of teenagers. You don't know if the information is true. Your job, check it out. Meet Peter Lynn Hayes and Mary Healy, America's favorite husband and wife comedy team. They are typical of smokers everywhere who are saying, Chesterfield's for me. Mary says,
2: I've smoked regular-sized Chesterfields for about 7 years. Guess that ought to prove how I feel about Chesterfield's taste and mildness.
0: Peter says, Chesterfield's for me, too.
3: Far as I'm concerned, King is the only size. And like Mary says, Chesterfield is the only cigarette.
2: Either way you like them, I'll bet you'll find Chesterfield is best for you.
0: Yes, smoke America's most popular two-way cigarette. Regular and king-size Chesterfield. For the taste you want, the mildness you want, join the thousands now changing to Chesterfield. Always say, Chesterfield's for me.
1: Dragnet, the documented drama of an actual crime. For the next 30 minutes, in cooperation with the Los Angeles Police Department, you will travel step by step on the side of the law through an actual case transcribed from official police files. From beginning to end, from crime to punishment, Dragnet is the story of your police force in action.
4: It was Wednesday, February 10th. It was cold in Los Angeles. We were working the day watch out of juvenile detail. My partner's Frank Smith. The boss is Captain Powers. My name's Friday. I was on my way into the office, and it was 8:01 a.m. when I got to Georgia Street Juvenile. Squad room. Hi, Frank.
5: Well?
4: Hmm?
5: Well, what do you think?
4: About what?
5: Ruth, what do you think?
4: Well, she's nice, sure.
5: Was that all you got to say?
4: Well, what do you want me to say?
5: Did you like her?
4: She's a nice girl, yeah.
5: You got another date with her?
4: No, I told her I'd call her sometime.
5: You said you'd call her, huh?
4: Mm-hmm.
5: Did you say when?
4: No, I just said sometime.
5: Sometime. Well, Faye's not going to like it.
4: Why?
5: She's just not, Joe. You thought sure we had it this time.
4: Well, look, Frank, I think it's real nice of you and Faye to be concerned. I don't think that I don't appreciate it, but when you asked me over last night, I figured we're just going to have dinner and sit around and talk. I didn't know anything about this girl going to be there. Don't you think you should have told me? Let me know.
5: Joe, you like girls, don't you?
4: Well, of course I like girls.
5: Well, we couldn't have done that, you know. We'd have loused the whole thing up if we told you ahead of time. We just wanted you to meet her. Get the full effect. Bang, like that.
4: Yeah, I got the full effect.
5: Well, we tried to set it all up for you. She is pretty, don't you think?
4: Yeah, I guess so.
5: Blue eyes, red hair. I think she's real pretty.
4: Mm-hmm.
5: You know, Faye and me had the whole evening planned, right from the time you two met.
4: I kind of got that idea.
5: What do you mean?
4: Well, you're about as subtle as a water buffalo.
5: Now, you tell me where we were obvious. Go ahead, tell me.
4: Well, all right. First off, the music. That album or records of yours there. What's it called? Love Music or whatever it was?
5: Mood for Lovers.
4: Yeah. Mm-hmm.
5: I bought them special.
4: Yeah. And the flowers on the table?
5: Well, you got to have flowers. You got to have something for the center of the table.
4: You must have gone a long way for those. Orange blossoms? You had to have those, huh?
5: Well, Faye's not going to like it.
4: Well, I'm very sorry about that, Frank.
5: Oh, we're just trying to show you the advantages of getting married.
4: Yeah, well, I appreciate you and Faye trying, but let me do it my way, huh? Any mail this morning?
5: Huh?
4: Any mail?
5: Yeah, Skipper put a note in your box.
4: Okay. Tickets for the police show.
5: You got to sell tickets, huh?
4: Yeah, so do you. Here's your book.
5: You're not mad, are you, Joe?
4: No, man. It's just that all the time people are trying to be helpful, you know.
5: Well, I kind of hate to say it behind her back.
4: Hmm?
5: I say I hate to say it behind her back, but it was Faye's idea. I didn't have any part in it.
4: Yeah.
5: Faye's idea.
4: Faye's idea.
5: You're sure you're not sore, huh?
4: No, I told you I'm not mad.
5: Sure?
4: I'm sure, Frank, yeah.
5: Old Ruth.
4: What?
5: Look, It wasn't the fact that she was a redhead, was it?
6: Friday?
5: Yeah.
6: Yeah, the skipper says to run this down.
5: Thanks, sir. What do you got?
4: Take a look at this.
5: Huh? Dear sir, I have some information for you about a big dope ring. It's important I talk to you. I'll meet you at the streetcar stop at 7th and Broadway on the east side after 3:45 p.m. tomorrow afternoon, Wednesday. That's today, huh?
4: Yeah. Read the rest of it.
5: I can't tell you my name now, but I'll be wearing a green skirt and a plaid sweater. I'll be standing right by the streetcar stop.
4: What do you think?
5: I don't know. No signature. You got anything in the envelope?
4: No. It's postmarked L.A., addressed to juvenile division. No way of telling where it came from.
5: Think it's from McCray?
4: Well, there's one place we can find out.
5: Yeah?
4: 7th and Broadway. The fact that the note had been addressed to juvenile division instead of narcotics detail indicated that the person who wrote it had some knowledge of the workings of the police department. It also led us to believe that the writer was a juvenile. We checked again with Captain Powers on the letter, and it was decided that we'd make the meet that afternoon. Frank and I spent the rest of the morning going over reports on a case that we'd just finished, and at 3:15 p.m. we left the office. Frank stopped the car at 8th and Broadway for a traffic signal, and I got out and walked the remaining block. There was no one at the streetcar stop dressed in a green skirt and a plaid sweater. While Frank circled the block, I waited. 3:40 p.m., still no sign. At 3:52, a woman of about 23 got off a streetcar and waited on the corner. She was wearing a dark green suit with a plaid blouse. I waited for some indication that she might be the person we were waiting for, but she gave none. Finally, she turned, walked across the street, and disappeared into the crowd. 4 o'clock, 4:15, still no sign of the letter writer. 4:30, 4:45. Frank pulled into a loading zone near the corner, and I went over to talk to him.
5: What do you think?
4: Well, I don't know. She's an hour late now.
5: Uh-huh. Well, that note must have been from a crank.
4: Yeah, I guess so.
5: Well, come on, get in. We better go back to the office.
4: Yeah.
5: Hey, wait a minute, Joe.
4: What?
5: Right there, crossing the street.
4: Oh, yeah. Matches the description.
5: Must be her.
4: Well, she's looking this way. I'll check it. She looked about 15. Brown hair and a thin young face. She was carrying an armful of school books. She paused in the corner and watched me. I walked up to her and told her I was a police officer. She nodded and then walked out to the safety zone and climbed onto a waiting streetcar. I followed her. She walked to the back of the car and took a seat. I sat down next to her. I could see Frank following us in our car. We rode 3 blocks before she spoke.
7: I'm sorry I was late.
4: It's all right.
7: I usually try to be on time, maybe even a little early. That's the way it should be, don't you think?
4: Well, what was it you wanted to talk about, miss?
7: I got hung up at school, couldn't get away when I thought I would.
4: Yeah.
7: That's the reason I'm late.
4: Well, you said something in the note about a narcotics ring.
7: How much am I going to get involved in this?
4: What do you mean?
7: How deep am I going to get? I don't want any trouble myself. I'm doing this to help somebody, but I don't want to get mixed up in it myself.
4: Well, maybe you better tell me what it's all about first, huh? We can decide the rest of it later.
7: That's the way it has to be.
4: Well, you called us, remember?
7: Yeah, I guess so.
4: What's your name?
7: Edna.
4: Your last name?
7: Well, that isn't going to help any. You don't need it.
4: How old are you?
7: 15.
4: All right, what about this dope ring?
7: I want to tell you about it. A friend of mine is in pretty deep. I think she's hooked bad. I want to help her.
4: What's your friend's name?
7: You have to have that?
4: Well, we're not going to be able to do very much without it, are we?
7: Catherine. I can't give you her last name. I can't.
4: How old is she?
7: 15.
4: All right, now what makes you think she's using narcotics?
7: I just know, that's all.
4: Well, that's a pretty serious charge. You must have some reason for saying it.
7: I've got a reason. I've got good reasons. You think I'd go to the cops if I didn't have? You think that?
4: What kind of narcotics do you think she's using?
7: Heroin.
4: You know that for sure, do you?
7: Yeah, I've seen her take a fix.
4: Where?
7: Hmm?
4: Where'd she take the fix?
7: I've seen her do it in her room at home. A place near school up at Lewis Apartments.
4: Lewis?
7: Lewis Conklin. He got Catherine hooked. He's the one I want to see you get.
4: How old's he?
7: Oh, I don't know. I think around 20, 21.
4: Where'd you meet him?
7: Down at Balboa last summer. Catherine and me went down for a week. We met them then, Lewis and Vince.
4: You know this Vince's last name?
7: I think it's Beale.
4: B-E-A-L?
7: I guess so.
4: Now, these two boys, are they supplying Catherine with the heroin?
7: Yeah, they got it for her.
4: How'd you happen to meet them?
7: First day we were down at Balboa, we went down to the beach. We saw them then. We didn't talk to them right off, not the first day.
4: Uh-huh.
7: The next day, they came over to where we were and laid down on the beach. They had a portable radio, and they were playing it loud. They were playing it real loud.
4: Yeah.
7: Well, Lewis asked us if they had the radio on too loud, and we said no. Then we got to talking.
4: All right, go ahead.
7: We found out that they knew a lot of the kids that go to our school, so we talked about them. We talked and listened to the radio.
4: Mm-hmm. Were either your or Catherine's parents with you?
7: No. Catherine's father's got a friend who lives at Balboa all the time. We were staying with her.
4: All right, go ahead.
7: After we knew him a week, one night, they suggested that we go for a ride down the coast toward San Diego.
4: Yeah.
7: They'd never given us any trouble, so Catherine and me talked it over and decided to go. They'd never gotten fresh or anything, so we thought it'd be all right.
4: Mm-hmm.
7: We drove down the beach, and then we stopped. The boys had some beer in the car, and we drank some of it, just a little. We didn't think it would hurt, just a little.
4: All right.
7: I guess we drank more than we thought, because we both got a little drunk. First time I ever got drunk. All I wanted to do was go home and go to sleep. That's all I wanted to do. I didn't feel good. I remember that. I didn't feel good.
4: Go ahead.
7: I got out of the car, and I walked around for a while. After I walked, I felt better, and I went back to the car. Catherine and the two boys were smoking. I could smell it when I got in the car. Real sweet. Sickening.
4: Marijuana?
7: Yeah. Vince asked me if I wanted some. I told him I didn't, and they all laughed again. Said I was just a little kid, called me chicken. So I did.
4: You smoked the marijuana, did you?
7: Yeah, but not very much. Got sick again, and I threw the stick away. That made Vince sore because I hadn't smoked very much. He got out of the car and found what was left of the cigarette and put it in a box he had. Then he got in the car, and the three of them all drank some more of the beer and smoked the rest of the marijuana. They were all laughing and yelling.
4: Catherine was smoking, too?
7: Yes, she was having a great time, laughing it up. Seemed like everything that happened was just about the funniest thing she ever heard. They were all laughing and telling me what a square I was. Finally, I couldn't stand it anymore. So I said if they wouldn't take me home, I'd walk.
4: And what'd they say to that?
7: Told me to go ahead. Said I was a drag anyway, and they'd be glad to get rid of me.
4: You left then?
7: Yeah. I tried to get Catherine to go with me. She said she was having too good a time and she wasn't leaving. She told me to go home and to expect her when she walked in.
4: Yeah.
7: So I left. Got out of the car and walked up the highway. Was going to catch a ride back to town. Pretty scared, but I

0: Had to wait out in front with Catherine until she sobered up. She said she was too drunk to go into the house.
1: What time did you get home?
0: Oh, it must have been 3 or 3:30.
1: Mm-hmm. Did you see Vince and Lewis again?
0: Well, I didn't, but Catherine did. Every night we were there, she went out with them. I didn't want to have anything more to do with them. She told me if I said anything to the people we were staying with, she'd cause me a lot of trouble. I like Catherine. She's my best friend. I didn't want to see her get into any trouble. I thought when we left Balboa, she'd quit seeing the fellas. That's what I thought. She'd stop seeing them.
1: Did she?
0: No. When school started again, she was still going with Lewis. I'd see her around the school, but she wouldn't have anything to do with me. Said I was a cube. Talking all the time about how she didn't know they grew corners like me anymore.
1: How'd you find out she was on heroin?
0: One day I saw her take a pop. She was at her house, and I came over to talk to her. She was pretty sick, and she went into her room. I went in after her to see if I could help, and I saw her taking a fix. After that, I didn't see much of her. I guess she didn't want me around, knowing she was hooked.
1: When was all this?
0: About 2 months ago. I've seen her a couple of times since. She looks real bad.
1: Her parents know anything about the narcotics?
0: I don't know. There's just her father. I don't think he cares much. If he does, he's not doing anything about it. I'm just telling you all this so you'll get Lewis and Vince. They're the ones who started her. They're seeing that she gets the H.
1: You know where we can find them?
0: Yeah. Lewis has a little apartment over in the Westlake area.
1: You know the address?
0: No, but I can show you where it is.
1: All right.
0: I just want to see you get them. Get them good.
1: Mm-hmm.
0: She was my best friend. Now she won't have anything to do with me. Nothing.
1: Well, maybe we can straighten it out.
0: What do you want to do now?
1: Well, first we better get off this streetcar.
0: Hmm?
1: End of the line. Edna and I got off the streetcar and Frank picked us up. We stopped at a drugstore and put in a call to the office requesting that a policewoman be sent out to take the girl into custody. 10 minutes later, Officer Irene Gardner arrived and the four of us drove over to the Westlake area. The young girl pointed out the building where she told us that Vince Beale and Lewis Conklin lived. She gave us a description of the two suspects, and finally, after Miss Gardner had talked to her, she also gave us the full name of her friend, Catherine Pilgrim. We checked at the building and found that the two suspects occupied apartment 4G. Frank and I talked to the manager of the place, but she told us that the pair weren't in and that she didn't know when they'd be back. We returned to the car and told Officer Gardner to take Edna to Georgia Street Juvenile and hold her until we could get there. After that, Frank called the office and ran the names Vincent Beale and Lewis Conklin through R&I. They both had misdemeanor records in California, and Beale had served time in the county jail for possession of narcotics. We called Captain Powers and told him what had happened, and then we returned to the apartment and set up a surveillance. At 7:25 p.m., we heard someone coming down the hall.
2: Don't worry about a thing, honey. It's all going to be all right.
0: I'm sick, Vince. Real sick.
2: I know. I'll make a call, get you fixed up. Just calm down.
1: All right, hold it right there, police officers.
2: Hey, what are you doing in here? You got no right to break in like this. What's this all about?
0: I got to go, Vince. I got it.
2: Hold it out, Miss Pilgrim.
0: How do you know who I am? What are you going to do?
2: Don't say anything, Kathy. Don't tell them nothing.
1: Turn around, Beale.
2: What for? What are you shoving me around?
1: Turn around.
2: Here, turn around. I'll shake them, Joe.
1: Stand still.
2: You won't find nothing, cop. I'm clean.
3: I call it nothing.
1: Where's Conklin?
2: You got to figure it so good, you'd tell me.
1: You better watch that mouth, kid. It's going to get you into trouble.
2: You tell me all about it, cop. I got no problem. What are you taking us in on? What's the charge?
1: Violation of the Narcotics Act and contributing.
2: Yeah? You didn't find anything on me. You didn't find anything in the pad. You've been on the spike, cop, and you know it. Now, why don't you run along and I'll forget all about you being...
1: All right, let's go.
0: Where are you taking us?
1: Downtown.
0: To jail?
1: Juvenile hall.
0: You going to call my father?
1: That's right.
0: Well, he won't tell you anything. He won't tell you a word.
2: Keep your mouth shut.
0: Why? I got nothing to hide. I'm not a hype. You ask my father.
1: Let me see your arms, Beale.
2: Huh?
1: Your sleeves. Roll them up. Come on, quick.
2: Here.
1: Where'd you get those marks?
2: You tell me.
1: Let me see your arms, Miss Pilgrim.
0: It's not going to prove anything. Not a thing.
1: Let me see them.
2: Go ahead, honey. If you don't go along with them, they bring out the rubber hose.
3: Somebody messed with you a long time ago.
2: Yeah.
1: Come on, Miss Pilgrim. Let me see your arms.
0: Well, all right. Here.
3: How about it, Joe?
1: Take a look.
3: Yeah.
1: Fresh needle marks. We called Narcotics Division and asked them to come out and go over the room in an attempt to find a trace of narcotics. We put in a call to the office and Irene Gardner came out and took the Pilgrim girl into custody. A stakeout was set up on the apartment to apprehend the other suspect, Lewis Conklin. Frank and I took Vince Beale to the office and questioned him for over an hour, but he failed to come up with his source of supply for the heroin. He was turned over to officers from Narcotics Detail and booked in at the main jail on suspicion of violation of the State Narcotic Act, a felony. A call had been put into the father of Catherine Pilgrim, and at 9:37 p.m. he arrived at the office.

0: Friday and Smith, where are they?
1: My name's Friday. What can I do for you?
0: I'm Robert Pilgrim. I want my daughter.
1: She's downstairs right now. A doctor's taking care of her.
0: What for?
1: Well, she's pretty sick, Mr. Pilgrim.
0: Sick? What's the matter? You've got no right to give her any kind of medication without my approval.
1: We couldn't reach you.
0: How hard did you try?
1: We called your home and your place of business. We got no answer. Our doctor thought it was best to give the girl something right away.
0: What's wrong with her? What are you doing to her?
1: Your daughter's a narcotic addict, Mr. Pilgrim.
0: That is a lie. Now, you get her up here right now. You hear me? You get on that phone and have her brought to this office right now. I'm taking her home.
1: Afraid we can't do that.
0: Who are you to tell me what's going to happen? I pay your salary, officer. Don't forget it. If you don't get on that phone and have my daughter brought up here right now, I'll make some calls and you'll be pounding a beat out in the Tules. I've got a lot of friends in this town.
1: And you've got a daughter who's hooked bad.
0: Has she told you that?
1: No, sir. But all the tests point that way. She's got needle marks all up and down her arm.
0: Well, you better get out and find a lawyer fast, because I'm going to pull that tin badge right off you.
1: Is that so?
0: You bet it is. How do I get a line?
1: Dial 9.
0: Hello, Jack. This is Bob Pilgrim. I'm down at the police station. Yeah, Kathy's here. The cop says she's a hophead. I want you to tell him. Here, you talk to him.
1: Yes, sir. Who am I speaking with? Mm-hmm. Yes, sir. Yes, sir. Well, we did find hypodermic marks. I see. All right, sir, we'll be checking with you.
0: Now you'll get my daughter?
1: I'll have her sent right up. You want to come out in the hall, Frank?
2: Yeah. Who'd he call?
1: It's their family doctor. We might not have a case here.
2: What's the matter?
1: Well, the doctor says he's been treating the girl for the past 6 months.
2: Yeah.
1: Been giving her hypodermic injections.
3: Listening to Dragnet, the authentic story of your police force in action.
4: Tobacco has been one of man's basic pleasures for over 400 years, and the Chesterfields you smoke today are the best cigarettes ever made. And when I say that, I mean Chesterfield regular, I mean Chesterfield king size. Remember, this is the cigarette that's tested and approved by 30 years of scientific tobacco research. The cigarette that gives you proof of highest quality, low nicotine. The taste you want. The mildness you want. The cigarette that has an established good record with smokers. Proven by test after test. Yes, friends, the Chesterfields you smoke today are the best cigarettes ever made. So join the thousands now changing to Chesterfield. Regular or king size, always say, Chesterfield's for me.
1: With the doctor's statement, there was nothing we could do but release the girl to her father pending further investigation. The parents of the teenager who had written us the first letter came to the office and she was released to them. At 11:40 p.m. that night, we got word that the other suspect had returned to the apartment and had been taken into custody. He was identified as Lewis Conklin, age 23. He was taken to the main jail and booked on the same charges as Vincent Beale. Their apartment was gone over, but no trace of narcotics was found. We questioned both suspects again, but they failed to cooperate with us. Frank and I checked out of the office and went home. The following morning, we drove out to see the doctor who had told me he was treating the Pilgrim girl. He said the girl was underweight and highly nervous and that he had been giving her vitamin injections. He went on to say that he'd stopped treating her 5 months previous at her father's request and that he had not seen the girl since then. February 11th, 10:24 a.m. We checked the car belonging to Vincent Beale. In the trunk, we found an expensive leather jacket. It looked too expensive to be worn by a man who had the reputation of never holding a job. We took the jacket over to the crime lab and had it checked. From a cleaning tag, we got the name of the cleaner who'd serviced the jacket. We contacted him, and he remembered the jacket as having been among several stolen from his store. With this information, we went back to the main jail and had the Conklin boy brought from his cell. He told us that the jacket belonged to Vincent Beale. He was brought into the interview room.
5: This leather jacket belonged to you, Vince?
0: No, I never saw it before.
1: Conklin says it's yours.
0: I don't know. Maybe it is. What difference does it make?
1: Take a look. We want to know.
0: Yeah, it's mine.
1: Where'd you get it?
0: Where do you think I bought it? You know someplace you can get these without buying them?
1: Yeah, the same place you picked this one up.
0: What's that supposed to mean?
5: You know a man named Ted Hartman?
0: Who?
5: Ted Hartman.
0: Ted Hartman. Never heard of him.
1: He knows you.
0: Maybe he's got a better memory than me.
1: Says you used to work for him.
0: Is that right?
1: Yeah. Now, how about it?
0: Maybe I did. I had a lot of jobs.
5: The cleaner says you worked for him a couple of weeks last December.
0: That's a long time ago.
1: Says this jacket was stolen from him.
0: Well, where do I fit?
1: He thinks you stole it.
0: He's crazy.
5: He's sure enough to make a complaint.
0: They'll laugh him out of court.
1: Conklin says it's yours.
0: I told you I bought it.
5: Conklin wants no part of a burglary rap.
0: What'd Conklin tell you?
1: Maybe we ought to get your side of it, huh?
0: What'd he tell you? I got a right to know. Look, he's going to make a beef like that on me. I got a right to know what he said.
1: He wants no part of it. He lays it all on you.
0: He's no good. I hadn't figured for a guy I could trust. He did all right on the deal. Lute kept us both going.
5: What do you mean?
0: I thought he told you all about it.
1: Yeah, well, we want to hear it from you. A lot of times stories get all mixed up. Now we want to get it right.
0: Now, we knocked the place, but it was both of us. Lou was in on it all the way.
1: Go ahead.
0: We were scratching for H. We had it real bad. We needed some way out. I thought about the cleaning place. Figured we could score good. Well, we did all right. Took care of three of us for a long time.
1: You, Conklin, and the Pilgrim girl, is that it?
0: Yeah, that's it.
5: What were you shooting?
0: Me and Lou kept it down. The Pilgrim kid, she built up fast. She was juicing five caps a day. I should have listened to Lou. He kept telling me to drop her, leave her alone.
1: Yeah.
0: Wasn't anything between us. It was just for laughs. And then all of a sudden, she was hooked bad. We had to do something. We stole her jacket so we could keep her supplied. Five caps a day. You know, that's a lot of H. I tried to break her down. I tried to cut her habit. I did what I could. You can see that, can't you? I did everything I could.
1: How much was that? Five twenty-three p.m. Frank and I, along with policewoman Irene Gardner, drove out to the Pilgrim residence. We went up to the front porch and rang the bell.
6: Yeah. What do you want?
1: I'd like to see your daughter.
6: You get out of here. You get out of here right now. I've had enough of this shoving around from you. It's about time you learned your place.
5: It might be better if we came in.
6: Anything you got to say to me, you can say here. I don't want any cops in my house.
1: You want to get your daughter?
6: What for?
1: We're going to have to take her down to juvenile hall.
6: You guys just don't give up, do you? You want me to call my doctor again?
1: We talked to him this afternoon.
6: Then you know the story. Now get out of here.
1: You want to get your daughter?
6: Look, I've got a gun inside. If you're still here when I come back, I'm going
1: to
6: use...
1: Now, you listen to me, mister. You've been acting like a big man long enough. You can play the part of the outraged parent with your family, but don't try it with us.
6: I'm not going to have you talk to me like that.
1: Not much you can do about it. We got the boys been supplying your daughter with narcotics. It's pretty clear that this home isn't the place for her.
6: She's a good girl.
1: We didn't say she wasn't.
6: Then why don't you leave her alone?
1: You know better than that.
6: Can do you boys some good downtown. I got a lot of friends.
1: You're going to need them.
6: All right, you want to make a case out of this? I'll fight you in every court in the country before I let you take my daughter away from me. Now, you just try it.
1: Your daughter's a drug addict. She's sick. She's got to be straightened out. She needs help.
6: Who are you to set yourself up as the jury?
1: You got a fine girl in there. She's got all the breaks except somebody who thinks enough of her to stand by her.
6: There isn't anything she wants she doesn't have.
1: What about the thing she needed? You let her run all over the town by herself? She gets in trouble and you won't take the time to care for her.
6: What about those two men who got her started? What are you going to do with them? They're guilty. If it hadn't been for those two, this never would have happened.
1: They'll be taken care of. You lay the blame any place you want, mister, but if you're honest, you'll keep it.
6: What's going to happen to her?
1: She'll be given medical attention. We'll do what we can.
6: I can afford to take care of her. I've got the money. I'll hire the best people. I want her to have the best.
1: Yeah.
6: She's mine. I'm her father. I've got the right to take care of her.
1: Yes, sir, that's right.
6: Hmm?
1: Why didn't you?
3: The story you have just heard is true. The names were changed to protect the innocent. On June 3rd, trial was held in Department 98, Superior Court of the State of California, in and for the County of Los Angeles. In a moment, the results of that trial. Now, here is our star, Jack Webb.
1: Thank you. Earlier, George Fenneman told you exactly why the Chesterfield you smoke today is the best cigarette ever made. And best for you. Now, the rest is up to you. Get a carton or two for yourself. Smoke them and you'll say, as we do, it's Chesterfield's for me.
3: Vincent Norman Beale and Lewis Shelman Conklin were tried and convicted of one count of burglary and additional charges of violation of the State Narcotic Act, a felony, and contributing to the delinquency of a minor. They received sentences as prescribed by law. Burglary is punishable by imprisonment for a period of not less than 5 years in the state prison. Catherine Noreen Pilgrim had a hearing in juvenile court and was made a ward of that court. You have just heard Dragnet, a series of authentic cases from official files. Technical advice comes from the Office of Chief of Police W.H. Parker, Los Angeles Police Department. Technical advisors, Captain Jack Donahoe, Sergeant Marty Wynn, Sergeant Vance Brasher. Heard tonight were Ben Alexander, Joyce McCluskey, Harry Bartell, Carolyn Jones. Script by John Robinson. Music by Walter Schumann. Hal Gibney speaking.
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0: 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Attention, Harvard Huntington, General Manager. The following is an accounting of my expenditures during my assignment in Port-au-Prince, Haiti. Or, the nights may be black down there, but the magic is blacker. Expense account, item one, $15 for a pair of tickets to see the show Detective Story at the Hudson Theater, New York, which I never got a chance to use since I was sitting in the living room of your Hartford home promptly at curtain time.
1: I want to thank you for coming out here.
0: Well, that's all right, sir.
1: Sorry to break into your evening like this, but since I have, I'll get right to the point.
0: Fine.
1: Perhaps you've heard of the Gordon family here in Hartford.
0: Well, what I see of the society page is while I'm flipping back to the sports section, but I've noticed the name. Diamond-studded, aren't they?
1: Yeah, immensely wealthy. Pillars of society and, surprisingly, quite a proper family.
0: Oh.
1: It is all but one of the sons, Ralph. The heavy drinker, complete waster, ne'er-do-well.
0: A blot on the old escutcheon, eh?
1: Yes. Continually getting into one scrape or another. Now he's done it again.
0: I take it that you're not worried about Ralph the man, but about Ralph the policyholder.
1: Well, to put it bluntly, yes. I don't think it's unethical for a company to protect its interests. In this case, the policy is in the amount of $150,000. Payable to his death to charity or to his wife if he's married.
0: Ah, quite a piece of paper.
1: Yes, to be quite candid, I rue the day it was issued. But the point is this. Ralph Gordon, at last report, is dying aboard his yacht at Port-au-Prince, Haiti.
0: Oh, you don't need me, Mr. Huntington. You need the Mayo Clinic.
1: Dollar, yeah. I hesitate to even mention this in the presence of a sane man, but from everything we can learn, young Gordon is not dying from any known malady. He's dying as a result of a... Well, it's pure nonsense. He's supposed to be dying as the result of a voodoo curse. Now, anyone with any sense...
0: Now, wait a minute. Where did you get your information?
1: From his older brother, Thomas. He's a doctor. He's down there in Haiti with Ralph. I want you to go down and debunk this thing, Dollar. Find out what's wrong. Why, any sane man knows there's no such voodoo. You don't believe in it, do you?
0: No. Not unless I see it working. Expense account, item two. $148.70, Hartford to Port-au-Prince, via airplane. Expense account item three, $32.50, tropical clothes. They didn't fit me, but they fit the weather. And item four, $25, spent while I browsed the waterfront bars in Port-au-Prince, looking for somebody who knew where the Gordon yacht was moored.
2: Know about this
0: when I found him, he not only knew that, he knew everything.
2: Ask me first. My name's Cap Reagan, and I've been here since before repeal. Give up my citizenship, I did, with the help of a couple of prohibition agents.
0: Oh, you don't say.
2: Uh-huh. And I figure on sailing out my final days right here. What do you want with the Gordon craft?
0: I want to see the owner, Ralph Gordon. How do I get to it?
2: Oh, I reckon you pay me to row you out to her. My dinghy's down at the foot of the pier, just a short hail from where we're at.
0: Oh, well, good. Come on, let's shove off
2: then. Just wait till it down my ration here. That'll put me ship shape. What'd you say you wanted with that schooner? You figured on buying her?
0: Thanks for the compliment, pal. Listen, if I bought a boat today, it would have to be a surplus life raft. Now, I told you I want to talk to Gordon.
2: Friendly visit or other kind?
0: I'm beginning to see how you know so much about this island.
2: Well, never question, never learn. Remember that, Sonny?
0: Yeah.
2: Yeah, Miss Way. Veer off to starboard. No, sir. Never question, never learn.
0: Yep. Well, I'm an insurance investigator, and a company sent me down here to look things over, including Gordon.
2: Something wrong?
0: I don't know yet. What do you know about him?
2: A jug full, Sonny, a jug full. Stood into the harbor about 2 months back. No sooner dropped his hook than his crew started taking the pierhead lead. Everybody jumped but the bosun, for reasons of his own.
0: Why did they leave him?
2: Because he was half seas over all the time. You navigate with sextant, a compass, and parallel ruler, Sonny. Not with a double shot and a water chaser. You get the drift?
0: Yeah, they were afraid to sail.
2: Aye, that's the line of it. And if you had ever piled into a reef, you'd feel the same. Yeah, here we are.
0: Oh.
2: That's my dinghy down at the bottom of that ladder. There's Gordon's yacht out there. You see her?
3: Oh, yeah.
2: That tug's passing the stern of her now.
3: Yeah, say. That's a lot of boat.
2: Yeah. She carries a suit of sail like a grain clipper. Wait till you see her close up. She's as dirty as a garbage scow.

0: Give her a hail now, sonny. They're close enough.
1: Hey! Anybody aboard? Hey, aboard the yacht! Anybody home?
2: Yes? What do you want?
3: If the ship was dirty, I didn't notice. It may have had good lines, too, but it couldn't have touched what stood at the rail wearing clam diggers, an off-the-shoulder T-shirt, and a Caribbean tan.
4: Uh-huh. Here's a trim hull for you.
5: Yeah.
4: That'll be his wife.
5: His wife? Oh.
1: Can I come aboard?
2: Who are you? What do you want?
1: I'm Johnny Dollar from Hartford. I want to talk to Ralph.
2: Oh. Why, yes, then I guess you'll have to come aboard.
0: Here, I'll swing the stern into the ladder.
5: Okay.
0: There you be.
5: Oh,
0: steady now, steady, steady.
5: Okay, Captain. You wait for me, huh?
0: Yeah.
6: Well, how are things in Ralphie's old hometown?
5: Cold, but not as cold as this reception.
6: Don't let it throw you. What is this, a friendly drop-in? Business? Or just plain snooping? It's the last. I'm Edwina. The wife they haven't heard about at home. Oh,
5: congratulations. Now I know why you like to wear your shoulders bare. The better to keep a chip on them.
6: If you're through being sharp, I'll let you hear what's left of my husband. Come on, through here.
5: Okay.
6: Ralph, you've got a visitor from Hartford.
7: Get away from this cabin, you dirty little gold digger, and take your visitor with you. Wine's all gone. Why don't they send another case of wine?
6: There you are, chum. He's got the door locked. He'll stay that way till he runs out of wine. You heard enough?
5: Yeah. Enough to know how you acquired your charming attitude.
6: Forget it. I walked into it with my eyes wide open. Let's get back out on deck. The light's better for throwing barbs at each other.
5: Yeah, sure. Sounds like fun.
6: Well, do I have to help you off, though?
5: Not until you help me by answering some questions. I'm an insurance investigator, and I was sent down here by the company that holds a policy on your husband's life.
6: Oh, what should I do, Frank?
5: The story they got was that Ralph was dying from some kind of a voodoo curse. They don't believe it, and neither do I.
6: Why not? That might be true.
5: Huh?
6: Well, some old dame, they call her Maria Lysell. She came out to the boat. She yelled some things at him, and when Ralphie threw a bottle at her, she swore she'd put a curse on him. How'd they hear about that back in Hartford?
5: Ralph's brother, Dr. Thomas Gordon, told them. You know him?
6: Yeah, we hate each other. I wonder why he'd tell them.
5: Maybe because he thought somebody who'd be better off with Ralph dead was using Maria LaSalle's curse as a cover-up. How would you stand as his widow?
6: Get off this boat. Get off.
5: Never mind the act. You're his beneficiary. Or didn't you know?
6: I said get off.
8: What's the trouble, Eddie?
6: Oh, him. Yeah, come here, will you?
8: All right. Who's the boarding party?
6: Just get him off him. I'll see you in my cabin.
8: Sure, honey. Anybody get you this upset, it'll be a pleasure. Well, mate, do you walk or dive?
5: Save your strength for the last scene, Goliath. I was just leaving. Expense account, item 5, $3. Paid to Camp Reagan as water taxi fare. Item 6, 80 cents. Land taxi fare to Hotel Francois. An up-at-the-heels hangout for not only the best in tourists, but also Brother Thomas Gordon, M.D.
9: Yes?
5: I'm Johnny Dollar, Dr. Gordon, from Hartford.
9: Oh, yes, Dollar. I've been expecting you. They wired me you were coming down. Come in.
5: Thank you.
9: Oh, please make yourself comfortable. Could I offer you something?
5: Nothing but some brotherly advice.
9: Why, certainly. You know, I feel like a stupid fool for not being able to handle this thing myself. So now that you're here, you call on me for anything. Have you seen Ralph?
5: I tried to, but he locked himself in his cabin. Tell me, as a medical man, how do you digest this voodoo curse story?
9: Why, it's ridiculous. Good heavens, this is the 20th century. I do think that science doesn't know everything it would like to know about voodoo and black magic. There are stories supposedly true, but any victim would have to have a highly susceptible mind. Now, I know my brother, Mr. Dollar. His mind is susceptible only to his own whims and fancies.
3: Well, then what's the matter with him?
9: That's it. I don't know. He's drawn within himself. He seems to be searching almost insanely for escape through alcohol.
3: Hasn't anybody thought of putting him on the wagon? It's a horrible idea, but I've heard it works.
9: I don't think this is the time for it. He's suffering mentally and needs release.
3: Well, that leaves us with only one thing to think about. No matter how thin you cut it, it's still voodoo.
9: Well, I'm a man of science, Mr. Dollar. I'd make hypocrisy out of all my knowledge and training if I attacked the problem from that direction. But please, you let me know what you learned, hmm?

0: Expense account, item 7, $4. Rental of horse and cart in which my walking tourist guide, Cap Riggin, and I jolted out of town in search of Maria LaSalle. Something made me feel like I was riding my last mile in a tumbril en route to the guillotine. The moonlight was fighting a losing battle against an army of storm clouds that were sweeping in. And then to make it worse, I heard a drum.
1: You there, sonny?
0: Yeah. Sort of a tired Gene Krupa.
1: Means we're getting close to Maria's headquarters.
0: Is she the only one around here?
1: Yep. None of the good Hugons performs in her territory. She's too mean.
0: Oh, great. What's the matter?
1: We're here. That's a path. Over there by that gnarled old tree. From here on, you plot your own course. This is close enough for me.
0: Oh, me too. Well, how do I know I can't put a curse on her? I've never tried.
1: Smooth sailing, sonny.
0: The path ran along the edge of a field of sugarcane. On the other side was a solid wall of jungle. First, I smelled some feathers burning. Then I heard the chant. There was an opening in the wall of jungle that led to a small clearing, and just before the moon was smothered by another cloud, I saw a shack. Little clouds of smoke curled out through an open door, and I could see the glow of a fire on the floor inside. Maria, I want to talk to you.
2: Who is it? Comes to the house of Maria.
0: My name wouldn't mean a thing to you, but what I have to say will. Can I come in?
2: Entre. What is this words of so great importance to stop Maria?
0: All I know about voodoo is I don't believe it.
2: Papa, Negma.
0: I've come to you because I haven't gotten any answers from anybody else. I want to know what's behind this so-called curse you put on Ralph Good.
2: You

couldn't see what she'd thrown to the fire, she'd reached behind her for it. But when the smoke from it whirled around me, it seemed to grab my throat and squeeze. I stumbled back to the door. I hadn't believed in voodoo when I'd come in, but going out, I wasn't so sure.

In just a moment, we'll return to the second act of Johnny Dollar. But first, the two Orange Bowl teams, Santa Clara and Kentucky, will be honored by Vaughn Monroe and his CBS Caravan tonight. Vaughn and his great band will play favorite songs of the two Orange Bowl teams. Be sure to hear Vaughn Monroe's Caravan, followed by the Gene Autry Show on most of the same CBS stations tonight and every Saturday night. Now with our star, Charles Russell, we return to the second act of Yours Truly, Johnny Dollar.

0: My throat burned. My eyes were looking at each other. My lungs felt like a pair of deflated footballs. And the blood in my head was pounding a better and louder rhythm than that drum. I staggered around the heavy jungle air, and when I could breathe again, I gulped in enough to lift the Graf Zeppelin. By that time, I was cool enough to get hot in anger. When I got back to the shack, Maria had either disappeared into space or flown the coop. The atmosphere was not quite deadly. And I crossed over to where she had been squatting. She hadn't left much of what she'd smoked me out with, but she'd left enough to swing things back from the world of black magic into the world of logic. A few shreds of photographic film on the dirt floor. And film, made of cellulose and nitrates, not only takes pictures, it puts out nitric oxide and nitrogen dioxide when it's burned. A combination that would live up to the demands of any gas chamber. The captain rowed me out to the Gordon yacht. This time I boarded without a hail. Ralph was still in a bad mood as I started to pass
1: his
0: cabin.
1: Wine. Why don't they send the wine? Empty! Empty!
0: His antics inside the cabin sounded interesting, but not half as interesting as the conversation coming from Edwina's cabin. Dear Edwina, the little wife they didn't know about at home.
2: I can't take much more. I'm telling you, and we can't go on with this.
3: Well, this tops it. You having a change of heart.
2: Well, that's what happened.
3: Not so sure that makes any difference. Maybe you're in too deep to back out. How would you like it if I spilled the whole thing?
2: What difference does it make? It'd be better than landing in a Haitian prison with your motives showing.
3: Think it over, Angel. I'll be in my sack when you make up your mind.
0: How wrong can you be?
3: See you later, hon.
0: Since I've been on the receiving end of so many surprise sluggings, this was almost a pleasure.
2: What are you doing on this ship? Get off.
0: Oh, no. Not at that intriguing conversation I just heard.
2: What? How much did you hear?
0: If I added it to that gas assault Maria LaSalle threw at me, it'd be enough to nail you and Loverboy here for conspiracy to commit murder.
2: I don't know what you're talking about.
0: Well, the point is, I know what you two were talking about.
2: Oh, listen to me. You've got to believe me.
0: I don't have to. But try me anyway.
2: Well, I admit that him and I... Well, it was because Ralph turned into a wino after we were married.
0: Well, this probably marks the first time in history that an icicle melted in Port-au-Prince.
2: Please let me finish. When my marriage went to pieces, I had to do something or go crazy. To see Ralph drinking up all the champagne on the island was just more than I could take. I was going to divorce him and leave with him. But we weren't going to murder him.
0: Chapter one has so many holes in it, it would have been printed by a punch press. You don't worry about landing in prison with your motive showing when all you're planning is divorce.
2: Oh, yes, you do when people are waiting for your husband to die under mysterious circumstances. That's why I was trying to make him go away. If Ralph died, who'd look any farther than the erring wife?
0: Can you lock this cabin from the outside?
2: Yeah. What are you going to do? You're not going to lock me in?
0: No, just your playmate. You're coming with me.
2: Where?
0: To Maria LaSalle's. I want to catch your reaction when she sees you.
2: You don't believe me?
0: No. With $150,000 at stake, I don't even believe myself.

0: There's her shack. Go ahead. Go on in.
1: Who is it? Come to the door of Maria. Who are you, woman?
2: Well, Mr. Donald, are you satisfied?
0: Not quite.
1: And you who don't believe, why are you here? You wish again to see the power of my smoke?
0: Let's drop the act, Maria. I know what you threw into the fire.
1: It was my booker of smoke.
0: Yeah, well, a good man from the police laboratory can sift enough out of those ashes to know it was film.
1: What is this you say?
0: I say that I've got enough on you, you old fake, to put you in the local pokey.
1: Who dares to speak this to Maria?
0: And that's where you're going to go if you don't cooperate. That's a promise.
1: What is it you want?
0: Did somebody put you up to this cursed business that Ralph Gordon is supposed to be under?
1: Well, a man of yours.
2: Who was it?
1: I do not know. Now go. That is all.
0: It's not enough. What was his name?
1: I don't know the name.
0: What did he look like then?
1: My eyes are closed.
0: Nuts. Come on.
1: No,
0: taking
1: no.
0: you into town, I'm going to drag you by the hair.
1: No, don't touch me. I will tell you how it is. It is true. I do not know the name or the face. He come to me. He asked me when comes the next rain and wind. I tell him last night. But it is tonight. The storm comes with the sea. He tell me he needs storm to close portholes in the ship.
0: Huh?
1: He say, if I bring this curse, I will be the best hougan on Haiti because it kill white man. That is difficult. That is all. Now you go.
0: How about the film for the fire? Did he give it to you?
1: This is true. Not long before you come.
0: Well, get rid of it, Granny, before you lose your license to operate.
1: Now, you go. Maria will be alone. Papa,
0: okay, Mrs. Gordon. Let's not stay for the music.
2: Could you make head or tail out of what she said?
0: Hey, look. What goes into your husband's cabin?
2: Nothing but food and wine. Mostly wine.
0: Well, who fixes his meals?
2: I do. Our cook left us.
0: Well, what about the wine?
2: Huh?
0: Where does that come from? You said it was champagne, didn't you?
2: Yeah, it always comes from the same place. Liquor shop in town, a case at a time. Oh, nothing makes any sense. What are you going to do?
0: All I can do, try every angle. But that's not all I'm going to try in that liquor shop.

0: Expense account, item 8, $4.50. 2 quarts of rum, the purchase of which helped loosen the tongue of the proprietor who had been supplying Ralph Gordon champagne.
1: Which wine? A case at a time, packed in dry ice. There was
0: no doubt. The words that poured out weren't exactly intoxicating, but they sent me staggering to the nearest phone.
2: Yes, hello?
0: Hello, Dr. Gordon, this is Dollar.
2: Good heavens, Dollar, I've been wondering about you. What have you learned?
0: First, tell me this. What would happen to a man if he was in a ship's cabin on a stormy night with all the portholes closed and there was a lot of dry ice in there with him?
2: What? What was that?
0: A small room. No ventilation. A lot of dry ice. A lush maybe passed out. What would happen?
2: Oh, good Lord. Dry ice is solidified carbon dioxide. If enough of it evaporated into the room...
0: The lush would not be bothered by a hangover the next morning because he wouldn't wake up, right?
2: Exactly. The gas, although not toxic, would force the oxygen from the atmosphere and the result would be asphyxia. What are you getting at, Dollar?
0: That curse your brother is suffering from is very scientific. The champagne he's been getting has been chilled by dry ice, about 5 pounds per case. And one case went out to the yacht just before the storm broke.
2: Good Lord. Well, it may be just coincidence, but Ralph's wife and that bosun.
0: Yeah, I know. For a bosun, he'd make a very good chemist. Well, send for a pool motor, will you? If it's too late for your brother, maybe I can use it.

0: Every sailor I hail from Hong Kong.
1: Hey, Cap.
0: Blow,
1: Cap.
0: Blow.
1: Come on, Cap.
0: Ahoy, Sonny. Send him around, George, from a shipmate and me. This is rum
1: Never
0: weather,
1: Never mind the
0: Sonny.
1: Round, Cap. You got to row me out to that yacht again.
0: Huh? What do you take me for, a blasted galley sleeve?
1: Come on,
0: My
1: Cap.
0: Back is about broke
1: hurry.
0: Now from all the rowing in this...
1: 20 bucks.
0: In this... What'd you say?
2: I didn't think it could rain any harder than it had, but it did. We would have been drier swimming. And the visibility was so bad, I would have had to have a seeing eye seal to find the ship. But about 20 minutes out, Cap spotted her riding lights.
0: Here's your lights, Sonny.
2: We were on target. But so was somebody else. The searchlight stabbed out at us.
0: Hey. This sounds like Prohibition days. Who's giving us a broadside?
2: I can't tell yet.
0: I'll lay a pelican hood over his head if I get my hands on him.
2: It's Cap. What's the matter?
0: Got my left leg.
2: Right? Cap, get down to the bottom. I'm going over the side. To me, swimming is a pastime to be practiced only under ideal circumstances, in a pool, and preferably in the company of a well-filled bikini suit. But there was nothing to do but swim, so I swam. I tried to remember how many shots had been fired, and that's where I made my mistake. There was a lull in the shooting, which I took to mean the gun was empty. I put my head down in the best Weissmuller style and thrashed my way to the ladder. But when I got there, the first thing I saw after I'd shaken the water out of my eyes was the muzzle of a rifle. The face looking down the barrel at me belonged to Brother Thomas Gordon, M.D.
3: Sorry, Dollar. Killing you wasn't in my plan. But now it'll have to be done.
2: I wasn't surprised at that, but I was surprised at what happened. I was waiting for a bullet to come my way, but instead the doctor did.
4: Are you all right, Dollar?
2: Yeah, I am. Nothing wrong with a Turkish towel won't cure. I'll thank you later for spoiling his aim. Get a hook on the doctor. He's our prize fish. Don't let him get away. I grabbed a fire axe out of its case on my way to Ralph Gordon's cabin. If it needed ventilating, I knew one quick way to do it. I didn't check for oxygen. I took a deep breath, held it, and went in. The cabin was littered with wine bottles, and in one corner, in an open case, was the dry ice that was in the process of cooling Gordon off for good. He was stretched out on his bunk.
5: I hefted him to my shoulder. Use the last of my breath getting him out of there.

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0: Yours truly, Johnny Dollar, stars Charles Russell. Tonight's script by Paul Dudley and Gil Dowd was produced and directed by Ralph Rose. Featured in the cast were Betty Lou Gerson, Sylvia Sims, Ben Wright, Ken Christie, Howard Culver, Dawes Butler, and Tim Graham. The special music is written and conducted by Leith Stevens. Be sure to be with us at the same time next week when another unusual expense account is handed in by...
1: Johnny Dollar.

Were you right? Were you wrong? Did you know it was Buster Keaton playing Sing It Again's Phantom voice these last few weeks? Well, now there's a new Phantom riding the airways on Sing It Again. And for identifying him tonight, some CBS listener can win $50,000 in cash and prizes, radio's largest jackpot. Phone calls go out from coast to coast, so be ready for the new Phantom when Sing It Again comes your way over most of these same CBS stations later tonight. 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
0: Up next is another classic crime and detective episode. 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

0: dollars for me, Jonesy.
1: All right, oh, Miss Dixon, right, oh. I'm finished with the lawn, anyhow. Oh, Miss Dixon, that young David Allen is in the house. He's been waiting for you. I saw him come in.
0: Let him wait. Do him good.
1: How's a young fella? Gal didn't treat a fiancé like that, no, sir?
0: Fiancé? You mean ex-fiancé.
1: Well, in that case, I guess it's different. I didn't know.
0: Neither did he till this morning. Where's he waiting?
1: Inside somewhere, miss. I'll just put the car in the garage.
0: Good enough. Take over, Jonesy.
1: Yes, I'm been pushing a lawnmower all day. Now I get to have something push me.
0: Now for the session.
2: That you, Joyce?
0: Yes, it's me. I'll be right in.
2: There you are, Joyce. I've been waiting for you.
0: Whoever would have guessed. What's the matter? Didn't you get my letter?
2: Yes. Came this morning. First thing this morning before I left for the office.
0: Well, if you got my letter, what are you doing here? It said pretty plainly that you and I were washed up, didn't it? Because if it didn't, I'll tell you now. We're all washed up. Now beat it.
2: All right, Joyce, I'll go, but tell me why. What have I done?
0: Done? You haven't done anything wrong, if that's what you mean. Except for the fact that you have no money, and that doesn't matter because I've got plenty. You're perfect. You're good-looking, normal, and your nails are always clean. There's nothing wrong with you except that you're dull, that's all.
2: So because there's nothing wrong with me, there's something wrong. Well, maybe there is something wrong with me. Something that you don't know anything about.
0: Oh, this I've got to hear.
2: Look, Joyce, I know where you get your money. I know that you don't own an honest dollar.
0: Why shouldn't you know that? You work for the man who takes care of my business.
2: You realize that all I have to do is tell what I know about where your money comes from, and you'll go to jail.
0: Oh, now we're getting around to blackmail, are we? Well, that's a point in your favor.
2: I never tell unless you make me, unless you do what you said you were going to do in that letter.
0: And then what?
2: Then I'll see to it that I'm not the only one that's hurt. Joyce, you've always had everything your own way. It's about time you were paid off. You've been getting away with murder all your life.
0: Oh, I have I? I've been getting away with murder all my life.
2: Yes, you have.
0: Keep talking, Alan. You're giving me an idea.

0: Good heavens, my boy, stop sitting at your desk mooning. What if our beloved client decided not to marry you? Forget it.
1: I can't, Mr. Stone.
0: You know, there's a strange philosophy employed by young men. Unless they garb their thoughts in the deepest black when a romance is done, to their minds, the romance was not worthwhile. Come, boy, we have some figures to go over. Now, Miss Dixon's income for last week from the two gambling houses was... Now, let me see how much...
1: I'll answer it, Mr. Stone.
0: Oh, sorry, lad. Can't have any of my clients hear that voice of yours on the phone this morning. They'll think things are desperate in this office.
1: Well, aren't they?
0: That, my boy, we shall discuss in a moment. Hello. Bartlett Stone speaking.
2: Mr. Stone. Mrs. Jones. Miss Dixon's gardener.
0: Well, what is it, Jones?
2: Mr. Stone, I've been gardener to the Dixon family for 20 years. If Miss Dixon's parents were alive, I could go to them, but now I don't know what to do.
0: Come, man, what is all this?
2: Mr. David Allen, the young man who works for you, Mr. Stone.
0: Yes?
2: Last night, he and Miss Dixon had a terrible argument. After I put the car away, I heard them threaten each other, and, well, Mr. Stone, they both sounded as if they meant it.
0: Oh, they both did, eh?
2: I kind of would like you to do something about that, Mr. Stone.
0: I definitely will. Thank you for calling, Jones. Goodbye. That was Miss Dixon's gardener, Alan.
1: So I gathered when you mentioned his name.
0: He said there was rather a serious quarrel at the house last night. I'm surprised that you lost your temper, my boy.
1: Look, let's not pretend any longer. Of course, you realize I know Miss Dixon owns a string of gambling houses. But I also know how you've been stealing from her. So, don't you try to be the big white father to me.
0: Alan, my boy, you surprised me.
1: Yes?
0: You surprised me greatly. And in the light of your remarks, perhaps I might relieve poor Jones' mind. He begged me to do something about your threatening Miss Dixon. You know, Alan, I think Jones has something there.
3: Come.
4: Mr. Markham?
3: That's right. Please come in.
4: Your secretary said it was all right to come in.
3: Yes, she let me know you were coming. You're Miss Dixon.
4: That's right. Joyce Dixon. All right to sit down?
3: Please do. Allow me.
4: Look, Markham, let's you and I not kid each other. You're the district attorney, and you know a lot about me, only you haven't been able to prove anything, right?
3: Go ahead, Miss Dixon.
4: I came up to tell you a couple of things. One is that I'm selling out. I won't be operating after this week.
3: And the other things?
4: I'll take them in order. My money is being handled by a guy named Stone, Bartley Stone. You know him?
3: Vaguely.
4: Well, that's all anybody ever knows him. He's been stealing from me every week for I don't know how long, but I don't mind that.
3: You don't?
4: No, why should I? He runs my business, and he's stealing less than the next guy would, so what's the difference?
3: Mm-hmm.
4: But he's got a young kid working for him, a kid named David Allen. I was engaged to him till yesterday.
3: Nothing you've said sounds like a matter for you to come to me with, Miss Dixon.
4: I don't want any matter concerning me to come to you, Markham. Especially, I don't want you investigating my murder. See what I mean?
3: Oh. I wish you could stay a few minutes longer, Miss Dixon. My friend Philo Vance is expected here any minute, and there's nothing he likes better than to meet an intended murder victim.
4: Think I'm kidding, don't you?
3: No, I don't think so. But I think you know you've caused my office a great deal of trouble in the past, and, well, you're not exactly one of our favorite people.
4: That means it's okay for somebody to murder me?
3: Not at all. But the point is that...
5: Well, hello.
3: Vance, come in.
5: Thank you.
3: This is Miss...
5: Joyce Dixon. How do you do, Miss Dixon? I'm Philo Vance.
4: How do you know my name? We've never met.
5: No, that's right, we haven't. But your initials are on your handbag. The name Joyce is on that pin you're wearing on your blouse. And besides, Mr. Markham's secretary told me. What are you upset about, Miss Dixon?
4: Who says I'm upset?
5: You say it. Oh, not in words, but there's a bit of polish peeled from the index finger of your left hand. Women generally do that when their nerves are acting up. Not only that, but you undoubtedly left your home in a hurry.
3: Now, wait a minute, Vance. If there were anything obviously wrong with the way Miss Dixon is dressed...
4: Look, both of you, stop taking me apart. All right, so I'm nervous, I'm upset. I did leave my house in a hurry. Who cares? But how did you know, Vance?
5: A woman's curiosity finally triumphing over her sophistication. Miss Dixon, your makeup is very revealing. You neglected to use mascara on the eyelashes of your right eye. The other eye is made up perfectly. Either you were too upset to realize what you had missed doing, or too much in a hurry to leave, or both.
4: Okay, so it was both. Now let's stop this before you tell me what I had for breakfast. Look, Vance, I came up here to see Markham, but... Now that I get a look at you, I'd rather talk to you.
3: Well?
4: How'd you like to be my bodyguard?
5: Professionally.
4: What else?
5: I'm sorry, but I'm not interested. Now, Markham,
4: Let's say my escort.
5: Well?
4: I'm on a spot, Vance. Markham will tell you all about it. There are at least two guys who'd be happy to see me dead. and I've got an idea they're not the patient type.
3: Miss Joyce, if what you really want is protection, the police will supply that.
4: Skip it, Markham. I don't only want protection. I want Vance.
6: Hello, Joe's Diner.
1: Oh, hi. This is Dave Allen, apartment 3A in the boarding house on the corner. Can you deliver some food up here?
6: It's a little late, Mr. Allen, 10 o'clock.
1: Well, it won't take you a minute.
6: Okay. What do you want?
1: Get me some tomato juice, a sandwich of some kind, and a bottle of milk.
6: What kind of a sandwich? We got all kinds.
1: Oh, I don't care anything.
6: How about a combination sandwich?
1: Okay.
6: Have it up in 5 minutes. Tomato juice, sandwich, and a bottle of milk. Anything else?
1: Yes, but it's nothing you can do anything about.
7: I will have your table in just one moment, Monsieur Vance.
5: Thank you, Jacques. Well, Miss Dixon?
4: Having wonderful time. Glad you are here.
5: Thank you.
4: The show you picked out was real good, Vance. And this joint is real classic.
5: In any event, you have been safe all evening.
4: That I have.
5: Well, you've brought...

0: bread and stuff like that. Drinks milk all the time. And wears three-button suits, only he buttons all three buttons.
1: Oh, really?
0: Know the title?
2: Quite well. Sounds rather conventional. Well,
0: that in itself is enough for me to dislike the guy. Oh, here's the head waiter.
3: Right this way, if you please, Monsieur Vance. I think I have your papers.
2: Oh, excuse me just a moment, please. I'll be right there, Markham.
0: Markham, wonder what he wants.
2: Jacques, would you please escort the lady to my table?
3: My pleasure, Monsieur.
0: Don't be long there.
2: You should have enough conceit to believe that I'll want to hurry. Excuse me, please.
3: This way, if you please, Miss Dixon. The table is right this way.
2: What is it, Markham?
4: Vance, I'm glad I found you. Your very efficient secretary told me you were here.
2: A very efficient employer always gives her his itinerary, Markham. What's the matter?
4: Vance, David Allen, the ex-fiancé of the young lady you've been escorting all evening, was found shot to death an hour ago.
2: Really? Where?
4: In his room. From what we can gather, he came in at 10 o'clock and immediately ordered something from a place called Joe's Diner on the phone. At 10:15, the man from the diner found the door open and Allen dead.
2: Well, this started out as a pleasant evening. Now it's becoming an interesting one. I'm going to go to work on this case at once, Markham. And perhaps I'll get some food for thought at Joe's Diner.
5: Only to me a thing like this happens. Only to me.
2: You realize why I'm asking you these questions.
5: No, I don't, Mr. Vance, and I don't care. Only to me does a thing like this happen. 10 o'clock, I'm ready to quit work, and I gotta take an order from a guy who gets killed a couple of minutes later.
2: Now, let me get the facts straight. Mr. Allen called you at 10 o'clock.
5: On the nose. He orders tomato juice, a combination sandwich, and a bottle of milk, and he hangs up. Only to me does a thing like this happen. Then he gets killed.
2: Yes, and only to him did a thing like that happen. Well, thank you very much. I have an idea that what you've told me is very important, which makes it exceptionally important that I find out what it means.

0: Vance, there are too many things about this case I don't understand.
1: No explanations yet, Markham. That is, none that would satisfy you. Well, we'll find out in a moment about Mr. Stone. He's Miss Dixon's business manager, and David Allen worked for him.
0: Yes. Now, let's hope he's at home.
1: There's one way to find out. That's his apartment door.
0: I see what you mean. I don't hear anything from inside, Vance.
1: I don't either.
0: You know, it is possible that Mr. Stone isn't at home, even though it is 2 a.m.
1: Yes, it is. No question about it. It's also possible Mr. Stone took a sleeping pill, fell asleep, and is too drowsy to hear our knocking.
0: Oh, please, Vance, stop being so logical.
2: All right. I'm coming.
0: Oh.
2: Who is it making all that... Oh. The district attorney.
0: Hello, Stone. This is Philo Vance.
1: How do you do?
2: At some other time, under some other circumstances, meeting the great Philo Vance would indeed be a pleasure. Gentlemen, I've been asleep. I've taken a sleeping pill.
0: Vance, figured as much, Mr. Stone, but we've got to come in and talk to you.
2: Very well. Come in. But if I fall asleep, it won't be the company. You understand that, my friends. Neither the company nor the hour. Merely the pill I took. And please come in.
1: Thank you.
2: And now, gentlemen, what is it that I can... That undoubtedly must be for one of you. It can't be for me at this hour.
0: Why not try answering it, Mr. Stone?
2: Excellent idea. Hello?
3: Hello, Bartley.
2: Oh, Joyce. What is it you want at this time of night?
3: Bartley, come over to my house at once before the police get here. My gardener, Jonesy's been murdered, and I've got to talk to you.
2: Oh, I see. Well, I'll call you later.
1: You can talk to her now, Mr. Stone. We could hear Miss Dixon very plainly.
2: The police are here now, Joyce. Oh. I'll be right over. Goodbye.
3: Goodbye.
0: So Miss Dixon's gardener has been murdered. I'll get Sergeant Heath on the phone at once.
1: Do that, Markham. Oh, by the way, Mr. Stone, how long had you been sleeping, would you say?
2: Well, I don't know. I'm not sure. I guess I stopped reading about midnight. What time is it now?
1: 2 a.m.
2: Well, what about it, man? Why the question?
1: You were reading in bed, of course.
2: That's right. I put on my pajamas, took a pill, and got into bed.
1: Did you now? Mr. Stone, do you always put your pajama coat over the shirt you wore today? You ought to be a little more careful. The collar's quite visible. You'd been out.

0: only came in a few minutes before Markham and I knocked. Where had you been?
1: Wouldn't you like to guess?
0: Yes, and wouldn't you like to know what I've guessed?
2: This is District Attorney Markham. Philo Vance says to call this the combination murder case. It opened with a completely conflicting situation. David Allen, former fiancé of Joyce Dixon, was found dead in his room at 10:15. And a nearby restaurant reported he had ordered a light snack at 10 o'clock. While the medical examiner is conducting his investigation, Vance and I have learned of the death of a man named Jones, Miss Dixon's gardener. My men report that Bartley Stone, business advisor to Miss Dixon, is at her home now. It is ours later.
3: Now let me see, my dear. This is quite a problem. Quite a problem.
4: I don't need you to tell me that. Listen, Bartley. I have an alibi for Dave Allen's death. I was with Vance. But I was at home when Jonesy was killed in his quarters.
3: Why did you kill him, my dear?
4: I kill him? Why should I kill him?
3: I don't know. But if you didn't, why send for me?
4: Now look, Bartley, let's not get cute with each other. I don't want any investigations around me. I can't take them, and nobody knows that better than you.
3: Well?
4: You've got to do something for me. If anybody asks you any questions, you can tell them that you were with me. That you met me as soon as Vance left me at the Golden Eagle nightclub. You were with me for hours.
3: Preposterous, my dear, preposterous. Vance and the district attorney were at my apartment when you phoned about Jones' murder. I've told you that.
4: Yes, but you also told me that Vance figured you weren't asleep at all, but had just come in. Okay, so you admit you just came in. You were with me. That's all there is to it.
3: I admit that sounds very good for you. Why should I lie for you?
4: For a very good reason, because I can send you to jail for mishandling my money if you don't.
3: You can send me to jail? My dear, where do you think you'll be when you do? All I have to do is talk, you know.
4: You won't talk, and you'll say what I told you to.
3: Now, Joyce, put down that ashtray. Put it down. We can discuss this reasonably.
4: You'll tell Vance you were with me, do you hear?
3: Now, Joyce, listen. Keep away from me. You and I can make a deal. Put that ashtray down.
4: You'll tell Vance we were together?
3: No.
4: You practically sent out an invitation for this, Bartley. You begged for it.
3: No, no, don't. No.
4: Hello?
5: Miss Dixon, this is Philo Vance.
4: Oh, hello, Mr. Vance. Rather late for a social call, and much too late for a business call, isn't it?
5: I'm just trying to make an appointment for breakfast with you. Can Markham and I pick you up at, say, 9:30?
4: I don't know why not.
5: No, but I'll wager you'd like to know what for.
0: Now, Markham, please stop concentrating. It's a beautiful morning, and we're on the way to the home of a very definite suspect, Miss Joyce Dixon.
2: Suspect in which murder, Vance?
0: Both murders.
2: She has a slight alibi for the time when Dave Allen was murdered. She was with you.
0: So it would seem. But I'm not certain she was.
2: Well, we know Allen came into his room and ordered something to eat at 10 o'clock and was found dead at 10:15. Or do we?
0: The murderer would like us to believe that, I'm sure. In fact, that might be the reason poor Jones was murdered.
2: Vance, you're going much too fast to suit me.
0: And much too slowly to suit me. Drop me at the corner of Miss Dixon's house, Markham. I'd like to go in there alone, if you don't mind.
2: I'll do it on one condition. Tell me when this case will be over, and why you think that Allen might have been killed long before 10 o'clock, at which time we think he called Joe's diner.
0: All right, Markham, I will. Wait a minute.
2: What is it, Vance?
0: I've just thought of something. You drop in on Miss Dixon, Markham. Stay with her all day if you have to, or get a police guard for her.
2: What's going on, Vance?
0: I'm going on to see Bartley Stone again. One piece of information, and by this evening, Markham, I think I can promise you, this will no longer be an unsolved murder case. Nasty cut on your head, Mr. Stone. What happened to you?
3: An accident, Vance.
0: I hardly imagined you'd done it on purpose. Mr. Stone, there's only one question I have to ask you.
3: By all means, sir. By all means. I'm quite at your service.
0: Thank you. You see, Mr. Stone, I believe that David Allen and the gardener were killed by the same murderer. And I think I know who that is.
3: Oh?
0: Oh. Tell me this one thing. Did you ever have dinner with Allen? Did you know anything about his personal habits?
3: I didn't associate with my employees, Vance. But I did have lunch with Allen several times. Did I tell you what you want to know?
0: Not yet.
5: Tell me a little more about him. Things you do know.
3: He was quiet, reserved, conservative. He was a vegetarian, and he never drank anything but milk. Very healthy young man, sir. You'd think he'd have lived to be 100. Now, have I told you what you want to know?
5: You most certainly have. And now I'll tell you something you might not want to know. By midnight tonight, you'll be in jail.
2: Don't get up, Miss Dixon. I'll answer the phone.
4: It's my house, Markham, or am I under arrest?
2: No, not yet, but I'll still answer the phone. Hello.
5: That you, Markham?
2: Yes, Vance, where are you?
5: I've just left Bartley Stone. Listen, Markham, is Miss Dixon there with you?
2: Of course. Why?
5: Ask her this question. I'll hold the phone. Ask her if Jones, the gardener, was ever in the house when David Allen was being served anything to eat.
2: Just a minute, Vance. Oh, Miss Dixon.
4: Well, what is it?
2: Vance would like to know whether your gardener ever saw your ex-fiancé, Dave Allen, have dinner at this house.
4: No, he never did. I didn't allow the gardener in the dining room. All right, so what does that make me, a snob?
2: I don't know yet. Oh, Vance.
5: Yes, Markham, I heard Miss Dixon. Tell her it doesn't make her a snob. Tell her it makes her a murderer.

0: About time you got here, Vince. What's the idea of having me held here in my own house?
1: That was my idea. It was to prevent you from killing anyone else, Miss Dixon.
0: Oh, really? And just who am I supposed to have killed?
1: Your ex-fiancé and your gardener. And I don't doubt that you might also try to kill Bartley Stone, which is one reason I thought I might have to confine him to jail for safekeeping.
0: Philo Vance, the great mastermind. You stand there and tell me I murdered a man who was killed at 10 o'clock at night, while I was with you at 10 o'clock. Oh, brilliant deduction, Vance. Don't understand how you do it.
1: David Allen wasn't killed at 10 o'clock.
0: Hmm?
1: The police believed he was because of that phone call made to Joe's diner. Only Mr. Allen didn't make that call. Your gardener did.
0: Oh, you were there and saw him, I suppose.
1: I didn't have to be there. You see, your gardener picked up the phone at your orders, and he told Joe's diner to send him some food. But he included in that food something that told me the whole story. He included a combination sandwich.
0: Very interesting. And that proves conclusively that I killed Allen.
1: It doesn't sound as if it would, but it does. You see, a combination sandwich consists of ham and cheese. Allen was a vegetarian, but your gardener didn't know that. Allen would never have ordered a sandwich with meat in it.
0: So Bartley Stone could have been the man making the call, establishing an alibi of his own. No?
1: No. Stone knew that David Allen was a vegetarian, and he isn't the kind of man who'd forget.
0: I'm not the kind of girl who forgets. You know, you really are brilliant, Vance. By the process of elimination, you figured I killed Allen, then killed my gardener so that he could never say he covered up for me.
1: Exactly. And right now, you're imagining you're going to kill me.
0: Oh. It's more than imagination. I'm going to do it. Right now.
2: Please put down that gun, Miss Dixon. Mine is pointing directly at you.
0: Markham, where did you come from?
2: I'll take that gun, young lady. And in answer to your question, I've been in the back of the drapes in this room. Vance asked me to be on hand.
1: I'm very glad I did.
0: Well, now you know I killed two men. I made the mistake of practically admitting it. Vance, what made you suspect me? Tell me that. It'll make me a little happier.
1: What made me suspect you? Merely the fact that you wanted me around the night David Allen was killed. You wanted it to be known that you were with me at 10 o'clock, at which time you had your gardener presumably establish the time of death. It was a little too rigged. Didn't strike me right.
0: That's fine. You get a hunch, I get a murder rap. Well, that's the way things go, I suppose.
2: I'd like to know one thing, Miss Dixon. Why did you kill your ex-fiancé?
0: He was going to turn rat. Tell what he knew about me. Just to convince me he wasn't such a goody-goody. And that was the end of him, even though he didn't know it at the time.
1: Yes, Markham, that was the end of him. That also was the end of a faithful servant who tried to cover up a crime for Miss Dixon. And this is the end of the combination murder case.

0: I was a communist for the FBI.
1: Starring Dana Andrews in an exciting tale of danger and espionage, I Was a Communist for the FBI.

0: From the actual records and authentic experiences of Matt Savetic, how many of the incidents in this unusual story? Here is our star, Dana Andrews, as Matt Savetic, who for 9 fantastic years lived as a communist for the FBI.
1: An Oriental proverb says, "He who rides on a tiger cannot dismount." For 9 jittery years, I rode the red tiger of communism in America while it stalked our freedoms. It was worth my life to dismount, but finally I did. This is one of the stories of that long, grim ride.
0: In a moment, listen to Dana Andrews as Matt Savetic, undercover man.

Now, here is Dana Andrews as Matt Savetic, undercover man. This story from the confidential file is marked The Pit Viper.

0: High noon, Comrade Savetic.
1: Yeah, and I'm hungry. Let's stop someplace and eat.
0: High noon for the Communist International. Soon.
1: Do you really think so, Comrade Revchenko?
0: Some things must still be done. For example, we must see that factory whistles stop blowing regularly in America.
1: Does that mean we must assume command of labor?
0: Here's the lunchroom. We must talk.
1: What about, comrade?
0: The care and feeding of factory whistles, comrade.

0: So to summarize, the Kirkton miners are on strike. The union is about to reach an understanding with the management. That must not happen.
1: I'll do my best.
0: You will not do your best, Comrade Savitic. You will do what has to be done.
1: I'll leave for Kirkton tonight.
0: Comrade Simon Horvath understands such matters as inciting to riot and other mob violence, where it will do the most good. He will drive with you to Kirkton.
1: I'll need help.
0: You are to hesitate at nothing.
1: How do you mean?
0: You are a deputy sheriff in this county?
1: Just sort of an honorary thing. It just keeps me on call to stamp out brush fires in dry weather.
0: But you are permitted to own a revolver.
1: Yes.
0: Have it with you in Kirkton. You leave tonight.

0: Mr. Lawrence?
1: Go ahead.
0: This is Freeman.
1: I know. Go ahead.
0: I'm going to Kirkton tonight. What do I do, play it straight?
1: We can't do a thing while the commies stay within the law.
0: I've been told to carry a gun in Kirkton.
1: That's different. If it reaches a point where you'll be expected to use that gun, call me and we'll move in.
0: Right.
1: Good luck, Freeman.

0: It's a miserable night to drive, Comrade Simon.
1: I'm not worried about that. But strikers don't enjoy picketing in the rain. These Kirkton schmoes will be more anxious than ever to settle their strike. We'll fix that all right, though.
0: Yeah? How?
1: Those 100 hot lunches I ordered by telephone in Kirkton, pass them out to the pickets.
0: I see.
1: Nothing like a hot meal to keep the hotheads hot. I like these deals. This is going to be fun.

0: 2 hours in the monotonous rain brings us to the grimy tipple standing starkly against a muddy sky. A struck mining region in the dead of a nasty night is the last word in desolation. I feel a chill and I shiver. The revolver in my shoulder holster is cold and heavy. I look forward to a warm place to sleep. And then Simon's car begins to feel the weather.
1: Uh-oh.
0: Now what?
1: Water in the carburetor or something, I don't know.
0: No, wait, you better stop here while the stopping's good.
1: You mean while the initiative is still with us. And what's here?
0: It's like a miner's house. I'll call a garage.
2: Wow.
1: Do that, Junior. I'll wait in the car.

0: Yes?
1: I'm sorry about the hour, but do you have a telephone so I could call a garage?
0: Oh,
1: we're having some trouble with the car, and it's a pretty bad night.
0: Well, come in.
1: I hate to be a nuisance.
0: Oh, it's all right. I was up, reading.
1: At 1 a.m.?
0: You call the operator and she'll get you the garage. There's only one in town.
1: Maybe she could kill two birds and get us a hotel, too.
2: Elsa! What is it?
0: Papa, you go right back to bed.
2: Who is so late?
0: Oh, this gentleman's car stalled in the rain. Now go back to bed.
2: This fella?
1: No, I'm putting everybody to a lot of inconvenience. I'm
2: pretty good automobiles.
0: No, Papa.
1: Oh, I wouldn't hear of it.
2: It's easy.
0: You've had enough rain on the picket.
2: Strong like an ox.
1: Now, please let me call a garage.
0: Oh, I'm sure the operator will get you the hotel, too.
2: Hotel? You stay here. Such a bad night. Plenty room.
1: Oh, no. No.
2: Sure. Give you good breakfast, too. No charge.
1: No, it's just out of the question. Thank you, but...
2: You stay in Barney's room. Long time nobody in Barney's room. How old you are?
1: 35. Why?
2: Like Barney. You stay.
1: No, but I'm with another man. There's two of us.
0: You see, Papa?
2: I sleep on couch down here.
1: No, sorry. Thanks anyhow. That's final.
0: Now get back to bed before you catch another chill, Papa.
2: She called me Papa. No, Papa. I'm Barney's Papa.
1: I'd better telephone the garage, Miss...
0: Mrs. Utke. Mrs. Barney Utke. Or rather, Mrs. Elsa Utke now.
1: Oh, I'll use your phone.
0: And maybe you could drive me to my own house then. It's on the way into town.
1: Well, I'd be very happy to.
0: Thank you.
1: I'd better phone. The garage car arrives, and pretty soon we're driving Elsa Utke to her dingy little house. Good night, thank you, etc. We drive away, but she disturbs me. A fine-looking woman, educated and alone. A widow. A mine accident, explosion, cave-in. In any case, Barney, her husband, is dead, and it's sort of too bad. We're lucky. We get a decent room in the little hotel in town. In the morning, Simon and I are at the tipple of Great Turk No. 3 mine, passing out hot lunches and propaganda in the rain and black mud to thankful miners, and to some silent and suspicious ones. Here you are, friend. Compliments of the Friends of American Mine Workers.
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1: friend.
3: 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Notice inside the box.
4: Come on, Matt. Talkative guys, aren't they?
1: Give them credit. They know we must have an angle handing out free lunches.
4: All right, let's try this big clown.
1: Good morning, friend. Oh, hi, Utke.
2: Hello. Hello! You broke an automobile, fella. Hello, hello.
1: This is my partner, Simon Horvat, Mr. Utke.
2: Hello?
4: Yeah.
1: You sure you ought to be picketing in this rain, Utke?
2: Sure. Strong like a horse. My Elsa gonna bring me hot soup anyhow, maybe.
3: Well, this hot lunch is no maybe. Warm me up for the fight on our hands.
2: Fight?
3: In there and win, miner.
1: Mass meeting tonight. Workman's Hall at 8.
3: The full dope is inside the box.
2: I'd be there, sure. But no fight, you hear?
3: That's the only way to get what's coming to you.
2: Sure, fight. Get knocked on head, get killed. Like Barney. Like my boy. No! No!
4: Now here comes that dame we took home last night.
1: You mean Elsa Utke?
4: So she's got a fancy face and can talk, so what? She's too smart. Let's go.
3: Don't forget the meeting, Utke!
5: You've been on strike for 5 weeks now. And what are you settling for?
3: 6 lousy pennies a load. Go back to work for that, and you're selling your American birthright for that well-known mess of pottage. Sign up with the Friends of American Miners, and we'll get you 3 times that. 3 times!
2: How we know this?
3: You're out of order, Utke.
2: You out of line! We're the workers. We're satisfied.
4: Yeah. This guy Utke's gonna be trouble, Matt.
2: Who are you anyhow? Who you come tell us what to do, huh?
3: We're your friends. If you can't fight for your rights, we're here to line you up in a real organization with teeth.
2: We don't want different union. We want peace. No more strike. Go back to work. Make living. Men.
3: That's what we want. Men, I beg of you, think it over. See it our way and fight.
2: I lose my boy in riot like that. In mine fight. In our fight.
3: On bended knee, men. On bended knee for your own good. That's all, men. God bless you.
2: Men, you stay a while. I like to talk to you good.
4: He's trouble.
1: But he's important. He's their spokesman.
4: He's liable to have a serious accident one of these nights.
1: Look, comrade. Let me handle Utke, okay? $50, $60, $5
6: Hello?
1: Lawrence?
6: Yes?
1: This is Freeman.
6: I know. Go ahead. Wait. Where are you?
1: Telephone booth in the hotel lobby here. Look, I think there's some pretty grim going up ahead. At the mass meeting tonight, somebody's coming. I'll call later. So long.
3: Matt?
1: Hello, Simon.
4: What you doing in the phone booth there, Svedek?
1: Can't I telephone?
4: Can't you telephone from upstairs in the room?
1: No.
4: No?
1: Look, the party doesn't have to go on my dates with me, does it?
4: What's her name, Dame?
1: Elsa. Elsa Utke. I'm going out with her tonight. Okay?
4: You better get started. It's pretty late.
1: I'm on my way.
4: I'm going that way. I'll drive you over.
1: It isn't far. I'll walk.
4: It's pouring.
1: Isn't there a taxi service in town?
4: Svedek, you rich or something. I'll drive you over.
1: All right, fine. Thanks a lot. Fine.

0: Come on, please. Please be home. Be home.
1: Well, Matt, you standing up?
2: Well, she must be getting dressed.
1: It's pretty late already.
0: Please be home. Be home.

0: please.
1: Elsa.
2: What is it?
1: It's okay, Simon. Thanks for the lift.
2: Come in.
0: I can't explain, but I have to use your telephone.
2: Oh, you're welcome to it, of course. There.
0: Look, do you mind? It's rather private.
2: Oh, I'll wait in the next room.
0: Long distance, please.
3: Hello?
0: Lawrence?
3: Lawrence.
0: Freeman again. I'm calling from a private telephone now.
3: Go on.
0: Look, there's a miner down here, sort of the head man with the boys. Lost his son in one mine riot and doesn't want any more violence. He wants the men to go back to work, and my sidekick doesn't like it.
3: Simon Horvath, that is, huh?
0: Yeah. I don't know if I can keep him under control.
3: You think he might knock off this miner?
0: I don't know.
3: I'll start for Kirkton right away. So long.
0: All right, Elsa, you can come in now.
2: Well, that didn't take long. Is anything the matter? You looked like bad news when you knocked at the door.
0: Well, yes.
2: Should I be sympathetic?
0: No, not at all. Thanks for letting me use your telephone. Good night, Mrs. Yuki.
2: Oh, wait.
0: Waiting.
2: Why did you ask to use my telephone?
0: I needed a private wire.
2: There are other private phones. Why mine?
0: Why?
2: Yes.
0: Well, let's say I made a cheap boast. Let's say that I pretended to my partner that I had a date with you.
2: A date with me?
0: That's what I told him.
2: Why?
0: Private reasons.
2: Whatever that means.
0: It probably means more than I meant it to when I said it.
2: It's rather involved, isn't it?
0: Well, that's because I'm rather involved.
2: Whatever that means.
0: Elsa.
2: Elsa?
0: Don't you get involved.
2: Now I know what you mean.
0: Maybe it's blunt, my saying it, and vain, but...
2: No, it isn't blunt or vain. Just kind.
0: From someone from whom you didn't expect much human feeling?
2: I just felt you were here to make trouble. The last time you people came here, you started a riot. My husband was killed. It was murder, nothing less. They did it so that they could say company strong-armed men did it. They were communists.
0: And you think I'm a communist?
2: Deny it if you like. You Reds always deny it.
0: And there's no use in my denying it, is there?
1: Elsa! Elsa!
2: You shouldn't be here. He despises your kind.
1: Elsa, I go by mass meeting now. Miners, we talk...
0: Hello, Utki.
1: Elsa, what this fellow does in my barony's house...
2: He's in some sort of trouble, Papa. He wanted to use the telephone.
1: What this communist do in my son Barney's house? Is this for he kill Barney? So he come into Barney's house, monkey Barney's wife, huh?
2: Papa, he didn't kill Barney.
1: Communist, same like other fellas, same thing.
2: Papa, please.
1: You sneak fellow. You dirty communist. I show you.
0: Utki, stop. Don't.
2: Papa, let him go. Let him go.
0: Oh, say. You're joking. Don't.
1: I show you. I give you big hello, huh?
2: Papa,
1: let
2: him go.
1: You let me go.
0: Elsa.
1: I make mistake. A mistake. I hit her.
0: Get me a glass of water, Utki. Come on. Get on it.
1: Yeah. I make mistake. I get water.
0: Elsa.
1: Yeah.
0: Elsa.
2: It's all right.
0: Just lie here a moment. Utki jarred you with his elbow. He didn't mean to.
2: I'm all right.
0: Well, just take it easy a while.
1: How she is, huh? How she look now, huh?
0: Let's have the water.
1: Elsa, I don't know how it happens.
2: I'm fine, Papa.
0: Sure?
2: Just help me up a little, please.
0: Arm around my shoulder. So. That's it, does it? Now sit here.
2: Thank you.
1: It was accident, Elsa. I'm sorry.
2: Of course, Papa.
1: I'm sorry.
2: Forget about it.
1: You let me go meeting now.
2: Of course. What meeting?
1: I call meeting again. I talk to the men. They got to go back to work. I make them. I holler at them good tonight. You see.
2: Good luck, Papa.
1: Oh, I don't know. I try hard. I don't know.
2: Don't worry, Papa. Go to the meeting.
1: Yeah. Yeah. I go. All right.
0: And I'd better go, too.
2: I'm sorry there was a scene.
0: Well, thanks for interfering when you did.
2: He wouldn't really have hurt you.
0: He was making pretty nice progress, so thanks. Bye. Shall I get that for you?
2: No, I'm fine now. Hello?
4: It's very important for me to locate Stanley Utke. Is he there?
2: No. He just left for Workman's Hall for a mass meeting. Who's this? Hello? Who is it? Hello? Doesn't matter. I know who it is. It's your fine friend.
0: My friend? You told him Utke went to the hall.
2: Did I? I don't Yes, maybe I did.
0: I've got to go after him.
2: Why?
0: Never mind. I've just got to go after him.
2: Matt.
0: Yeah?
2: Be careful.
0: I slog across the black sticky fields in that dreary downpour toward Workman's Hall. If Simon Horvath is looking for Big Stan Utke, he means no good. And I don't know how many of his goons have been standing by. The lights of the hall begin to glow dimly through the rain. Has Utke arrived there yet? Utke. He hasn't arrived, but the goon squad has. Sure as brass knuckles, sure as sandbags. I start running and almost pitch headlong into a battle in the dark. Horvath! Haul off! Cut it out! You're making a mistake! Something hits me in the mouth and I go down, tasting blood. Heavy milling feet stamp over me. Then I hear another voice from the direction of the hall.
5: This way, boys, are falling. Stand Utke. Let her head, boys.
0: Good. The miners pour across the field and fall upon Simon Horvath's goon men. And I crawl out of there while the getting is good. I'm taping up my wounds in our hotel room when Simon Horvath comes in. The comrade is quite a mess. Quite a mess. You're a sorry sight, Simon.
6: Shut up!
0: I told you I'd take care of Utke. Why did you have to step in and foul things up?
6: Because you weren't taking care of Utke, that's why.
0: I'd been working on him, making him see things our way.
6: Yeah?
0: I was talking to him tonight, just before you called Elsa's house.
6: You were?
0: Yes, I was. Check with Elsa, if you want to.
6: Will she talk to a communist?
0: Look, I had Utke convinced that the men should stay out. He was going to the hall tonight to tell him it was a fight to the finish.
6: You're a liar.
0: I'm a liar. Let's see if I'm a liar. Hello? Operator? It's a big and a dangerous bluff. I'm counting on Elsa Utke's wit and her need to believe in somebody, even somebody she thinks may be a Red. And then her voice is on the wire, and the bluff is on.
7: Hello?
0: Elsa, this is Matt Sverdick.
7: Oh.
0: How is Mr. Utke?
7: Oh, badly beaten up. I've just come back from the emergency clinic.
0: Will he be all right?
7: Yes.
0: Elsa, there's a man here with me who doesn't believe that I had Utke convinced that the miners should stay out on strike. Will you correct him?
7: Your communist friend?
0: Yes.
7: Put him on.
0: Comrade?
6: Hello? Hello?
7: What your comrade says is true.
6: Okay.
7: Let me speak to him again.
6: She wants to speak to you again.
0: Elsa?
7: I lied for you.
0: Thanks.
7: Somehow I think you are not really one of them. That someday you will see the truth and leave them. I hope so. That is why I lied for you. Goodbye, Matt.
0: Well, that's it, comrade. You're in trouble.
6: I was doing my job. What do you mean in trouble?
0: You've made a martyr out of Utke. You've turned him against us again. The men will go back to work for his sake now. Nice work, comrade.
6: Look, Matt, we're pretty good friends, aren't we?
0: The party comes first.
6: Yeah, I know, sure, but...
0: I'll have to turn you in for party discipline.
6: Matt, look at it.
0: Sorry, comrade. The next morning, sure enough, the men go back to work, and Simon and I sneak out of town. The men go back because Utki has been beaten up by those who didn't want them to go back. And Comrade Simon Horvath faces the grim party discipline. I claim that victory. Horvath and I sneak out of the hotel one at a time, afraid even to call a taxi. Alone, I hit the wet highway. I hear Elsa Utki's warm Slavic voice again.
7: I lied for you.
0: And I feel good again. And then I hear...
7: Goodbye, Matt.
0: And that hurts. Goodbye. Well, that's how it is. And that's how it will always be. As long as I'm a communist for the FBI. I walk alone.

This is Dana Andrews. The story you've just heard is based on notes from the files of Matt Svedek, FBI undercover man. Names have been changed and events modified for obvious reasons. Next week, another exciting adventure out of Matt Svedek's experience as a communist for the FBI. So be with us then. We're expecting you.

0: Don't touch that dial. We'll be right back in just a moment.
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0: Once again, the magic names of Humphrey Bogart and Lauren Bacall bring you Bold Venture and a tale of mystery and intrigue.
1: Slate, you should have been with us.
2: Laid up for repairs on a jewel of an island and the girls with the wild orchids.
3: Oh. Well, be gentle with me, Joe. I'm a man of responsibilities now. I've got a boat and a hotel.
4: And me.
3: And her.
2: Every sea orphan to his own paradise. You found yours.
4: And he'd better not stray from it, or I'll beat him over the head with a wild kumquat.
2: You got yourself a tigress this time, huh, Slate?
3: Ah, a kitten.
4: You heard what the man said. A tigress.
3: Uh-huh. You signing on with the Tampa Victory again, Joe?
2: First mate on that stinking oil bucket? Oh, no, no. I don't need her anymore. We're done with each other. I just come off her for the last time.
3: Oh?
2: All I need is right here in this little package wrapped in Shanghai silk. I give it to you.
4: Why, thanks. We didn't expect it, did we, Slate?
2: Don't let the tears well up in gratitude, Miss Duval. You're only to keep it for me till I come back for it. Will you do that for an old seamate?
3: Sure.
2: In a good place where no one can touch a greedy finger to it,
3: eh? I see. We got a safe. Will that do?
4: Slate keeps all his valuables in it. His necktie. His, well, that does it. His necktie.
3: It's the best place we've got, Joe. How about it?
2: Just remember that in this bit of silk, you hold the rest of Joe Bishop's life.
3: I'll remember.
2: Then take it.
3: Hey, what's that combination again, sailor?
5: Don't bother to answer him, honey, because he won't need it.
3: Who asked you, Buster?
4: Slate, be polite. He's got a gun.
5: You're cute, honey. Hand it over, you, the thing in your hand. Give it to Tommy.
2: You'll not take it from him. You'll not...
5: You know something? I bet he's dead. Anybody want to discuss it?
3: Yeah.
4: Don't, Slate. He'll kill you, too.
5: You read me, honey. Throw it on the floor, Slate boy. He does what you tell him, doesn't he, honey? Hold on to a man like that. And now Tommy's going to go away with it. Because right now, Tommy doesn't want anyone else to die. Mr. Cordovan. Mr. Cordovan.
6: Shut up.
5: But, Mr. Cordovan, I brought the package. You said
6: my current suggestion to you, Thomas, is to shut up, sit down, and watch. Consider the beauty which surrounds you and savor it if you can. Sit down, Thomas.
5: Chorus girls dancing. Not supposed to send me?
6: See how delicate. That one over there.
5: She's fat, Mr. Cordovan. She's tattooed.
6: Primitive goddess. Primitive. Doesn't it turn your blood to ice, Thomas, to realize we are here now beyond the reaches of civilization? A part of it.
5: I don't know what you're talking about, Mr. Cordovan. This is a crummy walk down joint in Havana with a 50-cent table cover charge. Here's a package.
6: Thank you, Thomas. Did you have any trouble?
5: I killed a man.
6: Oh, I'm glad you did, Thomas. Another life, another death added to the fabulous tears of CVAP.
5: Open the package, huh?
6: Of course. Thomas, gaze.
5: Uh-huh. How much are they worth?
6: The tears of Siva. The priceless tears without flick or flaw. The treasure of the Far Indies. Genghis Khan laid his city to waste for these.
5: Look, all I see is two star sapphires. And all I want to know is how much are they worth?
6: They are priceless. Observe them. Pick one up and look at it. It will light up the whole room. Go on, Thomas. Pick one up and look at it.
5: Sure.
6: I first saw these beauties after a pig sticking with the Rajah of Simelu. He showed them to me.
5: This is pretty.
6: Not the Rajah of Simelu who played polo. The other one, the one with the wives.
5: This star sapphire doesn't light up nothing, Mr. Cordovan.
6: What did you say?
5: It don't even show a star.
6: What?
5: Maybe they're priceless because this Genghis character liked them. But from where I'm sitting, they're dime store items.
6: Let me see. What wild joke? Someone has bungled. I'll have his head, do you hear? I'll have his head.
5: Honey, I knocked off a man for 2 marbles.
6: Forgive me for losing control, Thomas.
5: Yeah.
6: Someone will die for this.
5: Yeah.

0: him rest.
1: You think they did that, King?
0: Our man finds peace in many ways, Mr. Slate. He only does not know when it is coming to him.
1: I didn't have to come to him that way.
2: Look, Slate, maybe Joe Bishop bought it that way. Maybe he could...
1: He tasted wild fruit on a tropical island. He didn't expect to end up on a slab in the police morgue.
2: The police will take care of it, Slate. They'll find his murderer. It's out of your hands.
1: Is it? Is that how you want it?
2: Whatever you want, Slate.
1: Take your hand off my arm. Just go get your coat. I want to talk to the skipper of the Tampa Victory.
2: Whatever you want.
1: Send him away, King. I'm not in to anyone.
3: I'm afraid I heard that, Mr. Shannon. One of my less exquisite vices, eavesdropping.
1: Goody. Now I don't have to be polite.
3: Thank you, sir. I have come to share your bereavement over the deceased Joseph Bishop and to ask if Joseph's dying song was for me.
1: Might have been. We couldn't make out the words. Joe's pain got in the way.
3: And he had no message from me for Junius Cordovan, his intimate of many places and many memories.
1: No message.
3: The name of a port, perhaps, of a person, of a thing?
2: No name. Try for a number.
3: I have consumed your priceless time. Good day, and may the goddesses of whatever be with you. May they indeed.
2: You know what's wrong with a roly-poly man? He's going through life thinking he's skinny.
1: Okay, Mama Freud. Just get your coat.
2: Do I have to, Slate? It's a warm night.
1: Where we're going, it might turn cold.

0: Hey, where do you think you're going?
1: Where's the skipper of this freighter?
0: Can't see him.
2: Joe sent us.
3: Is that the way you say it, Slate?
1: Now look, let me handle it, will you?
0: Why'd Joe send you?
1: He's a friend of ours.
3: And Joe's a friend of the skipper's. Now we're all friends. Hi.
0: You got the makings?
3: What is Frisco do, you seafaring man, you?
1: He means the makings for cigarettes.
3: Oh. Here, they come all put together now. Take one.
0: Thank you.
1: Tell me something, mate.
0: Nope.
1: It's about Joe.
0: Nope.
3: Take the pack.
0: Yep. You were talking about Joe when I interrupted, mister.
1: Joe and the skipper friends?
0: They're going to milk cows together.
3: You can't get a lot closer than that, Slate.
0: Real close, them two. Since Port-au-Prince, they pat each other on the back every time they pass.
1: Yeah, how come since Port-au-Prince?
0: Since then, that's all. Since Haiti. Since the checker game.
1: You can have my cigarettes, too. Let's start with the cows.
0: Nope. Let's start with the checker game. Joe went ashore in Port-au-Prince. Didn't come back. Skipper chewed his pipe stem in two neatly. Tried to get another first mate. Couldn't. Called me. Skipper and me went ashore and found Joe.
1: Playing checkers?
0: With a lady.
1: What lady?
0: Owns the Sailor's Rest in Port-au-Prince.
3: I can hardly wait till the part about the cows.
0: They're going to milk them. Joe and the skipper. In Pennsylvania.
3: Huh?
0: Sure. Since Port-au-Prince, they decided to quit the sea. Going to buy a farm in Pennsylvania. And milk cows.
3: Cows.
0: Yep. Something happened there in Port-au-Prince, mister. A man who sails the sea decides no more sailing. Something happened. Changed them two.
1: Let's go talk to the skipper.
0: Nope. Sleeping.
1: He'll wake up.
0: I tried to stop you. You'd knock me down, wouldn't you?
3: Make you walk the plank.
0: They don't do that no more. They're knocked down. Skipper's sleeping in his cabin.
1: Come on, sailor.
3: Try the door.
1: You want to handle this, or you're going to let me?
3: I'll try the door. See? Skipper's not a tidy man. Sextant off the wall. Coffee stains on the charts. And what a dusty compass.
1: Yeah. Look at the skipper.
3: Huh?
1: Come here. Look at him.
3: Oh, you should have just told me about it.
1: Stabbed in the heart. Dead. Now let's get out of here. We got enough fuel on Bold Venture to get to Port-au-Prince?
3: No, not quite. Why?
1: Because that's where we're going. We'll pick up some gas in Guantanamo.
3: The question's still hanging in midair. Why?
1: Look, two guys had a dream about owning a farm in Pennsylvania. One of them was a friend of mine. I've got a boat that can get me to Haiti. That's not very far to go for a friend.
3: What makes you think the answers are in Haiti?
1: Well, that's where two sailors suddenly decide to become farmers.

0: Looks like they're about ready to shove off, Mr. Cordovan.
1: Give me the glasses, Thomas.
0: Yeah. You might notice, Mr. Cordovan, that the boat and the girl make a pretty picture.
1: Shh, let me enjoy it.
0: That Shannon louses it, huh?
1: Seems very efficient. On your wanderings on the dock, did you find out their destination?
0: Yeah. A character whispered to me, Port-au-Prince, Haiti.
1: Well, here's some money, Thomas. Hire a plane.
0: Where to?
1: Port-au-Prince, Haiti. I want to give those two an interesting welcome.

0: Our stars, Humphrey Bogart and Lauren Bacall, and the second act of our story.
1: You know what they say about this place, Slate?
2: I know what seamen say. What do they say?
1: They say when Paris catches cold, Port-au-Prince sneezes.
2: Well, that's not the way I heard it. The way I heard it, sailors... Those jeans you wear keep throwing me.
1: Then buy me a Paris dress. Maybe that'll make you remember.
2: Look, sailor, I...
3: Mille pardon, monsieur et mademoiselle. You are young and healthy, no?
2: No.
3: Then follow me. $10, the guided tour, and you will grow old. But in ecstasy.
2: One buck for a sailor's rest, run by a lady.
3: The place of Mademoiselle Denise? For $1? Do not insult me, monsieur. I give you that for nothing. 12 Rue des Toussaints. Au revoir, my respectable.
2: And au revoir to you too, sailor.
1: I'm going with you.
2: Here's some money. Check in at the Elysee Hotel. I'll meet you there.
1: I'm going with you.
2: This is a sailor's rest, baby. How are they going to get any if they see you walk in?
1: Why, that's the nicest thing you've ever said to me. Come back in one piece, respectable Shannon.

0: That you, Slade?
1: No, honey. But better open up, or we'll scream. Remember me, honey?
2: Yeah. You kill.
1: You're doing good, honey.
3: And me. Do you remember me, Mr. Val? Ah, you're enchanting, Mr. Val. You must shut the door, Thomas. And you may go through all the feminine galaxy of reactions, Mr. Val. Fright, terror, wonder, curiosity. Which?
2: Dibs on the last one.
3: Sheer delight you are, Mr. Val. Isn't she, Thomas? And then I'll tear yourself away from us.
1: Ain't he the one?
2: I could lean out the window and yell. What's the French word for help?
3: Even if I told you it would never rise to your classic lips, Mr. Val, this gun would bury it in your throat. No, no. Let us just sit here in delicious contemplation of each other until Mr. Shannon brings us the tears of Siva. From there, I may improvise.

0: You run this place?
1: Oui. You want to play checkers with Denise, no?
0: No.
1: What do you want from Denise?
0: I want to talk to you.
1: Sit down, talk. We play checkers to prevent from boring each other, huh?
0: Well, I'll take the black. You know a man off the freighter Tampa Victory, first mate named Joe Bishop?
1: Who are you?
0: Joe's friend.
1: Move a shekel. How do I know you're Joe's friend?
0: He died in my arms.
1: Oui. I look into your face, I see sadness. Your friend. Jump.
0: Yeah.
1: Two for one, you will lose.

0: Joe dead, huh?
1: Uh-huh.
0: He was here. His captain came for him.
1: Captain was knifed to death.
0: Because the jewels. Because of bad luck, jewels.
1: I don't know what you're talking about.
0: The ones given to Joe by the Mama Loy.
1: I'm still not with you.
0: Mama Loy, voodoo lady. In the hills outside of Port-au-Prince.
1: Why did this, whatever you call it, Mama something, give anything to Joe?
0: Perhaps Mama Loy liked Joe.
1: Can you take me to her?
0: It's not allowed.
1: I didn't ask you that.
0: You wish to go to Lady of Voodoo?
1: That's the impression I'm trying to make.
0: Denise will take you later tonight. Now move, Shekel.

0: I hope you know the way.
1: Quickly. There is her heart. Go to her.
0: How about you?
1: I wait here. Go. Mama Lo is expecting you.
0: What? How does she know I'm...
1: Go.
2: Come in, Slate Shannon.
0: Yeah. You're.
2: I am Tante Maria, and you are Slate Shannon, and you wish to know of Joe Bishop.
0: Those drums outside told you all that?
2: The drums, other things. Joe Bishop is dead, as is his captain. Then
0: maybe you can tell me who killed him.
2: Those who won the tears of Siva.
0: That doesn't mean anything to me.
2: Two sapphires that I want to give to a sailor because I tired of rubbing them between my fingers. He told me he would return for them.
0: Sapphires? Valuable?
2: To me, no longer. To those who covet them, the wealth of kings.
0: You still got them?
2: Here, in this pouch. Take them, my son. Use them to find those who have struck down the sailor.
0: So I'll do my best. Denise, where are you?
1: Here, my Shirley, waiting for you.
0: Well, stop waiting. I'll race you back to Port-au-Prince.

0: That would be your Mr. Shannon with the tears of Siva.
1: How do you know? It could be the housemaid with knees to match.
0: A wager, dear woman. Your life against his. Let him in.
1: Go away, Slade. He'll kill you.
0: So unworthy of you, Mr. Val. Instead of frightening him away, you have only...
2: Sailor, watch it.
0: You have only given him into my hands. My compliments, Mr. Shannon. You are a gallant. I counted on that.
2: Now, what are you doing here, chubby? Huh?
0: The tears of Sirrah, Mr. Shannon. You have them?
2: Uh-huh.
0: They've cost me many tragic hours, Mr. Shannon. The hour when the seaman told me he had them, would sell them to me. The hours of waiting while Thomas killed him. The desolate hour when I discovered Thomas had brought me worthless baubles of glass. I will not suffer any more such endless agonies, Mr. Shannon.
2: Joe Devil crossed you, huh? I was going to sell you phonies while the real jewels were with a voodoo crone. So we could grow sapphires on a Pennsylvania farm.
0: The tears of Siva, Mr. Shannon. Death, Mr. Shannon, like this gun.
1: You don't want them, Slate. Give them to him.
2: Yeah. I'll do that.
0: Take him, chubby. I'll kill you. I'll kill you.
2: You ought to die, chubby. You're fat. You're starved. Exercise more like this.
0: You.
2: Pick up the marble, sailor.
0: You'll not get away.
2: Watch him, sailor. Run.

0: Okay, sailor, take the wheel. Steady as she goes. We're running without lights.
1: Tired, Slate?
0: Yeah, sure I'm tired. I ran faster than the cops in Haiti ran. As far as I know, they're still looking for Cordovan.
1: Slate?
0: Yeah?
1: Do you think those sapphires will make nice earrings?
0: If you can get them away from the Port-au-Prince chief of police, said he'd take care of them. He'd send them back to that lovable old witch.
2: Old Richard!
0: That's Cordovan, sailor. Give her the gun.
1: They're shooting at us.
0: Turn around, sailor. Head right for him.
1: Are you crazy?
0: Do what I tell you. Okay, steady.
1: We'll crash into them.
0: Just make a pass at him, sailor. Come as close as you can. We've got to take that chance.
1: What are you doing with that harpoon?
0: I've speared a lot of fish with this. Maybe I can get me a Tommy. Now, sailor, make your pass.
1: Slate. Now what do we do?
0: Go back for the big fish. Steady, sailor. I'm going to board her. Steady.
3: Glad to have you aboard, Mr. Shannon. You've made a mess of things. You can redeem yourself by handing over those sapphires.
0: You think you can handle this tub with one hand on the wheel and one hand on a gun?
3: Exquisitely.
0: You've got one shot. After that, I'll get to you. If you miss me, you're dead. It's a lumpy sea, too. Well, Cordovan? Well? You missed. Now it's my turn.
3: Don't!
0: Oh, I can do this all night. All night. Only you give up too easy. Sailor!
1: Everything under control?
0: Ship shape. I'm going to throw you a line.
1: Okay.
0: Got it?
1: I've got it. Secure.
0: Tow us in, sailor.
1: We going home?
0: We're going home.

0: Here, put this on, Slade.
1: What is it?
0: I bought it in Haiti, in a little shop.
1: I don't care where you bought it. Just tell me what it is.
0: Well, this part is a love charm. And this part is a long chain, so it hangs over your heart.
1: What'd you pay for it?
0: What difference does it make? Put it on.
1: Anything to amuse you, sailor.
0: Now that you've got it on, don't you feel anything?
1: Nothing. What's it supposed to do to me?
0: Make you feel love. It says so in the directions.
1: Well, you better read the directions again.
0: All right. Oh, yeah, here it is in small print.
1: What is?
0: I'm supposed to get inside that necklace with you.
1: Oh, I knew there was something wrong. Come on.
0: Now what does it do to you?
1: Well, we can take it from here. Throw away the directions, sailor.
2: And so our two stars, Humphrey Bogart and Lauren Bacall, have brought to a close our latest Bold Venture story. Special music was composed and conducted by David Rose. May we invite you to listen again next week at this time for another exciting adventure starring Humphrey Bogart and Lauren Bacall together in...

0: The Avenger, sworn enemy of evil, is actually Jim Brandon, a famous biochemist. Through his numerous scientific experiments, Brandon has perfected several inventions to aid him in his crusade against crime as the Avenger. Most remarkable of these inventions is the highly secret diffusion capsule, which cloaks him in the black light of invisibility. Brandon's assistant, the beautiful Fern Collier, is the only one who shares his secrets and knows that he is the man the underworld fears as the Avenger. And now, the Avenger and the Keys to the City.
1: Mayor Grimshaw.
2: Yes? What is it, Lloyd?
1: There are a few details I'd like to clear up with you before I leave. Can you spare me a minute now?
2: Of course, Lloyd.
1: Well, here, this is a daily schedule I made for you, covering all your appointments while I'm on vacation.
2: Fine, Lloyd, fine. Frankly, I don't know how I'm going to get along without you for 2 weeks.
1: Well, if you'd rather I didn't go, Mayor Grimshaw.
2: No, you've earned the rest, Lloyd. I want you to take it.
1: It's too bad that you can't come along, Mayor. After that bitter political campaign you've just been through, you probably need a vacation more than I do.
2: If I went away for a rest, my enemies would probably maneuver me out of office before I got back.
1: They certainly don't let up on you for a minute, do they?
2: No. That young district attorney, Michael Zane, is a fighter. He'll never forgive me for being elected.
1: Well, Zane and the ex-mayor were great pals. They worked hand in glove and everything. So, naturally, Zane wanted to see him reelected.
2: How long have you been weathering the political storms here at City Hall, Lloyd?
1: Oh, 15 years, Mayor Grimshaw.
2: 15 years? Remind me to give you a medal when you get back. Now, let me see. What's on today's schedule?
1: Oh, plenty. Your new cultural movement gets underway today.
2: Oh, that.
1: At noon, you give the keys to the city to Roscoe Marbury, the explorer and lecturer.
2: Oh, yes. Well, the voters can't say that I'm not living up to my campaign promises. I promised them culturing, and I'm delivering it, promptly.
1: Keys are in the top drawer of your desk, and here's the speech that goes with them.
2: Thank you, Lloyd. Now, you better run along, or you'll miss your train. Good fishing. And bring me back one of those famous Oakview trout. And so, Mr. Marbury, it is with great pleasure that I present to you the keys to our city. Even though they are but token keys, they will unlock the hearts and minds of our good citizens. I feel confident that you will find our city a most fertile field for the great cultural growth to which your whole life has been dedicated.
0: Thank you, Your Honor. I accept these keys with great pride, because I know they represent the great esteem with which your citizens regard a humble spokesman of the arts. I will begin my series of lectures this afternoon. I hope I may look forward to seeing all of you then. Thank you very much.
3: Gosh, Jim, that Roscoe Marbury is certainly a fascinating person.
4: Yes, he is. His first lecture was a great success, Fern. He held that audience spellbound from 2 o'clock to four.
3: Well, he made me want to visit all those glamorous places he told about. It must be wonderful to travel all the time.
4: Well, it's not as wonderful as it sounds. Now, young lady, how about getting back to those reports we were working on before we went to the lecture, huh?
3: Right, Jim. I'll get my book.
4: Oh, I'll take it, Fern. Hello?
5: Jim, where the blazes have you been? I've been trying to get you since 3 o'clock.
4: Well, I was at a lecture. What's the trouble, Inspector?
5: There's been an explosion down here at the public library.
4: An explosion in the library?
5: Yes, some valuable books have been stolen. Get down here as fast as you can, Jim.
6: Well, there you are, Jim. This is the first edition room where the explosion occurred here.
4: Couldn't have been much of an explosion, Inspector. Everything seems to be intact.
6: Well, the door was blown open, Jim, that's all.
4: Now, let me get this straight, Inspector. Your theory is that someone blew the lock on that door, entered this room, selected the 5 most valuable books from the shelves, and made his getaway down that back stairway at the end of the hall, huh?
6: Yeah, that's it, Jim.
4: Who had access to this room?
6: Only the custodian. No one else is ever permitted inside this room. He's personally responsible for all these books.
4: Oh, I see. Mm-hmm. Well, let's have a look at the door.
6: All right.
4: Looks as if a small bomb or grenade was placed either on the doorknob or inside that lock.
6: Yeah, that's the way I figured it, Jim.
4: Since the library was open at the time the explosion occurred, some of the librarians from downstairs must have come up here immediately upon hearing the sound.
6: Yes, three of them came on the run, but the thief was gone by that time.
4: All of which would seem to add up to one conclusion.
6: Well, I'm glad you agree with me on that, Jim. I think the custodian is guilty.
4: It would seem so, because if access to this room was gained by blowing open that door, only the man who knew where those books were placed on the shelves could find them and make his escape within the single minute that elapsed before the three librarians arrived on the scene.
6: Oh, that's how I reason it out. I think the custodian blasted this lock merely as a cover-up to make it look like a common robbery.
4: The time element completely rules out the possibility of an outside job. Only a person who had access to this room could have stolen those books.
6: Right. Now, even though this evidence is all negative, Jim, it's enough to make an arrest. Come on, let's find that custodian.

0: Gosh, Jim, I'd almost given you up. Marbury's already begun his lecture in the adjoining gallery.
1: Why didn't you go in, Vern? I got held up at headquarters.
0: Oh, hasn't that custodian confessed yet?
1: No, and strangely enough, I'm beginning to doubt his guilt. However, since he can't furnish an alibi, we'll have to hold him for the time being. Well, shall we go in?
0: We'd better, if we want to maintain our social position. Everybody who is anybody is in there, the mayor, district attorney.
1: Come on, Fern.
2: Of course, with this great artist, technique...
1: There are two seats near the back, Fern.
2: ...only a means to an end. Now, he is a great artist, not because of his ingenuity and disrespect for conventions, but rather because of the magnificent spiritual fire that makes his expression candent. Note the richness and depth of color in those portraits and figure compositions hanging there to your left. Now, these could never be called mere technical achievements of high order. They're neither stylized nor dated, and they never can be. The relentless hand of time can never touch them.
3: What's that? There comes an explosion!
4: Keep your seats! Keep your seats, please, everybody! Please keep your seats! Mr. Marbury, please continue with your lecture. I'm sure there is no need for alarm. I will inform the police immediately, and this matter will be investigated. Come on, Perrin.
5: Was anyone injured in this explosion, Jim?
1: No, Inspector. It parallels that library explosion exactly.
5: Yeah. The lock on this vault was blown just like the other.
1: That's right.
5: What's missing, Jim?
1: Now, you'd better hold onto your hat, Inspector. Dr. Harbaugh, the curator, reports that three priceless paintings are gone. He's preparing a full description of them now.
5: Well, Jim, this second robbery proves we're up against a professional thief. Yeah, we made a big mistake about that library custodian.
1: One thing is certain anyway. He didn't pull this job.
5: Any ideas, Jim?
1: Yes. This vault door was blown from the inside out. That definitely establishes the fact that the explosion is a cover-up and doesn't occur until after the criminal gets away. Now, this steel door tells a much straighter story than that wooden one in the library. I'll take that lock down to my laboratory and give it a good going over.
5: It looks like we're in for some trouble, Jim. Here comes the mayor.
6: Look here, Inspector. These bombings in public buildings are beginning to look mighty suspicious.
5: Well, I agree with you, Mayor Grenshaw. Have you got any ideas that might help solve them?
6: That's your department. But offhand, I'd say these thefts are being committed deliberately to embarrass my administration and everything it stands for.
5: Well, that's carrying politics pretty far, Your Honor.
6: I don't think there's any limit to what the opposition will do to get me out of office. District Attorney Zane threatened he'd do it.
5: Take it easy, Mayor Grenshaw.
6: I won't take it easy. And you'd better not either if you want to keep your job. I'm giving you 48 hours to crack this case and deliver the criminal. And the bigger he is, the better I'll like it.

0: Inspector White speaking.
1: Inspector, this is District Attorney Zane.
0: Oh, yes, Mr. Zane.
1: I hear Mayor Grenshaw is riding you pretty hard on these robberies.
0: Yes, that's right. I don't mind admitting I'm up to a blind alley on both of them.
1: I understand. I want to help. If you like, I'll send several men from my office over to work with you.
0: Well, that's very kind of you, Mr. Zane, but right now I'm afraid I have nothing for them to do. If any leads develop, I'll certainly let you know.
1: Do that, Inspector. This is a nasty business. It's up to us to clean it up. The mayor's proved he's utterly incompetent.

0: According to the directions they gave us at the hotel in Oakview, Jim, we turn left at the next fork in the road, and the boathouse is a little beyond that.
1: Well, I certainly hope we find Cyrus Lloyd fishing out here, as they said, Fern. Otherwise, we've wasted some very precious time.
0: Jim, I simply can't understand why you're so eager to have a talk with Lloyd.
1: Neither could the mayor. He flatly refused to tell me where Lloyd was. I finally got the information through one of his clerks.
0: But Lloyd couldn't have had anything to do with those robberies in the city, Jim. According to the hotel manager up here, he's never been away from the hotel for more than 3 hours at a time since he arrived in Oakview.
1: Lloyd is on the inside of things at City Hall, Fern. If these robberies are in any way connected with a political feud, I believe he's the man who can tip us off.
0: You think that's the motive behind these robberies, then?
1: Oh, I'm not quite sure yet, but I'm on the track of something that Lloyd may be able to explain. If he can, then this trip is really a shortcut to the solution of this case. You see, Fern, I picked up a minute but interesting piece of evidence when I examined that lock from the museum vault. Oh, there's the boathouse just ahead.
0: Oh, and that lone fisherman at the end of the dock must be Lloyd.
1: It is. Come on, Fern. Hello there. Catching anything?
2: Oh, no, it's you, Mr. Brandon. What are you doing up here?
1: Well, I'm after some information about those bombings and thefts, Lloyd.
2: Information? For me? Why, I've been up here in Oakville for 2 days.
1: Oh, I know that, but I thought you might be able to tell me who's trying to frame whom in City Hall.
2: Why, what do you mean by that, Brandon? If you're trying to insinuate that the mayor had anything to
3: do... No! My back! Help!
0: Jim, catch him! He's falling off the dock!

0: Now, back to the Avenger and the keys to the city.
1: My bag! Help!
2: Jim, catch him. He's falling off the dock.
3: I'll go in after him.
2: He's over there, Jim.
3: I see him.
2: Hurry, he's going down. Oh, Jim, here comes the car. I'll get help.
4: Doc! Doc, please!
3: What's the matter, miss?
2: Oh, come over here quickly. Someone's in the water. We need help.
3: All right, just a minute. I've got some rope here in the car.
2: Hurry, Ranger.
3: Come on. Where'd he fall?
2: Oh, out here at the end of the dock. Jim! Jim, are you all right?
3: Yes, I've got him.
5: All right, here's a rope. Grab on to it and I'll pull you in.
3: Okay.
2: Let me help you with the rope, Ranger.
5: And we'll pull him in alongside of the dock here. Water's shallow there.
2: Yeah.
5: Pull hard now.
2: I am.
5: All right. There. All right, does it? Now they're safe. Let's go down and help them in. Hey, one of those in bad shape.
2: Jim, is Lloyd all right?
0: I'm afraid not, Vern.
5: All right, here. Let me give you a hand with him. We'll put him here down the bank. Give him artificial respiration.
0: I think he's dead, Ranger. He was shot in the back before he fell into the water.
5: What?
2: That's right. We were standing here talking to him when somebody shot him.
5: He's dead, all right. Bullet wound in the left shoulder. Well, come along, stranger. I have to deliver you to the sheriff in Oakview.
0: Oh, just a minute. We had nothing to do with this man's death. I'm Jim Brandon. I'm connected with the police department. Here are my credentials.
5: I don't care who you are. You're coming with me.
0: Listen, Ranger, let's not waste time arguing. There's a murderer on the loose around here someplace.
5: That's right. Come on, before I get tough about it.
0: Fern, drive back to the hotel and call Inspector White.
5: Oh, no, you don't. This young lady's coming along, too. You're both under arrest on suspicion of murder.

0: Jim, I'm getting worried. Do you suppose the inspector will come up to get us out of here? I'd hate to have to spend the night in this jail.
1: Now, don't worry, Fern. The inspector ought to be here any minute now. It's nearly 4 hours since we called him.
0: Do you think there's a possibility that he's cracked this case himself and is letting us sweat it out up here in the Oakville jail?
1: Now, Fern, don't start imagining things. The inspector's too smart to play a joke that would backfire on him in the future.
0: Oh, if only that stubborn sheriff would listen to reason.
1: Ah, here's the inspector now.
0: Oh, thank heaven.
2: Well, Jim, a fine mess you got yourself into up here.
1: Now, never mind that now. Did you straighten things out so we can go?
2: Sheriff gave me the key to let you out.
0: Oh, I thought you'd never get here, Inspector.
2: Well, first I tried to get District Attorney Zane to call the sheriff up here and iron things out, but he refused to get involved. Acted like he was glad to get rid of you, Jim.
1: No doubt. Come on, Inspector. That murder trail is getting colder by the minute.

0: That's right, Inspector. Lloyd was standing there where you are when he got that shot in the back.
1: Well, then the shot must have come from across the lake, Jim.
0: Yes, and that means the range was 1,000 yards.
1: Well, I'll be...
0: Only a crack shot with a telescopic lens on his gun could make an accurate shot at that distance.
1: Well, that ought to narrow down our list of suspects. Tell me, Jim, who knew that you were coming up here to question Lloyd?
0: Well, Inspector, it was no secret. The mayor and practically his whole office staff knew it.
2: Which includes a few of the DA stooges, if you want to put any stock in rumor.
0: That's right. Oh, by the way, Fern, when you called Mr. Marbury to cancel our luncheon engagement, did you mention where we were going?
2: I'm not sure, Jim. I think I did, though.
1: In other words, Jim, anyone even slightly interested in your activities could have found out that you were coming up here.
0: I'm afraid so, but that's not what's worrying me now. Inspector, do you realize that we've only about 20 hours left to track down our criminal? Otherwise, this case will wind up your career as a police inspector.

0: Come in, Brandon. Miss Collier. Sit down, please.
1: Thank you, Your Honor.
0: That was a terrible thing that happened to Lloyd. I'll miss him badly.
2: Mayor Grenshaw, may I come straight to the point? I want to ask you a few questions.
0: Of course. Fire away, Brandon.
2: How long have you known Cyrus Lloyd?
0: Just since I took office. He was a party secretary here at City Hall. But I'd never met him until I was elected mayor.
2: Did Lloyd have access to the city keys?
0: Yes, I suppose so. Keys are kept in a small safe right over there. I suppose he knew the combination.
2: May I see the keys, Mayor Grenshaw?
0: Well, it's an unusual request, Brandon.
2: I understand your reticence, Mayor, but I'd like to have a look at them. You can call it a request from the police department.
0: Well, all right. I'll get them.
1: The mayor doesn't seem to trust you, Jim.
2: He makes that rather evident, doesn't he?
1: Well, frankly, I don't trust him either.
2: Quiet. Here he comes.
0: Here are the keys, Brandon.
2: Oh, thank you. I see they're all labeled.
0: Oh, yes.
2: This one is for the library. This, the museum. One for the municipal center. The citizens' swimming pool. And this last one for the city hall vault.
0: Excuse me. Yes, Miss Kirby? Who? Oh. All right. Send him in. It's Marbury.
2: Marbury?
0: Have you finished with the keys, Brandon?
2: Oh, yes, thank you.
0: Put them right back in the safe. If anything should happen to these keys, I really would be in trouble.
1: What's all this about the keys, Jim?
2: I'll tell you later, Fern.
0: Well, glad to see you, Marbury.
3: Good evening, Your Honor. Collier, Mr. Brandon.
2: Good evening, Marbury.
3: I can only stay a moment, Mayor Grenshaw. I'm on my way to the lecture.
0: The last one of the series, isn't it?
3: Yes, I'll be leaving tomorrow. I'm really sorry. You've made me most welcome here. But the purpose of this visit is to ask you a favor.
0: Of course.
3: Well, I seem to have misplaced the keys to the city you gave me when I arrived. Either that or they've been stolen.
0: Don't worry about that, Marbury. Those keys were only cardboard, covered with gilded tin. Nobody would steal them.
3: Well, that's what District Attorney Zane told me.
0: Zane?
3: Yes, he was visiting me at my hotel when I discovered they were missing.
0: Well, think nothing of it.
3: Well, in that case, I wonder if you'd give me another set, just to keep as a souvenir.
0: Well, certainly. We've dozens of them. I'll have another set brought in right away.

0: Jim, I can't understand why you wouldn't attend Marbury's lecture tonight. His subject was no tigers in Africa, and I thought
1: Well,
0: it would...
1: Fern, we had more important work to do.
0: What? Just standing here on the street corner waiting for the district attorney to go into his house?
1: That's right. I think we've given him time to retire now. You wait for me here, Fern. This shouldn't take more than 10 minutes.
0: What are you going to do, Jim?
1: Turn the tables on the DA. I'm going to fire some questions at him as the Avenger.

0: Zane! Zane, wake up!
1: What? Who called me?
0: Wake up, Zane!
1: Who's there? Who woke me?
0: Truth is on the march, Zane. Where did you get the keys to the city I found there in your pocket?
1: The keys to the city?
0: Yes, Zane. The keys that open the door at the library and the vault at the museum.
1: What sort of frame
0: of... Where's the fifth key, Zane? The key to the vault at City Hall. Where is that?
1: I don't know what you're talking about. I have no city keys. Who dares accuse me of those crimes? I'll turn on this light and you can accuse me to my face. There. Now what? Where are you? Who spoke to me? Why? There's no one here. I must have been having a nightmare. Oh, I guess I need a rest. My nerves are shot. The keys to the city. Some dream.

0: Well, Jim, I think you had a sour hunch this time. It's almost 2 a.m. Nobody's showing up here at City Hall to rob that vault yet.
1: Oh, be patient a little longer, Inspector. Fern, why don't you go home? It's past your bedtime.
2: Oh, not me. I won't be able to sleep a wink until I find out who the criminal is.
0: Well, who are you expecting, Jim, after all?
1: Shh, listen. Someone's coming. Now, remember, Inspector. Wait until after he comes out of the vault and nab him. We want to find out what he's after in there.
0: Right.
1: He's inside the vault now.
2: Who is it, Jim?
1: You'll find out in a minute. Have you got your gun ready, Inspector? He's dangerous.
0: I'm all set for whatever comes, Jim. When he comes out, you turn on the lights and I'll cover him.
2: He's coming now.
1: Ready.
0: Okay, reach you and reach high or I'll shoot.
2: Why, it's Mr. Marbury.
1: And for once, he's absolutely speechless.
0: Okay, Marbury. Your next lecture is scheduled for the jury. Come on.

0: That shot fell far short of the target, Fern.
1: Oh, gosh, Jim. 1,000 yards is some distance, even with a telescopic lens.
0: Well, Marbury was a crack shot, and he'd had lots of experience hunting big game, as he so unwisely admitted in several of his lectures.
1: Oh, I hope I have better luck with the fishing. I promised the mayor a trout.
0: Oh, want me to bait your line?
1: Yes, please. Jim.
0: Oh, all right. What do you want to know, Perrin?
1: Well, I know the first clue that led you to suspect Marbury was that small piece of gilding you discovered under the microscope when you examined that museum vault lock.
0: Yes, I figured that came from the keys to the city Marbury had.
1: But what made you think there was a connection between Marbury and Lloyd?
0: I wasn't sure there was a connection, Fern, until Lloyd was shot. That proved he was implicated and knew too much.
1: Lloyd was the one who arranged it so that Marbury was given a real set of keys?
0: That's right. However, we didn't find the piece that was missing from the puzzle until last night, when we saw the papers Marbury had stolen from the City Hall vault. They were the records of a crime he had committed 20 years ago. Lloyd had discovered that secret and bargained with Marbury. The books and paintings in exchange for the records.
1: Then Marbury shot Lloyd in panic for fear he might talk before he had a chance to get those records.
0: Right, Fern.
1: But how did it happen that you found the keys to the city in District Attorney Zane's pocket?
0: Marbury planted the keys that he no longer needed on Zane. The trail was getting hot and Marbury knew it. So he went to the mayor's office to turn suspicion on Zane until he himself had a chance to get out of town. Fern, start playing your line. The mayor's trout is biting.
2: All characters, names, places, and plots used in the Avenger program are fictitious. Any similarity to persons living or dead is purely coincidental.
3: 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A thought. Remember, listen for another adventure of...
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2: It's time now for Mr. Keene, Tracer of Lost Persons. Presenting Mr. Keene, Tracer of Lost Persons, in our new Mr. Keene series, in which the kindly old investigator brings to us his most celebrated cases on Mondays through Fridays at this same time. Tonight, the Shrieking Prisoner murder case. Mr. Keene, the famous investigator, and his partner, Mike Clancy, are investigating the strange murder of Donald Travers, who was shot to death as he entered a lonely house owned by his wife's two eccentric aunts, Martha and Amy Carson. Amy Carson is insane. And although both sisters are suspects in the case, Mr. Keene has his eye on two other suspects: Luther Prague, a handyman who robbed the victim, and George Wheeler, who at one time wanted to marry Amy Carson. But now, Mr. Keene has found an empty hiding place in the wall of the Carson cellar, and strange footprints lead up from the cellar to the house. Footprints that may have been made by the insane Amy Carson. Now, as Mr. Keene and Mike slowly mount the cellar stairs, wondering whether they're walking into the arms of a homicidal maniac, Mike is saying,
18: Mr. Keene, remember, Amy Carson is dangerous. If she murdered Donald Travers, she wouldn't stop at trying to kill someone else.
19: I know, Mike. But we've got to find out who made these footprints and where they lead.
18: We're liable to meet her up here, behind this door, waiting for us with a kitchen knife.
19: Now, Mike, open that door.
18: There's a woman there, boss.
19: Yes, Mike, but it's Jane Travers, the wife of the murdered man.
20: Oh, Mr. Keene, I just got here to my aunt's house. Have you found any new evidence about my husband's murder?
19: My partner, Mike Clancy, and I have uncovered quite a bit of evidence, Mrs. Travers. I think I know now who murdered your husband.
20: Was it one of my aunts, Aunt Martha or Aunt Amy?
19: I'll name the killer as soon as I have my final clue, Mrs. Travers. Meanwhile, let me tell you what we've uncovered in this case so far. I think you have a right to know. Both your aunts are under strong suspicion.
20: But Why, Mr. Keene? Why would they do such a terrible thing?
19: Your Aunt Amy is insane. She was in love with a man named George Wheeler, but she was forced to turn down his proposal of marriage.
20: Yes, I know that, Mr. Keene.
18: Your husband told her that this fellow Wheeler was only after her money when he proposed to her.
20: Donald told her that?
19: Apparently, Mrs. Travers. Then Amy's older sister, Martha, forced Amy to turn George Wheeler down. Amy could have blamed that on your husband and murdered him in a burst of insane frenzy.
20: Oh, I can't believe it, Mr. Keene.
19: Your Aunt Martha is a suspect because she had her sister Amy hidden away at the top of this house, and she wanted no one to know about her sister's insanity.
20: To prevent Aunt Amy from being taken to a mental institution.
19: Yes, Mrs. Travers. If your husband had been on the verge of finding out the secret, Martha Carson could have lost her head and murdered him.
20: But what had happened to Aunt Amy? What drove her insane?
19: The fact that her sister Martha broke up her romance with George Wheeler did that, Mrs. Travers. Of course, it also makes Wheeler a suspect, too. He may have had a grudge against your husband for calling him a fortune hunter.
18: And, Mrs. Travers, we've got a fourth suspect, a handyman named Luther Prague.
19: We found your husband's watch and wallet in his possession, and also a gun that may turn out to be the murder weapon.
20: Did he rob my husband?
19: Luther Prague claims that he did that after the murder had been committed by someone else. Well, that remains to be seen.
20: But, Mr. Keene, you say you know who actually killed my husband.
19: I think I do. And I'll be able to put the murderer under arrest very shortly. Now, let me ask you something. What do you know about your aunt's finances?
20: Why, practically nothing, Mr. Keene.
19: If your husband thought George Wheeler was a fortune hunter, and that was the reason he wanted to marry Amy Carson, he must have thought your aunt had money.
20: And you believe she has a great deal of money, is that it?
19: Let's say she had.
20: What do you mean?
19: A few minutes ago in the cellar, we found part of the wall broken open. It had evidently been a hiding place for valuables. Valuables that had been stolen just before we entered the cellar.
20: Oh, does Aunt Martha know that, Mr. Keene?
19: Not yet, Mrs. Travers.
20: Oh, Mr. Keene, no matter how this case turns out, I want you to know that I'm so grateful to you for all you've done.
1: Mr. Keene!
18: Boss, it's George Wheeler.
1: Mr. Keene, Amy Carson has returned home.
19: She's been found, Mr. Wheeler?
1: She came to my house after she escaped, and I brought her home. Her sister Martha's with her now, upstairs in Amy's room.
19: I want to talk to her immediately.
18: You want me to go with you, Mr. Keene?
19: No, Mike. I'd rather you stay here with Mrs. Travers and George Wheeler. Just a few minutes now. We ought to know the final answer to this mystery and put Donald Travers' murderer under arrest.
21: Amy, you must listen to me. You know who I am, don't you, Amy? Don't you?
20: You're my sister, Martha.
21: Why did you run away?
20: I wanted to see George.
21: George?
20: I wanted him to marry me.
21: You're never to speak to George Wheeler again, do you hear? Amy, listen to me. Our nephew, Donald Travers, has been murdered. I've been trying to get you to remember that.
20: Donald?
21: He was shot to death downstairs in this house last night.
20: Good. I'm glad Donald's dead. Glad, do you hear? I hated him. Hated him.
21: Amy, don't talk like that. Mr. Keene may hear you.
20: Donald said George was no good. He lied. And I'm glad he's dead.
21: Amy. Mr. Keene.
20: Mr. Keene?
19: Miss Martha, George Wheeler just told me your sister Amy had returned.
21: Amy, this is Mr. Keene. The famous investigator. You remember him? You saw him just before you ran away.
20: Oh?
19: Miss Martha, I have some news for you. I believe you've been robbed.
20: Robbed?
19: We found an open hole in the cellar wall and a $50 bill on the floor, which the thief must have dropped.
21: All our money was hidden inside that wall. Over $50,000. Oh, I've got to see. I've got to find out. Go on!
19: Now, Amy, I want to ask you some questions.
20: Questions?
19: Do you remember hearing a shot last night?
20: I don't know what you're talking about, Mr. Keene.
19: You know that your niece's husband, Donald Travers, is dead.
20: Yes. My sister told me.
19: Both you and your sister are under suspicion of murdering him, Amy. And so are the handyman Luther Prague and George Wheeler.
20: Don't blame George. You can't arrest George. I won't let you. I'll kill you first. I'll kill you with this.
19: Where did you get that knife, Amy?
20: You didn't know I had a knife hidden inside my sash, did you, Mr. Keene? I picked it up in George's house. And now it's going to come in handy.
19: Amy, please put the knife down on that table.
20: You're afraid of me, aren't you? Of course you are. For all you know, I killed Donald Travers.
19: Did you, Amy?
20: I had a good reason, didn't I, Mr. Keene? I hated him more than I've ever hated anyone in my life.
19: But I'm your friend. Now try to calm yourself.
20: And I'm glad Donald's dead. Do you understand? It makes me happy.
19: Amy, give me that knife.
20: No. No, Mr. Keene. I'm going to use this knife on you. I'm going to use it on you, Mr. Keene.
19: But you have nothing against me. And you're not angry with me. I only want to help you.
20: I don't believe it.
19: Amy, you're going to give me that knife right now.
20: No.
19: I'm your friend. You know that. And you're ill. Very ill.
20: Yes. I'm ill.
19: So put the knife down, Amy. Put it down.
20: All right.
19: That's better. I'll take the knife now.
18: Boss. Boss, are you all right? I heard Amy from downstairs.
1: Did she try to use that knife on you, Mr. Keene?
19: For a moment, Mr. Wheeler, I thought she would. Mike, search George Wheeler.
18: What? Don't move, Mr.
1: I don't...
18: Yes, preserve it. Wheeler's pockets are loaded with $1,000 bills.
19: Which he stole from the Carson sisters' hiding place in the cellar. And George Wheeler is the man who murdered Donald Travers.
1: Do you think you can prove that, Mr. Keene?
19: I'm sure I can, Mr. Wheeler. For one thing, you planted the murder gun in Luther Prague's shack.
18: When he found the watch Luther stole from the murdered man's body, Mr. Keene?
19: Yes, Mike. Wheeler told us he'd searched Luther's shack carefully. If he had, he would certainly have found that gun. So it means that George Wheeler planted the gun there himself.
18: And what about them footprints in the cellar, boss?
19: That was my second clue, Mike. The footprints were made by a man who was wearing heavy, rubber-soled sports shoes, like Wheeler.

0: and hidden. He didn't learn that until tonight.
1: Well, how do you think he found out tonight, boss?
2: I told him.
3: Amy, be quiet.
0: You told him, Amy?
2: Yes. George said he'd take me away and marry me if I told him where we had our money hidden.
0: That was when you went to George Wheeler's home tonight, Amy?
2: Yes, Mr. Keene. George brought me back here, and we went into the cellar. I showed him where our money was hidden, and then he sent me upstairs. George, you will marry me now, won't you?
3: You mad woman, let go of me! You insane fool!
4: Mr. Keene, it's gone. Our money's gone. But your partner's holding
0: it. Yes, Miss Martha. We recovered your money. It was George Wheeler who stole it, and it was he who murdered young Donald Travers.
3: Yes, you're right, Keene. I killed him when he walked in on me last night. But he had it coming to him anyway. I could have married Amy if it hadn't been for him.
4: Mr. Keene, I had as much to do with breaking up that marriage as Donald did. For selfish reasons, I must admit now. But I'll make up for the way I treated Amy. I will, Amy. I promise. You'll get medical treatment and a cure if it takes all our money.
0: And George Wheeler will get the electric chair. Put him under arrest, Mick, for the murder of Donald Travers.
5: And so Mr. Keene finds the solution to the shrieking prisoner murder case.

Mr. Keene, Tracer of Lost Persons, is based on the novel Mr. Keene. The radio sequel is originated and produced by Frank and Ann Hummert. Dialogue by Lawrence Klee. Directed by Blair Walliser. Philip Clark plays Mr. Keene. Don't miss Mr. Keene next Monday at the same time when the kindly old Tracer turns to The Case of Murder and the One-Eyed Gypsy. A most unusual Western program is the many times cited CBS radio series called Gunsmoke. This half-hour Saturday night adventure program recreates the authentic atmosphere of old Dodge City when the West was young and wild. In the character of United States Marshal Matt Dillon, you have a composite of all the restless, uncertain men who did their best to fight the battle for law and order according to their own lights. Remember, Gunsmoke is yours for thrills every Saturday night over most of these same stations. Your announcer, George Bryan. Gangbusters go into action Saturday nights on the CBS Radio Network.

0: The F.W. 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
1: Rogue speaking. Well, tonight we meet a sort of an unusual girl. Her name is Muriel, and she's quite a personality. The name of the story is Murder with Muriel. But before we get into our story, here's Jim Doyle, the man from the Fitch Company.
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2: Thank you, Jim. Now I'd like to tell my story.
1: Okay, here's Dick Powell as Private Detective Richard Rogue in another personally conducted tour through Rogue's Gallery.

0: I was sitting at my junior executive type desk one day a few months ago, trying to get a studious gander at the racing form for the next day. I had planned to attend and contribute a quick $48 outside to the improvement of the breed of thoroughbreds racing at the track. $48, that's six across the board, eight races, 6/8. That's right, 48. Well, anyway, I was working on a case for an insurance company, and they had assigned a big company detective with his brains and his feet to help me. His real job was to watch me, and he did. His girl was mad at him, and he spent all his time writing torchy poetry to her. I didn't mind that, but the big goon read it to me. That made it personal.
1: Hey, listen to this one, will you, Rogie?
0: Oh, no, I'm busy. Can't you see, Joe?
1: This'll put her in her place. Listen. Gee, Cupid stupid. His dart in my heart I trusted. Now my heart's busted. He sent me an Aphrodite, who's awful flighty. Don't trust Cupid. He's stupid. That's a dilly, ain't it? I'm going to send it to Rose special delivery.
0: Mm. That ought to bring her right back to you with a club in her hand. Why don't you give the dame up, Joe?
1: Oh, you don't understand, Rogie. I love her.
2: Oh. I'm looking for Richard Rogue.
0: Yeah? What do you want?
2: I've got a message for you. I want to talk to you. Privately.
0: Okay. Come on in here. Look, I'm a busy guy today. What do you want? What's your name?
2: I'm Joe Layton. Have you had a letter from Duke Dickerson?
0: Nope.
2: You know him, don't you?
0: Well enough to lend him money, if that answer your question.
2: Well, he needs some dough.
0: Tough. He still owes me.
2: He's got some stashed in a tin box out in the valley. He wants it. He wants us to get it for him.
0: Go on.
2: He's planted the dough out in the valley.
0: Yeah? Get to the point.
2: Well, he's mailed half of a map to me and the other half to you. A map showing just where the dough is buried. We're to go get it together. I get the $2,500 he owes me, and you get the $100 he owes you, plus $1,000 for the job. And Duke gets the rest. Okay?
0: Mm-hmm. Sure. I'll take a drive out to the valley for 1,100 skins anytime. But I haven't got the map yet.
2: Well, he mailed it day before yesterday. It should be here.
0: Well, it isn't. Drop around about noon tomorrow. Maybe it'll come in the morning mail.
2: The Duke needs the dough pretty bad. He's got himself in a bit of a jam in Kansas City. We'll get that dough tomorrow, huh?
0: There's something about money I like. I think maybe it's the feeling of power it gives me when the rent is paid. Anyway, this spook shoved off, and I went back into the outer office where Joe Black was poised penning some more poetry. The phone rang, and I thought twice before I answered it. It was almost 6 o'clock, and I had plans for that evening. But I finally gave in to its yammering. Rogue Detectives, Richard Rogue speaking.
3: Hello, Mr. Rogue. I must see you right away.
0: Sorry.
3: It's a matter of life and death, Mr. Rogue. I'm afraid.
0: What's the matter? What's your name?
3: Muriel Scott. Please, come to the Rialto Theater. I can't be seen talking to you. I'm in the aisle seat, center aisle, 3 rows down from the rear of the theater. On the right-hand side of the center aisle. The seat next to mine is vacant. Please meet me there as soon as possible. Please, hurry.
0: Okay, wait there.
1: Who was that, Rogie?
0: Oh, now look, Blackie, it was private business. Why don't you run along home now and get some rest?
1: Oh, no, the boss told me to stick with you, and that's what I'm going to do. You're tricky, you know. We don't trust you.
0: Oh, look, Oh, hello. What are you doing here, Urban?
4: Just dropped in to ask you a few questions, Rogue.
1: Good evening, Lieutenant Urban.
4: Hello, Blackie. Go wait in the hall. I want to talk with Rogue.
1: Yes, sir.
0: Now, what's on your mind?
4: You know a guy by the name of Layton? Joe Layton?
0: Yeah. Name sounds familiar. Why?
4: He just left here, didn't he?
0: Well, he's been here. What's that to you?
4: What do you want to see you about?
0: Well, I don't see how that could possibly affect you, old man. He came to see me on private business. That's all the talking I'm going to do. How'd you know he was here, anyway?
4: I just took a card off him. He had your name and address on it. What did he want to see you about, Rogue?
0: Well, he didn't mention your name. How come you'd be shaking Joe Layton down? Is he pinched?
4: No, he isn't in any trouble with the police, Rogie. I picked him up about a block from here a while ago. He'd been robbed. and murdered.
0: Well, this was a fine time for Joe Layton to get dead. Just when he meant $1,100 to me. I went down to the morgue with Urban to look at the body. What I really went for was a quick look through his personal effects. There was no sign of half a map. That's all I wanted to know. Urban put me on the fire for a while, trying to get me to tell him all I knew about Layton, but I didn't crack, and I left about 10:30 to drive back to my office. My shadow Blackie was right behind me. When I walked into the office, the phone was ringing. Rogue Detectives, Richard Rogue speaking.
3: Mr. Rogue, you didn't come to the theater.
0: Oh, I'm sorry, Muriel. Something else came up that demanded my immediate attention.
3: But I must see you right away. It's a matter of life or death.
0: Oh, but I can't.
3: There's a $500 fee waiting here for you for just a few minutes' work. Please, Mr. Rogue.
0: Huh? Oh, where are you?
3: I'm at the Shady Glade Motel out in the valley. You know where it is?
0: Well, sure. I've passed it 1,000 times.
3: Will you come right out? Please. Cabin number 4.
0: You say there's $500 waiting there for me? You got it there?
3: Yes. Please hurry. I'm frightened to death.
0: Well, I just had 1,100 skin shot out from under me, and I decided I couldn't afford to be too temperamental about a sure 500. So I ran down the stairs to my car and took off for the Shady Glade Motel and the lady with the seductive voice. It was a long drive from my office, and I spent my time trying to figure out how I was going to get in touch with Duke Dickinson and deal myself back in on that buried treasure deal. I couldn't tell whether Blackie had managed to tail me on this trip or not. There was so much traffic on the pass. Well, anyway, I pulled up at the Shady Glade and knocked at the door of cabin number 4.
5: You're Mr. Rogue?
0: Yeah.
5: Come in.
0: Well, get it off your chest, lady.
5: Please, sit down.
0: Okay, but I'm in a kind of a hurry. Let's make this as brief as possible.
5: All right. Would you care for a drink?
0: I'd love one. But look, you were tearing your hair out a half hour ago. I got here as soon as I could by breaking a few speed laws. Now, before we get social, what's the deal?
5: I'm in trouble, Mr. Rogue.
6: I'll take it from here, Muriel.
0: Huh? Oh, a reception committee with artillery, huh? Well, how about giving me a quick rundown on what's the deal? What do you want from me?
6: You know a man by the name of Joe Layton?
0: Yeah, I knew him. And I know what happened to him.
6: You wouldn't want it to happen to you, would you?
0: I don't insist on it.
6: Get out of here, Muriel.
5: I'll stay.
6: Get into the other room. Go on.
5: All right, Chef.
6: All right now, Rogue. Let's get down to business. You had company today, didn't you? Layton was up to see you.
0: That's right. Everybody seems to know that.
6: What do you mean?
0: Well, the cops came to see me later. Took me down for a little questioning. You see, they knew Layton called on me, too.
6: Mm-hmm.
0: Yeah. When you shook him down for that map, you should have taken that card with my name and address off of him.
6: And he can't think of everything. I want your half of that map, Rogue.
0: I don't have it.
6: Don't lie to me, Rogue. Just give me your half of the map.
0: I don't have it. But even if I did, name me a reason why I should give it to you.
6: Where is it?
0: I don't have it. That's all I know.
6: I'll give you $5,000 for it, Rogue.
0: Huh? Why should I sell it to you?
6: I had to kill a man for half that map. I don't want to have to kill you unless it's absolutely necessary, Rogue.
0: Believe me, I hope it won't come to that. Now look, pretty boy. I don't have the letter, and killing me or keeping me here won't make you much of a score.
6: Where is the letter?
0: Why should I tell you? Ah, let's face it, chum.
6: Is it in your office?
0: I haven't received it yet. It'll probably be in the morning's mail tomorrow. This is not getting anybody someplace.
6: I'll do the worrying about that.
0: Yeah? Well, while you're worrying, take a look behind you. You got company.
6: Oh, no, no. I'm surprised that you try to run that old bluff like that on me.
0: You think it's a bluff? Hey, Blackie.
7: Drop that gun, mister. I couldn't miss you from here.
0: You better drop it, pretty boy. My friend Joe Black is a very nervous type.
7: Yeah. Drop it.
6: Okay.
0: Now, that's a nice guy. Look, Blackie, I'll hold a gun on this citizen. There's a girl in the bedroom. Go get her.
7: All right, Rogie.
6: What are you going to do with me, Rogue?
0: I haven't made any plans yet. You'll be taken care of. Don't worry.
6: Why don't we keep this to ourselves, Rogue? There's plenty...
7: Hey, Rogue!
8: There's no dame in here.
1: What?
8: The window's open and she's gone. I heard a car pull away just as I came in here.
1: Oh, that's fine. That's great.
8: Well, it isn't my fault, Rogie. I did what you told me to and...
6: Muriel got away, huh?
1: That's right. She got away. But we've still got the main attraction. That's you.
6: Look, Rogue, there's no reason why we can't make a deal. I'm perfectly willing to cut you in for half the money.
1: How big of you. You have to watch those generous impulses, Shep. Next thing you know, you'll be giving away the sleeves out of your vest. Hey, Blackie.
8: Yeah?
1: You just declared yourself in on five bills, okay?
8: Sure. What do I do?
1: Shake him down. I want half of a hand-drawn map.
6: There's no point in us working against each other, Rogue.
1: Shut up.
6: Yeah. I'll get it for you.
1: Keep your hands away from your pockets.
8: Yeah, just keep them up in the air, and I won't have to break your thick skull.
1: Toss me his wallet, Blackie.
8: Quit squirming, you. There you are, Rogie. And a nice wallet it is, too. Maybe you'll let me have it, huh, Rogie? After you've taken the map out, of course.
1: That's what I love about you, Blackie. You have such big ideas. Well, quite a bit of dough here. And a driver's license. Glad to see that you're a law-abiding citizen, Chef. Oh, now, here it is. A little piece of paper worth 25 grand.
6: Now, look, Rogue. Suppose I work with you. Just cut me in for 5 grand.
1: A little late for that, Shep. Blackie.
8: Yeah?
1: I'm afraid our friend Shep might be a burden. You better put him to sleep for a while.
8: You mean like this?
1: Oh. You're so enthusiastic, Blackie. Now, let's get him tied up and slip him under a bed until we need him again, shall we?
8: Of course. Hadn't we better call in the cops, Rogie?
1: Well, I didn't want the cops in on this deal yet. They get so inquisitive about murderers. I knew that Shep was as safe as a royal flush against three deuces, so I left him there all tied up like a bow tie. I gave Blackie the slip and went to my apartment to get a little sleep. I opened the door and walked into a surprise party.
4: Hello, Rogie. Where you been?
1: What are you doing in my apartment, Urban?
4: Waiting for you to get home.
1: You got a warrant?
4: Oh, now, Rogie, are we going to get technical?
1: What do you want?
4: You decided to tell me what you know about the killing of Joe Layton?
1: No.
4: You might be making a mistake, Rogue. You know, sometimes you need a guy like me. What are you working on?
1: I don't report to you, Urban. Go away.
4: I've known you for a long time, Rogie. You're declaring yourself in on Layton's murder. I don't think you did it, but I think you know more than you're talking.
1: Now, look, I've got a stake in this case. If I crack it, I'll let you know in time to get your picture in the papers. Will you settle for that?
4: You're on the level, aren't you, Rogie?
1: Well, you know I am. I've worked with you this way before, haven't I? Have I ever given you a bump pitch?
4: No.
1: Good night, Lieutenant.
4: Good night, Richard. If you have any ideas of slipping me a double cross, Rogie, forget it. I've got a cell waiting for you, and I'm not above framing you. Remember that.
1: I knew Urban wasn't kidding, and I had an impulse to call him back and tell him about the murder I had put away for him in that motel. But I thought better of it. As the door closed behind Urban, I heard another door open behind me.
5: Hello, Mr. Rogue.
1: Muriel. Why, honey, this is...
5: Put up your hands. Huh? I'm going to get that map if I have to kill you.
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9: 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Richard Rogue is involved in an affair concerning $25,000 in buried treasure. There's a girl in the affair named Muriel Scott, and right this minute, the lovely Muriel is an uninvited guest in Rogue's apartment, where she's holding Rogue at the end of a .45 automatic.
0: I love girls, especially girls with Muriel's gifts. She had the kind of a figure that you'd like to add to your income tax, and a little baby face that made me want to hold her on my lap and tell her a story. But that gun changed everything. It ruined the intimate, romantic atmosphere that I would have preferred.
5: Take your revolver out of the holster and drop it. Come on, I know how to use this gun.
0: Okay, okay.
5: Now back away from it.
0: You know, I have a strange feeling that you've lived through this before.
5: I have. Keep backing. Okay.
0: Now what?
5: Sit down.
0: Thanks. How'd you get in here?
5: Through the window, the one in the fire escape. Now, what time is the first mail delivery at your office in the morning?
0: Oh, it's about 9:30.
5: I heard you tell Shep that the map would be there in that mail.
0: I'm expecting it.
5: Good. I'll get it then. What did you do with Shep?
0: He's okay.
5: Is he in jail?
0: No, he isn't. I want my hands on that dough before I yell for the cops.
5: I want my hands on that dough, too, and I'm going to get them there.
0: Are you, comfortable?
5: Yeah. Don't worry about me.
0: Look, baby, I want some coffee. How about you?
5: Just stay where you are.
0: Oh, but look, beautiful. It's only 11:30. It's 10 hours before the mail arrives.
5: I can stay awake 10 hours at $2,500 an hour. Easy.
0: Mm-hmm. It's too bad you're so hard to get along with. You're a very beautiful dame, you know it?
5: Yeah, I know it. Just keep your seat, Mr. Rogue.
0: I don't know whether you're going to like coffee the way I make it or not, Muriel.
5: It'll be all right.
0: Are you sure you don't want me to hold the gun while you make the coffee?
5: Go ahead, make the coffee and stop talking.
0: Okay, beautiful. Yeah, but you'd better listen to my proposition. We could do a lot together with 25 grand. Ever been to Rio? More toast?
5: Thanks, Richie. You know, you make pretty good coffee.
0: And you make pretty good toast, Angel. Lots of butter. Did you know that costs points?
5: We won't need them in Rio, will we?
0: No. We're going to make beautiful music together, baby. You know it? How did you ever get mixed up in a deal like this, anyway?
5: Oh, he came through Pittsburgh.
0: I know the town well.
5: He spent a lot of money on me, and I thought I was living.
0: You're too nice a girl to go around pointing guns at people. What did you do with that cannon, anyway?
5: I left it on the kitchen table.
0: Oh. You comfortable?
5: Uh-huh. A few more hours, and we can go pick up that money, huh, baby?
0: Yeah. 25 grand.
5: You know something, honey?
0: What?
5: I can just barely remember Shep.

0: That's 9 o'clock, honey. Let's get going, shall we?
1: Uh-huh. We'll just about make it, huh?
0: Yeah. Hmm?
1: Well, I hope that map's in the morning mail, don't you?
0: Well, it will be. Don't worry. Come on, I'll help you with your coat. Mm-hmm. Hey, where'd you get it? It's a nice mink.
1: Shep stole it. For me. He was a petty larceny guy, wasn't he?
0: Ah, let's not think about him, Angel. Come on. We're on our way to the office and that letter.
1: And Rio?
0: Could be. Well, we're here. Now, you stay in the car. I don't know whether there'll be any cops up there or not. And if I'm not back in 5 minutes, shove off. And I'll meet you in the lobby of the Hotel Bellevue in an hour.
1: Oh? You're not going to take me to the office with you?
0: No.
1: Then leave me the half of the map you took from Ship. I want to know you're coming back.
0: Oh, sure, baby. Here you are. Now, are you happy?
1: Yes, I'm happy. Hurry, though, will you?
0: I'll be back in a minute, beautiful. If I'm not, remember what I told you to do, huh?
1: I'll be in the lobby of the Bellevue if you aren't back in 5 minutes, right?
0: If that letter was in my office, I had this case whipped like Simon Legree had Uncle Tom. Then my wishbone was in my throat as I rode up to my office. The elevator had always seemed slow, but this morning it seemed to be going backwards. With just a few more breaks now, I'd be back at home base, like the Third Fleet. I walked into the office, and there sat my shadow, Joe Black. I pitched him some fast double talk about ditching him last night, ran through the mail, found the letter from Duke Dickinson with a map. While I was jumping up and down and clapping my hands, I told Blackie what I wanted him to do. And then Muriel and I took off for the treasure hunt with a spade.
1: Are you sure this is the right path?
0: Sure. I got the map right here, haven't I? Look, look up ahead. There's the big rock he's got on. See?
1: Uh-huh.
0: And there's the tree.
1: Look, Rogie.
0: Oh, the gun. You put it back.
1: If you have any plans about taking this money yourself...
0: Oh, will you cut it out? Put that rock back in your bag.
1: I just want you to know I've still got it and I can use it.
0: Oh, but look, baby. Remember me.
1: Oh, I suppose I'm a chump. I'll put the gun away. Just for you. You big, handsome cutthroat.
0: Well, I paced off the location of that hidden treasure just like it said on the map, feeling a little like Captain John Silver as I did it, and then I exposed my poor aching back to the unaccustomed labor of making a hole in the ground with a spade. I will never be a fan of digging. I like my spades 5 at a time, preferably running from the ace down to the 10 with a lot of dough in the middle of the table instead of in the middle of the pasture. But I dug.
1: Richard, are you sure you're digging in the right place?
0: Sure. We sighted in on that tree and that big rock. And if that petty larceny crook of a Duke Dickinson thinks this is funny, I'll personally hit... Hey. Hey, pay dirt. Hear it?
1: Yes. Hurry, Roby. Dig it out.
0: Well, you want this shovel? I'm digging as fast as I can. There it is. See the top of it?
1: Be there. 25,000.
0: Well, baby, there it is. 25 grand. You want to count it?
1: Let me have it, Rogie.
0: Here, baby, you take care of it for a while, huh? Put it in your bag and let's get back to town and celebrate, beautiful?
1: All right.
2: Just hold that pole. Both of you, hold it.
0: Hey, what is this?
2: Shut up. Give me your bag, lady. Come on, lady. I don't want to have to shoot any holes in that pretty dress you're wearing. Come on, give me that bag.
1: No, I won't.
2: Next time I slap you with this rod... Now, give me that bag. Get your hands away from that coat there, mister. Thanks. Now, march.
0: You look familiar to me, tough stuff.
2: Yeah? Maybe I'd better put you away, huh?
0: Duke Dickinson must have sent out a bulletin to all his friends.
2: Shut up. Lay down on your faces, both of you. Now! Shut up, lady! I just shot a couple of holes in your tires, that's all. Now, just take it easy and don't move until I'm out of here. Thanks for the dough.
0: Come on in the office, baby. Now, buck up and stop crying.
1: I don't suppose you're going to pay any attention to me now that the money's gone. You'll probably forget me as soon as you can.
0: Oh, baby. Oh. Hi, Urban.
3: Hello, Rogue.
1: Who's this?
0: A cop.
1: What's he doing here?
0: He's here after you, baby.
1: Oh, Richard. He wouldn't turn me into the...
3: Hate to interrupt, but what's the score, Rogue?
0: This little girl helped to kill Joe Layton. The guy who worked with her is under the bed at cabin number 4 at the Shady Glade Motel.
1: How could you do this to me? After all the things you said and...
0: Not easy. But you see, baby, I don't approve of murder. Especially not in this neighborhood. Gives a block a bad name.
1: Oh, no. No, Richard.
0: Better take her away, Urban, before I take her away from you. She's a beautiful girl, isn't she?
1: Richard. Oh, Richard. Richard.
0: Well, that's the story. Of course, you recognize my old friend Joe Black as a hold-up man. You see, I figured that when Muriel and Shep went on trial, I would have less explaining to do if they thought some stranger had finally come up with the 25 grand. I gave Joe his 500 like I said I would. He beefed a little, but he took it. And then I took the 100 Duke owed me and 1,000 for the job that was agreed on, and then I took the 2,500 that Joe Layton was supposed to get and sent it to Muriel's mother. Layton didn't have any use for it in the morgue. And I sent the rest to Duke in Kansas City. Made a nice score altogether, but... Oh, I still wake up in the middle of the night when I dream of Rio and Muriel. And that trip we were going to take. The money's spent, but the dreams linger on. They're wonderful. This is Dick Powell again, ladies and gentlemen. Hope you noticed that I didn't get hit on the head in tonight's story. It was nice for a change. I hope you like the yarn. Ray Buffum wrote it, Lee Stevens composed and conducted the music, and D. Engelbach produced and directed. I want to remind you to make a date with us the next Thursday night. We're going to get mixed up in a strange affair about a photograph. We call it photo finish. Be on hand for the developing, will you? Thanks for listening and good night, all. Now here's Jim Doyle.
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0: Once again, the Shadow sets out in search of excitement and danger, the kind of adventure we all enjoy. But before the curtain rises, let me remind you that every time you get behind the wheel of your car when it's raining, you may be headed for plenty of excitement and danger, but it's the kind we don't enjoy. In other words, you may be headed for a costly car-wrecking skid. Why take this risk? Have your car equipped with a new kind of tire that actually sweeps wet roads so dry you can light a match on its track, the new Goodrich Safety Silvertown with the Lifesaver Tread. Then, when roads become wet and slippery, you'll get the quickest non-skid stops you've ever had. You'll have the greatest skid protection ever offered between your car and the road. The Shadow, mysterious character who aids those in distress and helps the forces of law and order, is in reality Lamont Cranston, wealthy young man about town. Cranston's friend and companion, the lovely Margot Lane, is the only person who knows to whom the unseen voice belongs. Today's story, Can the Dead Talk?
1: Oh, good afternoon, Miss Lane.
2: Hello, Andrew. Is Mr. Cranston in?
1: Yes, Miss Lane. Won't you...
3: Hello, Margot.
2: Hurry up, Lamont. We'll be late for Aunt Eliza's big charity benefit. She's been working on it for the last 6 months. Now, come on.
3: Oh, all right. Get my coat, Ames, please. Yes.
2: Honestly, Lamont, you're acting like a little boy who doesn't want to go to dancing school. You'll probably enjoy it. This man Voltan is supposed to be very good.
3: Margot, I don't like mind readers.
2: He isn't a mind reader. He calls himself a mentalist.
3: It means the same thing to me.
2: Well, I understand he's fascinating. When he's not performing on the stage, he goes around exploding the myths of haunted houses and things like that. He doesn't believe in ghosts.
3: Oh, my.
1: Your coat, sir.
3: My coat? Oh, yes. Thank you. Listen, Margot, I've got to be back at 6 o'clock. There's a polo match at the Armory tonight, and
2: Yes, I know. I've got a front row seat. And you needn't act like such a martyr. If I can spend the evening watching you trying to break your silly neck playing croquet on horseback, it won't hurt you to go with me this afternoon and have your mind improved.
3: Deliver me from a logical woman. Very well. Lead on, Macduff.
4: And now I will proceed with my next experiment.
2: See, Lamont, I told you we'd be late. It started already.
3: Sit back here and make this as painful as possible.
4: Certain of you in the audience have written on the slips of paper that my assistant distributed questions you would like me to answer. Now, if you will concentrate on what you have written, I will try to get these questions by thought transference. But remember, you must concentrate. I must be in complete accord with your thoughts. I get the initials, E.K. Someone with the initials E.K. wants to know the date of her marriage. I think it was... Yes, I'm sure it was. March 24th, 1903. Is that right?
2: Yes, that's right. You hear that, Lamont? He's marvelous, don't you think?
3: That's an understatement.
2: Oh, don't be so superior.
4: Everybody, please concentrate. I cannot conduct this experiment in thought transference without sympathetic cooperation from my audience. Now I get the initials B.D.M. BDM wants to know the street, number, and city where he was born. The street is Walnut, the number 2124, the city Philadelphia. Am I right?
5: Gee, got it.
2: This is marvelous. How do you suppose he does it?
3: Elementary, my dear Watson.
4: Wait, please. Before I proceed further, I feel that in this room there is someone who is not only an unbeliever, but one who is distinctly hostile to me and what I am trying to do.
2: Lamont, he must be you.
4: I would like that person to attempt a little experiment with me. If he or she will think of something, some question, the answer to which is known to no one else, I will attempt to answer it correctly without the person having written the question down at all. If I can answer it correctly, it should prove to the skeptic that the transference of thought from one mind to another is completely possible.
3: Nice trick if he can do it.
2: You don't think it's possible, Lamont?
3: Say it's impossible, but it's certainly highly unlikely.
2: Well, think of something and concentrate on it and see if you can get it.
3: I will not. In the first place, you don't know that I was the one he was referring to. Second place, even if I were, I wouldn't give him the satisfaction. You think of something that no one could possibly know but yourself. I'll bet you 100 to 1 he can't get it.
2: Perhaps you're right.
4: Quiet, please. Quiet. Someone in the audience is concentrating on the question, who is the Shadow?
3: Margo. Did you think of that just then?
2: Yes, but I don't know why. It just seemed to come into my head.
4: I will answer that question. No. No, on second thought, I believe I will not give the answer after all. Unless I am very much mistaken, the Shadow himself is pleasant. And I don't believe this is just the time to remove his veil of secrecy. However, in case the Shadow thinks this is merely a sham, I would like to inform him that within an hour, he will receive a cablegram from someone he never heard of.
2: What do you suppose that means?
3: I haven't the slightest idea.
4: I will now proceed with the questions that have been written on the papers. Someone whose initials are LTZ wants to know the number of the license plate on his car.
2: Oh, Lamont, let's get out of here.
3: You can go if you like, my dear Margot. But I'm going to stay till the end.
2: Think why?
3: After the performance, I think the Shadow will pay a little call on Mr. Voltan. I'm consumed with a burning desire to find out just what he knows.
4: Close the door, Emil. I wish to dress.
5: Yes, Master.
4: Remove my boots.
5: Yes, Master.
6: Careful, you clumsy fool. What's the matter with you?
5: I'm sorry,
6: imbecile,
5: Master.
6: Go. Leave me alone.
5: Yes, Master. I will.
6: Well, what's the matter?
5: Master, the door. The doorknob turned. The door is opening. But the hall is empty.
4: Ah, good afternoon. Won't you come in?
5: You gone mad, Master? There is no one here.
4: You are wrong, Emil. There is someone here.
5: But I see no one.
4: Of course not. You may leave us alone, Emil.
5: Yes, Master.
4: Well, Shadow.
7: Well, Voltan.
4: Sit down, won't you?
7: Unfortunately, I can't stay. I have an engagement.
4: Really? Perhaps your engagement is with that well-known clubman, Mr. Lamont Cranston.
7: Is Lamont Cranston a friend of yours?
4: No. Matter of fact, we've just now met.
7: Interesting. True.
4: Why beat about the bush, Shadow? I know perfectly well that you're Lamont Cranston.
7: Are you sure you haven't got me confused with someone else?
4: Quite. Of course, at the moment, I admit I'm unable to see you, owing to a trick of visual hypnotics, which it is hardly worth my while to combat. However, your charming companion this afternoon, Miss Lane, wasn't it? Let her mind dwell on the subject quite intensely. Her thought waves were unmistakable.
7: On second thought, I find I can spare you a few minutes, Voltan.
4: Good.
7: My respect for your powers is increasing momentarily. Well, now that you know, what are you going to do about it?
4: I haven't decided yet. Remember, I and I alone know that Lamont Cranston and the Shadow are one and the same, with the exception of your friend Margot Lane. Of course, you realize how much your life would be worth if the underworld should ever learn that you are the Shadow.
7: I have a rough idea.
4: And yet that would be a pity. To terminate so unceremoniously the brilliant capabilities of one who, as the Shadow, is known and feared throughout the world.
7: Just what are you getting at?
4: Let me tell you a little story, my friend. Did you ever hear of Anton Proskovai?
7: Anton Proskovai? The famous anarchist who at one time or another was kicked out of every country in Europe?
4: That's the man.
7: Last I heard of him was some 10 years ago, when he was sent into exile. He's supposed to have died there.
4: Anton Proskovai didn't die in exile. He escaped. But he dropped out of sight for 10 years because he was making a study of that least understood attribute of mankind, the human mind.
7: You mean you?
4: Yes. I am Anton Proskovai.
7: You, Anton Proskovai? The man without a country?
4: I do not need a country.
7: What do you mean?
4: Shadow, when I started my studies of the brain, I quickly found that people mentally are like sheep. They can be influenced, swayed in any direction by a mentality stronger and superior than their own.
7: Of course. That's nothing particularly new.
4: Wait, wait. After I had made my escape for years, I wandered, living in ditches, eating in pigsties, hounded from country to country by government agents. But all the time, I was collecting subjects.
7: Subjects?
4: Yes, Shadow. Among the submerged, ill-used, half-starved rabble of every nation, there are potential leaders. Leaders who, given the opportunity, could be the dictators of tomorrow.
7: Go on.
4: These men I know. I know them so intimately that from wherever I am, I can control their minds. You saw Emil, my servant. He is completely subjugated to my will.
7: But that's hypnotism. Relatively simple.
4: Not at all. It's not hypnotism. Although I dominate Emil's mind whenever I wish, to all appearances, he is a normal human being. He can be released only if I feel fear. And I am never afraid.
7: Only if you feel fear?
4: I put the idea of the Shadow's identity in Miss Lane's mind this afternoon. after which she unknowingly, yet obligingly, answered it mentally. Come in.
5: Excuse me, Master. I have a cablegram here. It is addressed to someone called the Shadow in your care.
4: Yes, I will take it and see that it's delivered. Go now.
5: Yes, Master.
4: You see, Shadow?
7: You mean?
4: On the platform this afternoon, I willed one of my subjects in Europe to cable you, saying the downtrodden shall arise. Here, I will open your cablegram. I'll put it on the table where you can see it. Well, what does it say?
7: The downtrodden shall arise. Well, that's amazing.
4: Now do you believe me, Shadow? Through my subjects who are leaders themselves, I can control the vast mass mind of the rabble, the bulk of the population of the world.
7: I suppose it's possible, isn't that?
4: Possible? Listen, Shadow. I have decided that in exactly 1 week, the vast uprising which I have so carefully planned for years will take place. Governments will be overthrown. Nations will exist no more. Chaos will reign.
7: Yes, it could be done.
4: It will be done.
7: Why are you telling me this?
4: Because on the threshold of releasing this world-shattering force, I hesitate.
7: Why, Voltan?
4: Because I and I alone can bring this chaos about. But after it's accomplished, then what? How can I control what I have created?
7: Somewhat of a problem, I should think.
4: Yes. I need another mind to share the responsibility. A mind which already has superhuman powers that I could train to assist me in the great work of reorganizing the world.
7: And you want me to join you, is that it?
4: Why not? Shadow, between us, we could rule the world.
7: Suppose I refuse.
4: Then I shall be forced to divulge the secret of your identity to those who would be most interested, after which I shall proceed with my plans alone.
7: I see.
4: But you won't refuse. Join forces with me, Shadow. Next week, we will plunge the world into chaos such as it has not known since the dawn of creation. A chaos over which you and I will reign supreme. Well, your answer?
7: Give me 24 hours.
4: Can you not answer me now?
7: 24 hours.
4: I will give you 7 hours. That is time enough. Come to me at midnight tonight.
7: Where will I find you?
4: You know the old Murray mansion in the slums over by the river?
7: Of course. Been boarded up for years. Supposed to be haunted, I believe.
4: Haunted? Yes. That's why I use it for my headquarters. A reputation for ghosts is very convenient for keeping away prying eyes. I will be waiting there for you tonight at midnight. And I advise you to come alone.
8: Well, Margot, Lamont is really distinguishing himself tonight. I never saw such a
2: I wish he wouldn't take such chances.
8: Oh, he's not taking any more chances than we are, sitting down here in the front row.
2: He's put a pretty close to these indoor pool matches.
8: Close? Honestly, Margot, any minute I expect to look up and find a horse sitting in my lap.
2: Not again. He's got the ball. No, the batman is riding him off.
8: Oh! What happened? Oh, Evelyn, what happened?
2: I don't know. I think the
8: monk's
2: fallen off.
8: The pony's running loose. The monk's still on the ground.
2: Here, help me over this barrier. I'm going to.
9: Stand back. In there.
10: Get a doctor. He may be badly injured. Here, you go.
8: Oh, Evelyn. Oh, Evelyn. He's hurt. He's lying there so still and white. Lamont, speak to me.
2: Margot, now take it easy. Here comes Dr. Carlson.
8: Thank goodness, he's Lamont's doctor.
10: All right, stand aside, please. I'm a doctor.
8: Oh, Dr. Carlson, thank God you've come. Do you think Lamont's hurt badly?
11: Well, I can't tell yet. I'll have to examine him.
8: Well, what is it? Tell me, can't you?
11: Lane, I'd rather do anything in the world than tell you this.
8: Oh.
11: Lamont Cranston, dead.

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0: Margot, now that everybody's gone, don't you think you'd better go home yourself and rest?
1: Rest? How can I rest? Oh, Evelyn, I can't believe it. I can't believe that Lamont is really gone.
0: I know, dear. Now, come on, Margot. I'll take you home.
1: Oh, but... Oh, there's somebody in the hall. Evelyn, don't let them come in here. I can't face any more people.
0: It's probably Ames. Come here, Margot, in this alcove. Nobody will notice
1: you. I'm afraid I can't stand much
2: more. Just wait, sir. Mr. Cranston's death was a terrible shock to me. Are you an old friend of Mr. Cranston, sir? I don't seem to remember.
3: Well, not exactly an old friend, but considering the length of our acquaintance, fairly intimate one.
2: Yes, sir. If you will just step in here, sir, you may view that...
0: Evelyn, that man. Who was it? No one I ever saw before. His name's Voltaire. He's a mind reader. He gave a performance this afternoon at Aunt Eliza's charity benefit.
1: Rather strange looking. But you know, Lamont did have some weird friends.
0: But he wasn't a friend of Lamont. I mean, I don't think he was. I wonder just...
3: Very sad to see a man cut down on his crime. Oh, I beg your pardon. Miss Lane, isn't it?
0: Why, yes.
3: I thought so. May I tender my sympathy, Miss Lane?
0: Thank you.
3: I know how you must feel. Great pity. Cranston had a future. Possibly a greater future than even you suspect. Well, what's done is done. I must be going now.
2: I beg pardon, sir.
3: I can find my way out.
0: Oh, now, Margot, darling. Won't you please let me take you home? Ames will take care of everything here, won't you, Ames?
2: Yes, miss. I'll get your things.
0: Oh, all right, Evelyn. I suppose there's nothing more I can do tonight. I'll go.
1: Good. And I'm going with you. Just to be sure you get there.
3: It's almost midnight, Emil. You may leave me now.
4: Master, are you sure you would rather not have me to stay here?
3: Stay? No, you fool. Why should you stay?
4: I do not know. Do not see how you can remain here alone, Master. Night after night. There is something about this old ruined house. It is evil.
3: Nonsense. What's evil about it?
4: In the neighborhood, they say it is haunted. They say the
3: talk,
4: ghost...
3: Talk, that is all. There's no such thing as a ghost. To the drained mind, a ghost is an impossibility. Therefore, it does not exist. You understand?
4: Yes, Master.
3: I shall be quite all right. What's that? Just a loose shutter in the wind.
4: Master is worried. I have never seen you so before.
3: I've had rather an upsetting occurrence tonight. I must think things out. Go, Emil.
4: Yes, Master. The usual time in the morning.
3: Of course. Now go.
4: Yes, Master. Yes, I go.
3: Fool. Emil is an idiot, trying to frighten me with this old woman's tale about ghosts. Ghosts do not frighten me. Nothing frightens me. If I knew fear, I couldn't hope to control the world. So now Lamont Cranston is dead. I must proceed alone. But I must hurry before anything else goes wrong. I will not wait a week. Tomorrow I shall call upon my subjects to arise and kill. Tomorrow. It's a pity the shadow is gone. He would have enjoyed it. I could have taught him so many things. What a magnificent conception. The shadow. What was that? I could have sworn I heard someone laugh. Oh. No one is here. No one could be here. Must have been in my mind.
5: That's right, Voltan. In your mind.
3: Who's that? Who speaks?
5: Is it possible you don't know me, Voltan? When just this evening you claimed to be one of my most intimate friends?
3: Shadow.
5: Or his ghost?
3: No. No, it's not possible.
5: Really?
3: With my own eyes, I saw you lying dead.
5: I know. So thoughtful of you to call.
3: Stop! It can't be you! It can't!
5: You hear me, don't you?
3: I'm imagining things. My mind is overstrained, that's all. Shadow is dead.
5: You see, it's midnight, Voltan. I have returned from the spirit world to keep our appointment.
3: Spirit world? There is no such thing. There can't be. I won't allow myself to believe it.
5: You're afraid, Voltan?
3: No, no. I'm not afraid.
5: You are afraid for the first time in your life. You're afraid. At last, the thousands of subjects you've held under your spell are liberated, are free.
3: who is there. It is Emil. You must remember me, Master. Your loyal servant, Emil. The one whom you have subjected to your indignities for so long.
6: You've gone mad.
3: Now, Voltan, it is you who have gone mad. There is but one way to deal with a mad dog.
6: Get away from me, Emil. Don't come any closer. This gun. I will shoot!
3: Drop that gun.
6: I didn't mean it. Stop, Emil. Stop following me.

0: You are afraid of me?
1: No, don't touch me. Don't you... Man.
0: He's dead. I am free at last.

0: o'clock.
1: It'll be dawn soon, Margot.
0: I'm all right now, Evelyn. Why don't you go home yourself? You don't need to stay with me anymore.
1: Well, if you're sure you're all right.
0: Oh, of course I'm all right. I'll take a sedative and go to bed.
1: Good, and get some rest. I could use some rest myself.
0: Oh, you could.
1: Well, if you want anything, don't hesitate to call me, Margot. If I don't hear from you, I'll drop over in the afternoon.
0: All right, and thanks, Evelyn, for sticking by me. You've been a great help.
1: Oh, nonsense. Get some sleep, dear.
2: I thought she'd never go.
0: Oh.
3: Margot, don't you know me?
0: Well, I'm not. I must be dreaming.
3: No, you're not dreaming. I'm here.
0: But you were killed.
3: No, I wasn't killed, Margot.
0: Oh, Lamont. But I don't understand. I saw you lying there so cold and still.
3: It was a trick, dear. A matter of suspended animation. I wasn't even hurt.
0: Well, then how?
3: It's quite a common trick in India, and it's been done in this country on several occasions. I've never had need to use it before. Voltan forced me to.
0: How did it work?
3: Well, I can best explain it by saying I threw myself into a cataleptic trance. My heart stopped. Everything stopped for a short time. Why, it even fooled Dr. Carson. It'll be an awful shock to him when he sees me alive and well.
0: You mean you did it on purpose?
3: Of course. I had to.
0: And you didn't tell me?
3: I could tell no one, Margot.
0: Oh, Lamont, how could you?
3: I know what a shock it must have been for you, darling, but believe me, there was no other way. It was vitally necessary that Lamont Cranston should be thought dead, so that Voltan would keep his knowledge of the Shadow's identity to himself until I had time to figure a way out.
0: But, Lamont, why didn't you tell me and spare me the suffering? I wouldn't have given you away.
3: I didn't dare take the chance. Voltan might have read your thoughts. A sinister man, Margot, with some rather extraordinary mental capabilities. Would it surprise you to know that he had perfected plans for a world revolt?
0: He had. You mean he...
3: Yes. Voltan is dead. As the ghost of the Shadow, I faced him tonight in a haunted house. When he thought his mental powers were going back on him, he shot his servant, who very conveniently strangled Voltan before he died, too.
0: Oh,
3: I don't think so, Margot. There's quite enough unrest among nations today without the machinations of an insane mental genius. Yes, I think the world will be a great deal better off without Mr. Voltan. It's a pity that others with a like capacity for stirring up trouble can't meet the same fate.

0: 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All the characters and all the places named are fictitious. Any similarity to persons living or dead is purely coincidental. The Shadow Magazine is now on sale at your local newsstand.
1: The weed of crime bears bitter fruit. Crime does not pay. The Shadow knows.

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1: San Joaquin County Sheriff's Office calling all cars. Attention all cars to broadcast 279 regarding a murder. Be on the lookout for a woman described as 5 feet, weight 102 pounds. Has black hair, brown eyes, may be armed. That's all. Rosenquist.

0: Yeah, I'll get it.
1: Hello.
2: Hello, George?
1: Yeah, it's George. Who's calling?
2: Why, George, can't you guess?
1: I could, but I'm not in a guessing mood.
3: That's the way thousands of motorists feel about gasoline. Why guess about a thing so important when you can know? Why experiment, trying to find out if the extravagant and prejudiced claims made for this or that motor fuel are on the up and up when the disinterested testimony of the men who drive the most and know the most about gasoline tells you that Rio Grande Cracked has all the qualities they demand for emergency driving under all conditions? Rely on the word of the men who drive your police cars, ambulances, fire engines, and other must-get-their automobiles. They say that no gasoline equals Rio Grande Cracked when it comes to quick getaway, immediate acceleration, maximum power and speed and mileage. It's a fact, not guesswork, that more emergency cars are powered by this better gasoline wherever it is sold than any other brand. Quit guessing, friends. No. Get the most your automobile has to give you by tanking up with Rio Grande Cracked, the most highly recommended gasoline sold in the West. The facts around which tonight's Calling All Cars program has been built have been taken from the confidential files of the sheriff of San Joaquin County. We have therefore asked Sheriff Martin Ansbrough to prepare a foreword for our program.
4: Tonight's story is one that was enacted in the town of Stockton many years ago. It was a cleverly planned crime and one which took many hours and days of continuous work to break. Modern police methods have made the work of the law enforcement officer easier, but no improvement in method could ever make a peace officer more relentless in the pursuit of a criminal. It's the duty of a law enforcement officer to prove that crime is a losing game, and no matter how clever a criminal thinks he is, sooner or later he's going to learn, as did the woman whose story you're about to hear, that the law cannot lose and that crime never can pay.
3: On the early evening of Saturday, March 24th, 1906, two baggage men employed by the Southern Pacific Railway of Stockton, California, were preparing to weigh the incoming mail.
5: Come on, Al. Let's weigh this mail and get it over with.
6: Just a minute, Fred, while I pull this trunk off the scales here.
5: What's the matter, Al? Getting soft?
6: No, I'm not getting soft. If you'd bothered to look, you could have seen for yourself this blame thing weighs 225 pounds.
5: Yeah?
6: Sure. Whoever belongs to this trunk must have filled it with anvils.
5: Oh, well, people put funny things in trunks sometimes. Come on, let's get at this mail.
6: Hold on a second, Fred. There's something funny inside this thing. Listen while I rock it.
5: Sounds like something's loose in there. Something pretty big and heavy, too.
6: Yeah. You don't suppose somebody's shipping a trunkload of meat somewhere, do you?
5: I don't know. People do crazy things. Anyway, I guess the weather's cold enough to preserve meat for a few days if somebody wanted to ship it.
6: By golly, Fred, this thing's got my curiosity up. Uh-oh. There's something dead in that trunk, just as sure as you're born.
5: Do you suppose it could be a human body?
6: Oh, gosh, Fred, for the love of Mike, you give me the chills.
5: Just the same, I wouldn't be a bit surprised if that's what it is.
6: Well, what do you think we better do?
5: Call the cops, of course. Here, let me hit that telephone. Say, operator, get me the police station, will you? Yeah. Hello? Listen, I'm calling from the baggage room down at the Southern Pacific Depot. Say, we got a trunk here that we think has a dead body in it.
3: A few minutes later, Chief of Police E.J. Baker, accompanied by Captain of Police W.L. Walker and several other officers, arrived at the Southern Pacific baggage room and began questioning the two men on duty there.
7: This is the trunk you phoned us about, is it?
5: Yes, sir.
7: I see. Where's it supposed to be shipped?
5: Well, I'm not exactly sure. It was put on a baggage coach bound for Sacramento this afternoon, along with a suitcase. But they were taken off and the boys on the train couldn't find any checks on them.
7: No checks, eh?
5: No, sir.
8: Say, there is a sort of funny odor in here, Chief.
7: Yes, I noticed it, Walker.
8: Mm-hmm.
7: Well, just standing here isn't going to tell us anything. A couple of you boys get the ropes off that trunk and see if you can't find something to break the lock with.
6: Yes, sir. There's a hammer and coal chisel laying around here somewhere. I think that, yeah, here they are.
7: Oh, that's fine, thanks.
8: Say, Chief, that's a brand new trunk. The rope looks new, too.
7: Yes, I know. That isn't a cheap trunk, either. It's a funny thing. There isn't some mark of identification on it.
8: Yeah, it is.
7: I shouldn't think a person would want to take a chance of losing a good trunk like that.
8: Well, there she is, Chief. Lock's broken.
7: All right, boys. Raise up the lid and let's have a look inside.
0: I knew it.
7: Well, looks like your suspicions are right, fellas.
5: Yeah.
7: Take a look at the body. Have either of you ever seen that man before?
5: No, not me.
0: Me neither. Say, this fella hasn't been dead very long, Chief.
7: How do you know, Walker?
0: I see here. The inside of the trunk's stained with fresh blood. It's still damp.
7: Why, George, that's right.
0: Yeah, I wouldn't be surprised if he was still alive when he was shoved into it.
7: Well, there's a lot of things that'll have to be found out about this. But in the meantime, one thing is sure. This is a case of deliberate, cold-blooded murder.
3: The following day, Chief Baker and District Attorney Norton were discussing the case with Sheriff Walter F. Sibley in the latter's office while awaiting a report on the unidentified body from Coroner A.G. Southwick.
9: And you say this man was neatly dressed, Baker?
7: Yes, his coat and shoes were missing, Sheriff, but there was nothing to indicate that he'd struggled with anyone. His clothes were in perfect order, even to the crease in his trousers.
9: I see. Tell me, just how was he lying in the trunk?
7: Well, he was on his back with his head down in one corner. The body was doubled up at the hips and the knees pressing downward on the chest and the legs and feet pushing up against the inside of the trunk top.
9: Mm-hmm. Was there anything besides the body in the trunk?
7: Yes, there was quite a bit of men's clothing, presumably his. We searched this stuff thoroughly, as well as the clothes he was wearing. There was no mark of identification on anything, nor anything in the pockets to give us a clue as to who he might have been.
9: Was it the kind of a trunk that would ordinarily be fitted with trays?
7: Yes, that is, there was a place for a large tray at the top. Naturally, the tray had been removed to make room for the body, Mr. Norton.
9: Well, then it strikes me it'd be a good thing to locate that tray. Maybe we'd learn something.
7: I've assigned Officer Frank Briari to the case. I'm hoping he'll have something to report by this evening.
9: Yes, I hope so, too. This business has already gotten enough publicity for 4 murders.
0: Well, that's probably the coroner. He called to say you'd be right over.
9: Come in.
7: Oh, hello, Southworth. Got anything for us?
10: Hello, Chief. Sheriff, how are you, Mr. Norton?
9: Oh, fine, thanks. Sit down, won't you?
0: Well, Southworth, what'd you find out?
10: Gentlemen, this case has got me stumped.
0: Why, what do you mean?
10: Well, in the first place, we couldn't find a sign of a wound except a few slight bruises near the top of the head. Later, when we examined the skull and brain, we found conclusively that these bruises held no significance whatsoever.
7: Well, that's odd. And how do you account for the blood we found in the trunk?
10: It evidently came from the man's nose. Probably as a result of being knocked around while he was in there.
0: What about poison?
10: I'm getting to that. Minute examination of the vital organs was made, and no stain or odor of any poison is found.
9: Did you test for potassium cyanide? That sometimes is rather hard to detect.
10: Yes, but the results were negative. As a matter of fact, every organ in the man's body was found to be in a normal, healthy condition. Frankly, we're completely mystified as to the cause of death.
9: It couldn't have been suffocation.
10: Oh, no, no. We'd have known that at once, Mr. Norton.
7: You're sure that your analysis is correct, Coroner?
10: Positive. However, to make doubly certain, I'm taking the vital organs to San Francisco for an expert chemical analysis.
9: That's a good idea.
11: So now, gentlemen, all we have to do is find out not only who this man is and who killed him, but also how in the world a perfectly healthy, vigorous young man could come by his death without a mark on him.
3: Frank Briari, the officer whom Chief Baker had entrusted with the investigation, quickly learned the identity of the expressman who had driven the trunk to the depot in his wagon. Locating the man, Briari then found out that the trunk had been delivered from room 97 in the San Joaquin house. He immediately went there and carefully searched the designated room. Finding little of interest, he questioned the proprietor.
12: So, McVickers was the name of the people who occupied room 97, eh?
13: Yes, sir. Mr. and Mrs. Albert N. McVickers. They registered here on Friday evening.
12: That would be day before yesterday, wouldn't it? And you say they checked out yesterday afternoon?
13: Yes, that is, Mrs. McVickers checked out for the two of them. I didn't see anything of Mr. McVickers.
12: What did you say they registered from?
13: Jamestown, California.
12: Ah, Jamestown, eh? That's a little mining town east of here, isn't it?
13: Yeah, I think so.
12: Well, did you see anything of a new trunk among the McVickers' belongings?
13: Why, yes. Mrs. McVickers had one sent up to the hotel yesterday morning and then had it checked out early in the afternoon.
12: I see. And did these people leave anything behind them, in their room, I mean?
13: The boy who cleaned up after they vacated found a box up there, but I believe that's all. That's the box over there in the corner.
12: Box? Looks more like a trunk tray to me.
13: Yes, I suppose that's what it is.
12: Well, I'm afraid I'll have to take it along with me.
13: Well, that's all right, officer. I don't imagine they'll come back for it anyway.
12: Well, it's a safe bet that Mr. McVickers won't be back after it.
3: So Several hours after Officer Briarty reported the results of his investigation to Chief Baker, there was a conference in the office of Sheriff Sibley, at which District Attorney Norton and Undersheriff Carlton Case were present.
9: Have those baggage men located the suitcase that was taken off the Sacramento train along with the trunk, Baker?
7: Yes, they did, Mr. Norton. It was brought to my office this morning.
9: Yeah? What was in it?
7: I have a notation of its contents right here. Let's see. Now, there was some woman's wearing apparel and several letters from a man in San Francisco addressed to Mrs. Emma Ledoux. Some photographs of both the dead man and Mrs. McVickers. Shaving mug bearing the initials A.N. McV and a bottle of beef, iron, and wine tonic.
9: You have the photographs with you?
7: Oh, yes, sir. Here they are, Mr. Norton.
9: Mrs. McVicker's a pretty little thing, isn't she?
7: Yeah.
9: Did you have the people at the hotel come down to the morgue to see if they could identify the body?
7: Oh, yes. They positively identified it as that of Mr. McVicker's. They also identified Mrs. McVicker's by these pictures.
9: But nobody seems to know where she is, huh?
5: No. No, we haven't been able to find a trace of her, Mr. Norton.
7: You know, something happened a little while ago that really has me puzzled.
9: Yeah? What's that?
7: Well, some fellow who comes from Amador County was in the police station and had a look at these photographs. He instantly identified Mrs. McVickers as a Mrs. Ledoux, the same name that's on these letters. He says she lives on a ranch up at Martell Station between Jackson and Sutter Creek.
9: Oh, he did, huh? Do you suppose that could mean that Mrs. McVickers and Mrs. Ledoux are one and the same person?
7: That's what I'd like very much to know.
5: Well, one thing is certain, gentlemen. We've got to find her, and just as quickly as we possibly can.
9: Well, any suggestions, Sheriff?
5: Yes. We know that trunk was originally put on the train to Sacramento. So I think we'd better send Captain Walker up there to see what he can find out. The letters we found in the suitcase came from San Francisco. I'd suggest Case go there and see if he can get a line on the woman.
9: Well, that's reasonable.
5: Chief Baker can concentrate on Stockton here. And I'll go on up to Amador County and see whether or not there's any connection between Mrs. McVickers and Mrs. Ledoux.
9: Fine. That's a plan that ought to get results.
3: Each of the officers left immediately for his destination as outlined by Sheriff Sibley. Undersheriff Case, arriving in San Francisco late Sunday evening, had just returned to his hotel after several hours of unsuccessful search when the telephone in his room suddenly jangled.
14: Oh, who in blazes can be calling me at 1 o'clock in the morning? Hello?
15: Hello, Case. This is Sibley.
14: Oh, yes, Sheriff.
15: I'm calling from up in Amador County. I want you to see if you can locate a fellow named Ben Hawley. He's a plumber there in San Francisco.
14: Ben Hawley?
15: Yes. He's a particular friend of Mrs. McVickers.
14: Well, how did you find out?
15: Oh, I found out a lot of things. I hired a horse and buggy up here, and I've been driving around the county all day asking questions of everybody I thought might know anything.
14: You haven't located Mrs. McVickers, have you?
15: No, that's why I'm calling you. But I found out that Mrs. McVickers and Mrs. Ledoux are the same woman.
14: Is that right?
15: Yes. Robert Ledoux is a teamster and rancher up here. He's only been married to her a few months. Apparently neither husband knew about the other.
14: Well, I'll be hanged.
15: I learned from Mrs. McVickers' mother that her daughter's been living there at the ranch lately. She told me that Mrs. McVickers had left for San Francisco last Friday, said she was going to meet this Ben Hawley. It seems that she's been going with this man, so she might be there now. Try and locate him as soon as you can, will you, Case?
14: Yeah, I'll get onto it right away, Sheriff.
15: Fine. Goodbye. And let me know the minute you find out.
16: All right, I'm coming. Oh, what's the idea of waking a man up at 3 o'clock in the morning?
6: You'll know in a minute. I'm an officer.
16: Oh, I see. Well, come on in. What's the trouble? Anything wrong?
6: Your name's Hawley, isn't it?
16: Yep.
6: Do you know a woman by the name of McVickers or Ledoux?
16: McVickers or Ledoux? No. No, I can't say I do.
6: Sure about that?
16: Yeah.
6: Yeah. Take a look at these photographs. Ever see this woman before?
16: Yeah.
6: Well, I thought you said you didn't know her.
16: Well, I wouldn't know her by the name you gave me. This woman is Mrs. Wilcox, Emma Wilcox.
6: Mrs. Wilcox? You must be mistaken.
16: No, that's Mrs. Wilcox, all right. I know her very well. She lives up in Amador County. See, I was engaged to marry her last year. Her husband had just died in Arizona a short time before.
6: Mr. Wilcox?
16: Yeah.
6: When did you last see Mrs. McVickers or Wilcox or whatever her name is?
16: Yesterday afternoon.
6: Yesterday afternoon?
16: Yeah, I got a telegram from her, you know, from Stockton last Saturday morning. She said she wanted to meet me at the Regent Hotel, that she was leaving Stockton on the 2:55 train.
6: Did you meet her?
16: Yes, sir. I met her at the corner of 5th and Market Street, so we went to a restaurant and then danced for a while, and I met her again yesterday afternoon and took her across the bay to Point Richmond, where she caught a train for Stockton.
12: Oh, I see. Well, I won't keep you up any longer, Mr. Hawley. Well, thanks a lot for your information.
3: Within an hour, Undersheriff Case managed to locate the conductor of the train Mrs. McVickers had boarded and learned that she had gotten off at Antioch. Then he immediately put in a long-distance call to Sheriff Beale of Contra Costa County, in which Antioch is located, describing the woman and suggesting that a check of the hotels be made. A short time later, Sheriff Beale called back and informed Case that a woman answering his description had been located and was being held until his arrival. Case then telephoned District Attorney Norton in Stockton, telling him that Mrs. McVickers was in the custody of Antioch officers and arranging to meet him there. Shortly after noon of that same Monday, Case and Norton met Sheriff Beale in the lobby of a small Antioch hotel, and together they confronted a tiny and very attractive brunette.
17: You're Mrs. Albert McVickers, aren't you?
18: Yeah, that's my name.
17: I'd like to ask you some questions, Mrs. McVickers.
18: Sure, why not?
17: You know these men are police officers, don't you?
18: Certainly. Do I look that stupid?
12: Sheriff Beale tells me you signed the register here as Mrs. Jones from San Francisco. Why did you do that?
18: Well, I had my reasons, but they aren't what you think. I know what the trouble is and why you're here, but I have nothing to be afraid about.
17: Well, I'm glad to hear that, Mrs. McVickers. Now, suppose you tell us everything you've been doing since you and your husband registered at the San Joaquin House in Stockton last Friday.
18: Of course, that's easy enough. Mr. McVickers and I registered at the San Joaquin House last Friday, like you said, and then we went out for dinner. After that, we went over to Allison's furniture store to exchange some furniture.
17: Exchange some furniture?
18: Well, yes, you see, we bought some furniture at Allison's when we were last in Stockton several weeks ago. Mr. McVickers had intended to send it up to Jamestown, where he worked as a timberman in the Wellman gold mine.
17: You mean you were going to start housekeeping up there?
18: No, sir, not me. He was going to batch it with some of the boys, but, well, he took sick and quit his job, figuring on going to Arizona the first of next week on account of his health. He'd drawn all his pay and was settling up his accounts before he went. He wouldn't need the furniture in Arizona, so he told me I could have it.
17: I see. You weren't intending to go with him.
18: Uh-uh. I was going to take the furniture and go back to the ranch and live with my mother.
17: What happened after you left the furniture store?
18: Well, we ran into a friend of Mr. McVickers, a man by the name of Joe Miller. He came up to our hotel room, and we sat around for a while, and then he and Mr. McVickers went out somewhere together. They didn't get in until, I'd say about 4 o'clock Saturday morning.
17: What happened then?
18: Well, they woke me up when they came in, making an awful lot of noise. Both Miller and McVickers had been drinking.
19: Wake up, honey. We got company.
14: Don't bother. Now let her sleep. Have a drink.
18: Okay, what's the meaning of this, Al McVickers? You want to disgrace us both?
19: Think nothing of it, honey.
14: Sure, we've just been having fun.
19: Yes,
14: that is, Al's been having fun.
19: Yes, sure.
14: He just won every cent I had in the world.
18: That's true, Al. You give the man his money and come on to bed.
19: Oh, sure, give him back his money. You think I'm crazy? I won it, didn't I?
14: No, you didn't win it. You stole it, you cheat.
19: Well, who's your cheat?
14: You are. You know.
18: Please, stop this argument. You'll wake up the hotel.
14: All right, we'll wake up the hotel. Who cares? I'm going to get my money back.
18: I'll see that Al gives you back your money in the morning, Mr. Miller. Now, listen, I want you to get out of this room before I get somebody to put you out.
14: Go ahead, sure. Go on, I'm going to get my money right now.
18: All right. I warned you, Mr. Miller. I'm going to get the manager.
17: And you did call the manager, Mrs. McVickers?
18: No, I started to, but thought better of it. After a few minutes, I came back to the room. It was all upset, as if there had been quite a tussle. Mr. Miller had gone, but Mr. McVickers was on his knees on the floor, awfully sick.
17: What did you do then?
18: Well, I helped him up from the floor, and he sat down on the edge of the bed. He kept saying, "I can't get my breath." Then I started to get a paper to fan him with, but before I could do anything, he fell over sideways on the bed, like this.
17: I see. Go on.
18: Well, I got a glass of water and tried to give it to him, but he couldn't drink it. It all ran down his face. Then I went out into the hall to try and get help and met Mr. Miller coming out of the room.
14: Hey, where do you think you're going?
18: Albert's fainted. I'm going to get help.
14: Oh, no, you're not. Come on back in your room with me.
18: But I got to get help for my...
14: No, you don't have to do anything but keep your mouth shut. Now, come on in here. All right. Wait a minute while I have a look at him.
18: I'm afraid, Mr. Miller. He's lying awful still.
14: Now, shut up and let me handle this. Well, look here, Mrs. McVickers. We got to use our heads. Your husband's dead.
18: Dead?
14: Yeah.
18: Let me out of here. Let me out. I got to tell the manager.
14: Get back in here, you fool. Now, I'll just keep that key in my pocket until I'm ready to open the door. And if you know what's good for you, you listen to what I have to say.
18: All right. What else can I do?
14: If you ever mention my name in this business, it'll be the last thing you ever do, understand?
18: Yes.
14: Now, then listen.
7: As soon as the stores are open, I want you to go out and buy a good, strong trunk.
18: Uh-huh.
7: We'll ship Al's body to San Francisco and keep it in storage for a year or so.
18: Oh, this is a terrible mess you've gotten us into.
7: Stop worrying. If you do as I say, everything will be all right. Here's some money to get the trunk with.
18: Uh-huh.
7: And be sure it's a deep one. You might as well get some rope to tie it with, too.
18: All right.
7: And tell the expressman who sends the trunk over to call for it again about noon. Then all you have to do is check out of the hotel and leave the rest to me. Have you got everything
4: safe? And so you went out and bought the trunk and the rope, huh?
18: Yeah. Then after I checked out of the San Joaquin house, I took the train for San Francisco, where I was to meet Mr. Miller the next day.
4: Did you meet anyone in San Francisco you knew?
18: Yes. While I was eating in a restaurant Saturday evening, Mr. Hawley came in. He's a man who did some work for my mother once. After dinner, he took me to my hotel, where Miller had told me to register as Mrs. Wilcox.
4: I see. Did you meet this Miller on Sunday, as you'd arranged?
18: Yes. I wanted to get home to Mother's ranch, but Miller was watching me. In the afternoon, he took me across to Point Richmond on the ferry and told me to go to Antioch and register at this hotel as Mrs. Jones. He was to have met me here this morning.
4: Did you telephone or telegraph from Stockton to anyone in San Francisco telling them that you were coming there?
18: No, I'm quite sure I didn't.
4: Then you don't recognize this message I have in my hand, a telegram sent to Ben Hawley.
18: No, I don't.
4: One more question. Did the bottle of beef, iron, and wine found in Mr. McVicker's suitcase belong to you?
18: Why, yes. Yes, it did. I bought it at the drugstore under the San Joaquin house in Stockton.
4: About how many doses were taken out of the bottle?
18: Two.
4: And did you take them both?
18: Yeah, I did.
14: I'd like to ask a question, Mrs. McVickers. Just when and where were you and Albert McVickers married?
18: 4 years ago at Bisbee, Arizona.
14: Oh, I see. Thank you.
4: And now, Mrs. McVickers, I'm afraid we'll have to take you into custody and return you to Stockton. Murder is a mighty serious business, you know.
3: Mrs. McVickers Ledoux was returned to Stockton by the officers on the same day of her questioning and lodged in jail. At the same time, an intensive search was launched in an effort to apprehend the mysterious Joe Miller. Then began a systematic checking of the statements made to the officers in Antioch for the prisoner. For several days, an almost constant stream of prospective witnesses filed through the office of District Attorney Norton, telling what they knew about the case.
7: When I delivered the trunk, she told me it was going out on the 1 o'clock train, that it would be heavy because she was going to pack it full of dishes. So I came right back at noon.
20: As I say, my wife and I have the room adjoining 97 at the San Joaquin house. We didn't go to bed that night until very late, but we heard no unusual noises or any disturbance of any kind.
21: And McVickers never said anything to me about quitting at the mine because he was sick. When McVickers asked for his pay, he said he was going to take over the management of the ranch where his wife's mother lives. Said he'd make $4 a day at the ranch, where he only made $3 at the Wellman mine.
3: Even as Mrs. McVickers Ledoux's statements had conflicted with those of Ben Hawley, so it was the case in many other instances. Then, several days after her return to Stockton, a Dr. Samuelson called at the office of District Attorney Norton.
4: You wish to see me, Dr. Samuelson?
22: Yes, I'm a physician and surgeon practicing in San Francisco. I read about this case in the papers and thought I'd better come and have a talk with you.
4: I see. Well, go on, Doctor.
22: On the evening of March 12th, I had a call from her requesting me to come at once to the Concord Hotel, where she and her husband were stopping. When I arrived, she told me that her husband was very ill and asked me to do something for him. She expressed the opinion that he might have been poisoned.
4: And had he been?
22: No, I think not. I treated him at the time and asked him if he knew what was the matter. He said that he didn't know, but that his wife had told him it was probably the clams and beer they'd had for supper.
4: Mm-hmm. Well, what then?
22: He seemed to be getting better, so I got ready to leave. But before I went, Mrs. McVickers requested that I give her an order for cyanide of potassium.
4: And did you?
22: Yes, I forget the excuse she gave me for wanting it, but I remember that I filled out the order.
4: Well, this may turn out to be a very valuable bit of information.
22: Possibly, but I haven't finished yet, Mr. Norton. The following morning, Mrs. McVickers came to my office and asked for some morphine. She stated that she was addicted to the use of it and had been for years.
4: She doesn't look like a narcotic addict to me, Doctor.
22: Perhaps not. At all events, I gave her 1 dram, or 60 grains of morphine and half grain tablets.
4: Didn't you consider that rather dangerous?
22: Well, as I say, I've known Mrs. McVickers for a...
4: Well, come in.
7: I didn't know you were busy, Mr. Norton.
4: Well, that's all right, Baker.
7: I wanted to talk to you about the McVickers case. Incidentally, there was a telegram came for me a few minutes ago that I thought you might want to see.
4: Oh, pardon me a moment, Doctor.
22: Sure.
7: A copy of the one received by Coroner Southworth.
4: Examination submitted to me on March 26th of the stomach, pancreas, and liver of the dead man found in Stockton March 24th discloses small quantity chloral and large quantity morphine. Persistent efforts to find cyanide of potassium result in positive proof of its absence.
7: What do you think of that?
4: Well, in view of what I've just learned from Dr. Samuelson here, combined with the findings of Dr. Rogers, I think we can get an immediate indictment against Mrs. McVickers.
3: few moments later, District Attorney Norton and Chief Baker were confronting Mrs. McVickers Ladue with this new evidence in her cell at the Stockton jail.
17: Now, you might as well tell us about it, Mrs. McVickers. We know you did it, and we know why.
18: I didn't, I tell you. I didn't. It was Miller.
17: Oh, come now. We don't think there is any such person as Miller. You just made him up.
18: Well, that's not true. Miller killed my husband.
17: No, Miller didn't, and nobody else except you. You were afraid that your secret of having two husbands would be discovered. Besides that, you wanted McVickers' money, what little he had.
18: No, no!
17: And so you went to Jamestown and got McVickers to quit his job at the Wellman Mine. You told him that your mother would pay him a higher salary on her ranch, and you tricked him into believing you'd keep house for him there.
18: Lies, lies, they're all lies!
17: Then you made him collect all the money that was due him and brought him here to Stockton. And then you put some of the morphine you'd gotten from Dr. Samuelson into a glass of tonic, a deliberate overdose. You meant to ship his body off in a trunk on the 1 o'clock train, but you couldn't do that because there wasn't near enough death at that time. That's true now, isn't it? Confess it, it's true.
18: I didn't kill him. Really, I didn't. It wasn't me. I admit, I put Al's body in the trunk, but I didn't kill him. I had a hard time doing it, because he was heavy. Terrible heavy. But I didn't kill him!
17: All right, Mrs. McVickers, that's all we wanted to know.
1: What about this fella Joe Miller?
17: Duh, he's a guy that wrote a joke book. But this joke is on Emma, and she's going to have a long time to laugh at it.
3: In just a moment, we will give you the concluding facts regarding our program. Start the work week right, friends. Make the business of driving a pleasure and a car-saving, money-saving satisfaction by taking with you, wherever you go, the safe and sure protection of Rio Lube Motor Oil and Rio Grande Cracked, the more power, more miles to the gallon gasoline of police car performance. Emma McVickers was indicted and tried for murder and sentenced to be hanged, but her sentence was commuted to life imprisonment. Through the bitter years of a long life, she is learning that crime does not pay.
2: San Joaquin County Sheriff's Office calling all cars, attention all cars, to cancellation broadcast 279 regarding a murder. Suspect in this case is now in custody. That's all. Rosenquist.

0: Next week at this time, Rio Grande will present The Man Who Walked Like an Ape. 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

0: story of a man known the world over as one of the most daring and resourceful characters in the history of detective fiction. A man whose name has become a symbol of the triumph of right and justice over the sinister forces of crime and lawlessness. A man recognized as one of the great masters of deduction. Nick Carter, Master Detective. Today's exciting case, The Man Who Lived Too Long. Another exciting chapter dramatized from the life story of Nick Carter. In just a moment, we'll hear how Nick Carter investigated the strange mystery of a dead man who lived 8 days in a week. 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And now for today's exciting case from the life of Nick Carter. It's quiet in the old Victorian mansion on the corner of 5th and 4th. Nick Carter is working on some intricate aniline dye tests. Patsy is transcribing notes. A long, calm afternoon of intensive work is ahead. Suddenly, the telephone rings.
1: Nick Carter's office.
2: Patsy, is Nick there?
1: Oh, hello, Lieutenant Riley. Say, you sound excited. Anything wrong?
2: Plenty's wrong. Let me talk to Nick.
1: Hold it a second.
3: Well, what's bothering Riley today, Patsy?
1: He won't tell me. Here.
3: Thanks. Hello, Riley. What's on your mind?
2: Nick, you've got to hustle down to my office at once.
3: Why?
2: I got a case that'll blow the top off the city if it breaks. It's got to be checked.
3: Well, what's behind it?
2: Ever hear of World Research?
3: Well, who hasn't, Riley? They're the biggest industrial chemists and research labs in the country.
2: Well, there's a guy down here named Baker. He's accusing them of murder.
3: Whose murder?
2: You'll find out when you get here. Come on.
3: Whose murder, Riley?
2: His own murder. This guy Baker here is claiming he's...

0: Nick, this here is Mr. Baker. Mr. Baker, Nick Carter. I want him to hear your story.
1: Go ahead, Mr. Baker. How has World Research murdered you already?
2: As I stand before you now, Mr. Carter, I'm a dead man. Should be buried in a very few days.
1: Go on.
2: I'm an inventor, Mr. Carter. Not by profession, but by hobby. During the day, I'm a broker. Evenings, I work in my laboratory. I've been doing research with a friend of mine named John Dre. You can check that.
0: Get on with your story, man.
2: I want you to check it to prove I'm not crazy. Well, Dre and I have perfected a new radio development that'll revolutionize the industry. It's been patented. You can check that, too.
1: We'll decide what to check, Mr. Baker. Go ahead.
2: World Research has been after us for weeks to sell out to them. We refused. Apparently, they were desperate. Today, I found this piece of apparatus connected inside one of my experimental machines. Look at it.
0: What a mess of wires and tubes that is.
2: It was brought into my laboratory by World Research. It's a gamma ray projector of tremendous power. All the while my experimental radio has been operating, this little horror has been projecting gamma rays until my body is saturated with them. I can't live, gentlemen. World Research has murdered me.
1: What do you want us to do?
2: Check my story from beginning to end. Then let me come down here and begin action against World Research. If I'm going to die, Mr. Carter, I want my revenge before I'm in the grave.
0: Look, Mr. Baker, you're talking like an idiot now.
1: Easy, Riley, easy. Mr. Baker, Lieutenant Riley and I'll give this case our most careful attention. You ask for vengeance. I promise you this, you will get it, if you deserve it.

0: well, Nick.
1: I'm finished, Patsy.
0: Is this apparatus Baker brought in really deadly?
1: No.
0: You mean he lied?
1: I'm not sure. All I do know is that this so-called gamma ray projector is just a mess of tubes and wires. It doesn't make sense.
0: Then the whole case doesn't make sense. And why did Baker come in with that tall story?
1: Yes. Possible World Research may be trying to buy him out. But why claim murder? Such an odd, impossible murder.
0: Maybe he's wacky, Nick. I hear most inventors are.
1: Maybe. Well, there's one way to find out. Get the car, Patsy. We're going to visit Mr. Baker in his laboratory.

0: Oh, Nick, I'm out of breath. How much higher?
1: One flight. The janitor said Baker's lab's on the top floor.
0: I hope I can make it.
1: Now, take my arm.
0: Oh, Nick. Are you sure Baker's in?
1: Yes, the janitor said so.
0: Well, then maybe he...
1: Hold it. Here we are.
0: Sounds pretty quiet in there. Maybe he went out.
1: Maybe. Wait a minute. Funny. Door's open. Well, let's go in.
0: Gosh, what a mess this place is. I thought all labs were neat, like yours, Nick.
1: Not all. Only the really efficient ones.
0: Doesn't seem to be anybody here.
1: Can't understand it. Lights on, door unlocked.
0: Nick!
1: What is it, Betsy?
0: Behind that table, on the floor. Look.
1: Uh-oh. Baker, all right?
0: He's dead, isn't he?
1: Yes.
0: Then he was right about those gamma rays and things.
1: No, Betsy. This time, no one bothered with science. Someone simply brought a revolver, aimed it at Mr. Baker, and shot.

0: I got over here as fast as I could, Nick. If this ain't the screwiest case I ever came across.
1: You've looked the body over, Riley. I've already made a preliminary inspection. It was shot at close range with a 25 caliber gun. Colt automatic.
2: One of those lady-sized pocketbook automatics, eh?
1: Yes.
0: How come you're so sure, Nick?
1: Because I found the ejected shell right here.
0: Oh.
1: See?
2: Well, what is it, Nick?
1: Well, something I hadn't noticed before. Look there, under the body. You can just see the edge of the handle.
0: Glory be, it's the gun itself.
1: Watch out for prints on it.
0: Oh, Nick, I know better than that. Right as usual, Mr. Carter. It's a 25 automatic.
1: Let's have a look at it, Riley.
2: Nick, maybe Mr. Baker shot himself. Maybe he was so desperate about those gamma rays and stuff.
1: Patsy, he didn't commit suicide. He was murdered.
0: How come you're so sure, Nick? Patsy could be right, you know.
1: Look the gun over by reflected light. Not a print on it. How could a man kill himself and then wipe his prints off the gun? Obviously, someone held this gun with a handkerchief or glove, killed Baker, dropped the gun, and left.
2: But who, Nick?
1: It's question number one. I'd also like to know how valuable his invention really is and who profits by his death.
2: Where are you going to start to get the answers?
1: We'll try John Dray, Baker's partner, first. Maybe Mr. Dray's an authority on murder.

0: It's true, Mr. Carter. Our radio development is potentially worth a fortune. It's new and tremendously important. Look over the patent yourself. We registered it jointly.
1: Mr. Dre, if you were partners, how is it you and Baker worked in separate labs?
0: Research was only a hobby with Baker. He had a regular brokerage business outside. He wanted a place where he could work now and then, 3-4 hours a day.
1: Exactly how much did World Research offer you to sell out?
0: $250,000.
2: And you refused, Mr. Dre?
0: Not exactly. We made a counteroffer.
1: And now that Baker's dead, and the patent's all yours, you're waiting for the answer, huh?
0: Certainly not. I told you we registered the patent jointly. I can't touch Baker's share.
1: Can you tell me who does inherit Baker's share?
0: His sister, I believe. Julia Baker. She lives with him over at the...
1: I know the address. Thanks a lot, Mr. Dre. Oh, by the way...
0: Eh?
1: Would it be possible to develop an electrical gamma ray projector?
0: What? Nonsense. I thought you were a scientist, Mr. Carter. You know gamma rays can only be produced by radioactive elements.
1: Yes, I know it. I'm just wondering if Baker knew I'd know it. Come on, Patsy. Let's pay a visit to Baker's heir.

0: Yes, I suppose it's true I inherit Ben's share in the invention, Mr. Carter. I never thought about it much.
1: Miss Baker, tell me, do you know if there's a copy of the patent here?
0: I don't know. I think it's with Ben's attorney. That's Roland York at Maiden Lane.
1: Was your brother working on it very long?
0: For years, it seems. I don't know where he found the time. I hardly ever saw him outside of Sundays. He spent Sunday with me. He worked very hard at the brokerage, 10 hours a day.
2: What did he do?
0: He was the statistical expert.
2: No time off?
0: Hardly any.
1: Must have been pretty lonesome here for you.
0: It was. Even at night when he came home from work, he couldn't spend much time with me. He was so tired. He'd just have dinner and then go to bed.
1: What were his hours at the brokerage office, Miss Bauer?
0: He worked from 9 in the morning and till 9 at night, usually.
2: Pretty stiff hours.
1: And what time did you have dinner at home?
0: Around 9:30.
1: And then your brother went to bed?
0: Yes, around 11.
1: I see.
0: I can't understand who'd want to murder my brother, Mr. Carter. He was a good man, was friendly, was interested in everybody. Oh, for heaven's sakes, Mr. Carter, who killed him?
1: I don't know yet, Miss Baker. Frankly, at the moment, I'm much more interested in another problem.
0: Why, I don't understand, Mr. Carter.
1: Come along, Patsy. I want to have a talk with the janitor of the building where Baker's lab is located.

0: Nick, does this fantastic problem that's bothering you have anything to do with Baker's murder?
1: Maybe the crux of the murder.
0: You mean the answer to why Baker lied about that gamma ray projector?
1: No.
0: Well, then I don't get it.
1: Here's the building. All right. Come on.
0: Okay.
1: Here's the janitor's door.
2: Yes?
1: You remember me? Nick Carter, working on the Baker case.
2: Oh, sure. Come on in, Mr. Carter. It's awful hot here out on the sidewalk.
1: No, I've only come to ask you one question.
2: Oh, here, go ahead.
1: When did Mr. Baker usually work in his laboratory?
2: Why, every day.
1: You're sure?
2: Aye, sure. He work here every day, Monday through Saturday. He come morning sometimes, sometime afternoon, sometimes evenings. But I see him come in here every day except Sunday. He always make it a point to say hello to me when he comes in or goes out.
1: How long did he usually work?
2: In 4-hour stretches.
1: That's what I was afraid of. 4 hours a day, 6 days a week. It makes 24 hours, one whole day. Where in blazes did he get that extra day?
0: Nick, what on earth are you talking about?
1: Don't you see, Patsy? Ben Baker... Duck, Patsy.
0: Somebody shot at us from across the street.
1: I saw the flashes.
0: Oh, Nick, the janitor. He's been shot.
1: Help me get him inside, Patsy. Quick.
0: All right. Is he hurt badly?
1: Patsy, this man is dead.
3: 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And now back to our story. The strange murder of Ben Baker, broker and amateur inventor, has faced Nick Carter with many peculiar problems. Why did Baker lie about his impending death? How important was his invention? Who would profit by his death? As Nick uncovers an even more fantastic problem, Baker's janitor is shot to death. Now we find Nick, Patsy, and Lieutenant Riley at the scene of the second murder.
4: Nick, I'm really lost. I can't make head or tail of this mess.
0: Can't you give us any idea of what's going on, Nick? Why was Baker's janitor killed?
1: Probably because he knew some vital clue to the identity of the murderer.
4: Nick, what's this big question you say is bothering you?
1: Riley, how can a man live 8 days in 1 week?
4: Oh, not... That's silly, Nick. There's only 7 days in anybody's week.
1: But nevertheless, Ben Baker lived 8 days in a week.
0: I don't understand, Nick.
1: Well, listen. He worked 12 hours a day in the brokerage house, including an hour off for lunch.
0: Uh-huh.
1: He left his house at 8 in the morning for work. He returned at 9:45 or so for dinner. After dinner, he went to bed. I've checked all those times, and they're all verified.
4: Which accounts for 24 hours.
1: But according to the janitor's testimony, he worked at least 4 hours a day, 6 days a week in his lab. Mm. That's an extra 24 hours. An extra day. Now, where did Baker get that 8th day in his week?
0: Gosh,
4: it don't make sense.
1: You're telling me.
4: Nick, what in the jumping blue blazes is going on around here? A guy comes around and says he's been murdered, and he ain't. When you check his story, you find all of a sudden he is. Then the killer knocks off a janitor after he's already given his evidence.
0: And then we find the only one who profits by Baker's death is his sister. who's a frightened girl who looks as though she wouldn't hurt a fly.
4: Wait a minute. Baker was knocked off with a 25 automatic. It's a woman's gun.
0: But Baker accused World Research.
4: What are we going to do about it?
1: Get a search warrant, Riley.
4: Huh?
1: Meet us down at the office of Baker's attorney, Roland York. I want to get a look at that.

0: Here, Nick. I've been all through the files, and here's everything there is on that invention.
1: Oh, gosh, what a mess of documents. Mm. Looks as though it's as much trouble patenting an invention as it is making one.
2: Yes.
0: Hmm. Well, Nick, anything phony about this stuff?
2: Strangely enough, no. Hmm. Apparently, Baker and Dre have worked out quite a brilliant improvement on radio television transmission. It's not epoch-making, but it's the sort of thing that can cut costs of transmission 50%. Hmm. Patent seems to be legitimate. Made out by Baker and Dre jointly.
1: That's what Dre said.
2: Here's something.
0: Hmm?
2: Baker's share goes to his sister when he dies.
1: That's what she said.
2: Ah, but here's something no one mentioned.
0: What's that?
2: If Baker and Dre both die before commercial exploitation of the idea begins, Roland York, the attorney, acquires all commercial rights subject to the obligation to pay both heirs their fair share.
1: Nick!
0: Are you thinking what I'm thinking, Patsy?
2: I know what you're both thinking. That maybe John Dre's the next man scheduled to die. That may be true, so let's get busy.
1: All right, what do we do?
2: We're up against a shrewd killer, and we don't know exactly what he's after. Although I have a hunch, if we knew where Ben Baker got his extra day, we'd be a lot closer to the solution.
0: Mm.
2: Riley, get hold of Roland York.
0: Yeah?
2: Hold him for questioning. As tactfully as you can.
0: Right, Nick.
2: Patsy, you and I are going places.
1: Where, Nick?
2: To John Dre's laboratory.
1: To protect him?
2: Maybe. Also, maybe to find Ben Baker's extra...

0: There's Dre's place up ahead, Patsy. Last door.
1: The light's on, Nick. Gosh, maybe Dre's been killed already.
0: You're remembering the way we found Baker, huh? All right, let's go in.
2: Oh, who's that? Oh, sorry, Mr. Dre, you startled me.
1: But we are...
0: Quiet, Patsy. Who are you?
2: Oh, let me introduce myself, Mr. Dre. My name is Kent. I'm from World Research.
0: What are you doing here?
2: Why, I... Well, I was sent over to express our deep sympathy for your recent bereavement.
0: So?
2: And also... You understand how embarrassing it is to talk business at such a time.
0: Go on.
2: Well, and also to say that your counter-proposal is really much too high.
0: You think so, huh?
2: You must reconsider, Mr. Dre.
0: Now that Baker is dead, huh?
2: I don't understand.
0: Baker was the one who was holding out for the high price, wasn't he?
2: Well, Mr. Dre...
0: Now that Baker's out of the way, you brazenly come here hoping you can persuade me to accept a smaller figure.
2: I assure you...
1: Nick...
0: Yes, Betsy?
1: I just realized maybe it isn't Roland York. Maybe Baker told the truth about World Research. Maybe the patent does threaten their business. Why, maybe they...
2: Did I hear you call this man Nick?
1: Well, I
2: had assumed I was speaking to Mr. John Dre. Do you mean to tell me that I...
3: What's the meaning of this? What are you people doing in my lab?
0: Investigating murder, Mr. Dre.
2: So I was right. You are an imposter. This is outrageous. How
3: Mr.
2: dare you...
3: Mr. Carter, will you have the goodness to explain what's going on here?
1: Oh, it's really quite simple, Mr. Dre. We came here to throw a little light on the murder mystery.
0: That's
1: and
0: what...
1: Yes, Nick?
0: Say that again.
1: Say what?
3: Really, Carter? This is ridiculous.
0: Quiet, please. Repeat what you said, Patsy.
1: Well, I...

0: Where to?
1: Let's go have a look at Baker's electric meter.
0: What's an electric meter got to do with an extra day?
2: It'll show where it went. Here, through this door. Down to the cellar. Watch your step.
0: It's pretty dark.
2: I've got a flash.
0: Gosh, the cellars in these old loft buildings are creepy. Like catacombs.
2: Yes.
0: It's so deep, these stairs go down forever.
2: We won't be long.
0: Flash your light around, will you, Nick?
2: Afraid?
0: Only of mice.
2: Careful, here's the bottom. Don't trip.
0: All right.
2: The floor's pretty broken up. Now, where are the meters?
0: Well, there they are, Nick. Over there against the far wall, behind that pile of barrels.
2: All right, come on.
0: Who's the killer, Nick? Do you know?
2: Not for sure yet. But I've got a pretty good idea.
0: Maybe Julia Baker isn't as weak and helpless as she seems.
2: Maybe.
0: Maybe I was right about world research.
2: Maybe.
0: Maybe Roland York got ambitious.
2: Maybe.
0: Can't you say anything but maybe?
2: Here's the meters. Let's see. First, second. Oh, there. Top floor offices. Baker's was 6R.
0: There it is, on the right.
2: Yes, and there, I hope, is the solution to the case.
0: Where?
2: On the dials. Read off the kilowatt hours.
0: But why, Nick?
2: Because when we compare the meter reading now with the reading a month ago, we'll find that very little electricity has been used.
0: Nick, I can't follow you. What is that?
2: Now, Patsy, behind these barrels.
0: It's the killer. Nick, we're trapped.
2: No, Patsy, not quite. Let him come a little closer. When I give the word, help me push these barrels over. All right, now, Patsy.
0: Nick.
2: All right, we can come out now. Our friend's been knocked cold. We'll find him under a couple of crates.
0: But who is it, Nick? Put your light on, quickly.
2: In a second. I'll be happy to illuminate the very unattractive face of your murderer. And there you are.
0: Gee. Nick, that's...
2: Yes, Mr. John Dre.
3: 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And now let's hear from Nick Carter himself. Nick, where did Baker get that extra day?
2: He didn't, Ken. That's the point of the whole case. Baker never spent any time at all in that lab. If he had worked there experimenting, his meter would have registered many hours of electricity. But as it was, the meter showed almost no electricity used at all.
3: But Nick, the janitor said he was there.
2: Which is why the janitor was killed. John Dre rented the lab in Baker's name. Then he killed the janitor to keep him from telling me that the man found dead in the lab, Baker, wasn't the man who said hello to him as he went in and out.
0: But why was that necessary, Nick?
2: Baker and Dre made the mistake of patenting their invention jointly. Now, the patent law is very strict on one point. It provides that only the actual inventor is permitted to take out the patent. If any other name appears on the patent, it's thereby automatically void.
0: Oh, I see. So World Research could have broken the patent if they found out that Baker...

0: Not an inventor, but Millie Dray's financial backer.
1: Right, Patsy. And rather than take that chance, Dray tried to set up a false identity for Baker. He told Baker to go to the police with his story about being murdered, hoping that when the police checked up on him, they'd believe that Baker actually was a practicing scientist.
2: Well, then why did he kill Baker after all?
1: Dray was afraid someone might cross-examine Baker and get the truth. We killed Baker to keep the secret secure.
2: Well, Nick, how about a little preview of next week's story?
1: Well, next week, Ken, Patsy and I are called to the home of the foremost amateur art collector in the country to find out why one of his portraits has suddenly started squinting.
2: Did you say squinting?
0: He did. And he wouldn't have been able to break the case if he hadn't taken the fingerprints of a man who died 200 years ago.
2: Fingerprints? 200 years old? And squinting portraits? For the love of Pete, Nick, what do you call this case?
1: I call it the case of the nearsighted picture. Friends, today is the second anniversary of the United States Cadet Nurse Corps. And today, America has urgent need of 60,000 cadet nurses. Every cadet nurse is a girl with a future. The United States Cadet Nurse Corps offers all-expense scholarships plus monthly allowances and uniforms to high school graduates under 35 who are in good health. And candidates joining 90 days prior to the war's end will be allowed to finish their training. 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
2: 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Any resemblance in these programs to actual persons, living or dead, is purely coincidental. The entire production is under the direction of Jock McGregor.

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1: Commander 41T, Car 59 and any detective unit in the area. At 2702 Devonshire, that's 2702 Devonshire, woman attempt suicide, code 2. Respirator and ambulance have been dispatched.
2: 5-6 to 1, we're right on top of the call and rolling.
1: 1 to 5-6, 10-4.
3: This is Don Reed, police recorder. You're riding in Detective Unit 5-6 on the night watch. Driving, Sergeant Ron Perkins, partner Detective Sergeant Kurt Waller. At the moment, we're moving through the traffic on an attempt suicide. Looking back, the piercing red lights of a police unit bearing down on us. I'll check that. It's red, fire department rescue squad. Slowing down. We're pulled over to the side now. Let the respirator truck go by. Here she goes. Behind the rescue truck. We'll be there in just a matter of seconds. And while you're with us tonight, remember, this trouble call we're rolling on, the people you meet, they're not actors. You see, this is it. This is real. This is Night Watch.
0: Night Watch, the actual on-the-scene report of your police force in action. There are no actors. There is no script. Every voice, every sound is authentic. The investigations are recorded as they actually occur. Night Watch, presented with the cooperation of the Police Department of Culver City, California, W.N. Hildebrand, Chief. And now we switch you to Detective Unit 5-6, on patrol somewhere in the field, and to the official police recorder, Don Reed.
3: Answering a call of a woman attempting suicide. Respirator truck just ahead. Stopped. We're swinging in behind. 2 firemen with a portable inhalator hustling into the house. Ambulance has been dispatched. Should be here any moment. Man standing in the middle of the room, pointing to the back of the house. Moving into a small bedroom. Firemen setting up their equipment on the bed. Middle-aged woman appears to be asleep.
4: Kurt, here's a couple of bottles here. More sleeping tablets. Why don't you look around, see what you can find.
5: See how they...
3: Fireman applying oxygen mask.
4: She looks more like she's in a kind of a coma.
5: Coma.
3: Young fellow standing at the doorway. His picture here in the dresser. Probably her son. Let's move over there.
6: Would you want to contact the family doctor?
7: We tried to, and we can't get a hold of her. I called him first.
4: You just relax the best you can. We've got an ambulance on the way.
5: What is that, Perk? Is it the forced breathing that's making the noise?
4: Yeah.
5: She's just... That's not... It's not forcing it in. In other words, she's just absorbing it.
8: She's breathing herself.
5: She's breathing herself?
8: Yeah, you couldn't force it in her anyhow.
5: Mm-hmm. This is just making it easier for her to breathe, yeah,
4: breathe
5: steadily.
4: Mm-hmm.
5: How's her pulse?
8: Yeah.
4: Apparently she took these about 4 o'clock this afternoon.
8: She's in a deep one.
3: In the distance, the ambulance. Move out to the front door. Sergeant Walter talking with the young fellow.
6: If we need anything else for our form, we'll check with you again later. As long as there's still life there, they have a chance of pumping her stomach and getting that out of her system. So we'll just hope for the best.
3: Ambulance crew coming in.
2: Here's what we've been able to find out. It's sleeping tablets.
3: Waiting in a stretcher. Removing the oxygen mask. Placing the victim on the stretcher. Feel the patient outside, huh? Across the sidewalk, quickly out to the ambulance. Resuscitator truck on the left. still grinding away. Into the ambulance.
9: Her son is going to follow you down in his car. He'll meet her down there at the hospital.
10: Okay.
9: Okay, man. Thank you.

0: Kurt.
1: Yeah.
2: I didn't want to say anything while her son was there, but I found this note on her desk. Most women want to take their lives because of some man. With me, it's just the opposite. I don't want to live because I have no man.
1: Hmm.
2: Now let's get back to work.

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1: 1-5-6-10-4. 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
0: 5-6, roger.

0: Arriving at the location. Man possibly carrying a gun. Combination bar and restaurant. Uniformed officer at the door of the bar motioning us in. Inside, looking for subject reportedly possibly carrying a gun, flashing a large amount of money. Well, the gentleman we're looking for is standing in the middle of the dance floor. You can't miss him. Tall cowboy hat, suit, boots, and a silver two-gun holster. One arm around the girl, the other waving a fistful of money. There's so much noise you can't hear yourself think. Taking a little encouragement and assist by one arm to get the subject headed for the door. Taking a good look at those guns, they're just a couple of water pistols. It's harmless enough. That is, if you wouldn't mind an occasional shower. Well, let's move on outside. Sergeant Tommy Dirks, Uniform Division, joining us. Cowboy leaning against a car, spinning a water pistol on one finger, waving a wad of bills.
1: What are you guys getting mad at me for?
2: We got a report that you were carrying a weapon and large sums of money.
1: Oh, I got about $150 on my pocket. I'm the nicest guy. Just call up and ask him. I'm the nicest guy you ever met.
2: Do you have some identification on you?
1: Sure I do, sir. What do you mean you get mad at me?
2: Oh, we're not mad at you. We're trying to safeguard all the money you're carrying.
1: You mean old Fosdick, you stole my golf clubs and all my motor boats? You know me well. I know you too. I'm the man that owns a big market.
2: What's the name of the market?
1: Look, let's quit joking. I'm a big man. And you guys are getting mad at me. You ain't got good sense.
2: Do we look like we're mad at you? You are carrying, go ahead. You are carrying an unusual amount of money.
1: That's my business because I just got the thing and I still got the money. And it ain't none of your business.
2: Oh, it isn't?
1: Hey,
2: you want us to make it our business?
1: Look, how much money do I
2: got? You want us to make it our business, or do you want to cooperate with us? Make up your mind, one way or another.
1: I wish you'd let me go home.
2: We're not
1: going
2: to stand out here and argue with you all night.
1: We're going to go home to wife.
2: Sure, we'll let you go home.
1: I'm a
2: you
1: nice
2: give us a few
1: man.
2: Correct answers here, and we'll let you go home.
1: Count it.
2: We don't want your money. We're trying to safeguard your money. You're flashing money around in a local bar. A lot of money that people don't see ordinarily. If you walk out of this bar and lose all that money, you're going to blame the local police for not doing anything about it.
1: Not me.
2: You'll be the first one to squawk. Do you have the phone number of anyone who could identify you?
1: I'll show you one from the big man downtown, the biggest man you ever saw. Give me a little light, will you, please?
2: Okay.
1: It's good. Good
2: hey,
1: pushing me around.
0: This guy is a walking bank of America.
3: Sure he is. $10 fine for being drunk.
1: The only one thing you can do is arrest me for playing drunk.
4: No, we don't want to arrest you, but we'll have to if you keep that up.
1: That's all you can do for. I ain't driving. I ain't going no place. Just playing drunk. That's $25. I'm just a playing drunk, and that's all you can do about it. You can't dress me for anything but a train bunk under no condition. And you're going to be surprised when you lock me up. Everybody's going
2: to
1: laugh at you.
2: Look,
1: let's go in here and have a couple of drinks, all of us. And
2: we don't want you to have any more to drink. We want you to go get some coffee.
1: Why?
2: Will you do that?
1: Let's go in here.
2: Will you go get some coffee?
1: I shall sit down right there for 2 hours and wait till you come and say go home. I'm a gentleman. That's one thing you can believe.
2: Well, suppose you go right in there and sit down and have some coffee.
1: I don't like that coffee, but I'll go sit down.
2: Okay,
1: let's
2: go
1: get some. Let's go get something to drink and sit down. What do you think?
2: You go get some coffee over there.
1: Can we get no drink? Hey, come on.
2: We need some coffee before we have to.
4: Yeah, it wouldn't be too bad if we had to book such a friendly fellow.
0: Cowboy wobbling on high heel boots toward the restaurant. Oops, he's making a right turn into the bar again. Well, he just developed himself a problem.
1: Yeah, I'll go and get some coffee,
4: no,
1: huh?
4: Stay here.
1: He said I can
4: go and
1: get him called.
4: You didn't go quick enough. Wait a minute.
1: Now, look. He told me to go in and get
4: some
1: coffee.
4: Wait a minute now.
2: We're going to have to take you to jail.
1: I'm going in. I'm going to give you some coffee and everything.
2: You go with these officers.
1: Why?
2: With us, mister.
1: I don't think I should.
4: Well, I think you should.
1: Don't give me a jail sentence. Please don't do that. Let me be a gentleman and be a nice fella.
2: You come with us.
0: Suspect being placed in the uniform car.
5: He'll be all right. Bail out in 5 hours.
6: How'd you get all over your coat?
0: You know that water pistol he was spinning?
6: Yeah.
0: He was a better shot, and I give him credit for it.
6: 5-6, clear. 5-3 has the suspect in custody.
7: Going to 5-6, 10-4. 5-6, will you return to the station? Special investigation.
6: 5-6, Roger. Be in about 10 minutes.

0: You are listening to Night Watch and following the activities of Detective Unit 5-6 on its tour of duty. Remember, the people and sounds you are hearing are real, and the investigations are recorded in the field as they actually occur. We'll bring you the final results of tonight's action at the conclusion of Night Watch. The answer to peril should not be panic. You can help constructively to minimize the danger of a surprise air attack if you are able to volunteer a few hours each week as a ground observer. Ground observers compensate for radar's blind spots, help make America's defense complete. And now we take you to headquarters and to the official police recorder, Don Reed.
1: Want to see us out?
2: Ron. Our juvenile officer just picked up a couple little kids. Neighbors were complaining. I rode down with a J unit, and that place was filthy. Mother would take off days and half the nights neglecting them. Here's a name and address.
1: Oh, yeah, I know this case. We found these kids abandoned in a car one night. Mother was in a bar. Remember, Don?
3: Yeah, I remember. The kids were about half frozen.
1: I want a record check on the mother. Don, how about you going in the J Bureau there and tell them I'll be in a few minutes?
3: Yeah, we'll do. Moving into the Juvenile Bureau now. Here's the picture. Policewoman Pinkston in the corner with a tiny baby. Juvenile officer talking to the older boy, about 4 years old. Blonde, thin.
4: She isn't walking, and she isn't crawling.
5: Yes, she is, Leslie.
6: That's my mama. What? How old she is?
4: Baby.
5: Do you remember one night about, 4 weeks ago, you and your little baby sister were left in an auto down here out in front of a bar?
6: Oh, yeah.
5: Remember it was a cold, foggy night, and you were inside there by yourself? Do you remember that?
6: Yeah.
5: You put a blanket over your little baby sister and went in and got your mommy? Remember that?
6: Yeah.
5: This is kind of a disappointment, you know. She said she'd take better care of you after that, but apparently she isn't going to do it, is she? Hmm?
6: Well, I have to take care of my baby sister, too.
5: You mean during the day you take care of your baby sister? How old are you?
6: 4.
5: You're 4?
6: Mm-hmm.
5: What would you do if suddenly the house caught fire?
6: I would get the baby out of the house, and I have to go down there and push the button and tell them where to go.
5: You'd go down and ring the fire alarm?
6: Yeah, and tell them where to go.
5: And what if during the day your little baby and your little baby sister started choking or something? Then what would you do?
6: Tell my mommy.
5: You tell your mommy? I think by the time you got around to your mommy, your little baby sister wouldn't be choking anymore.
6: Mm-mm.
5: What did you have for breakfast this morning?
6: Eggs.
5: Eggs? How many? 2? Do you fix it all by yourself? And what about your little baby sister?
6: She has milk and she has baby food.
5: Do you fix it for her?
6: I took milk for her and baby food for her, yes.
4: This little kid was asleep out on the lawn. Whenever we
5: that one?
4: No, the youngster was. He asked him if he'd get in the house, and he said no.
6: When I do funny tricks to my baby sister, she laughs all the time.
5: What kind of funny tricks do you do?
6: I do... And
5: does she laugh?
6: Yeah.
5: See, she's laughing
6: right
5: now.
6: Watch this. Then I tell her she laughs, and I do it.
4: This is the most adorable little baby.
3: Sergeant Perkins coming in.
7: Thank you, Evan. A record check on the mother. She's never been arrested. The only thing on the record is that night that we wonder about the kids. What exactly happened?
4: We received this telephone call from... Whoops, baby! From a lady who, like all good citizens, did not care to give her name or to get involved in anything. She told me about these two little youngsters living with a man that she knows that we have known in the past because of his drunken habits. So... She knows there's a baby in there because she hears it crying, but she's never seen the kid outside. So I said, okay, we'll see about it. We come up to the house, and this youngster is lying on the ground asleep, and he had been asleep for quite some time because of the impressions left by the grass in his arms and on his body, and his little fanny was sticking out of his jeans, those he has on now. And we asked him why he didn't go in the house and go to sleep, and couldn't get in. So at that time, we ring the doorbell a couple of times, and we hear the baby crying, and then this man comes to the door. And we tell him who we are, and we walk in, and this baby, is crying in the middle of the floor on a real dirty, filthy blanket. And she's got this bottle that I suppose, unless she was used to it, would give any other baby colic or something, because it's just old and vodka bottles and gin bottles and beer cans. Let go, baby doll. Come on, let go, doll. She is such a doll, Perkins. Anyhow.
8: I know, baby.
4: Anyhow, asked him about the condition of the bed. We took the bedding off of this kid's bed here. I don't know, what's the matter? And he said, well, looks a little bit dirty.
5: Tell you what, pick up one of the detectives and take the children down to Juvenile Hall. Put them in the dependency ward there. Meantime, we'll check the neighborhood bar and see if we can locate the mother.
8: Take it easy, baby. You want to go for a ride?
4: Take it easy, baby. All righty. Let's go. Let's go, bye-bye. How some people can have children and treat them like this, I don't know.
3: Bundling up the little one. Police blanket. It's not pink, but it's warm.
4: Pardon me. I must have... Never mind. I think I need it.
5: Hey, careful my tie.
4: All right.
3: Baby under one arm, little boy by the hand. Now we'll see if we can find the mother. Hear her side of the story. If there could possibly be one.
4: Thank you.
3: We were in the field for better than an hour attempting to locate the mother of the two children. We didn't have any luck, but one of our radio cars located her in a bar just a few blocks from the house. A radio call and a quick ride... And we're back here in the detective bureau. The mother is just being escorted into the office. Sergeant Perkins, Lieutenant Conlon taking over. Mother, tiny, tired young face, melting into a chair.
9: How old are you?
10: 22.
9: We have your two children in custody due to the fact that they have been neglected. And the neighbors in the neighborhood have been complaining. When we went to your house today, we found your oldest boy, who is 4 years old, sleeping in the parkway in front of your house. Your baby, which is 4 months old, on a wet, soaked blanket in the living room. And there was wine bottles, beer cans, whiskey bottles, gin bottles, all over the house.
10: Yes, sir.
9: The neighbors have told me that they have fed your little boy in the daytime. And the neighbors also told me that they have given him clothing and underwear.
10: Well, I did not know that they had fed him, but I have accepted clothing from them, which I'm grateful for.
9: Will you tell me in your own words what you were going to do up here without your husband, living with a strange man and another man in the house, and your two children?
10: I wanted to get enough money saved up so I could go home.
9: You realize that in the condition that we found your two children, that there was nothing else that we could do except pick them up.
10: Yes, sir.
9: And protect them.
10: Can't say that I'm not glad.
9: While we were there today, the finance company come in and repossessed his car and also the furniture that was in the house. Did you know that he owed a lot of money?
10: No, sir, I didn't.
9: Well, you were there whenever they removed the stove and the washing machine, weren't you?
10: I understand that was sold.
9: Well, while you were in the house, what did you cook with?
10: On a two-burner hot plate.
9: And this man told you you could live in his house?
10: Yes, sir.
9: And you lived there for 2 months?
10: Yes, sir.
7: Where do you get the money to drink?
10: I'm working and I don't drink.
7: You remember me?
10: Yes, sir, I do.
7: Do you remember where I saw you last
10: night? Yes, sir.
7: Whereabouts was it?
10: Where I'm working now.
7: And what were the circumstances that time?
10: My children were out in the car.
7: You were drinking that night?
10: Yes, sir, I'd had a couple of three beers.
7: Do you remember what we told you and what the Los Angeles Police Department officers told you about the children?
10: Yes, sir.
7: You recall?
10: Yes, sir.
7: About their being left alone and neglected? That particular night, as I recall, the windows were down. The little baby was lying in the car with no blanket over. The little boy was in the car by himself with the baby. You were inside. You'd been drinking, and one of the fellows that was in there was pretty drunk. In fact, he was taken in, as I recall.
10: Yes, sir.
7: At that time, we asked you some questions, and you told us a whole bunch of different stories.
5: Remember?
10: Yes, sir, I do.
5: You told me that you were married to this fellow, and you told me that these were his children, and later you said they were children by another husband. In fact, when we left there, we still didn't know what the truth was.
10: Yes, sir.
5: The thing that I'm trying to point out is the fact that we did run across you earlier.
10: Yes, sir.
5: Several weeks ago. And in that particular time, you were given a break. And you were told at that time that if any violation occurred in the future, that the children would be taken away from you.
10: Well, I didn't realize that they would be alone.
5: They weren't alone. They were with two drunks.
10: No.
5: How long has it been since you've had the baby outdoors?
9: In the sunshine. In the sunshine.
10: Well, it's been over a week.
5: I don't know whether you're going to get your children back or not. That's up to the courts. But I'll tell you one thing. It's a privilege you're going to have to earn.
10: Yes, sir, that I know.
0: What you have just heard is real. This investigation was recorded as it actually occurred. And now back to police headquarters and Chief W.N. Hildebrand.
11: We'd like to give you the outcome of the first two cases very briefly tonight because we'd like to do something just a bit different. On the attempt suicide, the victim recovered thanks to prompt medical attention. The intoxicated cowboy was taken into custody and booked plain drunk for his own protection. Now to the case of the woman neglecting her children. We know a warrant was issued and the children taken into custody by the juvenile officers. Actually, this was the end of the story, not the beginning. I've asked our police recorder to bring his tape machine in here. We'd like to replay a short portion of the case involving this woman who appeared on night watch approximately 2 months ago. As you know, the juvenile officers found her two children alone and cold in a car while she was drinking in a bar. Here's what the mother said when the officers told her a petition to take the children would be presented if she neglected them again.
12: We're going to get a petition to take these children away from you. Understand that?
13: Just told her that.
12: You mind what I told you now? If never brought the attention again,
14: you go. If I ever do this again, I deserve it.
13: All right, you're going home.
14: Really, I deserve it now.
13: You think you'd want to chase around?
14: But I want the children.
12: You want to chase around, you get somebody to take care of them kids.
11: So you see, the mother predicted her fate 2 months in advance. The children have now been removed from her control and placed in a proper home. Now, the mother has to convince the court that she will provide proper care, attention, and love to her children. In other words, she's going to have to earn the privilege of taking care of her own children. I hope this will help you understand just another human problem. If so, then we have a meaning for Night Watch.
0: Thank you, Chief Hildebrand. You have been following the on-the-scene reports of your police force in action. Every voice, every sound has been real. Night Watch, brought to you through the cooperation of the Police Department of Culver City, California, is produced by Sterling Tracy and Jim Hedlock, with technical advice by Sergeant Ron Perkins, and described in the field by the official police recorder, Don Reed.
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30: Nero Wolfe's office, Archie Goodwin speaking.
31: Who? Oh, I see. Oh, you think Mr. Wolfe might be interested in going over and... Hold on a minute.
32: Archie, I'm not interested in going anywhere. Ill-considered movement is the curse of our times. Not to mention the mania for fresh air. Phew. Bottle opener, if you please.
31: Here you are. But that was Zabro's flower shop, Mr. Wolfe.
32: Indeed.
31: Got a new shipment of orchids from upstate.
32: In that case...
31: Mr. Wolfe, remember the curse of our times? Not to mention the mania?
32: But... I'll be there.
31: He'll be there.
32: After all, a man must risk his life sometimes.

Ladies and gentlemen, if the bulkiest, balkiest, smartest, and most unpredictable detective in the world, that chair-born genius, Nero Wolfe, created by Rex Stout and brought to you in a new series of adventures over this NBC network in the person of Mr. Sidney Greenstreet.

0: Orchids don't grow up overnight. They have to be carefully planted, tended, watered, and watched. And the same thing goes for Murder. Take Zabro's flower shop minutes after we got that phone call.
1: Zabro!
2: Mr. Hansen, I did not notice you are here.
1: I'm here, and what's more...
2: You like the way I display your orchids,
1: I don't like the way you've been avoiding meeting your obligations.
2: Please, it is better not to shout.
1: It'd be still better if you paid me what you owe me.
2: Mr. Hansen, business has not been so good. I will pay.
1: You'd better.
2: I intend to...
1: My lawyers aren't going to be satisfied by intentions.
2: Your lawyers?
1: I've no particular desire to own a flower shop, but it looks as if I'm going to, unless you raise some money.
2: Mr. Hansen, I have worked years. I have given of my blood to make a success of this establishment. You cannot take him from me. You are a rich man.
1: I intend to stay rich, too. You've got 24 hours, Avro. A man can accomplish a lot in 24 hours.
2: Yes, Mr. Hansen. Even maybe murder.
3: Mr. Zabro?
2: Oh, good afternoon, Miss Hansen.
3: Is Uncle here?
2: Yes, he is here. At the display, towards the back of the store.
3: Thanks. How is he?
2: He is the way he always is. Hard, vindictive.
3: Mr. Zabro.
2: I am sorry. Excuse me now.
3: Uncle?
1: What is it, Enid?
3: Have you seen my display?
1: The lilies?
3: Uh-huh.
1: Yes, pretty.
3: Oh, thank you.
1: He's not here.
3: Well, I didn't say...
1: You didn't have to. John Arndt is not here. Why he is not here, I don't know. His job was to look after my display. Perhaps he doesn't need a job anymore.
3: You know he does.
1: Fiddlesticks. After all, if he marries my heiress...
3: Uncle!
1: My dear girl, John Arndt is a fairly capable man with orchids. Outside of that, I have no use for him whatsoever. Especially in the role of your husband.
3: Isn't that for me to decide?
1: Of course it is. Except that, pretty as you are, John Arndt is seeing you through a golden haze. To be precise, the money that will come to you from me when I die.
3: That's nasty.
1: It's the truth.
3: Well, you can't know that.
1: I'm going to find out.
3: What?
1: I saw my lawyers this morning. Among other things, I instructed them to draw up a codicil to my will. A codicil to the effect that all my money goes to you on one condition.
3: Oh, you couldn't.
1: I did. The condition was that you refrain from marrying John Arndt, either now or at any time in the future.
3: Well, that's not fair.
1: It's a very good way of discouraging Mr. Arndt. What do you bet his ardor cools off quickly,
3: You told him?
1: Yes. Probably why he hasn't appeared as yet. He's sulking.
3: You really sign that codicil?
1: I will, as soon as the papers are drawn up. Where are you going?
3: I don't know. I've got to get away someplace and think.
1: Very well. Think about forgetting John Arndt. Best thing in the world for you.
3: Uncle, do you really think you can manage other people's lives for them?
1: I don't see why not.
3: No? Well, people don't like to be managed. They get desperate sometimes. And sometimes they kill.
0: Mr. Wolf, what are you doing?
4: Getting up. I'm up.
0: Well, that makes you eligible for the Explorers Club or something.
4: Ah, my coat and muffler, Archie.
0: I got them here.
4: Thank you.
0: You're really going out into that weather outside?
4: Archie, must you try to be witty?
0: It amuses me no end. Haven't you seen enough of those weeds yet?
4: An orchid is not a weed. Another muffler, Archie, the woolen one.
0: You've already got two on.
4: Please, fresh air clogs the lungs, Archie.
0: Sure, everybody knows that, but they won't admit it.
4: Of course not. A conspiracy of silence. Archie, I'm ready.
0: You sure? I can see a square inch of skin showing.
4: Calm. You're driving me to Zabra's.
0: Mm-hmm. All right, careful. And take a deep breath. I'm going to open the door. You ready?
4: Very well. Open it.
0: Be brave, Mr. Wolf. We'll keep the car window shut, and maybe you'll make it. Careful.
4: The risks one takes.
0: In you go. Well. Okay, boss. Now, where is Zabro's?
4: 45th Street.
0: Gee, 10 blocks.
5: Grit your teeth, Mr. Wolf. We're off.

0: Oh, Mr. Wolf, I'm glad you are here.
1: Those orchids you wrote me about had better be worth the trip.
0: The trip? But I think you live only a little way from here.
2: Don't forget it had to be made in the open air, Mr. Zabrow.
1: Where are the orchids?
0: Towards the back. They are from Hansen's place. He is a fine grower. I have made an exhibit.
1: Good.
0: Oh, excuse me. Oh, others are here. You go look for yourself, no?
1: Very well. Archie.
2: Hmm? Oh, I was just noticing the...
1: Did a girl just enter the store?
2: A girl, a goddess. Tall, graceful. Venus de Milo with arms. Arms that were made... Never mind, let's go look at orchids.
1: Thank you. Hmm. Very fine.
2: The exhibit is laid out like nature, huh? Reminds me of a spot in Central Park that I spent some of my happiest moments in.
1: Then you do like flowers.
2: I don't go to Central Park to look at flowers. I went there to, forget it.
1: Gladly. Now go away and annoy someone else.
2: Venus?
1: I want to concentrate on these orchids. Goodbye.
2: Okay. I'll leave you alone with your loved ones. Let's see, maybe I can arrange to be left alone with something I could very easily learn to love. Hey, boss.
1: Don't bother me, Archie.
2: Oh, this is serious. There's a lily display just like this one over at the other end of the store.
1: Nothing connected with lilies could possibly be serious.
2: Maybe not, but there's a corpse planted among these lilies.
1: Indeed?
2: A lot of ferns were banked up in back of the display. I saw a foot sticking out, so I slipped back, lifted a few ferns, and found a body.
1: Fresh?
2: Very. The wound was still bleeding. Knife wound.
1: Sad, very. Now run along.
2: Well, aren't you going to do anything about it?
1: Why should I? Anyone who'd permit himself to be found dead or alive among a display of lilies is beneath contempt.
2: Well, maybe the poor guy didn't have a chance to crawl into an orchid display before he died. However, if that's the way you feel, I'll tell the police all about poor Mr. Hansen and let
1: them... Who?
2: Hansen, the orchid grower.
1: He's one of the finest in the country.
2: Not is, was. Wasn't me who pushed him under the lilies.
1: Under lilies? Bah. He would have hated that. Have you told Zabrow?
2: No. Zabro's been busy up front.
1: Where is this display?
2: Ah, right along here.
1: There's been a number of people in the store since we came. Someone else may have noticed that dead man's foot.
2: Uh-uh. I covered it.
1: Satisfactory. At times you give the illusions of intelligence. Is this the display?
2: Yep. Come around to the back. There's a little space between the back of the display and the wall.
1: Yeah.
2: Now here, right under this pile of ferns... Of ferns...
1: Yes, Sergeant?
2: Hey, that body...
1: What about it?
2: It got bashful. It's gone.
1: Indeed.
2: The corpse was dead.
1: Corpse is off now. Confound you, Archie. Have you been drinking too much milk again?
2: Now, look, boss, I saw him there. The blood's still coming out of his back, and I tell you that...
1: Let me understand you. Are you suggesting the corpse rose and walked away?
2: No, but somebody could have dragged it away. Somebody who put it here in the first place.
1: Pictures, no doubt. Come along, Archie. If this is some half-witted trick to distract me from the orchids...
2: Oh, no. I never come between a man and his love. Hey, wait a minute, Mr. Wolf.
1: Yes?
2: Do ferns bleed?
1: Let me see. Oh. Indeed. Yes, there is blood. Fresh arterial blood on these ferns. Bright red color. Which means there was a wounded person among these lilies recently.
2: Thanks for the late vote of confidence.
1: Hmm. Whoever killed Hansen apparently found a better place for him.
2: Mm-hmm. Took him home to put him over the mantelpiece.
1: Unlikely. Hansen wasn't very decorative.
2: Okay. Now shall I yell for the police?
1: You have nothing to show them except a fern leaf covered with blood? No.
2: Don't tell me you smell a fee among all these flowers.
1: Hansen was a man I admired. Good heavens, Archie. The number of first-rate orchid growers is small enough without one of us being murdered.
2: Mm-hmm. Unsportsmanlike, huh? Okay, we won't stand for it. What next?
1: The body was removed from the building. How?
2: Well, I wouldn't swear to it, but there's a window here that leads out to an alleyway.
1: Could the alleyway be seen from the street?
2: I don't think so. There's a bend in it.
1: Wide enough for a car?
2: Yep.
1: Bring Zabu to me. Oh, don't bother. He's coming himself.
0: Well, Mr. Wolf, what do you think of the... Mr. Wolf, I do not believe this.
1: What don't you believe?
0: You are looking at lilies.
1: Not exactly. Whose flowers are these?
0: Mr. Hansen's niece grows lilies.
1: I see. Sabro, did you get all your orchids from Hansen?
0: Oh, yes, yes. He is an artist.
1: Practically an old master at the moment. How much money do you owe him?
0: Who tell you I owe him?
1: You do, don't you?
0: Well, yes. Business has not been so good. But did he speak to you?
1: No, I guess you owed him money.
0: But I do not understand.
1: Was Hansen in the store today?
0: Yes, yes, he came. You hear us quarrel, eh?
1: Where is he now?
0: I do not know. He leave, maybe.
1: I rather think he did. Zabro, who else was in the store within the last half hour who might have known Hansen?
0: Oh, Miss Hansen was here and John Arndt. He is Mr. Hansen's assistant and, how you say, sweet on Miss Hansen.
2: Was she the tall girl came in shortly after we did, Mr. Zabro?
0: Tall? Yes, yes, I think so.
1: Are either of them still here?
0: No, no, no. They go.
1: Together?
0: Miss Hansen go first.
1: Very well. Come along, Archie.
2: Okay, Mr. Wolf.
0: You will not tell Mr. Hansen you know of my debts.
1: No, Mr. Zabro, I won't tell him. As a matter of fact, even if I wanted to, I don't think he would listen.
2: I love these long drives in the country. Where are we going?
1: Hansen's place.
2: Oh. You think he returned to it to haunt it, huh?
1: He's returned there, I suspect.
2: Uh-huh. In order to cast suspicion on himself.
1: Miss Hansen lives with him. Mr. Arndt works for him on the premises, therefore...
2: Miss Hansen will be there?
1: I imagine so. Why?
2: Oh, nothing. Nothing at all. Boss, can we stop at the next town?
1: Why?
2: I want to buy a book on lilies.
1: This sudden... You mean Miss Hansen grows them in there?
2: Uh-huh. You see, that way we'll have something in common.
1: Perhaps, but Archie, isn't interesting for us what you want to have in common with her?
2: So this is the house that Orchids built, huh? Snazzy.
1: Very handsome country home.
2: The streamlined zombies.
3: Hello.
2: I take that back.
1: Miss Hansen?
3: Yes.
1: I'm Nero Wolfe. The person ogling you is my assistant, Mr. Goodwin.
3: Oh. Well, Uncle's spoken of you, Mr. Wolfe. Oh, come in, please.
1: Thank you.
2: I was not ogling. I was merely tracing a resemblance.
3: Oh, between Uncle and me?
2: Between you and my heart's desire.
1: Archie, stop being poetic. It doesn't become.
3: In here, please. My uncle isn't at home yet, but... Oh, John, this is Mr. Wolfe, Mr. Goodwin. John is uncle's assistant.
4: How do you do?
2: How do you do?
4: Mr. Hansen hasn't returned from town yet, Mr. Wolfe.
1: Are you quite sure?
4: Why, yes. Unless Enid saw him.
3: Oh, no, I didn't, John.
1: Indeed. In that case, if you don't mind, we'll wait for him.
3: Well, of course. We'd be delighted.
4: Sure. Excuse me, won't you? I've got some work to do.
2: On orchids or lilies?
4: The orchids.
2: Well, then go right ahead.
4: See you later.
3: Oh, can I get you something to drink?
1: Beer will do, thank you.
2: I'd better help you bring the bottle in, Miss...
1: Archie.
2: On the other hand, maybe you can manage alone.
3: Well, of course I can. I'm a big girl, Mr. Goodwin.
2: I noticed. I mean, why not call me Archie? Takes less time.
3: I'd like to, Archie.
2: Swell. Remember what old Dr. Tidmouse said?
1: I want a bottle of beer.
2: Said, I want a bottle... Oh. No. Never mind, Enid. You'd better go gather some beer for Mr. Wolf.
3: All right. I'll be back in a minute.
2: So much of her and all so nice.
1: Archie, are you forgetting why we are here?
2: I don't care why you're here.
1: We're waiting for Uncle.
2: Uh-huh. Mr. Wolf, it's unlikely that Uncle is going to walk in through that front door.
1: True. That is why you're sneaking out the back door to find him.
2: How do you know he'll be around here?
1: This is where he lives, isn't it, Archie?
2: Yes, but if you'll remember, Uncle gave up living earlier this afternoon.
1: You mean he was persuaded to? Nevertheless, I rather think he'll be around, body and all.
2: He wasn't in the house, so I tried the conservatory, hothouse, what have you. It was hot in that steam-heated orchid paradise. Also, it was full of orchids. Unfortunately, it wasn't full of Miss Hansen. I wandered hither and yon for a moment, dreaming of her, until I noticed a foot. Same foot I'd seen back at Zabro's, and peculiarly enough, the same corpse was attached to it. Uncle's. I was bending over to take a closer look when I felt a thud. I realized that thud was the sound of something hitting my head, and I began to realize, too, that I'd been knocked almost unconscious, which the second blow did.
3: Understand where my uncle is, Mr. Wolf.
1: His staying away so late is unusual, then.
4: Of course it is.
1: Which reminds me, Archie's been gone for several hours.
4: Yeah, where did he go, Mr. Wolf?
1: To look about. Were you in the hothouse, Mr. Hunt?
4: No, I was packing some plants.
1: You, Miss Hansen?
3: Well, after I brought your beer, I went upstairs and rested for a while. Why?
1: Because if either of you harmed Archie, I shall personally murder you.
3: Oh, Mr. Wolf.
1: Come on, we got to find the boy.
3: Why should either of us want to harm him?
1: Because he probably found your uncle's body.
4: His body? Oh, what are you...
3: I don't understand.
1: Mr. Hansen has been murdered.
3: Oh, no.
4: Enid.
1: Oh, stop that, Miss Hansen. You're a perfectly healthy young woman. There's no reason for you to swoon.
4: Now, look here, you.
1: Besides, I rather suspect she lost no love for him. Am I right, Miss Hansen?
3: He was my uncle.
1: You're aware of the fact? Do you oppose your marriage to Miss Arndt here?
4: That's none of your business.
1: Which means he did oppose it. Mr. Arndt, Mr. Hansen was a friend of mine. I intend to find the murderer after I find his body. It shows a lack of proper respect to transport a corpse about the countryside. Come, both of you, we must find Archie.
3: Whole thing's like a nightmare.
1: Except you can't wake up from it. Let's go on with the search.
3: Oh, look, there on the ground.
1: Archie.
3: I'll see if he's all right.
4: Why, this is fantastic. Mr. Hansen stabbed to death, and now Goodwin.
3: He's just been stunned, thank heavens. He's coming to.
2: Oh, I died. Oh, correct me if I'm wrong, but I'm dead.
3: Archie, speak to me.
2: Oh, I went to heaven.
1: Are you all right, Archie?
2: Uh-oh, the other place.
1: Ah, get up.
2: Sure, if somebody will hold my head. Oh, are we having an earthquake?
3: You poor boy, take my arm here.
2: I'll take both.
1: Oui, he's normal. What happened, Archie?
2: Somebody hit me when I wasn't looking.
1: Yeah? Why?
2: I don't know. Oh, yes, I remember.
1: Yes?
2: I found Uncle lying right there.
3: The poor boy's delirious.
2: Don't tell me he's gone again.
1: I'm afraid he has, Archie.
4: Are you sure you saw him?
2: I'm positive, and then somebody slugged me. That corpse is the shyest one I've ever met.
1: Blood would have dried. There'll be no signs of his having been placed here. Bad.
2: Why?
1: Your testimony would be valueless, especially since you were found unconscious. The jury would suspect you of having hit the bottle.

0: Why didn't we stay the night? I'm a sick man. Enid would have nursed me.
1: Ah, you're not sick. And I won't have you taking advantage of that girl.
0: In my condition, I couldn't have. But maybe she would have taken advantage of me.
1: Oui.
0: Is that what they call it in your day?
1: The Zabros. Stop the car.
0: Okay. Here we go.
1: Oh, I can manage. I'm not entirely helpless.
0: Place is closed. Dark.
1: I was afraid it might be.
0: Don't tell me Zabro's gone traveling, too.
1: Possibility, Archie.
0: You mean he killed Hansen to cancel the debt he owed him, then followed us out to the country house and dumped Hansen there, hoping to pin suspicion on Eden and John?
1: Perhaps.
0: Uh-huh. Slugged me when I found the body too soon, and then... Uh-huh. Guess we better get...

0: You have them with you?
1: Mm-hmm. And we'll find out in a minute just how good a burglar he was. Mmm, very good. Will you come in?
0: Shut the door.
1: Okay.
0: What's that?
1: Somebody's been hurt. The lights. Nothing up front here.
0: Back of the store where the exhibits are.
1: I'll go see. Maybe you better stay here.
0: Nonsense.
1: Oh, where? Uh-oh, among the lilies again, but this time there are two bodies there.
0: Sabro, quick, Archie.
1: Mr. Sabro? Mr. Zop? He's been shot, boss. Bad.
0: He's trying to say something.
2: In the lilies. Mr. Hanson.
1: Yes, we know about him. Who shot you?
2: From the window. Alleyway. Came in.
0: Mr. Sabro, who?
2: Inherit.
1: Down, Mr. Wolf, quick. Somebody shooting from that window.
0: Archie.
1: All in one piece. Are you all right?
0: Yes, that car.
1: It's gone. Brought the body here and...
0: Zabra.
1: He couldn't duck. He's dead.
0: Yes.
1: Police boss, this time we've got more than a fern leaf smeared with blood to show them.
0: Not yet, Archie. I prefer handing the murderer over to them along with the victims. I'm going home. Archie, get Miss Hanson and Mr. Arndt there as soon as you can.
1: Well, suppose they don't want to come.
0: Knock them unconscious and drag them there.
1: Not Enid, boss. Enid's... Hey, what Zabro said about inheriting.
0: Don't anticipate, Archie. When you get them to my office, we'll identify the murderer then.
3: Mr. Wolf, don't you think this is all a little high-handed, dragging us here in the middle of the night?
0: Murder is even more high-handed, Mr. Arndt.
4: Please, John.
0: Miss Hanson, do you inherit?
4: Well, I guess so. I'm Uncle's only relative, so I suppose...
3: Wait a minute, Enid. Mr. Wolf, are you suggesting that she had anything to do with this invisible corpse?
0: The corpse is no longer invisible, Mr. Arndt.
4: You've seen Uncle?
0: Yes, dead, in Zabra's establishment. Lying with a knife in his back, in his own orchid display.
3: Now you're trying to pin something on me. You know I set up that orchid display.
0: Indeed. The police will be interested in that information.
3: But he wasn't found in the orchids. He was...
0: Yes, Mr. Arndt. He was found where?
3: I don't know.
0: You were about to say the lily display, weren't you?
3: I wasn't going to say anything.
0: You're a little late. You already informed us that you knew his body was not placed in the orchid display. How did you know?
3: I just guessed.
0: The jury will be very much impressed by your remarkable clairvoyance, especially since, Archie, ask Mr. Zabro to come in.
1: Mr. Zabro? Okay.
3: Don't bother, Goodwin.
4: John, that gun!
3: Shut up, you little fool.
1: Enid's a big girl.
3: I don't know how you tumbled, Wolf. Lucky guessing, maybe.
0: Oh, come now. Neither of us has indulged in guesswork. You killed Hanson, placed his body in the lily display to attract suspicion towards Miss Hanson. You felt sure she wouldn't be convicted, so you were safe. She would inherit, you would marry her, a marriage which your uncle opposed. When you saw that Archie had discovered the body too early for you to establish an alibi for yourself...
1: Then he sneaked the body out of the window into his car and then dumped it in the hothouse.
0: For time.
3: Go on, Mr. Wolf.
0: He didn't intend it to be discovered there, which was why he knocked you unconscious, Archie.
1: Oh, I'm so glad he had a good reason for it.
0: He had a body on his hands. He decided to double back, put the body in its original place, and carry through his plan. But Zabro caught him at it, poor fellow.
3: I thought Zabro was in the other room.
0: Lost you fool. You think I, too, am addicted to carrying corpses about? Zabro is dead. And you've given yourself away unnecessarily. Archie?
1: All right.
4: Archie, quick.
1: Let go, Evie.
4: I've got his arm.
1: I'll give him mine with a fist attached.
0: Very satisfactory, Archie. Now call the police. Inform them you have two corpses and a murderer for them.
1: You should have heard Mr. Arndt's language, boss, when the police took him away. Oh, I don't think he loves you.
0: I don't think it matters anymore.
4: It used to me.
0: Growing pains. You'll get over it, Miss Hanson.
1: You trapped him, Mr. Wolf, but what made you so sure he did it?
0: At the hothouse, when you were unconscious, Archie, Mr. Arndt deplored the fact.

0: fact that Mr. Hansen had been stabbed in the back. No one had mentioned how he was killed, therefore.
1: The reason Aunt knew was because he himself had killed Mr. Hansen. Murderers seldom get away with it, no matter how tightly they button their lips.
0: Hmm. Well, mine, however, are not buttoned up. Archie?
1: Oh, the beer is on your desk.
0: Thank you. Miss Hansen, stop brooding. Try some of this beer.
2: But, Mr. Wolf, my heart's broken.
0: As a man who's lived a good many years, Miss Hansen, permit me to assure you that the easiest way of mending a broken heart is by filling the stomach.

0: Tonight's transcribed story was based on the characters created by Rex Stout. This is an Edwin Fadiman program produced and directed by J. Donald Wilson. In the cast were Larry Dobkin as Archie Goodwin, and G.G. Pearson, Jay Novello, Herb Butterfield, and Byron Kane. Next week at this same time, Nero Wolfe and Archie will bring you The Case of the Deadly Sellout. Don Stanley speaking.
1: From Hollywood, it's time now for Edmund O'Brien as...
2: Johnny Dollar.
3: Ralph Wheaton again, Johnny. I'm glad I caught you before you left.
2: Well, it's almost 2 hours before my plane leaves. What's on your mind?
3: Another cable just came in from Manila. The amount taken in the burglary is roughly $75,000.
2: That's dollars and not pesos.
3: Dollars, yeah. They mentioned that a clerk has dropped out of sight.
2: Native?
3: An American. Name's Blake. Daniel Blake.
2: Blake, all right.
3: Now, that's all so far. What's your hotel in Manila? Do you know yet?
2: Yeah, the Hotel Tondo.
3: Tondo, good. I'll get word to you there if I learn anything you can use. Well, good luck on the trip.
1: Edmund O'Brien, in another adventure of the man with the action-packed expense account. America's fabulous freelance insurance investigator.
2: Yours truly, Johnny Dollar. 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The following is an accounting of expenditures during my investigation of the Woodward Manila matter. Expense account item 1, $1,850 airfare and incidentals between Hartford and Manila.
4: Passenger Dollar from incoming
2: PAL.
4: Yes,
2: my name is Dollar. I was being paged.
5: Oh, yes. These gentlemen are waiting for you. This is Mr. Dollar, sir.
6: Oh, yes. I'm Floyd McDonald, Mr. Dollar, local manager of the Woodward Company.
2: Oh, how are you, sir?
6: And this is Irving Morgan, my assistant.
2: Morgan?
7: Glad to meet you.
6: I've made arrangements to have your luggage sent to your hotel if you'd like to do it that way. Irving and I can drive you right in.
2: Fine. That's darn nice of you.
6: Well, I know how it is. At least I don't want to bother with details after a long flight like that.
5: You'll give me your luggage check, sir?
2: Oh, yeah. I'm right here.
5: Thank you.
6: Well, that's all I think. The car's right outside. We can give you the details of the burglary on the way in.
2: He told me very little that I didn't already know. The store he managed, one of Manila's largest hardware stores, was part of the American-owned Woodward chain. He had discovered the loss of the $75,000 himself Monday morning when he'd entered his office and found the safe open.
6: Naturally, I feel very badly about it. Everything that can be done is being done.
7: I don't know who the main office is blaming it on, but I think you'll find that Floyd and I were anything but careless. We've got 5 years without a loss behind us to prove that.
6: And it only takes one failure to ruin a success, Irving.
2: There's $75,000. Do I understand that it was all American currency?
6: No. It was made up of pesos, too. I stated the amount in dollars and cents when I reported the loss.
2: Were you in the habit of keeping as much money as that in your office safe?
6: Well, it wasn't my idea, or to my liking. It was because of a company rule. They were worried about conditions on this side of the Pacific and ordered us to stop banking our cash here. Instead of the usual yearly transfer of our money, it has been going to the States once a month.
2: They didn't save much this time. What about this clerk, Dan Blake?
7: Oh, don't get me started on him.
6: No, there's nothing proved yet, Irving.
7: What is it going to take to open your eyes, Floyd?
6: We don't agree on just what to think about Dan, Mr. Dollar. In spite of the circumstances, I find it almost impossible to believe that Dan would do this to me.
2: Could he have done it?
7: Of course he could. He had access to the office and he could have memorized the combination of the safe.
6: Yes, that's true, but I can't forget that he was a very good friend of mine. He was like a son to me.
2: Was he in any trouble that you know of? Owe any money?
6: I hadn't heard of anything.
2: He's been out of sight 4 days now. What kind of a search has been made for him?
6: Well, I understand that the police have been working very hard. They class him as the chief suspect, too.
7: Yes, but you've got to realize that the Philippines aren't like the States, Dollar. It's not hard to drop out of sight here. It's a big world.
2: I know. I just watched a lot of it pass by. Well, as soon as my luggage arrives and I can get into a fresh suit, I'll contact the police, see what they've got. Expense count item 2, $350, including tip. Pitcher of gimlets delivered to my room. While I waited for my baggage to arrive, I relaxed in front of a window. My hotel was two blocks from Manila's Great Bay in a section called El Puerto. From my room, I could see enough of the Orient, the native craft working the harbor, to give even a common hardware store burglary an atmosphere of intrigue. Expense account item 3, 80 cents cab fare to police headquarters, where I was shunted into a side office to wait for the sergeant in charge of the Woodward case. He finally showed up.
4: Sergeant Malvar, you wait for me?
2: Yes, my name is Dollar.
4: I know. You come to talk of my burglary. You are a policeman?
2: Well, not quite. I've been hired by an insurance company to learn what I can about it.
4: What do you wish to learn from me?
2: Whether you've made any progress? You gotten any place with your search for Dan Blake?
4: Dan Blake? No, I do not look for him now.
2: Oh, you don't?
4: No. I have captured the thief.
2: Oh? Who is it?
4: Miguel Nosaleda.
2: You've recovered the money?
4: He will not say where it is yet, but he will say tomorrow, maybe.
2: What evidence do you have, Sergeant?
4: He cannot say where he was that night of the burglary.
2: Is that all?
4: He's by profession a thief. He was arrested while he was robbing another store last night.
2: Does he speak English?
4: Oh, yes.
2: Wonder if I could talk to him. Maybe he's afraid to confess to the police, and maybe I can get him to talk.
4: All right. You come with me. You do not stay long, only 5 minutes.
2: That's good enough. Miguel?
8: Who are you? Why you come here?
2: How old are you, Miguel?
8: 50.
2: What do you work?
8: No work. Get hurt in bombing, no work.
2: You have any children?
8: See, two daughters.
2: Where do they work? Does either one work at the Woodward Hardware Store?
8: Work in prison. Both work in prison.
2: Sergeant Malvar says you stole some money from the Woodward store.
8: No.
2: Well, you'll make it easier for yourself if you tell the truth and give up the money.
8: I don't got money. If I got money, then why I steal 5 pesos from other place? Why? You tell police why. If I got lots of money, why I steal a little more? Why? Because I don't got lots of money.
2: It's good enough for me, Miguel. Sorry I took up your time.
4: You do not stay long?
2: I think he wants to sleep.
4: What would he say to you?
2: That he didn't do it. That if he had, you wouldn't have caught him stealing 5 pesos because he wouldn't have needed it.
4: He need a kick in the head for his lying.
2: Do you have any connection between him and the Woodward place?
4: He tell you he got 2 daughters in prison?
2: Yeah.
4: He lies. They come out, but they do not go back to him because he steal their money.
2: Oh? The daughters have connection with Woodward's?
4: Connection? If we need connection, we find one all right. Tomorrow, maybe?
2: I had an idea Sergeant Malvar's philosophy reasoned that it was a lot easier to grill the wizened little prisoner than it would be to continue the search for Blake. But I left him to his own devices and cabbed to the Woodward store. I was told that neither Floyd McDonald nor Morgan were in, but that a secretary would help me.
9: Oh, how do you do, Mr. Dollar? I knew that you were coming out. My name is Charlotte Page. Floyd McDonald's my uncle.
2: Oh, I didn't know that.
9: He had to go out to Ermita with an order for a house that's being built there. Can I help you in any way?
2: I wanted to look at the office, find out where the safe was.
9: Oh, I can show you.
2: I'll check this door first. This stout lock. You have to have a key. Is this the only entrance?
9: Well, the one window there, but it's in a blank wall. Mr. Dollar, I know you've been here only a little while, but have you learned anything?
2: Well, not much, but all of it looks bad for Dan Blake.
9: I can't believe it. I just can't believe that Dan would do a thing like this.
2: How well did you know him?
9: Evidently not well at all. He stole the money. We're the same age, found something in common working here together. I've had dinner with him occasionally, going to the beach.
2: Know if he was in any kind of trouble, debts or anything?
9: No, I thought he was very happy and comfortable here. He seemed to be.
2: Where's this safe now?
9: It's under the rug near the desk. You have to lift the corner of the rug.
2: Did Dan Blake know where it was?
9: Oh, yes. Everybody trusted him. He'd been here for years.
2: Did he know the combination?
9: No, I don't think so. Uncle Floyd handled the cash.
2: Could he have memorized it?
9: Well, I don't know that either. I hadn't given it a thought.
2: I guess we can put the rug back. Oh, I forgot to get Blake's address from the police.
10: You happen to know what it is?
9: Oh, I've gotten it somewhere on Sampaloc. I can find it on the payroll. It should be right here. It'd be too easy to find him there, wouldn't it, Mr. Dollar?
10: Much too easy. But I might pick up a crumb or two.
9: Oh, here it is. 307 Sampaloc Street.
10: 307 Sampaloc. Thanks. Tell Mr. McDonald I was here, would you please, and that I'll be in touch tomorrow. There was a fair biography of Dan Blake in his rooms. I learned that he was born in Duluth, Minnesota, 26 years ago, that his father wrote him occasionally, that he had sailed with the Merchant Marine during the war and had made a few inter-island trips after that. Floyd McDonald had said he was a student of the Philippines, and that was borne out by photographs and receipts from steamer and airlines. I made a list of the places he'd visited, but that was all I could do for that day. It wasn't until the next morning that I went to police headquarters and waited again for Sergeant Malva.
4: You come back again. We do very good without you, Ralph.
10: Well, pardon me. I don't want to butt in. I just wondered if you knew that Dan Blake spent a lot of time learning these islands.
4: Oh?
10: Did you know that he'd spent some time in San Jose, on Mindoro, Don Marinduque, and in Palo and Leyte?
4: I did not know.
10: Well, it might pay you to check those places. There are more, too. From here, clear down to Mindanao.
4: The search is finished.
10: Huh? What do you mean?
4: Dan Blake has been found. He was adrift in a dugout on Tayabas Bay. He was taken aboard a ship, and then he died.
10: What killed him?
4: He was shot many times.
10: What about the money?
4: It has not been found. Not yet.
10: Sure, but maybe tomorrow.

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1: Sergeant Malva, Manila Police, was again taking his inimitable approach to a subject, believing what he wanted to believe. When I asked him how he knew the body was that of Dan Blake, he told me the ship captain who had picked him up said so. How did he know? The man had mentioned the name before he died. That was all, and it wasn't enough for me. I put in a call for Floyd McDonald, the Woodward Company manager.
2: Mr. McDonald's office.
1: Is Johnny Dollar, is Mr. McDonald there?
2: Well, no, he stepped out for a moment. This is Charlotte. Is there anything I can do?
1: I'm calling from police headquarters. They have a body down here.
2: A body?
1: Picked up by a ship someplace. They claim it's Dan Blake, but there wasn't any identification on him. You tell Mr. McDonald I want him to come and look at him?
2: Yes. He should be back any minute. I'll tell him to come right down.
3: When did this develop, Dollar? And why wasn't I notified?
1: Nobody was notified, Mr. McDonald. Sergeant Malva was playing it close to his chest.
3: And where is Sergeant Malva?
1: Didn't tell me where he was going. He left word that we could look at the body, and he left. My name is Dollar, Corporal.
4: Si, you go in.
1: Thanks. I know this is unpleasant, but we have to find out.
3: Good Lord.
1: Is this Dan Blake?
3: Yes. Yes, it's Dan. Cover him up, please. Where did they find him?
1: In a dugout canoe. Someplace called Tiabas Bay, I think.
3: Yes. Tiabas Bay. Southwest of here. Who found him?
1: A man by the name of Kovar. He's the captain of an inter-island schooner.
3: Could we leave here?
1: Yeah, sure.
3: What happened, do you know?
1: Well, not firsthand. He'd been shot in the back 4 times. He was alive for a short time after Captain Kovar picked him up. The money has not been found.
3: I see. Then there's no explanation yet.
1: Not that I know of. The schooner is anchored offshore just south of the Pasig River. You know where that is?
3: Yes.
1: I'd like to talk to this Kovar. I guess I can hire a boat to take me out there, huh?
3: I'll drive you down to the docks. As a matter of fact, I'd like to go with you.
1: Well, it's a good idea if you have the time.
3: Well, I'll take the time. That's my car there.

0: That must be the boat.
1: The Sea Nymph, is that the name?
0: That's it. Skipper, that's the one there. The Sea Nymph. That's a little precious for a wreck like that, isn't it?
1: Some are even worse. I don't know how they stay afloat. There's somebody on deck.
2: What do you want?
0: You Captain Kovar?
2: Yeah, that's right.
0: I want to talk to you about the body you brought in.
2: Are you the police?
0: No, this man is McDonald. Dan Blake worked for him.
2: Hey, Copper, get a line on the shoreboat. Okay, come on board. I'll put the ladder over for you. Watch it now. She's got quite a pitch today.
0: Go ahead. Right.
2: Have you got it?
0: Yep. My name is Dollar, Captain. I'm working on the burglary for an insurance company.
3: Yeah, come out in the cabin. I'd like to learn about that burglary. All that police sergeant would tell me is that I got the money and I better give it to him. Well, that'll take some doing. Yeah, take the chairs, you two. I'll take the bunk here. Well, now, what's this all about?
0: There's a little over $75,000 missing.
3: He didn't have anything when I picked him up.
0: He was in a dugout canoe?
3: That's right. Looked like a Moro craft to me. Oh, I see what you mean. It was empty. I'll look it over.
0: How long did he live?
3: Oh, 15, 20 minutes. Maybe not that long. I don't think taking him aboard did any good for him, but I didn't know.
0: Did he say anything about the shooting?
3: Nothing that I could understand.
0: What did he say?
3: I told you I couldn't understand. Just some noise.
0: But you were able to understand his
3: You're
0: name.
3: You're beginning to sound like that police sergeant, mister, and I don't like it. I thought I was doing right when I brought that boy
0: Now, wait a minute, Captain.
3: I wish I'd left him there. Police right now are getting papers to search my ship, and now you start.
0: I'm not making any accusations, but you were the last person to see him alive. I'm interested in what he said.
3: Well, he said Blake. Blake. That's all I can understand. Tell you the truth, I wish I'd left him there. But you know what I think?
0: What's that?
3: If he went from Manila to someplace on Tayabas Bay where he had his dugout, plenty could happen. It's about 60 miles. You heard about our Hucks, our rebels?
0: Yeah, I've read about them.
3: They're a bunch of cutthroat scum, and they don't think twice when they get the chance to kill an American. $75,000, so much the better.
0: Hmm. What do you think, Mr. McDonald?
4: Well, certainly a possibility. The Hucks are active.
0: I guess there's not a chance of putting our finger on it if that's what happened.
3: Not a chance.
0: All right. Then let's leave that possibility until the last. I wasn't sure of Captain Kovar. If he was telling the truth, he was doing so without tact. And if he was lying, he seemed to be doing that with complete confidence. I didn't bother questioning his crew. I knew that Sergeant Malva, if he hadn't already, would take care of them when he returned to search the schooner. I spent the rest of the morning and part of the afternoon in routine legwork on the case, and at 4 o'clock, I got the sergeant's report.
5: There was nothing from one end of the ship to the other end, my men look. I know it is there, but it was not found.
0: Did you talk to the crew?
5: Yes, I talked myself to them. They do not hear Dan Blake say anything. The captain is the only one who hear him.
0: What have you done with him?
5: What is there I can do? Nothing. I leave his ship, and that is all.
0: Huh? What now?
5: What now? There is nothing now. So the Hooks killed him. Then that is all.
0: I learned a few things about Floyd McDonald this afternoon.
5: So?
0: He's up to his neck in debt. Did you know that?
5: So?
0: I don't know about the Philippines, but in the States, it's an old pitch to have a patsy found full of bullets, but without the missing money.
5: I do not know what you say.
0: And maybe it looks like Dan Blake is the thief when somebody else is. I haven't been able to find a reason for the kid to have done this. Now I find that McDonald needed money.
5: I did not know that. It would not be wise for me to question him. In Manila, Mr. McDonald is not the man to suspect. He is known as a man with honor.
0: Yeah, so I gathered. That's probably why he could get so far into debt. I didn't think it would be wise at that point for me to question Floyd McDonald either. I waited until his store closed that evening and until his assistant, Irving Morgan, had gotten to his home.

0: Good evening, Mr. Morgan.
1: Oh, hello, Mr. Dollar. I've been thinking about you. Come on in.
0: Thanks.
1: Well, how's it going?
0: It's hard to tell.
1: From what I hear, the money's gone. Good.
0: Did McDonald tell you that?
1: Yeah, isn't that right?
0: Maybe. I don't make it a habit to go around switching the values of national problems, but it's occurred to me that these Hucks could be pretty handy people to have around.
1: I don't get you.
0: Well, when a killing outside the city can't be explained any other way, it's marked off to the Hucks.
1: Oh, you don't think they shot Blake?
0: I'm not as sure of it as everybody else seems to be.
1: Just what do you mean, Mr. Dollar?
0: How much did you know about McDonald's personal life?
1: Well, I see him socially, if that's what you mean. We're good friends.
0: Does he owe you any money?
1: Seems to me that's a very personal question.
0: I have to ask that kind once in a while. I've learned that McDonald owes a lot of money to a lot of people. 1,000 here, 1,500 there. Loans, gambling debts.
1: He'd be ruined if this became common knowledge, Mr. Dollar. He'd lose his position, everything.
0: How far do you think McDonald would go to save himself?
1: Are you telling me you think Floyd arranged this theft?
0: Well, it's something to think about.
1: And killed Blake to... Oh, no, no, he didn't.
0: You're sure of that?
1: He couldn't have. He's not that kind of man. He might be desperate, yes, but he'd never do a thing like that.
0: Would he be at home now?
1: I don't think so. It's only 7. He usually has dinner at the club.
0: What club?
1: The Merchants Club. Mr. Dollar, don't question him down there. Wait until he gets home.
0: All right. I can count on you not to tell him I'm waiting for him.
1: You certainly can. I want to stay as far away from this thing as possible.
0: An hour and a half later, a cab dropped me in front of Floyd McDonald's home. The residence, at least, was a picture of propriety. Set in a fashionable suburb, it was within earshot of a bellboy somewhere in the bay. I followed a sidewalk across a neatly hedged lawn, and halfway to the house, I stopped to watch a man come out of the front door. Captain Culver.
2: Who is it? What do you want?
0: What are you doing here?
2: Forget it.
0: Oh, I can't. What's your part in this?
2: Never mind. Forget you saw me.
0: Come here. Culver!
2: Get off. Get off!
0: Culver! Culver!
3: Oh. Now you...
0: Oh, I didn't expect this. You live here?
3: Yes.
0: I came to talk to your uncle. Is he here?
3: No.
0: And Captain Culver was with you.
3: Yes, Captain Culver was with me.
0: You're hurt. What did he do to you?
3: He hit me.
0: Why?
3: Because he's insane. He thought he had to hit me. He wanted the money. Gave it to him.
0: You gave him the money?
3: Yes, all of it. Every penny of it. I didn't want it anymore.
0: That's not what I mean. You were holding the money for Dan Blake.
3: For us. We were in it together.
0: Culver learned it from Dan before he died.
3: Yes. Dan kept calling for me while he was dying. So this... Culver thought he could blackmail me. He thought I gave him the money to keep him quiet. Dan and I were trying to get away from this place. Have a life of our own. Tried. Oh, I don't care what happens to me.
0: Where's the telephone?
3: Through that door, but you don't have to call. I'll go to the police by myself. I just wanted to wait till Uncle Floyd got home.
0: I'm not worried about your personal problems, Charlotte. That's not my job. Culver and that $75,000 is all I want. I tried not to waste a minute, but time slipped by. 15 minutes on the phone, 25 to get back to Manila. When Sergeant Malva finally arrived at the harbor police dock, a boat was ready for us.
4: Come as quick as I can. His ship is not at anchor?
0: I checked it. He moved out about 20 minutes ago.
4: We go then. Kamiyai Andana! Dark night.
0: What if we don't find him?
4: He do not get out of the bay. The boats near Corregidor are right now waiting. The girl, she was an accomplice.
0: She held the money, so if he was picked up, you couldn't prove possession. She was going to meet him later.
4: The hooks shot him?
0: That's what Culver told her.
4: So? But the hooks do not kill him.
0: What's that?
4: Police doctor. He say bullets do not kill Blake. Blake choked to death. Culver choked him to learn the secret.
0: I think we can prove that, Sergeant. We get any more speed out of this thing? Come on, let's get inside out of the spray. at start isn't much when a schooner with auxiliary power is matched against a police boat. With our speed and the beams from four searchlights fanning out around us, we covered every possible course that Cova could have set. It took us less than 30 minutes.
4: Come on!
5: Already. We go outside.
0: Yep, there she is.
4: Now I show this man we are strong. Fire in more! We fire in front of him.
0: That's slowing him down.
4: He cursed me, that man, when I search his ship. Now Sergeant Malvari cursed back. Fire in more! Is he crazy? Cut one of our lights.
0: You'd better douse the others before he smashes them.
4: Adeyemo! Aguila! It's crazy.
0: That depends on whether the darkness works for him or not. All I can see is his wake now.
4: Do not get away. We move in right now. Go on board.
6: Captain engine started.
0: He's shouting something.
4: Captain, come on! There is no use to fight. We come aboard.
6: Abra, get that engine started. Get it started.
0: The crew's turning on him.
6: You won't, Roger. All right, you won't.
0: He's got to be stopped, Sergeant. Have your men stop him. Come on, there. He's running forward.
4: But any more?
7: You are my witness. The officials do not like the killing of accidentals.
0: I'm your witness. Now, if you'll put me aboard, I'd like to find that stolen money.

Expense account item 3, $230. Blanket item covering hotel, transportation, etc. Item 4, same as item 1. 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Remarks? After the arrest of Charlotte Page, the stolen funds were counted in front of witnesses, and the amount was not as large as was claimed by McDonald. I don't know what you can do about it. Everybody seems to be out after something these days. Yours truly, Johnny Dollar.

0: Yours truly, Johnny Dollar, stars Edmund O'Brien in the title role and is written by Gil Dowd with music by Wilbur Hatch. Edmund O'Brien's latest picture is the Paramount Pictures production, Warpath. Featured in tonight's cast were Bill Conrad, Lillian Baieff, Robert Griffin, Bill Johnstone, Hi Everback, and Jack Crucian. 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

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Alan Dale, Judy Lynn, Bob Howard, the Riddlers, and Ray Block's orchestra are on hand to sing and play the riddle tunes leading up to Dan Seymour's Coast to Coast calls. 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
13: Are you willing to undertake a dangerous mission behind the enemy lines, knowing you may never return alive?
14: What you have just heard is the question asked during the war of agents of the OSS. Ordinary citizens who to this question answered, yes.
13: This is Cloak and Dagger.

0: Black warfare. Espionage, international intrigue. These are the weapons of the OSS. Today's adventure...
1: The Last Mission.
0: The story of an American OSS agent in Canton, China, is suggested by actual incidents recorded in the Washington files of the Office of Strategic Services. A story that can now be told.
2: He must have had another name, but I never knew what it was. Everybody on the waterfront called him Charlie. He was old and he limped and he should have drunk less and shaved more. We'd see him on the wharves in the afternoons in his dirty dungarees and torn sweater, begging cigarettes from sailors. Then evenings he would hobble into Lee Chen's tavern where I worked to beg for something else.
3: Hey, Tanya! Hey, ain't you gonna buy Charlie one little drink, huh?
2: No, I'm not, Charlie. No drinks on the house tonight.
3: Oh, but tonight's the night there ought to be drinks in the house. Are you forgetting it was just 5 years ago tonight Canton fell to the Japanese? We gotta celebrate, don't we? What's the matter? I say something wrong?
2: I don't like your sense of humor.
3: Oh, I don't see what you got again the Japs, Tanya. With all them nationalities mixed up in you, you probably got some Jap blood yourself.
2: No, I haven't. Every other kind may be Spanish and Russian, even Irish, but there's not a drop of Jap blood in the Bonillas.
3: All right. Don't get steamed up. I still say there's no reason for you to hate him. What do you care who's running Canton?
2: I told him then. I don't know why I did. I've never told anyone else how they'd murdered my family in Nanking 6 years before. My father, my mother, my two sisters. The Japs had killed them all. And if we hadn't got out of the city ahead of them, they'd have killed my brother Florian and myself.
3: So you wasn't always a waitress in a waterfront dive, huh, Tanya?
2: No. And my brother didn't always prowl the streets looking for trouble. I got the Japs to thank for that. Now maybe you can understand.
3: Easy, Tanya. We got visitors.
2: What do they want now?
3: Checking identification papers again.
4: You press arise. Always arise in the presence of the soldiers. Remember that hereafter. No. Your papers, please.
2: Here.
4: Tanya Bonilla. Born in Madrid. You are Spanish, but you have Russian first name.
2: And an Irish middle name. What does that make me?
4: Perhaps makes you an Aryan.
5: Captain.
4: Yes, Lieutenant.
5: It would be very dull in Canton if we put all the beautiful girls in jail.
4: That is true. Your papers are in order, Miss Bonilla. And now, your papers, please.
3: Who, me? I ain't got no papers, Captain.
4: What you done with them?
3: Oh, I don't know. I guess you must have lost them.
4: What is your nationality?
3: I don't know that neither. Nobody never told me. Seems like I've been around Canton since it was knee-high to...
4: You are an American, perhaps?
3: American? That's good.
4: Take him away, Lieutenant.
3: No, wait a minute. Hold your horses, will you? I ain't gonna do you guys no good locked up in the brig. But I could help you plenty if I was free to mosey around the dock.
4: You come now, or I will... Wait, Lieutenant. What do you mean, old man? How could that help us?
3: Why, I get around, Captain. Old Charlie talks to everybody, and everybody talks to me. And they ain't too careful what they say, neither. If anybody was planning any monkey business, sabotage or anything like that, old Charlie would be just about the first to know about it.
4: And you would report it to us?
3: Why not? You're the guys who are running the show, so you're the guys I take orders from. See what I mean?
2: They saw what he meant. And when they left, he was still sitting with me, grinning as if he were proud of what he had done. I got up without a word and went to the bar and bought a drink. I brought it back and held it out.
3: Say, did you buy that for me, Tanya?
2: Yes, I bought it for you.
3: Well, now, that's mighty nice of you. Let me have it.
2: I'll let you have it.
3: There! Hey, what's the idea of throwing good whiskey in my face? What's the idea of that?
2: I couldn't find words to tell you what I think of you, Charlie. But I wanted you to know. I was sorry afterward. After all, Charlie was old and hungry and half-cracked. I should have saved it for somebody else. Someone closer and dearer to me. I should have saved it for my brother, Florian, who was waiting for me when I got home.
1: I thought you'd never get here, Tanya. Hurry up and change your clothes. We're going to a party.
2: A party? What party, Florian?
1: Well, it's sort of an anniversary banquet. You know, 5 years in Canton. There are going to be a lot of important people there. Chinese, Japanese, both. Big celebration.
2: Oh? And we're going to celebrate with them?
1: Oh, we weren't invited, of course, but I know a fellow at the door. He's going to let us in. We rub shoulders with some of the most important people in Canton.
2: Maybe even with the men who murdered your mother and father.
1: What? Oh, nah, don't be like that, Tanya. That was a long time ago. These aren't the same fellows who took Nanking.
2: They're Japanese.
1: Yeah,
2: we're not going to the party, Florian. We got nothing to celebrate.
1: No? Well, maybe you're not going, but I am.
2: Why?
1: Because I know what side my bread is buttered on, that's why.
2: The Jap side?
1: As long as they're top dog, yes. And it looked like they're going to be top dog for a long time.
2: I see. You're a traitor to our family, Florian.
1: We haven't got family, Tanya. We haven't got anything. And we never will have unless one of us starts playing on the winning team. See you later.
2: I didn't sleep well that night. I lay there in the dark, feeling as if I were alone in a world of enemies. That same feeling haunted me all the next day at Lee Chen's. Charlie didn't come to the tavern that evening. I didn't see him till I was through working, till I stepped out into the dark street. Then a shadowy figure came staggering up to me.
3: Tanya!
2: You're drunk, Charlie. You better go home.
3: That's just what I was thinking, Tanya. Worry, I can't seem to get there. The street keeps going round in circles. How about you kind of steer old Charlie along?
2: I'm sorry. I want to get home myself. It's late.
3: Oh, come on, Tanya. Be a sport, will you? Tough old Charlie.
2: He grabbed my arm and hung on to it.
3: That's a girl.
2: It seemed easier to do what he asked than to argue about it.
3: Hey, good girl.
2: I had never seen his home, but he remembered the address, and I led him toward it through the deserted streets.
3: Ah, here we are.
2: It was the kind of place you'd expect Charlie to live in. A filthy two-story dump in the worst part of Canton. He was still holding my arm as I took his key and unlocked his door for him. Good night, Charlie. Go to bed and sleep it off.
3: Come on in for a while. Why don't you?
2: No, good night, Charlie.
3: I got a bottle in there, Tanya. We can have a little drink.
2: I don't want a drink.
3: Oh, come on in anyway. Come on, Charlie.
2: Charlie, let go of me. Let go, you hear? But he didn't let go. His fingers were like a vice around my wrist.
3: Come on.
2: He jerked me across the threshold. He shoved me into the pitch-black room and slammed the door.
3: Now, where's that light?
2: You filthy old bum! Let me out of here!
6: Sorry I had to manhandle you like that. It was the only safe way of getting you in here.
2: I thought someone else had said it. I thought there must be three of us in the room. Then the light flashed down and there were just two. Just Charlie and me.
6: Surprised, Tanya? I'm sorry, but I have to play it safe. You see, Tanya, I am an American. An agent of the OSS.
2: I didn't speak. I stared at him and tried to understand. Tried to connect him with the shuffling little wharf rat I'd always known as Charlie.
6: You realize, of course, Tanya, that this is something of an act of faith, exposing my identity to you like this. No one else in Canton knows who I am. I thought a long time before I decided to let you in on it. When you told me about your family, I had a hunch I could trust you. And then when you threw that drink in my face, I was sure of it.
2: But Charlie... I mean...
6: That's right, I'm still Charlie.
2: Yeah, but why have you done this? Why should you trust me with your life?
6: For a very good reason. Because I need your help.
2: My help?
6: You see, I've operated alone here for a long time. Oh, it hasn't been too tough, but now...
2: Now?
6: Jap intelligence is tightening up. A lot of things I can't do alone anymore. That's why I need you.
2: Oh, but I have no experience. I don't know anything about...
6: You have courage and you hate the Japanese. That's worth a lot more than experience.
2: What do you want me to do, Charlie?
6: Come on upstairs.
2: He led me up a long, narrow, rickety staircase. He opened the door to a tiny, guard-like room just beneath the roof. It was hot and stuffy. The light he switched on was so dim that at first I couldn't see.
6: Do you know what this is, Tanya?
2: A radio transmitter.
6: That's right.
2: You send messages. To whom?
6: American submarines operating off the Chinese coast. And what I send is all the information I can get about Jap shipping entering and leaving the port of Canton.
2: I see.
6: Tanya, you wait on sailors at Lee Chen's all day. You drink with them.
2: I've never drunk with a Japanese sailor.
6: But you could. Sailors talk a lot when they're drunk. And if they don't talk enough, I could provide you with knockout drops. They'd sleep peacefully while you examined their papers.
2: I see.
6: It scares you a little?
2: A little, yes. You see,
6: Watch it, Tanya.
2: What?
6: That letter on the wall. You almost touched it. You better not.
2: Oh, what is it, Charlie?
6: Oh, it's a little precaution I've taken. I wouldn't want this transmitter to fall into Japanese hands. They could do a great deal of damage with it.
2: But the lever in the wall...
6: That can do a great deal of damage, too. It sets off an explosive that would blow this building sky high.
2: I wasn't sorry to leave that room. We went downstairs a few minutes later. He stood in front of me, watching me.
6: Tanya, let me explain something. We're all volunteers in the OSS, and the people who help us are volunteers, too. You don't have to do this unless you want to.
2: I understand, Charlie.
6: If you refuse, I won't worry about what you know. I'll still trust you.
2: I don't intend to refuse.
6: It doesn't scare you too much?
2: When I think of my father and mother and sister, it doesn't scare me at all.
6: It's a deal?
2: It's a deal.
6: I don't have any liquor. We might have a smoke on it, though.
2: American cigarettes. Oh, I haven't had one for years.
6: Keep the pack.
2: Oh, thanks.
6: To a free world, Tanya.
2: To a free world. That night I slept well. Now I had friends and allies. That is, I slept well until sometime shortly before dawn. And then the sound of my bedroom door opening awoke me. I wasn't frightened. I knew who it was and what he wanted. It had happened so many times before. I waited until he reached my dresser, until he bent over my purse. Don't take any of my money, Florian.
1: Oh, you're awake. Well, I was just...
2: Yes, I know, but I really can't spare any this week. I need the little I got.
1: Well, you don't need it any more than I do. I'm broke, Tanya. Now, where am I supposed to get money to live on?
2: Not out of my purse. Please close it, Florian.
1: All right. But I don't see... Hey, what's this?
2: What?
1: Where you get these?
2: What, Florian?
1: These American cigarettes.
2: I got them at the tavern.
1: Who from?
2: From a Jap soldier.
1: A Jap soldier?
2: Yeah, he had taken them off an American prisoner of war.
1: And a Jap gave them to you?
2: Yes,
1: huh?
2: Why not?
1: And you accepted them?
2: Naturally, I accepted them.
1: Well, so now my noble sister is accepting gifts from the enemy. Either you had a great change of heart, Tanya, or else...
2: Or else what?
1: Or else you are lying.
2: Beginning the very next night, I flirted with every Jap sailor who came into Lee Chains. I kept my mouth closed and my ears open. I used every trick I knew to persuade them to talk. And when it became necessary, I used something else. The little white pills that Charlie had given me.
7: I know. No more to drink now.
2: Oh, but the evening is young, darling. Come on, come on, let's drink a toast to the Emperor. Stand up.
7: I can't stand up.
2: Of course you can. Here, I'll help you. Come on, go. Hey, that's it. Now, to the Son of Heaven, His Imperial Majesty, drink. Oh, it was so easy, Charlie. He was out cold. I just reached into his pocket and there were his papers.
6: No one saw you?
2: Not a soul.
6: You put the papers back?
2: Of course, after I'd copied them. Here's the information. How am I doing, Charlie? I knew I was doing well. And as time went on, I did even better. We would hear reports on Charlie's radio of Jap ships torpedoed and sunk in Chinese waters. And Charlie would say...
6: That was the baby you told me about last week. Chalk up another one for Tanya, the scourge of the Jap merchant marine.
2: I was proud, and I was happy. And I believed my father and mother and sisters knew, and that they were proud too. And then came the night I went straight from Lee Chen's tavern to Charlie's house to tell him what I'd heard.
6: The Takoda Maru, huh? That's one of the Nip's biggest ships.
2: I know, Charlie. And she's carrying industrial machinery to Yokohama. One of those factories they've stripped in Fuchao.
6: You sure about the sailing time?
2: Quite sure. Tomorrow night at 10 o'clock.
6: Good enough. I'll tip off the subs right away and they'll be laying for her, if she isn't traveling in convoy.
2: She isn't, Charlie.
6: Then they'll get her like a sitting duck. Well, it's late, Tanya. Better get going.
2: I'll see you tomorrow, Charlie.
6: Not during the day. I'm going down to Tunho's junk on the river. I'll be back here by evening.
2: Good night, Charlie.

0: It was late. The streets were dark and deserted. I would have taken a rickshaw home, but it was too late for that. So I walked. Or rather, I tried to walk, but it was hard to keep myself from running. I told myself I was a fool to be afraid. The streets were safer than in broad daylight. There was no one on them. There was no one who could possibly... I stopped. I thought I heard footsteps. Someone walking behind me. I turned. There was no one there. At least I couldn't see anyone. I started walking faster, and I grabbed the revolver that Charlie had given me. And then I heard the sound again. This time I stopped and whirled around. There was a street lamp behind me, and I saw a shadow on the wall of the building. The shadow of a man.
1: Who's there? Come out and show me who you are. If you don't, I'll shoot.
2: Take it easy, Tanya.
1: Florian.
2: You wouldn't want to shoot your own brother, would you?
1: Florian, what are you doing here? Why were you following me?
2: Oh, just curious, that's all. I've been wondering for quite a while what you were up to.
1: For quite a while?
2: I've seen you go to that place several times. I even took the trouble to find out who lives there. It's that old fellow they call Charlie.
1: Yeah, that's right. Charlie does live there. He's sick.
2: Oh, he's sick, huh?
1: Yes.
2: Just an errand of mercy, huh?
1: Exactly, an errand of mercy. You act as if you didn't believe me.
2: Of course I'd believe you. I certainly don't think you're in love with the old boy. And what other reason would you have to visit him?
1: We walked the rest of the way home together. I was sure he didn't believe me, but I couldn't go back to Charlie's to warn him, not without getting Florian more suspicious. In the morning, I thought. But then I remembered that Charlie would be on Tong Ho's junk on the river in the morning. Li Chen's tavern opened at noon the next day. The minute I walked in, I knew something was wrong. There were too many Japanese soldiers, far too many. They sat at the bar, drinking. They played cards at the tables. They lounged against the walls, puffing their cigarettes and eyeing me as I crossed the room and whispered to Li Chen.
3: Why are there so many of them, Li Chen?
4: Maybe your brother can't tell you, Tanya.
3: My brother?
4: He in back room. He said you come back, see him.
1: I knew then. I was sick with anger and shame. But I was sicker still when I saw him sitting alone in that back room. When I saw the smirking triumph on his face.
2: Good morning, Tanya. How's your sick friend this morning? Don't stand there and stare. I haven't done anything so terrible after all. One spy, more or less.
1: How much did they pay you, Florian?
2: Quite a bit. It seems they've known for a long time there was one operating in Canton. They haven't been able to get their hands on him.
1: Until you betrayed him.
2: Yes, yes. Though they still haven't found him. There's some soldiers waiting for him over at his place where you went last night, I mean. And there's a crowd of them here. They're bound to pick him up pretty soon.
1: Didn't you get a bonus for betraying me, too?
2: Oh, I might have, but I wouldn't sell out my own sister. I kept you in the clear. I told him you helped me spot him.
1: Thank you, Florian.
2: Oh, not at all, Tanya. By the way, I can pay you back some of the money I lifted from your purse. After all, if it weren't for you, I wouldn't be sitting pretty now. Would a couple of hundred yen even the score? Huh? What do you say?
1: There was so much I could have said, but I didn't waste the time. Only one thing mattered now. Charlie was still free. I swore by the memory of my mother and father that I would keep him free. It was a half hour before I managed to slip away from Li Chen's unnoticed. Charlie had introduced me to Tong Ho, and I had been aboard his junk the week before, so the guerrillas on guard around the boat recognized me. They led me to a cabin.
5: It's
1: Tanya, Charlie.
5: Tanya, I thought you were Tong Ho. You just want to show to meet a courier from

0: Kong some sort of important news.
1: Not as important as the news I have for you. I poured it all out, and he listened thoughtfully.
0: Well, they found the transmitter, of course, but that's no good to them.
1: Couldn't they use it to send false messages?
0: Not without the codebook. The subs would know the messages were phony. They'd figure out what had happened.
1: But where is the codebook?
0: Right here.
1: Oh, Charlie. Then there's no reason why you can't escape.
0: No, none that I can see. My usefulness in Canton is over. Yeah, we'll pull out, both of us.
1: You'll take me with you?
0: Sure. Tung Ho will take us upriver to... Oh, here he is now. I hope that courier's report was better than the news Tanya brought me, Tung Ho.
2: It was about captive American flyers, Charlie.
0: What about them?
2: 50 of them have been brought into Canton. They're being sent to prison camps in Japan. They sailed tonight aboard the Takoto Maru.
0: Takoto Maru?
1: Charlie, that's the ship I told you about last night.
0: Yeah. It's the ship I radioed the subs to torpedo.
2: They will torpedo our own men then, Charlie.
0: They will if I don't countermand the order. Gotta let them know the flyers are aboard. They gotta let the ship go through.
1: You cannot tell them, Charlie. You cannot get to the transmitter.
0: I have to.
1: But there are Japanese soldiers. They're waiting for you.
0: So I'll get past them somehow.
1: Charlie, no. Don't go back there. They'll kill you if you do.
0: And they'll kill those flyers if I don't. There are 50 of them. There's only one of me.
1: I said I would go back with him. I said he would need help getting past the Japs. I said I wouldn't leave Canton without him. And in the end, because I left him no choice, he allowed me to stay at his side. He told me his plans before we left the boat.
0: They'll be waiting for me in the room downstairs, but we won't go that way. There's a trapdoor in the ceiling of the radio room. If we can get into the building next door and out onto the roof, we'll be able to jump over onto my building. We may get in and send the message without even letting them know we're there.
1: A half hour later, we were creeping up the stairs of the building next door. And a few minutes later, we stood huddled on the edge of the adjoining roof.
0: All right, let's jump. Try to land as quietly as you can.
1: And then, flat on our stomachs, we crawled toward the trapdoor and pried open its rusty hinges and lowered ourselves into the radio room. Charlie sat down at the transmitter, his code book in his hand. I went to the door, my revolver in mine. Have you made contact with them, Charlie?
0: Not yet. Any sounds from downstairs?
1: No, not yet. Charlie, hurry.
0: I'm doing the best I can.
1: Yes, but if you... Charlie.
0: Yes?
1: Listen.
0: Someone coming upstairs.
1: Two of them at least. Maybe three.
0: Okay. Get going, Tanya.
1: No.
0: Quick, out through the trapdoor and over the roof. Those are orders.
1: But you, Charlie...
0: I'll be right behind you. I've made contact now. All I have to do is finish the message. Now get out of here.
1: It was a lie. It was the only lie that Charlie ever told me. As I crossed the roof, I looked behind me, and he wasn't there. I went down the stairs next door and out onto the street, and he still wasn't there. I moved quickly through the crowd, still looking back, still waiting, still hoping. And then... he had pulled the lever that destroyed the transmitter. Later, a long time later, I learned that the Takoto Maru had passed safely through the submarines with 50 American flyers aboard. Charlie had sent his message in time. He had performed his last service for the OSS. The last, but one, I mean. The very last had been to die for it.
3: And once again, the report of another OSS agent closes with the words,
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5: Heard in today's Cloak and Dagger adventure as Charlie was Ian Martin, Tanya Bryna Rayburn, Florian Arnold Moss, Others were Ralph Bell, Raymond Edward Johnson, Carl Weber, and Guy Repp. Script was written by Ken Field, and music was under the direction of John Garth. 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Engineering, Don Abbott. 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
9: Listen, you phone down to the drugstore and tell them to send up 3 gallons of black coffee.
8: Who is this? Are you sure you have the right number?
9: I'm sure I've got the right number, but I'm not so sure who I am.
8: Oh, Sam, it's you. You must have had a frog in your throat. Did you oversleep?
9: Effie, don't say things like that.
8: Oh, I'm sorry, Sam. Oh, you poor dear, you've been working. You're tired, that's it.
9: Tired? I've only just brought Lazarus back from the dead.
8: Well, then you better get some rest, Sam. You can dictate your report tomorrow.
9: That's what you think. Now stay where you are. If I'm asleep when I get there, wake me up. I'll be right down to dictate my report on the Lazarus caper.
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0: Effie!
1: In here, Sam, in your private office.
0: Yeah, private, she says. I'd like to know what's private about it.
1: I have everything ready for you, Sam.
0: What's this?
1: Ovaltine, to relax.
0: I don't want to relax. I don't dare.
1: Oh, there you go again, Sam. Going on nerves. How long do you think you can keep it up?
0: With your help, I'll be in a coma inside 3 minutes.
1: Thank you, Sam. Now, you just lie down here on the couch, and I'll take your shoes off.
0: Now, look,
1: And I can take dictation while you relax.
0: Nuts! Where's that black coffee?
1: Sam, you're angry with me. Your eyes! Please don't glare at me like that, Sam. I can't bear it when you...
0: I am not glaring. I'm trying to keep them open. Now, sit down. I got to keep moving around.
1: Oh, you
0: moving
1: shouldn't
0: around.
1: Drive yourself like this, Sam.
0: Please, Effie, please. Fill it in.
1: Well, it's your life. Go on. Burn yourself at both ends.
0: To A.J. Tatspaw, claims manager, All Risk Insurance Company, Tide Building, San Francisco, from Samuel Spade, license number 137596.
1: Oh.
0: Dear sir, the following is an accounting of my services to your company in connection with a claim of Emma R. Lazarus on the life of the assured Timothy R. Lazarus. The latter called at my office yesterday at approximately 11:30 a.m. He was tall, bald, gray-faced, and dusty. He looked as if he'd been buried and dug up several times.
2: This may sound like a poor sort of jest, Mr. Spade, but my name is Lazarus, and I want you to bring me back from the dead.
0: Well, sounds interesting. Why did you die, when did you die, and how did you die?
2: I was declared dead by the appellate court of the state of California August 28th last year by reason of 7 years' absence.
0: Who took it to court?
2: My wife, Emma.
0: Insurance?
2: Yes. My wife and I agreed between ourselves to insure my life in the amount of $100,000 that she would collect on legal presumption of death after my disappearance and continued absence for 7 years. That's the law, Mr. Spade.
0: Yeah, it's been tried a lot of times. What went wrong in your case? Wife double-cross you?
2: If that's your attitude, I'm afraid I've come to the wrong man.
0: Uh-huh. You're still in love with her. Well, that makes it tough. You know they'll nail her for perjury if you prove you're still alive?
2: But that's why I didn't go to the police. Even though we'd planned the deception together, she had reason to believe that I was actually dead.
0: Suppose you cover the whole thing from the beginning, Mr. Lazarus.
2: Yes. I married her back in 1940. And for a while, we were happy. And then she became restless.
0: You mean you were not able to support her in the manner to which she was accustomed? She was young, lovely, you wanted her to have nice things, but on your meager salary, it was impossible.
2: Oh, I know, it's an old story, but life is like that.
0: Well, you said it.
2: Yeah, well, there you are. I was assistant cashier at the Golden Gate Bank.
0: Oh, no, not that.
2: I started taking small sums at first, meaning to repay them later
0: on. Look, let's not go through the whole script. How much did you embezzle?
2: $20,000.
0: Yeah, so you decided to take it on the lam before the auditors came in, and...
2: I was going to give myself up, but Emma wouldn't let me. We made our plans that night, and I left for Mexico the following day. In Mexico City, I had plastic surgery done on my face, and then I settled down to wait the 7 long years until I would be declared legally dead. I suppose you might call it poetic justice, but just before the end of the 7th year, I contracted malaria. I was confined to a hospital for more than 11 months.
0: Mm, you have had it.
2: Oh, the doctors gave me up for dead and asked me to notify my next of kin. I gave them Emma's address. I never notified her, to the contrary, because it seemed to fit in so well with our plan.
0: Too well, huh?
2: Yes. I'd been to see her, and she refuses to believe that I am her husband. Oh, of course, my appearance is very much altered, but there must be some way to prove my identity.
0: You worked in a bank. They must have taken your fingerprints.
2: I removed them from the files and destroyed them.
0: How are your teeth?
2: My teeth?
0: Teeth. Who was your dentist here in town?
2: Dr. Smith, the Drake Professional Building.
0: He'll still have your dental x-rays on file. They're as good as fingerprints. You go there this afternoon. Don't give your name. Tell him you're Mark Humboldt. Have a new set of x-rays taken, and I'll do the rest. What's your wife doing these days?
2: Why, Emma's married again.
0: Who's the sucker?
2: Pardon me?
0: The man.
2: Oh, he's a doctor. Dr. Ernst Wilhelm.
0: Wilhelm?
2: He's quite well known, I believe.
0: Yeah, and the cops would like to know more. Now, about my fee...
2: Mr. Spade, I have no money.
0: Oh, that's great. You have no money, and all you want is to hire a man to bring you back from the dead. And the more I succeed, the less chance I'll have of collecting.
2: If I might make a suggestion, Mr. Spade, I don't know the ethics, but perhaps the insurance company? You would be doing them a great service.
0: Mm-hmm. Mm-hmm. I think you're going to live, Mr. Lazarus. They can't keep a good man down. I'll collect from them. I knew there wasn't a chance in 100,000 of shaking a fee out of your company. After all, you have your own investigators in the payroll, and contract work isn't deductible under the new tax law, but something about Lazarus had gotten to me. Something else about him got to me at the Blue Bottle Bar and Grill, where I stopped for lunch.
1: Mr. Spade?
0: Yes, indeedy.
1: I'm Emma Wilhelm, Mr. Spade.
0: Emma Lazarus Wilhelm?
1: I see you do know who I am. May I sit down?
0: Slide in, Mrs. Wilhelm.
1: Thank you. I'm glad to know you have a sense of humor, Mr. Spade.
0: Mm-hmm.
1: It's about that man, of course. Surely you didn't believe a word of his story.
0: Which word?
1: Oh, I'll admit there are slight traces of the truth in his raving. My first husband, Timothy Lazarus, was an embezzler.
0: Mm-hmm.
1: He did disappear, and it's quite true that I have collected the insurance on his life. I might even believe that Tim is still alive. But that man is not he.
0: Then what are you so upset about?
1: Oh, it's perfectly obvious what he wants. He's an extortionist.
0: You're wrong. He doesn't want money, Mrs. Wilhelm. He wants you.
1: Oh. Mr. Spade, how much do you know about my husband?
0: Which one?
1: Don't be flippant.
0: Dr. Ernest Wilhelm? He made his first million panning lead nuggets out of gang war casualties and lost it on the stock market. He cut his second million out of Knob Hill and called it surgery. He lost that on horses, blinds, and malpractice suits. The last time he was mentioned in the paper, there was a big picture of him pumping sleeping pills out of the stomach of an aging burlesque queen. It may or may not have been coincidence that she did not recover and that she was the ex-girlfriend of one of our better-known racetrack haberdashers. And if he got $100 for the job, he was paid off in boodle.
1: Oh, please. Please don't say any more. That poor girl. And he'll do the same thing to me.
0: Well.
1: If you persist in helping that imposter, you'll be responsible for whatever happens to me or anyone else you involve.
0: Mm-hmm. Anything else I should know?
1: Yes. Both you and your client are being watched and followed. You can't escape him. He's not quite the has-been you'd like to think he is.
0: After she had gone, I scraped the tears off my butter, finished my lunch, washed my hands with a nationally advertised soap, and mushed over to the Drake Professional Building. I found my client's dentist in his lab polishing up a set of gold inlays.
3: Humboldt? Oh, yes, yes. His x-rays have come through. Only set today. They're on the clamp there. Don't touch them. They're not dry yet.
0: Oh, I'm sorry.
3: What's your interest? Police identification?
0: You guessed it.
3: Always happy to cooperate.
0: Thanks. How about digging in your files for the x-rays on a patient named Lazarus?
3: Oh, yes, be glad to, of course. Well, let's see now. Larrabee, Lavelle, Lawrence, Lawson, Gluskin. That's G. What's that doing here? Ah, Lazarus. Timothy R. Is that your man?
0: That's the name.
3: Oh, Jimmy, April 1940. Should have been in for dental hygiene. Have to remind Miss Baker. That's my nurse.
0: These pictures, how do they compare with this new set?
3: Well, now, let's have a look. Switch on the light there, will you please? And let's see, malocclusion, left husband's impacted third molar. Ah, erosion inlay. Yes, it's very interesting.
0: You mean they're the same in both sets of pictures?
3: Oh, dear, no.
0: A man's mouth could change a lot in 7 years, couldn't
3: it? Oh, yes, especially with dental neglect, but that would never cause a man to grow new teeth.
0: Oh, well.
3: You see here, Humboldt has one more lower incisor and two more molars than Lazarus. And the whole character of the mouth is different. Well, these two men would not look even faintly alike.
0: Well, could there have been some mistake in filing?
3: Oh, dear, no. Miss Baker's been with me for 10 years. Never made a mistake yet.
0: Mm-hmm. Could I talk to her?
3: Not in today. Been out since Tuesday. Cold. Oh, say, by the way, you're a detective. How's this for a mystery? She phoned me this morning and thanked me for sending a doctor around to examine her. Now, this is the peculiar part. I have no recollection of having done so, and I'm not acquainted with the doctor she said I sent her.
0: That wouldn't be a Dr. Ernst Wilhelm.
3: Why, yes. Wilhelm. That was the name.
0: Do her another favor, will you? Call a doctor you do know and tell him to get over there as fast as...

0: on, come on, open up.
1: Get your shirt on, and I'll come in as fast as I can. What you want, kiddo?
2: Which is Miss Baker's room?
1: She's sick, ain't having no callers.
2: I'm her doctor.
1: Oh, you can't fool me. Where's your little black bag?
2: If I had one, it would be around your neck. Now, March, show me the way.
1: You can't force me. I know my rights.
2: Oh, you do, do you? Well, it might interest you, that your vents are faulty, your wiring is illegal, your drains are unsanitary, and your apron is dirty.
1: Them's rust stains. I'm neat as a pin.
2: You're as neat as a mud pie. Now get going before I have the Board of Health down on you.
1: All right, but you can't make me climb them stairs.
2: Come on, come on.
1: The sciatica I have. Here's the keys.
2: Okay.
1: First door to the right. Whatever she's got, I hope you catch it.
2: Thank you, Elsa Maxwell. She was stretched out on a bed, her left arm twisted under her and her right dangling over the edge. On the floor beneath it was an empty pill bottle. A few red capsules were scattered near it, and some more were spilled out among the bedclothes. It was a standard sleeping pill suicide scene, but I didn't believe it. The body was still warm, but no pulse. I didn't waste time giving her the mirror test. Instead, I looked around for a phone. It was on a table near a window. I meant to dial the police number, Sutter 12020, but SU was as far as I got. Felt like a bee sting or a quick jab with a needle. I spun around and swung out blindly. The face that I missed was suntanned under a shock of iron gray hair. It was wearing the same white-toothed grin that Dr. Ernst Wilhelm always wore for newspaper photographers. I started towards him and he backed away, still grinning.
3: Come ahead, Spade. Come and get me, but hurry. You have only 20 seconds more. Shall I count them off? So far, you have 3, 4, 6, 7,

0: floor kept dropping a foot at a time as I walked toward him. But every time I got to the bottom of the incline, it tilted up the other way and I slipped back. He kept dropping out of sight, and every time I got him back into my line of vision, he was farther away. The walls of the room opened out and disappeared into some clouds. The ceiling spun around faster and faster until it whirled away like one of those flying discs. Then the floor turned into gelatin, and I sank into it.
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1: The dream lasted about 300 years. Around Christmas time in the year 2247, another bee stung me. I opened my eyes, but the lights on the tree were too bright, and Santa Claus was bending over me with a brandy breath.
2: Come on, man. Come on. Come on. A little willpower. You're conscious. That's it. That's it. Sensation returning. Here. Try and sit up.
1: And the girl. How about her?
2: Too late. Did everything I could. Suicide pact?
1: One of your brothers in Apollo was a little too handy with a needle. Here's the mark on my arm, and you'll find one on that stiff. Those sleeping capsules were a plant to make it look like suicide.
2: You'll be feeling better soon. Now, come along. Up on your feet. Must keep moving. Restore circulation. Hip, hip.
1: Thanks. Thanks. You the man Dr. Smith called?
2: Yes. So you're a private detective. How do you feel now?
1: I'm still dopey. You give me something to pick me up?
2: I've given you as much stimulant as it's safe to administer. For the rest, you'll have to sleep it off. And you will. I advise you to hurry home. Get into bed before this wears off.
1: How long have I got?
2: Couple of hours if you keep moving. Maybe 3.
1: Yeah.
2: But if I were you, I wouldn't stay out. Don't want to fall asleep in the middle of Market Street. Get run over by a bus.
1: Worst things can happen to you in your own bed. Look at her.
2: Murder. Think you can prove it?
1: I don't know.
2: I couldn't. Not on her. And I've been an autopsy surgeon for 20 years.
1: Well, cheer up, doctor. If you miss on her, you may get a second chance.
2: Huh?
1: Yeah, me.
2: Mm-hmm. Well, those eyes are looking better. I think you'll live.
1: I wasn't so sure. Unless I could nail Wilhelm before my 3 hours was up, it was a safe bet he'd nail me again with that needle. He had done me one favor. He'd convinced me that my client was really the man he claimed to be and that Wilhelm and Emma knew it. My best hope of smoking him out was to dig out some solid proof. I spent 10 minutes of my 3 hours getting to the Hall of Records and 10 more finding out there was nothing there on Lazarus but his death certificate. I had a gander at the wanted file at police headquarters. They'd checked him out in August of 47 when the court had pronounced him dead. I looked at my watch. With 2 hours and 17 minutes of wakefulness left, I just didn't have time. I stopped by Lazarus's hotel, got a set of his fingerprints and several samples of his signature, took them to a penman I know down on the mission, and between us, we forged the most amazing set of documents ever assembled on one man. All dated, notarized, certified, witnessed, registered, one even bore the great seal of the state of California and the signature of the governor. I squeezed them all into a large briefcase, propped my eyes open with toothpicks while I drank half a gallon of black coffee, then phoned Dr. Wilhelm's night number. I told him I was one of Russian Leo's boys and a cop had just winged me on the lam from a jewelry store job. He agreed to meet me at his office. Hello, Wilhelm.
3: Yes?
1: Is that all you got to say to the guy you knocked off an hour ago?
3: I'm afraid I don't quite follow. Who are you?
1: Look, I know that you know and you know that I know. They even wrote a song about it. So let's get off the dime and don't reach for a needle. This gun is bigger and it shoots farther.
3: Well, I can see you mean business. What do you want?
1: First, I want to show you a few things. Here, take a look.
3: Hmm? Well, this is very impressive.
1: Yeah, I thought you'd be impressed. You need any more proof that Lazarus is Lazarus?
3: What's the matter, Spade? Getting sleepy?
1: Don't get your hopes up. I can squeeze this trigger in my sleep.
3: Mm-hmm. Are these papers for sale?
1: Why do you think I brought them to you?
3: What's the price?
1: Half the take on Lazarus's insurance.
3: That's very high.
1: I haven't finished. This time, Lazarus has got to be really dead, and you're going to do the job. Come on, come on, stop stalling.
3: I can't do that.
1: Why not?
3: Why, Emma, she'll make trouble. She said she would.
1: She's still in love with him?
3: Why do you say that?
1: I just wondered. What reason did she give you for not wanting him knocked off?
3: Cops work harder at identifying a dead man than they do a live derelict that looks and talks like a crank. I had the same idea myself.
1: Then you're stupid. With him dead, she can tell any story she wants to. With him alive and all this proof of identity, he's in a position to nail both of you for fraud, conspiracy, perjury. Shall I go on?
3: One thing. Does Emma know about these papers?
1: Sure.
3: You're lying.
1: Sure I'm lying. And those documents are forgeries, if that's the way you want it. I haven't got time to argue. I can't stay awake much longer, and you can't bring it off without me. I'll have Lazarus at my apartment in 30 minutes. Bring your needle and the 50 grand.
3: All right, Spade. I'll be there.
1: I made two phone calls on my way to pick up Lazarus, one to Emma and one to Lieutenant Erlinger of Homicide. Dundee was asleep. The lieutenant and Sergeant Pullhouse were perched on the fire escape outside my window, and Emma was waiting in the living room when we got there.
4: Jim, oh, my poor darling.
5: Emma, you recognize me.
4: Of course, darling, from the beginning. But I didn't dare speak out in front of Ernst.
5: I know. Mr. Spade's told me.
1: Now, listen to me, you two. You're sure you can go through with this?
4: Oh, are you sure there's no danger?
1: That's him now. Come on, Lazarus, get in the bedroom there. Now, do what I told you.
5: Don't worry, Emma.
4: Oh, I'm so frightened.
1: Quiet.
6: Hello, Spade. I got here just at... Emma, what are you doing here?
4: Mr. Spade phoned me. I agreed. It's the only thing to do. I wanted you to know that.
6: Well, I'm glad to see that you've come to your senses for a while there. You see, you were wrong, Spade.
1: Did you bring the stuff?
6: Here's your money. I have a hypodermic in the case here. It's already loaded. We won't need a sterile needle. Where is he?
1: In there on the bed. He was asleep a minute ago. The grogginess that had kept coming back over me in waves for the last 2 hours swirled over me again as Wilhelm leaned over the bed where Lazarus lay, stretched out with his eyes closed. For a split second, I blanked out, and I was afraid it had already happened. But then I saw Wilhelm's hand coming down at an oblique angle toward Lazarus's forearm. Then my vision blurred again, and my arms felt too heavy to lift. It was Emma's scream that jolted me back. I clawed out blindly.
7: Drop
1: it.
7: You.
1: Let go of it. You get it in your own arm. Let go.
7: You swine. You double-crossing.
1: Now, here's a little sleeping medicine for you. Okay, boys. Come and get him.
8: Good boy, Sam. Good boy. We won't forget this.
1: Yeah. A likely story.
8: Get that broken glass, Pullhouse. Put it in the Dixie cup. Now, handle it careful. Want to analyze that medicine.
9: You okay?
8: Who are these people, Sam? Accomplices?
1: Yeah, but not for homicide.
4: What about Ernst? They won't let him go free, will they?
1: Don't worry. He's out of circulation for good.
5: Mr. Spade.
1: Yeah, Lazarus.
5: I don't know how to thank you.
4: Yes. You don't know what this means to us.
1: Yes, I do. It probably means another long separation. The state prisons aren't co-ed. But if you insist on being alive, you have to take life as it comes. Period. End of bedtime story.
4: Oh, Sam, it's so sad. That poor couple, so much in love. But you had to do your duty, didn't you, Sam? Hmm? They had to pay their debt to society, of course. That's why you had to be so hard and unrelenting and not give in to your better nature.
1: Oh, that's right. That's right. Never give in to the ship. Don't tread on me. There was Hobson's... what was it that Hobson... you may fire when ready?
4: You know best, Sam. I'll just go type this up.
0: And now, listen to this. A good friend of the family. That's Wild Root Cream Oil Hair Tonic, folks. 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

0: Sam, wake up.
1: There you go away. Your apron's dirty.
0: Sam, I'm not wearing an apron.
1: Then why don't you let me sleep?
0: Sam, you've got to wake up. Your coffee's here.
1: And tell them I'm in conference.
0: No, Sam, no. The black coffee. You said to order 3 gallons.
1: What?
0: I couldn't carry it all. I'll make another trip. 24 cardboard containers. You'll have to drink it up fast now. They're leaking already.
1: Abandon ship, all ye who enter here.
0: Oh, Sam, what am I going to do with it?
1: Open a restaurant. Good night.
0: Oh, good night, Sam.
1: Number 3 turrets, open fire.

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Loreen Tuttle is Effie.

The Adventures of Sam Spade are written for radio by Bob Tallman and Gil Dowd. 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Again and again, the choice of men who put good grooming first. This is Dick Joy reminding you to...

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14: Dangerous Assignment, starring Brian Donlevy as Steve Mitchell.

0: Yeah, danger is my assignment. I get sent to a lot of places I can't even pronounce. They all spell the same thing, though, trouble. But when I walk into the commissioner's office, I don't realize that this assignment's going to drop me into a spot where a kiss is either going to cure me or kill me. Morning, Commissioner. Ruth said you had an assignment for me.
1: I do, Steve, and I suppose you are all tied up with a big deal, as usual.
0: Well, let's just call it a pet project.
1: Steve, ever hear the name Captain Jaeger?
0: Captain Jaeger? Sure. He's supposed to be a notorious character in the China Seas. Sort of an American soldier of fortune, or I should say sailor of fortune. Operates a string of small boats and does just about anything for a buck.
1: That's the story, all right.
0: Supposedly, he runs guns and other contraband to ports on the China coast, but we can never get the goods on him.
1: Well, you're up to date on Captain Jaeger, all right. And, Steve, we're going to use Captain Jaeger to nail whoever is financing the entire contraband operation.
0: Then this Captain Jaeger just runs this string of smuggling boats, huh?
1: Yeah, you might put it like that. Captain Jaeger's personal boat is supposed to be a rusty old tramp steamer named the Shanghai Lady.
0: Look, Commissioner, this is all pretty vague. Captain Jaeger's ship is named the Shanghai Lady, and we're going to use Jaeger to nail the brains of the operation. But how? Where do I start? Who do I work with?
1: You'll report to Naval Intelligence at Luzon in the Philippines, Steve.
0: Hey, you know there's a very peculiar gleam in your eye, Commissioner.
1: Who, me?
0: Yeah, you. There's a lot you haven't told me about this deal.
1: I've told you all I can at this stage of the operation, Steve. Naval Intelligence in the Philippines will take it from there, and your plane leaves in just 1 hour. Well, that's it. You've got your assignment. Good luck.

0: The National Broadcasting Company is presenting Dangerous Assignment, starring Brian Donlevy in the role of Steve Mitchell, colorful two-fisted government agent. At all those places of the world where danger and intrigue walk hand in hand, there you'll find Steve Mitchell on another Dangerous Assignment.
1: Sure, I've got my assignment. Or have I? All I know is there's a wholesale smuggling operation going on in the China Sea, and that somehow I'm supposed to tangle with a rugged gent named Captain Jaeger and use him to find out who's masterminding the operation. Yeah, I'm really in the dark on this deal. It's like playing a game of poker when I can't see my own hand. And I've got an uneasy feeling I'm going to run into somebody who'll be trying his best to make me cash in my chips permanently. It's Wednesday when my plane lands in the Philippines and I head for Navy Intelligence Headquarters at Luzon. There, I'm introduced to a Commander Elwood. He ushers me into a waiting car, and the driver heads for the waterfront.
2: They fill you in on the background of this operation, Mitchell?
1: Not much, Commander. The Commissioner said you boys in Naval Intelligence would supply a few missing pieces.
2: Well, I'm not exactly with Naval Intelligence.
1: Oh, then who...
2: I can give you a little of the general info. You probably know all about the contraband that's being run into the China Seas these days.
1: Yeah.
2: The mission is brief. To find out who's financing the whole deal.
1: Sure, sure, all this I know, Commander, but what I don't get...
2: Yeah?
1: Well, look, I dash out here to the Philippines on a plane. I'm no sooner here than you usher me into this car and we head down here to the waterfront. I still don't know where I'm heading.
2: We're here.
1: Huh?
2: Let's go.
1: Okay.
2: Don't wait, driver. We may be quite a little while. All right, this way, Mitchell.
1: They're turning onto the dock.
2: Right.
1: Hey, that's a submarine tied up there.
2: Right again. I'll try to take good care of you, Mitchell.
1: What? Are you the skipper?
2: Yes, I'm the skipper. Come on, let's get aboard. We're getting underway immediately.
1: We shove off, and as I watch the shoreline fade, I get that uneasy feeling again. We set our course southwest. The first day we cruise on the surface, but the second day we submerge. Late in the afternoon, the skipper sends for me. I find him in the conning tower.
2: Well, we ought to be just about at the end of the line, Mitchell.
1: Mm-hmm. Where are we?
2: Well, that's just what we're going to find out right now. Up periscope. Now, we'll see what we can see. Hey, you know, I guess I'll have to give that navigator of mine a raise. He's pretty good. Yeah, take a look, Mitchell.
1: Okay. Ah, looks like we're out in the middle of nowhere.
2: Uh-huh. Swing right a little now.
1: Okay. Hey, a tramp steamer.
2: Yeah. Can you make out the name on the stern?
1: Shanghai Lady. Hey.
2: Down periscope.
1: Look, what's the deal?
2: Here, Steve, this envelope is for you.
1: What's in it?
2: Sealed orders. You're to open them when you get aboard.
1: Get aboard what?
2: The Shanghai Lady.
1: Hey, now, wait a minute. I'm going to board Captain Jaeger's ship.
2: Yeah, and right now. Stand by to surface.
1: Well, this is really a surprise, and right now I'm not at all sure it's a pleasant one. The subsurfaces. They open the hatches, the skipper shakes hands with me and sticks me into a rubber boat, and a couple of the crew row me towards the Shanghai Lady, which is lying too, gently rolling on the swell. It's a rusty old tub, and when we get close, I see the crew standing at the rail, staring down at me. And a more rugged-looking bunch of pirates I've never seen. I climb uneasily up the ladder and onto the deck. At close range, the crew is more sinister-looking than ever, and one of them, a stocky guy with a stocking cap, comes up to me. Hi.
3: Yeah.
1: Is Captain Jaeger around?
3: This way. Up this ladder.
1: Okay.
3: Here. Inside.
1: All right.
3: This is Captain Jaeger's cabin.
1: Oh? Well, where is he?
3: Right here.
1: Who, you?
3: No, you.
1: What?
3: That's
1: what?
3: Right.
1: Look, is this some kind of a joke?
3: No joke. Better read your orders, Mitchell.
1: Mitch. Hey. Yeah, I guess I better...
3: Anything that you don't understand, I'll fill in if I can.
1: Hey.
3: Surprise, huh?
1: Yeah, it says there is no Captain Jaeger.
3: That's right.
1: But I don't understand all the stories I've heard about him.
3: Sure, Mitchell. Remember during the last war, the RAF? Whenever anything went wrong, who did the pilots blame it on?
1: Why, the gremlins. Hey, wait, are you trying to say that Captain Jaeger is a gremlin?
3: More or less. The Navy started it, I guess. There's been a lot of trouble in these waters the last couple of years. So everything that went wrong, every time there were guns smuggled or things like that, they started saying Captain Jaeger did it.
1: Well, I'll be... So that's why the commissioner had that gleam in his eye when he was talking about Captain Jaeger. But that doesn't explain this ship and its crew. Also my being sent here unless... Oh, yeah.
3: Sure, you get it. If everyone believes in Captain Jaeger, why not come up with one?
1: Yeah, Captain Jaeger has a reputation for being a clever smuggler. Maybe the gent who's financing all this gun running will try to hire Captain Jaeger.
3: That's the general idea. Let's go back out on deck.
1: Okay.
3: Any more questions?
1: Yeah. The crew, who are they?
3: Volunteers from the Marine Corps.
1: Huh. What do you know?
3: Pretty rugged-looking bunch, aren't they? The guy over there on the wing of the bridge, that's Johnson. Bakewell's the one down there on the well deck. The others are below deck right now, all except the sleepy-looking cutthroat over there at the rail. They call him Tennessee.
4: Hi, Skip.
1: I wonder why. Hi, Tennessee. Long way from home, aren't you?
4: Well, sure enough I am, Skip. A real long way from women, folks.
1: Yeah. Hey, how much does the crew know about this deal?
3: They didn't know anything until they got aboard. Now they have a general idea of the operation.
1: Well, I guess that clears up everything but you.
3: Mike Merrick, first mate of the Shanghai Lady. Otherwise known as Lieutenant Merrick, United States Navy.
1: Oh, well, I guess you can drop the accent for the time being.
3: What accent?
1: Oh, built in, huh?
3: Yeah. Well, you're the skipper, Steve, or rather Captain Jaeger. What happens from now on is up to you.
1: What's our position, Mike?
3: Out in the middle of the South China Sea.
1: Let's see. My orders say to visit some of the ports in this neck of the woods.
3: See if you'll be contacted by anybody.
1: Uh-huh. Well, suppose we head for the Malayan Peninsula, down to Singapore, then over to Sumatra, Java, Borneo.
3: Sounds fine. Something sure ought to happen in one of those places.
1: Yeah, something will, all right. The question is, what? Well, come on, let's get underway. What time is it, Mike?
3: Almost 2400.
1: Midnight, huh? Pretty bright moonlight.
3: Yeah.
1: I didn't realize there were so many little islands here along the Malayan coast.
3: Yeah, a flock of them.
1: Not too much room between these two.
3: If we hold on this course, we should clear okay.
1: Steady as you go, Tennessee.
4: Sure enough, Skip. I mean, eyes.
1: Hey, that's funny.
3: Hmm?
1: That island over on our right. I thought I saw a light for a second.
3: Where?
1: Near the point.
3: I don't see any. Wait, there's a junk coming around that point right ahead of us.
4: Hey, there comes some more of them. Haven't found other islands, eh?
1: Hey, they've got machine guns.
3: Get down!
4: Man, that's too close, real too close.
3: That's their standard gag. They rake the bridge, hope to kill off everyone there right off the bat.
1: What do you mean? Who's in those junks?
3: Malayan pirates, hijackers. These waters are lousy with them.
1: Pretty well-armed, pirate.
3: Sure, that's where some of those smuggled guns end up.
1: Okay, so we drop this Captain Jaeger routine and have ourselves a little naval engagement. First, we've got to have room to maneuver this baby. Tennessee, light full rudder.
4: Right full rudder.
3: Steve.
1: What's the matter?
3: Take a look astern of us.
1: Hey, two more junks back there.
3: They just popped out from behind that island on the left.
1: Well, this is just great. Three junks ahead of us, two behind us, and an island on each side. We're bottled up, Mike, but good.
0: It's the Silver Jubilee on NBC. People used to say it was the biggest cornet in the world, and the man who played it was Pete Kelly. You'll hear him, too, in radio's newest dramatic half-hour, Pete Kelly's Blues, tomorrow and every Wednesday evening on most NBC stations. Pete Kelly's Blues. It's about the big music, the big trouble, and the big roar of the 20s. Hear Pete Kelly's Blues tomorrow on most NBC stations. And now back to Dangerous Assignment and Brian Donlevy as Steve Mitchell.
1: Hey, Mike, those monkeys are probably going to try and board us.
5: Don't we have anything more potent than small arms and slingshots to fight back with?
3: Sure, up there on the deck near the bow of that crate.
5: What about it?
3: It's a concealed gun mount. The sides fold down 40 millimeters. Trick is, try to get to it.
5: Hey, one of the boys is trying for it now.
3: Yeah, looks like something.
5: Oh, brother, they got him cold.
4: Say, look, I think I get that machine gun out of spot at Skipper. Look, up on the mast of the lead junk. Now, there's a rifle here on the bridge, and I used to be pretty fast knocking squirrels out of trees.
5: Okay, grab your squirrel gun, Daniel Boone.
3: What are you going to do, Steve?
5: You take over here on the bridge, Mike. As soon as that machine gunner sticks his head out again, you let him have it, Tennessee.
4: Right.
5: Maybe I can make it to the gunman before anybody else lets fly. I hope. Tennessee eases over to the wing of the bridge and takes a sight. Then we wait.
4: Now, just a little more now, sonny boy. Come on, baby, peek out. That's it now. Hold it. Got him, Skip.
5: I drop to the deck and run forward to the crate, pull down the slats, and dive behind the shield with no time. I swing the 40 millimeter around and go to work on the nearest junk. It's point blank range. The shell rips through the flimsy boat and sets it on fire. I shift to the next one and do likewise. A few bursts more, and the third one is done for. The other two turn tail. One of those I set on fire, the other slips around the island. I quit shooting and turn around. Mike is standing there grinning at me.
3: What are you trying to do, burn the gun up?
5: Why do you figure they jumped us in the first place, Mike?
3: They probably thought we were running guns or other stuff to them.
5: To them, I don't get you.
3: Routine with these guys. They order a load of guns, COD. Then they sneak out and hijack it on the way. Think of the money they save.
5: Oh, brother, this is a real nice league we're playing ball in.
3: Well, I guess we better start...
5: Hold it.
3: Huh?
5: Take a look at that silhouette out there in the moonlight.
3: A warship. They're blinking a message to us.
5: Silhouette look familiar?
3: Dutch, by the look of it.
5: Stand by for...
3: Boarding party. Acknowledge.
5: Out of the frying pan into the fire.
3: We better acknowledge.
5: Not yet.
3: What? Hey, they turned their searchlight on us.
5: Think they can read our name?
3: Sure.
4: What'll it do, Skipper?
5: Straight ahead, Tennessee.
3: Hey, Steve, those boys mean business.
5: A shot across our bow. Okay, Tennessee, stop the engines. Acknowledge the message.
3: Jake? What was the idea of that?
5: Just acting the way they'd expect Captain Jaeger to act.
3: Captain Jaeger? You mean you're not going to identify yourself to them?
5: Mike, suppose those boys think I'm Captain Jaeger. What'll they do?
3: Probably escort us to the nearest port and search the ship for contraband.
5: That way we get a lot of publicity, huh?
3: Oh, I get it.
5: Wait a minute. Are we by any chance carrying anything in this tub that might be classified as contraband? If so, we're cooked.
3: Don't worry about that, Steve.
5: Why? What are we carrying?
3: A load of sand.
5: Sand?
3: Yeah. Wait till they start trying to figure that out. They'll flip their lids.
5: That's just about what happens. They escort us into the same Dutch port we were heading for anyway. Throw me in jail and post the guard on board the ship. Then they start trying to figure out what the sand is all about. In the meantime, I'm waiting to see if anyone tries to contact me. The next afternoon, I'm lying on the cot in my cell when I hear a woman's voice out in the office.
6: I wish to see Captain Jaeger, if you please. I am his wife.
5: Now, this sounds real interesting. 2 minutes later, they usher my wife into the cell.
6: Hello, darling.
5: Now,
6: that is no way to greet me. There. Is not that way much better?
5: Sure is. Like I keep telling myself, I'm so lucky to have a wife like you.
6: Kisses for the name of the God.
5: I'll bet I got a lot more benefit out of it than he did.

0: is Colette. I work for a newspaper syndicate. There are some questions I would like to ask you.
1: Such as?
0: How long do you expect to be locked up here?
1: Well, that's up to the port authorities. What else?
0: When you are released, where will you go?
1: Why, haven't decided.
0: One more question. Do you know where the Blue Parrot Bar is?
1: I think I could find it.
0: The first night you are released, perhaps?
1: And how?
0: Good. I must go now.
1: Somebody coming down the corridor.
0: The guard.
1: And my first mate.
0: I must go now. I will see you later, darling.
1: Okay, Colette. Hi, Mike.
2: Well, hi, darling. You work fast.
1: Oh, I'm a real slicker.
2: Who is she?
1: My wife.
2: Huh?
1: So she says. She also says she's a newspaper reporter. She wants to interview me in the Blue Parrot Bar the first night I get out of here.
2: I see. You think she could be the contact?
1: I don't know.
2: Well, you should be able to find out tonight.
1: How so?
2: That's what I came to tell you. You're a free man.
1: Oh, so they finally gave up on that sand, huh?
2: Mm-hmm. Yeah, in disgust. They've given us 24 hours to get the Shanghai lady out of port.
1: Well, that means whoever's going to contact me better hurry up. Come on, let's get back aboard ship.
2: Here, Steve. I'll give you a hand up on deck.
1: Thanks. Hey, why are all the guys clustered around the rail over there?
2: Let's go see what's up.
1: Look, Tennessee's in the middle.
2: He's got a pair of binoculars trained on that yacht over there.
3: Holy man, oh, man, oh,
2: okay, man. Break it up, boys. Break it up. What's going on?
3: Jeff, what do you think? Look at that.
1: Let's have those binoculars. Oh, you mean that yacht?
3: I mean, what's on it?
1: What's that? Oh, well, well.
2: What is it?
1: Oh, a little number in dark glasses and a bikini bathing suit. Hey, she's waving at me.
2: Look, what's with you anyway? Catnip, maybe?
1: You know, this Captain Jager should have been invented a long time ago.
3: Skipper, I'm sure getting lonesome for my binoculars.
1: Okay, Tennessee.
3: Oh, thanks. Oh, shucks, all fogged up.
2: Hey, Steve, look. She's gotten into a motorboat.
1: Yeah, and she's heading this way. Looks like we're going to have a visitor. Come on, let's get down to the gangway.
2: Okay. That's a pretty expensive-looking yacht.
1: Yeah.
2: You think this gal could be the contact?
1: Who knows? Here we are.
4: Captain Jager.
1: Yeah?
4: Mind if I come aboard?
1: Not at all. Hi. Here, let me have your hand. Up you come.
4: Thank you. Well, the famous Captain Jager himself. Remember me?
1: Well, not exactly.
4: Patricia Brand. Well, there's no reason why you should, really. We've never met before.
1: I'm glad to hear you say that.
4: Oh, why?
1: Well, otherwise I'd have known I was slipping, not remembering meeting you.
4: It's just that I wanted to see the famous man close up.
1: Sometimes close-ups aren't so hot.
4: Oh, I'd say in this case it was even better.
1: That's quite a nice-looking yacht you've got.
4: Were we speaking of yachts?
1: Well, not exactly.
4: You're a very interesting combination, Captain Jager.
1: Am I?
4: Yes. I collect interesting things, you know.
1: Look,
5: Captain?
1: Yeah, Mike. Excuse me, Patricia.
4: Sir.
1: What is it, Mike?
5: Another visitor. See? Bagwell's just helping him on deck.
1: Mm-hmm. Little guy. Ever seen him before?
5: No. He came from the yacht, too.
1: Oh, he looks pretty unhappy about something.
4: Oh, that's not unusual. He's always unhappy.
1: Who is he?
4: Arthur, my husband.
1: Here. Well, well.
6: Up to your old tricks as usual, Patricia?
4: Oh, Arthur, please, let's not be a complete bore.
6: As for you, sir, luring my wife to your ship?
1: This is luring her? Now, look.
4: Arthur, this is Captain Jager.
6: I don't care if you're Captain Kidd. I'll teach you.
4: Oh, now, Arthur.
1: Now, look, Buster. Cut out the rough stuff. You're not built for it.
6: You put me down. I say, put me down.
1: Okay. But just simmer down.
6: Patricia, come back to the yacht at once.
4: Oh, Arthur, really?
6: You heard me at once.
4: Oh, all right, all right. Goodbye for now, Captain.
1: Good luck with your collection, Patricia.
4: Perhaps I can add to it.
2: Oh, brother. I bet she gives that little guy a bad time.
1: Yeah. Well, it's getting dark. We better head into town to the Blue Parrot Bar and see if my little friend Colette is going to keep her date.

0: are Captain Diego. You have kept the appointment.
1: Sure, Colette. Right on time.
2: Skipper, I'll shove off. I see a friend at the bar.
1: Okay, Mike.
0: I am glad your friend left. It is much better this way.
1: Hey, that fat gent. He seems to be waddling our way.
3: Oh, good evening, Colette.
0: Oh, Herr Van Zandt. This is Captain Jaeger. Captain, Herr Van Zandt, an importer.
1: Herr Van Zandt?
3: Well, the famous Captain Jaeger. I'm honored.
1: You say you're an importer?
3: In the manner of speaking.
0: Come on, Captain.
3: Huh? Must you leave?
1: That's news to me.
0: Please?
1: Okay.
3: Perhaps I will see you later, Captain Jaeger.
1: Yeah, who knows? Hey, how come the big desire to leave all of a sudden, Colette?
0: It is just that I want to be alone with you, Captain.
1: Oh?
0: Yeah, this alley.
1: Hmm?
0: There. This is far enough.
1: Now, why did you want to be alone with me?
0: Simply for this.
1: Oh, no.
0: No.
1: Sorry, too late. I'll take him now. Now, would you mind telling me what this is all about?
0: You kill him. So I want to kill you.
1: I killed who?
0: Henry, my man. He is found dead in an alley a month ago. I learned that Captain Jaeger killed him. So I swear I killed Captain Jaeger.
1: Look, Colette, you've got the wrong guy. I didn't kill your boyfriend. I wasn't anywhere near around here a month ago.
0: But they say that Captain Jaeger...
1: Sure, they're always blaming everything on me. Now, you better run along and don't get any more ideas like this.
0: All right, Captain. I'm sorry.
1: Oh, brother.
2: Close.
1: What? Oh, Mike.
2: Yeah, I was telling you. You know, I've just had a very unpleasant thought.
1: Yeah, so did I. I wonder how many other people are gunning for him.
2: Him? You mean you?
1: On that note of cheer, we go back to the ship. Tennessee is on deck, still glued to his binoculars and staring through the darkness at the lighted yacht and Patricia. Mike and I head for my cabin. Still no contact.
3: Mr. Mitchell.
1: Oh, Van Zandt.
3: I took the liberty of waiting in your cabin because I must talk to you, Captain Jaeger.
1: Why, sure, that's quite all right. You maybe have a business proposition for me?
3: No, I have some credentials for you. Here.
1: Credentials? I don't... Hey, you're a Dutch intelligence agent.
3: Precisely. I tried to speak to you earlier this evening, but it seemed the little Colette had other plans.
1: What's on your mind?
3: There has been a leak. The whole plan is no.
1: What?
2: How could there have been a leak?
3: Your Navy discovered a shallow grave in Luzon. The body of a man named Bakewell.
1: But Bakewell is one of my crew.
3: Not the real Bakewell. An imposter who killed Bakewell and assumed his identity. And thus was able to learn of the plan.
1: Well, that explains the leak, all right.
3: We have arrested this false Bakewell. He is now in jail ashore. But the damage has been done.
1: It sure has. Oh, brother. This whole operation up in smoke and no closer to finding out who the brains of the smuggling operation is than we were before. Van Zandt and Mike go below to search the phony Bakewell's belongings, and I sit there thinking about the whole deal. Suddenly, I realize there's something that doesn't add up. When did the leak take place? None of the crew members, including the phony Bakewell, could have known what the operation was until they came aboard the Shangri-La. Once aboard, there was no chance for them to communicate with anybody. No chance except... Yeah, it begins to slide into place. I go up on deck and get into a rowboat. I row quietly over to Patricia's yacht and ease aboard. I hear voices aft. I move quietly along the deck. There are lights on under the awning in the stern.
4: Stop that. Oh, I haven't said, could you please stop laughing about it? How was I to know who he was?
5: If I hadn't caught up with you, you probably would have ruined everything.
4: Oh,
1: what I hear sounds real interesting, and I want to hear more, but I don't get a chance because right then there's a gun in the back of my neck. One of the yacht crew. He shoves me forward under the awning.
5: Well, well, well, look what we have here.
1: Hello, Arthur. And Patricia.
0: Well, it's Captain Jaeger himself.
5: Otherwise known as the United States agent.
0: We were just talking about you.
1: So I gathered. I finally figured out how your plant, the phony Bakewell, got the word out. He was the one who helped you up on deck when you came busting over after Patricia. Matter of fact, he probably signaled you to get over there fast, Arthur.
5: He did indeed. As he helped me aboard, he told me what he'd learned of your operation.
1: You put on the jealous husband act and got Patricia away from me before she could tip anything.
5: Exactly.
1: So you're the boy who's been financing most of the gun running, narcotic smuggling, and various other charming enterprises in this neck of the woods?
5: I have that honor.
1: Well, what happens now, Arthur?
5: Need you ask? You'll be escorted to one of the staterooms. We get underway and, shall we say, let you off somewhere in the China Sea? Perkin, take him forward. Move.
1: Okay, but just one thing.
5: What is that?
1: That collection we were talking about, Patricia. I'd like to add to mine.
4: Oh?
1: Right about now.
5: Patricia.
4: Really? When I want my back scratched, I'll let you know.
1: Sorry.
5: All right, get moving.
1: I start forward, the guard behind me, and I don't know whether the gag has worked or not, but I do know that if it hasn't, I'm cooked. The guard takes me to one of the staterooms near the bow, opens the door, and motions me in. I decide I can't wait any longer. Suddenly, I lurch back against the door, trapping his gun hand. Before he can fire, I give him a left hook and start for the bow. There's a gent in front of me with a gun. I see his fingers start tightening up on the trigger. But I'm not the one who collects the slug. He does. He crumples over. My eyes flick to the rail. There, head and shoulders over the deck and grinning at me down the barrel of a smoking squirrel gun, is Tennessee. And behind him, the rest of my crew, they all swarm over the place. The yacht, and 5 minutes later, the free-for-all is over. Arthur's neatly trussed up in his cabin. Patricia and hers in Tennessee.
6: Woo-wee. My. That little fracas didn't last nay long enough. Doggone, I was having the most fun.
1: Tennessee, I'm sure glad you're a peeping Tom at heart.
6: Well, sir, there I was just squinting through my binocs at that lovely little old gal, and suddenly I see you step up, plant a big smacker on her. Then you start tracing a big SOS with your finger right across her back.
1: All I can say is you sure got here in a hurry. I wasn't sure you'd know I was in trouble.
6: You kidding, Skip?
1: What do you mean?
6: Well, if you want to be rescued from that, I figure how bad can trouble be?
1: Yeah, I guess you've got a point there.

Dangerous Assignment, starring Brian Donlevy as Steve Mitchell with Herb Butterfield as the commissioner, is written by Bob Reif and Adrian Jandot, with music by Robert Armbruster, and is produced and directed by Bill Karn. Others in the cast were Tony Barrett, Paul Frees, Irene Winston, Paul Dubov, and Gene Tatum. Be with us again next week at this time when Brian Donlevy, starring in the role of Steve Mitchell, will embark on another dangerous assignment.

0: 21st Precinct, Sergeant Waters. Who shot? Who? Well, where? All right, just take it easy. Talk slow so I can understand you. Now, where is this?
1: Yeah? Yeah?
2: You're in the muster room at the 21st Precinct, the nerve center. A call is coming through. You will follow the action taken pursuant to that call from this minute until the final report is written in the 124 room at the 21st Precinct.
0: All right, don't worry about that part of it. We'll take care of it.
1: Yeah.
0: We'll send the ambulance right away, that's right. Right away.
3: 21st Precinct. It's just lines on a map of the city of New York. Most of the 173,000 people wedged into the 9/10 of a square mile between Fifth Avenue and the East River wouldn't know if you asked them that they lived or worked in the 21st. Whether they know it or not, the security of their homes, their persons, and their property is the job of the men of the 21st Precinct.
2: The 21st, 160 patrolmen, 11 sergeants, and 4 lieutenants, of whom I'm the boss. My name is Kennelly, Frank Kennelly. I'm captain in command of the 21st. I was working my night tour, 4 p.m. to 8 a.m. It was a dark, foggy night, and between dusk and midnight, we were plagued with automobile accidents. 2 pedestrians were struck by cars, one on York Avenue and one on Lexington. Both were taken to Mount Sinai Hospital in serious condition. Out on patrol of the precinct, I instructed my operator, Patrolman Eisman, to proceed through the streets slowly and with extreme caution. It was impossible to see clearly for a distance of 50 feet ahead. At midnight, I returned to the station house to turn out the platoon for the 12 to 8 tour. The 52 men who would patrol the streets of the precinct on post and in sector cars for the next 8 hours were assembled before me in the muster room, ready to be posted.
4: Sergeant, post your platoon.
5: Platoon, attention. Right face. Board march.
2: I'll be in my office, Lieutenant.
4: Yes, sir.
5: 21st. Who? Well, wait a minute.
6: Where is it? Yeah?
2: 21st Precinct, Captain Kennelly.
7: Sergeant Waters on TS, Captain. We've got a report a cop has been shot at 96 in the drive.
2: I'll be right out.
7: Yes, sir.
5: All I got, CB.
0: Yeah. 96 in the East River Drive.
1: Okay.
2: Now, what do we got, Sergeant?
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8: 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A signal 32. Report of a police officer shot. The ambulance is responding. Case.
2: Who's on post over there?
0: Brennan, Captain. He was there for the 4 to 12, and his relief hasn't had a chance to get over yet. I better notify the detectives.
2: Yeah, go ahead.
0: This is Sergeant Waters on TS. We've got a report of a police officer shot at 96 in the East River Drive. I don't know. Well, that's all we got.
2: Okay. There's also a traffic man on the job at the intersection, isn't there?
0: Yes, sir.
2: Well, how'd you get it?
0: A civilian used the call box on the corner there. Told me there was a cop shot. He was excited. Hung up. I couldn't get any more out of him.
2: All right, I'll go over there.
0: Yes, sir.
2: I went to my office for my hat and then back through the muster room to the front door of the station house. Patrolmen Egan and Lewis were waiting at the curb to relieve the operator and recorder of sector car number 3, who were due to go off duty. Within a minute, the car came around the corner and stopped in front of the station house. After the relieving operator, Patrolman Egan walked quickly around the car to inspect it for recent damage and entered the mileage and gasoline gauge readings in his memorandum book. I got in and instructed him to make the run to 96th Street and the East River Drive. The weather was still foggy and visibility extremely poor. As we turned off First Avenue east on 96th, I could make out 2 sector cars parked along the curb. The scene of the shooting appeared to be on the site of the old transit system power generating plant, which was in the process of being wrecked to make room for an overpass cloverleaf entrance to the East River Drive.
1: All right, Egan.
9: Watch it, Captain. Watch those loose stones. Over here, Captain.
0: Sergeant? Where are you? Sergeant Tinney.
9: Over here, Captain, with the light.
0: Oh, okay.
9: There's some of you men there. Take a look in that pile of bricks there. You, McCarroll.
0: Well, who was it, Sergeant? Who shot?
10: We don't know yet, Captain. He's not identified.
0: The traffic man?
10: No, sir. It wasn't a cop that was shot.
0: No?
11: Nothing over here, Sergeant.
10: Well, look on the other side there, will you?
0: Right. Well, who was it?
10: Cop shot a thief. Brennan.
0: Oh.
10: Over there, Captain. It's pretty bad. Hey, watch your stuff there, Captain. Kind of treacherous.
0: All right.
10: The civilian he sent to ring in got it kind of mixed up.
11: You never did get over this far, Sergeant.
10: Well, look the other way then, huh?
0: What are they looking for, Sergeant?
10: The gun the boy had.
0: Oh, wasn't it right near him?
10: No, sir.
0: Did he have a gun?
10: Well, Brennan says there were three shots fired at him. All right, you men. Put the captain in there, huh?
12: Yeah. Yes, sir. Hello, Captain.
10: Hey, you. Put your light on him there.
0: Oh.
10: See, pretty bad, huh, Captain?
0: You say anything, Sergeant?
10: No, sir. He was unconscious when I got here. Hey, that ambulance better get here. Hey, Vaccaro! Baron!
9: Yes?
10: Why don't you go to the car, ring it again for that ambulance?
0: Pretty young kid.
10: Yes, sir. Yeah, about 17, I'd say. Maybe 16. Huh?
0: How many shots did he fire at Brennan?
10: Three, Captain. That, according to Brennan.
0: Any identification on him?
10: Yes, sir. He had a wallet in his pocket. He says he's Harry Mickleton, 733 East 107th.
0: How many times was he hit?
10: Well, just once, it looks like, Captain. That's all I can say.
0: Get Brennan over here.
10: Yes, sir. Hey, Brennan! Hey, you two. Stick with him until the ambulance comes.
13: Yes, sir.
10: Hey, Brennan!
13: Yes, Sergeant.
10: I'm over here.
13: Where?
10: Over here. The captain wants to see you.
13: Yes, sir.
0: Who was next on the scene after Brennan, Sergeant?
10: Well, I was, Captain. My operator and I. Underwood.
0: Well, what'd you find?
10: Well, we stopped the car in the street out there. I saw a flashlight back in here. I called. Brennan answered. I came on back. He was over there trying to do something for the boy.
0: Did he tell you what happened?
10: Yes, sir. He said he jumped him trying to break into a parked car. Chased him back in here. There's some shots fired at him. He fired back.
0: Oh.
9: Sergeant? And you?
10: Yeah, right here.
13: Oh, Captain.
0: Brennan?
10: Any sign of the gun, Brennan?
13: No, sir.
0: You better go help him look for it, Sergeant.
10: Yes, sir, right away.
0: And, Sergeant?
14: Yes, sir?
0: Check on that ambulance again.
14: Yes, sir. Hey, is anyone taking a look over here?
0: Yes, sir. Well, what happened, Brennan?
13: Well, I was walking my post, Captain. It was just about 12 o'clock, almost exactly. I turned the corner of First Avenue onto 96th.
0: Yeah.
13: There was this car parked on the street about 35, 40 feet from the corner. So this fellow standing right at the door there. Looked to me like he was trying to pry open the vent window.
0: 35 or 40 feet?
13: Yes, sir.
0: Well, how could you see that far ahead of you in this fog?
13: Also, the car was parked right under a street lamp. That one there, Captain. I could see what he was doing.
0: All right. And?
13: Well, I saw him, but he didn't see me. I figured I'd get up on him and catch a thief in the act, so I started to him.
0: Yeah?
13: He spotted me when I got within 15 or 20 feet of him and took off.
0: Uh-huh.
13: I hollered at him to hold up, but he kept on going. He cut right in here into the rubble. I came in after him. Well, I didn't see exactly which way he went at first. Then I spotted him again. He's hiding over there, around there someplace. I called into him to stand up. He stood up all right. He stood up and fired two shots at me.
0: I thought it was three.
13: It was three altogether, Captain. I had my gun out and I fired at the flashes. Fog was so thick, that's all I could see. I started to come in on him. And I saw him up on top of that pile of bricks over there. He took another shot at me from there, the third one. I fired two shots back at him, and then I heard a scream. I thought for sure I hit him, so went over to the pile of bricks and looked around. There he was. I examined him. He looked pretty bad. I looked for the gun he had. Wasn't anywhere around. I left him and ran back out to the street, stopped the first civilian I saw, and told him to go to the call box and ring in. Then I came back in here. I looked for the gun some more. I couldn't find it. Must be the ambulance, huh?
0: Yes, must be.
15: When you spotted him working on the car window, didn't you see how young he was?
13: It was pretty hard to see anything, Captain.
15: You saw enough to convince you he was trying to break into the car, didn't you?
13: Yes, sir.
15: You chased him off of the sidewalk and into here, over the rubble.
13: That's right, yes.
15: He turned and fired two shots at you.
13: Yes, sir.
15: And it wasn't until after he fired the first two shots that you returned the fire yourself.
13: No, sir.
15: And when he got up on top of that pile of bricks, he fired at you again.
13: Yes, sir.
15: Then you fired two more shots.
13: Yes, sir.
15: There's no possibility you could be mistaken about him firing the shots?
13: No, sir.
14: All right, over this way.
15: I mean, it's not possible that what you thought were shots were, in fact, an automobile on the drive backfiring?
13: No, sir. I saw the flashes.
15: All right. Let's go over there.
13: Yes, sir.
14: All right, here we are.
13: He was shooting at me, Captain.
16: Hey, come on, Underwood. Picado, Barron.
14: Yes, sir.
16: A little help getting him on the stretcher here. All right, get his legs. Put him on. Now, easy.
13: He was shooting at me, Captain. There's no question about that.
15: Isn't there?
16: All right, now watch the front. Hey, watch it there, will you? Left. That's it, easy. Is it clear up ahead?
14: Move on. Come on.
16: All right, go ahead now. Watch the loose stones. Easy now, easy. Take your time. Okay, go ahead. Straight ahead.
13: I hope the kid makes it, Captain.
15: You better hope for something else, Brennan. You better hope we find that gun.
3: You are listening to 21st Precinct, a factual account of the way police work in the world's largest city. You're accused of a crime you didn't commit. The authorities won't even tell you what the exact charges are. They take you out of your hometown to a place 1,000 miles away, and you're held for 3 years without ever knowing what it is you're supposed to have committed. When your trial is finally held, you're not allowed to present any witnesses in your defense, and they don't even permit you to have a lawyer to handle your side of the case. It's cut and dried. You might as well plead guilty, because that's the way they're going to decide it anyhow. That's a pretty frightening situation, isn't it? It could happen in some countries, but not in ours. And you know why? Because of the 6th article of our Bill of Rights. That's what protects you and every other American citizen from what we've just described. Listen to what it says. In all criminal prosecutions, the accused shall enjoy the right to a speedy and public trial by an impartial jury of the state and district wherein the crime shall have been committed, and to be informed of the nature and cause of the accusation, to be confronted with the witnesses against him, to have compulsory process for obtaining witnesses in his favor, and to have the assistance of counsel for his defense. Yes, those are your rights, guaranteed by our Constitution. It's something that no one can ever take away from you. It is one of our freedoms. Now back to 21st Precinct and Captain Kennelly.
15: The badly wounded suspect was driven straight down the East River Drive in the ambulance to Bellevue Hospital. Meanwhile, detectives of the 21st Squad, under the command of Lieutenant Matt King, arrived on the scene to take over the investigation. They and the uniformed officers continued to search the area for the gun which Patrolman Edward J. Brennan said had been fired at him. An emergency service truck was sent for. Portable gasoline generators were set up to furnish power for giant floodlights. The search for the gun continued. Extra men were detailed to keep the traffic moving on both 96th Street and the East River Drive and to keep the curious off the site. At 1:20 a.m., while the search of the rubble was still going on, Sergeant Tierney was sent to the address 733 East 107th Street, the address found in the wounded suspect's pocket. His purpose was to make a notification of the family. 733 is an old and run-down tenement building. Sergeant Tierney walked up the stoop and found the name Mickleton on a mailbox. He tried the hall door. It was opened. He walked up 3 flights and approached a door in the front of the building.

0: Okay.
1: Who is it?
0: Police officer.
1: Who?
0: Police officer.
2: Oh.
0: Does Harry Mickleton live here?
2: Yeah, I'm his mother.
0: Oh, can I come in?
2: What is it? What's the matter? Did he do something? What'd he do?
0: Well, let's sit down, Mrs. Mickleton. We'll talk about it.
2: What did he do?
0: Well, he was stealing from cars.
2: No, not my Harry. Couldn't be.
0: Suppose we sit down and talk about it, hmm?
2: Not my Harry.
0: And he got hurt. Shot.
2: He couldn't.
0: He's in Bellevue.
2: Not my Harry. My Harry's asleep in there. I heard him come in.
0: Oh, did you?
2: I was in bed. Not asleep, just in bed. I heard him come in, go to his room. Come on, I'll show you. Not my Harry.
0: Yeah, I'd like to see.
2: He's asleep. I'll show you. Harry! Harry!
3: What is it, Ma?
2: George, where's Harry?
3: How should I know?
2: Harry isn't here?
0: Hey, listen, what's this all about? Who are you?
2: That's my son, my other son, Joe. Harry's hurt. Shot? Where?
0: Yeah, it's in Bellevue.
2: Oh, no. No.
0: All right, Miss Mickleton. Sit down, huh?
2: My Harry, my poor Harry. Is he all right? Tell me. Don't lie to me.
3: What happened to him?
2: He's dead, isn't he?
0: No. He's not dead. But he's hurt pretty bad. But he's not dead.
3: Will somebody tell me what's going on?
0: You answer a few questions first, huh? Do you live here?
3: I used to. Well, I cut it out, huh? He'll be all right.
2: I know he won't. He won't.
0: You don't live here now? Where do you live?
3: In Jersey. I live over there with my aunt. I work there. Ma, cut it out.
2: My poor Harry, my boy. Help you. Can I go to him?
0: Yeah, yes, you can go there. If you work in Jersey and live there, what are you doing here?
3: I come here and stay once in a while, when I'm in New York late. Am I? Don't I?
2: Don't you what, John?
3: Don't I stay here when I'm in New York?
2: Yeah, you stay here. Must have been him coming, George. I thought it was Harry. That's what I thought. How bad? Very bad?
0: Pretty bad.
2: Oh, my Harry, my poor Harry.
3: What happened?
0: He was shot.
3: I know, but how?
0: Cop caught him breaking into a car. Your aunt fired a couple of shots at the officer.
2: Not my Harry. No, Harry wouldn't do that, would he, George?
3: How should I know, Ma? How should I know what he'd do?
2: He wouldn't. Not Harry.
0: I'm sorry, Mrs. Mickleton. It looks like he did.
4: While the mother and her other son got dressed to be taken to Bellevue Hospital, where Harry Mickleton was in a critical condition, the search for the weapon continued at the scene of the shooting. Although the fog had lifted somewhat, it could not be found. And at 2:15 a.m., more than 2 hours after the original call, the search was abandoned for the night. A patrolman was assigned to a fixed post to guard over the scene until detectives could resume their search in the morning. I returned to the station house with Patrolman Brennan. It was 2:30 a.m. when we walked into the muster room. Now look, Brennan.
5: Yes, sir.
4: You go to the 124 room and get the clerical man to assist you in making out a 61 on this.
5: Yes, sir. All
4: right. As soon as you're finished with that, report to me in my office.
5: Yes, sir. Oh, Captain.
4: Yes?
5: All right. Can I call down to the hospital and find out how the boy's doing?
4: You take care of that 61. I'll let you know how he's doing.
5: Yes, sir, Captain. Hello, Captain.
4: Did you hear from Bellevue on that boy?
5: Yes, sir.
4: What about him?
5: Not so good, Captain. It was right through the back and into the stomach. They got him on the operating table now.
4: All right, keep me informed.
5: Yes, sir.
6: Can I see you a minute, Captain?
4: Oh, hello, Matt. Sure.
5: Lieutenant King?
4: As soon as I sign the blotter, I'll be right with you.
5: Yes, sir. That was a rough deal tonight, huh, Lieutenant?
6: Yeah.
5: I heard from the hospital. Not so good.
6: I know. I've got a detective down there myself.
5: Oh, yeah?
4: You want to go into my office, Matt?
6: Yes, sir. That'll be all right.
4: 21st Precinct,
6: Sergeant
4: Walker. Yeah. Go ahead.
6: Yes, sir.
7: Who told
6: you
7: that?
4: Sit down,
7: man. Thanks. I don't know Brennan very well, Captain.
6: kind of 42 has he got?
4: Well, he's a St. John's graduate. He's been in the precinct since he got out of the academy. That's more than a year now. His brother is a fireman. So is his father. He retired about 4 years ago. Been doing a good job. No complaints on his 42. He made one good collar about 2 months ago. He got a thief in a stolen car as it pulled to a stop at a signal light up there.
6: Oh, yeah. Yes, sir.
4: He's a quiet boy. Not a particularly good mixer around the house.
6: Any reason to think he'd be trigger happy, Captain?
4: No, not today.
6: Well, I hate to say this, Captain, but you know what I think.
4: I've got an idea, Matt.
6: There's no sign of a gun up there anyplace. We don't need daylight. We went through that pile of junk with a fine-tooth comb. I don't think that Mickleton boy ever did have a gun. I think that Brennan jumped the boy, took out after him, pulled his gun, and let fire. He hit him, thought better of what he'd done, told the story about getting fired on himself by 3 shots.
4: I'm afraid I think the same way, man.
6: Worst of it is, Captain, we can't find any evidence the boy was trying to break open that car. Not a mark on it. I examined that window, not a scratch.
4: Oh.
6: I checked the boy through BCI. There's no record on him. No one ever has been arrested in the city of New York under the name of Harry Mickleton.
4: Well, that doesn't mean he's not a thief.
6: No, sir, but it certainly doesn't mean that he is. Closest thing BCI shows under the name of Mickleton is the rest of a boy named George Mickleton. Couldn't be the same. The other one's over 20. He's done a bit in Elmira. He's on parole now. Living and working in Jersey.
4: Oh, is that so?
6: Records show nothing else.
4: Yes?
1: Run in, Captain.
4: Come in.
1: Oh, hello, Lieutenant King.
6: Brennan.
1: I made out the 61, Captain.
4: All right. Brennan.
1: Yes, sir.
4: Lieutenant King and I have been talking about this.
1: Yes, sir.
4: If you haven't told us the truth about what happened, I'd suggest you change your story right now. It'd be a lot easier all around.
1: I've told you the truth, Captain.
4: You said that 3 shots were fired at you. Where's the gun?
1: I don't know, sir. It must be there someplace.
6: We looked for 2 hours,
1: Brennan. It must be there.
4: Brennan, a cop carries a revolver for his own protection, for the protection of the public, and for use in the apprehension of dangerous fugitives. This boy was not a dangerous fugitive.
1: He fired 3 shots at me. I was entitled to defend myself, sir.
4: The boy is 17 years old. He has no previous record. You say you jumped him trying to break into a car. There's no evidence that the car was tampered with. We can't find the gun. Now, how about giving us a straight story on what happened there?
1: I told you exactly what happened, sir.
4: I don't think you did.
1: I did, Captain.
4: Just a second. 21st Precinct, Captain Connelly.
7: Sergeant Waters on TS, Captain.
4: Yes, Sergeant.
7: We just heard from Bellevue, Captain. Boy died on the operating table.
4: Oh.
7: Mother was down there.
4: Yeah.
7: She insists on coming up here and seeing you. She's on her way. Shall I send her up to the detectives, Captain?
4: No, I'll be here, Sergeant.
7: Yes, sir.
4: Boy died.
1: Oh, it's too bad. I'm sorry, Captain.
4: Brennan, you should be. That mother is on her way up here now. What am I going to tell her?
1: I don't know, sir.
4: Well, you better start thinking of something. We questioned Patrolman Brennan further in regard to the events leading to the death of Harry Mickleton. He stuck to his story without a variation. After a few minutes, Lieutenant King left my office to return to the detective squad upstairs. I instructed Patrolman Brennan to take a chair across from my desk and wait. As I tackled some of the paperwork that had accumulated on my desk, he sat looking straight forward out the open door leading to the muster room. It was a long wait. At 25 minutes to 4 in the morning, Patrolman Brennan saw the front door of the station house open and Mrs. Mickleton walk in.
1: Captain.
4: Yes?
1: I think the mother just came in.
4: If it's her, we'll know about it.
1: Yes, sir.
4: 21st Precinct, Captain Connelly.
7: Sergeant Waters, Captain. Mrs. Mickleton is here.
4: All right. Ask her to come in.
7: Yes, sir. Right. Just a second, sir. What? Who is he? She has her oldest son with her, Captain. She wants to bring him in, too.
4: That's all right, Sergeant.
7: Yes, sir.
4: It's her, Brennan.
1: Yes, sir.
4: He still fired 3 shots at her?
1: Yes, sir.
5: Come in.
3: Go on, Ma. You don't have to be afraid of them.
2: I'm not afraid.
5: You're Mrs. Mickleton?
2: Yes.
5: This is Patrolman Brennan. I'm Captain Kennelly.
1: Mrs. Mickleton?
2: I came here so you could tell me what to do. My boy is down there dead. What am I going to do? I don't know. Cop shot him. Is that what a cop is for, to go around shooting boys? Is it? What am I going to do? I don't even have money to bury him.
3: Don't worry, Ma. You'll get taken care of. There's laws about something like this. What about those laws?
4: I can assure you that we're making a thorough investigation.
3: Yeah, I bet.
4: I understand you're Mrs. Mickleton's older son.
2: That's my George. He's the only one left now.
4: How do you do, George?
3: You don't have to be polite to me. Is this the cop that shot Harry?
1: Yes, I'm the one.
3: What's going to happen to him? Nothing, I bet.
2: How could you do it to my boy? How? Tell me how.
3: Don't talk to them, Ma. You won't get any satisfaction.
2: Please, George.
3: Cold blood like that.
4: I guess you ought to know about cold blood, huh, George?
3: After I get a lesson or two from you, maybe.
4: You ran away and left your brother dying tonight, didn't you?
3: What are you talking about?
4: You were with him. You thought you got rid of the gun, but we found it.
3: You did not. How could you?
4: We didn't. But we will.
2: George, you were with Harry.
3: Yeah, Ma, I was with him.
4: See what's on him, Brennan.
1: Yes, sir. Hold still, George.
2: George, why didn't you tell me? Harry was dying. You didn't say a word.
1: Clean, Captain.
4: Okay. What happened, George?
3: It was me and Harry together. We had a few beers. I said to him, come on, I'll show you how to make some money.
2: My Harry.
3: So I took him over there. I stood him on a lot there up the sidewalk where they were wrecking the building. I had a gun, and I told him to hold it. I said, watch me, and I went to open the car. Then this cop comes along, and I run into where Harry was.
2: Oh, no, my boy.
3: We lit out across the place together. The cop hollered, and Harry turned and shot.
1: I only saw one, Captain, just one.
3: Cop shot back and hit Harry. He dropped, and I tried to see if he was all right. And I picked up the gun, and I ran to the top of a big pile of bricks. The cop saw me up there, and he hollered again. I took a shot at him. He took a shot back.
2: No.
3: Missed me, but I hollered anyway, so he wouldn't shoot anymore.
2: What am I going to do?
3: I ran out across the drive and threw the gun in the river. Almost got hit by a car going across. It was so foggy.
2: Oh, George.
3: I didn't know what to do. I went to Ma's house. I was going to tell her before I went back to Jersey. But I couldn't. I just couldn't. I just went to bed.
2: You should have told me.
3: Ma, please, I'm telling you now.
2: Georgie, what am I going to do? What?
3: I don't know, Ma. I got my own troubles.
1: Thanks, Captain. Thanks for getting me off the hook.
3: How'd you know? Tell me how you knew if he didn't. He only saw one, that's all. I'm entitled to know.
4: Sure, George. I'll tell you. I had a little information, and I took a big guess.

0: 21st Precinct, Sergeant Waters. What kind of a ring? Diamond? Yeah? Yeah, I understand. Well, how do you know she's a thief? Yeah. I see. Uh-huh. Are you holding it in? All right. Sure, I'll take care of it. That's right. I'll send the officers right over there.
1: And so it goes. Around the clock, through the week, every day, every year. A police precinct in the city of New York is a flesh-and-blood merry-go-round. Anyone can catch the brass ring, or the brass ring can catch anyone.
2: 21st Precinct, a factual account of the way the police work in the world's largest city, is presented with the official cooperation of the Patrolmen's Benevolent Association, an organization of more than 20,000 members of the Police Department, City of New York. Everett Sloan in the role of Captain Kennelly, Ken Lynch as Lieutenant King. Featured in tonight's cast were Bryna Rayburn, Harold Stone, John McQuaid, Bill Quinn, and Martin Newman. 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Art Hanna speaking.
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18: This is Scotland Yard.
19: For the first time, Scotland Yard opens its secret files to bring you the authentic, true stories of some of its most baffling cases. These accurate records are drawn from the actual files of Scotland Yard. They're true in every respect, except for the names of the participants, which for obvious reasons have been changed. Research on this exclusive series has been done by Percy Hoskins, chief crime reporter of the London Daily Express. The stories for radio are written and directed by Willis Cooper. Some of the participants: Donald Rhodes, chief security officer of Heathrow Airport and a former Scotland Yard man.
20: It was a considerable responsibility.
19: Detective Sergeant Vivian Morris of Scotland Yard.
21: I am a suburban housewife.
19: Chief Inspector Robert Sheehan of Scotland Yard's flying squad.
22: Step into the Black Museum here with me. I should like to show you something. John?
23: Oh, is that you, Sheehan?
22: Yes, I brought some friends to see you.
23: Yeah, I'll be with you at once. Good afternoon.
22: This is Chief Superintendent John Davidson, curator of Scotland Yard's Black Museum.
23: Oh, how do you do? Well, I expect you've come about the relics of the Heathrow affair.
22: Right.
23: Oh, on the table there behind you. All we have.
22: Oh, good. Yes, this one I recognize. Iron bar used by criminals in Heathrow affair. Some of my hair still sticking to it.
23: Yes, some of your blood too, Bob.
22: Makes my head ache yet. Yes. This is a
23: briefcase carried by the GOC. And here, alterable license plate used by the GOC gang.
22: You see, it reads GMU 436. Press the lever, please, John.
23: And hey, presto, it reads CGC 829. Very neat, isn't it?
22: You, of course, don't have the most important souvenir at all here, John.
23: What's that?
22: The £500,000. I think that I should tell you a little about our flying squad. It consists of a large number of motor cars, all wireless equipped, all very fast, and all kept constantly in superb condition. The flying squad is on duty 24 hours a day, a highly mobile force, available on extremely short notice at any point in the entire London area. The members of the flying squad are hand-picked, and they're very unusual men. These three are typical. This is Detective Sergeant Nobby Clark of the flying squad.
24: Yes, sir. I was one of Lord Lewis' commandos. I was at Narvik. Oh, yes, and at Dieppe.
22: Former leading petty officer Dusty Miller of HMS Phoebe.
25: I am 29 years old. I am 6'2" and I weigh 14 stone 8. I was welterweight champion of my ship, the light cruiser Phoebe.
22: Detective Sergeant Ray Lawton, a Canadian.
26: I'm about the only policeman you ever heard of who was once a lion tamer. In a circus.
22: Like all policemen in Britain, we seldom carry arms, although I assure you we're quite able to use them effectively should the occasion demand them. British policemen rely on the weapons provided by nature, augmented occasionally, of course, by the issue of stout truncheons or rubber coshes, which I understand the Americans call blackjacks, and which are wondrously effective. Our job, you see, is not to shoot criminals, but to bring them to justice, or if possible, to prevent their depredations. We find our methods rather effective. Well, in June 1948, the great new London airport, London had long since outgrown the famous old Croydon Aerodrome, was operating at capacity, although it was still far from completion. My old friend Donald Rhodes, a veteran Scotland Yard man who was chief security officer at Heathrow, came to call on me at the yard. "Can't stay away from the old home place, can you, Donald?" I asked.
20: "I always know where to come for help, Bob."
22: "What's the matter?"
20: "You know the GOC?"
22: "General officer commanding what?"
20: "Ancient and honorable brigade of robbers."
22: "Oh, Moriarty?"
20: "Moriarty, Townsend, Inge, Hughes, West, Simmons."
22: "Brown, Bennett, dozens of names. Yes, I know him. Or know of him, I should say. Big operator."
20: "Biggest. Well, his recce people have been looking us over."
22: "What's he after? A nice new airplane for himself?"
20: "Gold."
22: "At Heathrow?"
20: "We transship thousands of pounds in gold, you know. International affairs. Planes fly in dripping with the stuff. Leave it overnight with us and..."
22: "Leave it lying about?"
20: "We keep it as short a time as possible in our bonded warehouse under guard. Strongest safes in the country."
22: "Guarded, of course."
20: "Try and get past them."
22: "Much gold?"
20: "Plane load at a time."
22: "How's he going to do it? Tanks or something at dawn?"
20: "Oh, he'll be much more clever than that."
22: "He always has been. That's why he isn't sewing mailbags at Dartmoor today. How'd you get on to all this?"
20: "I brought the chap along, one of my mechanics. Like to talk to him?"
22: "Naturally."
20: "Come in, will you, Curran?"
0: "Yes, sir."
20: "This is former Lieutenant John Curran of the Royal Tank Regiment, Bob."
0: "Good afternoon, sir."
22: "Sit down, Mr. Curran."
0: "Thank you, sir."
20: Tell Chief Inspector Sheehan about it, will you please, Curran?"
0: "Well, sir, I've been with Mr. Rhodes for quite some time. The day before yesterday, I received a telephone call from an acquaintance of mine named Edward Mybridge."
22: "Where did you know this Mybridge before?"
0: "We were in prison together, sir."
22: "Prison?"
0: "Well, Mr. Hitler's Auflag, 18 in the war."
22: "Oh, German prison camp."
0: "Yes, sir. I hadn't seen him since we were demobbed and we had a drink together."
20: "Oh, let's not waste any time, please, Curran."
0: "Oh, no, sir. Well, he telephoned me again yesterday, sir, and..."
22: "You had another drink?"
0: "Right, sir. He asked me how I'd like to make a lot of money and the whiskey, and I said fine. I asked how. He said passing on some information about Heathrow, how it was run, and the guards, and all that."
22: "What sort of looking chap was he?"
20: "Red hair, squint eye, limps on right leg. Sound familiar to you, Bob?"
22: "Not as what you call him, Curran."
0: "Edward Mybridge, sir?"
22: "His name's Ginger Johnson in our books."
20: "Unmistakable."
22: "He's not a nice fellow at all, Curran."
0: "I found that out, sir."
22: "Oh?"
0: "He warned me to say nothing to anyone about our conversation, or he'd have to take steps. I remembered what he did to a German prison guard the day we were released, sir."
22: "What?"
0: "Cut his head off with a mess knife."
22: "A very hard character indeed, this Edward Mybridge, alias Ginger Johnson. An old Borstal boy. He had served honorably in the army, but had returned to his old ways immediately upon demobilization. He was well known to us as one of the GOC's most useful lieutenants. This GOC, a man of great mental attainments, we knew for the leader of one of the most desperate gangs of lawbreakers in all our experience. A genuine storybook mastermind. He had for many years operated like a real general officer commanding, maintaining a small staff of rough-and-ready assistants like Mybridge, and recruiting his actual operatives, his army, for specific jobs as he needed them. Scotland Yard had never been able to lay a finger on him, although he was quite well known to us under a variety of names and ostensible professions. It was obvious that this was to be no small undertaking. He needed to be watched, and thoroughly, and beginning at once. I telegraphed a chief inspector I remembered in a Scottish town not far from Perth, and he reported to me at Scotland Yard the next day. I finished my briefing on what he had to do for us."
0: "Look, I'll recognize him all right, sir. You've a lot of pictures of him."
22: "I wish we had him."
0: "I'm not to arrest him, sir."
22: "You'll not have a chance. He's a most law-abiding man. Now, he's never seen you in his life, and you understand I don't want him to see you."
0: "Okay, sir.
22: I'll want to know everywhere he goes, everyone he talks to.
0: Aye, sir.
22: Don't telephone in. Stay with him till you see him home in the evening. Then come in and report.
0: Okay, sir.
22: And good luck. You'll need it.
0: I'm a very ordinary looking man, sir. He'll never see me.
22: Chief Inspector Ross was back in my office in 2 hours. Well?
0: I was standing on the corner, sir, waiting for the bus with him. And just as it stopped, he turned to me and said, "It's all right, Chief Inspector Andrew Ross. You can go back to Perthshire. I'm just going to my bank this time."
22: A detective constable we imported from Leeds, who looked like a clergyman, was addressed pityingly by name by the GOC, who trod on our man's toes. The language he employed was quite unclerical. The law, of course, does not permit tapping a suspected man's telephone, so we were forced to continue to try to trail him to find out precisely what he was doing. But infallibly, he recognized our people. Rhodes kept hounding us. He couldn't organize his plan to defend the airport until he knew more of the GOC's probable intentions. And the man outwitted us at every turn. There came a morning, 10 days or so later, when I saw Vivian Morris, one of our women detective sergeants, pass my open door. Oh, Sergeant, I called.
1: Good morning, sir.
22: Come in here a moment, will you?
1: Yes, sir.
22: Vivian.
1: Yes, sir.
22: You're a very pretty girl.
1: Why, thank you, sir.
22: Have you ever followed a man?
19: Report of Detective Sergeant Vivian C. Morris to Chief Inspector Sheehan at Scotland Yard.
1: I don't think he recognized me, sir.
22: You look like a young suburban mother, Vivian.
1: I am. Got 2 girls.
22: I shall send them each a hair ribbon. What happened?
1: I got on his bus 1 street after him. There was no seat, but I spotted him at once. He was staring about the bus, looking for one of us.
22: And we were not there.
1: All at once, he leaped to his feet and offered me his seat.
22: The very mirror of politeness.
1: Yes. Then he rushed to the door, leered at a perfectly innocent man in a Homburg hat, and leapt off the bus almost before it had stopped. I couldn't follow, of course.
22: Naturally.
1: But tomorrow is another day.
19: Report of Detective Sergeant Morris the second day.
1: Yes, sir. He stayed on the bus this time. I have my knitting with me. I'm doing a pair of tartan stockings for Sheila for her birthday. He didn't pay the slightest attention to me. He got off at Waterloo Station with most of the others on the bus, including myself. He went into a small tobacconist shop. Here's the address, sir.
22: Thank you.
1: He was wearing a dark blue coat and a bowler hat and carried a small briefcase. I went into a Lion's Corner house, you know the one, sir, where I could watch the door of the tobacconist. I had 3 buns and 3 cups of coffee before he came out again. This time wearing a brown tweed suit and hat and without the briefcase. He looked about him sharply and hailed a taxi cab and they drove off. The number of the taxi cab was EBC 414.
22: Thank you, Sergeant. Most well done. Would you just shove me the telephone, please? Thank you.
18: There's an urgent telephone call waiting for you, sir.
22: Who is it?
18: Inspector Green of Traffic, sir.
22: What does he want?
18: He said it's quite important, sir.
22: All right, put him on. Yes, Green?
3: Green here, Shane. See, I hear you're interested in Ginger Johnson.
22: What about him?
3: He's dead.
22: I refuse to burst into tears.
3: He was apparently struck by a motor car.
22: Where?
3: On the Great West Road near the New Heathrow Airport.
22: Oh, was he killed instantly?
3: Well, he lived only a few minutes after we picked him up.
22: Well, he's out of our hair. Oh, did he say anything?
3: Just a sec. What must he say?
4: He said, tell her.
3: Say, perhaps you'd know what he was talking about.
22: What'd he say?
3: He said, tell Karen not to drink the tea. It's

0: Oh, thank you very much. I hung up on him.
1: Is there anything I can do to help, sir?
0: Yes, go out and get someone started on tracing that taxi cab at once, please. Here, take the paper with a number on it.
1: Right, sir.
0: Will you put me through to Heathrow Airport at once, Chief Security Officer?
2: Oh, good. You're here, Bob.
0: Oh, Donald. I was just telephoning you. Never mind, operator. He's just come in. Look, Don. What about Colonel the T?
2: Eh?
0: Ginger Johnson just got killed. His dying words were to tell your man, Colonel, not to drink the tea because it's poisoned.
2: Tea?
0: What's it mean?
2: I think he was off his rocker. Thought he was still in the German prison camp.
0: Could be.
2: What I came over for, I have a signal from the Foreign Office. The Americans are sending us some money soon.
0: Much?
2: Mere 388,000 pounds in gold.
0: When?
2: 10 days from today.
0: Wonder if that's what the GOC is getting his sights on.
2: A great many people knew that we were expecting a large amount of gold from America.
0: He has a long nose.
2: That long, do you suppose?
0: You had a great deal of experience with him while you were here at the yard.
2: I wonder.
3: Oh, excuse me, sir.
0: Come in, Vivian. You know Sergeant Morris, don't you, Donald?
2: Indeed, I do. How are the girls, Vivian?
3: They're fine, sir. Excuse me, sir. They're checking the taxi driver, sir. They'll telephone you.
0: Good. You can go home now, if you like. You want to try again tomorrow?
3: Of course, sir.
0: Good girl. Good night.
3: Good night, sir. Good night, Mr. Rhodes.
2: Good night. What's she doing?
0: She's caught up with the GOC.
2: Find out anything good?
0: Shortly. Look, we'll have to get going on this thing at once, if it is the new shipment he's after.
2: I know it. There's not much we can do until we have an idea how he intends to try.
0: Pity Ginger Johnson died. He might have told us instead of babbling about poisoned tea in German prison. She in here?
4: Shattinger here, sir. In the 999 room.
0: Yes, Shattinger.
4: Had rather good luck on tracing that taxi cab, sir. Found the driver had just come into the company garage. Had his trip book with him.
0: Good.
4: The trip at 10:23 this morning was from Waterloo Station to a shop in Sewell. A chemist shop, sir.
0: A chemist shop?
4: Yes, sir. The taxi driver said he saw his fare enter the shop. George Shill, chemist, he said it.
0: George Shill, I know that name.
2: What
4: George
2: about George Shill
4: has been involved in a number of narcotics cases.
0: Yes, I know. Thank you very much.
2: What about George Shill?
0: That's who the GOC was visiting this morning.
2: Is he in the narcotics thing, too?
0: We shall find out, old boy.
2: I wonder where he went from there.
0: Probably to bump off Ginger Johnson.
2: Bump him off? Now tell me why he should do that.
0: Well, good old Ginger might have been looking on the wine when it was red. Bible, old chap. Or the whiskey when it is amber. And blabbered about his talk with your man, Kern.
2: The GOC wouldn't like that, would he?
0: He wouldn't know whether Kern had talked to you. And he might have decided to prevent any more talk by Ginger to the wrong bloke.
2: Ah, a little fantastic.
0: But plausible.
2: Where'd they find Ginger?
0: Uncomfortably close to your precious airport on the Great West Road.
2: Ah.
0: Yes. Put me through to Superintendent Trevelyan. Is that you, Trevelyan? Sheehan here. Look, sir, I'd like to have a detail of men at once on an investigating job. Yes, sir, most important. I'd like to have a check made at once of all houses along Great West Road near the new Heath Airport.
2: I'll direct them if you like.
0: Eh? Oh, thanks, Donald. Mr. Rhodes, the Chief Security Officer at the airport, will help them out. I'm looking for a house that has a recent lodger. Check the houses that overlook the airport first. Please, for a lodger that did not return this evening. Here's the description. Tall, red-haired, has a squint eye and a gimpy right leg. Got it, sir? Thank you. Yes, sir, I'll get a search warrant and come at once when they find him. Thank you very much. They can telephone me at home if they find the place out of hours. Right. A few minutes after midnight, I was awakened by a telephone call from one of the men of Superintendent Trevelyan's squad. After some difficulty in obtaining a search warrant at that time of night, I proceeded to the house in which he had telephoned. The house was almost directly across the road from the main gate of the airport. Donald Rhodes, who was awaiting my arrival, accompanied me upstairs to the former lodger's room, which provided an excellent view of the airport from its single window. The householder turned on the lights and left us. The room was quite neat.
2: There's a chair by the window.
0: Yes.

0: turned towards the window. Cushions rumpled quite a bit. Somebody's been sitting on it a lot.
1: Here's an officer's musette bag in the closet.
0: Have a look.
2: That's his, all right. See? E. Mybridge, Lieutenant, King's Royal Rifle Corps. Good regiment.
0: He was a good soldier, I expect.
1: Here's a drawer on the table.
2: Ah.
0: What?
2: E. Leitz, Wetzler. Good pair of glasses, these. German officers. 10x30.
0: He was spying. That's this. What's this? Royal Corps Signals Field Message Pad.
2: For his reports to the GOC, eh? Quite regimental.
0: Been using it, too. Good.
2: What?
0: Writing on the sheet he just tore out left an impression on the second sheet.
2: Let's see.
0: Hold up the lamp there, Donald.
2: Mm-hmm.
0: No, hold it so the light comes across the page from the edge, so it casts a shadow on the ridges of the writing here.
2: Read it.
0: Hold the lamp still. See to guards at... What's this word?
2: Looks like midnight.
0: What guards will he see to midnight? Makes no sense.
2: Let me look again.
0: No, that isn't C. Here.
2: No. Looks like... I know what it is.
0: What?
2: T.
0: T?
2: T to guards at midnight.
0: I don't...
2: What was it Ginger said to tell Curran?
0: Don't drink the tea. It's poisoned.
2: It was the custom at that time for a local tea shop to send a man with a tricycle around the airport every night with a huge container of hot tea. It was a familiar sight to everyone on the field, and the sound of his funny little French taxi horn was the signal for everyone to have his tuppence ready for his tin cup of the stuff. The GOC's plan was obvious. If that tea were poisoned, and if they all drank it, and if £500,000 in gold lay unguarded with a dead man at the gates... A most diabolical scheme. Nevertheless, a feasible one, by the GOC's reckoning. But he had overlooked some factors in his reckoning. One factor he'd overlooked was a rough, tough man's aversion to poisoning a wartime friend. The other was the flying squad.
0: I sent men the following morning to all parts of London on a search for certain men whom we knew to have worked for the GOC before. A number of them were in prison. But we discovered that 11 of them had been mysteriously disappeared. They, we reasoned, had been mobilized by the GOC for final briefing and held in readiness for the attack. The GOC himself had left for parts unknown. He reappeared only once, and Vivian Morris reported that he had made a most curious purchase. 6 pairs of nylon stockings, the largest sizes available. We knew something of the GOC's plans. This was our final briefing. In the flying squad's garage. Repeat your instructions, Nobby Clark.
3: I'm to drive the seal lorry that picks up all the guards and takes them to the shelter. I drop off a flying squad man for everyone I pick up. The flying squad men are to be dressed in BOAC uniforms like those the guards wear. Each will be armed with a truncheon and a rubber cock. At the shelter, I'm to tell the guards I pick up what is going on.
4: Right.
0: Detective Sergeant Lawton, what do you do, lion tamer?
4: I'm in charge of the flying squad men that'll be planted in the bonded warehouse where the money is.
0: And you, Dusty Miller?
5: I'd like to be with Lion Tamer.
0: What's your job?
5: Oh, I'm in general charge of the cars. Sir, I was welterweight champion.
0: We'll save one of them for you, Dusty.
5: Say to it, Lawton.
6: All right, Dusty.
0: Now remember, not a man must touch the tea.
6: Oh,
0: no. Not that poison it hurts any of you, but I shall need it for evidence.
1: Well, couldn't we offer them a drink, sir?
0: Donald?
2: Look, it's my airport and it's my responsibility.
0: What do you do?
2: I'm to sit in that bloody little shelter by the telephone. And when they're all inside, I'm to lift the receiver.
0: Good. And the sergeant from the 999 room?
7: Constable Lloyd, sir. I'm to watch the special switchboard for it to light up when Mr. Rhodes lifts the receiver.
0: And then?
7: Then at once I'm to shout into my wireless microphone one word.
0: Well?
7: Go.
0: Where's Dusty Miller?
5: Oh, then I bellow yoicks and the cars with the rest of us converge on every entrance to the airport. Render such assistance as may be necessary.
4: None will be necessary, Dusty.
0: And Lawton, when do you start operations?
4: Not till they start to open the safe, sir.
0: Then what?
4: Then we smite them hip and thigh, sir. Carry them all off to the pokey.
0: To the what?
4: Oh, sorry, sir, that's Canadian. To the bowels of the vast time.
2: And when you're done, boys, Heathrow will supply beer for all.
5: A bottle of pigs!
8: Beer and bandages, boys.
0: The day came. The airplane from America arrived with the gold. It was transferred under heavy guard to the bonded warehouse. Donald Rhodes supervised that himself. I joined the guard at the gatehouse of the airport about 11 that evening. It was very quiet. That'll be Clark, taking our men around and picking up the regular guards. Very lonely and very quiet. Maybe they're not come, I thought. I borrowed a cigarette from the gate guard, but I crushed it out. They mustn't know there's anybody here besides you, I told him.
5: That's right, sir. Squid's down on the floor.
0: I waited. That was Nobby, taking the regular guards to the shed.
5: Aye.
0: Who's that?
5: Hart gave it, sir.
4: Yes?
9: Clark here. Tell Mr. Sheehan I've picked up all the guards and our people are waiting.
5: Yes, it was...
0: I heard him.
5: Yeah, just in time, sir. Here comes the tea.
0: The man with the tricycle came up and stopped.
10: Hello, Herbert.
11: Hello, James. Thought I was going to be late.
10: How come?
11: Eh? Got your tin cup?
10: Here. Yeah.
11: Some guard or somebody stopped me down the road a bit and demanded what I was doing. Made me open up the tea and let him look at it. Got all cold, I'm afraid, him staring at it. All right, Tuppence, please.
10: Right. Go on in.
0: The guard brought in the tea, which we set on the floor to keep as evidence. The driver came back with the empty container and went on about his business. The guard and I crouched on the floor of the little hut, waiting. Only the sound of a belated airplane or two broke the silence. It was half an hour later when we heard the sound of a lorry. I crawled under the table. The guard lay back in his chair, motionless. The lorry stopped at the gate and a man got out. He looked in our window.
11: Here's one of them now.
0: I stood up cautiously. The lorry moved straight to the bonded warehouse and stopped.
12: We heard them at the door. We kept quiet in the dim light. The door opened.
2: I watched through a crack in the shelter door. My hand on the telephone to the 999 room.
11: We sat in our cars, motors running, hidden at the road junctions all around the airport.
13: My eyes began to hurt, watching that switchboard.
12: I said to the guards in the shed, now mind you, not a sound.
0: I could see the shadowy figures clustering about the door to the bonded warehouse.
12: A man whispered in my ear,
14: what have they got on their heads? They look like ratty elephants.
12: They had women's stockings on for masks. It sure looked weird with their legs hanging down over their faces.
0: I hope the GOC is with them, I thought.
2: The last one entered. I picked up the receiver.
13: There it is! Go, you sods, go!
5: Come on, the flying squad!
12: They're at the safe.
0: I saw a man running towards me. He tore the stocking from his head and I leaped out the door at him. Stop! Stop, I heard! Stop! I'm Inspector Sheehan. When I came to an hour later, I discovered the grandfather of all bumps on my head from the loaded kosh the man had caressed me with. My men of the flying squad stood about, many of them bandaged to the eyes, but all happily quaffing beer. We totted up the score. 11 prisoners, including the one who had struck me and whom the gate guard had taken care of. 2 broken arms, 1 smashed nose, and a turned ankle. A pile of heavy coshes and short iron bars the robbers had carried.
2: And the 388,000 pounds still untouched.
0: The prisoners bore a large variety of contusions, black eyes and broken heads. I had a headache for a week. We never did catch the GOC, but we sent 11 of his men to prison, having caught them red-handed. And to this day, no one has ever dreamed of robbing Heathrow again.
11: If they do, sir, may I have a chance at him, too?

You have heard another true story from the files of Scotland Yard. Only the names were, for obvious reasons, changed. Research for Whitehall 1212 is done by Percy Hoskins of the London Daily Express. 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
3: Dragnet, the documented drama of an actual crime. For the next 30 minutes, in cooperation with the Los Angeles Police Department, you will travel step by step on the side of the law through an actual case transcribed from official police files. From beginning to end, from crime to punishment, Dragnet is the story of your police force in action.
4: It was Monday, March 10th. It was raining in Los Angeles. We were working the day watch out of robbery detail. My partner's Frank Smith. The boss is Captain Didion. My name's Friday. I was on my way into the office, and it was 8:02 a.m. when I got to room 27A. Robbery.
5: Joe?
4: Yeah, Frank. It's really coming down, isn't it?
5: Yeah, pouring out in the valley.
4: That's so?
5: Yeah. Keeps coming down like this, gonna cause a lot of trouble. Sure makes Faye mad.
4: Yeah, how's that?
5: Well, it gets to raining like this, and she begins to think about the house. You know, doing something about it, changing stuff around.
4: That's so?
5: Spent the whole day yesterday moving furniture. Finally got it all set just before dinner. Looked pretty good, too.
4: What happened?
5: Well, we got through dinner and all went in to look at television.
4: Yeah.
5: The way she had the furniture, none of us could see a thing. The chairs were either so close you couldn't see or else they were way across the room.
4: No, well, you're not supposed to get too close, are you, anyway?
5: Yeah, but, Joe, we only got a 10-inch screen. We got one of those big magnifiers on it, and if you get to one side, everybody looks like they got the mumps. Had to move all the stuff back the way it was.
4: It's a hot shot. I'll get it. All right, get your coat. We got one to roll on.
5: What is it?
4: Liquor store robbery. 8:12 a.m. We arrived at the scene of the holdup. It was a large liquor grocery store at the corner of San Marino Avenue and 6th Streets. A radio unit was already there. Frank and I checked with him, and then we talked with the victim, a Mr. Henry Alden.
6: I was just standing there at the counter. This old guy came in, pulled a gun, told me he wanted the money. I gave it to him.
4: Uh-huh. He said in the phone that he was elderly. Is that right?
6: Yeah, old guy. Must have been about 65 or 70. Real bum.
5: How do you mean?
6: Well, the way he was dressed, you know. Old clothes, real seedy.
4: Uh-huh. What if you tell us just what happened?
6: Well, sure. Well, it was about 8 this morning. I opened up, and I was there making out the deposit slip for the bank. Guy walked in the back door and pulled his gun. Told me he wanted the money.
4: Uh-huh.
6: Well, like I said, I gave it to him. And he told me to get into the closet back there. He told me to lie down on the floor. And I did, and he had that gun pointed right at my head. I did like he told me.
4: I see. What happened then?
6: Well, he walked over to the door and flipped the lock on it a couple of times, you know, make sure it worked.
5: Yeah.
6: And then he figured it was okay, and he told me not to make any noise for 5 minutes. And he locked the door and left. That's it. Took all the money.
4: How much money did he take, would you know?
6: Yeah, to the penny. I just finished adding it up. Just a minute.
4: All right.
6: I got the figures on the machine. Tell you right away.
4: $1,000.
6: That is $5,200.52. That's it exactly.
5: You said the guy came in the back door, is that right?
6: Yeah, that's right.
5: Well, were you open? I mean, was the store open for business?
6: No, we weren't. You see, I usually don't open before 8:30. We have a back door open, though, for deliveries, bread, milk, stuff like that.
4: Uh-huh. What if you could give us a description of the man?
6: Well, sure. Like I said, he was old. Say around 70, not in there.
4: Uh-huh. About how tall was he?
6: I'd say maybe 5'7", not much more than that.
4: How much did he weigh, would you know?
6: Not much, maybe 125.
4: How about his complexion?
6: Real tan, like he'd been out in the sun a lot. Face was all wrinkled.
4: How about the color of his eyes?
6: Blue, real blue.
4: Mm-hmm. Now, what about his clothes?
6: A real bum. Had on this old overcoat, brown, all frayed, ragged around the sleeves. Had a patch on the right elbow. Patch looked like it was kind of dark serge material.
4: Was he wearing a hat?
6: Yeah, blue. All beat up. You could see the dirt around the brim.
4: Mm-hmm. How about his shirt and trousers?
6: Blue striped shirt and old kind of brown pants, no press. Looked like he was getting ready to jump in. Real seedy.
4: Yes, sir. Did he wear glasses?
6: No, he didn't.
4: Was he clean-shaven or did he wear a mustache?
6: Well, he had about a 4 or 5 day-old growth of beard, white.
4: I see. Did he have any marks or scars that you could see?
6: No, nothing like that, at least not that I could see.
5: How about the gun? Was it a revolver or an automatic?
6: Well, it looked like an automatic. Might have been a 45. I didn't look too close at that.
5: Yeah. Did he have any sort of an accent when he talked to you?
6: No, nothing like that.
5: All right, Mr. Alden. Joe, I'll get the description out.
4: Right, Frank, thanks. Mr. Alden, did the man say anything to you that might help identify him?
6: No, not that I can think of. He kept telling me that he was real sorry he had to do this. Said, I'm really sorry, but I have to have the money. I have to. Kept asking me if I understood. I told him no. He said that someday I would. Real weird. Kept apologizing while he robbed me.
4: I see. You the owner here, are you?
6: No, I'm just a manager. The owner's Mr. Wood. He's going to be real mad when he hears about this. Second time in 3 months we've been held up. Getting a little tiring. A couple more times the insurance company isn't going to stand for it.
4: Yes, sir. Do you usually have that much money in the store?
6: Most of the weekends, yeah. You see, a lot of our stuff is pretty expensive. This is about the only store in the neighborhood that's open over Sunday. We get a lot of trade. Weekend business usually runs between $3,000 and $5,000.
4: Mm-hmm. About how many employees are there in the store?
6: 3 all told. We stay open until 2:30 in the morning. I come in the morning and work until noon. Hank comes in then there's 2 of us until 6, and John comes in. He works on through. Once in a while, Mr. Wood comes in himself when we get busy.
4: Uh-huh. Wonder if I could have their names and addresses.
6: Oh, sure. They weren't involved in it, I'm sure of that.
4: Well, we have to check them out anyway, Mr. Alden.
6: Yeah, I suppose so. But I tell you, he knew what he was doing, the way he moved. The way he knew just when to come in. This fellow's done that sort of thing before. Trying to say he was sorry about taking the money. He wasn't fooling anybody. Oh, sir, not a soul. Real bum, seedy, you know?
4: Yes, sir.
6: All that baloney about how he had to have the money wasn't any other way. He wasn't sorry, not at all.
4: Yeah, well, he probably will be. 9:30 a.m. Frank and I started a canvass of the immediate vicinity. None of the store owners in the area had seen anyone answering the description of the holdup man. None of them had seen any suspicious cars in the area. We asked the liquor store manager to go with us to the city hall to look at the mug books. He called the store owner, and when he arrived, we drove downtown. The victim went through the mug books on known holdup men, but failed to make an identification. A local and an APB were gotten out on the suspect. We asked the stats office to make a run on the MO used, and they came back with 14 possibles. It took us 2 days to check them out. They led us nowhere. The papers caught on to the story, and letters began to pour in with advice and tips. On Monday, March 17th, the full week after the robbery, Frank and I had lunch and checked back into the office.
5: See the afternoon papers, Joe?
4: Yeah, pretty funny, huh?
5: Yeah, they sure taken up the story. Everybody got a different idea of who the old guy is and why he did it. Have you read some of the stories?
4: Yeah, sure. The only thing is, a lot of people seem to think the old guy's a real Robin Hood. Now, that's all right, but they forget that he walked in that store with a gun. Wasn't anybody to say that he wouldn't have pulled the trigger if somebody got in his way.
5: Yeah, I sure be glad when we get him, find out what it's all about.
4: Yeah, I get it. Robbery Friday. Yes, ma'am, it is. No, ma'am. No, ma'am, we haven't caught him yet. What was that? Yes, ma'am. Uh-huh. All right, would you give me that address again? Yes, I have it. Yes, ma'am. All right, thank you. There's another one.
5: What's that?
4: Landlady runs a place out on 9th Street. Yeah. Says she's got a tenant that she's sure is the old fellow we're looking for.
5: How come?
4: Says all the old guy does is stay up in his room. The other day, the landlady's daughter went upstairs for something. Tenant chased her down the stairs, yelling at her to stay away from his room, all that sort of thing. He was tired of people not respecting his rights, the rights of an old man, something like that. I couldn't get it all on the phone. Description she gave him pretty much matches the one we got.
5: What do you figure?
4: Well, we got no choice. We'll check it out. 1:58 p.m. Frank and I got to the rooming house on 9th Street. It was a large four-story building. We talked to the landlady, and she gave us what information she could. She told us that the tenant's name was Roger Dietrich. She told us that he'd lived in the building for the past 8 years. She went on to tell us that he had some sort of a private income and that he rarely left his room. The landlady explained that earlier the same morning, her 11-year-old daughter had gone to the attic to get some old newspapers, and that on the way, she'd run into Mr. Dietrich. The tenant had yelled at her and told her that as long as he was paying rent on the room, he wouldn't have anybody snooping around. We checked and found that he got no mail except the single letter a month with the income check. 2:30 p.m., Frank and I went up to the fourth floor and knocked at the door. You want to try it again?
5: Yeah.
7: Go away! I don't want any. Go away!
8: Mr. Dietrich?
7: Who is it?
8: Police officers, we'd like to talk to you.
7: Just a minute.
9: Who'd you say you were?
8: Police officers. We'd like to talk to you.
9: Oh. What are your names?
8: My name's Friday. This is my partner, Frank Smith.
9: I guess it's all right. Come in.
8: Thanks, sir.
9: Well, guess it's about that thing this morning, huh?
8: Sir?
9: Oh, you don't have to play cagey with me. I know that she called you, the old busybody. That brat kid of hers is just like her. He's always snooping. Well, there wasn't anything to it. Kid come up here and was snooping around trying to find out what I was doing. I'm not ready yet.
5: Well, what do you mean, sir, not ready?
9: No, the book's not finished yet. It will be in another year. And the whole world can see it. Maybe mend their ways. Give them some to hope to avoid what's coming.
8: Well, sir, that's not why we're here.
9: Don't lie to me. I know all about you. I know that you'd be around. You're trying to stop me. I knew it. I knew it all the time. You see that stack of magazines over there?
5: Yeah.
9: Every copy of Life magazine ever printed, right from the first. I keep track, you know. I use it for research.
8: Well, I don't quite understand, Mr. Dietrich.
9: That's for my book.
5: Oh, yeah.
9: Going to be in 5 volumes called The Evils of the Machine Age and Its Effect on Mankind. 5 volumes. Yes, sir, 5 volumes. Got the first 4 finished. Working on the last one now. That's how I knew you were coming. I worked it out on the charts. Mm-hmm.
5: Well, we'd like to talk to you about what you were doing a week ago, sir.
9: Oh, you would? Mm-hmm. Oh, well. Well, yes, I figured on that. I knew that you'd be checking me. I knew it. I saw it in the chart. I'm getting close now. Well, it's going to sit up and take notice. Sit right up.
8: Yes, sir. Did you go out last Monday?
9: Monday? Well,
8: Yes.
9: I went out to get some supplies. I got them come right back.
5: Would you tell us what time of day that was?
9: Oh, night, dear sir. I always go out at night.
8: Yes, sir. Where'd you get these? What are these, supplies?
9: Well, that's a little place down the street. I always buy things there. Very nice, very nice.
8: Yes, sir. And the man down there would be able to tell us if you were there, wouldn't he?
9: Oh, sure, yes. Him and me had a talk about my book. That was really interesting. We talk all the time. I just finished volume 4, you know, about... What's going to happen if the machine is allowed to continue? Oh, it's going to be terrible.
8: I beg your pardon?
9: The way the world's going. All these atom bombs. Now the hydrogen bomb. Going to blow the world right away. Even if they stop that, things aren't going to be the same. They're all going to be different.
8: All right.
9: You just betcha. You know what kids are going to look like 1,000 years from now?
5: Well, sir, I imagine pretty much the same way they do now, huh?
9: Yes, sir, and that's just where you're wrong. See, I got a picture right here. That's volume 4. You know, finished volume 4. I'll get it. There you are. See? I do it up myself.
5: Yeah. Well, what is it?
9: Well, you see, that's the way we're all going to look. You see there? See?
5: Yeah.
9: That large hair, all brains, little bitty legs. That's from that we won't be doing any walking, you see, just riding all the time. One great big eye right in the middle of the head, and the right arm fit only for eating breakfast food that makes noises and turning on a television set, you see?
5: Oh.
9: It's clever. Yes, sir. That's what the chart says we're going to look like if we all eat atom bomb.
8: Yes, sir. I wonder if you'd mind coming downtown with us.
9: In an automobile?
8: Yes, sir.
9: Well, I'm afraid not, you see. I don't believe in them. They're not going to last, you see.
5: Well, I'm sorry, Mr. Dietrich, but we have to ask you to go with us.
9: Police business, huh?
8: Yes, sir, that's right.
9: Well, I don't like it, but I guess I got no choice. That right?
8: Yes, sir, that's right.
9: Well, all right. That way. Might as well ride an automobile. Won't be around long, you know. Gonna just fade right out of existence.
4: Is that right?
9: Yeah. Tell you how it's gonna happen in my book.
4: Uh-huh.
9: Volume 5.
4: 3.01 p.m. We drove Roger Dietrich down to the city hall and checked him through R&I. We found no record on him. We got in touch with a holdup victim, Henry Alden, and asked him to come down to the city hall to see if he could identify the suspect. He got to the robbery squad room at 4.15 p.m.
6: No, I'm sure of it. That's not the guy.
9: Now, what's all this about, anyway? What are you officers trying to do?
4: Well, it's all right, Mr. Dietrich. We're just conducting a routine investigation. It's all right now.
9: Oh, it is, huh?
4: Yes, sir. We can take you home now, if you like.
9: In that police car?
4: Yes, sir.
9: Oh, how about this fella? He going, too?
10: No, sir.
9: Oh, well, now, maybe I'll do just that. Would you mind dropping me off at Pershing Square? I'd like to listen to a speech. A friend of mine's making it this afternoon. Brilliant, man. My, oh, my. He's already written 12 books. All on odds.
10: Sir?
9: ODDS, odds. Like, what are the chances of a comet falling on your house? What are the chances of a certain horse winning the Kentucky Derby? All things like that, you know. Brilliant man.
4: Yes, sir.
9: He's dead broke.
10: Is that right?
9: Yep. Spends all his money on research.
4: I get it. Robbery Friday. Yeah, Barnes. Uh-huh. Yeah. When'd you pick him up? Yeah. All right. No, we'll be right over.
10: Anything?
4: Yeah, Barnes over at the main jail says they got a drunk over there who's doing a lot of bragging.
10: What about?
4: Heisting the liquor store for $5,200. 4.30 p.m. We had Roger Dietrich taken to his home, and then Frank and I went over to the main jail. We talked to Officer Phil Barnes. He told us that an Arnold Jefferson had been picked up and booked for LAMC 4127A on the previous day. Barnes went on to say that this was Jefferson's 42nd arrest on drunk charges. We had the suspect brought to the interview room, and we talked to him.
10: All right, Jefferson, now what's all this about you holding up a liquor store?
11: What do you know about it?
4: You match the description of the man who committed the robbery. The clothes there that you're wearing are like the ones the victim described. Now, how about it?
11: You figure you can prove it without me telling you?
4: Yeah, if Alden identifies you, we can.
11: Alden?
4: He's the man who was robbed.
10: He's outside now. We want him to take a look at you.
11: That won't be necessary. You got the right man.
1: 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Chesterfield is best for you. Listen to this report. It's a report never before made about a cigarette.
2: Smoked day after day by a group of people smoking from 10 to 40 cigarettes a day for a full year. Here's Chesterfield's record. A medical specialist giving this group thorough examinations every 2 months for a full year reports no adverse effects to their nose, throat, and sinuses from smoking Chesterfields. Don't you want to try a cigarette with a record like that? You'll find Chesterfields best for you. 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
1: Chesterfield, years ahead of them all.
4: We had the victim, Henry Alden, look at the suspect, Arnold Jefferson. He identified him positively as the man who had held up the liquor store. We took Jefferson back to the city hall and checked him through R&I. He had no felony record. 7.30 p.m., we took him to the interrogation room.
11: I knew you'd get me. Knew it all the time.
10: Is that right?
11: Sure. I knew it even before I held up the store. You know, I didn't really want to do it. You know, I really meant it when I told him and I was sorry about doing it. Really meant it.
4: Mm-hmm.
11: Guess maybe you find that kind of hard to believe.
4: I suppose you tell us about it, huh?
11: Yeah. I guess the best way would be to start from the beginning, huh?
4: Yeah.
11: First thing you should understand is I think basically that I'm an honest man. All my life, I've never cheated anyone or taken anything that didn't belong to me. I've tried to live pretty much by the golden rule.
4: Yes, sir.
11: Sometimes, maybe lots of times, it'd be a little hard to do, but I did my best.
4: Yes, sir. Go ahead.
11: I was born in the Middle West. It's a tiny little town. You probably never heard of it. Isn't on most of the map. Went to school there through the 8th grade. Then I decided that I wanted to see the rest of the country. Worked my way through every one of the 48, every one of them.
10: Uh-huh.
11: Did a lot of things, met a lot of people.
10: Is that right?
11: Well, all that time, all my life, I never did anything real big. Nothing that I could ever tell anybody about and be proud. Nothing to tell people about.
4: Yes, sir.
11: I'm 72 years old now. That's a long time to live and never do anything big. Long time.
4: Mm-hmm.
11: Came downtown one day, sat in the plaza in the sun, met some real nice people. People like me, people without much reason. Got to coming down every day, sitting and talking, exchanging ideas. Found a lot of good friends. Most of them were alone. And I guess being alone made us members of the same club. Got to be sort of a lodge, 17 of us. Used to meet, talk about things, the way the world was going, how things look for the future, all things like that. Friends.
4: Yes, sir. How'd you get along all this time? How'd you live?
11: Oh, I get a little pension from the state, enough to get along on. I don't need much.
4: Mm-hmm.
11: Well, one day I got to thinking about how I didn't really have anything big to remember. That's when I decided.
5: You mean on the robbery?
11: Yep. Decided that if I could get my hands on a lot of money, a lot of it all at once, I could have something.
4: Yeah?
11: So I started to figure. First off, I had to figure what kind of a store to rob. Had to be one where I could get enough money. Thought about it quite a while. When I had that figured, I picked out the store. And then I, cased. Is that right?
4: Yeah, that's right.
11: Well, I cased the store. Figured how I'd do it. Then I figured that I'd have to have a gun.
5: Yeah.
11: Got one of those little plastic ones. Bought the dime store, fixed it up with shoe black. Couldn't hurt anybody, just plastic. Looked real, but couldn't hurt anyone.
4: Of course, the victim wouldn't know that, would he?
11: Yeah, I thought considerable about that. Worried about it a lot. About how, if there was any trouble, it'd make it hard with just a plastic gun. Oh, not that I wanted to hurt anybody. I didn't. But I got to thinking, what would happen if somebody got scared and thought it was real? Could be trouble there.
5: Mm-hmm.
11: Now, before I go any further, I want you to know that right at this point, I knew I was doing wrong. I knew it. Knew that I'd have to go to jail for what I did. Knew it, and it didn't matter. Had to be that way.
4: Well, now, if you knew that, why'd you go ahead with the robbery?
11: Well, wasn't any other way to get the money. At least none that I could think of. Believe me, I tried to think of one.
4: All right, go ahead.
11: And I held up the place, took the money, and then I made the man get in the closet. Did that so he wouldn't try to follow me. I was sorry about it. Tried to tell him, but I don't think he really believed it. Don't think he did.
4: What'd you do then?
11: I took a bus out the airport. Thought about taking a cab, but then I figured that I'd want to save as much money as I could so as to have it later.
4: Yeah.
11: I inquired around out there at the airport and found a place where I could rent an airplane. I paid for it in advance so there wouldn't be any trouble. Hired it to go to San Francisco. Round trip, both ways.
4: You hired an airplane?
11: Yep. Big one. Carried 18 people. That's what I needed. Real comfortable seats, two motors. Had a girl painted on the front. From the war, I guess.
4: All right, go ahead.
11: Well, I took the bus back to town, and I started walking around the plaza. Rounded up all 17 of my friends, whole bunch of them. Talked to them all. Guys who had been nice to me, even if there wasn't anything I could do for them. Told them to meet me at First and Main, right by the fountain in front of the city hall that night. Told them that I was going to throw a party. A party they'd never forget. Well, we got together that night and took a cab out the airport. Well, matter of fact, we took four cabs. Had to show the drivers that I had the money for the tickets. Guess they thought we was going to try to get a free ride. But anyway, when I showed them the money, they drove us out. Give them a good tip. Nice fellas.
4: Mm-hmm.
11: Got on the airplane and flew up to San Francisco. Wonderful. Got into the city and then we started. Really had a time. Lasted 3 days. Wasn't anything we didn't see, nothing we didn't do. 3 days of it. Real living. Everything was on me. Paid for it all. Went to the best places, ate the best food, drank the finest wines. Really lived.
4: Where'd you stay when you were in San Francisco?
11: Hotel down on Howard. Not the richest in town, but real nice. Clean rooms.
4: All right, go ahead.
11: Well, about the time that I thought we'd stayed long enough, we all got on the plane and come back. Got in Wednesday morning. Took cabs downtown, then we all went to breakfast. Had a real whopper. Kind of a farewell for the whole party. After I settled up with the waitress, I only had $1.75 left. Give it to her for a tip. Sure made her happy. I don't guess she makes much down there.
4: Yeah. Well, did any of your friends know where you'd gotten the money for this party?
11: No. You see, when I first got the idea, I told them that I had a real rich brother. Told him that he died and that I was his only relative, that all the money would get to me. I figured that I could sort of set things up by doing that. Seemed to work all right. None of them said anything.
5: Uh-huh. You remember the man you chartered the airplane from?
11: Oh, sure. Real nice fella. I got his card. I kept it, sort of a souvenir. I can give it to you if you want it.
4: Yeah, we'll have to have it.
8: You ever done any big time?
11: Me? Oh, no. Just drunk arrest. Lots of them.
8: Yeah.
11: Big thing about this is that I wish there was some way to keep the boys from finding out so they wouldn't have to know. Of course, I know that I'm not going to see them again, but just the same, what are they going to think? How are they going to take this when they hear about it? I don't know. I sure was wrong. Real wrong. How long will they put me in jail for, you guys know?
8: Well, it depends.
11: Depends on what?
8: What the court says.
11: Oh. Still have to go to prison, though, huh?
8: Yeah, I'm afraid so.
11: Mm-hmm. Well, I haven't got much left. Guess no matter what they say, it's going to be life for me.
5: Well, sir, we're not the ones to decide that.
11: Yes, I know. You guys been real nice. In a way, I'm glad it's over. Like I said before, I knew you'd get me. I knew it all the time right from the beginning. Tried to figure out how it'd be when you did get me. What I'd say, how I'd act. Wasn't as hard as I thought it was going to be. Not hard at all. One thing, though.
8: Yeah, what's that?
11: I kind of wish I hadn't done it. I really do. I keep thinking of my friends, how they're going to take it.
8: Yeah. You want to go?
11: You're going to take me back now, huh?
8: Yeah, I'm afraid we have to.
11: Going to put me back in the tank?
8: No, not this time.
11: Upstairs?
8: Yeah, upstairs.
11: That means I'll have a cell all to myself. Be nice. I'd like to be alone.
8: All right. You all set, Jefferson?
11: Yeah.
5: This way.
11: 72 years, nothing to show for it. Nothing. Only one thing I can really say I did with my life.
8: What's that, Jefferson?
11: Wasted 72 years.

0: The story you have just heard was true. The names were changed to protect the innocent.
1: On July 24th, trial was held in Department 89, Superior Court of the State of California, in and for the County of Los Angeles. In a moment, the results of that trial.
0: Now, here is our star, Jack Webb.
2: Thank you, George Fenneman. 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
1: Arnold Peter Jefferson was tried and found guilty of one count of robbery in the second degree. He was sentenced to the state penitentiary for the term as prescribed by law. Robbery in the second degree is punishable by imprisonment for a period of not less than 1 year.
0: Ladies and gentlemen, we wish to thank the editors of Real Magazine for their article, High Tension on TV, in the April issue, now on sale.
1: 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Heard tonight were Ben Alexander, Vic Rodman, Ralph Moody. Script by John Robinson. Music by Walter Schumann. Hal Gibney speaking.
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13: The sound you hear is that of a grave being dug on a hillside in a lonely section of England in the 17th century. And that was English thunder of the era. And that, a soft English drizzle. Water, earth, sky, elementals. Surrounding, James Allsop. Money clipper, highwayman, father-in-law, grave digger. It'll take him about another hour to finish, and about another hour to give it a corpse. For in that time, James Alsop will add murder to his other attributes. And tonight, my report to you on the Alsop family, how it diminished and grew again.
14: Crime Classics, a new series of true crime stories from the records and newspapers of every land, from every time. Your host each week, Mr. Thomas Highland, connoisseur of crime, student of violence, and teller of murders. Now once again, Mr. Thomas Highland.

0: The year, 1673, and the place, Ham, a small village about 4 miles from London, situated in the county of Essex. Now, the month is March, at the tail end of a wild winter, a winter of great snows, much poverty, and much returning to the earth of the folk of Ham, young and old. Never was there such a winter within the memory of what villagers were left alive. And now that the snows had melted and the first warmth blew across the heath and into cold stone rooms, there was stirring among the Hamlings who had survived. Man and wife smiled on each other where yesterday had been chill. Life must go on. But what of those whom the ravages of the season and starvation had made lonely? What of, say, a widow? What of, say, Widow Ursula, who lost her husband to the wild dogs 2 days after Christmas? What of her? Well, let's see.
1: You be lonely, are you, widow?
2: Aye.
1: It was a cruel thing as happened to your husband.
2: Cruel?
1: Then now it is the springtime.
2: Aye, and March is soft on the moors.
1: April is a good time for marrying, widow.
2: When I married last, it was in April. It was April after a soft winter when my husband built this house that we married. It was a good marriage.
1: April is soon, and you should have another husband. You're a widow of good credit and competent estate, and you'd make a young man a comely bundle.
2: Teddy?
1: Ah, you're welcome, Widow Ursula. A comely bundle indeed.
2: How long has it been since your wife passed on, James Alsop?
1: 6 years come next Bloomsbury Day.
2: I heard she was a shrew.
1: A witch, a shrew, a gollygog. But a woman of fervor, and she fruited me with 2 sons.
2: Aye, I have seen the younger one.
1: He said to me the Widow Ursula had looked upon him.
2: Aye, a robust lad, sinewy.
1: And will you marry my son?
2: What do you call him?
1: Christopher.
2: Christopher. A likely name for April.
1: And Ursula will make a likely bride.
2: Aye.
1: Morning.
3: Oh, Father, what did the widow say? Will she marry my brother?
1: She will. To us, William.
3: Aye. So, my brother Christopher will take a bride.
1: Your brother is not like us. He needs a woman to take care of him.
3: He is a dolt.
1: Perhaps.
3: And cowardly.
1: Maybe.
3: For instance, he needs his father to propose for him.
1: He has a shy manner.
3: Cowardly. For instance, down there, where the carriage will roll soon. Would he have the courage to stop it and point a knife and demand money or life and mean it?
1: No, not Christopher.
3: There, around the hill's curve, the carriage. Father?
1: Aye.

0: So the two of them, father and son William, galloped down the hillside, donned masks, and stopped the carriage. And with a well-a-day and cocked pistols, they robbed the driver and a passenger. History records that the passenger, as coincidence would have it, was none other than Dame Maggie Chavez, who, it may be assumed, was even then on the first leg of her mad dash to Lisbon. Gallants that they were, the highwaymen took from the lady only her gold coins. Her jewelry, the famous mementos from the Viscount of Gloucester, was not touched. This might have been, however, because of the hiding places for gems that the dame is famous for. And, with another well-a-day, James Alsop and William rode down to the town of Ham, and to home, and to their workshop. Here, they divested themselves of garments necessary to robbing on the road, placed them in a trunk, took out a pair of shears, and went to work.
1: This year's mintage is harder than last year's.
0: Work, meaning clipping off small edges of the gold coins. Decreasing the diameter, in other words, without decreasing the face value. So, when you were finished, you had the original gold coins and gold clippings as a bonus.
1: Else the shears are dulled.
2: Else you, father, are growing older and weaker.
1: I
2: said it.
1: Did you now? What do you say now? Would you have too much blood in your mouth, son William?
2: I meant a jest. I asked your pardon.
1: Get back to work. There's a pile of sovereigns on the table to be clipped and clippings taken to London to be sold.
2: Aye. Yeah.
1: Who be it?
3: Christopher.
1: Come in, son. Hello, son.
3: Hello, father. Hello, William.
1: Did the day go well for you, son?
3: I dreamed how it would be to take a wife.
1: You like the taste of blood, William?
3: I dreamed how it would be to take a wife. Oh, and it was a fine dream.
1: Yeah, I spoke to the widow Ursula.
3: And asked her what I told you, father?
1: Aye.
3: Will she have me?
1: In April.
3: I'm grateful to you.
1: You're a good son, Christopher. You make your father proud.
3: Did you have a good day on the road, father?
1: Now, that's thoughtful you ask. Aye, a good day indeed. A carriage with a rich lady.
3: Ah, and much gold, I see.
1: One thing, son. When you're with wife, no talk of this and what happens on the road. Not a whisper on it.
3: Oh, not a whisper?
1: Yeah. We have to do much clipping, your brother and I. Take a handful of coins, lad. Buy some things for April.

0: When it came, it was the mildest April in years, and the good townsfolk of Ham wore homespun linen of most feathery weight for the nuptials, the widow Ursula to Christopher Allsop. There was much gaiety. Laughter spilled, as did the cooling spiced mead. And, as sometimes happens at such festivals, a group of the younger set thought they spied a druid and ran off into the woods to give it chase. But the older set, the ones who had already chased their druids, stayed. And they smiled kindly upon the bride Ursula as she took the hand of Christopher and led him into the warm stone cottage.
1: My husband.
2: My bride.
1: You dance well the saraband, husband.
2: Do you not have a good word for my jig?
1: In the saraband you whirled and lifted me high.
2: You are comely, bride Ursula.
1: You are young and handsome.
2: I love thee.
1: And you will gentle me and be ardent.
2: Aye.
1: And I to you. Christopher.
2: Aye.
1: Your father is rich.
2: He is. He has told me I do not need to employ myself at anything for a year, as a wedding gift, if I wish it.
1: Oh, he must be very rich, then. What does he do for his riches?
2: I cannot say.
1: But you are husband.
2: Then come to me.
1: Yes.

0: which was the talk in April and in May when the bloom was on the sedge.
1: Come, dearie, tell your wife what your daddy dear does for his riches.
0: And in June, when the drone bee danced for its queen.
1: If you do not tell me, dearie, I shall be unhappy, and you shall be sorry.
0: And for the rest of the summer, love and curiosity, and a Christopher who wouldn't talk about his father. But in September, when the first leaf dropped...
1: Now, what does he do, your father?
2: Come here.
1: I will not.
2: Bride.
1: Wife now. And I ask you, what does your father do for his riches?
2: What curiosity is yours, Ursula?
1: And who would not be curious? The way your father is hardly home, nor your brother,

0: for?
1: I'll not answer you. I'll tell you this only. It is September, and you have become a shrew.
0: You will rue the day you called me that name. You will rue it.

0: Sir, that the horse is, William.
1: Aye.
0: Take a fresh horse. After, we'll clip the coins and you will go down to London.
1: Aye. What ails you, Father? There's no humor in you anymore. You worry about Christopher?
0: He's not happy with his wife.
1: As I said it.
0: He says she's a shrew.
1: And what woman is not?
0: That she's curious.
1: As a woman Alice is.
0: That she needs to know what we do, you and I.
1: So she would gossip about it. But we are highwaymen and money clippers. She would gossip and the law would hear of it, and we would jig from our gallows.
0: It grieves me. It would be a terrible thing.
2: Hello, father-in-law. Brother-in-law. I had never been here before. In the workshop before. I thought to clean it. To dust a bit. What are these clippers for?
0: Get out of here. Get out of here before I kill you.
1: She will gossip, Father.
0: Aye.
1: And the law will hear of it.
0: Aye.
1: The gallows. And death.
0: Not for us. To work, William.

And they clipped a pile of sovereigns. And William took the clippings to London town. And the rest of the night, James Alsop sat with his thoughts. In the false dawn, he came to a conclusion. His daughter-in-law had to go. For good.

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All America is in CBS Radio's 21st Precinct. Tuesday nights every week, the Star's Address brings you gripping and suspenseful stories of behind-the-scenes police work in the world's biggest city. Hear 21st Precinct on most of these same stations tomorrow night. And now, once again, Thomas Highland and the second act of Crime Classics and his report to you on the Alsop family, how it diminished and grew again.

England in the 1670s. It was a mess. First of all, the English didn't like the Dutch, and the Dutch felt the same about the English, and they were constantly sending each other's frigates to the bottom. The King of England was Charles II, famed for being a member of the Stuart family, for marrying with Catherine Braganza, and for peeling the oranges of one Nell Gwynn. It was, as I have indicated, a yeasty time, foment everywhere. Colonists were going off in every which direction, to America, to India, and to the Caribbees. It was the decade, too, of the great Feathergill hoax, and it was the decade of plague and fire. Let's look again at a corner of it. The year 1673. The place, the village of Ham, and a woman named Ursula, walking through a meadow at dusk.

0: Well, sir.
1: How now, Ryder? Did you have a good ride?
0: Middling. I think. Only middling.
1: What are you talking about?
0: I saw the woman Ursula walking through the meadow, as you said she would be.
1: And did you kill her, as I said you should do?
0: I am not sure. Therefore...
1: Therefore what?
0: I am willing to take but half the amount of money which you promised me.
1: I promise you a fee, assassin, for the killing of Ursula. I hired your sword for a death. No half payments for work not completed.
0: It's no fault of mine. I stuck her with my sword, but she moved quickly away. Then I saw some people who were coming, attracted by her cries.
1: And my son William, who sent you to me from London, said you were the finest of assassins.
0: Another day and I'll try again.
1: Go back to London.
0: My pay.
1: That be your pay, a knockabout the head. What you deserve. Get you back to London.
2: What do you think, Father?
1: That your wife is a fortunate one. That the wounds are not grave.
2: The villagers who saw the attack said a rider in a cloak and mask chased her about the meadow with a sword. For what reason? For what reason I cannot conceive.
1: Ooh, a mystery.
2: Who would want to do murder on such a fine woman?
1: Yesterday you called her a witch.
2: Aye, even worse. But I did not mean it.
1: As I said, what has happened? A mystery.
2: Who would want to kill her?
1: Ooh, your wife is a provoking woman. She walks alone in the meadow at dusk.
2: If she ever recovers, I will tell her to do so no more. While I'm gone for the surgeon in Yorkshire, you'll take care of my wife, Father.
1: Aye, that I will. I'll watch over your wife.
3: Young Christopher rode off to Yorkshire, and what with William in London selling coin clippings, James Alsop was left in his house with Ursula, his daughter-in-law. September night, and a gathering storm, and this...
4: What? What?
3: Ursula, thirsty, as a body is wont to get when it has been stabbed.
4: Water!
3: And the man who could slake her thirst moves. But not toward Ursula. Toward the tool shed for a shovel. Then toward the hill. You know why. That's right. To dig a grave. And while he was digging, you remember, it started to rain. And James Alsop lifted his mouth to it because the body is wont to get thirsty when it is digging a grave. But Alsop finished his task, took shovel back to tool house, and did what quite a few grave diggers do, even to this day.
1: Barkeep! Another!
5: And I'll not ask for one. Good evening to you.
1: Good evening, Judy.
5: Buy a hollyhock. Buy one.
1: Yours a farthing. You keep your ark. Wear it yourself.
5: You may pin it on me if you like.
1: Ocks become you.
5: I have only two more to sell, and I have nothing to do, and no one to sing my song to.
1: Tonight I'm busy, Judy.
5: And what could you be busy with in such a storm?
1: To help my daughter-in-law on a journey.
5: A journey? To where?
1: To her cousin in Scotland.
5: Oh, if I had a drink, Mr. Alsop, I would drink to her safe return.
1: Ah, barkeep. Three drinks. One for me, one for the lady, and for yourself, barkeep. Yeah. Well, now we will drink to the safe journey and the safe return of my daughter-in-law, Ursula, who goes to visit her cousin in Scotland and who probably will not return for a year or so.

Poor girlie. You had to go and find out I was a thief, did you not? I can't stand to see you suffer, girlie. You will never suffer again. Now then, up with you. There's a burying to be done.

0: pastoral scene in England under Charles II. Cutthroat carrying victim through big storm to grave. A few more details. Darkness torn apart by lightning. Silences shattered by thunder. And the earth, a sea of mud. It was perhaps 300 yards to the hillside, and when James Alsop got there, the grave he had dug was gone, washed away. So, what we've got now is the same pastoral scene in reverse. Cutthroat carrying victim through big storm back to scene of crime.
1: Sure.
0: Cutthroat in a quandary?
1: The plan was to bury you neatly, Ursula. Now what?
0: Proving that things gang after glee.
1: Yeah. I told everyone you were going for a visit.
0: The question.
1: What shall I do with you?
0: Seeking the answer. The answer? Not quite.
1: I.
0: This time the answer. Change everybody into warm, dry clothes. And having done this, the stroke of genius. Remove the glass from the window frame into the room. Hide it. And set up a cry.
2: Murder! Murder most foul! Help! Thieves have come and made murder! Help!

0: A thief?
1: Aye, constable.
0: And killed your poor daughter-in-law.
1: Yesterday a man tried to do it while she walked the meadow.
0: I've heard.
1: And now you succeeded. I heard a cry from Ursula. I came quick to her, but only in time to see her attacker flee.
0: Flee? How?
1: Through the window, sir.
0: Which window?
1: That one.
0: That one? With no glass in it?
1: Of course that one.
0: And you're sure of it?
2: Aye.
0: Hmm. Come here.
1: Aye.
0: If the thief and murderer escaped through this window, how did he get through the cobweb which covers the opening?
1: Sir?
0: Stretched across the window frame is a cobweb, as you see. From side to side, so. From top to bottom, so.
1: Sir?
0: Then how did this thief of yours get through it?
1: Sir?
0: You're under arrest, James Allsop.
1: Arrest?
0: For the murder of your daughter-in-law. Charlie? The chains.

0: James Alsop was committed at Colchester Jail. His sons William and Christopher were not to be located. Justice was swift and sure. James Alsop was sentenced and led to the gallows. And as he mounted them, a thing happened.
1: Wait! Wait! In the name of the king! Do not hang that man.
0: A messenger with good news, especially if your name was James Alsop of Ham in the year 1673, and the hangman had just indicated that you stick your neck in a noose.
1: New evidence from London.
2: Thank heaven.
1: A man who calls himself Topham says he can prove that James Alsop is no murderer. He saw a thief leave the place of murder through the door.
3: That's the way it was. I forgot.
1: Bring down the accused from the gibbet.

But our story still has a dolorous end. Mr. Topham from London turned out to be none other than the missing William Alsop, son of James. He could have stayed in London, safe and alive, so he must have loved his father dearly to have taken such a chance. But the only way he changed history was this. Father? Son, William. What happened to Christopher? Well, he had heard what happened to his wife, so asked himself, why return to Ham? He stayed in Yorkshire, where he met the widow Patricia. She was comely, and the next April they were wed. She made puddings and was an uncurious woman. They lived long and happily, and gave to the world 8 Alsops.

0: In just a moment, Thomas Highland will tell you about next week's crime classic. The Alsop Family, tonight's crime classic, was adapted from the original court reports and newspaper accounts by Morton Fine and David Friedkin. The music was composed and conducted by Bernard Herrmann, and the program is produced and directed by Elliot Lewis. In tonight's story, Ben Wright was heard as James. Thomas Highland is portrayed on radio by Lou Merrill. Featured in the cast were Herb Butterfield, Ellen Morgan, Betty Harford, Terry Kilburn, Richard Peel, and Raymond Lawrence. Roy Rowan speaking. And here again is Thomas Highland.
1: Next week, Rome, Italy, in the year 62. My report to you will concern a young chap who wanted to murder his mom. It's listed in my files as Your Loving Son, Nero. Thank you. Good night.
0: Later tonight, CBS Radio invites you to an hour of sprightly romantic comedy as the Lux Summer Theater stars Anne Baxter in The Affairs of Susan. Lovely Anne has the most difficult time making up her mind over her varied assortment of suitors until... 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

0: In the name of the law, we bring you another of the thrilling stories in this exciting series, taken from actual police case.
1: Our story begins at a modest home in a small Texas town. It is early morning.

0: on the clock.
1: Get up, Sue. Past seven almost. Sue. Oh, Sue. What in tarnation is the matter with you? You're dead or... Sue!
2: Oh.
1: The alarm went off. Come on, get up.
2: Oh, it's so dark.
1: Oh, yeah. It looks like rain. Well, in April showers, I guess.
2: Oh, it's terrible. Terrible.
1: What's terrible? Say, what are you moping about? Sue, what's the matter? Don't you feel well? Tell me, what's the trouble?
2: Oh, Jim, I had such an awful dream.
1: Awful dream? Oh, don't be silly. I'd be pretty scared for a minute. A dream.
2: This is so terrible. It seems so real.
1: Well, what'd you dream about?
2: Mother. I dreamed she was poisoned.
1: Stop crying like a baby. Now stop it. Just because you had a crazy dream is no reason for you to be crying all over the place.
2: Jim?
1: What?
2: I'd like to visit Mother today.
1: What? Travel over 100 miles just because you ate something that didn't agree with you and you had a bad dream?
2: But it was so real, so vivid. I can see Mother now.
1: And ask her how she's feeling.
2: Oh, Jim, don't be sarcastic. It's what you call a hunch, I tell you. I have to see Mother. Please, let's go today.
1: Well, that's the most ridiculous thing I ever heard.
2: Please, Jim, let's go.
1: No.
2: Please, I've never asked that of you before.
1: Sue?
2: What is it, Jim?
1: You're serious about that, aren't you? About wanting to visit your mother.
2: I was never more serious in my life, Jim. Please, will you come?
1: Yes.
2: Oh,
1: on one condition.
2: What is it?
1: That you forget about that dream and don't give it another thought.
2: I'll try, Jim.
1: Well, we leave right after breakfast.

0: You foolish girl.
1: And that isn't all. You should have seen how she carried on all the way down here.
0: Is that right, Sue?
2: Oh, don't believe him, Mother. You know how Jim always exaggerates.
0: Mm, from the look in your eyes, Sue, I think this is one time that Jim is telling the truth.
2: Mm, well, it doesn't matter. How do you feel, Mother?
0: Oh, yes, I'm beginning to feel my age. When you're over 80, you can't stand the sun and the rain.
2: Why, that... Do you mean to say you do work?
0: Not much. Just putter around the garden a bit and look after the chickens.
2: What's the matter with John? Why can't he help you?
1: That's right. He's your son. Why don't he lend a hand?
0: Well, don't excite yourself, Jim. John is helping all he can. And besides, I wouldn't be happy unless I had something to do. You know that.
2: That may be so, Mother, but you're not a young woman anymore.
0: Why don't you say it, Sue? I am an old woman. I shouldn't work because I may die any minute.
2: Oh, Mother, I didn't mean that.
0: Well, let me tell you something, Sue. And you too, Jim. I'm not ready to die yet. But when I am...
2: Mother, what's the matter?
3: What? She's fainted.
2: Oh, Mother! Get a doctor, Jim. Get a doctor!

0: Yes, sir. What can I do for you?
1: You're the sheriff, aren't you?
0: That's right. Dunwoody's my name. Bill Dunwoody. Have a chair.
1: Thank you.
0: Your name is...
1: Sheriff, I'm here on a kind of a mysterious mission. Something that's really not my business. But I feel it. I must tell you about it.
0: I see, mister. I didn't get your name.
1: Well, I'd rather not tell you my name, sir. You can just call me Jones. That's as good as any, I guess.
0: What's on your mind?
1: Well, I have an idea there's been some foul play. Murder, to be exact.
0: Who? When did it happen?
1: I'll tell you everything I know, but it isn't very much.
0: Go on, sir. I'm all ears.
1: You heard that Mrs. Viola King died, didn't you?
0: Yes, I did. Died yesterday.
1: Well, she was an old lady. Over 80, I hear. Maybe that's why it doesn't seem suspicious.
0: And you want to tell me that she was murdered?
1: Yes.
0: How?
1: Poisoned, I guess, but I'm not sure.
0: How do you know this, Jones?
1: Well, that's something I'd rather not discuss. I must be left out of this entirely.
0: Are you related to Mrs. King?
1: No, sir.
0: Do you know who administered this poison?
1: No, sir, I don't.
0: Do you know anything else that can help us?
1: No.
0: Nothing else, huh?
1: Nothing. I've told you all I know.
0: Do you live in town?
1: Yes, and I'll keep in touch with you if you want me to.
0: Yes, I certainly do, Mr. Jones.
1: Well, that's all then, I guess. Goodbye, Sheriff. I'm glad to have met you.
0: Good day, sir. Send Smith in right away, will you?
2: Send for me, Sheriff?
0: Yeah, sit down, Smith. I want to talk to you.
2: Shoot. What is it?
0: Someone just told me that Mrs. King was murdered. Poisoned.
2: What? That old lady? What did anyone want to kill her for?
0: Sit tight, Smith. In the first place, I'm not sure that it is murder. But if it is, we'll find out more than just why it was done.
2: Sure right, Sheriff.
0: Now, I want you to get busy. Get hold of the doctor that treated her when she died. Find out what he knows. And if he suspects murder, have an autopsy performed.
2: Right.
0: One other thing, Smith. Yeah. Not a word of this to anybody. If it is murder, we don't know who's involved yet.
2: I get you, Sheriff. Don't worry. All right. You treated her when she died, didn't you, Doctor?
3: Yes.
2: Now, tell me, did you think her death was natural?
3: What do you mean?
2: Well, was there anything suspicious about Mrs. King's death?
3: Offhand, I'd say there was.
2: What do you think was the cause of death?
3: I believe Mrs. King was poisoned.
2: You do, huh?
3: Yes. She showed all the symptoms of strychnine poisoning.
2: You mind telling me what those symptoms are?
3: Well, there were convulsions and shrinking of the iris of the eye.
2: That indicated poison.
3: Yes. But I performed a more certain test on Mrs. King. I stepped behind the head of her bed and clapped my hands, like this.
2: What happened then?
3: It sent her into another convulsion. A little later, I repeated the test and the same thing happened. Now we get that result in two kinds of cases. Strychnine poisoning and tetanus. So I examined Mrs. King for some wound, which might have been caused by a rusty nail.
2: And
3: I found nothing, not a scratch. That eliminated tetanus.
2: So you think she died from strychnine poisoning? That it, Doctor?
3: I'm inclined toward the strychnine theory, yes, but suggest that a careful examination be made.
2: We'll take care of that, Doctor. Tell me, Doctor, if you suspected poison, why didn't you notify us?
3: There on my desk is a letter I'm writing the sheriff.
2: Oh. Don't forget, Doctor. Not a word to anyone. You understand?
3: Perfectly.
0: What did you do after you left the doctor, Smith?
2: Well, I arranged to have an autopsy performed immediately, and some specimens were rushed to the state laboratory.
0: Did you tell them we were in a hurry?
2: Yeah. Matter of fact, I instructed them to tell us after the result here.
0: What else?
2: Checked on who was around Mrs. King the last few days. I found something very interesting, incidentally.
0: What?
2: Mrs. King's daughter and son-in-law visited her a little while before she died. Came up from San Angelo.
0: Is that so?
2: Yeah, thought you'd be interested in that, Sheriff.
4: There's something for you, Sheriff, on the teletype.
0: Come on, Smith, let's go.
2: Maybe that isn't fast, huh?
0: Report on examination. Mrs. Viola King. Stomach contents submitted indicate presence of strychnine in sufficient quantity to cause instant death.
2: What do you think of that, Sheriff?
0: Come into my office. What One thing is certain, Smith. We've got a murder on our hands.
2: And I'm sure certain of another thing, Sheriff.
0: What?
2: That we're going to solve this case.
0: You can bet your bottom dollar on that. Now listen to me. I want you to visit every drugstore in town. Find out if anyone bought strychnine during the last week.
2: Yeah.
0: That's all for you now. And while you're out, I have a few little ideas of my own. Now get going, Smith. We can't lose any time.
2: Right.
0: And get back here as soon as you can. There's plenty to do yet.
2: Right.

0: Miss Fagan?
1: Yes?
0: My name's Dunwoody. I stepped in to tell you how sorry I was to hear about your loss.
1: Thank you. This is my husband. Jim, this is Mr. Dunwoody. And your mother.
2: What do you do? You're a friend of Mrs. King?
0: Well, yes, I knew her. Grand old lady, all right.
2: Yeah, she certainly was. Well, John, this is Mr. Dunwoody. This is my brother-in-law, Mr. King.
3: How do?
2: Mr. Dunwoody was one of your mother's friends, John. Just stepped in to...
3: Don't make me laugh. One of my mother's friends.
2: What do you mean? Wasn't he?
0: I knew your mother, Mr. King. Met her a few times.
3: That's not so. You didn't come here to tell us how sorry you are or to pay your respects.
1: John, please don't talk that way to a friend.
3: Don't tell me what to do. This guy's the sheriff, see? He's here snooping, that's what.
1: Sheriff?
0: Now, just a moment, folks. Don't lose your heads. I'll explain everything.
2: This is a pretty poor time.
0: Please, just a minute. You folks are all upset, and I don't want to...
2: Are you the sheriff?
0: Yes.
2: Well, what do you want?
0: Mr. Fagan, if you ask that way, I'll answer you the same way. I'm here on official business.
2: Official business? What is it?
0: I'm here to investigate the death of Mrs. Viola King.
1: Investigate? Why? What the... Is anything wrong?
0: Mrs. Fagan, your mother was poisoned.
1: Oh.
2: What?
0: I didn't want to be so blunt, but you gave me no alternative. Your mother was murdered. I'm here because I want to find out who killed her.
2: Now, keep your chin up, Sue. What the sheriff says is so, I should be anxious.
0: What I said is so, all right, Mr. Fagan. I received a report from the state chemist this morning. There's absolutely no doubt that Mrs. King died from strychnine poisoning.
2: I'd never dreamed that anyone could...
0: What's the matter, Mr. Fagan? Why'd you stop?
4: You're Mrs. King's daughter, aren't you?
1: Yes.
4: I recognized the resemblance immediately.
2: You knew Mrs. King?
4: Indeed, I did. She was the dearest lady. Oh, this is terrible. She wanted so much to live, and I just want to tell you how sorry I am, Mrs. Fagan. That's your name, isn't it? I've heard your mother talk about you so many times.
1: Yes. Thank you, Mrs.
4: Dansby. I live in that little white house up the road.
1: Thank you so much for coming in, Mrs. Dansby.
4: How are you, John?
2: How do you think I am?
4: John? Oh, now, don't worry. I understand. He's so upset.
2: Well, so are we all, but there's no reason to be impolite.
3: Fagan, when I ask you how to act or what to say, you can tell me.
1: John, please don't lose your temper.
4: Well, I'll be leaving now. Goodbye, Mrs. Fagan.
1: Goodbye, Mrs. Dansby.
3: Just a meddling old fool, always minding everybody else's business. Gives me a pain.
2: Sorry you had to hear all this nonsense, Sheriff.
0: Don't worry about me, Mr. Fagan. I'm a pretty understanding guy.
3: You've got to be around here, I guess.
0: Mr. Fagan, before Mrs. Dansby, that was her name, wasn't it?
2: Yes, that's right.
0: Well, just before she entered, you said something that intrigued me.
2: I said something that... I'm afraid I don't know what you mean, Sheriff.
0: Well, you started to say something and then stopped suddenly. I ask you what happened, and just then the door opened.
2: Funny, I don't recall it at all.
0: I wish you would. You started to say something about never being able to dream that anyone could do something or other. Poison Mrs. King, I guess, is what you meant to say. But you stopped. Now, what's it all about?
2: I don't remember what I was going to say, Sheriff.
0: Fagan, I don't believe you.
2: You don't believe... Say, I don't like that tone of voice one bit, Sheriff.
0: And I don't like your line either. You're concealing something, Fagan, and I want to know what it is.
2: I'm concealing nothing. Don't try to be so darn cagey, Sheriff. Who do you think you are, anyhow? Sherlock Holmes?
0: Fagan, I'm not playing any games with you. This is a murder case I'm working on, and if you know anything more serious, I'd like to know what it is.
1: Please, I can't stand all of this. It'll drive me crazy. Stop it, Jim. Stop it, I said. And you, Sheriff, please don't yell that way.
0: Sorry, Miss Fagan. What are you laughing about, King?
3: Nothing. Just amuses me to see a couple of grown-ups acting like blooming idiots, that's all.
2: I ought to punch you right in the face, John.
3: Why don't you try it?
2: Of course I'd kill you.
3: I did.
2: You want to know why Mrs. King died, Sheriff? Why don't you ask this guy, our son? He knows.
3: Shut up! Are you... You never could figure out something. Why not shut up for you? Get away with
0: it. Now, the next time I use this gun, I'm not going to aim at the ceiling. Now, sit down, King. You too, Fagan.
1: Oh.
0: You feeling all right, Miss Fagan?
1: Yes, I'm all right. I'm fine. Fine.
5: Howdy, sir. You told me you wanted me here right immediate.
6: Okay, what's the idea of that?
0: What?
6: The gun. What's up?
0: Nothing. We're just having a nice little tea party. Sit down. Smith, do you know these people?
6: Yeah. Yeah, they were pointed out to me at the funeral.
0: Okay. Now, Fagin, what did you mean when you said King knows who killed his mother?
2: Why don't you ask him?
0: I'm asking you. What is it?
2: Well, it'd be to help his mother instead of letting her do all the work, she wouldn't have died. Mm.
0: Now you, all of you, sit tight here for a few minutes. Old Smith.
6: Yeah?
0: Come here, I want to talk to you.
6: Right.
1: Jim, why don't you control yourself? And you too, John. Is this the time to be acting like children? Fighting?
3: It wasn't my fault. If he ever opens his mouth again, I'll do the same thing.
2: Don't make me laugh.
0: Okay, Smith, that was fine work. Now let's get down to business. Fagin.
2: What?
0: Do you know who killed Mrs. King?
2: No.
0: How about you, King?
3: I don't know, if that's what you're asking.
0: And you, Mrs. Fagin. Do you know anything about your mother's, death?
1: No, sir, I don't.
0: Tell me, Mrs. Fagin, do you do a great deal of traveling?
1: A great deal? No, I don't think so.
0: Well, you have left San Angelo from time to time.
1: Oh, yes.
0: During the last 2 weeks?
1: Yes, that's right.
0: King.
3: What is it?
0: You had an argument with your mother recently, didn't you?
3: Yes.
0: What about?
3: Well, my mother was an old lady, kind of an eccentric. I didn't like the way she handled her finances and all that.
0: What do you mean by that?
3: Well, she didn't have much money, but she had a habit of giving it to anyone who gave her a sob story.
0: Who, for example?
3: That's why I had a scrap with her. She wouldn't tell me.
0: How much money did she give away?
3: I don't know. A few hundred, I guess.
0: Smith?
6: Yes, sir?
0: You were down at the bank, weren't you?
6: Yeah.
0: What'd they tell you?
6: Mrs. King's statement was returned to her with all the vouchers.
0: Hear that, King?
3: What about it?
0: The canceled checks were returned to your mother. You know who got the money.
3: I don't, I tell you.
0: And I don't believe you, King. Now, out with it. Where is the money?
3: If you think I took my mother's money, you're crazy, Sheriff.
0: I know a couple of guys in the death house who said that about me.
1: Why, Sheriff, you don't really think that John would...
0: Mrs. Fagin, it doesn't make any difference what I think. I'm only interested in solving this murder. If I have to step on some toes as I close in on the killer, well, it's just too bad. Can't be helped.
1: Yes, of course.
0: Now, I want to ask you a few questions again, Miss Fagin. Before Mrs. Dansby entered this room, your husband started to say something and stopped suddenly. He stopped because you looked at him, stared at him. You don't think I noticed it, but I did. Now spill it. What are you keeping from me?
1: I haven't the slightest idea what you're talking about.
0: Haven't you? You about it. Go on, Smith.
6: Mrs. Fagin, when you visited your mother the other day, you told her you had a dream about her the night before. Is that right?
1: Why, yes. That's right.
6: Well, what did you dream?
1: Why, I don't recall exactly.
0: Yes, you do. Just think about it.
2: I'll tell you, Sheriff. She dreamed that her mother was poisoned. I started to say something before and used the word dream. That's why I stopped so suddenly. My wife didn't want you to know about that. Because it sounds so unbelievable, I guess.
0: I knew exactly why you stopped. Now, Mrs. Fagin, I'm going to talk to you straight from the shoulder. You claim you had a dream that your mother was poisoned. Is that right?
1: Yes.
0: You were so upset that you decided to visit your mother. When you arrived, she was hale and hearty. A little while later, she died. No one...
4: Oh, you're still here. I'm sorry.
0: Sit down, Miss Dansby. I'll be through soon.
4: Thank you.
0: Miss Fagin, a little while later, your mother died. No one but you and your husband were present when she was poisoned. Now, which one of you murdered her?
1: You mean I killed my mother?
2: Sheriff, maybe it does look bad for us.
0: Maybe. Past the maybe stage, Fagin. I tell you, the murderer of Mrs. Viola King is in this room.
6: Where are you going, King?
3: No place. Just looking for a chair. Now for some air. This room isn't big enough for all of us.
6: Stay where you are.
0: Mrs. Fagin, you visited the town of Anson recently, didn't you?
1: Yes.
0: Well, Detective Smith has located a druggist that sold some strychnine to a woman last week. What have you got to say about that?
1: Oh, for heaven's sake, arrest me. Kill me. Do anything you want. I don't care. Maybe I did murder my mother. I don't know. Maybe it wasn't a dream. Maybe it was real. Oh.
3: She's fainted. Oh. Come on, get some water. Somebody quick.
4: I'll get the water right away.
2: There we are. All right. You'll be all right.
4: Get some water.
1: Oh. Maybe it wasn't a dream. It was all so strange. When I came here, the auto...
0: Well, what about the auto?
1: After the dream, later, when we came here, the auto, the wheel...
0: Miss Fagin, look at me. Look. Now tell me about that dream and about the auto. Tell me everything.
1: I dreamed my mother, dearest mother, What are you knitting, Mother?
7: A sweater. If I ever finish it.
1: Mother?
7: What is it, Sue?
1: What's wrong? You look so sad, rocking and sighing. Please tell me, what's the trouble?
7: Nothing. Nothing is wrong.
1: You're not telling the truth. You're worried.
7: Oh, I guess I am, Sue.
1: Why?
7: See this sweater, Sue? I'm knitting it for myself, for the cold weather. But I have a feeling.
1: About what? Please tell me, please.
7: Sue, I have a feeling I'll never finish it. Never.
1: Why?
7: Because I'm not feeling so well. My heart, it feels like someone poisoned me. It burns. It burns. Everything burns. And I'm sweating cold.
1: Oh. Mother! Mother! Speak to me! Speak to me! Mother!
2: Sue! What in tarnation is the matter with you? Sue!
1: Jim, it was terrible.
2: What was terrible?
1: I had an awful dream, and it seemed so...
0: That was your dream, Miss Fagan?
2: That's exactly how she described it to me, Sheriff.
0: Hmm. And now, Mrs. Fagan, you said something about an auto. What about it?
1: After the dream, after Jim promised to take me to my mother, we drove here in his auto. And...
0: Go on, Miss Fagan. You drove here in your husband's auto. What happened then?
1: The wheels. All they were saying was, it's too late. It's too late. It's too late. Too late. It's too late.
0: Poor woman. If she had anything to do with her mother's death, I'll eat my hat.
2: I think she's falling asleep, Sheriff.
0: Yeah, best thing for her. Oh, Smith, come here a minute.
8: Yeah, what is it, Sheriff?
0: What do you make of it?
8: You said something about there being nobody else in the house when Mrs. King died. That is, nobody beside Mr. and Mrs. Fagan. Is that right?
0: Right.
8: Well, what was Mrs. King doing?
0: I don't know. Well, Fagan.
2: Yes?
0: What was Mrs. King doing just before she died?
2: Well, near as I can remember, she was sipping some tea. Say.
0: What's the matter?
2: After the doctor left. Say, that sure is funny, all right.
8: What are you talking about, Fagan?
2: After the doctor left, the cup. It was gone. That must have had the poison.
0: Who was there?
2: Just me and my wife and the doctor. Oh, yes. Mrs. Dansby came in when she saw the doctor's car.
8: Where are you going, Mrs. Dansby?
4: Why, I have to leave. All this excitement...
8: Stay where you are.
0: Miss Dansby, what do you know about this?
4: I don't know anything about it. It's all so upsetting.
0: But what are you shaking about?
3: I'll tell you why she's shaking. She poisoned my mother, that's why. She took her money and killed her. That's what she did.
0: Is that right?
4: Oh, no, I didn't.
0: Smith.
8: Yeah?
0: Get that Anson druggist over here. I want him to identify her.
8: Right.
4: No, I bought the strychnine. I bought it.
0: Why?
4: For the dog. They were after my chickens.
3: What chickens? You haven't got any chickens.
0: Mrs. Dansby, you murdered that old lady.
7: Yes, I did. She had more money than she could use. And I needed it more than she did anyhow. I decided...
3: You took some of them from her, didn't you?
7: I wanted more. I wanted all she had.
0: What did you do?
7: I gave her half a lemon. But before I did, I smeared some poison on it. She didn't see me.
0: Then you removed the cup and destroyed the lemon.
7: When the doctor arrived, I knew it was over. I walked in, washed the cup and saucer, and threw the lemon away.
0: Why are you telling this story to us?
7: Why? Because you'd find out anyway. I know it. I feel sure you would. And she would dream about me. I was afraid. I couldn't bear it. I'm afraid of dreams.
0: Take her away, Smith. The charge is murder.
9: Hello?
0: Miss Fagan? How you feeling?
9: Who is this?
0: Sheriff Dunwoody.
9: Oh, I'm feeling all right, Sheriff.
0: I have some news for you. Mrs. Dansby was found guilty. She was sentenced to 99 years.
9: Yes, I know.
0: You didn't dream about it, did you?
9: No, my husband just phoned me.
10: again when truth and justice triumph in the name of the law.
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0: what evil lurks in the hearts of men, the Shadow knows.
1: Once again, the Mutual Network brings you the thrilling adventures of the Shadow, the hard and relentless fight of one man against the forces of evil. These dramatizations are designed to demonstrate forcibly to old and young alike that crime does not pay. $22 given now to your American Red Cross will pay for 51 vital messages between active servicemen or veterans and their families. Although the shooting war has ceased, the problems of men in our armed forces go on. Family problems for men a long way from home in armies of occupation often grow to large proportions. It's comforting to know that Red Cross field directors overseas and at home continue serving. By teletype and telegraph, Red Cross all over the world helps arrange emergency furloughs, gives financial help when needed, and in thousands of ways continues at the side of our veterans. 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
2: The Shadow, who aids the forces of law and order, is in reality Lamont Cranston, wealthy young man about town. Years ago in the Orient, Cranston learned a strange and mysterious secret. The hypnotic power to cloud men's minds so they cannot see him. Cranston's friend and companion, the lovely Margot Lane, is the only person who knows to whom the voice of the invisible shadow belongs. Today's drama, Etched with Acid. It's night. A silver sliver of moonlight spears its way through the darkness of the bedroom. Suddenly, French doors overlooking the balcony swing slowly open. Three men enter quietly, walk to the side of the bed.
3: Turn your light on, Amati.
4: Right.
3: You handsome, watch that door. Nobody gets in.
4: Okay, Vici.
3: Wake it up, Amati.
4: Sure, boss. Pretty, ain't she?
3: She won't be long. Wake it up.
4: Come on out of it, sister.
3: All right, Mrs. Winthrop.
5: Oh, it's you, Richie.
3: You were 3 weeks late for our date, Mrs. Winthrop. I thought you'd forgotten me.
5: I didn't forget. I was going to call you.
3: You're lying. You were supposed to have some jewelry for me. What is it?
5: I couldn't go through with it, Richie.
3: That would be crooked, eh? But it's all right to renege on a debt,
5: Give me time. I'll get you your money. I promise you.
3: You had your time. You're Welsh.
5: I'll get it this time. I'll borrow. I'll do anything honest.
3: You had your warning. Give me the bottle, Maddie.
4: Sure, boss. Here. Don't get an eye.
5: No. No, you wouldn't. No. No, no, no!
3: Shouldn't have hit so hard, Maddie.
4: I had a boss. She was aiming to hit high C.
3: But now she won't know what's happening to her.
4: You really gonna let her have it, boss?
3: Yeah. All of it. Turn the light on her face. Now stand back.
4: Her face!
3: Let's
4: mother.
3: Go, handsome.
4: Sure, boss, is everything... Good Lord.
3: She's sort of like a sales sample, boys. We'll use her to persuade other dames that we mean business.

0: there, folks. Step up and make your bets. Make your bets, folks. The wheel's hot tonight.
1: 10 on the black, please.
0: 10 on the black, right.
2: Mrs. Surrey.
0: Step up, folks. Make your bets.
2: The boss wants to see you, Mrs. Surrey.
1: Not now, Maddie. I'll see him later.
2: The boss wants to see you now.
1: Well,
0: 20 wins, 20.
2: This way, Mrs. Surrey.
1: What's so urgent that he has to see me right now?
2: Here's the boss's office. Ask him. Step in.
1: Hello, Ricci. Maddie says you want to see me.
3: Yeah, Mrs. Surrey.
1: Couldn't it wait?
3: It has waited too long.
1: What are you talking about?
3: These IOUs. They're yours, ain't they?
1: Oh. Well, I've had a sort of losing streak. But I'll pay you.
3: When?
1: As soon as I get the money. I don't have it right now.
3: Your husband has.
1: But I wouldn't ask him. If he knew I'd been gambling and losing so much... Oh, I couldn't, Ricci.
3: Where's that leave me? I don't run this place for my own amusement.
1: How much is it?
3: $4,200.
1: I haven't got it, Ricci.
3: You got that much more and more in jewels. That rock on your finger alone is worth over a grand.
1: But I couldn't part with these. My husband would know.
3: Not the way we'll do it. The stuff insured?
1: Well, yes, of course.
3: Good. It's going to get lifted tomorrow night. Your husband gets his insurance, we get our dough. Everybody's satisfied.
1: But there's a burglar alarm.
3: That ain't how it happens, Mrs. Surrey. Tomorrow night, you'll be at the High Hole Club. You get up from your table at exactly 11:20. Leave this stuff on your table in a little change purse. Mary will take care of the rest.
1: But...
3: There ain't no but. Remember that society dame that was found dead? Her face all eaten away by acid?
1: I read about it.
3: Sad, wasn't it? You wouldn't think anything that serious could happen just because she didn't follow instructions, would you?

0: You certainly must have been in the mood for slumming tonight, Lamont. Whatever brought you down to this place?
1: Oh, just curiosity, Margot. Somebody once told me that the Hi-Ho Club was the best place to see how the other half lived.
0: Well, from the looks of some of the gowns and jewels, I would say it lived pretty well.
1: Yes, there are a lot of beautiful jewels in the place. There's a woman over there who seems nervous about hers.
0: Which one?
1: You see her? Putting her bracelet in her purse.
0: Oh, Lamont, it's a beautiful bracelet, too.
1: Hey, now that's careless of her. The woman put her bracelet in her change purse, left it on her table. Now she's getting up to dance.
0: Oh, well, she'll probably keep her eye on it.
1: I guess so. Wait a minute, Margot. Someone else has an eye on that bracelet.
0: Well, for goodness sake, yes, that man picked up her purse. He's leaving with it, Lamont.
1: Stay here, Margot. I'll be right back. Just a second.
2: What's on your mind, mister?
1: Didn't you make a mistake? I just saw you pick up a purse at the ladies' table here.
2: You're in my way, mister.
1: I'd put it back if I were you.
2: Why,
3: Anything wrong, boys? I'm the manager.
2: This smart guy's trying to start something. Says I picked up a dame's purse.
3: I don't stand for funny stuff in my place, Matty. Did you pick it up?
2: Maybe.
3: Let's step back out of the way. Like that, we won't start anything. Now, what about this purse?
1: There's a diamond bracelet in it.
3: Start talking, Matty.
2: I'm getting it fixed. It's got a broken catch.
1: Oh, does the lady know about it?
2: Ask her.
3: Who is she?
2: Her name's Mrs. Surrey.
3: Surrey? I'll get her. Don't go away.
1: Haven't I seen you someplace, Matty?
2: I never been there.
1: Oh, I see. A conversationalist, huh?
2: If I were you, mister, I wouldn't
3: shut... Here's Mrs. Surrey.
4: What's all this about?
1: Your bracelet. I saw this man pick up...
4: Matty? What about Matty?
1: You know him?
4: Of course I know him. What's all of this about?
1: Well, I saw him pick up your bracelet from the table.
2: I told him I'm taking it to get the catch fixed.
4: That's right. I asked him to.
1: I see. I just thought that...
4: It's no concern of yours. You have no right to interfere.
1: I'm sorry.
2: You'll be a lot sorrier someday if you keep sticking your nose where it ain't wanted.
3: Never mind the hard talk, Matty. This is a respectable joint. The guy made a mistake. That's all.
2: Yeah, mistake. Good night, Mrs. Surrey.
4: Good night, Matty.
1: Well, I'm sorry. I guess I have been a bit of a nuisance, Mrs. Surrey.
4: No, not at all. Good night.
1: Good night, Mrs. Surrey.
0: Why so quiet, Lamont? Did that little episode back at the High Hall upset you?
1: No, but I can't get it out of my head that that woman was frightened. Badly frightened.
0: Who did you say she was?
1: Named Surrey.
0: Oh, yes, I remember. I read about her. She's a very gay socialite.
1: Yes, exactly. I keep thinking about another gay young society woman, Mrs. Winthrop, who was brutally murdered not so long ago.
0: And you think Mrs. Surrey's in danger?
1: Very grave danger.
0: Danger of being murdered?
1: I don't know. She acted as though she were afraid of something worse than murder.
0: Well, I read about that Winthrop killing. It was horrible. The face was just all gone.
1: Yes, acid. Margot, I think I'll have a talk with Mrs. Surrey tomorrow when her chaperone isn't around.
4: What's the meaning of this?
2: Shut the door, handsome, and stand by it. Whatever gave you the notion you could cross me and keep on breathing?
4: Cross you? I don't know what you mean.
2: No. How about a guy last night at the High Hole Club? Who was he?
4: I don't know. I swear it. I never saw him before in my life.
2: Hold it. Yeah?
5: This is Matty, Reaching. The Surrey dame had two callers after Handsome picked her up this evening.
2: Anybody I know?
5: Somebody.

0: Right. Like you were saying, Miss Surrey, you never saw this guy before, huh?
1: Never. I swear it.
0: You're lying.
1: I'm not.
0: No. Now, what's he doing at your house this evening?
1: I tell you, I don't know anything about it.
0: Handsome. Yes. The bottle.
2: Of course. Here you are.
1: What are you going to do?
0: We got a special beauty treatment we save for double crossers. I'm going to give you a preview of it.
1: No. No, don't.
0: Hold on, handsome. We're being good-natured today, Mrs. Surrey. We're going to use this copper bowl instead of your face. For now. We just poured a few drops from the bottle into the bowl. Like this. You see, Mrs. Surrey? It eats right into the metal. That's all, Mrs. Surrey. You can go home now.
2: What's next, Richie?
0: There were two witnesses to last night's job, handsome. That's too many.
2: What do we do about it?
0: Mary's running them down now. You and Mary pay the dame a visit tonight. Yeah. And no monkey business with a dame. See, handsome?
2: Of course not, boss. What do I do? Chill her?
0: No, the police might get inquisitive.
2: Then?
0: She's driving a car. When she puts it away tonight, you'll be waiting in the garage. You'll give the dame a special beauty treatment. That's a cinch to make the guy lose his memory.

0: Too bad Mr. Surrey wasn't at home this evening, Lamont.
1: Well, it can wait till tomorrow, Margot.
0: Yeah, but...
1: Where are you going, darling?
0: Well, I'm going to drive you home.
1: Oh, no, darling. It's late. I'll help you put the car away, and I'll catch a cab at the corner.
0: Well, I can just as well drive you home.
1: Oh, nonsense. We'll arrive at your garage now.
0: All right.
1: That won't take a minute. Oh, darling, toss me the keys to the garage, will you, so I can open the doors for you?
0: Here you are. Catch. It's the big key.
1: Okay. Hey, you sure this is the right key?
0: Well, I think so.
1: Oh, it's all right. I've got it. Okay, drive in.
0: Well, now that you're here, don't you want to come in for a minute?
1: Oh, not tonight, darling. I'd really rather get home.
0: Oh. Lamont! What is it?
2: Your friend was tired. He's lying down.
3: Sudden, lady. I'm nervous. Get out of that car.
0: What have you done to him?
2: If I were you, I'd be more concerned what we're going to do to you.
3: Get out!
0: What is this? What do you want with me?
3: Your friend has been bothering us. We want to discourage him.
2: We're going to use you to discourage him. My friend has a special beauty treatment he's going to give you.
0: Oh, no. You're just trying to scare me.
2: Got the bottle, pal?
3: Yeah, you hold it.
0: Help!
3: Help!
2: Hurry up. I can't hold him much longer.
3: A little more. That's it.

0: A year ago today, General Courtney Hodges and his 1st Division were battling their way through the streets of Cologne. Your Red Cross girls were there, directly behind the lines, dispensing cheer and donuts to the battle-weary GIs. Today, your Red Cross is still there with the Army of Occupation. We have silenced the Wehrmacht, but your Red Cross still fights a battle against loneliness. 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More than 4,300 Red Cross hospital workers assisted servicemen in our veterans' hospitals during the year of 1945, and 450,000 veterans' claims were handled by local Red Cross chapters during the same period. So give generously to your American Red Cross for its wide and divisive program of service to humanity. Give to the Red Cross. Now, back to the shadow.
1: Lamont Cranston and Margot Lane have stumbled into a vicious racket. In an attempt to discourage them, the racketeers trapped them in Margot's garage and have thrown a chemical into her face.
2: My eyes. My eyes, I can't see. Lamont, help, please.
3: Margot.
2: Lamont, I can't see. Where are you?
3: Kid,

0: Margot, what's wrong?
1: It's my eyes, my face. They threw acid at them, and I can't see.
0: Margot, take your hands down. Let me look at your eyes.
1: I can't. They burn so.
0: Look, come on, darling, quickly. Get you into your apartment. You're all right, darling, you're all right. It wasn't acid they threw in your face. It was probably ammonia.
1: Oh, Lamont, thank heavens.
0: Darling, you're sure you didn't recognize either of them?
1: No, darling. I didn't. It happened so fast, and it was so dark.
0: Well, at least they left us their calling card.
1: What is it? Oh, a note. What does it say?
0: Well, not much. I'll read it to you. It's just as easy to make it the real thing next time.
1: Oh.
0: If this one doesn't help your memory to get bad, we'll try the real beauty cure. That one's guaranteed.
1: Well, I guess someone wants us to forget about that bracelet, all
0: exactly,
1: right?
0: Exactly, Margot, and this little episode gives me the link I needed.
1: What link?
0: Acid. The link between Mrs. Winthrop, the other society woman who was murdered, and that surly woman in the Hi-Ho Club last night.
1: What are you going to do?
0: I was going to wait till tomorrow to see her, but now it can't wait. Tonight, the Shadow is going to pay a call on Mrs. Surly.

0: can't rest pacing up and down, Mrs. Surrey.
1: Who said that?
0: The shadow.
1: Where are you? The lights are on, but I can't see anyone.
0: No one sees the shadow, Mrs. Surrey.
1: I tell you, I never saw that man before last night. I haven't double-crossed you, I swear it. Don't kill me!
0: I'm not here to kill you. I'm here to help you.
1: You're not one of Ricci's gang?
0: The shadow fights men like Ricci.
1: Oh, I wish I could believe that.
0: You must, because I need your help to destroy them.
1: What do you want from me?
0: Tell me what happened last night.
1: I can't tell you. They'd kill me if they found out.
0: No one will ever know you've spoken to the shadow. Tell me, Matty was part of the gang, wasn't he, Mrs. Surrey?
1: Yes, he came to get my jewels. No, I can't tell you anymore.
0: When are you going to see Matty and the gang again?
1: Tonight. At Ricci's.
0: Good. Go there.
1: I'm afraid.
0: Go there, Mrs. Surrey, and follow their instructions. That gang will be smashed, I promise you. The shadow knows.
2: Oh, Lamont, I've been trying to reach you all afternoon.
3: And I've been busy piecing together this puzzle, Margot.
2: Where have you been?
3: Paid a couple of visits to some of the larger insurance claims agents. I was curious to find out how many claims they've had lately on stolen jewelry.
2: And have there been many?
3: Yes, quite a few. Companies are worried, but the people involved are so important, they hesitate to do anything.
2: Well, what about Mrs. Surrey?
3: She's filed a claim for her bracelet, said it was lost several nights ago.
2: But we know that...
3: It's almost a foolproof dodge, Margot. A maid saw her go out with it that night. Various people saw her wearing the bracelet, and she didn't have it when she came home.
2: Yeah, but we saw what happened.
3: We're supposed to be thoroughly scared.
2: Just supposed to be?
3: Well, I think I've got the evidence I need. I could smash the ring right now, but all I could prove is extortion. When we get them, I want to get them for cold-blooded murder.
2: And how are you going to do it?
3: I'm going to Ricci's gambling den just outside of town. That's the gang's headquarters, apparently.
2: Can I go along?
3: No. Not this time, Margot. This is a case for the shadow.

0: Come on in, Mrs. Surrey.
1: Oh, it's you. I got a message telling me to meet Weechi here.
0: That's right. I sent that message. Your little playmate, handsome.
1: I think I'll wait outside until Weechi comes.
0: The door's locked.
1: Oh.
0: We wouldn't want to be disturbed, would we?
1: Let me out of here.
0: Now, is that being sociable? I thought maybe you and me could have a little talk.
1: What about?
0: You and me. Maybe we could start it off with a little kiss.
1: You must be crazy.
0: Maybe. But then I always was crazy for dames with class.
1: Richie won't like this.
0: I'm not worried what Richie thinks, Duchess. I'm not planning on being here when Richie gets back.
1: I'll tell him. I'll tell him everything.
0: You won't be here either, Duchess.
1: What do you mean?
0: You and I are going places. Together.
1: I'm not going any place with you.
0: You don't think I can afford you? Well, take a look at this.
1: Sure.
0: Mm-hmm.
1: A whole bag full of them.
0: That's right. Change your mind about coming, Duchess?
1: No. I wouldn't go with a cheap crook like you.
0: Cheap crook, eh? So you're too good for me, eh? Come here, sister.
1: Let go of me.
0: I've just hold your hands behind your back like this.
1: I won't tell Richie. I won't tell anybody.
0: You won't have to. Now the bottle. Ever see this?
1: The ashes.
0: Yeah.
1: No, you wouldn't. Help! Help!
0: You're wasting your time, Duchess. Richie had this room soundproof.
1: What are you going to do?
0: You think you're too good for me, eh? Okay, Duchess. When I'm through with you, you won't be good enough for anybody.
1: Please let me go. I'll get you money. Anything.
0: Save your breath. You might need it. Now the door. The door's open. That's funny. I don't see anybody. And the door's closed. It's been Maddie trying to spy on us.
1: Oh, Handsome, please, let me go. I never did anything to you.
0: You don't like the idea of the beauty treatment, eh, Duchess? There was another dame just like you. She didn't like it either.
2: She's the one who's going to put you in the electric chair, Handsome.
0: Who said that?
2: The Shadow. I've come for vengeance.
0: Where are you?
2: Right here, Handsome, at your elbow.
0: I'll get you.
2: The other elbow, Handsome.
0: Playing with me, eh? Well, I'll kill her. I can see her.
2: No, you don't, Handsome. Drop it.
0: My wrist. You almost broke my wrist.
2: Now that we've relieved you of your gun, here's something you've had coming for a long while. And here's another for a couple of friends of mine.
1: You killed him, Shadow.
2: I just knocked him out. Ah, what's all this jewelry, Mrs. Surrey?
1: It's the gang's. Handsome was getting ready to run away with it.
2: First, we'll scoop it back into this bag. I'd advise you to withdraw your insurance claim, Mrs. Surrey. Your bracelet and the rest of these jewels will be turned over to the insurance companies to return to their owners.
1: But what about Handsome, Richie, and the others?
2: I'll take care of them. As soon as I've seen you on your way and these jewels in a safe place, I'm coming back to take care of Richie and the rest of his gang.
3: Handsome, what's been going on here?
0: Oh, my jaw.
3: Never mind your jaw. Get your eyes open. The joint's a wreck. Oh. The boss is safe. It's wide open. What's happened?
0: The shadow's been here.
3: The Shadow?
0: Yeah.
3: You sure?
0: Of course I'm sure, Matty. You came in here. I couldn't even see the guy. First thing I know, he's giving me a going over.
3: Shadow? You're lucky you're still alive.
0: You better get out of here. He'll be coming back.
3: Let him. I got my rod, and the minute he comes
0: in... What good's a gun? You can't see him.
3: Yeah, you're right. Well, we better get out of what? Handsome. Knob. It's turning.
0: It's a Shadow, Matty. We're done for.
3: As soon as he gets that door open, I start blasting.
0: I tell you, a gun's no good.
3: Then give me that bottle of acid. That'll stop him. As soon as it gets all the way open, I'll let him have it.
0: I know.
3: Now!
4: My foot!
0: It's Richie. He's got a gun.
3: Don't shoot, Richie.
0: You killed him. You killed Maddie.
4: I'll kill you too.
0: You gun crazy killer. You got me too. We didn't know it was you, Richie. We didn't know.
2: You thought it was the Shadow, didn't you, Handsome?
0: So you did come back, Shadow.
2: Well, Maddie's killed, huh? Richie dead from his own acid, huh?
0: Well, at least we'll all three beat the chair, Shadow.
2: Who killed the Winthrop woman? You or Richie?
0: Richie did. He threw the acid.
2: Why?
0: She waltzed on her IOUs.
2: That wasn't the reason, Hassan. Wasn't it because she wouldn't help you steal her jewels?
5: Maybe.
2: Didn't you make arrangements with your victims to leave their jewels or Maddie could pick them up? And the women put in a claim to their insurance companies and you blackmailed them by holding the jewel theft over their head?
5: That's right. Only, it won't do you any good, Shadow. We're all beaten to rest.
2: I wouldn't count on it, Hanson. I have an idea that you're going to survive and pay for your part in this vicious racket.
6: Well, Lamont, I see by the papers that Hanson has confessed everything and will recover to stand trial.
7: Yes, Margot. The racket's completely smashed. And a lot of foolish women will sleep easier tonight than they have in many months.
6: Darling, what was the gang's hold over those women?
7: Well, instead of turning over their jewels to the gang to pay their gambling debts, the society women reported them as stolen. The insurance company paid off, the husband suspected nothing, the gamblers got their money, apparently everything was fine. But, by doing this, the women had committed a felony.
6: Yes, but so had the gangsters. They'd stolen the jewels.
7: No, darling. They had photostats of the IOUs to prove that the women had sold them the jewels. It was the women who had committed the crimes.
6: I see.
7: After getting the jewels, Ricci's gang proceeded to blackmail their victims and bleed them white.
6: What a horrible racket.
7: Yes, darling. And a racket only made possible by stupid, foolish women. I hope all this rotten notoriety teaches them a lesson.
8: The shooting war is over, but your Red Cross is still in there fighting. 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Invasions against suffering, hunger, and loneliness. And speaking of loneliness, let's not forget the Low Point boys still overseas. There are more than 1,500,000 of them spread out all over the world, including godforsaken islands in the Pacific. Many of us already have forgotten, but your Red Cross never forgets. It's still there with our rear guard, helping to make life a little brighter, helping to ease the burden. Yes, the job of the Army of Occupation, according to both Generals Eisenhower and MacArthur, would be 10 times tougher if it were not for the Red Cross activities overseas. The Red Cross Club is G.I. Joe's home away from home, and wherever he sees the sign of the Red Cross, he knows that America isn't really thousands of miles away. So give as generously as you can to help your Red Cross fight this battle against loneliness.
9: 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Again next week, the shadow will demonstrate that
2: the weed of crime bears bitter fruit. Crime does not pay. The shadow knows.
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Mr. District Attorney, starring David Bryan. Mr. District Attorney, champion of the people, defender of truth, guardian of our fundamental rights to life, liberty, and the pursuit of happiness.

And it shall be my duty as district attorney not only to prosecute to the limit of the law all persons accused of crimes perpetrated within this county, but to defend with equal vigor the rights and privileges of all its citizens.

0: Star David Bryan as Paul Garrett, Mr. District Attorney.
1: One of the real headaches of my job is the crime committed amid the activity of some unusual event. Here, the lawbreaker uses the stir and bustle of a crowd to cover his act, and often leaves only a confused trail to follow. This was the situation we faced in the case you are about to hear.
2: This ain't very close.
3: What do you want me to do, drive in the front door? We can get out of this spot in a hurry.
2: You sure that motorcycle gang is going to get here?
3: Any second. Sally gave me the pitch on it, and that kid's on the ball. Here, get this jacket on.
2: Yeah.
3: Here they come now. Let's go. They couldn't have timed it better. That girl is great.
4: Only one guy, Clayton. Here he comes.
3: Stand right there, mister. This is a holdup.
4: He's ducking out.
3: That's what he thinks.
4: You killed him, Clayton.
3: So what? Let's get at the jewelry.
4: Come on. Brother, look at all them diamond rings.
3: Never mind looking at them. Scoop them up and let's get out of here.
2: Yeah.

0: Who have you got here, Harrington?
1: Chief, this is Boston. Sells newspapers on the corner. Boston, this is Mr. Garrett, the district attorney.
2: And you're trying to find out about them hold-up men, ain't you? Well, I can tell you, because I saw them come in here, two of them. They parked one of them little sport cars right near my stand. I saw them leave, too. But I didn't know they'd robbed the place and shot poor Mr. Sloat. If I had, I'd have stopped them.
0: What made you notice these men, Boston?
2: Oh, I noticed everything. I spotted this little car right away. Prickier than a sparrow in a puddle.
0: The man who runs the health food store up the street says the men were dressed like motorcycle riders.
2: That's right, they was. Leather jackets and them hats. But they was driving that little car. Believe me, mister, I seen them and I knew.
0: I believe you, Boston. Didn't happen to notice the license of the car, did you?
2: Oh, no, sir, I slipped up on that one. But that was because all them motorcycles come busting into town, a-roaring and a-blasting. They was enough to make a man forget his own name.
0: Well, it's pretty obvious, Harrington. They used the arrival of the motorcycle club as a cover.
1: Yeah, they must have known right when the club was going to get here, then.
0: Yes, and as soon as we get back to the city, you'd better check on that, Harrington. Find out where the club meets, who the head of it is.
2: I guess they moved Mr. Sloat's body, didn't they?
0: Yes, about a half hour ago.
2: You fellas leaving now?
0: Yes, we're leaving. Oh, and I want to thank you for your help. It might be very important to us.
2: Well, good. Hey, how about you fellas buying a paper from me? You can read all about the shooting.
0: Why not? Might be a good investment.
2: Here, it's this way.

0: Where you going, babe?
1: I'm going in the house. What do you think?
0: Get in the car. I want to show you something.
1: What?
0: Kid, you really did a job for us. Those motorcycles come over the hill and into that town just like you said and when you said.
1: Well, I guess I ought to know. I belong to the club, don't I?
0: Were you riding?
1: Well, sure, with a boyfriend. I looked for you guys, but I couldn't see you anywhere.
0: We were busy, babe. Real busy. Yeah. Take a look at that.
1: Oh, Cleet, it's beautiful.
0: Yeah. Let me put it around your neck. Huh?
1: Oh, you mean you're giving it to me?
0: Sure, I'm giving it to you. You're going to get a lot more.
1: Oh, Cleet. Oh, let me look in the mirror.
0: Yeah, that looks swell, don't it, babe? And you are built for that kind of stuff.
1: Oh, I never had anything like this in my life.
0: Well, you have now.
1: Uh-oh.
0: What's the matter?
1: It's Dan.
0: The boyfriend? What do you care?
2: Sally.
1: Hello, Dan.
2: What are you doing here?
1: We're talking to a friend of mine. Dan, I want you to meet Cleet. Cleet, this is Dan Clark.
0: How are you, Clark?
2: Hi.
1: Dan is president of the cycle club, Cleet.
0: Yeah, I know. You work with your motor, Clark?
1: He delivers for a multigraph company.
2: What does he care? What are you doing sitting out here with this guy anyway?
1: Oh, what's wrong with me sitting out here with him? He's a friend of mine.
2: So he's a friend of yours. Does that mean you have to sit cooped up with him in this hopped-up baby buggy?
0: Now listen, chum. Don't talk like that about the car. This job will wax that sucker of yours any day.
2: You got 115 under this hood? Like fat you have. That's what you need to stay even with me.
0: I'll stay with you and I'll leave you.
2: Anytime, anywhere. Put your money where your mouth is.
0: Oh, listen, delivery boy. I'll put my fist where your mouth is if you keep yapping like that.
2: You talk big. Let's see you step out here and back it up.
0: Well, you think I won't?
1: Cut it out, Cleet. I don't want any trouble here, not in front of my apartment. Dan, I'll never speak to you again if you don't stop this.
2: Oh, look, Sally.
1: I mean it, Dan. You can't behave like this to my friends.
2: Okay, Sally, have it your own way.
0: He's walking out on you.
1: Don't worry, he'll come back.

0: Harrington back yet, Miss Miller?
1: Yes, he's in using your phone, Mr. Garrett, and he got the information on that motorcycle club.
0: Oh, good. Hello, Harrington. I hear you got some information on that motorcycle club.
2: Yeah, and I just got a rundown on the president of it, too. A kid named Dan Clark works for the City Multigraph Company, and he'll be in their office around 3:30.
0: It's almost 3 now. Let's go and have a talk with him.
1: Will you be back?
0: Probably not. We'll see you in the morning, Miss Miller.
1: Bye.

0: Yes, sir. Can I help you?
1: We're looking for Dan Clark.
0: I'm Dan Clark.
2: Well, this is Mr. Garrett, the district attorney.
0: District attorney?
3: I'd like to ask you a few questions, Clark. I understand you're the president of a motorcycle club.
0: That's right.
3: The same club that made a trip to Colton City last Saturday?
0: Yeah. What's this all about?
2: Well, a jewelry store was held up in Colton City on Saturday afternoon. Owner of the store was killed. Made the headlines in yesterday's paper.
0: Maybe I shouldn't admit it, but I just read the comics in the sport page and let it go at that.
2: Well, this holdup occurred while your club was riding through town. It was pulled by a couple of fellas wearing motorcycle rider outfits.
0: Oh, no, wait a second. I'm certain none of our gang had anything to do with a holdup.
3: Well, we're not saying they did. But how can you be so positive?
0: Well, I know that bunch, every one of them.
3: Well, we're not accusing your club of anything, Clark. We're just trying to get at the facts of this case.
0: All our guys work, Mr. Garrett. They just aren't the kind of guys who do anything like that.
2: Do you have anyone in the club who drives cars on these joints?
0: Cars? Mister, when you're a cycle man, you rate cars behind bicycles.
3: How many members in your club, Clark?
0: 67, counting the girls. They're not regular members, but you know how it is with women.
3: Well, we're willing to go along with the idea that your club is in the clear on this. But whoever held up that store expected to use the noise of your motors as a cover. They knew just about to the minute when your gang would arrive there.
2: Which means somebody had to tell them.
0: It sure looks that way, doesn't it? It makes me feel bad.
3: Well, there's no need to blame yourself, but we'd like your cooperation.
0: I'll do anything you say.
3: We're looking for two men who drove a sports car.
0: Sports car?
3: Does that ring a bell?
0: Well, I don't know. There's one guy... I'm not sure, though.
2: Yeah, you can leave that part of it to us.
0: I don't even know his full name.
3: Well, could you get it? And where we might find him?
0: I can try. After all, I don't want the club to get the blame for this.
3: Well, why don't you check on it, Clark? And call me at my office.
0: All right, sir, I will.
3: Good. We'll talk to you later, then.

0: Oh, it's you.
1: Hello, Sally.
0: I thought maybe you were never coming back.
1: You know better than that, Sally.
0: I do.
1: Well, if you don't, you should. You know how I feel about you.
0: You certainly don't always show it. Getting nasty about nothing, insulting my friends.
1: I see you with another guy, I get jealous, that's all. I'm sorry.
0: It shows you don't trust me.
1: I'm sorry. I promise it won't happen again.
0: I'm glad to hear it.
1: I want to talk to you about something. Aren't you going to ask me in?
0: Okay. Come in.
2: Hiya, Clark.
1: I didn't know he was here.
0: Sit down, Dan.
1: Seems as though this guy's taking up a lot of your time.
0: Watch it, Dan. Remember what you just promised me.
2: Why don't you relax, Clark? We've just been saying a lot of nice things about you.
1: Like what?
2: Well, like it takes a pretty smart guy to be president of a club like yours.
1: What am I supposed to do, take a bow? I'll see you later, Sally.
0: Now, wait a second, Dan. You're not going to go off on another huff, are you?
1: I got things to do.
0: All right, if you feel you have to go. I'll see you Saturday on the ride.
1: There isn't going to be any ride.
0: What do you mean?
1: There was a holdup in Colton City last Saturday, same time the club was riding through the town. The police think the crooks used us as a cover for the job. And there was a man killed.
2: So what? You guys didn't have anything to do with it, did you?
1: No. But I wouldn't like the same thing to happen again. So we're going to cut out the rides for a while. I'll see you around, Sally.
2: Wait a second, Clark.
1: What for?
2: I don't think you ought to call off that ride.
1: Who cares what you think?
2: Well, it's like I said before, Clark. Why don't you relax? I'm the kind of guy that could do you a lot of good.
0: Wait a minute, Cleet. I wouldn't go too far if I were you.
2: I know what I'm doing, babe. Clark's no dummy. He's not going to turn down a real good thing. Are you, Clark?
1: I don't know what you're talking about.
2: Well, it's simple. If you let the club keep taking those rides every weekend, it could do me a lot of good. And I'm a guy that likes to return a favor, which means I could do you a lot of good.
1: Which also means you're one of the guys who held up that jewelry store in Colton City.
2: Not a bad operation, was it? A touch of genius, if anyone was to ask you.
1: Somebody did ask me.
2: Yeah? Who?
1: The district attorney. I couldn't tell him very much then, but I can now.

0: district attorney's office.
1: Hello, Miss Miller. Put me through to the chief, will you?
0: Yeah, he's right here. Hang on. It's Harrington, chief.
2: Where are you, Harrington?
1: 9th Precinct Station. And you're not going to get any report from young Clark, chief.
2: No? Why not?
1: He's just been shot dead in front of an apartment house on Harris Avenue.

This is David Bryan. Before we continue with Mr. District Attorney in the case of the motorcycle club killer, here is an important message from our sponsor.

0: And now back to David Bryan, starring as Paul Garrett, Mr. District Attorney.
1: A jewelry store had been held up in a small town just outside the city. The owner of the place had been murdered. A motorcycle club entering the town had innocently provided the noise and confusion used by the gunman as a cover for the crime. We had questioned Dan Clark, president of the club, and he had promised us the name of a probable suspect. A phone call from Harrington gave me some bad news. Young Clark had been shot to death.
2: Report just came in that the ambulance is on its way, Chief. I thought you might like to meet me there.
1: Oh, whereabouts on Harris Avenue, Harrington?
2: Between Lamar and 10th Street.
1: I'll leave right away. We'll question any bystanders and the people who live there. There must be a tie-up with the neighborhood some way.
2: Okay, Chief. I'll be waiting for you.
1: Better cancel those two appointments I have for this afternoon, Miss Miller. Looks like I'm going to be tied up for the rest of the day.
3: All right, Mr. Garrett. I'll make the calls right away.

0: Hi, Chief.
1: Clark was still alive, so they took him in before I got here. But Lieutenant Padway just got a call from receiving. The kid was dead on arrival.
2: Anyone know what he was doing here?
1: Girlfriend lives in one of the apartments.
2: Well, let's go in and talk to her. Did she see it happen?
1: Yeah, claims she didn't see a thing and doesn't know who did it or why. This is it.
3: Not another cop.
1: This is Mr. Garrett, Miss Brady. He's the district attorney.
3: I've already answered 1,000 questions. What do I have to do now?
2: Well, I'm sure you won't mind answering a few more. The boy who was killed was a friend of yours, wasn't he?
3: Sure he was my friend. But can I help it if he got killed?
2: Were you engaged to him, Miss Brady?
3: Well, I guess you could say I was, yes.
2: Do you have other men friends?
3: Well, you know how it is. A girl's nice looking and the guys come around. I wouldn't want to push any of them in the face.
2: No, I'm sure you wouldn't. Well, did Dan Clark know any of your other friends?
3: No, he didn't. Well, Dan was kind of jealous. I never let him know who else I was running around with.
2: Are you sure he didn't know anyway?
3: I'm sure he didn't.
2: Well, do you live here alone, Miss Brady?
3: With my sister and her husband. They both work.
2: Do you work?
3: Well, right now I'm in between jobs.
2: Well, that's a very attractive necklace you're wearing.
3: Oh, thanks. I'm glad you like it.
2: Present from one of your friends?
3: Well, yes, Dan gave it to me.
2: Thank you, Miss Brady. We won't trouble you any further. Oh, and thanks for your cooperation.
3: Don't mention it.
1: Something wrong about that girl, Chief.
2: Yes, and I think she's wearing it around her neck. Could you describe that necklace, Harrington?
1: Sure.
2: Where's your car?
1: At the precinct house. I rode over with the squad car.
2: Well, get in. I'll take you over there. Then I'd like you to drive over to Colton City. Find out if that necklace is part of the look.
1: Right.

0: Hi, Cleet. Been waiting long?
1: About a half hour.
0: I wanted to be sure I wasn't followed.
1: Smart girl. How's everything?
0: Everything's wonderful. I had them eating out of my hand. Even the district attorney. You should have been there.
1: I'd have died laughing.
0: Oh, incidentally, you didn't give me that necklace. Dan gave it to me.
1: Kid, you sound better to me all the time. What about Saturday?
0: I talked to some of the boys at the club. I convinced them that they should make the ride in memory of Dan.
1: Oh, quit it, will you? Babe, you're killing me. What town?
0: Cliffdale.
1: Perfect. I already know the place will knock over.
0: I want to go with you, Cleve.
1: That's out, babe. If you want to see that town, you ride a motorcycle like the rest of them.
0: You think I can't?
1: I think you could do anything.
0: What's it going to be this time? More jewelry?
1: Dough. Lots of dough. You'll find out. Go on home, kid. I'll see you later.

0: Hi, Chief. Morning, Miss Miller.
1: Morning, Harrington.
2: Hello, Harrington. Any luck last night?
0: Oh, nothing. Seems that the store has always been a one-man operation. And with the owner dead, no one can positively identify any of the stolen pieces.
2: That's too bad. Well, we just got a report from ballistics that adds up to something. The bullets that killed young Clark came from the same gun that killed the store owner.
0: Hey, that is something.
2: Can you ride a motorcycle, Harrington?
0: Well, I used to be able to. I guess I can still wobble along on one of the things.
2: Yeah, it seems that motorcycle club is going to take another outing tomorrow afternoon. I'd like you to ride with them.
0: I'd be delighted, Chief. But I haven't got a thing to wear.
1: Oh, Harrington.
2: Well, we'll take care of that for you. I want you to stick near the girl if she goes along. You'll have a two-way radio on the machine so you can contact me in my car. Oh, and maybe I'd better make the arrangement with that right now. Captain Warren of traffic, Miss Miller. You got his number?
1: Let's see. Yes, it's right here.
2: Get him on for me, will you?
1: Okay.
3: We get a break. Parking space right near the joint.
4: Yeah.
3: There's two loan companies in this block.
4: We're taking the one with the big sign. Get out.
3: Hey, we gotta wait for the motorcycles?
4: I want to case the place. Come on.
3: Yeah.

0: KNK4 to car 6X2. KNK4 to car 6X2.
1: Car 6X2. I'm getting you, Harrington. Go ahead.
0: We'll be in Cliffdale in about 5 minutes, Chief.
1: I'm on the main street at the far end of town. How about the girl?
0: She's riding with another guy right in front of me. She didn't recognize me with this headgear and goggles on. Hey, I lost him. They must have speeded up to the front.
1: Try to pick her up again, Harrington. Keep in touch.
0: Okay, Chief. KNK4 signing off.
2: Can I help you?
3: We'd like to talk to somebody about a loan.
2: Will you wait just a moment? The interviewers are all busy just now.
3: Sure, we wait.
4: Look at that open safe.
3: I've been looking.
4: There's the motorcycle club.
3: Right on time. All right, folks, this is a holdup. Don't anybody move.
2: What?
3: And I don't want to hear any more of that or we'll really start blasting you. Get the money out of that safe.
2: All right. Please, don't point that gun at me.
3: Get the money on the counter.
2: I will.
3: Now the other one. Yank them phones loose.
4: Good idea.
3: Get the dough.
4: Yeah.
3: All right. Down on your faces. Everybody.
2: Oh.
3: And stay there. Anybody tries to follow us gets a bullet right square in the puss. Come on, let's go.
5: Let's run for it.
6: Come on, jump in.
5: Come on. Three of us in here is going to be a tight fit.
3: Jam yourself in. What are you doing here, babe?
6: I saw the car and here I am.
3: Well, come on, get going. Turn up the alley.
1: KNK4 to car 6X2. KNK4 to car 6X2.
7: Car 6X2. Go ahead, Harrington.
1: I just spotted the girl. She's with two men in a light blue sports roadster. They went down an alley and turned parallel to the next street. I'm following them.
7: Well, which way are they heading?
1: North.
7: And they're moving toward me. I'll see if I can get some help in setting up a roadblock. Stay with them, Harrington. I'm going to switch over to the local police. Car 6X2. Car 6X2. Car 6X2.
6: Anybody behind us?
8: Way back. Some guy on a motorcycle.
3: Don't worry about that. This rocket could lose any motorcycle or any cop's car.
6: She's a honey. Look, we're doing 90 and I only have it halfway to the floor.
3: I ought to punch you right in that cute looking nose of yours.
6: What's the matter? Don't you like my driving?
3: I told you not to try to butt in on this.
6: You might as well get used to me, Cleet. I like excitement.
5: Well, it looks like you're going to get some. There's a roadblock up ahead.
3: Turn into that field, that dirt road. That barn. Stop in front of that barn.
5: Yeah.
3: Get the door, Bostick. Up in the hayloft. Quick. Come on. Come on, come on.
6: All right.
5: Here, grab my hand.
6: There.
5: What do we do, Cleet?
3: Start blasting as soon as they stick their heads in that door. We can hold out in this place for a week. They're going to take us, you hear?
6: Give me one of your guns, Cleet.
5: Here they come.
3: Get them.
9: Hayloft, Chief.
5: Give it back to them. All right, I quit.
8: Throw your guns down, then.
3: There you are. That's all of them.
8: All right. Now come down here, the three of you.
5: Okay, we're coming.
6: What a pair of slobs you turned out to be. Big, tough men.
3: Shut up.
6: Big, tough men till the shooting starts. Then you're quit cold.
8: That's the usual pattern with men like these, Miss Brady. Rough and tough as long as they have the edge. Well, we're going to change all that. We're going to take them out of circulation for a long, long time. And I think we can put you away somewhere, too. Come on, let's go.

0: This is David Bryan. I hope you enjoy this case from the files of Mr. District Attorney. I'll be back in just a moment after this message from our sponsor.
1: Now, here is the star of Mr. District Attorney, David Bryan, with a word about the program you have just heard.
0: This was another case that made big headlines. The two men we call Cleet and Bostic were tried and convicted on charges of armed robbery and first-degree murder. Sally is now serving time as an accessory before and after the facts. Now, this is David Bryan inviting you to join us when we present our next case based on the facts of crime from the file of Mr. District Attorney.
1: Mr. District Attorney was originated by Phillips H. Lord.

0: Don't touch that dial. We'll be right back in just a moment.
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0: 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Here's another classic right now.
13: I was a communist for the FBI. Starring Dana Andrews in an exciting tale of danger and espionage, I Was a Communist for the FBI.

0: Records and authentic experiences of Matt Cervetic. How many of the incidents in this unusual story? Here is our star, Dana Andrews, as Matt Cervetic, who for 9 fantastic years lived as a communist for the FBI.
1: For 9 years, I studied the communist picture at close range. What I saw, I hated. What I learned, I'll never forget. For instance, there was a time when the red picture was deceptively attractive. Then I held it up to the light. What did I see? This story describes it for you.
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1: Listen to this from your daily paper, page 2, news item. The Russian government stunned the world today with its latest goodwill gesture. Four American journalists traveling across Europe applied for permission to visit Moscow. This morning, that permission was granted. The Iron Curtain was lifted to admit the quartet of Americans to a limited, guided tour of the communist capital. Sure, you read it, and you wondered why. The whole free world wondered why, but the commies understood. Even the commies 6,000 miles away from the Kremlin understood.
2: A masterstroke, comrades, eh? A touch of genius. I'll match our red propaganda experts against those misguided American truth-seekers any time. Any time at all, eh, Svitik?
3: Svitik?
1: Oh, sure, Comrade Adair. Any time.
2: You don't seem overly amused by all this, Svitik?
1: No, I'm not.
2: Please, then?
1: I think it's self-defeating.
2: Ah. An interesting viewpoint, eh, comrades?
1: Our leaders in Russia let the four Americans in. But if those Americans aren't permitted to leave...
2: Ah, those four foolish truth-seekers are honored guests. They'll be shown every part of Moscow. From the sunny side of the street, of course. And they'll be sent home to tell the world how Russia welcomes inspection by its severest critics.
1: Oh, I guess I had the wrong idea.
2: You did indeed, comrade.
4: All right, you are.
2: Our guests will see only the big red welcome mat, not what lies under it.
1: Who is it? All right. All right. Oh, hello, Adair.
3: Are you alone, Svitik?
1: Yes.
3: Let me in.
1: Sure, come on in.
3: There's no one here?
1: Oh, I said I was alone. What's wrong with you?
3: All right. Listen to me. There's trouble.
1: Oh?
3: Those Americans who visited Moscow, those newspaper people.
1: What about them?
3: They've left Moscow. They arrive in New York Thursday.
1: I know that. It was in the papers.
3: Typical bourgeois arrogance, ungrateful swine.
1: Stop muttering and make sense, will you?
3: They were wine-dined, shown through the Kremlin palaces, invited to labor camps, taken to farms, factories, shown every phase of a great proletarian dictatorship. But they insisted on seeing prison camps. Prison camps!
1: Uh-oh.
3: Even that wasn't denied them. But after they left the prison, only hours after they had left the country, hours, mere hours, after being flown out of communist territory, the camera was found.
1: Camera? Were they permitted
3: to
1: take a camera?
3: The miniature American camera, obviously used by one of those newspaper people, hidden under clothes or something, to take pictures of the prison.
1: And the prisoners? I see.
3: Some of those inmates are citizens of the democracy, Svetik. If those pictures reach the American press, if those prisoners can be identified, there'll be an international incident that...
1: Now steady, comrade. Take it easy. If they've got the film, it's too late for us to do anything.
3: We've got to.
1: How?
3: The National Board has ordered it. One of those Americans must have a roll of film hidden somewhere. We've got to find it.
1: Sure, sure. Nothing to it.
3: We are sending you to New York, Svetik.
1: Me? Why?
3: Here. You use the name Matson, Charles Matson. You'll pose as a special officer of the Customs Department. You'll meet the plane at the airport.
1: Wait a minute. Hold on a minute.
3: It's got to be done, Svetik.
1: How can I convince the customs office that
3: these
1: I'm...
3: These papers...
1: Oh, I see. Pretty impressive.
3: Forged, but complete. Thorough. All the credentials you'll need. Other details will be handled by our comrades in New York.
1: But I don't know anything about customs.
3: Have one job, Svetik. One. Find out which of the four journalists has the film.
1: And if I can't get the film...
3: Find out which one has it. If you do that much and can do no more, the party will see the proper action is taken from there.

0: Beaker?
1: Beaker, this is Red.
0: Hi, how's...
1: Take this down, will you?
0: Okay.
1: I'll be in New York Thursday. My name will be Charles Matson. I'll be a special officer of the U.S. Customs Office, and I'll have forged government papers to prove it.
0: What's it all about?
1: One of those journalists who went to Moscow. Took pictures he shouldn't have taken. Shots that might identify some political prisoners.
0: Wow. You better not do it, Matt. We can send an agent to meet the plane and claim the film.
1: If the Reds find out the FBI knows about it, they'll suspect a leak.
0: Well, then we'll get it another way.
1: So will the Reds. They've got goon squads polishing up their brass knuckles for the occasion.
0: Matt, stay out of it. That phony credential stuff is too tricky. I wouldn't be able to cover for you.
1: Well, I have no choice. It's party orders.
0: Oh, play sick. Disappear. Leave town.
1: New York, Thursday morning, International Airport. Efficiency can be an insidious thing when commies are involved. You get to hate their competence. You despise their attention to details. My comrades had cleared the path for me, all right. I arrived to find that Charles Matson, special customs officer from Washington, was expected. The Reds had seen to that. My phony credentials were accepted. The Reds saw to that, too. Even the big transoceanic plane arrived right on time as if to cooperate with the commies. The four passengers were escorted directly to the customs office, despite the moans and groans of the waiting reporters. I interviewed them one at a time. First, Mr. H.J. McKenzie, a wealthy publisher of a large chain of newspapers. Of the four, the most influential and the most indignant.
2: What do you think we are, Matson? Smugglers? Jewel thieves? Opium dealers?
1: My apologies, Mr. McKenzie. We have to pass on all photographs.
2: Photographs? What about our stories? Our news releases? Does the immigration office want to correct our grammar, too?
1: I'm sorry, Mr. McKenzie. It's important that you check any photos or films with us. If you took any pictures during your visit in Moscow, I suggest that you...
2: Oh, you suggest to him. Young man, as far as I'm concerned, your presence here, your very attitude, suggests an infringement of my rights as a citizen. This idiotic rigmarole is a blatant violation of freedom of the press.
1: Okay. Now, if you'll give me any photos or undeveloped film that
2: you've
1: you...
2: already ransacked my suitcases, poked and picked at everything in my trunks, intruded upon my privacy, frisked me like a common pool hall hoodlum. You found no film, and still you're not satisfied. Would you like me to open my paws for your inspection?
1: No, Mr. McKenzie, you may shut your paws and go now. Number two was Walter Wilson, veteran foreign correspondent for the Atlantic News Service.
3: Now, what's this peek and poke routine all about, Matson? Who's hiding what?
1: Just checking for photos or undeveloped film, Wilson. Here, sit down. What happened to your foot?
3: Broken ankle. Only way I could get my editor to bring me home is to break an ankle. My first look at the USA in 3 years, and I got to waste it on you.
1: Sorry. I'm more interested in your first look at Moscow.
3: So is my editor. I'd like to file my story before those other three characters do.
1: No photographs? No film?
3: Yep, plenty. Try and find it.
1: I did. I checked everything you own.
3: No luck?
1: No.
3: You're overpaid. I got 3,000 feet of home movies tucked in the lining of my Snuggies.
1: Okay, Wilson. Goodbye.
3: If you'd let me out that back door, I could file my story before the others...
1: Nothing doing.
3: I'm handicapped. Bum foot. I walk slow. This
1: just caster. Walk out the door you came in, nice and slow. Numbers three and four in the group were Anita and John Dwight, owners and publishers of a small Midwestern weekly.
4: I'm sorry my husband can't be more cooperative, Mr.
1: Matson.
4: Yes, they took John right to the dispensary, you know.
1: Yes, I'd hoped he'd be feeling better by now.
4: Oh, that food poisoning is so disagreeable. The trip didn't help it a bit. Poor John has such a sensitive stomach, you know.
1: Your luggage has been checked, Mrs. Dwight.
4: And John?
1: It's being examined right now. Tell me, did you take any photographs while you were in Russia?
4: Oh, no, they wouldn't permit cameras.
1: Any unauthorized photographs? We're looking for any undeveloped film you might have taken while...
4: Film?
1: Yes.
4: I see. You know, Mr. Matson, if John or I did take any pictures, we took them as working reporters, not as tourists.
1: I realize that.

0: a film...
1: Trying to frighten me, Mr. Matson?
0: Yes, you have good reason to be frightened.
1: If I have the film, that is.
0: Now, let's not be coy, Mrs. Dwight. The FBI and the State Department can perform a much more constructive mission with those pictures than you can. It's not a matter of free press. It involves the freedom of prisoners being held illegally by the Red.
1: I didn't...
0: That film may cut away a lot of barbed wire. It may cause an international incident. Or it may make you a victim of commie violence.
1: Really? I had no idea that...
0: Now, if you have the film, Mrs. Dwight, I...
2: Right over there, officer.
0: What do you...
2: Mrs. Dwight, would you mind leaving the room a moment?
0: Just what do you think you're doing, Mackenzie?
2: Mrs. Dwight?
1: Well, I...
2: If you please, madam. Thank you. There now.
0: Mr. Mackenzie, this office happens
2: Matson,
0: to be...
2: I just had the most interesting telephone conversation with your boss.
0: My boss?
2: Yes, the director of the customs office downtown. Strange thing, Matson. Your boss never heard of you.
0: My boss is in Washington, Mackenzie.
2: The customs office has no officer here or in Washington named Matson. They and I have good reason to consider you a fraud, Matson, an imposter.
0: It had better be a very good reason, Mackenzie.
2: The customs office is checking with the FBI now. This officer is to hold you here until the FBI agent arrives. A matter of national security, Matson. You understand, of course. Security.

0: Back to Dana Andrews, starring as Matt Savetic in I Was a Communist for the FBI, and the second act of our story.
1: Forged credentials, false name, phony job. The Reds had rigged it all so I could serve the party like a good little comrade. But I was trying to use the situation to serve the FBI. And now I was being served. Served right to the wolves.
2: Sit down, Matson. Or whatever your name is.
1: You're very kind, Mr. McKenzie.
2: The FBI man should be along shortly.
1: Yeah. You know, McKenzie, I happen to be a representative of the United States government. My credentials are very much in order, very official, and very acceptable.
2: May I see them?
1: No, you may not.
2: Then...
1: If you want to see them, you'll come with me. In fact, all four of you glorified tourists will come with me.
2: We're awaiting the arrival of an FBI...
1: Wrong. We're awaiting no one. We're going down to the FBI office right now.
2: You're forgetting something, Matson. The policeman at the door.
1: Yeah, remember this. One of you four passengers has a roll of film that's a threat to our national security. Oh, officer, look these papers over, will you?
2: Ah, those official credentials you mentioned. May I...
1: Shut up and sit down, McKenzie. Look these over, officer. Then escort us down to the FBI office, will you?
3: Now, right now. It was big talk, sure, big and hollow under the circumstances. But maybe it would get us out of there in a hurry. Maybe it would get us down to the FBI office just a little faster. I was about to be exposed as a phony. Not much I could do about that. But that roll of film, it hadn't been found yet. One of these four people still had it. At least, in the FBI office, it would be safe from the hands of commies. If we could get out of the airport.
1: I'm sorry, gentlemen.
4: Come on, what are you saying?
1: Our friends have been detained on official business.
5: Mr. Matson, just a minute.
1: I'm sorry, we haven't much time.
5: Well, my name is Barry. I'm foreign editor of the Atlantic News Service.
1: You'll have to excuse us, Mr. Barry.
6: Hank Barry.
5: Wilson, I've been looking all over for you.
6: Hiya, Hank, boy. It's been 3 years since I've seen you, you bug-eyed monster.
5: Yeah, and all I ever get from you is an expense account statement to sign.
1: I'm sorry, fellas, but we've got
5: you
1: to...
5: You look great, Wilson.
6: Feel fine.
5: Say, what's that for?
6: Huh? Oh, the cast. Busted the ankle. Iron curtain snapshot on it.
1: Now, look, we'll have to break up this fraternity meeting, fellas. We've
5: got to... What's it all about, anyway? Why all the official hocus-pocus? What? Say, there's McKenzie. How about a statement, Mr. McKenzie?
7: My apologies, gentlemen, but I don't give statements to rival newspapers. Are any of my employees present?
1: Forget it, McKenzie. We're leaving. Now. Right now.
6: Oh, Matson, these guys have been here since...
1: Right now, Wilson. All of us.

0: now.
1: We took a cab down to the FBI headquarters, a strange group, each suspicious of the other for different reasons. And I was scared, scared stiff, about to be exposed as a fraud, a forger, a traitor perhaps, intent upon sabotaging government security measures. We waited in the reception room for a small eternity. At long last, we were told that the FBI officer would see us in a few minutes. He was still in conference with the director of the customs office. Subject, me. More waiting. The world ended and began a dozen times, and still we waited. Wilson dozed. Mrs. Dwight seemed overly interested in a six-month-old magazine. McKenzie drummed his fingers on the arm of his chair incessantly. I counted my heartbeats. They seemed to echo and thunder from every wall in the room.
2: Mr. Matson and Mr. McKenzie, will you come in, please?
3: Well, high time, I say.
4: Sit down, gentlemen.
5: Well, thanks.
4: My name is Beaker, Mr. Matson. I've been transferred here recently. Temporary assignment.
5: Oh, I see.
4: Mr. McKenzie, I'm sorry to have kept you waiting so long.
3: That's perfectly all right, sir. It's for a good cause. I'd like to wait till the end of time if it helped expose a threat to our national security.
4: Yes. I hear there's been some trouble about your official status, Mr. Matson.
5: Let's call it a misunderstanding.
4: I hope we can. Do you have your papers with you?
5: Uh-huh. Here we are.
4: Thanks. Excuse me a moment. I'll check these with our files. Won't take but a minute. Well, Matson, I checked your papers against our files. They seem to be in order.
3: Are you sure of that?
4: Yes, Mr. McKenzie. I'm sure. Why aren't you sure?
3: The customs office said...
4: They were mistaken.
3: Oh, yes, I see, of course. Matson, my most humble apologies.
4: Matson, how'd you make out in your search for that undeveloped film?
5: Not too well, I'm afraid. Maybe Mr. McKenzie can help us.
3: No, I didn't take any pictures in Russia.
4: Inclined to believe him, Matson?
5: Yes.
4: You may go, Mr. McKenzie.
3: Thank you. Thank you.
4: Close, huh, Matt?
5: Yeah, too close.
4: How come you here?
6: Taking care of you, John. We...
4: Come in.
7: Pardon me. I'm awfully sorry to interrupt, Mr. Matson.
5: Oh, Mrs. Dwight, this is Agent Beaker.
4: How do you do, Mrs. Dwight?
7: Mr. Beaker.
5: Something we can do for you, Mrs. Dwight?
7: Yes, I wondered if I might run along. My husband, you know, is still at the airport dispensary.
5: Sure. If it's all right with Agent Beaker, it's all right with me.
7: Oh, thank you, Mr. Matson.
4: Well, just a minute. We've been keeping you here to talk to you about some film that...
7: Oh, the film. Well, really, Mr. Beaker, I...
5: She hasn't got it.
4: How do you know?
5: Well, I know, that's all. Well, give my best to your husband, Mrs. Dwight. I hope his stomach settles down.
8: Now, look, you guys. I spent 3 years in Europe chalking up a pretty good score for news beats. Now I get the story of my career. An inside on Moscow and you chain me to an umbrella stand in a reception room.
4: Sorry, Mr. Wilson.
8: So am I. I notice you didn't waste time with my competition. They've probably got extras on the street by now.
5: You'd make better time without that cast on your foot.
8: Very funny.
5: That cast is a handicap to you. And to us.
8: Now I get double talk. Look, guys, all I want to do is file this story.
5: Wilson, you told me your editor brought you home because you broke your ankle.
8: Sure. You don't know Hank Barry like I do. You've got to break at least one major bone before he'll even let you go out to lunch.
5: Wasn't that Barry down at the airport?
8: Yeah, he...
5: He didn't know about your cast, friend. He didn't know you'd broken an ankle at all. He seemed very surprised, Wilson. And you look a bit surprised yourself right now.
8: You think I'd wrap a ton of plaster around my foot to hide a roll of film?
5: Yes. I think you'd sell your mother to science for a good news beat, wouldn't you?
8: Sure. But that's a lot more comfortable than wearing plaster of Paris wedgies.
5: Okay. Let's remove that wedgie right now.
8: Oh, no. Oh, no, Buster. You don't go tampering with my broken bones. This cast is strictly for my doctor and me.
4: You've got doctor's orders to keep your foot in that cast?
8: You bet I have.
4: Your doctor's in Europe, isn't he?
8: Okay, you win.
4: Very tidy little trick, Wilson. Where'd you learn it?
8: World War II. You'd be surprised at the messages that crossed the lines inside plastic casts.
5: Your ankle all right?
8: Yeah. I decided to break it when I heard I was headed for Moscow. Look, you guys won your point, so I'll make a deal with you. You keep the cast, I'll keep the film.
4: No deal.
8: Well, remember, it was my camera that took the pictures. My leg that carried the cast. My idea to smuggle the film through the Iron Curtain.
5: No doubt about that. The film's rightfully yours. Should be a big story, all right.
8: The biggest. Actual on-the-spot photos of Russian political prisoners. The ones you G-men haven't been able to identify yet.
5: In fact, you've got two stories, Wilson. One, the pictures on that film.
8: And the other?
5: Exclusive rights to the obituaries of those political prisoners.
8: The
5: FBI can't confiscate that film, Wilson. We don't want to. It's yours, rightfully.
8: I know.
5: We can't confiscate your conscience, either. That's yours, too. All yours.
8: Okay. You've killed my story. Busted up my cast. Might as well take the film, too.
5: Thanks, Wilson.
4: Where are you going?
8: Now that I've got a conscience again, I'd better buy my mother back from science.
5: I waited at the FBI office while Beaker sent the film down to the lab to be developed and printed. He kept the prints, gave me the negatives. I felt pretty good sitting around the FBI office, just as though I belonged there. Just as though there were no commies in my life at all. I hated to leave, but I had to. Comrade Adair would be waiting for me, waiting to hear how he tricked the FBI and...
0: Get in, Svenik.
5: What are you...
0: Get in. Well, comrade?
5: Why, I thought you were still in Pennsylvania, Adair.
0: You were wrong, weren't you?
5: Yeah. Yes, I was.
0: I drove up to see how things were going for you. I missed you at the airport.
5: I know.
0: I didn't miss you as you left the FBI office, however.
5: So I gather.
0: You'd better explain, comrade. You may never have another chance.
5: Nothing to explain. Those phony credentials were just a bit too convincing, that's all.
0: Too convincing?
5: Yeah. We government men, you know, have to work together.
0: What?
5: When the customs office fails and the FBI fails, we government men have to get together for strategy meetings. How else can we outsmart those stupid commies?
0: You mean you actually had them asking you for advice?
5: That's right.
0: That's the funniest thing I have ever heard.
5: Of course they needed advice. They couldn't find the negatives they wanted. They never will either. You've got them now. Here.
0: Svetik, you're remarkable. You're absolutely remarkable.
5: Yeah. You better let me out here. That's my hotel. I stood at the curb looking after Comrade Adair's car, his laughter still pounding in my ears. Then I turned and started walking. I couldn't stay at the hotel now. I was too restless. I just wanted to walk, to put distance between the commies and me, even for a little while. I had to walk. To walk away from the obscenity of communist laughter. And this time, one of the few times, it was good to walk alone.

This is Dana Andrews, friends. Not long ago, a man who had escaped from behind the Iron Curtain made this observation about communist fashion. He said their clothes were well made, but they were dull and drab, and the people seemed to huddle down inside their garments as if seeking to protect themselves from a cold, ill wind. Thank heaven freedom is still the fashion in America. In the story you just heard, names, dates, and places are fictitious to protect innocent persons. Next week, another fantastic adventure. Join us then, won't you?

0: Listen to me, men. Please, listen to me. I don't have to stand here on a street corner and talk to you. Nobody pays me to do it.
1: Okay, then why do you do it?
0: Because I'm a citizen. I'm a citizen the same as all of you, and I want you to know the same things I know about Jonathan Graves and his political gang, who is trying to steal your votes. They're crooked men, completely crooked. They're in politics for their own personal good, not the good of the community.
2: That's right.
0: Now, be sure you remember that when you go to the polls election day. That's all I've got to say. Thanks for listening.
3: Wait a minute, Masters. I want to talk to you.
0: Oh, it's you, Graves. What could you have to say to me?
3: That was quite a speech you made.
4: Thank you.
3: You seem to be able to influence people very nicely.
0: Well, I read that book you've heard about.
3: Don't get cute, Masters. You're a very honest, upstanding young fellow, and I'm sure we could use you in our organization.
0: What you mean is you could use me so that I don't fight against your organization.
3: That's your interpretation. Of course, there is an element of logic in it. The truth is that if you keep up these street corner talks, you're going to get a lot of people disliking us.
0: That's the best news I've had all day. So long.
3: Wait a minute, young fellow. Don't be in such a hurry to get away. It might be very valuable to you to stick around and listen a few minutes.
0: I doubt it. The only thing I'd consider valuable would be if you and your crooked colleagues withdrew from the election.
3: Now, we can't do that, my boy. You know that. We've got too much at stake. It's cost us a lot of money to build up our candidates. We can't just withdraw them just like that.
0: In that case, we've nothing to talk about.
3: Oh, but we have. We have something to talk about that should be very near and dear to you. You.
0: What about me?
3: You have your choice at the moment, Masters. A choice of being a quite wealthy, silent young man.
0: Or?
3: Or a very definitely dead one.

0: Come on in, Eddie. Water's fine.
1: Well, move over. Give the guy room to dive.
0: Okay.
1: You want all the water in this pool for yourself?
0: Hello, boy. Welcome to Poolville, Eddie, old pal. I'll race you to the end.
1: No, Bill, I just as soon splash around a little. Relaxes me better.
0: Whew. A little tightened up from those street corner talks you've been making, huh?
1: No, not particularly. And incidentally, I'm getting results from it. Old man Graves is a little worried about my activities. He heard my speech this morning.
0: Well, don't stop, Eddie. This town will go on the rocks if Graves and his gang get in.
1: No, and I know it. Only that isn't what's really bothering me.
0: Huh? What is?
1: Remember Joe Cates?
0: Yeah, vaguely. Why?
1: I'm worried about Joe. He doesn't like me.
0: He doesn't like you because his girl does. That's nothing, Eddie. Lots of guys have fallen in love with another guy's girl. Come on, let's make the end of the pool.
1: What?
0: I'll give you a couple of yards start.
1: Well, I'll swim there with you, but let's not race.
0: Okay.
1: I'd rather talk.
0: Look, talking and swimming aren't for me. Let's sit up the edge of the pool if you want to gab.
1: Good enough.
0: Okay. What's with this Joe Gates business?
1: Well, he came to see me last night, Bill, and he warned me to stay away from Dorothy, or else.
0: You think he was serious?
1: Yes, he certainly sounded it. I don't scare easily, Bill. We wound up in quite a battle. I finally had to clip him.
0: Went that far, huh?
1: Further. In fact, it went so far that I sat down and wrote the district attorney a letter saying that if anything happened to me, they ought to grab Joe Cates right away.
0: Where's the letter?
1: In my desk. I told Joe I was going to write it, but I didn't tell him where I'd put it.
0: Naturally. Well, I hope this thing's only in your imagination, Eddie.
1: I do, too, but I'm afraid it's not. Well, want to hop in for a swim now? Getting that thing off my chest kind of made me feel better. All right, now I'll race you to the end of the pool and back, and then we'll get dressed, okay?
0: You got it, Eddie. Here we go.
1: Yep.

0: Wow, look at it come down, Eddie.
1: Bad.
0: I guess old Joe Pluvius didn't think we got wet enough in the pool.
1: Probably. Lucky I don't live very far.
0: Wait with me out here and I'll get a cab and drop you off.
1: No, by the time you get a cab, I'll be home in bed. All I have to do is walk to the corner, turn it, and I'm practically on my front doorstep.
0: Lucky you.
1: Yeah.
0: Okay, Eddie, I'll be seeing you. And don't worry about Joe Cates.
1: I'll try not to. Hope you get that cab in a hurry.
0: Thanks. Night.
1: Night.
0: Oh, good evening, officer. Well, awful night, isn't it?
2: It ain't good. Waiting for a taxi?
0: That's right. My friend is lucky. He lives just around the corner. That's him walking down the street now.
2: Well, he doesn't seem to be too much in a hurry.
0: He's got a lot on his mind. Hey, officer, look.
2: What is it?
0: That fellow with a slouch hat and his coat collar turned up. Came out of a doorway and followed Eddie around the corner. I don't like that. Come on.
2: What the...
0: That was a shot, officer. Hurry.
2: I knew it was a shot, and I'm hurrying as fast as I can. Who was this, Eddie?
0: Eddie Masters. Guy I've known for years. We were swimming together just now, and he was worried
2: Here's the corner. Let's see if he had something to worry about. He sure did. Is that him on the ground over there?
0: Sure is, and that guy bending over him. Grab him, officer. He's starting to run.
2: He ain't going to get very far. Stop you! Stop or I'll shoot!
3: No, don't shoot. Don't.
0: Eddie.
2: Okay, you.
0: Eddie, what happened?
2: I saw you throw your gun away just now. You're coming to headquarters with me.
3: No, officer, I didn't do it. I didn't shoot him.
2: No, huh? Well, you just happen to be out for a stroll in this lovely weather, huh? Come on, back with me.
3: I'll pick up
2: your gun and take you downtown.
3: I didn't do it, officer. I swear I didn't.
2: Why'd you run away when you saw us coming around the corner?
3: I was going to chase the guy who did shoot him. That's all I was going to do, honest.
2: Stop, you lying. Let's see if your victim's friend knows who you are. How is he, my boy?
0: He's dead, officer.
2: That's what I thought. Recognize this guy I grabbed?
3: Hold your head up, you...
0: Sure, I recognize him. He's the guy I saw sneaking around the corner after Eddie. He's the fella Eddie was afraid would kill him, and he did. He's Joe Cates.
4: Hello, Miss Morgan.
5: Oh, Mr. Vance, please come in.
4: Thank you. Is Mr. Markham in?
5: He's in his private office. He's been trying to reach you.
4: Yes, I know. I phoned my office, and they gave me the message.
6: Is that you, Vance?
4: That's right, Markham.
6: Please come in here, will you, Vance?
4: Well, the command of the district attorney permits no pleasantries between you and me, Miss Morgan. Excuse me.
5: Of course.
4: Hello, Markham.
6: How are you, Vance?
4: Fine, thank you. And you?
6: I'm not sure. Sit down, won't you, Vance?
4: Yes, thanks.
6: I have something on my mind, something important.
4: Of course. Does it have anything to do with the trial you're conducting?
6: Everything. Vance... I left that courtroom today knowing definitely I can get a conviction in the state's case against Joe Cates.
4: And that bothers you?
6: Yes. Every bit of evidence points to Cates being the killer. Yet when we adjourn today, for the first time in my life, I was sorry that I'm the district attorney.
4: Well, this sounds serious, Markham. Tell me about it.
6: I'll tell you as much as I know. Joe Cates was picked up near the spot where Edward Masters was murdered, and we rushed the case to trial, as you know.
4: Tell me the things I don't know, Markham. Perhaps that would be easier.
6: All right. A witness, Bill Miller, saw this Joe Cates follow the victim around the corner. Then Miller and a policeman heard a shot and found Cates bending over Masters' body.
4: The newspapers say Cates threw away his gun and started to run, but the policeman overtook and overpowered him. That's the way it happened, isn't it, Markham?
6: Yes, and despite a letter in which Masters wrote he feared Cates, I'll tell you something, Vance... Cates denies shooting Masters, and I don't entirely disbelieve him.
4: No?
6: No, despite this letter the victim wrote naming Cates as the man who had threatened him.
4: Seems there's rather a complete case against Mr. Cates, but you say you don't entirely disbelieve Cates' claim that he didn't kill Masters. Why?
6: I don't know why. Call it a sixth sense, call it anything you like, but I don't think he did it. Everything points to him, and I'm sure I'll get a conviction when the case goes to the jury. But I don't believe he did it.
4: Well, perhaps he didn't. Perhaps someone else did murder Mr. Masters. He had political enemies, I believe.
6: Yes, but Vance, it's the ballistics report on the gun that the police officer picked up that proved our conclusive evidence against Cates. The officer saw him throw it away. And it's the murder gun, all right, a pearl-handled automatic, a .45.
4: I know why you tried to reach me. As the district attorney, there isn't anything you can do to prevent Joe Cates from being convicted.
6: But as a man, I'm sure he didn't murder Masters. And tomorrow I've got to put him on the stand and convince the jury that he's guilty.
4: I know how you feel. Let me see. There are three reasons why Cates is believed guilty. The witness who saw him trail Masters around the corner. The letter written by Masters and indicting Cates. And Cates' gun, which the officer saw him throw away and which has been proved to be the murder weapon.
6: That's right. Combined, they form irrefutable testimony against Cates.
4: But you're not too happy about the certain proof you have that Cates is a murderer.
6: Definitely not. Only there isn't anything I can do about it.
4: I don't like to see you unhappy, Markham. Maybe there's something I can do about it. I'll be at the trial tomorrow.
7: Quiet. Quiet in the courtroom, please. Continue with your interrogation of the witness, Mr. Defense Attorney.
8: Thank you, Your Honor. First, I'd like him to identify this photograph.
4: Excuse me.
7: May I...
4: Pardon me, please.
5: I've saved the seat for you, Mr. Vance. Here.
4: Thank you, Miss Morgan. Well, how is Mr. Markham doing?
5: Wonderfully. He can't miss getting a conviction. The defense attorney is questioning the main witness now, but it won't mean a thing. Listen.
8: Now, the photograph you just looked at, Mr. Miller, shows the scene of the crime. Blake and Daggett Street. And includes the spot where you were standing. Is that correct?
7: That's right.
8: Now, you say you saw a figure whom you identified as Joe Cates turning the corner after the victim, Mr. Masters, had passed.
7: That's right.
8: Now, do you mean to say that you could definitely identify a figure in a pouring rain late at night, a figure with his coat collar up and his hat pulled down at so great a distance?
7: Yes, I do. I'm positive it was Joe Cates. The street lights were bright enough for me to see him. I even knew what color suit he was wearing under his coat. I could see the color of his trousers. That's how bright it was.
8: That's all. Your witness, Mr. Markham.
9: No questions.
5: See what I mean, Mr. Vance? Mr. Markham has a cinch in his case.
4: So it appears.
8: Your Honor, I wish to call back upon the stand my client, Mr. Gates.
7: Very well.
8: Mr. Gates, please. Will you take the stand?
7: Yeah, I'll do it.
8: Okay, now what? Mr. Cates, the state declares that a police officer seized you a short distance from where Mr. Masters' body was found lying on the ground.
7: Well?
8: A witness, Mr. Miller, says he saw you turn the corner shortly after Mr. Masters had passed.
7: That's right, I did turn the corner. I was following Masters to protect him.
8: From what?
7: I knew he was in danger. I knew I'd be blamed. I was following him to see that nothing happened to him.
8: Mr. Cates, a police officer says he saw you throw your gun away. Is that true?
7: Yes, I did throw my gun away. I didn't want to be caught with it on me.
8: The state says that gun the officer picked up, the one you threw away, killed Edward Masters.
7: I know. I've heard it a dozen times, only I can't help what the state says. All I know is I didn't do it.

0: This is District Attorney Markham. The Masters murder case began with the finding of Edward Masters' body, with Joe Cates discovered bending over the body seconds later. Cates had thrown away his gun when the officer approached, and later, it was found to be the murder weapon. Cates is on trial, and I'm prosecuting him, but I have a strong feeling that despite the evidence, he is not the killer. Because of my misgivings, Philo Vance is in the courtroom as the trial continues with the defense attorney questioning the prisoner.
1: Mr. Cates, I want you to tell the court. Now, you admit throwing your gun away when the policeman approached. Tell the court, where did you get that gun?
2: Down at Henry's pawn shop. I paid $20 for it.
1: How many times had you fired that gun, Mr. Cates?
2: I never fired it. Never in my life.
3: Quiet. Quiet in the court.
1: Thank you, Your Honor. You never fired it?
2: No, I tell you, never. Once when I was cleaning it at my place right after I got it, it went off accidentally, but I never fired it at anybody.
1: The police established definitely that it was the gun you threw away that fired the shot that killed Mr. Masters. Now, how do you explain that?
2: I'll tell you how. I'm being framed, that's how. I never fired that gun. I never aimed it at anybody, and I never murdered Edward Masters, but it doesn't look to me like anybody's gonna believe that.
0: Well, this is Henry's pawn shop, Vance. Do I go in with you?
4: No, Markham, please. I want to do this alone, if you don't mind. Wait for me, will you?
0: Of course. After the trial this afternoon, I don't mind being alone, believe me.
4: The trial isn't over yet, Markham. Tomorrow's another day. And by tomorrow, we may have some hope for Cates.
0: I hope so, Vance.
4: I won't be long.
5: Yes? Yes? What can I do for you, sir?
4: I'm not sure. Can anyone hear us?
5: There's no one here, sir. Nobody but the two of us. What is it you want?
4: A gun.
5: I'm sorry, sir. Guns do not sell. If you have something to pawn, I'll gladly look at it. If you wish to purchase something, I'll gladly sell it. Except guns. Guns I do not sell.
4: I've got a lot of money.
5: Money wouldn't help me if I went to jail. A lot of money, you say?
4: That's what I said.
5: What kind of a gun?
4: How much do you want for a .45 automatic, pearl-handled?
5: With a pearl handle, it'll cost you $100. Without, it's less.
4: How much less?
5: I have a foreign pistol for $20. I have them for any price over that.
4: Thank you. That's what I wanted to know. I'll be back.
5: When they say they'll be back, they never come back. Plenty of money, huh?
4: Good day, sir.
0: Well, Vance, what'd you find out?
4: Nothing definite, Markham, but something that insists that I continue on this case. I don't know how I'm going to prove it at the moment, but I think that I can blast the most incriminating evidence against Joe Cates, possession of the murder gun.
6: Yes, Miss Burke?
7: Here's a Mr. Akins to see you, sir.
6: Who? Mr. Akins? I don't know any Mr. Akins. You sure he wants to see me?
7: He said he wanted to see you, Mr. Graves. He asked if you were the political leader, and I told him yes, and then he said he had something very private and personal to discuss with you.
6: What could that be?
7: I'm sure I don't know, sir.
6: Well, send him in. Then if you like, you can leave.
7: Well, thanks, Mr. Graves.
6: Private and personal. What could that be?
8: Mr. Graves.
6: Come in, Mr. Akins. What can I do for you?
8: I rather think it's something you can do for yourself. Yes, Mr. Graves, that's exactly what I'd rather think.
6: And what does that mean?
8: Mr. Graves, I live at the corner of Blake and Daggett Street, above the drugstore.
6: Well?
8: Remember that rainy night when that fellow, what's his name? Yes, Eddie Masters, was shot?
6: Yes, what about it?
8: Well, I was standing at the window, looking out. I like to look out when it rains. I think streets are prettiest when it's raining.
6: Forget the streets, what's on your mind?
8: Well, my windows face the corner where Masters was shot, and I saw who shot him. I rather think it was you, Mr. Graves. I've seen your pictures in the papers often. Yes, I rather think it was you.
6: Oh, you do, huh?
8: Oh, yes. I was going to mention it to my wife, but I said to myself, no, I said, I'm going to see Mr. Graves himself. I'm sure he'll give me something for not saying anything about this to anybody. You see, I was rather sure you would.
6: You were. You were sure you were going to get something to keep your mouth closed.
8: I was rather certain of it.
6: You're going to get something to keep it closed, all right. Keep it closed for good.
8: Oh, no. No, please. No.
4: This, Markham, will prove something to us or nothing. But it must be done.
0: Granted, it must be, if you say so. But what is it, Vance?
4: This is Joe Cade's apartment. He told the court from the witness stand that he had a gun and had fired a bullet from it accidentally the other day.
0: Yes.
4: The bullet apparently entered into the woodwork about here. I'm getting it out.
0: And what do you want with that bullet, Vance?
4: Support of a theory of mine, for one thing, Markham.
0: Should we answer that, Vance?
4: Why not? It's for you.
0: For me? The phone rings in Joe Cade's apartment and you know it's for me. Vance, how is that possible?
4: Relatively simple. It can't be for Cade's. Everybody knows he's in jail. And I did call your office and leave word you'd be here.
0: Well, it could also be a wrong number. Don't forget that. Hello.
9: Mr. Markham, Riley.
0: Riley? Vance was right again.
9: What?
0: Nothing, Riley, nothing. What is it?
9: There's been another murder, Mr. Markham. Quiet fellow named Akins, George Akins.
0: Yes?
9: Lived at the corner of Blake and Daggett Street. We picked his body out of a lot. Uh-huh. Shot through the head.
0: Now, where are you calling from?
9: The morgue. Akins' widow just identified the body. Thought I'd let you know.
0: Well, I'm glad you did. Thanks, Riley. Bye. Well, Vance, just to make matters worse, there's been another murder. A fellow named Akins lived at the corner of Blake and Daggett Streets, shot through the head.
4: Well, rather unfortunate for Mr. Akins. But it doesn't make matters worse for us.
0: Why not? It's just another murder the police will have to solve.
4: Perhaps. Where did the murder of Edward Masters take place, Markham?
0: The corner of Blake and Daggett. Vance.
4: You see what I mean, Markham? I think perhaps our Mr. Akins might have seen the Masters murder, tried a shakedown, and got himself killed for his efforts. Sounds reasonable, doesn't it?
0: Well, it can't be coincidence.
4: That's the way I feel about it, too. Now, Markham, there's something I want you to do for me. I want to be present when the bullet taken from Akins is compared with this bullet I just took out of the wall in Kate's apartment.
0: All right, Vance, but why?
4: Because the answer to that question is the answer to the Masters' murder, Markham.
9: Okay, Mr. Vance, I've looked. No doubt about it. The two bullets are identical.
4: Thanks, Riley. Satisfied, Markham?
0: I'm completely satisfied that the bullet we took out of the wall in Kate's apartment came from the same gun as the bullet that killed Akins. But what does that prove?
4: Everything. Everything, to my satisfaction. I'm convinced now that Kate's did not kill Masters. Satisfied beyond the shadow of a doubt. And I understand that Masters was particularly active against a political organization trying to get into power.
0: That's right. He made street corner speeches against the organization every day.
4: The head of that party is a Mr. Jonathan Graves, I believe.
0: Yes.
4: Get him in your office, Markham. I'm going to see Akins' widow. With half a break, we'll clear up this case in an hour.
10: I'm a busy man, Markham, a very busy man. What's the idea of getting me down here to your office?
0: Well, to tell you the truth, Mr. Graves, it's Philo Vance's idea.
10: Vance? Well, if it's his idea, where is he?
0: On the way here, I hope. He went to see the widow of that fellow Akins, the one whose body the police picked up a little while ago.
10: What's that got to do with me?
0: I'm afraid Vance will have to tell you that when he gets...
4: I'm here to tell Mr. Graves right now. Thank you, Markham, for getting him here.
10: If you're Vance, don't thank him for getting me here. Thank me for coming.
4: My thanks to both of you. Mr. Graves, I've just come from seeing the widow of George Akins.
10: So Markham was telling me.
4: She told me a rather strange thing. She said that her husband was going to see you just before he was shot.
10: Maybe he was. He never got to my office, though.
4: That's still stranger. The young lady in your office told me that she showed Akins in to see you. That's the reason I was delayed, Markham. I saw both Mrs. Akins and Mr. Graves' office assistant.
10: Okay, so he was in to see me. What about it? He left. I never saw him again.
4: Mr. Graves, you made a terrible error, leaving your gun in your desk drawer.
10: You don't trick me, Vance. I didn't leave it in any drawer. I've got it with me right here.
4: Thank you. I'll just take it if you don't mind. Come now, Mr. Graves. You have no reason for not giving it to me, have you?
10: No, of course I haven't. No, I won't do it. I won't give it to you.
0: Oh, yes, you will. I'm taking it from you.
10: Stop it, you brat! There, you've got it now. What do you want it for?
4: For a wonderful reason, Mr. Graves. It's undoubtedly the gun that killed Mr. Akins, for one thing.
10: You think my gun killed Akins?
4: No, but this is not your gun. I think your gun killed Edward Masters. It was Joe Cate's gun that killed Akins. But you fired both guns, Mr. Graves. Markham, when Cate's trial is resumed tomorrow, ask that the charge against him be dismissed and that Mr. Graves be held for Masters' murder.

0: Vance, would you explain to me about the murder gun? That's what's been bothering me.
1: It will bother you no longer, Markham. The gun that killed Masters was a pearl-handled automatic, right?
0: That's right.
1: Kate's gun, the one that he bought from the pawnbroker, was a foreign pistol. Kate's told me he paid $20 for his gun. You can't buy a pearl-handled automatic for $20.
0: Oh, I see now.
1: The police officer picked up the murder gun, all right, but it wasn't the gun Cates threw away. That the murderer himself came back to find after the crowd had dispersed.
0: Give me that slowly, will you, Vance? Please?
1: Certainly. Cates threw his gun away when the policeman arrived.
0: Yes.
1: The murderer, Graves, saw him do it.
0: Uh-huh.
1: Graves had previously thrown his gun away when he was running with Cates after him.
0: Oh, I see now. Graves came back to pick up Kate's gun and keep it.
1: Keep it until he had to use it to kill Mr. Akins.
0: Uh-huh.
1: Apparently, my idea as to why Akins was killed was correct. He saw Graves kill Masters.
0: I don't see why Graves didn't get rid of Kate's gun after he picked it up.
1: No reason for him to, Markham. That gun hadn't killed anyone until he himself used it on Akins. Then he didn't dare get rid of it because if it were ever proven that it was Kate's gun, Kate's would be absolved of the murder of Masters and the real murderer sought.
0: This has really been a beauty, hasn't it, Vance? Every possible element seemed to point to Cates as Master's killer. But you found a way of breaking all of them down.
1: Well, Markham, I was glad to do it for a number of reasons. One of them is that all this publicity after Graves' indictment will mean that his crooked political machine will be at an end.
0: That's quite a coincidence, Vance. Yes, the end of the machine and, of course, the end of the Master's murder case.

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17: Friday evening, and Jerry North, driving home through the heavy evening traffic, has many plans for the cold winter weekend ahead. Plans that include an easy chair in front of the fire, a good book, leisurely meals, some television perhaps, and a nap or two, if that should strike his fancy. Nice plans. Simple plans. Seems too bad he won't be able to keep these promises.
18: Your place is in the next block, isn't it, Andrews?
19: Yes, Mr. North. But you can drop me off at the corner. I have to stop at the grocery.
18: Okay.
19: I'll have those figures you asked me for first thing Monday morning. I'm going to work on them at home this weekend.
18: Oh, fine. But don't worry about them, Andrews. No rush.
19: You can pull up right here, Mr. North.
18: Right.
19: Well, thanks for the lift, Mr. North.
18: Don't mention it. See you Monday.
19: Yes, sir. Have a nice weekend. Well, good evening, Mr. Samuels.
20: Good evening, Mr. Andrews. Got your order right here, ready to go.
19: Oh, fine.
20: Here we are. Excuse me.
19: Sure.
20: Samuels Grocery. Hello, Mrs. Andrews. Well, Mr. Andrews is here now. Just walked in. Why, sure you can. Your wife.
19: Oh, thanks. Hello, Doris.
21: Claude, you're early.
19: Mr. North gave me a lift.
21: Oh, I was calling Mr. Samuels to have him add a pound of coffee to the order.
19: Coffee?
21: Uh-huh.
19: All right. Anything else?
21: No, that's all, dear.
19: Be right home.
21: All right.
20: Pound of coffee. Here we are. Let's see. That'll be $4.93. Be with you boys in just a minute. 4.93 out of 5.
22: You'll take care of us right now, Dad.
20: What?
23: Just leave the cash register open.
20: Hey, what is this?
23: What's it look like, man?
20: Now, see here.
22: Hand over that dough, Dad. Here, put it in this paper sack and hand it over. And do it quick.
23: And you, man, leave us have your wallet, huh?
20: Here.
23: Thanks.
22: Come on, Dad, come on.
20: Here, you rotten little scum.
22: What did you call me?
20: You heard me.
19: Yeah, take it easy, Mr.
22: You
19: Samuel.
22: You shut up. Take the sack, Nippy. Yeah, Dad, I heard you. Come around here.
20: Come here. Let go of me.
19: Leave the old man alone.
22: Shut up, mister. Scum, huh, Dad? Okay, take off your glasses. I never hit a guy with glasses. Take them off. Okay, drop them on the floor. Drop them, Dad. Step on them, Nifty. Why, you... scum, huh, Dad?
20: Leave me alone.
22: Scum, huh? I'll show you who's scum!
20: Samuels. Samuels.
23: Come on, Ace, let's get out of here.
24: Jerry?
18: I guess not.
24: Darling, wake up. Wake up.
18: Oh, holy smoke, Pam. What are you doing with the lights on?
24: The lights aren't on, silly. That's the sun.
18: In the middle of the night? Impossible.
24: Oh, Jerry, please, get up.
18: Okay.
24: I have 101 things I have to... Well, I'll answer it. And you get up.
18: Okay. Oh, good morning, Pam.
24: Well, Bill, come in.
25: Thanks.
24: Oh, you're up and around early this morning.
25: I've been up and around all night. Is Jerry home?
24: We're just getting up. Jerry, it's Bill Wigan.
18: Darling. Oh, good morning, Bill.
25: Hi, Jerry.
18: Hey, what are you doing here at this hour of the day?
25: Working.
18: Oh?
25: Have you ever seen this manila envelope before, Jerry?
18: Manila envelope? Hey, where'd you get that?
25: From your office, isn't it?
18: Yes, but...
25: It was found in the alley behind a grocery store on First Avenue near 48th Street.
24: A grocery store?
25: Run by an old fellow named Samuels. Now, yesterday evening, about 6:15... Samuels was robbed, beaten, and murdered.
24: Oh, how awful.
18: Yeah, but this envelope...
25: Now, wait a minute. I'm getting to that. The newsboy on the corner heard the shot and saw a couple of men run out of the store. They went to the store and saw a third man bending over Samuels. And then the man ran out the back way.
24: And dropped that envelope, huh?
25: Well, that's my guess.
18: Andrews.
25: Andrews? Paul Andrews. Works in my accounting department. I drove him across town last night after work. Left him off at that grocery store.
18: What time?
25: Oh, about 6:15, maybe a few minutes before. May I look inside the envelope?
18: Well, sure, go ahead.
25: Yeah, these are some figures Andrews was preparing for me. He said he was taking them home and to work on them over the weekend.
18: Where does Andrews live?
25: Gaylord Apartments, 49th Street.
18: Mm-hmm.
25: But I don't get it, Bill. It doesn't make sense. If Andrews was in the grocery store when this man Samuels was robbed and murdered, why didn't he call the police? Why did he run away?
18: Well, that's exactly what I want to know. Why?

0: Nifty. Come in.
1: You seen the newspapers, Ace?
0: Nah.
1: Now, we'll take a look at this. Here, here's the story.
0: Wait till I make some java.
1: Read the story, Ace.
0: What's the matter?
1: Read the story.
0: Hey, there's something screwy here.
1: Yeah.
0: Says some newsie found the old guy and called the Johns. Don't say nothing about the guy that was in the store. What gives?
1: You tell me.
0: The guy must have taken a powder after we blew.
1: Yeah.
0: But why?
1: I don't know. Well, maybe this is a break, guys.
0: What do you mean, a break?
1: Well, I got to thinking after I got home last night how that guy could finger us, maybe. Maybe he spot our pictures in the cop's mug file. But I figured it was too late to do anything about it. Until I saw the papers. And when I did, I went back to that garbage can behind Connie's and got this back.
0: The guy's wallet?
1: Yeah. And his name and address is in it. Paul Andrews, Gaylord Apartments, 49th Street.
0: Good boy.
1: I got my brother's car.
0: I'll get dressed. Hey, take a look at this. Bought it in a joint on Times Square after I left you last night.
1: Man, that is a real necktie.
0: A half a sawbuck I paid for it. Something, huh? I don't get it. That guy in the store, why didn't he call the cops?
1: I don't know. But let's go.

0: Yes, Doris.
1: Breakfast.
0: Coming.
1: Sit down. I'll pour your coffee.
2: Thanks.
1: You didn't sleep well last night, did you?
2: No.
1: Paul, what is it?
2: What's what?
1: This is about the fourth time you've read that story about Mr. Samuels.
2: Sorry.
1: Oh, it's a terrible thing. And the fact that it must have happened right after you left the store...
3: All right, Doris.
1: Paul...
2: Well?
1: Oh, nothing. You pour the coffee. I'll see if the milkman's been here.
4: Morning, Miss Andrews.
1: Oh, good morning, Mrs. Branch.
4: Milkman ain't been here yet.
1: So I see.
4: And I guess we won't be running around the corner to buy anything for Mr. Samuels anymore, will we? You heard what happened, didn't you?
1: Yes, we read it in the morning paper.
5: Ain't it awful?
1: Horrible.
5: Poor Mr. Samuels. I was just down to the store. Oh, not inside, of course. Police won't let nobody in. But I talked to Pinky. He's the newsboy on the corner, you know. And he says the police just can't figure out about the man in the brown overcoat.
1: Brown overcoat?
5: The man Pinky saw run out the back door. He was wearing a gray hat and brown overcoat.
1: There wasn't anything about that in the paper.
5: No, but I guess the police don't tell the papers everything. But Pinky told me, and he saw
1: it. Excuse me, Mrs. Branch.
2: Who were you talking to?
1: Mrs. Branch. Paul.
2: Yes?
1: What happened in Mr. Samuel's store last night?
2: What?
1: You hadn't left the store before Mr. Samuels was killed. He was still there.
2: No.
1: The man the newsboy saw run out the back way was wearing a brown overcoat and a gray hat.
2: Doris.
1: That man was you.
2: Doris, please, you...
1: Wasn't it?
2: Yes.
1: Paul, what happened? Why did you run away? Oh, darling, what are you afraid of?
2: Nothing, I just don't want to get mixed up with the police.
1: But, Paul, if you saw what happened, if you can describe the men who killed Mr. Samuels, identify them, perhaps...
3: I'm not going to get mixed up in this thing, Doris.
1: Paul, what is it? What's wrong? Oh, Paul, you didn't have anything to do with what happened to Mr. Samuels, did you?
2: No, no.
1: Then what is it? Why are you afraid of the police? What are you hiding? Paul, I...
2: All right. All right, I'll tell you. There's something you don't know about me, Doris. Something that happened... long time ago, 20 years ago, I would... Police.
1: What?
2: Down there, look. Oh. Police car. I've got to get out. Don't answer that.
1: Paul.
2: Don't answer that.
1: Oh, in the name of heaven, Paul, will you... Paul, where are you going?
2: I don't know. But I'm not going to talk to the police. I can't talk to them.

0: This is a pretty good boss your brother's got, Nifty.
1: Yeah, really souped, ain't she? Other night, up on Riverside, I had her up to 90.
0: 90, yeah.
1: I did.
0: I'll bet.
1: Ask Blackie next time you see him. He was with me. He'll tell you. 90. Maybe more.
0: Okay, okay. Here we are. Pull up.
1: Okay. You all set?
0: Yeah.
1: Let's go.
0: Wait. Push that rear view mirror this way. Yeah. How about that necktie, huh?
1: That's real sharp.
0: Let's go. Oh.
1: Hey, what's the matter?
0: Look, parked over there.
1: Cop's car.
0: Yeah.
1: Ain't no John's in it, though.
0: So, they must be up talking to the guy.
1: What do we do now?
0: I don't know. We'll... Hold it. Look. Coming from around behind the building.
1: The Andrews guy.
0: Yeah, he must be ducking the Johns.
1: Yeah.
0: I don't get it.
1: Hey, Ace. Look. He's grabbing a hat. Let's take him.
0: No, not here.
1: But
0: come on. Let's get back in the car and see where he goes.

0: Oh, please, Lieutenant. I've told you the truth. I've told you everything I know.
1: All right, Mrs. Andrews. Oh, excuse me. Yes? Oh, yes, Donahue. Put him on.
2: Hello, Bill.
1: Hello, Jerry.
2: Have you talked to Andrews?
1: No, that's why I had Donahue call you. Andrews saw my car in front of his apartment building, knew I was coming to question him, and he ran.
2: What the devil's the matter with that guy?
1: I don't know, Jerry. Neither does his wife. I have her here in my office now. But she says he admitted he was in the Samuels store during the robbery and killing, and he didn't want to get involved with the police because of something that happened years ago.
2: But he didn't tell her what that was.
1: No. Now, look, Jerry, I got a couple of men going over Andrew's apartment to see if there's anything that'll give us an idea of what he's afraid of. And I'd like to do the same to his office.
2: Well, there's no one in the office on Saturday, Bill, but Pam and I were just going uptown. We can meet you there.
1: Well, swell. I'll meet you there in about an hour.

0: Well, then let's...
1: No.
0: But, Jerry...
1: Look, we're going to wait until Bill gets here, Pam. Now, you sit down and restrain your curiosity for...
0: What's the matter?
1: Listen.
0: There's someone in the outer office.
1: Yeah.
0: But who else would...
1: Shh. Come on, behind the door.
0: Jerry, it's...
1: Quiet! What the... Oh, Pam.
0: I'm sorry, Jerry. I dropped my purse.
2: Mr. and Mrs. North.
1: Hello, Andrews.
2: What are you doing here?
1: I was just going to ask you the same question.
2: Well, I just stopped by to pick up some papers. I need to work on the figures you want.
1: Hmm. And what are you going to do about the ones in the envelope you lost behind Samuel's grocery?
2: Huh? What are you talking about?
1: You know what I'm talking about, Andrews.
0: And a friend of ours, Lieutenant Wigand of Homicide, is looking for you.
1: Call him, Pam. See if he's on his way.
0: All right.
2: Put down that phone, Mrs. North.
1: Andrews.
2: Put it down. Now, you, Mr. North. Get away from that door.
1: You're staying here, Andrews.
2: Open that door.
0: Jerry.
2: Look, Mr. North. 20 years ago, I killed a man with the same gun. I wouldn't want to have to kill another one.
1: So that's why you're afraid of the police. You're a murderer.
2: No. No, not a murderer. I killed a man, yes, but it wasn't my fault.
0: Well, what do you mean?
2: I was broke. I was riding the rods to get here to New York. I had a job waiting for me. There were a couple of other guys on the freight. They were drunk. They picked a fight with me. I don't know why, no reason. They just drunk. One of them had a gun, this gun. I took it away from him. The other one came after me with a knife, and I shot him.
1: If it was self-defense, why didn't you go to the police?
2: But that was in 1933. I was just a bum, just a hobo. Who was going to believe me? In those days, everything was cheap, including electricity. I'd have gone to the chair so fast.
0: Not if you're telling the truth.
2: Or if not the chair, prison for life, probably. Nice choice.
1: Andrews, listen to me. That was 20 years ago.
2: There are still prisons and electric chairs.
1: But you can't run away forever. The police will get you sooner or later.
2: I'll kill myself before they do.
0: Mr. Andrews.
2: I mean it. And if you don't quit stalling, Mr. North, I'll kill you if I have to.
0: Jerry, darling, please let him go.
1: Wait. Look, Andrews, you're just cheating yourself.
2: I'm telling you for the last time, Mr. North.
1: Don't you see? Everyone will be on your side. Everyone will believe you that you killed that man in self-defense if you give yourself up in order to help the police find the men who killed that grocer.
0: You could identify the men, couldn't you?
2: Yes, but I... No.
1: Okay, Andrews. It's your life. Kick it away if you want to. Here's the door.
0: Mr. Andrews.
1: You better leave while you can, Andrews. Our friend from Homicide will be here any minute.
2: I'm sorry. I'd like to believe you.
0: You can, Mr. Andrews.
2: No, I can't. Now get out of my way. I'm leaving.

0: There's the elevator.
1: Hiya, Dad.
2: Did I do something for you, boy?
0: Yeah. We're looking for a friend of ours.
1: Tall guy. About 50. Come in here just a few minutes ago.
0: Name's Andrews.
2: Oh, Mr. Andrews.
1: You know him, huh, Dad?
2: Sure, he's with the North Publishing Company, third floor.
0: And let's go, man.
1: Kind of lonesome around here today, huh, Dad?
2: Oh, it is Saturdays. Ain't nobody in the building.
0: We're here.
1: And Mr. Andrews is here.
2: Right, me.
1: We know what you mean, Dad.
2: North Publishing Company's at the end of the hall.
1: Thanks, Dad.
0: Down this way. Oh, I wish we'd taken care of that Andrews in the store last night. What's that?
1: What's what?
0: What's your whistling?
1: Huh, you heard that. That's it. Hold it. Coming out of the door down there.
0: Our boy.
1: Get over there around the corner.
0: Yeah.
1: Hiya, Mr. Andrews.
3: You?
0: Yeah, man. Us.

0: certainly guessed wrong that time.
1: Oh, I thought sure he'd listen to us.
0: Yeah, so did I.
1: Darling, what are you going to do?
0: Well, there's only one thing we can do. I'm going to try to follow him. Now, you stay here.
1: I'm coming with you.
0: No.
1: Yes.
0: Pam, one of us has to wait here for Bill.
1: Well, all right, but... Jerry!
0: Those were revolver shots.
1: From out in the corridor.
0: Come on.
1: Darling, look. Those men running toward the elevator.
0: That's Andrews on the floor.
1: Mr. Andrews?
0: Andrews. Andrews.
2: Mr. North...
0: Pam, go back into the office and call an ambulance.
1: Where are you going?
0: Those men must have gone down the stairway. I'm going to try to follow them.
1: No!

0: One more flight, East.
1: Hold it, Nifty.
0: What's the matter?
1: Listen.
0: Someone's coming down after us.
1: Yeah.
0: Well, let's go. That must be the door to the lobby.
1: Nifty, look. Going in the front door.
0: Johns.
2: Stephen Drew McBride, wait here. Right here,
1: then. Close the door.
0: Come on, Ace. Down to the basement.
1: Now where?
0: Down this way. Here, try this door.
1: It's locked. How about this one?
0: It's dark in there.
1: Yeah. But come on.
0: Light a match, Ace.
1: Okay.
0: Hurry up, will you?
1: Take it easy. There.
0: There's a light switch.
1: Furnace room.
0: There ain't no way out of here.
1: Relax.
0: What are we gonna do, Ace?
1: Don't start getting the jumps.
0: But we gotta get out of here. When them Johns find that guy Andrews, they'll turn the joint inside out.
1: Shut up, will you?
0: Ace, we gotta...
1: Shut up!
0: Yeah, okay, sure. I'm sorry. I'm okay.
1: Okay.
0: We'll get out of here somehow.
1: Sure.
0: No John's ever gonna... Somebody's at the door.
1: Douse that light. Get over against the wall.
0: It must be that guy who was on the stairs.
1: Yeah,

0: Let's take it, Pete. What? No.
1: Slug him, Ace. Slug him. Hit him again, Ace. Hit him. Beat his brains out. Kill that.
2: Cut it, Nifty. Cut it.
1: I'm getting out of here.
2: Nifty, I'm getting out. Nifty, you crazy fool. Cut it.
3: Okay, you two, hold it.
1: Johns.
2: They ought to take me.
4: Let go, Lieutenant.
5: Let him have it, Stephen.
4: All right, fella, do you want the same thing?
2: Okay, Copper, okay. You win.
5: Drop that gun.
2: Okay.
6: All right, now turn around, face the wall, and keep your hands up.
4: This one's dead, Lieutenant.
6: Yo, I told you to keep your hands up.
2: What's the matter, Copper? Can't a guy even straighten his necktie?
7: Bill, where's Jerry?
6: Let's take a look.
7: Bill, if anything's happened to Jerry, I'll
6: take it easy, Pam. Let's look in here.
7: Jerry? Jerry, are you... Oh, Jerry!
6: Holy... Jerry.
7: Oh, Jerry, darling. Jerry.
6: Oh,
7: oh, darling, your head.
6: Head? Oh, which head? I feel like I have one for every day of the week.
8: And though Andrew's condition is still critical, the doctors are pretty certain he'll pull through.
7: Oh, wonderful, Bill. But what about the killing Paul Andrews was involved in?
8: Well, Andrew's story about it being self-defense is true, and I have a hunch it is. You won't have anything to worry about. Oh, but tell me, Pam, how's Jerry feeling?
7: Well, he still has a couple of lumps, but he's much better. In fact, he wants to go to a movie tonight.
8: Well, say hello to him for me, buddy.
7: I will. Thanks for calling.
8: Right, bye.
7: Come on, Jerry. We'll be late for the show.

Pam and Jerry are sure to have more exciting adventures next week. Listen in, won't you? There's always mystery well sprinkled with humor on Mr. and Mrs. North. This is the United States Armed Forces Radio Service.

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1: Ladies and gentlemen, to depend upon your judgment and to fulfill mine own obligation, I submit the facts, fully aware of my responsibility to my client and to you as defense attorney.
2: The American Broadcasting Company presents Miss Mercedes McCambridge as defense attorney. When Martha Ellis Bryant chose law as a career, she accepted the challenge of defending the defenseless. Jimmy Leonard was one of the defenseless, a 16-year-old newsboy charged with hit-and-run manslaughter. He is being held at the Midtown Precinct, where Martha Ellis Bryant is summoned by Judd Barnes.
3: I want you to see him, Marty. I want you to talk to him. Lieutenant Leibus will be back any minute. He'll okay the visit.
1: You're pretty upset about this boy, Judd.
3: I've known him since he was 2 feet high, and I don't think he's guilty.
1: Well, the police must have had some reason for bringing him in.
3: He owns a hot rod. Keeps it in a public garage near the paper. When he went in this morning, the fender and a headlight were smashed up. He took it to a body shop to have it straightened. The police picked him up and nothing flat.
1: Because of that man who was run down on River Street last night?
3: Yeah. A couple of people who were waiting near the ferry slip said they saw a hot rod come zooming along and kill him. Jimmy's hot rod isn't the only one in town. Half the kids who peddle our papers have ones just like it.
1: But not with a smashed fender, is that it?
3: Somebody might have backed into the car in the garage. Jimmy says he didn't drive it last night, and I believe him.
1: Why, Judd? Usually you're the doubting Thomas.
3: Marty, it takes somebody pretty cold-blooded to run a man down and then beat it without stopping to help. And this kid isn't cold-blooded.
1: Judd, he's just a boy. He might have been frightened.
3: Not maybe that frightened, Marty. Oh, hi, Ed.
1: Hello, Lieutenant.
4: Hi, Judd, Miss Bryant.
3: Ed, Marty wants to see Jimmy Leonard. How about it?
4: I guess somebody better see him. He's going to need help.
3: What do you mean by that, Ed?
4: I mean he killed a man on River Street last night.
3: You want to make book on that?
4: Save your money. I just come from the lab.
3: His car was in the garage all night.
4: Not according to the lab report. There's a blood trace on that smash fender that matches the blood of the man who was killed. Not only that, but glass fragments at the scene of the wreck fit perfectly into the broken headlight.
1: Can there be any doubt about that, Lieutenant?
4: You've seen enough lab reports, Miss Bryant. Take a look at this one.
3: The car could have been stolen.
4: Use your head, Judd. Anybody did steal it and kill the man, they'd have ditched it in some side street. They wouldn't bring it back to the garage.
1: Lieutenant, has the dead man been identified?
4: Yeah. Name is Fred Rimling, longshoreman. He just finished a job on the docks and was crossing River Street on his way home when that young punk come barreling along.
3: That kid isn't a punk, Ed.
4: Look, Judd, we've been friends for a long time, but I got a job to do this morning. I've got to go over to Tenement Row and tell Fred Rimling's wife and two kids he isn't going to come home. It's one of the lousiest things a cop has to do. How'd expect me to feel about that hot rod jockey you're so fond of?
1: Lieutenant, maybe you have proof that Jimmy Leonard's hot rod killed Fred Rimling, but you haven't proved that Jimmy Leonard was driving the car.
4: Maybe not, but I can prove that he lied. Claims he was home all last night. I spoke to his old man a half hour ago. The kid hasn't been home since he left to peddle his papers yesterday. Now, if you still want to see him, go ahead. Better you than his old man.
3: What do you mean by that?
4: I mean his father doesn't think as much of him as you do. I let the old man in to see him, he'd beat his brains out. And believe me, I'm tempted. Yeah, I'm sorry I blew, Judd. Thinking about myself, I guess. Got a bad hour ahead of me.
3: It's my fault as much as yours, Ed. I didn't know about Rimling's family.
4: I better go. I'll clear your visit with the desk sergeant, Miss Bryant. We'll take you back to the cell whenever you're ready.

0: Look, Jimmy, Miss Bryant can help you, but she can't do it if you won't talk.
1: I've told you everything.
2: You haven't told us where you were last night.
1: I was home.
2: Your father says you weren't.
1: Maybe he didn't hear me come in. He was sleeping. I got up this morning before he did.
2: I see. Jimmy, how big is the place you live in?
1: Not big. Kind of small.
2: How many bedrooms?
1: One.
2: Where do you sleep?
1: Pop and I share the room. We got twin beds.
2: How about your mother, Jimmy?
1: She's dead.
2: Oh, sorry, I didn't know that.
1: No, it's all right.
2: Jimmy, where were you last night?
0: Jimmy, I've always been a friend of yours, haven't I?
1: Sure, Mr. Barnes, you've been swell,
0: then
1: but
0: then why should you lie to me? Where were you last night, son?
1: No, I can't tell you.
2: Jimmy, are you refusing to protect yourself, or are you trying to protect somebody else?
1: No, I can't tell you, that's all. I just can't tell you, so why don't you go away? Why don't you leave me alone?
0: Come on, Marty. I guess Ed was right.
2: No, just a minute, Jimmy. Did you ever lend your car to anybody? Was there anybody who might have had a duplicate of the ignition key?
1: No, I was the only one who ever drove it. I only made it a month ago. A bunch of us made them. We chipped in and bought parts so we could get them wholesale.
2: Mm-hmm. Did any of the other fellas keep their cars in the same garage?
1: Yeah. A kid by the name of Rembrandt. I don't know his real name. We call him Rembrandt because he goes to an art school at night. And Frankie Cutter. Yeah, they're the only ones. Say, look at Lady. What can they do to me?
2: Well, Jimmy, you're just 16. And if they find you guilty, you'll be sent to the state reformatory until you're 21. That's 5 years.
0: Jimmy, 5 years. Think, son.
1: Look now, I didn't kill that man. I didn't drive last night. The car was never out of the garage.
0: All right, so the car wasn't, so the police lab is crazy. But where were you?
2: Judd, leave him alone, darling. It's no use. Come on, I want to see those other newsboys.
3: Jimmy's in kind of a jam, huh?
0: A bad jam, Frankie.
2: Yeah, I understand you have a car just like his, Frankie.
3: Sure, a bunch of us got him. We all made him together.
2: Uh-huh. Do you keep yours in the same garage?
3: Got to keep it someplace. What a racket. $8 a month garage rent. I could leave it in the street and save the dough, but the cops keep slapping tickets on it. Hey, you got a butt, Mr. Barnes? I'm out.
0: Sure, Frankie. Here.
3: Thanks. Guess I ain't got no matches either.
0: Here, I've got a lighter.
3: Ah, that's a good lighter. Look, if my old lady sticks her head in here, grab the weed fast, will you? She screams like an eagle if I smoke in the bedroom.
2: Frankie, did you happen to see Jimmy Leonard any place last night?
3: No, why? Do you say I did?
0: No.
2: To your knowledge, has Jimmy ever gone around with a girl?
3: A girl? Jimmy, he's too square.
2: Uh-huh. Is your car in good working order, Frankie?
3: A dream on wheels. I got a carburetor on that baby. You ought to see it go. I knock off work in the mornings about 4:30 and head for the speedway. A lot of hot rod guys there in the morning, you know? So, there's no traffic and we can race. Ain't nothing can touch that heap of mine.
2: Do you do that every morning?
3: Sure, it's kicks.
2: Did you do that this morning?
3: No, not this morning. I was...
2: Where was your car last night while you were working? Was it in the garage?
3: Where else?
2: Is it there now?
3: Of course it's there now. Rembrandt's too.
0: Yeah, we know. We've already spoken to Rembrandt.
2: Well, thank you very much, Frankie. Judd, we better go.
0: Sure.
3: Stick around a few minutes. The old lady went out to get some cake. She'll fix you some coffee or something.
0: No, thanks, Frankie. Thank your mother for us.
3: I want to get up and see you to the door in my pajamas. I ain't got no bathrobe.
2: That's all right, Frankie. We'll find our way. Goodbye and thank you.
3: Sure. Some classy dame you got there, Mr. Barnes. Keep her covered so she shouldn't get cold.
0: Yeah, I will. So long, Frankie. How do we get out?
2: I think we came in through that door. This other one must be the kitchen or a closet or something.
0: All right, you are, Princess. Marty, what do you think of Frankie? I
2: feel sorry for him.
0: Yeah, I know what you mean. Tenement Row isn't the ideal setting to grow up in. My folks used to live in a place just like this.
2: You grew up all right.
0: I was lucky, Marty. I learned how to put words together until they made sentences. Yeah, street level. There's the door.
2: Ooh, like the end of a dark tunnel. Judson, I know you have to get to work, so I can take a cab to Jimmy Leonard's house, huh?
0: Yeah, I'm afraid you'll have to, Marty. I'll drop you at a cab stand.
2: All right.
0: Still want to see Jimmy's father?
2: Yeah, I do. And when you get to the paper, will you check around a little, ask some of the other boys if they saw Jimmy last night?
0: Yeah, sure. Maybe one of the... Hey.
2: What is it?
0: Lieutenant Leibus just coming out of that building across the street. Well, there's his car. Hey, Ed! Ed!
2: Yeah, he sees you, Judge. He's coming across.
0: Ah, that must have been where Rimling lived. Leibus said Tenement Row.
2: Yeah, I know.
4: Hi.
2: Hi.
4: Hope you didn't come down here to see Mrs. Rimling.
0: No, Marty had to stop in the neighborhood.
2: How is she, Lieutenant?
4: A couple of neighbors with her now, and the minister from the church. She'll be all right, I guess, if she isn't left alone. Two cute kids. Look, Judd, I want to ask a favor.
0: Sure, Ed.
4: Your paper makes a pitch for somebody every once in a while to get help for them. Fred Rimling's family can use some help.
0: I get right on it, Ed.
4: No insurance, no nothing. Kill coming from work last night. The first work he'd had in 3 months.
2: In 3 months? Longshoremen should be busier than that. There's a lot of shipping.
4: Yeah, well, for some reason he'd been on layoff till yesterday. Longshoremen's union had a meeting yesterday afternoon. He was elected delegate. I guess that helped to get him working again. I better get back to headquarters. Where are you going?
0: No, I'm going to the paper. Marty's going to see Jimmy's father.
2: Lieutenant, would you mind doing something for me?
4: To help that kid up. Well, what do you want?
2: I want you to check the license plates on Jimmy's car. Then check the registration. Make sure the motor number on the car is right.
0: What's the reason for that, Marty?
2: Well, it's just a possibility. Rembrandt and Frankie Cutter have cars exactly like Jimmy's. One of them might have switched parking stalls and license plates. I just want to make sure that Jimmy's car is Jimmy's car.
4: Look, Miss Bryant, his key fit the damaged car. He drove it out to a repair shop. A fella can always tell his own car, even from others, just like...
2: No, Lieutenant, but just the same, check it for me, will you? I'll come down to see what you find after I see Jimmy's father.

0: I told him 100 times. If I told him once, that card get him in trouble. Now look at him. Behind bars.
1: Well, tomorrow morning he'll be arraigned and transferred to the county jail. And then you'll be able to see him.
0: I don't want to see him. Unless I can get my hands on him. I'd like to break his neck.
1: Mr. Leonard, what kind of father are you?
0: The kind he should have listened to. I've been too easy with him. He's just like his mother was. Blood'll tell. That's what she'd do, too. Kill a man and run. She never had the guts to face anything.
1: But he's a 16-year-old boy. He's alone. He's frightened. And he may go to a reformatory if he's found guilty. Does that mean anything to you?
0: I never should have kept him. She wanted him. I should have let her have him. They're two of a kind.
1: Oh, who are you talking about? Some girl?
0: I'm talking about his mother.
1: Well, isn't your wife dead?
0: How do I know? I haven't seen her in 10 years. She wanted him, but she couldn't get him. But when I got finished with that divorce court, I showed him what she was.
1: You mean you divorced your wife and you got the custody of the boy?
0: The court found she wasn't a fit mother.
1: The court found that you were a fit father?
0: I did everything for him. Tried to make something out of him.
1: It's almost unbelievable how far justice can miscarry.
0: What do you mean by that,
1: Clark? You never wanted that boy.
0: I took him. Made a home for
1: you
0: him.
1: You took him so that you could do just what you've done. Not because you wanted him, but so that you could punish him. So that you could get revenge for whatever you think your wife did to you.
0: Say, who do you think you are to come in and talk to me like this in my own house? Now get out of here. When you see that son of mine, tell him I hope they keep him in jail forever.
1: I will, Mr. Leonard, I will. Because compared to the home you've given him, his life there will be paradise.

0: There's the check and the serial number of the motor, Miss Bryant. It tallies with the number on a registration slip.
1: Well, then I'm sorry I bothered you, Lieutenant. It was just an off chance.
0: Oh, Judd called a few minutes ago. He's on his way over to meet you.
1: Thank you. Has Jimmy Leonard said anything since I left?
0: No, he's still clammed up. You know, that fool kid. If he hadn't run away, the charge wouldn't be so bad. A year, maybe, but that hit and run. What happens to a kid's brain, Miss Bryant? It's an accident, not murder. He was speeding, sure, but why didn't he stay to face it?
1: I guess he was afraid to face something else. His father.
0: Yeah, you think he hated the kid. You know the kid's guilty, don't you, Miss
1: Bryant? Don't ask me that, Lieutenant. My job is to defend him.
0: Yeah, sure, I'm sorry. I got some work to do, but you can wait here for Judd, okay?
1: Yeah, fine.
2: Oh, sorry, Ed.
0: Well, speak of the devil. Here's your bow now, Miss Bryant.
2: Got time to grab a bite with us, Ed?
0: Cops never eat or sleep. You know that, see you.
2: Any luck, Marty?
1: Yeah, all bad.
2: I've got some bad news, too. Jimmy was definitely lying about where he spent the night.
1: Why, do you know where he was?
2: At the Hotel Savarin Plaza.
1: The Savarin Plaza?
2: Yeah, there's a newsstand in the lobby. One of the men on a delivery route was making a drop there, and he saw him.
1: We might have been just walking through. That hotel opens on two streets.
2: Uh-uh. Delivery men, so he said Jimmy at the desk registering. He said he called to him, but Jimmy turned his face away. He said he thought maybe he'd made a mistake.
1: Did you check with the desk clerk?
2: Yeah. Jimmy was registered, all right. Not only that, but he'd been there before. For some reason or other, he stayed at that hotel about one night a month.
1: Gee, it's strange, a boy like him in a hotel like that.
2: Yeah, and there's something even stranger. He'd always call in advance and make a reservation. Marty, you think he was meeting somebody or something?
1: Yeah. Yeah, I do, and I think I know who. His mother, Chet.
2: His mother's dead. You heard him tell us that.
1: If she's dead, Jimmy's father doesn't know about it. They were divorced 10 years ago. Oh, Judd, that boy's not guilty. He's hiding something.
2: Well, he won't talk, Marty. You saw that.
1: Maybe we can find something to make him talk. You go back to that hotel and go through that register. See if a woman has also registered there on the same days that Jimmy did. Get all the information you can on her. Because if we find her, I think we'll find Jimmy's mother.
2: You may have something, Marty. Why don't you come with me?
1: Oh, got another stop to make.
2: Yeah, where?
1: Down at the docks. I'd like to know why Fred Rimling only got one day's work in 3 months.

0: Hey! Hey, you sister!
1: Yes?
0: Down these docks ain't no place for a lady. Hoists and everything, you might get hurt.
1: Thank you very much. I'll be careful.
0: Hey, wait a minute. Don't go. I ain't finished talking yet.
1: You let go of my arm.
0: You've been nosing around the docks all afternoon asking the longshoremen questions. You shouldn't do that. These guys got to work.
1: I don't think what I do is any of your business.
0: It's all my business. I'm Joe Boston. You're wasting their time and they all work for me.
1: Oh, I see. You're Joe Boston.
0: Yeah. Heard of me, eh?
1: Yeah, this afternoon I've heard quite a lot about you. Fred Rimling worked for you, too, didn't he?
0: Yeah, yeah. Poor Fred. I just sent some flowers. Bad thing. Poor guy getting killed like that. Leaving a family. I'll bleed for him.
1: Bleed what? Ice water?
0: Look, you're a pretty fresh dame. What do you want around here?
1: I want to find out why Fred Rimling worked only one day in 3 months.
0: Docks are slow, that's why.
1: They're loaded with shipping. I've been talking to the men. And I know why he didn't work.
0: All right, sister. Tell me.
1: He didn't work because you have the contracts for all the unloading done here, and you make the men kick back part of their pay.
0: Yeah? Get one of them to say that in front of me.
1: Oh, you know they're frightened of you. But Rimling wasn't, was he? He was ready to fight you. That's why the men elected him delegate yesterday.
0: He was a communist. Always making trouble.
1: He was not a communist. He went to church regularly, and all the men around here respected him.
0: Yeah.
1: One day's work in 3 months. And a late job, too. One that brought him out on River Street at 3 o'clock in the morning to be killed under the wheels of a car.
0: A hot rod driven by a crazy kid. You blaming me for that?
1: No, I'm not blaming you yet. You let go of my arm.
0: Sure, I'll let go of it. But let me tell you something. Stay away from these docks. Stay out of my business or I'm going...
2: Or what, Buster? What's the matter, Marty?
1: Judd, he's...
0: You're Barnes, ain't you? Newspaper guy, eh?
2: That's right. And Miss Bryant happens to be the girl I'm going to marry, and I don't like to see her having trouble. Come on, Marty, I'll take you home.
1: Yeah. I'm pretty happy you came along.
2: I looked for you all over the docks. Lucky I found you.
1: Yeah. Rimling was breaking up a racket on him, Judd. Boston looks like a man who wouldn't stop at any murder.
2: Are you sure?
1: He shakes the men down, a pay kickback. A couple of them hinted at it, but they're afraid.
2: Ed Liebes suspected Boston of strong-arm stuff before, up to and including murder, but he's never been able to hang it on him. But, Marty, what's the connection between Joe Boston and Jimmy's hot rod?
1: I don't know. I keep thinking Jimmy's car was switched with another one just like it. But Liebes has proven that's wrong.
2: Yeah. Over there is where Rimling was killed, Marty. Coming out of Pier 37. Witnesses who saw the hot rod were in that ferry shed there. The car came speeding along from that direction.
1: Yeah. Oh, hey, Judd, what did you find out at the hotel?
2: Oh, yeah. The kid's mother was at the hotel on those nights, all right. Her name's Mrs. Helen Goodrich now, remarried. Comes from Pleasanton, 100 miles upstate. I called her, told her what's happened. She broke up, Marty. She's on her way here now.
1: Oh, good. That boy sure needs her.
2: She loves him, Marty. I can tell by her reaction.
1: Judd, look out. Watch.
2: What? Wow. Oh, that crazy cab driver. He almost skidded right into us.
1: It wasn't his fault. It's this road. It's like glass.
2: An oil truck overturned here a few days ago. I tried to sand it down, but it's still slippery. You hear the sand and gravel kicking up under the fenders?
1: Yeah, I do hear it. Judd, I want to see Lieutenant Liebes. I want to see him right away.
2: Oh, why? What are you so excited
1: about?
2: The
1: car that killed Rimling must have driven through that oil slick.
2: Yeah?
1: I got an idea. An idea that may prove Jimmy didn't kill Fred Rimling.
3: Now, wait a minute, Miss Bryant. Wait a minute. Give me that again. Slow.
1: Lieutenant, huh? The car that killed Rimling must have passed that oily spot on River Street, right?
3: Yeah, so?
1: Suppose it was not Jimmy's car.
3: I got a short answer for you, Miss Bryan. If it wasn't Jimmy's car wouldn't have a smash fender and headlight.
1: There are two other cars like it in the same garage. The night man admitted he was asleep. Any one of those cars could have gone in and out without his ever seeing them.
3: Okay, what's your point?
2: Her point is that Rimling might have been killed by one of the other hot rods. How did you happen to pick Jimmy up, Ed?
3: You know how. Judd, we put out a bulletin to all repair shops to report a damaged hot rod.
2: And you got a call on a car with a smashed fender and headlight.
3: Yeah, and it's good, solid evidence.
1: But would it still be solid if you could prove that an undamaged fender and headlight were removed from Jimmy's car? Right in that garage? And the damaged ones put on in their place?
2: Ed, it could happen.
3: Yeah. I never thought of it, but You're right, it could. But how can we prove it?
1: Your lab can, by that oil slick. The death car came through it. And that oily sand hits up under the fenders and some of it sticks.
2: It did on my car, Ed. I checked to see.
1: That's proof, Lieutenant. You have the lab go over Jimmy's car again. If he did drive through there, there'll be traces of oily sand under all four fenders. But if you only find it under the damaged fender, then that fender does not belong on Jimmy's car.
3: Miss Bryant, if I ever kill anybody, you've got a client. Hello, Liebes. Call the lab. Tell him I want a crew at the police garage right away.
2: Ed, better send somebody to look at those other cars, too. The ones belonging to Rembrandt and Frankie Cutter. If one of them made the switch, he'll have oil and sand under three fenders.
3: Yeah, that's a good idea.
1: I'll bet on Frankie Cutter's car. Frankie told us he used to go racing every morning. But he admitted that he didn't the morning after Rimling was killed.
2: Sure. He missed the races because changing that fender and headlight took time.
3: Where's he live, Jim?
2: Let's see. Oh, it's almost 9 p.m. He should be at the newsstand by now. 5th and Madison.
3: All right. Hello, give me radio division. Radio, Lieutenant Liebes. Put out a pickup for a kid named Frankie Cutter. He's a nosy. 5th and Madison. Have him brought in here, and hell till I get back.
4: I didn't kill him, I tell you. I was working the newsstand.
3: Save it, Frankie. You're cooked. The lab crew can prove that you switched fenders on Jimmy's car.
1: Might as well tell the truth.
2: Come on, Frankie.
4: Give me a butt, will you? I'm out.
1: You can smoke later.
4: Okay. I changed the fenders and the light. But I didn't kill nobody. I was at the stand. Somebody else had the car.
3: Who?
4: If I tell you, he'll kill me. He's a big shot. The stuff, real big. Got connections.
1: Maybe we can tell you, Frankie. It was Joe Boston, wasn't it?
4: Huh? How'd you know?
3: Was it Boston, Frankie? Come on, talk.
4: Yeah, he came by the stand that night. I had my car in the alley. By the movie, you know? Every time he picked up a paper, Boston, I mean, he slipped me a buck. A big guy, you know? So it's about 2 a.m. when he comes by. He wants to know, can he borrow my car? To a guy like him, you don't say no, so I give him the keys.
1: And when did he come back?
4: About 3:30. Tells me he had an accident. The thing is smashed up. The fender and the headlight. Give me a butt, will you, somebody?
2: Here.
4: He gave me a C-note. To keep my trap shut. I didn't know what happened. When I took the car into the garage, the night guy was asleep. So I glommed onto a fender and a light from Jimmy's car. Next morning, when I found out a guy was killed, I was scared stiff. I couldn't say nothing. Boston would lay me out.
1: Enough, Lieutenant?
3: Plenty. Radio division. Radio, Liebes again. Another pickup. Joe Boston on a 224. No, I'm not kidding. This time he rides. Come on, Frankie.
4: Where are you taking me? I didn't do nothing.
3: You're a material witness. I want to keep you alive until Joe Boston isn't. You're lucky we picked you up.
2: He's right, Frankie. Boston knew we were asking questions about him. When he picked up his paper tonight, your tip might have been more than a dollar. He'd shut you up for good.
4: When they bring him in, you ain't going to put him in the same cell with me, are you?
3: No, but I ought to just for kicks. Come on, move. While I'm putting this one in, I'll let Jimmy lend it out.
1: We'll wait.
2: Marty, thanks. You saved a good kid.
1: Jimmy'd have to be good. If he weren't, he'd have gotten into trouble a long time ago with that father of his. That man is a real...
5: Is Lieutenant Liebes here or Mr. Barnes? I've got to see one of them right away, please.
2: I'm Mr. Barnes. You must be Jimmy Leonard's mother.
5: Yes. Yes, where is he? Let me see him, please.
1: It's all right, Mrs.
5: Goodrich.
1: Mrs. Goodrich, Jimmy will be here now in just a minute. He's being released.
5: Released? Mm-hmm. Released? You mean he's all right? They know he didn't do anything?
1: Yes, they know.
5: Oh, thank heaven.
1: Mrs. Goodrich, he wouldn't tell them where he'd been that night. You know why?
5: Because of me. My husband. Not Jimmy's father, Mr. Goodrich. He doesn't know I've been married before. I never expected to see Jimmy again after his father divorced me, so I never told Mr. Goodrich.
1: Oh, I see.
5: Since the divorce, I didn't see Jimmy again until last year. I came to do some shopping. So I'm selling papers and recognized him. My mother knows. I had to see him after that. We met once a month.
2: Take it easy, Mrs. Goodrich.
5: I was afraid to tell my new husband. Afraid I might lose him if I told him now, so late. I guess that's why Jimmy wouldn't say where he was. He knew I was happy. He didn't want to bring me into it.
1: Yes, but you'll have to tell your husband now.
5: I did. Right after Mr. Barnes called. I don't know now why I was afraid to tell him before. I got a good man this time. He's out there in the car. He wants me to bring my boy home with us. But I can't. He's still a minor. The courts gave his father custody.
1: Mrs. Goodrich, you take the boy along with you. You leave the rest to me. I'll get that decision reversed if I have to spend my life in a courtroom.
5: Oh, thank you. I don't... Jimmy! My baby!
4: Mom!
5: Jimmy.
4: Mom!
1: Come on, Jimmy.
3: You know, Marty,
2: you worry me.
1: Why?
2: Well, there's nothing a man dreads more than the prospect of being married to a woman smarter than he is.
1: Don't worry about it, Doc.
2: No? Why not?
1: Because if I'm really smarter than you are, I'll be smart enough to never let you know it.
2: Oh. All right, that's a deal. Now give me a kiss.
1: I don't wanna.
2: Come on.

0: You have just heard Defense Attorney, starring Mercedes McCambridge, with Howard Culver as Judd. Tonight you heard Tony Barrett as Lieutenant Liebus, Tom McKee as Boston, Joel Nestler as Jimmy, George Peroni as Frankie, and Irene Tedrow as the mother. Music was composed and conducted by Rex Corey. Defense Attorney was written by Joel Murcott. The program is directed by Dwight Houser. Next week, another exciting adventure with Mercedes McCambridge, Defense Attorney. 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This is your FBI. 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
16: United States counter spies, especially appointed to investigate and combat the enemies of our country, both at home and abroad.
0: These counter spy reports to the American people are brought to you each Friday night. Tonight, Case of the Foreign Fires.

0: There it is. Defense Department Storage Depot number 3.
1: The gate's about 100 yards from this corner, isn't it?
0: Yes. Drive right up to it. See if the sentry's awake.
1: No challenge. Looks like he's asleep.
2: Who goes there?
0: Shouldn't jump to conclusions. Captain Taylor, Lieutenant Brand, Inspector General's office.
2: Advance and be recognized.
0: You stay at the wheel, Lieutenant?
1: Yes, sir.
0: All right, sentry.
2: May I see your AGO card, sir?
0: Yeah, here it is. I'll pass it through the gate. We're spot-checking security measures for the IG's office.
2: Yes, sir. Your AGO card.
0: Thank you, Corporal. All right, Lieutenant, drive in. Well, security at this entrance is in good shape.
2: Thank you, sir.
0: There's another sentry at the south gate, isn't there?
2: Yes, sir.
0: We'll see how alert he is when we come on him from the rear.
2: You'll find Corporal Billings...
3: Nice work, Lieutenant. Out like a light. Yeah. All right, load him in the back of the Jeep. We'll take care of the other sentry and then get down to the real business of the evening.

0: that does it, Lieutenant.
1: Cut it, Mike, before you start thinking you're really brass. Hey, you dragged those two sentries in here. What's the idea?
2: When this warehouse goes up in smoke, they go up too. And there's nobody around to identify us.
1: I don't like it, Mike. Murder ain't part of this.
2: Stop crying, Kenny. That's part of our deal. Put a torch to the joint and leave no witnesses. Or don't you want to get paid off?
1: Yeah, yeah. I want to get paid off.
2: Okay, then. Your stuff all set?
1: Yeah, it's all set. I'll touch off this waste. It'll smolder for about 15 minutes and then reach the gasoline. In 20 minutes, this whole joint will be in flames.
2: Good enough. We'll be far enough away by then.
3: All right, touch it off and let's beat it.
1: Right.
0: All right, let's go.

0: From Department of Defense to Counter-Spy Headquarters. Request immediate investigation of fire in our storage depot number 3, Hagerstown, Maryland. Fire consumes stockpile raw materials for defense. Therefore, request this investigation be given personal attention of David Harding, Counter-Spy Chief.
1: Department, please report to Mr. Harding immediately. Will Mr. Peters in the counter spy?
2: Yes, Mr. Harding.
3: This teletype just came in from the Defense Department, Peters. The raw material was cinchona bark.
4: Cinchona? That's what they make quinine out of.
3: Yes. They're building up a big stockpile of it. This fire may have destroyed a third of our entire supply.
4: Any more details on this, Chief?
3: No, not right now. That's why I want you to go up there and take personal charge for me.
4: Will do.
3: Now, our Baltimore field office has already been notified. They'll have a mobile laboratory and agents on the scene by the time you get there.
4: Good.
3: And, Peters, I want your investigation to be thorough and send me complete reports. From the sparse details we've gotten so far, it's barely possible this fire may be of accidental origin.
4: But not likely,
3: No. Not when we know how valuable quinine would be in the event of any armed conflict in the East or the Near East. No, Peter, I'll lay odds you'll find evidence of sabotage.

0: What is this, Lieutenant? An all-day march?
1: Will you cut that, Lieutenant? Stop, Mike.
0: Hey, now, Kenny boy. You shouldn't talk to a captain like that.
1: Some captain.
0: I thought I looked pretty in a uniform. What are you pacing for, Kenny boy? Sit down and relax.
1: I don't feel like relaxing. This place gives me the creeps.
0: You're a big boy, Kenny. Don't be afraid of an empty house, even if it is supposed to be haunted.
1: That's very funny, but just how long are we going to have to hang around here?
0: Till Gregor shows up and pays off.
1: Yeah, real bright deal of yours. We don't know a thing about him. Supposing he don't show.
0: I know all about him, Kenny. He just thinks I don't. He'll show, and he'll pay off. And then a couple of months from now, he'll pay some more.
1: You gonna put the squeeze on?
0: Why not? He's got plenty of dough behind him.
1: I got a doubt.
0: And in his line of business, he can't squawk at a squeeze. They shoot spies.
1: And hang murderers. Count me out. I just want the payoff. You can do your whistling act solo.
0: You? Passing up easy change?
1: Now look, it stopped being easy when we left those soldiers in the warehouse. I never should have let you...
0: Take a look, Kenny.
1: Gregor and that tomato is Irene.
0: Yeah? She can climb in my cell at any time.
1: Okay, Mike, okay. You take the tomato, I'll take the lettuce. Long green bills. Let's get this payoff over with fast and wash up the deal, huh?
0: Well, then let the man in, Kenny.
1: Oh, Gregor, Irene.
2: How do you do, Kenneth? Michael?
0: Hi, Gregor.
3: That hi in front of Gregor always sounds so incongruous.
0: I'll take English lessons. You want to teach me?
3: It might be interesting.
2: Irene.
1: Let's cut the chatter and get down to business, huh?
2: That's what I like. The direct American approach.
1: You owe us 5 G's. Pay off and we'll wind this up.
2: G's?
3: He means thousands, Gregor.
0: Of dollars, Gregor.
2: Oh, of course, Michael.
3: What about the other project? Shall we say?
0: Well, let's settle this.
1: Wait a minute, Mike. What other projects?
2: Didn't you discuss them with your partner, Michael?
0: Oh, shut up, Kenny. I'll talk to you later.
1: You'll talk now. Were you cooking up a deal with this character for more jobs?
2: He was. We had in mind several projects, the first of which was a rubber stockpile I would be most happy to see vanish.
1: As far as I'm concerned, this was strictly a one-shot deal that I'm sorry I ever got into.
3: May I ask why, Kenneth?
1: Sure. Sabotage. I didn't like the smell of it from the start, but Mike talked me into it for a fast $5,000.
2: Don't tell me you are suddenly becoming patriotic, Kenneth.
1: Yeah. Maybe that's it, huh?
2: Perhaps that's why you did not fulfill your part of the agreement.
1: We did the job.
0: Wait a minute, Kenny. Now look, Gregor. We burned the joint down. Don't try to pull a fast shuffle on us.
2: True, but both sentries were to be eliminated.
0: They were.
2: Not according to this newspaper bulletin. Here, read it.
0: No fatalities occurring from the fire have as yet been reported, though the two sentries on duty were severely burned.
1: What?
3: That's what it says.
0: Well, they must have come to before the fire got a good start, that's all.
2: I'm greatly disappointed, Michael. I had always gotten the impression from American films that your type of man was thorough about these things.
0: Okay, so we're not. Knock the price down.
1: Yeah, but let's wash this up now, fast.
2: I'm afraid it's not as simple as that.
3: Gregor.
2: I'll handle this, Irene.
0: What do you mean, not simple?
2: The sentries could identify you both. And you, in turn, could identify us. Not a happy situation.
0: Listen, Gregor.
2: I think you'd better listen, Michael.
1: A gun.
0: You can't pull anything like this.
2: I pull nothing, Michael. You have merely handled your job inefficiently. Therefore, you must be liquidated.
3: Gregor, I would like to leave.
2: This will only take a minute, Irene.
1: Why, you dirty spy, and I'll get you for this.
2: Your friend Kenneth was impetuous, Michael. Are you?
0: You double-crosser.
2: So true.
0: All right, get it over with. Shoot.
2: No, Michael. I have a better use for you than I have for your helper. Turn around.
1: What for?
2: No questions. Turn.
1: What comes next?
2: This.
3: Gregor,
2: Lita, why did... Irene. I will need your help to carry this one out to our car. He will play a big part in our plans for a really impressive bit of sabotage.

0: Mr. Harding. Where are you, Chief?
1: In here, Peters. Shaving.
0: Oh. Stepping out for the night?
2: No. I've been here in the office all day waiting to hear from you. Thought I'd save some time by shaving now.
0: All right, I'll wait till you finish.
2: Oh, go ahead. Talk while I shave. I'm almost through.
0: Well, Chief, there's no doubt the fire was sabotage.
2: Yes, I gathered that from the news flash about the sentries there. How are they?
0: Suffering from shock and second-degree burns.
2: Yeah? Couldn't question them?
0: Little. One of them said he could identify the men who did it, and that's when the doctor ushered me out of the room.
2: Why don't we be able to question them more thoroughly?
0: Well, the doc said probably tomorrow, day after at the latest.
2: Oh, good.
0: The best part about it, Chief, is this. We've got a clear set of fingerprints on one of the arsonists.
2: Fingerprints? Where?
0: On the leather tie belt the sentries wear on guard duty. The sentries apparently were dragged into the warehouse by those belts.
2: Oh, that's great.
0: I'll get that, Chief. All right. Our fingerprint section's classifying the prints now. We may get an identification out of it.
2: Well, I hope so.
0: Hello? Yes, this is Mr. Harding's office. No, this is not Mr. Harding speaking. Just a moment. For you, Chief, a female.
2: I'll be right there.
0: What's she look like, Chief? Or is it a secret?
2: Stop trying to be a comic. Give me that phone.
3: Yes, sir.
2: Hello?
4: Is this Mr. David Harding?
2: It is.
4: You would perhaps like to know something about the fire in the defense warehouse in Maryland.
2: Why, of course. Who is this?
4: I will meet you if you can guarantee me protection.
2: If you've got anything to tell us, you'll be protected to the full extent of our ability.
4: Very well, then. I will come to your headquarters.
2: When? How will we know you?
0: What is it, Dave?
2: Wait.
4: I will be there in half an hour, wearing a camel's hair coat and black tam.
2: Yes?
4: Meet me at the entrance to your headquarters. And when I am safely in your custody, I will tell you not only about the fire, but about plans that are being made for even greater sabotage against our country.
5: Back to Counter Spy in a moment. It is urgent that all of us give full and continued attention to the problem of employing workers with physical handicaps. Employing physically handicapped workers makes them self-supporting, saves public funds, increases the number of taxpayers, boosts production, and benefits your community. Prejudice and lack of correct information are the greatest obstacles to employment of workers who are handicapped, but who are otherwise fully equipped to do a good job in business and industry. The injured or crippled, whether disabled by birth, accident, or disease, should be encouraged to get in touch with their state divisions of vocational rehabilitation or with the Veterans Administration if their disability took place before July 26, 1947, in connection with service and in the armed forces. Those ready and trained for work should be urged to register with the state employment offices. Employers should also be reminded to use these facilities. For further information, write Vice Admiral Ross T. McIntyre, Room 1136, United States Department of Labor, Washington 25, D.C. And now, back to Counter Spy.
0: You sure she said half an hour, Mr. Harding?
2: That's what I heard.

0: Come on, Peters.
1: Chief, that car coming up behind the cab.
2: Hey, what's going on? Chief? Peters, take the car. I'll get the girl.
0: Miss. Miss.
2: Peters, come here.
1: My shots went wide, Chief, but I got the license number and make of the car.
0: Get it right up to our radio communications room and out to the Washington Police patrol cars.
1: Right.
0: And call our medical section. Tell them to send a stretcher out here. This girl's been hit bad.
3: To all Washington police cars from counter-spy headquarters, be on alert for black Packard sedan, Montana license number 891-72-13. Occupants armed and dangerous. If car spotted, notify counter-spy headquarters immediately. That is all.

0: How is she, Doctor? Is it serious?
1: Well, not the wounds. It's just a flesh wound in the arm. The bullet went clear through, and her side was creased by a bullet.
0: I see. Well, can I talk to her?
1: I'm afraid not. The effects of shock. She's in a state of trauma, almost like a drug sleep.
0: When can I talk to her?
1: Well, when she comes out of shock.
0: Any idea when that'll be?
1: Oh, 10 minutes, 10 hours.
0: Oh, great. Will you mind standing by until she does come out of the shock? I'll want to talk to her immediately. You better check the fact that I can.
1: I'll be standing by, Mr. Harding.
0: Do you want to move her, or will she be all right in that couch in my office?
1: Oh, better to let her remain where she is.
0: All right, whatever you say.
2: How is she, Chief?
0: Unconscious for the moment. Anything on that car?
1: Excuse me, Mr. Harding. I'll go in and keep an eye on her.
0: Right, Doctor. Let me know the minute I can talk to her.
1: Yes, sir.
0: Now, what about the car, Peter?
3: No trace of it, Chief. But there was a report just a few minutes ago of a car accident on the banks of the Potomac.
0: Oh?
3: A black sedan went into the river. I'm having it raised now, and I'll bet it's our baby. Empty.
0: Did you check on the Montana license?
3: Yes. I called our field office in Montana. They'll wake the clerk of the Motor Vehicle Bureau and get to us as soon as possible.
0: Good. What about the bullets?
3: We found the three of them on the steps to our headquarters, Chief. The laboratory's got them now. Meanwhile, we got an unexpected break.
0: Yeah? Huh.
3: When that car drove away, it went through a puddle of water. And we've got a beautiful set of photos of the tire tracks.
0: Good.
3: I've put them through the regular routine. We'll have agents checking them as soon as we raise that car from the river.
0: That's fine, Peter. Now, any report on the fingerprints on that sentry's belt?
3: Not yet, Chief. I'll check that right away.
0: Okay. But first, Peters, let's take out some insurance on the girl.
3: How?
0: There are a bunch of reporters in the lobby very anxious to know what this is all about. Tell them the whole story, but embellish one fact. Tell them the girl was fatally wounded.
3: Okay, Chief.
0: Now, you keep me posted on the results you get from the bullets and the tire tracks. I'll stick here. I want to talk to that girl the minute she regains consciousness.

0: Well, Mr. Harding. Chief.
1: Oh, no, Peters.
0: Fine thing. While I'm running my feet off chasing lab reports.
1: Never mind, Peters. This job, you have to catch your sleep while you can.
0: That sounds good.
1: Besides, that's why it's good to be the boss. Oh, what time is it?
0: That's more like the reason, and it's almost 2 a.m.
1: 2? Well, that girl's been unconscious for almost 3 hours.
0: Just about.
1: Hope she comes around soon. Well, what have you got?
0: Well, the prints on the sentry's belt belong to a guy we've got in our files.
1: American?
0: Yes. Michael Deacon, a small-time arsonist. I've already put out a pickup on him.
1: Good. What about the license?
0: We drew a blank there. That Montana license belongs to a Miss Abigail Buffington, whose own car and license at the moment are in her garage in Montana, while she's probably trying to get back to the sound sleep our agent woke her from.
1: Yeah, phony play, huh?
0: Mm-hmm. And nothing on the tire tracks yet, either.
1: And the bullets?
0: Now, there's something that...
2: Mr. Harding? Oh, hello, Peters.
0: Hello, Doc.
1: The girl's conscious, Doctor?
2: Yes, no trace of shock. Splendid recovery. She could go home right now if she had to, with just a fresh dressing on that flesh wound in her arm.
1: Well, then I can talk to her.
2: For as long as you want.
0: Before you do, Chief, take a look at this report on the bullets.
1: I see. It's very interesting. Doctor?
2: Yes, Mr. Harding?
1: Get me a complete medical report on the shooting as soon as you can, will you?
2: Certainly, sir.
1: You stick out here, Peters. I may need you.
0: Right, Chief.

0: Well, how are you now, Miss Waters?
1: Oh, Mr. Harding?
0: Yes.
1: You know my name.
0: From the cards in your purse.
1: Of course. Listen, Mr. Harding, I must tell you immediately about the fire in Maryland.
0: We know about it, Miss Waters, the fact that it was sabotaged.
1: Yes, but do you know there is another such incident planned for tonight?
0: What? Where?
1: At a rubber depot in Purdy, Virginia.
0: Now, go on. Peters.
2: Yes, Chief.
0: Get this. Continue, Miss Waters.
1: Well, it's the Defense Department rubber stockpile in Purdy, Virginia. It is to be set fire to tonight by a man named Gregor Markov.
0: All right, Peters. Get busy on notifying Purdy.
2: Right away, Chief.
0: Now, Miss Waters.
1: Oh, please, Mr. Harding, before you continue, could I ask a favor?
0: And what is it?
1: Would it be possible for you to tell the papers that I'm dead? The shooting, it would be so good that way I could live without fear.
0: It has already been done, Miss Waters.
1: Oh, wonderful. Now I have much to tell you.
0: Well, yes, go on.
1: Well, as you may have gathered, I am not American, though I am a naturalized citizen.
0: Yeah.
1: I came to this country in 1936 at the height of the Depression.
0: I can guess part of the story. You became involved in quite a few causes and activities, huh?
1: Yes, I'm sorry to say...
2: Harding, that depot in Purdy, it's already ablaze. They're fighting the fire now.
0: What?
1: But it can't be. It was for tonight.
0: Well, it's now 2 o'clock in the morning, Miss Waters.
1: Oh, I've been unconscious that long.
0: Yes, now, Peters, get out there right away. Take charge of the investigation.
2: All right, Chief.
0: Now, Miss Waters,
1: oh,
0: go right
1: please.
0: Ahead.
1: Mr. Harding, I suddenly feel very weak. Could we continue this later?
0: You have more to tell me.
1: Much. Many names and people you would not imagine would betray this country. But, my strength is not up to it now.
0: Of course. Well, you can rest right here.
1: Oh, I would rather my own apartment.
0: Your own apartment?
1: It is one that I've kept for myself. They don't know of it. If you could only put a guard on it.
0: Well, all right, Miss Waters. I'll have one of our agents escort you home, and we'll have an agent watching your apartment every second you're there.
1: Oh, thank you, Mr. Harding.
0: Do you know how to use a gun?
1: A little, but I haven't got one.
0: Well, I'll give you one, just for added insurance.
1: Oh, thank you, Mr. Harding.
0: I'll be around to see you in the morning. We'll pick up this conversation then.
1: All right, Mr. Harding. I'm sure that what I have to tell you will hold many surprises for you.
0: I'm sure it will, Miss Waters. Now, just rest here, and I'll send for an agent in a car to take you home.

0: Thank you, Mr. Crund.
1: That's all right, Miss Waters.
0: You will be at my door all night.
1: Well, that's the job Mr. Harding gave me. Don't worry, I'll be here.
0: That is good to know. Good night.
1: Good night.
2: Hello, Irene. Oh.
0: Gregor, you had plenty of time?
2: More than enough. How did your part go?
0: Perfectly. There's a counter spy outside the door now guarding me.
2: Wonderful. I'll be perfectly safe in here then.
0: Yes. The depot's destroyed?
2: I'm afraid not completely, but that's unimportant. The main item is for you to gain the confidence of the counter spies.
0: What about Michael's body?
2: In the depot, burned beyond recognition. But my rings, watch, and identification are all on him.
0: Well, that will confirm my story about you.
2: Should be the first step in getting you into the confidence of the counter spies.
0: Yes, but I'll have to have more to tell Mr. Harding when he comes here in the morning.
2: There will be plenty to tell. Here's a list of names of people who have aided us in the past. You can betray them.
0: They will do some talking themselves.
2: They can tell nothing of value. The important thing is to get you firmly into counter spy headquarters. Then we will be able to learn much of value to us.
0: I hope so, Gregor.
2: How's your arm, my dear?
0: Throbs a bit, but otherwise all right. It was fortunate we made the two wounds before I left for the counter-spy headquarters. At least it allowed us to control the seriousness of the injuries.
2: It was almost a mistake, Irene. I noticed you staggering when you left the cab. If you had collapsed before I had a chance to fire...
0: I didn't. But I am ready to collapse now, so let me retire. I would like to be fresh for the fairy tales I must tell Mr. Harding in the morning.

0: Mr. Harding.
1: Good morning, Miss Waters. Okay, Crandall, you can go home and get some shut-eye now. I'll take over.
2: Thank you, Mr. Harding.
0: Oh, come in.
1: Tell me, how do you feel this morning?
0: Excellent, but the fire in Purdy, was the rubber depot a total loss?
1: Not quite, but I'd like to show you something.
0: Yes?
1: This ring and this watch. Have you ever seen them before?
0: Yes, they are Gregor Markov's. Where did you get them?
1: From a body found in the fire.
0: Gregor dead?
1: The way we reconstruct it, he set fire to the depot, he started to leave, and he must have slipped on some oil slick. He was knocked out. That was it. Fracture of the skull.
0: Gregor dead. Wonderful. Now, Mr. Harding, I can speak without fear.
1: Except for the fact that the body wasn't Gregor's.
0: What?
1: There were enough fingerprints to identify him as one Michael Deacon.
0: I don't understand.
1: And the gentleman had been dead for at least 3 hours before the fire started, so he couldn't have set it off. Which makes me think, Miss Waters, that your quick acceptance of Markov's death is a little too convenient.
0: Stay where you are, Mr. Harding. Don't forget you gave me this gun yourself.
1: Now we're out in the open, huh?
0: Quite. Gregor!
3: I heard, Irene.
1: So, this is Gregor Markov.
3: Yes, Mr. Harding. It's a shame your American methods of crime deduction are so efficient.
1: A beautiful scheme to gain the confidence of the counter-spies. With you in this apartment, we'd have been guarding the very man we'd be searching for. It's too bad. It's a total loss.
0: Not a total loss, Mr. Harding.
1: Oh?
0: At least from this, we can salvage your death, which will be quite a blow to America's counter-espionage forces.
1: You think you'll escape?
0: Perhaps not. But it's a good bargain. Our lives for yours. Sorry, Mr. Harding.
4: Pete, stay where you are, both of you.
1: It's all right, Peters. Just keep them covered. You've got 3 more shots, Miss Waters. Why not use them? They're blanks, too.
0: Blanks?
3: What is this?
1: Another example of American methods of crime deduction, Markov. Miss Waters, you were under suspicion from the moment you left our headquarters last night.
0: But why? I said nothing
1: to... No, but your wounds did, as well as the bullets that were fired at you.
5: Our laboratory reports show that the bullets never entered your body. No traces of blood or flesh.
1: And the wound in your arm was parallel to the ground, not at an angle, as it would have been if you'd been shot climbing the steps of counter-spy headquarters. That's why we decided to give you that gun and see how far you'd carry this.
5: Better not move. This gun isn't loaded with blanks.
1: Just move them in one direction, Peters. Out. We'll really show them the efficiency of our American methods in dealing with spies and saboteurs.
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1: When certain short-sighted individuals took a long chance to obtain scarce war materials, your counter-spies had to adopt very unusual methods of investigation. The full facts will be released next Friday in
6: Case of the Curious Conspiracy on Counter-Spy. Tonight's Counter-Spy program originated in New York, was directed by Leonard L. Bass, dramatized by Palmer Thompson, and featured Don McLaughlin and Mandel Kramer. Counter-Spy is produced by Phillips H. Lord.
7: Three chimes mean good times on NBC. Tomorrow night, Dennis Day joins the battle against hoarding with some merry and nearly disastrous results. Judy Canova discovers 500 shares of supposedly worthless stock, which almost turn her into a millionaire. But millionaire or not, she's the same lovable Judy. The chimes tomorrow mean the Dennis Day Show and the Judy Canova Show.

0: Yeah, danger is my assignment. I get sent to a lot of places I can't even pronounce. They all spell the same thing, though, trouble. But when I walk into the commissioner's office, I don't realize that this assignment's going to wind up with my getting shot at.
1: Morning, Commissioner. You sent for me?
2: Steve, I want you to drop in on a group of butterfly chasers.
1: I think the word is lepidopterist, but I wouldn't bet on it.
2: Go to the head of the class. At the moment, they're somewhere in the jungles of Brazil, south of the Amazon. Now, when I say I want you to drop in on them...
1: You mean just that, huh? I parachute? Okay, Commissioner. What's it all about?
2: Recently, Steve, there was a meeting in Rio between U.S. representatives and diplomats from several Latin American countries. Important decisions were reached, commitments made, and agreements signed. A copy of that agreement was dispatched to the United States by courier, but had never arrived in Washington. The plane in which the courier was riding crashed in a remote area of the Brazilian coast.
1: All hands lost?
2: Yes. Our investigators checked the region, but could learn little from either the natives or the group of butterfly people who happened to be in the area at the time.
1: So we assumed that the courier and the document has been lost.
2: We were wrong, Steve. We've just learned from contacts in Brazil that the document has been put up for sale at the city of Belém.
1: What?
2: And here's the joker, Steve. Delivery guaranteed as of the first of next month. What does that suggest to you?
1: Well, the document is on its way there, and... Hey, wait a minute. The butterfly chasers...
2: Right. They're scheduled to arrive in Belém just about that time. My hunch is that someone in that group has the document. Get down there, Steve. It's vitally important we recover that document. Well, that's it. You've got your assignment. Good luck.

0: The National Broadcasting Company is presenting Dangerous Assignment, starring Brian Donlevy in the role of Steve Mitchell, colorful two-fisted government agent. At all those places of the world where danger and intrigue walk hand in hand, there you will find Steve Mitchell on another Dangerous Assignment. Before we bring you tonight's Dangerous Assignment adventure, let me tell you about tomorrow's fine comedy on the NBC Radio Network. Yes, tomorrow you'll hear The Bob Hope Show and Fibber McGee and Molly, and Eddie Cantor will bring you his show business show. There's always entertainment when Fibber and Molly open wide the doors at 79 Wistful Vista. And tomorrow, from Palm Springs, California, Bob Hope will have Bing Crosby, Marilyn Maxwell, and Charlie Farrell as his special guests. And Eddie Cantor's show business show will present a program of Italian entertainers. Bob Hope, Fibber McGee and Molly, Eddie Cantor. Yes, hear all three tomorrow on NBC.
1: Sure, I've got my assignment. Get down to South America, catch up to a group of butterfly chasers somewhere in the jungle of Brazil, and find out which member of the party is carrying a highly confidential document belonging to the United States. It's a hunk of political dynamite, and we want it back before it's sold to the highest bidder. It's early Friday evening when my plane lands in Belém. Captain Arcata of the local law hustles me into another plane, and a few minutes later, we're airborne, heading west over the jungle.
2: The man you will contact when you reach your destination, Senor Mitchell, is Sergeant Romero. I sent him out to pick up the trail of the group 2 days ago.
3: Where are they now, Captain?
2: The last radio report I received from Romero a few hours before your arrival had the group camped at this point on the map, almost directly under us.
3: You mean we're there already?
2: We are. Come, I will assist you.
3: Yeah. There's a little matter of slipping into a parachute. Rule number one, Captain. When about to make a parachute jump, don't forget the parachute.
2: Here we are, Senor.
3: Thanks.
2: There is a bright moon. That will help.
3: I just assumed it wasn't so bright, Captain. Too easy for someone on the ground to spot the parachute.
2: See, of course.
3: Which means I'll have to drop a long way down, as far as I dare, before I open the chute.
2: The pilot is motioning to us, senor.
3: Okay. What's our altitude?
2: His instructions were 5,000 feet.
3: Right. No circling. We don't want to attract too much attention.
2: See?
3: One pass over the area, and I bail out.
2: See?
3: Okay, Captain. Open her up. It doesn't take long to eat up 5,000 feet of space, especially when you drop most of the way with the chute closed. When my comp runs out, I pull the cord, then... jarring jolt, the chute opens. I glide slowly down, straight toward the river. I yank at the shrouds to change direction. Sure, so I miss the river, but I land on the top branches of a tree. Next thing I know, I'm dangling at the end of the chute, some 15 feet above the ground. That's when it happens. First slug whistles past my ear. Next one chips a hunk of tree trunk. This is no place for me. I unfasten the harness and drop to the ground. Start crawling on my hands and knees toward the river, and then suddenly I freeze. Someone's coming up on the double. I wait. Then as he goes by, I reach out and grab. Hold him, Buster.
4: What?
3: I'll take that gun.
4: No, wait. You are the American Mitchell.
3: Yeah, big surprise.
4: No, senor. I am Sergeant Romero, the captain told you.
3: Romero, you?
4: Yes, of course. I'll show you my identification here. I have it in my pocket.
3: I'll reach for it if you don't mind. It says you're Sergeant Romero, all right.
4: Get down. That shot, it came from that direction, senor. From the river.
3: Yeah.
4: You see someone?
3: No, he's probably cut back into the jungle.
4: Oh, see.
3: How far are they camped from here?
4: Oh, several miles down the river, near a small village. Come, senor, I have a boat hidden nearby. It is not far from here, Senor Mitchell. Just around the bend.
3: How many of them are there in camp, Romero?
4: There are four. The leader, the one with gray hair, is Dr. Stanhope. And there are two assistants. One is called Hodges, and the other is Williams. And then there is the doctor's wife.
3: Wife?
4: See, very young, very beautiful, Senor. Ah, there it is, Senor. A clearing near the riverbank.
3: Yeah, looks like someone sitting at a campfire alone.
4: I think that it... See, That is Dr. Stanhope.
1: Well, let's pull in the shore here, Romero. You better stay right here, out of sight for the time being. Stick with the boat and keep your eyes open. I'll be back.
4: See.
5: Hello there.
6: Hello. Hello. Good evening.
5: Welcome.
1: This the Stanhope camp, by any chance?
6: Yes, that's right.
1: Natives up the river mentioned that you were in the region. My name's Mitchell.
6: Oh, I'm Dr. Stanhope. How do you do? Sit down, won't you?
1: Thanks.
6: Don't mind if I do. Had a hard journey?
1: Yeah. You'd think after being in this jungle for over a month, I'd get used to these hikes, but I don't know.
6: On a holiday, are you?
1: Well, sort of. I'm soaking up some local color doing a book.
6: Oh, really? I envy you. I always wanted to write, but never seemed to find the time. My work and all.
1: Work? What sort of...
6: Research. Butterfly chasers, you might call it.
1: Oh?
6: Traveling alone, Mr. Mitchell?
1: No, my camp's not very far away.
6: Oh. Going to be in the region for a while?
1: It depends.
6: Oh, that's my wife. Hello, darling. Have a nice stroll?
7: Yes, dear. Very nice.
6: Sweet, this is Mr. Mitchell.
7: How do you do, senor?
1: Mrs. Stanhope?
6: Mr. Mitchell's a writer. Soaking up a little local color, as he puts it.
7: A writer? How interesting.
6: By the way, darling, have you seen anything of Hodges?
7: Hodges? No.
6: Well, I thought he might possibly be in the village.
7: Well, I didn't go to the village.
6: Oh. Haven't seen him for hours. Wonder what's happened to him.
7: Well, he's probably with Williams.
6: No. Jim came back to camp a few minutes ago and went out looking for him.
7: Well, don't worry, darling. He'll turn up. Now, if you don't mind, I think I'll go to my tent. I'm rather tired.
6: Of course, my dear.
7: Good night, Senior Mitchell.
1: Good night, Miss Stanhope. Well, Doctor, I think I'll be moving along, too.
6: Oh, must you really? I thought we might chat a little.
1: Now, plenty of time for that in the morning. That is, unless you'll be pulling out.
6: Yes, we had planned on leaving early.
1: Might join forces with you. Tag along, if you don't mind. I'm headed for Belem. You?
6: We're also headed that way, Mr. Mitchell. Of course, you're welcome to join us. However, we sort of poke along, you know. We're in no hurry.
1: Neither am I, Doctor. I'm in no hurry at all. Night. Romero.
4: Si, senor.
1: Well, I've met 50% of the troop. Doctor and his wife. Williams wasn't around, and Hodges hasn't been seen for hours. I don't like that, Romero. Hodges could have taken a powder.
4: I do not think so, senor.
1: What?
4: Look, there, on the riverbank.
1: Hey.
4: I pulled the body out of the river a few minutes ago. That is the man called Hodges.

In just a moment, Steve Mitchell will continue his dangerous assignment. We now bring you an important announcement for all Americans, particularly those of you who run your own business or are in a position to hire employees. 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There's no time to lose. To win, we've got to use every ounce of strength, industrial strength, in this contest to protect ourselves and the free world. That means we've got to give jobs, productive jobs, to all Americans. We've got to hire the handicapped. 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So, Mr. Employer, give these folks a chance to help you increase your productive capacity. Hire the handicapped. 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Help America.

0: You're sure this dead guy is Hodges, Romero?
1: Oh, see. His papers were in his pocket. He was struck on the head.
0: Yeah. So one of Dr. Stanhope's assistants gets himself knocked off. I wonder if Hodges was the one who was carrying the document.
1: In that case, whoever killed him now has it.
0: Or maybe Hodges knew who has it. Let's see. While I was talking to Dr. Stanhope, his wife returned to camp. She said she'd been out for a walk.
1: Then she had an opportunity to kill him.
0: Yeah. Also, the other assistant, Williams, who was supposed to be out looking for Hodges.
1: And he also had opportunity.
0: And there's Dr. Stanhope himself.
1: How do you mean?
0: That left them alone in camp. He could have slipped out here in the brush and killed Hodges.
1: Ah, you are right.
0: Better keep undercover, Romero. I'm going over to Stanhope's camp and break the news to them. Camp Williams, the other assistant, is there. I tell them I've stumbled across Hodges' body, and they're all properly shocked. We troop back to the riverbank so they can have a look at it.
2: A thing like this is hard to believe, Mitchell.
0: Pretty good friend of yours, huh, Williams?
2: Yes, sir, the best.
3: It's dreadful. Perfectly dreadful.
4: Poor Hodges.
3: Such a brilliant career suddenly cut off by a horrible accident like this.
0: Accident?
3: Of course, you see, Hodges couldn't swim. He was wandering along those rocks on the riverbank looking for specimens. Obviously, he fell and struck his head and rolled into the water. Isn't that what you'd make of it, Mr. Mitchell?
0: I guess so. Williams, what do you think?
2: Well, Dr. Stanhope's right about Hodges not being able to swim. Beyond that, I wouldn't know. I'm no detective.
3: This poses a problem. Hodges' body will have to be taken to Belle M, our destination. Somebody should accompany the body, I suppose. As leader of the group, it should be myself.
2: I disagree, Dr. Stanhope.
3: Why, Williams?
2: Well, this expedition means a lot to you. I think you should continue your research. I'll take the body to Belle M.
3: No, I'm afraid I can't permit you to go, Williams. If I'm to continue my research, I certainly need your help.
2: All right, you're the boss.
4: In that case, perhaps I should go.
3: You?
4: I'm not needed here.
0: Well, that's a pretty disagreeable job for a woman, Mrs. Stanhope, and a little dangerous traveling through the jungles like this.
3: Yes, I quite agree with you, Mr. Mitchell.
0: If I could make a suggestion...
3: Oh, yes, by all means.
0: There's nothing any of you can do for Hodges now. Why not let the natives take his body in?
3: Well, I suppose that would be the practical solution. Yes, I'll have two bearers carry it to the village.
0: If you like, I'll stay here with the body until you send them.
3: Oh, that's very kind of you. It'll only be a few minutes. Come along, my dear.
4: Very well. Good night, Mr. Mitchell.
0: Good night, Mrs. Stanhope.
2: Thanks, Mitchell.
0: Sure. See you later, William. Romero.
1: See. Right here, Mitchell.
0: You hear what went on?
1: Oh, indeed.
0: I was getting a little worried that one of them was going to get away from me.
1: See. And what is your plan now?
0: We move in closer and keep an eye on them the rest of the night. After the natives pick up Hodges' body, Romero and I settle down in the underbrush where we can watch Stanhope's camp. I take the first watch and wake Romero at midnight. Everything's quiet in the camp. Their fire's gone out. I doze off. The moon is setting when I open my eyes again. I look at my watch and realize I've been asleep a couple of hours. I roll over and look toward Romero. Then I sit up fast. Romero's gone. I scramble to my feet and head toward Stanhope's camp. And I get my second surprise. Camp is dismantled. Everybody's gone. This is just great. I found along the trail around a bend, and there, stretched out on the ground in front of me, is a body. Romero. Romero.
1: Mitch.
0: Here.
1: Gracias.
0: What happened?
1: I heard a noise from the camp and came to investigate, and somebody slipped up behind me and hit me over the head.
0: You couldn't see who it was?
1: No.
0: They've cleared out. They've got about a 2-hour start on us.
1: Gained on them substantially by now, Mitchell.
0: Yeah. We've been traveling at a pretty good clip all morning. Get down! Yeah, we're getting close to them, all right.
1: Could you tell where that shot came from?
0: Over there at the left somewhere, I think.
1: Can you see anyone?
0: No.
1: With underbrush this thick, it is not surprising. Whoever it was could be some distance away by now.
0: Yeah, no, I... Hold it.
1: What is it?
0: Flash of white over there in the far edge of that clearing. Hey, it's Mrs. Stanhope.
1: Ah, see. Walking through the clearing. And now into the underbrush again.
0: What do you know?
1: But she's not carrying a gun.
0: She could have ditched it.
1: She seemed to know where she's going.
0: Probably to their new camp. Come on, we'll follow her. Yeah, there's their camp, all right.
1: Mrs. Stanhope and Williams in front of the tent.
0: I'll introduce you as my guide.
1: All right.
4: Well, Mr. Mitchell.
0: Surprised to see me, Mrs. Stanhope?
4: Why, of course.
0: This is my guide, Senor Romero.
1: How do you do, Senor?
0: Mr. Williams Romero.
1: Senor.
0: How are you? Where's Dr. Stanhope?
2: Oh, he's been down by the river all morning looking for specimens.
0: I see.
2: Say, were you the ones who were doing the shooting a few minutes ago, Mitchell?
0: Not exactly, Williams. Why?
4: I was walking around when I heard a shot. I decided if a hunter was nearby, I should get back to camp.
0: I see.
3: Well, it's Mr. Mitchell.
0: That's right, Dr. Stanhope.
4: Were you doing any shooting a short while ago, Philip?
3: Shooting? Why, no. I did hear the shot, though. Well, glad to have you with us again, Mr. Mitchell.
0: Are you?
3: Of course. Why?
0: You sort of pulled up stakes all of a sudden last night. Did you forget you'd invited me to tag along with you to Bel Air?
3: By George, I did forget. The excitement of Hodges' death and all that, you know.
0: Oh?
3: See, when Kara suggested we leave during the night,
0: It was your idea then, Mrs. Stanhope.
4: Oh, yes. The heat bothers me. It's cooler traveling at night.
0: I see.
3: We plan to rest here until dark and then resume our journey. Would you like to accompany us?
0: Yeah, I would, Dr. Stanhope, and this time I'll try to keep up with you. The afternoon drags on. Towards sunset, Dr. Stanhope goes into his tent to rest up for the trip after dark. Williams is working with a few butterfly specimens. Mrs. Stanhope goes down by the river for a smoke. I tag along to keep an eye on her and leave Romero to watch things at the camp. She makes small talk for half an hour or so, and then we wander back. She heads for her husband's tent.
4: I suppose I'd better wake Philip. It's just about cool enough to start now.
0: Yeah. Wonder where Romero is.
4: Well, the camp does look a bit deserted, doesn't it? I don't see Williams either. Philip?
0: Hey, there on the ground.
4: It's Williams, unconscious.
0: Williams.
4: Oh, he's all right. Oh. Mr. Mitchell, but look at my husband's cot.
0: Yeah, some blankets rolled up to look like somebody's lying on it.
4: And the back of the tent, it's slit from top to bottom. I don't understand.
0: I think I do. Williams.
2: Oh, Mitchell.
0: What happened?
2: I came in here to ask Dr. Stanhope something. As soon as I stepped inside, I got hit in the head. It knocked me to my knees. I saw Stanhope slash the wall of the tent and leave. Then I blacked out.
0: Romero must be chasing him. I'll see you later. I take off from the back of Stanhope's tent and start crashing through the brush. Then, all of a sudden, I stop. Something which I noticed on the table in Stanhope's tent and didn't pay any attention to suddenly registers. Stanhope's knife in its sheath. I double back fast. Sure enough, there's another trail leading through the brush in the opposite direction from Stanhope's tent. I follow it. I can hear somebody ahead of me. Then the noise stops. I stop too, but not soon enough. He's in behind me with a gun.
1: Don't move, Mitchell.
0: Hello, Williams.
2: You're a pretty smart boy. How'd you tumble to the fact that I was lying?
0: You said Stanhope slashed the tent, but I remembered seeing his knife still inside, in its sheath. I doubt if he'd have used it and then replaced it. He'd have been in too big of a hurry. You staged the whole deal to take me off your trail and give you a head start.
2: Bright boy.
0: How'd you get Stanhope out of the way?
2: It was simple. I told him you and Mrs. Stanhope had taken off together. He charged down along the river like a bull.
0: With Romero after him. Pretty neat, Williams. I guess that makes you the boy with the document, but what about the dead guy, Hodges? Where'd he fit in?
2: Well, it started out as a two-way split. I decided to change things.
0: I see.
2: Okay, Mitchell, we're still a little too close to the camp. Start walking.
0: Well, push on ahead of Williams, knowing that as soon as we get far enough away to suit him, I'm a dead duck. Then I spot my chance. There's a branch of a tree sticking out in front of me. I push it back out of the way, and then suddenly I duck and let go of it.
3: Oh!
0: It hits him in the face and spoils his aim. I whirl and lash out with a lip.
3: Oh!
0: Thanks for the gun. Now, just stand still while I find that document. Yeah, here we are.
2: Look, Mitchell, how about a deal?
0: Sorry, you left all your cards back there on the table with Stanhope's knife.

Our star, Brian Donlevy, will return in just a moment. Let me tell you about tomorrow's fine comedy on the NBC Radio Network. Yes, tomorrow you'll hear The Bob Hope Show and Fibber McGee and Molly, and Eddie Cantor will bring you his show business show. 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And Eddie Cantor's show business show will present a program of Italian entertainers. Fibber McGee and Molly, Eddie Cantor. Yes, here all tomorrow on NBC.

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17: 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And by the makers of Anacin for fast relief from pain of headache, neuritis, neuralgia. Herbert Marshall as The Man Called X. Wherever there is mystery, intrigue, romance, in all the strange and dangerous places of the world, there you will find The Man Called X. Tonight you can sit back and relax and enjoy a good feeling because Christmas shopping is over for another year. Tomorrow you may want to put the last fancy ribbons and wrappings on the packages and scatter them under the tree. And you're going to have an enchanted Christmas this year if you're one of the thousands who will wrap a big, bright ribbon around a beautiful new RCA Victor television, radio, phonograph combination and proudly place it by the Christmas tree. Three worlds of wonderful entertainment will be brought to your fireside and into your home, all wrapped up in one matchless RCA Victor instrument with a bright Christmas ribbon around it. Three worlds of entertainment for the whole family to enjoy day after day and year after year. If you're one of those happy families, you're in for a wonderful time this weekend and all year because RCA Victor, world leader in radio, first in recorded music, and first in television, we'll bring into your home that special morning a very special Merry Christmas. By special request, we're repeating this story as a reminder that Christmas is one time of the year when even miracles can happen. A time for a shabby world to lift up its tired eyes and learn once again to hope and to dream. And a time for the strangest adventure in the whole career of the man called X.
18: I finally got the call through to Cairo, Chief. They still don't have any report on Mr. Thurston.
19: Oh. Then try checking again with Tehran, Miss Brooks.
18: All the Tehran lines are out of order. Cairo says there's a terrific storm over the Transjordan Hills.
19: Transjordan? That's right on the route Ken must have taken.
18: You don't think he's run into trouble?
19: All I know is that Ken chartered a plane in Tehran and took off for Egypt with Pagan Zelshman aboard. Right now, he's 4 hours overdue at Cairo, and there's been no report on him.
18: He must be all right. He's got to be all right.
19: Hmm. What were you planning to do Christmas, Miss Brooks? Take a trip?
18: Well, no. I thought I'd probably stay here in the city. I mean, well...
19: I see. Well, he still has time to get home for Christmas.
18: Oh, but, Chief, I didn't...
19: It's all right, Miss Brooks. I understand. I don't know. There's a dozen simple things that might have happened. But believe me, I'd give a lot to know what Ken's doing right this minute.
20: It's blacker than the inside of a head out there, Mr. Thurston. How can you even see what to fly this plane?
21: Pagan, I can't.
20: Then what are we going to do?
21: I know what I'd like to do with that mechanic in Tehran. Not an instrument on this board is working right.
20: Oh.
21: The way we've been kicked around in this storm, I don't even know where...
20: Mr. Rex, the engine's skunked out.
21: Yeah.
20: What do we do now?
21: If I could only get one look at the ground, I don't even know how far up we are.
20: I think I'm as good as death pigeon, right? This... Look! And that lightning flash.
21: Yeah. Top of a hill. Get ahead.
20: Mr. Rex, we're going to hit.
21: If I can get her leveled off, hang on, Pagan.
0: We can't just lie there. Say something, Mr. Riggs. Can't you hear me?
1: I can hear you, Pega.
0: I'm getting very dizzy, Mr. X. I don't know. I think I'm... I can't.
22: Come out now. Come outside to the top of the hill.
1: Huh?
22: Come out. Out into the night. Stand with me here. And look at the world.
1: Yes. All right, I'm coming. Wait for me. I heard you calling out here in the darkness, child.
22: It was you whom I called, sir.
1: A storm was raging, but now it's grown very still. And there are a million glittering stars.
22: There can be no storm where I am.
1: Yes, I know. The friend who was with me, what about him?
22: He lies there in the great bird that fell from the sky, even as you do. So will it be for a time.
1: I understand. But you, child, why are you here alone in the night?
22: I came to look for one last time at a foolish world before leaving it.
1: Before?
22: I have decided I shall not grow up.
1: Not grow up? But you're very young. Younger than I've ever believed. Why have you decided this?
22: Because to grow, I must live. Men must want me to live. And no place on earth today can be called my home. Listen. Can you not hear it? The voice of the world rising up out of the dark valleys below this hill.
1: Yes, I can hear it.
22: That voice. It's so terrible with its jealousy, greed, selfishness. Hate.
1: It's not pretty.
22: Can I live and grow up in a world like that?
1: Oh, but child, you can't judge mankind from the top of a hill. You have to go down among them.
22: I've been down among them. Seen their wars and heard rumors of wars.
1: There are other things to hear. When you know how to listen, and I can show them to you. Come with me now.
22: Down there? Down in those valleys? How can we?
1: Why not? It's Christmas, so anything can happen. Come along, child. Come with me.
22: The little boy who's playing.
1: Tiny Tim.
22: He's crippled, isn't he?
1: Yes. Wait. Listen.
23: Ah, lad, you play it better every month. It's a great virtuoso you'll be, Tiny Tim.
24: It's a marvelous song, Timmy boy.
25: Oh, thank you, everyone. Maybe when spring comes, I shall be able to play for pennies in the streets. Then I'll be a help to you, Father.
23: Bless you, lad.
25: Now I think I should tune my fiddle. One string was ever so slightly flat, you know.
24: Such a serious lad.
23: He says strange things sometimes. He told me in church this morning he hoped all the people would see him and remember who made lame beggars walk and blind men see.
24: Oh, it's a lucky family we are, Robert. There's few in this world that have as much as we.
23: Oh, that's something of a joke, my dear, with the little I'm able to give you.
24: Robert Cratchit, when I think of all the years we've had and such wonderful children... And you, always so cheerful and understanding of our needs.
23: Oh, go along with you now. And what about that surprise?
24: Heart alive, I'd almost forgotten it. Quiet, everybody. I have a surprise for you. Don't bring it right in.
23: Now, I wonder what it could possibly be.
25: I'll wager I can guess, Father.
24: Look, everyone. Here it is.
23: A plum pudding blazing like the sun itself.
24: It's saying Merry Christmas to all of us.
23: Yes, and God bless us.
25: God bless us, everyone.
23: Timmy, lad, such a beautiful dish needs a real salute. Take your fiddle and play us an overture to the pudding.
25: Yes, an overture to the pudding.
1: Any reason why you couldn't find a home there, child?
22: Oh, it would be so easy if all people were like them.
1: There are a great many like them. if you know where to look.
22: What are their names, the family we saw?
1: That was the family of a certain Bob Cratchit, a clerk in the London firm of Scrooge and Marley in the year 1840.
22: Oh, the Christmas Carol. Those were not even real people. They came from a book. Must I live then only in old books? This is here and now. Things are different.
1: Are they so very different? Look up. Aren't those the same stars that glittered overhead 100 years ago? Or 1,000? Or 10,000?
22: Real people sleep in the dirt and never look at the stars.
1: Not all of them. I can think of one right now on the other side of the earth. In a little flat in Queens. I could walk up a certain stairway there tonight and ring a doorbell. Hello, Marion.
18: Oh, Ken, come in. Oh, it's good to see you. Here, let me take some of those packages.
1: Well, thanks. Guess I was pretty well loaded down.
25: Who is it, Mommy? Who's there?
18: It's Mr. Thurston, Donnie. You remember, Daddy's friend.
25: Hey, sure, I remember. Hello, Mr. Thurston.
1: Hiya, Donnie.
25: Look, packages. I'll bet you they're presents.
18: Take them into the other room, dear, and put them around your tree.
25: All right. Boy, I wonder what's inside of these old packages anyway.
18: Oh, he's growing so fast, Ken. And every day he looks more like Jerry did.
1: Yes, I've noticed that.
18: I wouldn't want it any other way, Ken. That's how it should be. Why, it's the only reason for my still being alive.
1: You're a pretty brave girl, Marion.
18: No, it was Jerry who was brave at Anzio. What he did was for Donnie, too, you know.
1: Are you getting along all right, Marion? Is there anything you need?
18: We're getting along perfectly. Oh, I resent my job keeping me away from my son in the daytime. But we the evenings, and the park on Sundays, and snow in winter, and merry-go-rounds, and ice cream sodas, and... Oh, don't worry about us, Ken. We'll be all right.
1: Yes. If there's one thing in this shaky world I'm certain of, it's that. You'll be all right. Well, child, I could open other doors like that one, many others.
22: But she was a heroine, and they are too few and far between.
1: Try to walk 100 steps without finding one.
22: It is of no use. I know you as one whom sometimes men call X. You too fight for my cause. But the world is filled with hate, and I shall live in it no longer.
1: All right. Then I'll show you why you've got to live. Grow up. Even if it takes proof so fantastic as to seem incredible.
22: How can you? How can you know what I need when you don't even know my name?
1: Would you like me to say it for you?
22: Could you? You know who I am?
1: Yes, child. I know who you are. I know very well who you are.
17: 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And now to continue with The Man Called X, starring Herbert Marshall with Leon Belasco as Pagan Zellschmidt. Somewhere between Cairo and Tehran, a plane carrying Ken Thurston and Pagan fought its way through a raging storm. In a blinding flash of lightning, a hilltop loomed ahead, and a second later, the plane smashed into it. Then suddenly the storm was gone. A million cold, bright stars glittered overhead, and Ken stood outside on the hilltop, talking to a strange little girl who seemingly came from nowhere, everywhere. Proof, indeed, that at Christmas time, anything can happen.
22: You must know that I want to live and to grow. I've loved this world, seen beautiful things happen in it, and found hope in them. And then each time I've seen that hope die. The world has not grown wise nor clean. The years have only made it old and unclean, not fit to live in.
1: There's hope in it yet, child. Hope for both of us. After all, I think we're both searching for the same thing.
22: I'm done with searching, and with hoping, and with living.
1: And what of those who follow you, believe in you? What about those people who all their lives put the needs of humanity above their own needs?
22: Are there such on the earth anymore?
1: Are the stars still overhead?
22: Do you know even one?
1: I know a lot of them, down in those valleys below us. But let's take just one. A man I've known for a long time. I've got a pretty good idea where he might find him tonight. Look a long way off, child. Look half around the world.
3: Possibly some stricture there, all right. Thrombus, maybe. How's the pulse?

0: hospital long enough to have a right to contradict you once in a while.
1: Hmm? About what?
0: You're not tired because it's after midnight. You're tired because you haven't had a decent night's sleep in 5 years.
1: Oh.
0: What's more, you had a checkup at the clinic 6 months ago. I happen to know what they told you.
1: Oh, they didn't know what they were talking about. A bunch of crepe hangers.
0: They told you to work only 4 hours a day. Now, when are you going to start doing it?
1: 4 hours a day. When people are dying 24 hours a day.
0: There are other doctors.
1: Yeah, and there are other problems for them, too. Why, you've seen kids like this come in here year after year, and we can never do a darn thing for them. Well, now, after 5 years, I can do something for him, and in another year, I'll have the technique perfected so every doctor can use it.
0: If you live long enough.
1: Yes, well, I'll live long enough. If I stop now, threw away the chance to beat this thing just so I could live another 20 years, then, why, there'd be no sense to anything in this world.
0: You've got a life, too, Dr. Richards.
1: Poppycock. I suppose you think I'm a fool, Miss Nelson.
0: If I told you what I think you are, you'd just laugh it off. No. No, Dr. Richards. I don't think you're a fool.
2: Can't you believe there are others, child? Other people who think of their fellow men first and themselves second.
3: Yes. Oh, yes, there must be others.
2: And can't they be called believers in you, these selfless people?
3: Yes. But they, too, are heroes. Ordinary people must believe. If I'm to live and grow up.
2: Well, what could be more ordinary than a boy and girl in love? Paris or London, Vienna, Shanghai, New York. There's nothing in the world so beautifully ordinary as a boy and girl in love.
0: It's lovely out there across the harbor. Even like tonight when it's foggy.
4: As long as you're in it, honey, the whole world's lovely.
0: We're terribly lucky, you know. Supposing we hadn't found each other.
4: Well, we couldn't miss. We're a natural.
0: How could you tell? The first time, I mean. What made you know you were in love with me?
4: You came down the street in a crowd. And all of a sudden, there wasn't any crowd. Only you. So I decided I must be in love.
0: Do you think there may be other people as happy somewhere in the world?
4: Not a chance.
0: Oh, there must be. People who are in love, too. Millions of them. Oh, I love every one of them.
4: Now I am jealous.
0: Oh, but you do, too. You know you do. It makes you feel close to them.
4: Yeah. I guess I do it, Dad.
0: Listen. Isn't that a mournful sound?
4: I can't hear it. When I look at you, all I can hear is music.
0: I know. I can hear it, too.
4: Most beautiful music in the world says I love you.
0: I love you, my darling.

0: Oh, it's true. There are millions who love someone else. And with them, I can have hope. For they can see beyond themselves.
1: Sometimes far beyond. Far enough to see you and believe in you.
0: They do want me to live and grow up. All those who love.
1: There are even greater reasons, child. But they're in a place a long way off from the starlit hill and the dark valleys and the wrecked plane lying over there.
0: Then we can go to them. We can go anywhere tonight. Because it's Christmas time when anything can happen.
1: We can try. Do you know what time means?
0: It's a stream that flows forever in one direction.
1: We'll have to move against it. For this place lies far up the stream, toward the headwaters of time, outside the universe, a long way off. But we can try.

0: eternity have we come.
1: This is the realm of tomorrow.
0: But all these wonderful things, I have no names for them.
1: There are no names for them, child. They're still a part of tomorrow.
0: This one. Oh, how beautiful. Look at it. Just look at it.
1: It's one of tomorrow's dreams, child. Gilded with expectation. Gleaming with fulfillment.
0: And this one. Oh, how lovely.
1: That's one of tomorrow's hopes.
0: And here's another. So proud. And so splendid.
1: It's an ideal, not yet realized. Another part of tomorrow.
0: Many wondrous things. Things never seen on the face of the earth.
1: Nor will they ever be. If you decide not to live.
0: Wait. This door. Where does it lead?
1: Why not open it? Find out.
0: I will. I will. Babies. Millions of babies. Look at them.
1: Those are the unborn. And there'll never be anything else unless you decide to live.
0: Oh, they're so beautiful. Everything here is so beautiful. It can't be lost. We can't let it be lost.
1: The choice is yours, child. It's your choice.
0: I've made my choice. Let's go back. Back to the hill and the stars and the valleys of the world.

0: beautiful world down there. Why did I ever think it wasn't?
1: But the voice of hate still sounds from it. Have you forgotten?
0: No. But hate only sounds big because it has the loudest voice. I can hear another sound, far off in the black night. It's a voice from the hearts of heroes, a song of hope and love and understanding.
1: You call them heroes. Why not men of goodwill?
0: Yes, men of goodwill. I can live in a world that has such men.
1: And you must live for such men. They are the ones who believe in you.
0: Yes. And they must believe as I believe in them. Know this, you who are called X. I shall live and I shall grow. And someday I shall rule this world.
1: Wait, don't go.
0: I must. It is nearly dawn. You are waking up. You understand? You are waking up.
1: Yes. Yes. I understand. Where? Oh. Hagar. Hagar. Hagar.
2: Look out. Look, we're going to hit.
1: Oh, Hagar.
2: What? Who? Oh. Mr. X, what happened?
1: Came in for a pretty rough landing in the dark. Must have been out cold for hours. The dawn's starting to break over there.
2: Oh, I'm so stiff. I must have broken a leg or something.
1: Let's get out of this wreck and walk around a little.
2: Mr. Thurston, you shouldn't have woke me up. I was having a beautiful dream all about money.
1: Yes, I had a dream too. Hand me that map.
2: Huh? Oh, here. Was it about money, Mr. Rex?
1: It was about a little girl.
3: A little girl? Anybody we know?
1: Oh, somebody a lot of people know. And a lot of others ought to know.
3: Yeah? What's her name?
1: Oh, the French call her Pay. The Romans used to call her Pax. Pega? Her name is Peace.
3: Peace? That's a strange name.
1: Oh, she's a strange little girl. Come on, Pagan. Let's get out of this wreck.
2: Hey, look, Mr. X. Down there in the flat. It's a little town.
1: Yeah. That's what I was checking on the map. Come on. I want to get a wire off to the chief.
2: Which way? Down this path?
1: No, Pagan. Straight ahead. Toward the sunrise.
2: Mr. Thurston, look. The sun's coming up. It's shining on all those houses, turning them purple and red and gold. All kinds of colors. Hey, what's the name of that little town anyway?
1: Pagan, if the map is right, if that dream was true, that little town is called Bethlehem.

0: Now, here is our star, Mr. Herbert Marshall.
1: Thanks for being with us. And thank you, Ann Whitfield, for your sweet performance. I wish I could see all of you out there, see you and talk with you and shake your hand. Because almost anything can happen at Christmas, I almost feel that I can. And so, I say to you, each of you, for all of us on the Man Called X, from the bottom of our hearts, Merry Christmas. Next week, Mr. X goes deep into the jungles of the Belgian Congo, the land of voodoo and superstition. And not the least of the things he has to contend with is that old headhunter, Pagon Zellschmidt, played as usual by Leon Belasco. So join us, won't you, when next I return as the Man Called X. Good night.
0: The Man Called X, starring Herbert Marshall, is a Saturday night feature on NBC's five-show festival of comedy, music, mystery, and drama. 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And by the makers of Anacin for fast relief from pain of headache, neuritis, neuralgia. The Man Called X is a J. Richard Kennedy production with music composed and conducted by Felix Mills. Tonight's story was written by Les Crutchfield. All characters and incidents on this program are fictitious, and any resemblance to actual characters or incidents is purely coincidental. Also heard in tonight's cast were Will Wright, Barbara Fuller, Eric Snowden, Irene Tedrow, Henry Blair, Theodore Von Eltz, Lucille Meredith, Maggie Morley, and Harry Bartell. 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And until next week, same time and same station, this is Jack Latham saying good night for The Man Called X. Now the hit tunes of your hit parade. 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

Not far from the Mosque Sultan Hassan in Cairo stands the Cafe Tambourine, run by Rocky Jordan. The Cafe Tambourine, crowded with forgotten men, alive with the babble of many languages. For this is Cairo, where modern adventure and intrigue unfold against a backdrop of antiquity. Tonight's story, Fall Guy.

0: 3 o'clock in the morning is just about the same all over the world. The streets and buildings and rooms and people are full of sleep. And even in Cairo, Egypt, you can't expect anything different. The whole town's packed with that kind of air that moves all around so you can't hear it, like a lady in a soft dress. I don't generally sit up and wait for 3 in the a.m., but last night was different. I was working on the books in my place above the tambourine when things got noisy. From my window, I made out a couple of Egyptian police waving pistols in the air. I didn't know what the show was about, but whoever they were shooting at figured to be the leading man. I didn't have time to pick him out because just then he picked me.
1: Open up, Rocky! Rocky, it's me, Johnny Servi. Open up quick!
2: Help me, Rocky. Help me, they're after me.
0: Short change somebody at the club, Johnny?
2: This is serious. I'm in a spot.
0: You can tell by the noise you ought to keep a curfew.
2: They were shooting at me. They won't give me a chance to talk. It's a cop Greco. He's bucking for a promotion. I'm one more strike.
0: Take it easy, Johnny.
2: They're coming here. Help me, Rocky. I've always been a hard luck guy. Greco would kill me just for the fun of it. You know what he's like. He won't give me a chance. Nobody will give Johnny Servi a chance. Rocky, please. We're old pals, you and me. You give me a chance. Please, Rocky, huh?
0: Okay, Johnny.
2: Oh, thanks.
0: I haven't got time to hear your story now, Johnny. But if this is a wrong thing, I'll break you like they never could.
2: I wouldn't get you in any trouble, Rocky. Honest. I'll tell you everything just the way it happened.
3: Open up, man. Open up.
2: It's Greco.
0: All right, in the closet there. Close the door and don't breathe.
2: Yeah, Rocky. I got you.
3: Open up again. It's the police.
0: All right. You look hot, Greco. The stairs too much for you?
3: I am looking for a friend of yours, Mr. Jordan. He came in here.
0: Yeah? Which one?
3: Johnny Servi. And I will take him dead or alive. It doesn't matter to me. Now step aside.
0: You got a warrant, Greco?
3: I don't need one with you.
0: Tonight you do.
3: You will please step out of the doorway. I'm coming in.
0: You're too shovey even for a policeman.
3: But I am a policeman, and I want Servi any way I can get
0: him. Back to your beat, Greco.
3: One moment. Rocky Jordan might have been shot accidentally in the line of fire.
0: If you make out the report, is that what it would say?
3: That is exactly what it would say. Do I come in, Mr. Jordan?
0: I don't argue with a police special. Sure, come on in.
4: Greco!
0: Better tuck it away, Greco. Sam still runs the department his way.
4: Well, Greco, so we've lost him, eh?
3: No, Captain Sabaya. He is hiding here in Mr. Jordan's cafe.
0: Hiya, Sam. Everybody gunning around tonight?
4: Jordan, are you hiding this man? We know he is a friend of yours.
0: Oh, he had a lot of friends.
4: Have you seen Johnny Servi tonight? Jordan, an important diplomatic official was robbed at the International Club tonight. The charge is against your friend Servi. It is a serious situation which might bring about complications. Now, Jordan, is this man here with you?
3: I can make him answer that question, Captain.
4: Greco, we represent the law. We do not violate it.
0: You ought to remind him more often, Sam. He forgets easy.
4: Within the hour, I will have a warrant issued to search these premises, Jordan. For your sake, as a guest of the Egyptian government, I hope we do not find Johnny Servi here.
0: I hope so, too.
4: All right, Greco.
3: You mean we are not going to search this place now?
4: We will do everything the law enables us to do. Jordan.
0: Yeah?
4: Friendship is a most admirable attainment. It is the single proof that men are no longer barbarians. Sometimes, however, it is taken advantage of. And then it is a sin against civilization.
0: Good night, Sam.
4: Good night, Jordan.
0: I heard their story, Johnny. Hope you write a better one.
2: You covered for me swell.
0: Come on, give it to me.
2: All right. You know, I rake in the chips for Ed Solomon at the International Club.
0: Yeah?
2: Well, tonight a guy from one of the embassies takes the plunge. Loses more than he's got with him. He leaves his briefcase for security. Well, I figure the briefcase full of important papers will bring him back with the money he owes the house.
0: What does that lead to?
2: Well, the next thing I know, Greco and a couple of uniforms are knocking on the door telling me how I robbed the embassy guy of his briefcase.
0: And you made a break for it?
2: Well, I told Greco what really happened, but he wanted to write it his way. It'd look good, him hauling me in. Even better if I came dead. People talk in places besides Cairo with an embassy guy in the deal. Greco'd get a promotion, and I'm his water boy.
0: You did real good, Johnny. What happens now?
2: Big Ed Solomon, he owns the International Club. Greco wouldn't tangle with him, and Ed could do all my talking to the right people. Now, you can help me, Rocky.
0: Keep going.
2: Ed Solomon lives in an apartment on the river. Will you see him for me, Rocky? Will you tell him what happened and get me out of this?
0: I'm not going to get any sleep anyhow.
2: Oh, you're a pal, Rocky. And I sure can use a pal.
0: Yeah, Johnny. That's what scares me.
5: Oh.
0: I made sure none of Sabaya's boys were hanging around. Then I hustled Johnny Servi into a cab and dropped him off at a friend of mine's laundry shop. I didn't figure Sam or Greco would go through somebody's dirty burnouses looking for him. Then I headed over to the Nile Street apartment house where Big Ed Solomon lived. It turned out to be one of those chunks of white granite and copper window frames that makes Cairo, Egypt look like a suburb of Michigan Boulevard. Inside, you know, it took a lot of British pounds and American dollars to keep the place up. I waded over a carpet that dragged on me like a Florida swamp and finally found a door marked Mr. and Mrs. Edward Solomon. I figured £500 a year for a good lease. She was pretty. Black hair and green eyes. 24, maybe. But she could have looked 16.
5: Yes?
0: Oh, I hate to bother you this time of morning, but it's very important. I've got to see Ed Solomon.
5: Who's calling?
0: Rocky Jordan.
5: Oh, come in, Mr. Jordan. I'm Connie Solomon, Ed's wife.
0: Yeah?
5: Perhaps I can help you.
0: I'm doing this for a friend, Johnny Servi. He's in trouble and Big Ed can help him.
5: I understand. Well, I'm sorry my husband's not here, Mr. Jordan. I've been sitting up waiting for him. I haven't seen Ed for 5 days.
0: Oh?
5: I've heard of you, Mr. Jordan. You run a cafe here in Cairo. You're an American like myself.
0: Let's get back to your husband. Where is he?
5: I don't know. I'd like to see him, too.
0: The world's full of people who want to see him. What's your story?
5: Well, I used to sing. 3 years ago, I was stranded at the Shepherd Hotel. One day, a big man came in and heard me and sent me flowers after the show.
0: That'd be Big Ed.
5: After that, he kept coming in, and, well, I began going out with him, and when he asked me to marry him, I married him. And I didn't ask him what he did for a living or how he spent his time. Oh, he was good to me, and he's always been good to me, and, well, now he's gone.
0: You sound like he's gone for good.
5: We've never been parted more than 5 hours since our marriage. He's given me everything. He's done everything for me.
0: You never ask questions?
5: Never. You want him, Mr. Jordan, and I want him. You know where to look and who to ask. Oh, find him for me, please.
0: Yeah, from pictures I've seen of Big Ed Solomon, he'd be a pretty hard man to lose.
5: Rocky, I'm scared. A partner of his, a man named Axman, was here last Monday night. That was the night Ed left and never came back.
0: Axman?
5: Mm-hmm.
0: He's new to me.
5: I was in the bedroom. I thought I heard them quarreling, and when I came out, Axman had his hat in his hand and was leaving. And Ed went with him.
0: Is that all?
5: Oh, I haven't seen him since. Do you think anything's happened to him? Do you think he's all right?
0: I think you ought to try the truth.
5: What?
0: All the pictures I've seen of Big Ed Solomon were of a big man with a pipe in his face. I don't see any pipe racks around here, but I see where they might have been.
5: Why,
0: and if
5: you...
0: I went to the closet, I bet I wouldn't find any of Ed's clothes. What'd you and Ed argue about?
6: The same things we've been arguing about for 3 years. He drinks too much and he plays the horses too much. And besides, he hit me.
0: That's better.
6: So I finally got fed up and I told him to get out.
0: Only now you want him back?
6: Long enough to serve him with some divorce papers and get a property settlement.
0: Thought it'd be something like that.
6: But about Axman, I wasn't lying. He hates Ed, even if they are partners. Well, it's something from the old days. Well, Axman walked in when Ed and me was having our knockdown. If he wanted to bump Ed, he could do it. And, well, somehow he fixed it so it looked like I'd done it. He's that kind. It'd make me look pretty sick if Ed turned up dead somewhere.
0: Yeah, it would.
6: Wait a minute. You still want to see Ed, don't you?
0: Yeah.
6: And you're going to look for him?
0: I told you, I got a friend who needs him.
6: Yeah, that's what you said. Well, remember everything I told you, will you?
0: Yeah, sure. You had a convincing story to begin with. You ever try acting?
6: Yeah. Yeah, once I... Yeah, there's no future in it.
0: Maybe you're right, Connie.
6: Hey, when this is all over, let you and me have a drink somewhere or something, huh?
0: Sure, why not?
6: I'd like to meet a nice guy. A real nice guy. Once. Yeah, just once.
0: Oh, when I left her place, the morning sun already had the hangover crowd on the ropes. And it looked like a pretty busy day for me. I'd covered for Johnny Servi, and the only way I could square myself was to find Ed Solomon and clear things up. So I started looking. I ran up a tab at 5 different places asking questions. Everybody talked, but nobody said anything. That is, until I ran into Sam Sabaya at the Courtney Club. He was standing at the bar, sucking in on one of those long Egyptian cigarettes. His eyes didn't shift when they saw me. He just came my way like they were pulling him around. When he stopped, the tuft on his fez hadn't moved.
4: We searched your place, Jordan.
0: Huh? Find enough liquor?
4: Jordan, I've known you for a long time. You have a code that puzzles me.
2: Hmm?
4: Perhaps it is the difference between the East and the West. Whatever it is, the end is always the same.
2: What are you trying to say, sir?
4: I know that you were hiding Johnny Servi when Sergeant Greco and I were looking for him tonight. I know that you have hidden him somewhere else in the city.
2: Listen,
4: I posted no men to watch your cafe. I hope you can produce Servi when I ask for him, Jordan.
2: Why don't you try an American cigarette,
4: sir? I hope you have done the right thing this time.
2: I'll handle Servi if you handle Greco.
4: Jordan, there are some people who are controlled only with patience. Good night again. Or rather, good morning.
2: See you, Sam.
7: Mr. Jordan.
2: Hmm?
7: Mr. Jordan.
2: What? Where'd you come from, Buster?
7: Oh, no, Buster. I'm Jeannie. I've been searching for you, Effendi. I have some information.
2: I've already got plenty of that.
7: This is of special interest to you and your friend.
2: What friend?
7: Inshallah.
2: Yeah.
7: Akatakai. Effendi, Mr. Edward Solomon is a man of no peculiar habits. I do not understand them.
2: Come on, Jeannie, let's have it.
7: In Cairo, he maintains a beautiful apartment and a lovely wife from your own country, I believe.
2: Yes, I met her.
7: But on the edge of the desert, away from the Nile, at the large oasis near El Fayoum, he also maintains a home. Not many persons know about it. Not even the beautiful Mrs. Solomon.
2: You seem to know all about it.
7: Kismet, it is fate. I am in a business that makes such information my business. Mr. Solomon went to his desert home 5 days ago with a Mr. Axman.
2: Is that all?
7: That is all you need to know, Mr. Jordan.
2: If it isn't enough, I'll want my money back.
7: Effendi, I am superbly honest. Here, my home address in case you wish to talk further with me.
2: You act like this is a sure thing.
7: Nothing is certain in this life, Mr. Jordan. Not even friends.
2: You've been peeking in Sam Sabaya's diary.
7: Effendi, I do not understand.
2: Skip it. Neither do I. When I left the little guy with all the information, nothing looked right. Johnny Servi's story, Connie Solomon's story, even Sam Sabaya's talk had a rattle in it. But no matter what Sam said at the bar, he was making a deal with me. He meant to have Servi. That meant I had to find Ed Solomon. So I got my car and drove up to El Fayoum. The place looked tired and old, like it was a million years away from Cairo. The only thing new about it was a petrol station serving it up out of big 5-gallon tins. The guy in the white pants and shirt didn't bother about a hat. I guess he liked the sun. Hey, George. Assalamu. Alaikum. Assalamu.
8: Save it, pal. I never use it.
2: You come from here, but somebody taught you a different alphabet, huh?
8: I did a swami trick in the carny once. Lousy racket.
2: Yeah? What do you do now?
8: Pour gas out of them tins. You want some?
2: Those look like quartermaster marks.
8: What difference does it make? You'll need gas to get back where you came from.
2: All right, you got gasoline. What about coke?
8: Dry inside. The girl will take care of you.
2: Oh, thanks.
8: Don't mention it, Jordan.
2: Did you say Jordan?
8: I don't know. Did I?
9: Oh, darling, I cannot go on. Oh, I'm sorry. I thought you were Paul.
2: Paul? Who's that?
9: Paul Carew. This is his place.
2: Oh, yes, I just met him. Nice fellow. He said I could find a coke in here.
9: Oh, yes, of course. You are traveling far?
2: No, just to the oasis.
9: Oh, that is just over the dune. But there is no one there this time of year.
2: Oh, I heard different.
9: Oh, perhaps you have your own home there?
2: I'm looking for a guy. Big Ed Solomon.
9: Solomon? You are a friend of his?
2: Oh, never met him, lady.
9: Let me tell you.
8: Car's all ready to go.
2: Oh, thanks.
8: Hey, sir, don't you think you ought to see how the fire's doing?
9: Fire? What fire?
8: Build one.
9: Of course, Paul, of course. Goodbye, sir.
8: Lisa is too friendly.
2: I like friendly people.
8: So they tell me.
2: Keep the car here, will you?
8: Huh?
2: I'm going to the oasis. I don't see any road. I'll have to hoof it.
8: It's right about half a kilometer. Your feet will get hot.
2: I'll bet you got some foot powder.
8: Doc Scholl himself, you want some?
2: Yeah, when I get back.
8: Suit yourself. See you around, Pally.
0: Big Ed Solomon's house was there, all right. Well-ordered palm trees surrounded by an all-white job with a lot of grill work. I pounded on the door, nobody answered. I smelled an oil lamp burning somewhere, so I pounded on the door some more. And some more people didn't answer. When I put my hand on the latch, the door opened. People or no people, and I went in. You can believe it or not, somebody was there, right in front of the fireplace. Only he was dead. One side of his head was bashed in. No, you're wrong. It wasn't Big Ed Solomon. It was a guy I'd never seen before in my life.
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0: Sometimes you don't know just why you do things. Anyhow, when the police came looking for my friend Johnny Servi, I covered for him. Things like that don't exactly set with the law, so I had to find Johnny's boss and try to clear him. So I started out hunting Big Ed Solomon. All I found was a dead man I'd never seen before. I stood there and looked at whoever he'd been. Nothing in his pockets, labels cut off his blue suit, not even a Pasher laundry mark. None of it made sense. I began looking around for a poker or a hammer or something. What I found was a heavy chunk of palm branch that had been polished for a lamp base. One end of it was stained. It was about then I heard somebody come in the door. When I turned around, I was looking at Paul Carew, the gasoline swami I just met back at El Fayum. He looked at the dead man, at the piece of wood in my hand. But I was looking at the Luger he was pointing at me.
1: Through being friendly, Jordan. This guy's all used up. Know him?
0: Never saw him before in my life.
1: I did. Name's Tom Axman. Friend of Big Ed Solomon.
0: Tom Axman? You kill him?
1: You did.
0: Why, you...
1: There was a big fight. I don't know what it was all about. Just heard parts of it from my place. You conked him with that piece of wood.
0: Pretty neat.
1: I saw it all. And Lisa, she saw it too.
0: And that makes me the patsy.
1: You're it, Pally. Let's go find ourselves a cop.
0: Carew waved the Luger at me, and I started ahead of him for the door. He was good at doing frame-ups, and he was good at running things. But he was only an amateur when it came to pushing a man with a gun. I waited to feel it in my back. It was there by the time I got to the door. And that was his mistake.
2: Hey, come back here!
0: I shoved him against the wall, but he held onto the gun. There wasn't anything for me to do but make a break for the Oasis.
2: Come back, Jordan! Come back here!
0: All the rest of that day, it went on in the Oasis. Carew crashing around looking for me. I hid behind date palms and in the underbrush. Found out a lot of things that bug experts would have gone buggy about. As far as helping Johnny Servi or finding Ed Solomon, I was doing no good at all. As soon as it got real dark, I figured it was safe enough to cross the patch of sand and hit the highway. Carew must have figured the same way, because I didn't hear him crashing around anymore. So I went back to see Paul Carew's wife, Lisa.
3: Who is it? Who is there?
0: Easy, baby. It's me.
3: Oh, Mr. Jordan, it is you. Paul is looking everywhere for you. He says you killed a man, Tom Axman, over in Mr. Solomon's home.
0: Yeah, that's what he's saying.
3: But you did not kill him. I know that.
0: Yeah?
3: You must leave here right away. Your life is not safe.
0: The way you're talking, neither is yours.
3: I came here with Paul 2 weeks ago, and everything that has happened has been strange. Especially the disappearance of Mr. Solomon.
0: Hey, what about him? Have you seen him?
3: A few nights ago, he came here with Mr. Axman. They had been drinking, and they were arguing when they went over to the cabin.
0: Oh, I've heard that before. What else?
3: I've not seen them since. But Paul has Mr. Solomon tied up in one of the cabins. He's been taking food to him.
0: Then who killed Axman?
3: I'm afraid it was Paul.
0: You've only got some of it. We better get to Cairo and see Sabaya. Your husband has my keys?
3: Yes, yes.
0: Solomon's car here?
3: Yes, and the keys are in it.
0: Where's the car?
3: In back.
0: Come on.
3: Of course, this will mean the end of everything between Paul and myself.
0: He doesn't strike me as good husband material.
3: Love. It's a strange emotion, Mr. Jordan. It makes what is wrong very right.
0: Can't put that on a police blotter.
3: Yes. Yes, I know too well. I don't know whether I should go back to Cairo with you or not.
0: Lady, all he'll give you is a lot of grief, you know that.
3: But I love
0: come
3: him.
0: Come on, get in. It was Carew off in the dark somewhere shooting at anything that moved. Lisa fell off the running board. I scrambled down, but when I got one look at her face, I knew she couldn't use any help. So I shoved the car into gear and burned tires straight for the road to Cairo. It took me 2 hours to get there. The guy at the laundry said Johnny Servi had taken a powder 10 hours before. The sergeant at the desk said Sam Sabaya was where he couldn't be reached. Well, that left only one guy to see, Genie, the information boy who had sent me on the chase to the Oasis. I pulled his card out of my pocket and found his place off in the native quarter, in between a phony rug maker and a lady barber.
4: Mr. Jordan.
0: Buster, I've been up almost 24 hours without sleep. I saw one dead man and one woman killed. I don't feel good, and I want more information.
4: But, Mr. Jordan, I told you where Mr. Solomon could be found. I gave you information.
0: You didn't give it all.
4: Please, Effendi, didn't you find Mr. Solomon?
0: I found a playmate of yours who likes to shoot people and beat their skulls in and hang phony raps on me.
4: Oh, come on, Effendi. Please.
0: Oh, start talking.
4: Please, I know nothing of a man who would do such things. I know nothing of dead man.
0: When a punk like you comes sidling up to me and tells me out of a clear sky where to find my man and doesn't argue about what I pay him, that means he's already been paid. And they only pay you for working.
4: You... Oh, I am above reproach, Mr. Jordan. I would never become involved in a killing or murder.
0: Yes. No. Who paid you to send me up to El Fayum? Who paid you to frame me with a murder?
5: It was me, Rocky.
4: I didn't tell him, Mr. Sammy. I didn't tell him.
0: Shut up. That 38 makes you a foot taller, Johnny.
5: Easy, Rocky, easy. I'll use it right here if I have to.
0: I think you would.
5: Paul Cairo phones me from El Fayum. Said you lammed out twice. You're awful tough, Rocky. Too tough to call a friend. Here, take this and buy yourself a new fez, Cheney. Forget you ever saw Jordan.
4: Oh, yes, Mr. Sir. Yes, sir.
5: All right, Rocky, let's get going. Long drive ahead of us.
0: I'll be able to drive it blindfolded someday.
5: Someday.
0: I'm still the fall guy?
5: I hate to do it to you, Rocky, but you're it. This is my chance not to be a punk anymore. I take you back there and we call Sabaya. Me and Cairo fix it up like you did it all. Now, come on. Cairo will be getting anxious.
0: Well, you can't say I didn't help my pal, Johnny Servi. You can't say I didn't find my man. Even if he was sitting in that same cabin with a couple of corpses on the floor. Big Ed Solomon needed his shave, but his face was a funny color. Maybe that was because he was looking at two bodies, Axman's and Lisa's. I guess Cairo had brought Lisa over from where she dropped by the car. He was standing there with a couple of big tears in his face, holding a gun against Big Ed's back.
1: Johnny, I thought you'd never get here. Come on, let's get this over with.
5: Sorry about Lisa.
1: Never mind. Never mind about her now. Let's get this finished.
5: Don't be nervous, Cairo. Meet Rocky Jordan, Ed. He killed you.
6: Hi, Jordan. You're the fall guy, huh? Tough luck.
1: Where'd you find him, Johnny?
5: Where I said I'd find him.
0: You still killing the wrong people, Cairo?
1: Not quite finished, Pally. Two down and one to go.
6: I'm next, huh?
5: Sorry, Ed. Business. The bill of sale's all signed. Me and Cairo will take over the International Club where you and Axman left off.
6: Yeah, that's good enough reason. Hey, Jordan. We're gonna let him rub me out and then pin all this on you, We're going to do something about it.
1: Take it easy, Ed.
0: I think we ought to do something about it.
7: Watch him, Cairo.
0: Big Ed Solomon was good. He stopped the first two slugs from Cairo's gun and the first two out of Johnny's, all in the chest. By that time, I'd gotten hold of a poker and brought it into Cairo's face.
7: No!
0: He looked sick in a big way and went down without a word. When I looked around, Big Ed had twisted the gun from Johnny's hand. I think he was already dead when he pulled the trigger.
7: No, Ed! No, no! No! Rocky, help me.
0: I did once, Johnny. Remember?
7: Yeah. Yeah, no.
0: Why'd you pick me, Johnny?
7: The embassy trick was level. I got the idea a couple of days ago. Figured I could get you looking for Big Ed.
0: You set it up with Cairo.
7: Well, Rocky, you aren't a patsy anymore.
8: No, Jordan. You are not a patsy anymore.
7: Cops and everything. Aye, Captain. Guess I didn't work it so well.
8: You were wrong when you first started, Servi.
7: Yeah. Nothing I ever did ever worked out. Hard luck guy. Rocky.
0: Yeah?
7: Rocky. You were a good guy. I guess I was...
0: Oh, you just played in the wrong team, Johnny. You never were.
8: Let's go, Jordan.
0: Yes, sir. From here on, it's a monologue. Well, Sam and I picked up the pieces later on. It was like Johnny said. The embassy thing that night was true enough. Greco wanted Johnny bad, but Johnny got ideas and figured me for the patsy in his deal with Carew. He had the guy tip me off to where Big Ed was, and Carew put Big Ed under lock and key, killed Axeman, and waited for me. You know how it happened from there on out. Lisa got in the way, I got in the way, and Johnny got in the way. Sam looked sad when it was all over. Maybe I did, too. You go out on a limb for a pal, next thing you know, somebody's chopping down the tree.

It's CBS again at this same time next week for another story of adventure and intrigue when we take you back to Cairo and the Cafe Tambourine run by Rocky Jordan. Jack Moyles plays the title role with tonight's story by E. Jack Newman, edited by Larry Roman and Gomer Kuhl. Rocky Jordan is produced and directed by Cliff Howell with original music by Richard Arendt. Larry Thor speaking. This is CBS, the Columbia Broadcasting System.

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I was driving pretty fast when the big black sedan came roaring at me. I tried to hold the car from crashing into the guardrail, but suddenly the wheel twisted out of my hands like a headstrong woman, and the car got a mind of its own.

New Adventures of Michael Shane, Private Detective. Michael Shane, reckless, red-headed Irishman, back again in his old haunts in New Orleans. This is your director, Bill Russo, inviting you to listen to another transcribed episode, which we call The Pursuit of Death.

0: Hey.
1: Hi, Charlie.
0: Oh, hi, Mr. Shane.
1: Got the 5-star?
0: Hot off the press.
1: Yeah.
0: Ah, thanks. What?
1: Hey, take a look at Dream Girl, Charlie. You know, when you grow up...
0: Yeah. But she looks like she's asleep on her feet. Hey, paper lady!
2: What?
0: I said paper lady.
2: Don't do that. Don't talk behind my back. And back of
0: okay,
2: me.
0: Okay, okay, lady. Boy, she must have had a bad dream.
1: No, Charlie, it isn't sleep in her eyes. It's fear.
0: Hey, look out, lady! Hey, you...
1: What are you trying to do? Get yourself killed? Or haven't you heard it's bad to walk in front of traffic?
2: Somebody pushed me. I'm behind, didn't you see?
0: Nobody pushed you, lady.
2: I told you I was pushed. I was just walking. I didn't want to cross the street. Somebody pushed me.
1: Okay, okay. Somebody pushed you. You feel better now?
2: Yes. Yes, I do.
1: Well, good. Then I'll be...
2: No, no, don't let go. Oh, well, I'm...
1: Oh. Is that tight enough?
2: I suppose I sound silly. Now, for the first time in weeks, I've... Who are you?
1: Mike Shane, private detective. One of my hobbies, keeping beautiful women from crawling under cars.
2: You're solid. Dependable. I need something solid. Did you say private detective?
1: Yeah, from year to year. They issue the license down at City Hall.
2: I need you.
1: Sure, lady. Now, why don't you take it easy? You'll break up if you keep on like this.
2: I want you to do something for me.
1: Yeah, like what?
2: I want to hire you to protect me.
1: Mm-hmm. From what?
2: From being followed all the time. Find out who's following me. Catch him. Make him stop. He's driving me crazy.
1: Look, lady, did you ever think of going to a doctor? Maybe you're just imagining things. Or that business with the pushing.
2: No, no.
1: Oh, no, no. Wait a minute, honey.
2: Wait. I've been waiting for a chance to kill me.
3: In a moment, we'll return to the new adventures of Michael Shane and the pursuit of death.
1: It had been a particularly dull day. Even the weather had been dull, with heavy clouds hanging over the city. New Orleans gets days like that. They make you sleepy. I quit the office at 5 and stopped on the corner to buy my paper from Charlie, the newsboy. Then this Joan Crawford type got in the way of a car and would have been hit if I hadn't hauled her back onto the sidewalk. She must have gone for my derring do because she hired me on the spot. Yeah, to protect her. She thought somebody was trying to kill her. I was in no position to argue with someone holding 20 a day under my nose, so I started to drive her home. I found out her name, Shirley Kernan, but she wasn't in a talking mood, so I just let her relax. She put her head against the back of the seat and closed her eyes. 15 minutes later, when I pulled up in front of the house, her eyes were still closed.
4: Please, don't move.
1: Don't you want to go in?
4: I'd like to just sit here for a minute. I haven't felt quiet and restful like this for a long time.
1: My day started at 5. I've got lots of time.
4: A foolish woman. Afraid of shadows.
1: Yeah, there are shadows and shadows in New Orleans.
4: You can't imagine what it's like. All the time, day and night, with the feeling that someone is following me. Right behind my shoulder, all the time.
1: You talked it over with your husband?
4: How did you... Oh, my ring. He's away on a business trip.
1: Well, if you want me to earn that 20 a day, you better give me something to go on.
4: That's what makes it hard, Mr. Shane. It's a feeling. I tried to fight it myself, but I can't. It's there all the time, someone right behind me.
1: You said he's trying to kill you.
4: Once it was a car, a small convertible. At night, I stepped off the curb and this car started towards me. I jumped back just in time.
1: Hmm. Recognize the car?
4: Johnny Terrence.
1: A friend?
4: A friend of my husband's. But he hates me. Johnny's always hated me.
1: You think he's the guy, then?
4: If anybody I know is responsible, he must be the one.
1: Well, I can have a talk with him.
4: I don't know. I don't know. Right now, I feel secure. Relaxed.
1: Because I'm here? It's a switch.
4: I can't fight this thing alone.
5: Shirley! Been wondering where you were.
4: Hello, Ralph. Michael Shane, Ralph Pierce.
5: How do you do?
4: Mr. Shane's a detective, Ralph.
1: There we go again.
2: Oh, the cat! The cat! I just saw!
5: Oh,
6: Shirley, take
1: the
6: it easy.
1: The cat's just after the bird, Mrs. Kearney.
2: Stalking it. Creeping up on
6: there,
2: it.
6: There, the bird flew away.
1: Does this happen often, Mrs. Kearney?
2: I can't stand it. Creeping.
6: Mr. Shane, would you wait here just a moment?
1: Yeah, sure.
6: Come, my dear. I want to talk to Mr. Shane. You wait for me in the house. Mr. Shane, you are a detective?
1: That's what the lady said.
6: I presume you are to investigate Shirley's hallucination.
1: Right again, Mr. Pierce.
6: I'd like to help you.
1: Yeah, you look like you're bubbling over with good intentions.
6: What I mean is, save you trouble.
1: Oh.
6: You see, Mrs. Kernan is subject to mental aberrations.
1: There must be an easier word.
6: This pursuit phobia, it's all mental, like a too vivid imagination. Like a hypochondriac who knows there's nothing wrong with him, but still feels aches and pains.
1: Nobody's following her.
6: Nobody.
1: Nobody's trying to kill her.
6: Absolutely not.
1: You know, before that cat and bird affair, I had the same opinion. It must be nice to be as positive as you are about something.
6: I know, Mr. Shane.
1: That's what I said. You see, I'm new here. I just started to work.
6: How do you fit in? I'm a friend of Shirley's.
1: And this Johnny Terrence, he's a friend of her husband.
6: That's right.
1: I just want to get it all straight in my mind. Now, what does his husband think of your being a friend of Shirley's?
6: Mr. Shane, I've been trying to help you.
1: Yeah, just the way I thought you would.
6: I could get to dislike you, Shane.
1: You work on it, Pierce. With a little effort, I'm sure you could get to hate me. Like I said, if it wasn't for that cat and bird business, I'd have probably washed it off quick, charged the 20 to experience, and gone home. But when I got finished talking to Pierce, it gave me ideas. Maybe somebody was trying to drive her crazy. Maybe Pierce. Maybe her husband. Maybe this Johnny Terrence had some answers. It wouldn't hurt to find out. Now, Mr. Terrence was home when I got there, getting ready to go out. The playboy type.
7: Got a heavy date, Mr. Shane. What can I do for you?
1: Information, Mr. Terrence.
7: About what?
1: Shirley Kernan.
7: Oh? I'm sorry. I'm much too much in a hurry.
1: I understand you're a friend of her husband's.
7: Stan and I were very good friends once. Were. She fixed that.
1: Well, she doesn't like you, either.
7: And that's a compliment. You'll pardon me now?
1: She's in a pretty bad way. I'm trying to help her.
7: Go right ahead.
1: Well, what can you tell me about Shirley?
7: Nothing.
1: Look, Johnny boy, I'm trying to be nice. It's tough, but I'm trying. You've been following her?
7: What you wanted to ask me?
1: One of the things.
7: Really, Mr. Shane, I'm late now for an engagement.
1: You'd be real sorry if something happened to her, wouldn't you, Terrence?
7: Oh, it would break my heart.
1: Oh, real sweet guy. Heart of gold.
7: Goodbye, Mr. Shane.
1: I should learn to control my temper. What is there about your kind of guy that riles me?
7: Do I have to use force to get you to leave?
1: You know, it'd be a pleasure.
7: All right, Shane.
1: That's a sucker punch, leading with your right. Didn't they ever teach you that at prep school?
7: Get out! Get out!
1: Yeah, sure. You know, I feel better. Yes, sir, I feel much better. These lounge lizards are all cut from the same pattern. You want to hit them the minute you see the supercilious grin on their faces. I was happy this one gave me the opportunity. But I got the feeling there was another side to this guy. His hate on Shirley Kernan went deep and smoldered steady. There was too much parlor stuff. Pierce was oily and Terrence was full of hate. The air was loaded with unspoken things and bitter feelings. Shirley Kernan was right at the core of it, too. Maybe something I wasn't paying enough attention to was her husband. If I was a traveling salesman who wanted to drive my wife crazy, I'd sure do it while I was supposed to be on the road. Well, I kicked it around in my head as I drove toward town. I wasn't going very fast when I noticed a big black sedan come roaring up to pass me. I eased over to the right to give him plenty of room, but he wanted more. I eased over until I was practically scraping the paint off the guardrail that protected the highway from a 30-foot drop. I thought this guy must be three sheets to the wind, and then he really came at me. My car suddenly started to rumble. I tried to fight the wheel and get a look at the guy in the sedan, but I couldn't do both. I couldn't even do one. Rail splintered like matchsticks, and the steering wheel jumped out of my hands. I felt the car go up on its nose, poised for a second like a graceful elephant. Sometimes I get a head full of sense. I duck. The rear end won the toss. We started downhill, bouncing and rolling and twisting. I hung on and just hoped. I kept bouncing around and hitting the side so often and so hard, I felt like a stand-in for a handball in a hot four-wall game. I caught a flash of a big tree. And then everything stopped. Except that
8: crazy front wheel spinning uselessly in the air. Spinning and spinning. Then the Sandman came. I got very tired and closed my eyes.
3: In a moment, we'll return to the new adventures of Michael Shane and the pursuit of death.

0: My first reaction to Shirley Kernan's hysterical fear about someone following her all the time and waiting to pounce on her was that she needed a doctor, not a private detective. But a couple of things happened that made me curious. First, there was this thing with the cat and the bird that almost made her go off the deep end. And then Ralph Pierce, her friend, tried to ease me out. And the parlor punk, Johnny Terrence, seemed to have some secrets, too. Finally, I got into an argument with a black sedan and lost the argument. My car went through the guardrail and over, and then I passed out. When I came to, the front wheel was in the air, still turning lazily like a ballerina ending a pirouette, so I knew I hadn't been out very long. Then a door was pulled open, and I saw a lot of sky, and Pierce's head right in the middle of it.
1: Why, Mr. Shane, what happened? I was driving along, and
0: I saw you. Hello, Pierce. You just happened along, huh?
1: Oh, yes. I was driving along, saw this car down here. I had no idea it was yours.
0: Yeah, it's quite a coincidence.
1: Yes, here. Let me give you a hand.
0: Yeah, thanks.
1: Can you walk all right?
0: Yeah, I guess so. No broken bones. At least no important ones.
1: Do you have many enemies, Mr. Shane?
0: Whoever took me on this joyride wasn't a friend, Pierce.
1: I'll take you to town in my car. You can call for a tow car at the first gas station.
0: My insurance company's sure gonna hate me.
1: You know, Mr. Shane, what I was telling you before about Mrs. Kernan, perhaps I was wrong.
0: You think so, huh?
1: I still don't believe Shirley's suffering from anything but delusions. But whoever...

0: Is that your car, Mr. Pierce?
1: Yes.
0: Black sedan. Right fender scraped and dimpled. You know, the car that pushed me over is a dead ringer for yours.
1: As you said before, quite a coincidence, isn't it?
0: You seem to be quite a boy for coincidences. You see this bump on my jaw where it hit the dashboard?
1: Yes.
0: Well, here comes another coincidence.
1: You'll regret this.
0: Now, later. I'm too busy now. If you want to ride back to town, the tow car will be coming back in a while. Why don't you wait, Mr. Pierce? Pierce's car purred like a contented tiger. I figured I'd stop at my office, clean up a bit, and get my .38 before I went any further on this case. I parked in front of my building and went up to the office. With my hand on the doorknob, I had a feeling. Not bad, but maybe just a little uneasy. I threw the door open and stepped aside. Nothing happened. I craned my neck and took a look. There was a man sitting in my client chair, the one with springs. At least I think it was a man. He had a turban on his head and flowing robes that covered his feet. Skin was dark, and very white teeth smiled at me as he went into a short commercial.
2: Permit me to introduce myself, Mr. Shane. I am Remu, seer and mystic in the realm of the mind. I am a friend of Mrs. Kerman's.
0: Not another one.
2: I am aware you are trying to help her.
0: Yeah. What can I do for you?
2: Perhaps I can aid you.
0: Perhaps. All I want to find out is whether her life is really in danger or if she just imagines her life's in danger.
2: Her life is in danger, but I do not believe it is from a physical source.
0: Nobody's trying to kill her?
2: No one but herself. We all contain within ourselves the seeds of our own destruction.
0: Yeah. No, I don't place you in this setup.
2: I want to help her, too.
0: You know John Terrence?
2: No. I only know that Mrs. Kernan dislikes him. That he evidently dislikes her.
0: Yeah, with gusto. How about Pierce, Ralph Pierce?
2: A malignant person, Mr. Shane. An evil person.
0: Oh?
2: I do not know him well. I met him only once, but I felt evil.
0: It was my second meeting with him before I felt anything. What about Shirley's husband? Would he be trying to drive her out of her mind?
2: Mr. Shane.
0: Yeah?
2: These problems of the mind, they are susceptible of various interpretations. You understand, I am a friend of Mrs. Kernan.
0: Yeah, you said that.
2: I want only for her to have peace.
0: Go on.
2: There is one thing. Mrs. Kernan has always worn a necklace. Of one in particular she was fond. A heavy gold mesh necklace. For many weeks now she has ceased to wear it. I asked her about it, but she reacted strangely. I feel it is important.
0: Yeah? What's the matter? Don't your feelings have the answer?
2: Oh, these problems of the mind.
0: And you think someone is trying to drive her out of her mind?
2: That explanation is much too simple, Mr. Shane. I fear when you find the answer, it will prove to be a great deal more sinister.
0: It was beginning to percolate. Like a gentle little thing, Ramu's words stirred softly. Seemed to say something beyond what I actually heard. It would fit, too. It would answer all the questions. Well, it was late, almost 11 o'clock, when I parked in front of Shirley Kernan's house and went up the front steps. I could hear voices behind the door. I rang the bell.
3: Shane, oh.
0: Oh, what's the matter? Am I interrupting something?
3: No.
0: How about inviting me in, then?
3: Oh, yes. Come in.
0: Okay, take it easy. Well, hello, Terrence. What happened, you two kiss and make up?
4: This is my cue to exit. So long, Shirley.
0: Relax.
4: I'll see you some other time when the house isn't all cluttered up.
0: Always on the wing. Stick around, Butterfly. I want words with you.
4: This time you don't catch me off balance, Shane.
3: Stop it,
0: Sid, you're still a sucker for that right lead. All right, what are you doing here?
3: What do you think he's doing here? He's trying to frighten me.
0: Well, Terrence?
5: I just wanted to find out if she'd heard from her husband. I haven't heard from Stan since he left. Usually writes.
0: That's all, Terrence?
5: Yes.
0: You could have telephoned for that.
5: I did. She refused to talk to me.
0: Have you heard from your husband, Mrs. Kernan?
3: No.
0: Been gone quite a long time, hasn't he? Doesn't he usually write?
3: Are you going to start on me now? I thought I could depend on you.
5: Pierce, Shirley, how about Pierce? Don't you depend on him?
3: Shut up!
5: Don't you lie and cheat, Shirley. Don't you make Stan's life miserable? No wonder he likes to go on the road to get away from you. No wonder he doesn't write.
3: I hate you. You're the one behind all this. You're the one creeping behind me all the time.
0: Mrs. Kernan, stop.
3: Ask him. Go on, ask him.

0: me. It's him, I tell you. Evil, rotten.
1: You belong in a hospital.
0: You see?
2: Mrs. Kernan, you used to wear a gold mesh necklace. You don't wear it anymore. Why?
0: No.
2: May I see it, please?
0: No, you can't. What are you trying to do to me? You're all against me. You'd all like to see me dead.
2: Look, Mrs. Kernan, we...
0: What is it? Do you hear it?
1: I don't hear a thing. You're out of your...
0: It's in this room. Now. Behind me. Coming closer.
2: Well, whatever it is, it's not inside the room, and it's not behind you. Come in.
3: Well. Hello, everybody.
2: What's the gun for, Pierce?
3: Just protection, surely. Come with me.
0: No.
2: Put it away, Pierce.
3: I haven't forgotten our last meeting, Shane. Not one bit. Come on, Shirley.
0: I won't go with you. I won't.
3: You'll do as I say, Shirley.
0: You're all against me. No one cares about me.
3: I do, my dear.
0: It's here in this room, coming closer. He won't touch me. I won't let it.
3: Shirley, come back here, Shirley.
0: He won't find me. I'll hide and be with myself, all by myself, safe.
2: Well, Pierce, you didn't make the grade in the big scene. As a stand-in for her husband, you're a flop.
3: Scene isn't over yet. Let's have my car keys, Shane.
2: I lost
3: I'm in no mood to quibble about shooting you.
2: Say, please.
3: Shane.
2: Good. Yeah.
3: Thanks. Now, if you two are wise men, you'll stay here. Everything's under control now. Let's keep it that way. Without bloodshed.
1: I don't get this. What goes on, Shane?
2: Got a car, Terrence?
1: Yes, outside.
2: You want to find out what it's all about?
1: Yes, but what's happened to Shirley?
2: It looks like we'll have the answer pretty quick. Come on, or we'll lose him. Terrence drove. He was a pretty good driver for a guy who spent most of his time steering his way around nightclub tables. We went through the downtown section faster than the law allows, keeping Pierce's car in sight. Once or twice, we spotted Shirley's coupe a few blocks ahead of Pierce. Pierce didn't know it, but he was mighty helpful. We kept on in Indian file.
4: They're heading out of town.
2: We're doing 70 and not catching up. How are the tires on this jalopy, Terrence?
4: Front ones are fine.
2: In the back?
4: We'll find out.
2: Uh-huh. Well, maybe I had you wrong, Terrence. You got guts.
4: Thanks, Shane.
2: We're on the office sometime. Give you a few lessons in the manly art.
4: It's a deal if I can practice on you.
2: Like I said, maybe I got you wrong.
4: They're taking a fork to the left. I'm slowing up.
2: All right, careful. We're getting too close.
4: Got one of the headlights.
2: All right, turn them off. We don't need them. Pierce's shot at us was sort of a feeble last effort, and the cause he must have known was lost. When we got around the bend, Pierce's car was just pulling off the road, a few feet behind Shirley's coupe. It was a grassy place near the river. Shirley was running, her hair flying in the wind. A bright moon had cut the clouds. It was almost like twilight, sort of eerie. Pierce started out after as we parked, and we started after them.
5: Shirley! Shirley, come back!
2: She reached a sandy place in the bank and fell to her knees. Pierce got to her and started to bend down to pick her up, but he stopped halfway and just watched, sort of fascinated. Then it hit me full force. I stopped dead.
1: What is it, Shane? What's she doing?
2: It's all over, Terrence. Nobody can help Shirley Kernan anymore.
6: In a moment, we'll be back with a thrilling climax to tonight's Michael Shane adventure.

0: stood there about 50 yards from the river, watched Shirley Kernan on her hands and knees at the bank of the river. It was all cold inside and sort of sick. Terrence had stopped when I did. He didn't get it.
1: Come on, Shane. What are you waiting for?
0: All right, Terrence. Shirley's hands were in the sand when we got there. She was digging furiously and mumbling to herself.
2: Oh, Dick.
0: Pierce was quiet.
2: Wash my hands and be clean again. And I'll be me again. Nobody will be able to touch me or hurt me. I'll be me. And all alone.
1: Shirley, don't, my dear.
0: I'll handle it, Pierce. All right, Mrs. Kernan. It's all right.
2: I must, Dick. I must.
0: No, no, everything's all right. Nobody will hurt you.
2: Nobody will hurt me.
0: No. You're safe now.
2: Oh.
1: I don't get it, Shane. I sound like a broken record, but I don't get it.
0: The strain was too much. Pierce can tell you. Can't you, Pierce?
1: Yes. Yes, it's all over now.

0: We left Shirley's car there. She drove back to town with Terrence and me. Pierce followed. Shirley was like a child now, looking up at me with those big eyes as if I were going to protect her. Only there wasn't even fear in her eyes anymore. Just a blank kind of look that I'd never want to see again.
1: Now. She's really cracked up, Pastor Jean.
0: Yeah, like Humpty Dumpty.
2: Oh,
0: and all the king's men can't help.
1: But why? What caused it?
0: Oh, it's simple enough. The way she lost control when she saw a cat stalking a bird on the lawn. The delusion she had of being followed. The idea someone was trying to jump on her from behind. And her gold necklace.
1: I know all that, but I don't...
0: Well, you see, she was running away. Nobody was following her.
2: All alone. I don't have to run anymore. I'm me, and all alone.
1: What was she running away from?
2: I don't have to run.
0: Herself.
1: What?
0: Her conscience. Pierce knew it all the time, I guess, or suspected. He was trying to protect her, but he couldn't do it. No one could.
1: Shane, when I come up to your office for the first lesson in boxing, maybe you'll go into it a little more fully, huh?
0: Yeah, Terrence. Yeah. Sometimes you get a case you don't like. But you're in business and you take what you get. Shirley's mind had played a trick. It had forced the knowledge of her guilt into her subconscious so that she was able to forget what she'd done. But her subconscious couldn't forget. The two forces fighting each other finally snapped her mind. I guess there's always some kind of retribution, one way or another. In her case, the toughest kind. Worse than prison, even the chair. Next morning, when the police got to the spot at the bank of the Mississippi with shovels, they found what I knew they would. The proof of Shirley's guilt. The grave of Shirley's husband, Stanley Kernan. He'd been choked to death, from behind, with a gold mesh necklace. Shirley's necklace.

This is your director, Bill Russo, again. Our story is based on characters created by Brett Halliday. The music is composed and conducted by John Duffy, and Michael Shane is portrayed by Jeff Chandler. The New Adventures of Michael Shane is a Don W. Sharp production, transcribed in Hollywood and distributed exclusively by the Broadcasters Guild. Next week, you'll hear Michael Shane in another thrilling adventure from mysterious and colorful New Orleans.

0: Good evening. This is Crime Classics. I am Thomas Highland. I'm going to tell you another true crime story. Listen. In the county of Suffolk, the willow grows green, and there was once a smithy. His name was Edmund Thrower. He was a powerful man who could make the anvil shudder and spring sparks into shadows cast by the willow. He made horseshoes. He mended scullery ware. He made hammers to drive nails, to mend shoes, to bludgeon people to death. And tonight, my report to you on the dread event surrounding Mr. Thrower's hammer.
1: Crime Classics, a series of true crime stories taken from the records and newspapers of every land, from every time. Your host each week, Mr. Thomas Highland, connoisseur of crime, student of violence, teller of murders. Now, once again, Thomas Highland.

0: I should like to pose a conundrum. Of course, I already know its answer, but it took history 11 years to solve it. But was this puzzle solved? Well, perhaps. It has some interesting ingredients. A man hung for stealing a heifer, a gypsy, a chap who cut ling for a living, a young woman dead across a gooseberry bush, and the mending of a shoe on a wet day. Now, was ever a puzzle so tweaking? It happened in 1793, and there are two versions as to how it started. Version 1. Scene, Shotford Heath in Weybred, Suffolk, and a man is driving sheep to town.
1: Oh, no. Enough of cud, beastie. On to town with us, come on.
2: Oh!
1: Oh!
2: Rest your flock a while, shepherd. We've some ruby red wine.
1: Aye, wine would be clever.
2: Tilt the skin for him, gypsy. Give the shepherd a drink.
3: Aye.
1: Very clever, and ruby red. To whom be I beholden?
4: I be Gypsy Dick.
2: I am John Head.
1: Thank ye. I be Edmund Thrower.
2: They call me friend here Gypsy because he does things gypsy-like. He touches the wind and says who will die in the next town. He looks at the hand of a man and tells whatever.
1: Struth,
2: Gypsy Dick will show ye.
1: Oh, I have no money.
4: No silver from the palm of a shepherd. Give me a hand. Willow, willow, shining dim, hang down your little catkin.
1: Well?
4: John Head, do you see what I see in the shepherd's palm? Look here. 10 pounds in golden coins for the future.
2: Then it shall be. There, shepherd thrower. 10 pounds in your palm, like the gypsy said.
1: Thank ye.
2: Gypsy.
4: Aye.
2: What else do you see?
4: Before you covered his palm with gold, I saw this shepherd waiting here while we went into yon house.
1: For 10 pounds? That be all you want me to do?
2: Aye. And give the alarm if you see anyone coming.
1: You be thieves.
2: Especially if you see a constable coming, give the alarm.
1: And the 10 pound be mine?
2: Indeed.
1: Oh, I will scream my lungs out if anyone approaches.
4: I could see it in your palm. Come, John Head.
2: Aye.
4: The lass there, leaning over the gooseberry bush. The hammer, John Head.
2: Aye.
4: Quietly.
2: Aye. Our dear old daddy would grieve if he found his daughter so.
4: Look, through the window, her father sleeps in a chair. Quietly.
2: Aye.

0: A father and his daughter were just bludgeoned to death. Their names? Thomas and Elizabeth Carter. They owned a small house on the outskirts of the village of Cratfield in Suffolk, and they kept a small shop of tasties and oddments. In the evenings, they had often been seen walking in the garden, now stopping to sniff a rose, now pausing to pluck marigold, now lifting their cheeks to the setting sun. That they were murdered, there is no doubt. As to the manner in which they were murdered, you have just looked in on version one. Now for version two. Scene: a rainy day in the town of Swaffham. A ling cutter, that is, one devoted to hewing common heather, sits at his stall and mends his shoe.
1: What it be wet outside. And foul.
2: The ling likes the damp, but keeps its color.
1: And fine-looking ling it be, John Head.
2: I'll fill your arms with it, Thrower, if you'll give me a moment to fix this shoe. Pox on this hammer.
1: Listen, John Head. Fix the sole of your shoe, but do not sell me ling. I look for lodgings.
2: For the night or for the while? Ruddy hammer.
1: Yeah, you'll be using broken hammer to mend shoe.
2: 'Tis the only hammer I have.
1: I will make you a trade, John Head.
2: How?
1: I have a hammer here in my kit. This hammer.
2: Oh, 'tis a hammer indeed.
1: A trade. The hammer for the lodging.
2: A trade.
1: And it be a special hammer. You know it?
2: Special?
1: Aye. With this same hammer, I beat in the head of one Mr. Carter. And his daughter, too.
2: Oh, and that would make it a special hammer indeed.
1: They were poke noses.
2: What?
1: Mr. Carter and his daughter, they poked their long noses into what did not concern them.
2: Aye, and for that you hammered them, eh?
1: For that, indeed. You will notice I am not with my wife. The Mr. Carter and his daughter spoke to my wife and told her to go off with someone else, and my wife did.
2: 'Tis a real cruelty. Will you want the same room, Mr. Thrower?

0: The two versions of how the Carters, father and daughter, met their respective ends. Version 1, Gypsy Dick and John Head did it. Version 2, Edmund Thrower did it. In any event, the Carters were discovered the next morning, lifeless. And, as we well know in these times, the things that were raised were hues and cries. Also, there was much scurrying and running about and clamor. But all this fell upon the stillness of the Suffolk Heath. There were seasons, and rainy days, and days of sunshine and heather, and the ling cutters came and went, and the sheep became coats and mutton, and a certain gooseberry bush bloomed lovely, and berries died unpicked. And somewhere, far away, a gypsy with the unlikely name of Dick held a palm and said this:
1: Willow, willow, shining dim, hang down your little catechin.
0: And picked a pocket. There were seasons and there were years. 11 years. Mr. Thrower was now a blacksmith among the willows. Mr. John Head was now a convict among the vermin and the lice of Ipswich Jail. Mr. Head had committed a felony. He had robbed a sailor. His sentence hadn't been passed yet, but his cellmates had.
2: John Head.
3: What is it, Saunders?
2: I can't sleep.
3: You'll sleep for long. In a few hours.
2: They say that on the gallows, sleep is slow to come. That it's painful. Unless you have a friend to hold down your legs, then death is quick.
3: If they will let me, I will do it for you, Saunders.
2: Oh, thank you.
3: Seems to me...
2: What?
3: Cruel. Death.
2: What I did was cruel. To steal a heifer is cruel and deserves death. I knew it when I stole it. And you'll die, too.
3: You stole a heifer. I but robbed a sailor.
2: My brother robbed a sailor. He was hung and he was given to the surgeons. You'll die. Ah, tis odd.
3: What?
2: Once before there was a time like this. Once before they would hang me.
3: Why?
2: Long ago, 10 years or so, 11, they took me from a public house where I'd laid drunk and told me I'd killed a man and his daughter, that I'd knocked their heads in with a hammer.
3: About 11 years ago?
2: But then I was let free. They decided I didn't do it.
3: And where was this?
2: In Cratfield in Suffolk.
3: And the name of the man and the name of the daughter?
2: Oh, I can't remember.
3: Carter.
2: Carter. 'Twas the name. How did you know?
3: Carter, Carter, Carter. Saunders, lad.
2: What?
3: If they will let me do it, I will hold down your legs and pull hard on them, and you will die quick. Oh,
2: thank you, thank you.
3: And something else, Saunders, lad. The gibbet here at Ipswich will not get me for a long time yet. I don't die, not soon, Saunders.

0: Straw is a useful commodity. Under various conditions, it is used for sleeping upon, for making bricks, for making hats, handbags, baskets, and in single units, it is excellent for breaking a camel's back. Straw is also used to clutch. It was this latter proclivity that John Head utilized. A straw, a chance to get out of there. So, this is what he did.
1: Jailer! Jailer!
0: He yelled. He banged on bars.
1: Jailer! Jailer!
0: He yelled some more. He got the jailer's attention.
2: I know a murder that's been committed, and I'll tell you all about it. Their names were Thomas and Elizabeth Carter.
0: And he was led to the warden.
2: And they was father and daughter, Your Honor Warden. And their heads was bashed in.
0: And John Head was then led to Mr. Oldershaw, a magistrate.
2: It was 11 years ago, sir, in Cratfield in Suffolk.
3: Why have you waited this long to say anything of it?
2: I was just reminded of it.
3: By whom?
2: By a laddie whom you will hang this evening. His name is Saunders. I shared his cell.
3: And his gibbet, too, if this be a story for cocks and bulls.
2: Oh, truth, I tell you, I know the murderer. The true murderer.
3: Who is he?
2: A man named Edmund Thrower. He himself told me of the killings. He even wished to give me the hammer with which he killed. I thought the story was a joke. But now I know it was not. And I remembered.
3: Very well. Tell me about this Edmund Thrower and the murder of a father and a daughter.
2: It was like this, Your Worship. It was a rainy day, and I had me a little shop.
3: What kind of a shop?
2: Ling. And I was sitting there mending a shoe with a broken hammer.

And John Head proceeded to tell the magistrate version two of the double murder. You remember the one where Thrower offered Head a hammer, the very one, he confessed, with which he had committed the crime? The result of John Head's story, he was not hanged, and a search was begun for Edmund Thrower. Now that's really making the most out of straws.

You are listening to Crime Classics and your host, Thomas Highland. I guess we can all relax now. Since Arthur Godfrey told the nation he was going away for some surgery, the phone operators have been busy trying to answer the questions about when he'll be back. Things are normal now, though. It's August, and Arthur's back on his Monday through Friday daytime show and on the Talent Scouts Monday evenings. Most of these same CBS radio stations bring you Godfrey, so be listening for him next time round. And now once again, Thomas Highland in the second act of Crime Classics and his report to you on Mr. Thrower's Hammer.

0: England in 1804. It was a peaceful time for England. They didn't have the colonies to worry about anymore. And on the boards of the theaters, a play called Heels Up was all the rage. Also, the towns were getting accustomed to the sight of red Indians from America walking the streets. And it was the year when Lady Gwen Fitzmaurice rode to hounds one day and showed up a week later in Paris, thereby rocking the world from the Bay of Bundy to the Mediterranean. Two, it was during the reign of King George. And for the most part, except for losing the colonies, George's reign was acceptable. Generally speaking, a pleasant time in England. In Suffolk now, however, there was a stir. Something about a double murder committed 11 years before. Memories and records were tapped, and sure enough, on a spring day in the year of 1793, Mr. Thomas Carter and his daughter Elizabeth had been hammered to death, one in his chair, the other over a gooseberry bush. The most fruitful tapping of memory was John Head's, who remembered that it was Edmund Thrower who did it. But Mr. Thrower was nowhere to be found. Observe now a coincidence of history.
1: Another tankard of ale, Mr. Fox.
2: Thank you, Oldershaw, no. Just this pipe and to relax. Drink away if you like it, though. Don't mind me.
1: No, enough for me, too. Pass me the taper.
2: Aye, here.
1: It's good tobacco you brought from London town. What kind is it?
2: Virginia. Equally fine in the pipe or the nose. I'll send you a packet.
1: Aye, and thanks to you. Your business accomplished in Ipswich, Mr. Fox?
2: Aye. A matter of a legacy.
1: Some lucky people have legacies. Would that you would deliver me one.
2: And what would you do, old as you are?
1: Take a frigate to America. You've been to America, have you not, Mr. Fox?
2: Aye.
1: Is it true about Kentucky, Mr. Fox?
2: I would not know. I never got out of Virginia. As a matter of fact, though, the woman to whom I delivered the legacy plans to go to America, too. Mrs. Thrower.
1: Thrower, did you say?
2: Aye, Mrs. Edmund Thrower.
1: And where in Ipswich did you find her?
2: In a cardboard house on Pretty Prentice Lane. She is a gatherer and a seller of kindling wood. It took me a year to find her.
1: And I've been looking for her husband for 6 months now.
2: Her husband? Why?
1: For two murders.
2: I am quite sure that Mrs. Thrower knows where her husband is.
1: Oh?
2: This legacy I brought to her, the papers had to be signed by both her and her husband. She took the papers from me and brought them back a few days later and signed by Edmund Thrower.
1: Pretty Prentice Lane.
2: A cardboard house, and on the door it says, kindling for sale. Well, shall we enjoy one more tankard, Mr. Oldershaw? Oh, surely you're not going to Pretty Prentice Lane at this hour. Good night, Oldershaw.

0: Hello, mister.
1: I'm of the police.
0: What you want?
1: Are you Mrs. Edmund Thrower?
0: I'd be.
1: Where's your husband?
0: What you want to know for?
1: There's a crime I was told he did.
0: Cool.
1: A terrible crime.
0: Of what manner?
1: Murder.
0: To whom?
1: A Mr. Thomas Carter and...
0: Elizabeth?
1: That's right.
0: Oh.
1: What's the matter?
0: Oh, such a sweet family. The man and his daughter. How well I remember them. And Edmund it was who killed him?
1: With a hammer, 'tis said.
0: Ah, a brutal way. For such gentle people, that is.
1: You knew them well?
0: Oft Elizabeth would fill me apron with gooseberries. And oft she'd tell me of my husband.
1: Oh?
0: What a terrible man he was. How I should leave him.
1: Why?
0: He was a tweaker and a scoundrel.
1: With other women, you mean?
0: Aye.
1: With Elizabeth?
0: Under her own dad's nose.
1: Did you believe her?
0: I saw with me own eyes. Mr. Carter and myself, we hid and we watched. And one day Edmund drove his sheep by and stopped into the house of the Carters. Oh, he was a tweaker. I left him.
1: Did he try to find you to bring you back?
0: He told all of Suffolk how he wanted me back. How he missed me. And me tripe pudding. And the sweetness I was. And he found me. But I likes my freedom. I said...
1: What?
0: Edmund, tweaker, I likes my freedom. And it's plain to see you know what to do with yours. So let's keep it that way. Mister... You know what he did?
1: What?
0: He blew into his fist and slammed it down onto the table and swore he'd get even.
1: Where can I find him?
0: He's a smithy now, you know.
1: No, I did not.
0: Over in Carbrook. There's a line of willows. You'll find Edmund there, smithying. You know what? He didn't tell me nothing about putting the hammer to them nice people.

0: Thrower?
1: Yes, Your Honor, Magistrate.
0: How do you fare in your cell?
1: Tolerably, sir.
0: I'll listen to your story now, Thrower.
1: Yes, sir. I am a smithy, and I have been a smithy for the past year now. And before...
0: Of the murder of the Carters, of why I have explained to you that you are here.
1: Very happy to. I can remember everything.
0: Good, good.
1: In March 1792, I was discharged from the Navy and went to work for Mr. Potter at Stradbrook and helping him to fetch and carry sheep about.
0: Till when?
1: Oh, till Michaelmas 1793. Sometime after March 1793, as I was going over Shotford Heath in Weybridge, Suffolk, I was overtaken by a man called John Head and one called Gypsy Dick. One of them had a skin ruby red wine.
2: And so it was that Edmund Thrower told version number one. This is the version wherein John Head and Gypsy Dick were supposed to have committed that double murder. And so we come now to the final playing out of the conundrum I posed for you a while ago, and whose elements have been displayed for you. Jurisprudence now and the English law. Edmund Thrower was brought to trial. I have a copy here of the original indictment, and I'd like to read it to you. Edmund Thrower, 58 years of age, not having the fear of God before his eyes, but instigated by the devil, feloniously, willfully, maliciously, and with malice aforethought, made an assault on Elizabeth Carter at Cratfield in the county of Suffolk on the 16th day of October in the 33rd year of the present reign, in and upon the body of the said Elizabeth Carter, and with a certain hammer, then and therewith, did strike the said Elizabeth divers mortal wounds upon the head, of which she died, against the statute and against the king's peace. At this trial, Magistrate Oldershaw presided.
0: Edmund Thrower, how do you plead?
1: Not guilty.
2: Then a second indictment was read concerning the murder of Thomas, father of Elizabeth Carter.
0: Edmund Thrower, how do you plead?
1: Not guilty.
2: Then, from almost nowhere, a man who went by the name of Gypsy Dick was sworn and took the stand and made a statement. He told where he lived.
3: At Cratfield.
2: And did he recollect the murder?
3: Oh, yes. I was walking Shotford Heath on the morning of the murder. It was about 9 o'clock when my attention was excited. I heard a sharp woman's shriek, and I said to myself, I have heard a woman shriek. And it was enough to stun anybody.
2: And more.
3: I saw a man running or walking quick when I got to the four crossways from Carter's house, and I made a kind of halt when he went before me. He went over a stile on the left hand of Cratfield Green, and it was a very bright morning, and I could see the man well. And it was that man sitting over there who is called Edmund Thrower.
2: So the case was given to the jury, who deliberated 35 minutes. Guilty. And sentence was passed.
0: Edmund Thrower, you have been tried and convicted by an impartial jury of your country of a most foul and cruel murder. A murder on an inoffensive poor girl who gave you no provocation, and of her aged father, too, in the moments of quietude. The motives which led to that murder are best known to God and your own conscience. Therefore, it behooves you to make your peace with him, before whose awful tribunal you must appear. You will be removed from hence to the place from whence you came, and from thence to a place of execution on Monday next, where you will be hanged by the neck until you are dead, and your body afterwards will be delivered to the surgeons.

It took history 11 years to solve the puzzle, but was it solved? As a student of crime, I'm not sure, nor should you be. But one thing is certain. In the county of Suffolk, the willow grows green, and from one of them, there hung a smithy.

0: In just a moment, Thomas Highland will tell you about next week's crime classic. Mr. Thrower's Hammer, tonight's crime classic, was adapted from the original court reports and newspaper accounts by Morton Fine and David Friedkin. The music was composed and conducted by Bernard Herrmann, and the program is produced and directed by Elliot Lewis. Thomas Highland is portrayed on radio by Lou Merrill. In tonight's story, William Johnstone was heard as Mr. Thrower. Featured in the cast were Eric Snowden, Jane Avello, Joseph Kearns, Paula Winslow, Tudor Owen, and Alastair Duncan. Bob Lomond speaking. And here again is Thomas Highland.
1: Next week, a certain house in the Heidelberg Township in Pennsylvania. Since 1795, the tenants of that house have been unable to remove the blood from the floorboards. My report to you will be on the Axe and the Droot family, how they fared. Thank you. Good night.
0: In the wide open spaces east of Hollywood, some people forget that there's a university where men actually study in Hollywood. Later this evening on CBS Radio, you'll meet screen star Joseph Cotten as one of them, a professor who meets an intriguing young woman on a bus and begins to learn from her. 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And remember, Bill Cullen's Walk a Mile show is heard Monday evenings on the CBS Radio.

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14: From Hollywood, it's time now for Edmund O'Brien as...
15: Johnny Dollar.
16: Johnny, Bob Hall at Plymouth. We've got a bad thing down here.
15: Oh, what's that?
16: One of our company investigators has been killed. I think you knew him, Gene Reimer.
15: Gene Reimer is dead.
16: Yeah, shot to death. We learned of it this morning. Sent him down to Charleston to look into a murder.
15: Does his wife know yet?
16: She was with him. I mean, she went to Charleston with him. We want to put somebody right on it, Johnny. That's why I called.
15: Oh, sure, Bob. I'll come right over and get the rest of the story from you.
14: Edmund O'Brien, in a transcribed adventure of the man with the action-packed expense account. America's fabulous freelance insurance investigator...
15: Yours truly, Johnny Dollar. 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The following is an accounting of expenditures during my investigation of the Leland Blackburn matter. Expense account item 1, 250, cab fare from my apartment to the Plymouth building.
17: Hey, Johnny.
15: Yeah? Oh, hi, Merle.
17: What are you doing down here?
15: Well, the Gene Reimer shooting.
17: I wondered if it heard. He talked a lot about you. You were good friends.
15: We learned the business together in the Pinkerton agency. Almost opened our own office. It didn't pan out.
17: I wish it had. We're going to miss him around here. He was a great guy.
15: Yeah. Well, Bob Hall's waiting for me, Merle. I'd better get in there.
17: Sure. Good luck, Johnny.
18: Oh, hello, Mr. Dollar. He's waiting for you. You can go right in.
15: Thanks. How are you, Bob?
19: Thanks for coming right over, Johnny. Wouldn't have blamed you if you turned it down.
15: Forget it.
19: I feel pretty awful about it. I gave the case to Gene myself. He wasn't up for one, but there would have been some extra money for him. I knew he needed it.
15: He didn't have to take the case. He didn't have to earn a living this way.
19: That's a funny thing for you to say.
15: Well, there's no other way to look at it. You can't hunt trouble forever without finally running into some.
19: I got the idea that you were his friend.
15: I was. But you aren't hiring a friend, Bob. You're hiring an investigator. If you want me to go to work on this, I'd better get some facts.
19: I don't understand you.
15: What about the case he was on? You said it was murder?
19: A policyholder named Leland Blackburn was bludgeoned to death in his home.
15: How long had Gene been on it?
19: Less than a week, 5 days.
15: Had he sent in any report on what he'd learned?
19: No, he hadn't.
15: Is that all?
19: That's all I know. He was staying at the Hotel Lee. His wife is still there. As I said, she'd been with him. I suggest you talk to her first.
15: I will. I'll leave as soon as I can get plane space.
19: All right, Johnny. Good luck.
15: Expense account item 2, $85, transportation between Hartford and the Hotel Lee in Charleston. It was 8:30 p.m. by the time I checked in, and my first move was to the phone.
20: Yes?
15: This is Johnny, Barbara.
20: Johnny, well, where are you?
15: The floor above you. The Plymouth Company sent me down to look into Gene's death.
20: Oh, I'm glad you're here, Johnny. When will I see you?
15: As soon as possible.
20: Well, give me just 15 minutes to put a face on and come on down.
21: Johnny.
15: Hello.
21: It's been a long time. I can't tell you what a shock it was to hear your voice on the phone. I've been thinking about you.
15: Oh?
21: It was natural to. You've been the only one I've turned to when there was trouble. How did the company happen to send you?
15: Because I knew Gene, I guess.
21: Was anything said about us?
15: There was no reason for that. Everything between you and me stopped when you got married. We'd better keep it that way now.
21: Sure. It was a beautiful marriage all the way around.
15: I told you it would be. You remember that?
21: Yes.
15: But there was a side of Gene Reimer that hardly anybody knew. You didn't believe me.
21: I learned to.
15: And you made some pretty serious statements to me after you did. I want to get that off my chest before we go any farther. I don't know how many times you told me that you were afraid you were going to kill him for what he'd done to you. And you meant it, didn't you?
21: Johnny.
15: The last time was less than a month ago.
21: You don't think I killed him?
15: I remember what you said.
21: Johnny, don't.
15: Why did you come to Charleston with him?
21: Because he made me come.
15: Why?
21: Because he... I don't want to tell you.
15: Why not?
21: It doesn't have anything to do with what happened.
15: Then you shouldn't mind telling me.
21: He found out about somebody I'd been seeing in Hartford. I know it sounds cheap, but you must realize...
15: Never mind that. Gene brought you down here to keep you away from this guy.
21: Yes. Johnny, you can't think I killed him.
15: I hope you didn't. For old time's sake, I'd hate to learn that you did.
21: They were good times, Johnny.
15: What do you know about the case Gene was working on?
21: Nothing. He never talked about any of them.
1: And I'll start on it tomorrow. Good night, Barbara. Expense account item 3, $2 cab fare the next morning to police headquarters, where I met Lieutenant Sims, the officer in charge of both killings.
4: Well, looks to me like they piled a load of work on your shoulders, Dollar. You signed to both murders?
1: Chances are that they go together, don't you think?
4: Hard to figure that far yet.
1: Well, what have you got on this Leland Blackburn?
4: The file isn't complete on him. The widow and son refused to authorize an autopsy. Took a few days to force it through, so we got no report.
1: Who was he?
4: An old codger, a pillar of the old South, so to speak. He was a broker, him and his son Roland, pretty wealthy folks.
1: What do you think was the motive?
4: Well, we're thinking it was robbery. Nobody knows how much, but old Leland's wallet was empty when they found it. He just told the phone operator he wanted the police when he was hit. Phone was still in his hand.
1: Well, I'll have to go and talk to the family.
4: Help yourself. Now, this other Hartford man, a likable kind of fella, you know him?
1: Yeah, I knew Gene for quite a few years.
4: Makes it bad when it's a friend, don't it?
1: Well, it doesn't help. Do you have anything on his death?
4: No, absolutely nothing. He was shot 3 times at close range with a .32 caliber gun. All 3 slugs went through him and smashed up on a brick wall behind him. Spoiled him for ballistics.
1: Where did it happen?
4: In an alley off Magazine Street. And that's why we can't figure any connection between that shooting and the Blackburn killing. You know this town?
1: No.
4: Why, no Blackburn had set foot in that Magazine Street section. They'd live at the other end of the town, south of Broad Street. That's a whole lot closer to heaven, I can tell you that.
1: Yeah. Well, thanks a lot, Lieutenant. Looks like I've got a lot of cold trail to follow, so I'd better get moving. Later that day, after checking by phone to learn when the son would be home, I went to the Blackburn residence. It was a warm, friendly estate glowing with southern tradition. The same thing could have been said about the widow, Mrs. Blackburn. But son Roland must have taken after his father.
22: What I resent most of all is that you are here simply because you suspect either mother or me or both of us of nefarious plot.
23: Now, Roland.
22: Isn't that right?
1: Murder is a hard thing to ignore, Mr. Blackburn.
22: I am not ignoring it, but I believe our local police are quite able to do what must be done.
1: I should think you'd be interested in having as many people as possible working to clear it up.
22: Naturally, I want to see my father's killers brought to justice. But I don't think Father would appreciate the importation of investigators from Hartford.
23: Roland, please.
1: I came here primarily to investigate the death of the first Hartford man. I'm afraid you'll have to put up with me until I satisfy myself that there's no connection between your father and
22: what
1: that.
22: What possible connection could there be?
1: I don't know.
22: There isn't any. And if I hear of you dragging the Blackburn name into a sordid murder in that part of town, I will personally thrash you to within an inch of your life.
23: Roland, I must insist. I think perhaps that if you left, Mr. Dollar and I could conclude this meeting much more rapidly. Don't you have an appointment someplace?
22: Don't you forget what I said, Dollar.
1: I won't.
23: Oh, I must apologize, Mr. Dollar.
1: You don't have to.
23: The loss of his father has been a great shock to him. And I must say that other young man who was here, as pleasant as he tried to be, did leave us with the impression that he suspected us. One doesn't say things like that about the Blackburns. It is an extremely proud and moral family.
1: I understand. I don't want you to think that I...
23: Now, Mr. Dollar, what do you want me to do?
1: Well, I think you've probably been asked these questions by Mr. Reimer, but if you'll bear with me...
23: Of course.
1: Were you here the night your husband died?
23: Yes. I was in the other wing where our bedrooms are. Roland was there, too, but he came down to the kitchen. That's through there. And found poor Leland.
1: Neither of you heard anything?
23: No. I had my radio on, I remember. But even so, it is quite a big house.
1: It's a beautiful house. Mrs. Blackburn, do you have any idea who could have done this thing? Any enemies of your husband's?
23: I knew of nobody who disliked Leland. He was a charitable, honest man, and a pious one.
1: I'm sorry, Mrs. Blackburn. I won't bother you any longer.
23: My only hope is that I may join him soon.
16: Lieutenant Sims.
1: Mrs. Dollar, Lieutenant.
16: Oh, yeah. What have you been up to?
1: I've been out to see the Blackburns. How did you reconstruct the killing out there?
16: Well,
2: I said, he still had the phone in his hand. He'd been hit a number of times with some blunt instrument.
1: Anything to make you think there was more than one killer?
2: No. Wounds were all on the right side of the head, struck from behind by a right-handed man. Why?
1: The son. He was a little agitated at my being there. He said killers.
2: What's that?
1: He said he wanted to see his father's killers brought to justice. Plural. What would make him say a thing like that?
2: I don't know.
1: Well, as it stands, it's not worth anything as evidence, but I thought I'd tell you. To me, at that moment, it meant there was a possibility that Roland Blackburn knew more than he was saying. I spent another 2 hours trying to find something to strengthen that possibility, the financial condition of both the family and their brokerage firm. I got no place with it, but I returned to my hotel with the feeling that that one slip was going to develop into the link to connect Jean's death with the Blackburn investigation. The feeling lasted only a few seconds after I met the man who was waiting for me outside my room.
3: Mr. Dollar, I'm Hal Brand.
1: Oh, yeah?
3: I'm the hotel detective here. Oh. I think I'd better talk to you.
1: What about?
3: The woman down in 413, Mrs. Reimer.
1: How'd you find out about me?
3: I've been keeping my eye on her. I saw you go to see her and checked on you. I had an idea that insurance company would send somebody else.
1: Why have you been watching her?
3: Her husband paid me to. I guess there was something wrong between them.
1: Yeah.
3: A man showed up to see her the day the husband was killed. I didn't get a chance to tell him, but I thought I ought to tell you.
1: Who is he?
3: Richard is his name. George. He's in the Clemens Hotel up the street. He checked in from Hartford, too.
1: Come on in the room, Brian. I want to hear the rest of it.
3: Sure. There isn't much more. This Richard showed up at the Reimer room about 1 in the afternoon. Reimer was out, so I didn't get to him. And then he was shot that night about 10. Maybe it don't mean anything.
1: You know where Richards is now?
3: He checked out this afternoon, took the 540 plane to New York.
1: Let me pour you.

0: My wife's as ugly as sin. That's as far as it goes.
1: Yeah.
0: Thanks.
1: Have you told this to the police, Brian?
0: Not yet.
1: Why not?
0: Oh, I figure a couple of days won't make any difference. If the police don't come up with something else, but then I'll tell them. You've talked to her. What do you think?
1: I don't know, but I'm going down to see her.
0: Wouldn't be very smart, would it?
1: Maybe not. That's the way I have to play it. Help yourself to another drink, Brian, and thanks. I've got to see you.
2: Sure, Johnny. Come in. What's the matter?
1: Why'd you lie to me last night?
2: I didn't. I don't understand.
1: George Richards. Why didn't you tell me he was here?
2: How did you find out?
1: He was seen coming to this room. Why didn't you tell me?
2: I was afraid to.
1: Yeah, that I believe. I put myself out on a limb for you today because I thought there was a chance you wouldn't lie to me. I withheld information. They want a motive for Gene's murder, and I didn't mention you.
2: I didn't kill him.
1: That doesn't mean anything now that there's Richards.
2: I didn't know he was here until I opened that door. He stayed here 10 minutes, and I made him leave. I told him to go back home or there'd be real trouble.
1: He didn't leave until this afternoon.
2: I didn't know that. Johnny, I know I should have told you last night. I've always trusted you, but I knew how bad the situation would look, and I just prayed that nobody would know George was here.
1: You weren't covering up for him?
2: No. I didn't know, Johnny. I didn't know he was still here.
1: Quit it, will you? Come on, sit down. Get a hold of yourself. Look, I want to believe you, Barbara. You know that. But it doesn't make any difference now whether I do or not. The police are going to learn about Richards.
2: Are you going to tell them?
1: I imagine they'll tell me. But I can't hold back anymore. And with the answers I'll have to give them, they can probably indict you for murder, or at least accessory with Richards.
2: I didn't kill him. I don't know anything about it.
1: Stop it. I don't need hysterics. I need proof. How can you prove to me that you knew nothing about it?
2: I don't know.
1: Would Richards have done it alone?
2: No.
1: How can you prove that?
2: It's a thing I know.
1: I can't use things you know. I need people and statements. People who will swear that they saw you at the time Gene Reimer was killed. People who will swear they saw Richards.
2: It was 9 o'clock. I was here.
1: I can check that.
2: That's all I know. Johnny, stop. Please stop. I can't stand anymore.
1: All right, Angel. I'll stop. I tried to find an alibi for George Richards that night, but a stranger in a city the size of Charleston is hard to nail down. I went to the Clemens Hotel and questioned bellboys, clerks, maids, and bartenders, but those who remembered him hadn't seen him during the evening in question. Then I tried cab drivers with no better success. It was after midnight when I went to bed and 9 the next morning when I was awakened by a summons from the police, accompanied by official transportation.
3: Here he is, Lieutenant.
4: Thanks, Sergeant. You can wait outside.
3: Yes, sir.
4: Sit down, Dollar.
1: Thanks.
4: I had an interesting chat with the hotel detective where you're stopping.
1: Oh, I'm not surprised, Lieutenant.
4: What's the matter with you, son? You put yourself in a pretty darn serious position by holding back information from me. Why'd you do it?
1: I'm not sure.
4: You admitted knowing that Gene Reimer. Why didn't you tell me then that you knew about trouble between him and his wife?
1: Well, I wanted to check the other angles first, the Blackburn investigation.
4: How bad was this trouble?
1: Pretty bad. Reimer had a mean streak that didn't show except to his closest friends and intimates.
4: You'd say he did her bodily harm?
1: Yep, lots of it.
4: How'd you find out?
1: From her?
4: How well do you know her?
1: I knew her before they were married.
4: In love with her by any chance?
1: If I had been, I would have married her. I know what you're driving at, Lieutenant. The possibility that I came down here to protect her from a murder charge. Well, that's half true.
4: What's that?
1: She's been my friend. I didn't want to see her pulled in if she wasn't mixed up in it.
4: You don't think she was?
1: I'll have to leave that for you. I know she had a motive, and to make it better, a possible accomplice turns up. But so far, it's all circumstantial.
4: Well, we put a searcher out on this man, Richards. That's how good them circumstances look to us.
1: Sure, and I'll bet I can reconstruct your reconstruction. A phony tip to Reimer on how to crack the Blackburn thing, an appointment on Magazine Street, and the payoff. Huh?
4: You break that down?
1: No, I tried. Barbara has an alibi, but Richards hasn't.
4: Well, I gotta have somebody for that killing, Dollar. I'm going to bring her in.
1: I'm surprised you haven't already.
4: I want to talk to you first. I want you

0: Why? Why, you think she'll break down because of me?
1: What's the matter with that board? Now, I'll be right back. I gotta go get a man to pick her up.
2: Hey, what are you doing?
0: Contemplating suicide.
2: Where's Lieutenant Sims?
0: Just went out the other door. I'll be right back.
3: Hey, you finally got the autopsy report on old man Blackburn.
0: You sound as if you really didn't believe he was dead.
3: Oh, no, he's dead all right.
1: What is it, Sergeant?
3: The Blackburn autopsy report. Yeah, look here.
1: Hmm? Well, I'll be... Narcotics user.
3: The press has been waiting for this, Lieutenant.
1: And they've got a right to it. No, wait. Don't give it to them yet. This has been pretty hard on that family. Hold on to it. No use dragging them through any more mud. At least till the federal men go to work on it.
3: All right, sir.
1: She'll be here in a few minutes, Dollar, so relax. I got to run through a few reports while we wait.
0: It was hardly the time for relaxation, but I tried. We sat through an hour of questions to which there were no provable answers. And at the end of it, Barbara Reimer was booked on suspicion of murder, and I was released on bail, charged with suspicion of being accessory after the fact. I had only one place to go. Good afternoon, Mrs. Blackburn.
4: Good afternoon.
0: I'm Mr. Dollar. You remember me?
4: Of course I do. I wasn't expecting you.
0: I'm sorry I didn't have time to phone. May I come in?
4: Yes.
0: Your son at home?
4: No, he's at the office. What is it, Mr. Dollar?
0: A girl has been arrested because the police think she killed Mr. Reimer, the other man from Hartford.
4: Oh, I didn't know.
0: I don't think she did it.
4: I don't think I understand, Mr. Dollar. Why have you come here?
0: Because I think you know she didn't do it, Mrs. Blackburn.
4: Mr. Dollar.
0: Could we sit down someplace?
4: Yes. In the drawing room. Now, if you please, sir, what is the meaning of this?
0: Why did you refuse to allow an autopsy to be performed on your husband?
4: Because I believe it to be a revolting and savage practice. A mental torture that no one has the right to ask the survivors to experience. I will not condone it.
0: Usually laws are stronger than human feelings. Do you know that one had been performed?
4: I refused. Oh, Roland told me there was nothing to fear.
0: He was wrong.
4: I will not condone it.
0: It's a matter of official record now, Mrs. Blackburn. The report says your husband was a narcotics user.
4: He was not.
0: He was. Your son knew it, and I think you did.
4: I shall have to ask you to leave, Mr. Dollar.
0: Please, Mrs. Blackburn, that wouldn't do any good. When I was here before, maybe you remember, your son said something he didn't intend to say. He told me that more than one man killed your husband. He said killers.
4: He was upset.
0: Both murders had something to do with the narcotics your husband used, didn't they?
4: No.
0: The police haven't been able to find a link between the Blackburn name and the Magazine Street section. The narcotics made that link, isn't that right?
4: No.
0: Gene Reimer must have found out. He was killed. Now a woman is charged with a murder she had nothing to do with. What else do you want?
4: Oh, we thought we were doing the right thing.
0: Why did you think that?
4: We hoped to save Leland that shame. And Rollin, his son, and his widow.
0: Gene Reimer must have learned from you.
4: No. No one was to be told. Mr. Reimer discovered it himself. When he faced us, we begged him to say nothing. But when he threatened us, we told him their names.
0: The names of the people who supplied your husband?
4: Yes, and made a hell of our lives. They've extorted money from us for almost 10 years. We, of the inviolate family.
0: They killed your husband.
4: They came that night to force him to buy more. And when he refused and tried to telephone the police, they killed him.
0: I want you to tell me who these people are.
4: We told Mr. Reimer. And he...
0: I won't go alone.
4: It will be finished then. This farce we live.
0: It would be finished anyway.
4: Oh, yes. Could go no further. There are two. One is named Miller. The other, Stone.
0: Why do I find him?
4: You won't go alone. We've caused one death.
0: I'll be all right.
4: All right. I'll tell you where to find them.
0: I hadn't planned to go alone, but on the way I began to wonder if the time I spent interesting the police wouldn't be used by Mrs. Blackburn to warn the two men whose capture would put the finish to the family reputation. So I didn't contact Lieutenant Sims. Instead, I stopped by my hotel to pick up an automatic and cab to the Magazine Street address by myself.
5: This is the place. I'd take it easy up there if I was you.
0: Thanks, I will. Here you are.
5: Thank you, sir.
6: Yeah?
0: Who are you, Miller or Stone?
6: What's the difference?
0: None.
6: Hey, now what is this?
0: Who are you?
6: Miller. What's the idea of pushing in?
0: I just came from the Blackburn place.
6: Where?
0: The old lady is tired of trying to save the family pride. She talked again.
6: What?
0: What other reason would I have for being here? She's ready to talk to the police about her husband. I'm ready to talk to you about Jean Reimer.
6: I don't get it.
0: You'd better start. Come on.
6: Where?
0: Out the door. We'll find our way.
6: Now, listen to me. You can't pull a man around like this without saying why I haven't done nothing.
0: Then why argue?
6: All right, I'll go.
7: Miller! Miller!
0: Miller?
6: Get away from me. Fine, Stone. I gotta talk to Stone.
0: He did get a chance to talk to Stone, but not before Lieutenant Sims heard him out and added his statement and added the surviving Blackburns, which cleared Barbara Reimer and yours truly. Expense account item 3, $110, miscellaneous expenses in Charleston. Item 4, same as item 2, transportation back to Hartford, expense account total... Oh, excuse me. Yeah?
8: Hello, Johnny.
0: Oh. Hi, Barbara.
8: I thought you were coming over. It's after 4.
0: As a matter of fact, I was just going to phone. I can't make it.
8: What's the matter, Johnny?
0: I've got another case.
8: What's the matter, Johnny?
0: I have to earn a living.
8: All right. You know where to find me if you want to.
0: Yeah. Yeah, I'll try to call you when I get back to town. Okay? Goodbye. Expense account total, $345.75. Remarks? This was a fairly personal assignment, and it brings to mind a fairly personal observation. Cops, private or otherwise, should never marry. They're lousy husbands because they're away from home so much. But more important, they leave too many widows. Yours truly, Johnny Dollar.
9: Yours truly, Johnny Dollar, stars Edmund O'Brien in the title role and is written by Gil Dowd with music by Wilbur Hatch. Edmund O'Brien's latest picture is the Paramount Pictures production, Warpath. Featured in tonight's cast were John Daner, Jim Nusser, Jeanette Nolan, Georgia Ellis, John McIntyre, and Larry Dobkin. Yours truly, Johnny Dollar, is transcribed in Hollywood by Jaime Del Valle. This is Dan Cubberly inviting you to join us next week at this time when Edmund O'Brien will return as...
0: Yours truly, Johnny Dollar.
10: Hello, I hope I haven't kept you waiting. Yes, this is the Crime Club. I'm the librarian. The Topaz Flower. Yes, we have that Crime Club story for you. Come right over.

0: Ah, you're here. Good. Take the easy chair by the window. Comfortable? The book is on this shelf. Here it is. The Topaz Flower by Charlotte M. Russell. The exciting story of a flower that was plucked by the hand of death. Let's look at it under the reading lamp. It was a little after 7 o'clock in the evening. The family and friends were scattered through the rather austere house, and Mr. Sloan was even more than usually indifferent to their comfort and his responsibility as host. Wally Kent was the only person there who did not fear the old man. He even admitted to himself that he liked him in a strange sort of way, and that was good, especially as the Sloanes were inclined to be clannish, and Wally intended to propose to Natalie, if he could find her. After having looked everywhere else for her, he finally decided to try Mr. Sloane's room. Perhaps she had been closeted with her uncle. Standing at the door, he hesitated. Then, squaring his shoulders, he knocked.
1: Mr. Sloan. Mr. Sloan, is Natalie there? Mr. Sloan. Hey, Mr. Sloan. Nice life. Natalie. Mr. Sloan. Oh, Natalie, darling, I've been looking all over the house for you. The party... Well, honey, what's the matter?
2: Let me go, Wally.
1: Oh, but listen...
2: Let me go, I tell you.
1: Oh, what the... Mr. Sloan. Oh, my good gosh. Natalie, what were you doing?
0: Did you call Mr. Sloan? Oh, Mr. Kent. Oh.
1: Take it easy, Barbara.
0: Oh, but he's murdered. Mr. Sloan's been murdered.
1: Get to the phone, Barbara, right away. Call Captain Tom Vane of the Homicide Bureau. Tell him what's happened. He'll be here right away.
0: Yes, sir.
1: Oh, and Bauer, just see that nobody leaves until he gets here, will you?
0: Well, sir, I don't know, but I'll try, sir. Oh, poor Mr. Sloan.
1: And if you see Miss Natalie, tell her to come up here, please. It's very important.

0: Captain Bain is here, Mr. Kent.
1: Oh, thanks, Bauer. Bring him right in here.
0: Yes, sir. Come in, please, Captain.
2: Thank you.
1: Hello, Tom.
2: Hello, Wally. Here, you got a murder here.
1: Got a dead man anyway, Tom.
2: Let's have a look.
1: Right in here.
2: He's dead, all right. Harry Sloan, huh?
1: Yeah.
2: Nobody saw it done, I suppose.
1: As far as I know.
2: Now, let's see. Two glasses. Drinking with somebody.
1: Looks like it.
2: Wonder who?
1: Search me.
2: Anybody in here besides you?
1: No. Oh, yes, there was, too. Young Raymond Sloan, his nephew.
2: Hmm?
1: Came roaring in when the news got out that the old gentleman was dead. I kept the others out.
2: Well, maybe we can get some prints off those glasses.
1: Yeah. Oh, say, though, Raymond Sloan picked up one of the glasses. This one.
2: Picked it up? What for?
1: Well, he was kind of upset and he wanted a drink. So he just grabbed the glass, poured a shot into it.
2: Yes, and smeared the prints all over the place. Darn the luck, I always get the tough jobs. Why couldn't he have picked up the old gentleman's glass?
1: Well, how would he know which was which?
2: Yeah, he got something there. Well, no, thanks anyway. Let's go see these folks, shall we?
1: Sure. Downstairs and to your right.
2: Mm.
1: I'll show you.
2: The old man had a lot of dough, didn't he?
1: He was pretty well off.
2: Is this the room?
1: That's right.
2: Now, ladies and gentlemen, if you please. I'm Captain Tom Bain of the Homicide Bureau. I know Wally Kent here, but you others. Will you please tell me who you are? You first, sir.
0: I'm Bauer, the butler, sir.
2: No?
3: I'm Maria Sloan, Mr. Sloan's sister-in-law.
4: And I'm his son, Raymond Sloan.
3: Clarinda Bell, Mr. Sloan's secretary.
2: And this gentleman here in the corner?
5: Joe Bannister. I'm an old friend of Harry Sloan.
2: Shouldn't there be someone else?
4: Well, Natalie.
3: My daughter.
2: Where's she?
1: Well, I think she...
6: Sorry, I'm late. I'm Natalie Sloan.
2: All right. Now sit down, please, everybody. Let's just check those names again so I know to whom I'm talking. Bauer, the butler.
0: Yes, sir.
2: Mrs. Maria Sloan.
3: Yes.
2: And Miss Clarinda Bell.
3: I'm right here.
2: See, and you're Joe Bannister.
5: I am.
2: Miss Natalie Sloan.
6: Yes.
2: Have I forgotten anybody? Oh, yes. Raymond Sloan.
4: Present.
1: And me.
2: Mm-hmm. Wally Kent. Okay, here we go. We know that Mr. Sloan was shot about 7:15 by someone with a revolver with a silencer. He'd been drinking in his locked room with someone who apparently killed him and took the topaz flower. What is the topaz flower?
5: Topaz flower.
6: It's a jewel, a cluster of jewels, a family heirloom.
2: Easily recognizable, Miss Natalie?
6: Oh, yes.
5: The topaz flower is also a gold mine in Canada that Harry Sloan and I discovered.
2: Oh, thank you, Mr. Bannister.
5: You're welcome.
2: Now, let's just check what each of you were doing when, Wally Kent?
1: I discovered the body, Captain. I was looking for Natalie and...
2: Where were you, Miss Natalie?
6: I was dressing,
1: but...
2: What?
1: Well, I didn't say anything.
2: Okay. You, young man, Raymond Sloan.
4: I was having a drink in the living room, down here.
5: He's always having a drink, aren't you, Ray?
2: What were you doing, Mr. Bannister?
5: I don't remember.
2: Oh, you don't remember. I see.
3: I was downstairs here all the time.
2: You're the secretary, Clarinda Bell.
3: Yes. And may I go home?
2: You may not. You, Mrs. Sloan?
3: Me? I was dressing. You can ask my maid.
2: I will. And the butler?
0: I was in the front hall all evening, sir.
2: Mm-hmm. Wally, you're supposed to be an amateur detective. What's your theory since you found the body? Was there anybody else in the room?
1: Not when I found the body, Captain, no.
2: Well, how'd you get in there if the door was locked?
1: What?
2: I said, how did you get in there if the door was locked?
1: Oh, that.
2: Yeah, that.
1: Well, I never thought of that, Tom. One minute the door was locked and then it was unlocked.
2: Mm.
1: That's right, I never thought of that.
2: There must have been somebody in there.
5: There sure must have been.
2: And you didn't see anybody when you went in?
1: No. No, I didn't see anybody.
3: Well, perhaps whoever it was got out through the French doors that open on the terrace.
2: Oh, they were locked, Mrs. Sloan.
6: Were there any fingerprints on the glasses that they were drinking out of?
2: Well, thanks to young Mr. Sloan here, no. He smeared his own prints all over them.
4: Well, I was only trying to help.
2: Oh, great help. Well, Whoever killed Mr. Sloan took the topaz flower, I suppose.
3: Oh, that couldn't have been the motive for the murder. It was only worth about $5,000.
2: Only $5,000. Mrs. Sloan, you'd be surprised what people will do for $5,000. Wait a minute. Young Mr. Sloan, how were you treated in your father's will?
4: What? What do you mean? Do you mean...
2: Easy, lad. Do you come in to a lot of money?
5: If he does, Captain, so does practically everybody in the room here. Maria here is his sister-in-law. Natalie's his favorite niece. Bauer's been an employee of Sloan's for...
0: 28 years, sir.
5: I know I'm provided for in his will. Everybody here except Wally Kent stands to benefit by the will.
2: How about you, Wally? You and Miss Natalie, I take it?
1: Tom, could it be that the murderer took the topaz flower to direct suspicions along another line?
6: It certainly could be, Mr. Kent.
2: Ah, Miss Clorinda Bell. Incidentally, you didn't say anything when Bannister was talking about people who might profit by...
6: No. I stood to lose a great deal by Mr. Sloan's death.
2: Oh, you mean he wasn't going to do the right thing by his secretary?
6: By his first will, yes. First
5: what?
6: Will? Why?
5: What do you mean? There was only
2: Now, hold it. What do you mean by that, Miss Bell?
6: Mr. Sloan dictated a new will to me only a week ago.
2: Why didn't you tell me this before?
6: You didn't ask me, Captain.
3: Well, I don't believe it.
4: I don't either.
2: Miss Natalie, what do you think?
6: Well, I don't know
1: Wait a minute. Let's find out about this new will.
2: Yes, by all means. What did you mean about losing by the terms of the new will? Will you explain that, please?
6: I will. Mr. Sloan and I were to be married. And the new will named Clorinda Bell Sloan, his wife, as the principal beneficiary. However, since I'm still Clorinda Bell, probably always will be, you see.
1: Where is this will, Miss Bell?
6: In the safe, Mr. Sloan's office. So, Captain, now that I've demonstrated that I have no possible motive, do you suppose I might go home?
2: Sure. Sure, you can go home. I'll be in touch with you.
6: Thank you. Good night.
1: Wait, Clorinda.
6: Good night.
5: Well, people, looks as if we're out of luck.
3: Oh, no, we're not out of luck yet, Joe. That second will can't be probated, so the first one is still good.
5: Oh, no, my dear. The intent of the will is the thing. We're still out of luck.
4: I didn't know there was another will.
0: Telephone Captain Bain, headquarters calling, sir.
2: Oh, thanks. The rest of you clear out for a few minutes. Bauer, see that they don't run all over the place and get lost.
0: Oh, yes, sir, yes.
2: Hello. Oh, you did? No, hold it a minute till these people get out of here. All right, let's go, please. Let's go.

0: Natalie.
1: What, Wally?
0: Come in here a minute, will you?
1: Where?
0: Here in this room. I want to ask you something. No, wait. Let's see if there's anybody in here. No. Come on.
1: What do you want?
0: Now, honey, look at me. What were you doing in your uncle's room when he was shot?
1: I don't know what you mean.
0: Nat, darling, this guy Bain is a sharp cop. Now, look, I can't cover up for you all the time.
1: Do you mean you think I shot Uncle Harry?
0: Darling, no, but I mean, you were in there with the door locked. You unlocked it yourself. I nearly got caught when Bain asked me how I got in.
1: You're not going to tell him, Wally.
0: Natalie, darling, listen, please.
2: Oh, Wally, can't I? I've been looking all over. Excuse me. Wally, I want to see you.
0: Oh, excuse me, Natalie. I'll see you later, huh? Okay, Tom. What now?
2: Sorry, Miss Natalie. Wally, we found the topaz flower.
0: You what?
2: Yeah. John Jarbo of the Hawk Shop Squad just called. That was the phone call. Found it in a shop 6 blocks from here, and he's bringing the owner and the topaz flower first thing tomorrow morning.
0: Well, I'll be... Says fast work, Tom.
2: Yeah, it sure is, isn't it? Says a woman hocked it.
0: A woman?
2: You suppose somebody could have gotten out of the house, run over to the hock shop, and...
0: Well, what did the woman look like, Tom?
2: Well, the fella said she was wearing a green hat, a purple scarf, and she had red hair.
0: Red hair?
2: Huh?
0: Oh, well, thank goodness there's no red-headed women in this house.
2: Now think again, Wally. There may be a red

0: I got Miss Bell on the telephone, Captain. Mm-hmm. She's on the way over. I told her what you said about the woman pawning the topaz flower, sir.
1: Well, where's Mr. Kent this morning?
0: Well,
2: I was looking for Natalie, Tom.
1: Hmm.
3: Where's the topaz flower?
1: Be here any minute. Now, look here. You're supposed to be an amateur, Dick. This look like an inside job to you?
3: I don't know, Tom.
1: It does to me.
3: Who do you... I mean...
1: Well, this son of his.
3: Ray?
1: Hmm?
3: Well, he's kind of a young fellow they call a ne'er-do-well in detective stories. Drinking, gambling, women, you know.
1: Yeah, he knocked off the old man. He sure made a mistake. How'd they get along? Not good, I hear.
3: That's right. But I doubt he's got the nerve to do such a thing.
1: And that sister-in-law, Maria?
3: Well, now, she's kind of malicious. But she's harmless.
1: Mm-hmm. Well, you pick out the murderer.
3: Oh, no, Don, not for me. Not me.
0: I wondered if you would like some coffee, gentlemen.
1: Oh, no thanks. Bauer, that's your name, isn't it?
0: Yes.
1: But you can tell the rest of the people I want them in here now, please.
0: Very good, sir.
1: The guy snoops.
3: Oh, no. Not Bauer.
1: Well, how do you know he wasn't listening at the door?
3: Well, I...
1: Yeah, when you've been in this game as long as I... Ah, doorbell.
3: Bauer will get it.
1: Must be nice to be so rich.
3: And get murdered?
1: Yeah. Yeah, that's right, too.
0: A police officer, Captain, and another, person.
1: Hmm? Oh, hello, Jabbo.
4: Morning, Captain.
1: Nice work, kid.
4: Yeah. This here is Dorn, the hookshop fella.
1: Oh, good. Come on, we'll go in the other room where we have these people. There's more room in there. Everybody in there, Bauer?
0: Yes, sir. They're waiting for you.
1: Okay. In here, Jabbo. Dorn. Well, Dawn, either one of these two ladies?
5: Nope, not neither of them.
1: You sure?
5: Absolutely. I'd recognize that woman out of a million. Red hair, kind of deep voice, a green hat, purple scarf.
6: Just what is this, please, Captain Bain?
1: Jarbo, give us a stone.
4: Yes, sir.
6: Why, it's the topaz flower.
7: Where'd it come from?
4: Where did you get it?
3: Yeah.
1: A woman with red hair.
5: And a green hat and a purple scarf with a deep voice.
1: All right, all right. It was hawked at this man's place last night.
5: A woman with red hair and
1: That's
5: a green...
1: That's enough. You say it wasn't either of these ladies now?
5: Positively. I'd know her in a minute.
1: Okay, okay. Take them back, Jarvis.
4: Okay, come on, lad.
5: Is that all, Captain?
1: That's all. Much obliged.
4: You're welcome.
6: Well, I must say, Captain...
7: Hush, Mother.
3: Say, Captain, as long as this fellow's trying to identify women for you, hadn't you better keep him here till Miss Bell gets here? Just to make it come out even, you know.
1: Oh, yeah, sure. That's,
5: Hey, Captain!
1: What's the matter with you now?
5: Look. The green hat and the purple scarf. I found it.
1: Where'd you get that?
7: Well, that's my hat.
6: And my scarf.
1: Now, wait a minute. Let's see that.
5: It was right there on that thing in the hall. I never noticed it when I come in, but when I went out, there it was. And I knew it right away. Look. Look, I bet there's maybe a red hair in it someplace. Look, huh?
1: Well, what do you know? It is a red hair. Or am I colorblind, Kent?
3: No. It's red, all right.
4: Well, Aunt Maria, now who's in the soup?
6: Well, I haven't seen that purple scarf in a week.
5: Well, the lady that hocked the jewelry wore it.
3: Natalie, when did you wear this hat last?
7: Why, it was in my room. How'd it get down here?
1: Young lady, I think we're going to have a lot of fun finding out.
7: But I didn't...
5: No. It wasn't her. Not her.
4: The hat and the scarf might have been lent to someone.
6: You make another remark like that.
1: I'll let him alone, please, Mrs. Sloan. No, shut that door, Bauer. Wait and see who that is.
0: Yes, sir.
1: Probably Miss Bell, Mr. Bannister.
6: Now, see here, Captain.
1: Hold it for a minute or two.
0: Mr. Joseph Bannister.
1: Ah. Come in. Bannister, we found the topaz flower.
8: What?
1: Yes. It was pawned at Mr. Dorn's shop last night.
5: By a red-headed woman in this green hat.
1: Do either of you know any red-haired women?
8: I know one in Calgary, Captain.
1: Bauer.
0: Yes, sir.
1: Will you take the gentleman somewhere for a few minutes, please? I want to talk to these two ladies.
0: Yes, sir. This way, gentlemen, if you please.
4: What are you going to do?
1: I'll call you when I want you, Mr. Sloan. Let's go.
3: Want me to go, too?
1: No. You stay here.
3: Thanks. Sit down, Natalie.
7: Thank you, Wally.
8: How long before you'll want us?
1: I'll call you.
3: Nat, is that your hat, really?
7: Yes, of course. I think that man must be crazy.
6: Well, I think it's something the police have cooked up to try to scare us into...
1: Scare you into what, Mrs. Sloan? What do you mean by that?
6: I don't know. I mean, I don't know.
1: Sit down, Mrs. Sloan. Now, are you sure you haven't lent that scarf to someone recently?
6: Ridiculous.
1: And you, Miss Sloan, your hat...
7: The hat's been in my room for weeks. I haven't worn it in I don't know when.
1: I see. Well, Brother Kent, it was an inside job after all, wasn't it?
3: It certainly looks like it, all right. But I don't think...
1: Mm-hmm. Go and ask the men to come back, will you?
6: I'll go, if I may. I want to get a handkerchief anyway.
1: No, wait. Oh, never mind.
7: Wally, you don't think...
1: It doesn't make any difference what Mr. Kent thinks, Miss Sloan. I'm the one...
6: Oh!
7: Mother!
3: Come on.
7: Mother!
3: Natalie, get back. It's Maria.
1: And Clorinda Bell. They're dead. They're murdered.

0: How is Mrs. Sloan now?
1: She'll be all right, Captain, but the shock...
0: Yeah, I know.
1: May I go up to her now, please?
0: Sit down a moment, if you will. I won't keep you long.
1: But...
0: Sit down, please.
2: Here, let me help you, Natalie.
0: How did Miss Bell get in the house?
1: Why, she had a key.
0: Hmm?
1: She often came out here to work with Uncle Harry.
0: I see. Do you know how she was murdered?
1: She was stabbed, wasn't she?
0: Yes. And when your mother saw her, she fainted.
2: Well, what would you do?
0: Faint, probably. Miss Sloan, this pencil was lying under Miss Bell's body. You ever see it before?
1: Well, that's my pencil.
0: Oh, it is? Miss Sloan, belongings of yours seem to turn up everywhere. Your green hat, your pencil.
1: But I was in here, and I lost that pencil 3 weeks ago.
0: Oh?
2: Now, see here, Ben.
0: That'll do from you. Now, look, Natalie, I'm reasonably sure you didn't murder Miss Bell, but you wouldn't have lent the pencil?
1: Please.
2: Stop it, Bane.
1: I told you I lost it.
0: This is a very odd pencil. You pull the end off, there's an eraser.
1: I know that.
0: It's got another trick, too.
1: I don't know what you mean.
0: Now, look. You pull the eraser off.
1: A knife. A little knife.
0: Yeah, a little knife with blood on it. Miss Sloan, who murdered Clorinda Bell with your knife?
2: Now, look here, Bane.
0: Shut up. Take it easy, Kent. Answer my question, young lady.
1: I tell you, I don't know anything about it.
0: All right. You can go up to your room. But stay there, will you?
2: I'll take you up, Natalie.
0: No, you stay here. I want to talk to you for a minute. Go ahead, Natalie.
1: Captain
0: Bane.
1: I'll
0: see you later.
1: All right.
0: I don't get it.
2: She didn't do it, Bane.
0: No, I don't think so either. But who did? Well... Here's stuff from Clorinda Bell's purse, keys, lipstick, cigarette case, address book, matches, comp... papers. Well.
2: What?
0: Now look at this card. Read it.
2: I remember the Christmas party 6 years ago just as well as you do. Well, what is it? Christmas card or something?
0: I wouldn't know. What? What's this? Last will and testament of Harrison Sloan.
2: Yeah, but where's the rest of it?
0: Somebody wanted that will badly enough to knock off the old girl for it. Now, just who could that be?
2: We're just as badly off as we were before.
0: Yeah, yeah.
2: Except...
3: Captain Bane, Mr. Bannister would like to speak to you.
0: Oh, sir. Bannister, send him in.
3: Yes.
4: Well, how you doing, Cap?
0: Oh,
2: not I.
4: Don't kid me, Cap.
0: Oh, yeah, you've been drinking.
4: Sure. Makes me think.
0: Well, what do you think you want?
4: Makes me remember things.
0: Oh, isn't that fine? Like what?
4: Like things I see.
0: Come on.
4: I was out in the garden for a breath of fresh air about the time Harry got killed.
0: And?
4: I looked up at Harry's room. French doors, you know. Know who was sitting there with him?
0: Oh.
4: Girl.
0: What girl?
4: You look around, you'll find out. Young girl.
2: Bannister, are you insinuating...
4: No, just telling you. So goodbye.
0: Hey, wait a minute.
4: Nope, goodbye.
0: What do you think of that?
2: Why, that old...
0: Hold your horses, he's not so drunk. But, why did he...
2: Hey, wait a minute.
0: Now what?
2: He didn't see anybody in that room.
0: What do you mean?
2: Well, didn't you see those French windows?
0: What do you mean?
2: They're covered with frost all the way from the top to the bottom in this cold weather.
0: Well, I'd be... That's right. Nobody could see in.
2: Of course they couldn't.
0: That's right. Now, what do you suppose...
2: All I know is he couldn't have seen in that room.
0: Bob, you've got the makings of a detective after all. But why would he want to throw suspicion on Natalie?
2: I wonder. Say, maybe he meant Clorinda.
0: Nah, he said a young woman.
2: He was a little drunk.
0: Mm-mm. I don't think Clorinda did it. Anyway, the hock shop man said she wasn't the one that had the topaz flower.
2: Yeah, that's right. What about that card, though?
0: Christmas card?
2: Now, let's see it again.
0: Yeah.
2: I remember the Christmas Eve party 6 years ago just as well as you do. Bane, I've got an idea.
0: That's swell.
2: Ring for Bauer.
0: Oh, okay.
3: You rang, sir?
2: Yes, come in here, Bauer. Close the door.
3: Yes, sir?
2: Bauer, you've been here a long time.
3: Yes, sir.
2: Were you here at a Christmas party 6 years ago?
3: That would be 1941. Yes, sir, of course.
2: Who else of these people was here? Mrs. Sloan, Natalie?
3: No, sir, they were in California. Let me see. Why, I think Mr. Sloan and Miss Bell and Mr. Bannister...
2: Anything special happened that night?
3: Special, sir?
2: Something Miss Bell might remember, for instance.
3: Let me think, sir. Why, yes, sir. Yes, indeed, sir. Very funny.
2: What?
3: It was Mr. Bannister, sir.
0: Bannister?
2: What did he do?
3: Well, sir, he was rather tight. And he came downstairs wearing a woman's dress and a red wig.
0: A red wig?
3: Oh, yes, sir, I remember perfectly. Oh, he was a scream.
0: Bauer, go out and ask Mr. Bannister to step in here, will you?
3: Yes, sir. I hope you won't tell him...
0: Snappy, that... Bauer, please.
3: Yes, sir.
0: Kent. Nice going.

0: It all seems so simple, Captain Bain.
1: Yeah, sure, looking back on it. Sloan told him about the new will and about marrying Clorinda. What we didn't know, of course, was that Sloan had cut Bannister off in the new will. So Bannister figured he'd murder the old gentleman, take the will out of the wall safe in the room, and get away with it even if Clorinda did tell everyone about it. But it wasn't there, so he took the topaz flower to make it look like robbery.
0: And when I came in the room, he locked me in.
1: Yeah, that's right. Then he had to get rid of the topaz flower. So he dressed up in women's clothes. But he'd forgotten that Clorinda remembered the Christmas party and his act.
2: And she was going to pass him the note when she came here.
1: Yes, only he got here first. Well, see you at the trial. And if you ever want a job on the force, Wally...
2: Oh, no, not me, Captain. I'm going to be pretty busy looking after the topaz flower.
1: Hmm?
2: Sure. Belongs to Natalie now. And...
1: Oh. Yeah, I get it. Well, I look pretty good in soup and fish.
0: What do you mean, Captain?
1: Oh, pardon me. I just mean, in case you want somebody to guard the wedding presents. Well, goodbye for now.

And so closes tonight's Crime Club book, The Topaz Flower, based on a story by Charlotte M. Russell. Willis Cooper did the radio adaptation. Roger Bauer produced and directed. Raymond Edward Johnson played Captain Bain. Chet Stratton was Wally. And Julie Stevens was Natalie. The cast included Eleanor Phelps, Rhys Taylor, Barry Thompson, Irene Hubbard, Paul Hammond, and Ed Latimer. Oh, I beg your pardon. Hello, I hope I haven't kept you waiting. Yes, this is the Crime Club. I'm the librarian. Yes, come over a week from tonight. Good. We have a very intriguing story of a missing person that was found by death. It's called Epitaph for Lydia by Virginia Roth. In the meantime? Well, in the meantime, there is a new Crime Club book available this week and every week at bookstores everywhere. Yes, it's available now. Fine. And we look for you next week.

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15: This is Don Reed, and I'm the police recorder riding with this detective unit on the call. The sounds you are listening to are authentic. Now, where are we going? What are we going to do? Well, I can't answer that question because it hasn't happened. But you're going to ride with us tonight and just listen while the cases unfold. Now, remember one thing. The people you hear are not actors. This is it. This is real. This is what happens on the Night Watch.
16: Night Watch. The actual on-the-scene report of your police force in action. 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Every voice, every sound is authentic. The investigations are recorded as they actually occur. Night Watch. Presented with the cooperation of the Police Department of Culver City, California. 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Hildebrand, Chief. 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
15: It's 6:23 p.m., and we're already on a call here on the Night Watch. And just as we were leaving the station, the watch commander ordered this unit to Jefferson and Stanley at the gas station to investigate a possible suspect passing bad checks. Well, as I understand the situation, one of our uniform cars has the suspect in custody at the scene. So, in just a matter of seconds, we'll be there. Sort of a sidelight to this deal, in the terminology of the police department, they refer to a person passing bad checks as a paper hanger. Somehow I always get amused at that expression. Well, speaking of the gas station, here we are. A gentleman dressed in a blue outfit is waiting for us off on the left. One of our cars has the possible suspect detained. So let's get out with the sergeant and see what this is all about.
17: Are you the manager?
18: Yes, sir.
17: Can we step in the station and talk to you a second?
18: I understand you had some bum checks passed here. Can you tell us a little something about it?
19: Yes, I can. Chap drove in and he said, would I take a personal check? And I said, for the amount of the purchase only. I figured that if it was a phony or something, he wouldn't want to put the amount of the purchase, but he said, okay.
18: Did you ever see the fellow before?
19: No, I hadn't. Said to go ahead, fill the tank up. And so I was filling it up, and he mentioned that he had been in here a year ago, and I cashed a check for him then, and also he'd been in 3 months ago in a different car, and I cashed a check then. So I did at that time begin to get a little suspicious of him. But I couldn't figure his ways of getting the extra money.
18: Mm-hmm.
19: And he said, well, while you got it here, go ahead and lube and drain it. So I said, okay. So we pulled it around, put it on the rack, and drained the oil. And while I was lubing it, he said, ask me if I had any white sidewall tires in stock. And I thought then that was what his angle was, to have me throw them in the back of the car and go out. So I told him, no, I didn't have them. I'd have to order them. So he said, well, do you run the wash rack? I said, no. That belongs to another party that you'll have to take back it back and have it washed. So when we dropped it down, he wrote out the check for me and then turned around, took it back to the wash rack. And while it was in the tunnel or through the process of being washed, I called the Pasadena branch of this bank that he gave me the check on. And they took several minutes. And then they finally come back and told me it wasn't any good.
18: Mm-hmm.
19: So he came up here and I told him his check wasn't any good, asked him what he was going to do about it. And he said, okay, something's gone wrong. He said, I'll pay you for it. So he took out his pocketbook, and he had around $3 in it. And he said, well, you take this and take my spare tire, and I'll be back in a little while. And I said, no, you leave the car and then come back, bring me back the money. And he said, well, okay, I'll be back here in an hour and give you the money. And he said, so keep the car here. I forgot to tell you that during the time that he had to call the Culver City Police, and they had a patrol car in the way, and the patrol car arrived at the time that he was starting in that store.
18: I see.
19: And then they immediately went over and picked him up.
18: They picked him up over there at
19: yes,
18: the store
19: right.
18: Across the street over
19: there. Yes, that was it.
18: Okay, fine. Thank you very much.
19: Okay, you're welcome.
15: Out here on the street again, and sitting across in one of our cars, I see the suspect in the back with guarded by an officer. Apparently he's handcuffed. I can see his hands twisted in behind his back. So from here, let's go on down to police headquarters and follow through with this investigation. I'm speaking now from the Detective Bureau and police headquarters. Sergeant Perkins has been assigned another investigation for the moment, so we are following this case through.
20: The suspect, arrested a few moments ago on suspicion of attempting to pass a bad check, is seated at the desk. Questioning him, Lieutenant Connell and Detective Hanson of the forgery detail.
21: In this area before?
22: I have passed some around, yes, a few of them.
23: How many places did you visit in Culver City while you were here?
22: Just one.
23: And how many checks altogether do you say would you say you have out?
22: I don't know.
23: Where are these checks?
22: Around in the area. I mean around the Los Angeles area.
23: We put out an all points bulletin. What kind of reports are we going to get back from these other towns?
22: San Diego. I don't know.
21: Well, we want to know in the LA area, approximately how many checks have you put out here? Approximately.
22: Half a dozen, maybe a little more.
21: How much would you generally make these checks for? Approximately
22: about $10.
21: About $10. And you would go in and buy something?
22: Yeah.
21: And then you'd get back some money in return?
22: Yeah.
21: And you'd always use your name, but you never forged any checks. It was always NSF.
22: Use my name.
21: Use your name, and you would, it was just insufficient funds in the bank.
23: No account.
21: No account checks. Well, I tell you what, you know that you have committed a crime. You know that you passed a lot of bad checks, so you know that you're going to be booked.
22: I tried twice to give myself up.
23: Get
22: cold feet and turn around and went back.
21: Well, okay, take him out and book him in on 476A.
0: It's 8:42 p.m., and we're here in the cell block of the police station. Well, since we're not quite ready to go back on patrol at the moment, there's a couple of questions that I'd like to ask this suspect, sort of off the record. So, let's go over and have a talk with him. Tell me, how did you get started writing bad checks?
22: Well, it was just the handiest way to keep going after I ran out of the last job. And it would seem to be the best and safest way.
0: The safest way?
22: It seemed to be the safest way to me. I couldn't see running in and sticking up somebody. I mean, it's just, I figured I could come out better by writing a few bad checks and getting through what I had to have than I could by sticking up somebody.
0: Did you ever get, we won't say did you ever get caught, because looking through these bars, I think we got the answer for that. You know, if you could talk to several million young folks, you know, there might be a few of them that might be getting the idea that they too could get some easy money. If you had that chance, what would you tell them?
22: Well, in the first place, it's not easy money. It's hard money, because in the first place, it doesn't belong to you, and your conscience will never let you live it down. And although you can get $15 or $20 maybe by just signing your name on something, it's awful hard to live with it. I'm a living example that it doesn't work.
0: Okay. I'll try and pass your message along. Good night.
22: Good night.
0: We've just received a call of a possible attempt suicide in the car, so we're rolling right now. This call sort of caught us off guard. Well, we were just pulling into a drive-in to have dinner. The sergeant picked up the phone to request code 7, and bang, here we go. Looks like dinner will have to wait a while. We've cut in our siren, rolling code 3. Control 1 advised, fire department notified. Means sending inhalator. Also, Unit 5-2, one of our uniformed cars, is running with us. We'll be there in just a matter of seconds now. As we approach each intersection, that siren hits such a high peak it's almost impossible to talk. Should be in the next block. Street's empty, except for one car parked against the curb on the right-hand side. That must be it. Slowing down.
24: Someone over there pointing, Sergeant.
25: That's the car there?
24: Okay. Thank you.
0: Witness too frightened to talk. Pointing. Car closed up. One occupant. Here's unconscious. Motor running.
2: Strong possibility, carbon monoxide.
3: Comes another one of our units rolling in behind us. Yeah, here's one right here, Sergeant. Up to the car. Man slumped over the wheel.
4: How's it going, Don? You okay?
2: He's short. Fat.
4: You okay, huh?
2: Blood drained from his face.
4: Been drinking tonight or what?
5: Yeah. It's all right.
4: You're all right, huh? You know you've been parked here with the motor running, all the windows rolled up? You might have died this way, you know.
5: Yeah.
4: You trying to commit suicide?
5: No.
4: You're not, huh?
2: Get a... Just a 447 that left his car parked with the motor running. You can cancel the inlayer.
4: No, you don't drive the car. Just leave the car alone. He's out of the car. We'll take the keys.
5: What the keys?
2: We've got the keys right here.
5: No, I mean,
4: What?
5: The other deal. I'll put the keys in there where with the other speaker.
4: You do what?
5: Put the keys in the world with the speaker.
4: What speaker?
5: Do you want three of them? What,
4: What, are you selling them?
5: No, no.
6: Come on, you
5: yeah. No, I was supposed to put another speaker.
4: Supposed to put another speaker where?
5: In the office.
4: No, no,
5: not the office, but over in the next room.
4: You know what time it is?
5: Too late.
4: You know where you are?
5: Mm-hmm.
4: Where?
5: Bakersfield right now.
4: Or where?
5: No, not Bakersfield, but out of Fresno.
4: Fresno?
2: Just for the records, Fresno's about 275 miles north of here.
4: Have you ever heard of Culver City?
5: Yes, Culver City.
4: That's where you are now.
5: We're close to home.
4: Okay, Ellis, here's his keys. You better take him in and book him on drunk auto.
6: Nice little place
2: Let's
6: to sleep.
2: Let's get back
6: tonight,
2: to our car.
6: Come on, we'll put you back.
4: No. 560 control 1, clear on the attempt suicide. 447A. 5-2 has subject in custody.
25: Check 5-6, 10:15 p.m.

0: What are you so quiet about?
1: Just thinking. What about him? That guy.
0: What about him?
1: Oh, I don't know. I was just thinking we had to roll code 3 through all that traffic just for a guy asleep in a car.
0: What's the matter?

0: 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Investigations are recorded as they actually occur. 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
2: There goes our dinner.
4: You heard that call. Ambulance cutting. That's the only information we have. There's been a knifing of some sort. Apparently, someone has been injured. There goes our siren now. Sergeant's cutting it in. A knifing. Let's see, what does it mean? Is it over with? Is it still going on? What do we look out for when we get there? Well, we're all sort of thinking along those lines right now. Now, we have to drop our speed considerably as we approach each intersection so as not to outrun the sound of our siren. If we see any motorists coming in from the side street, we can only hear our approach from a short distance, especially if they happen to have the radio going in the car. And now the sergeant's really blasting that siren coming into that intersection. Getting closer, and it's an even number, should be on the left-hand side of the street. Here it is. Here it is, small hotel. We're sliding into a stop. There's a group of people scattering for cover. They're waving us into the building. The sergeant is out of the car. Let's get going. On the street. Into the building. Man standing halfway up the stairs. There's blood flowing from his arm or chest. I can't be sure. Now he's starting to run, and the sergeant is chasing him. He's turning into a room. The sergeant has him trapped in the corner.
5: I don't want to go.
6: You don't want to go where?
5: I don't want to go.
6: Take a look at this arm, isn't it?
5: I don't want to go.
6: What happened, Don?
5: I don't want to go.
6: Don't want to go where?
5: I don't want to go. I don't.
6: Get something like a tourniquet out of this arm.
4: The sergeant is grabbing a tie and comb off the dresser to make a tourniquet.
6: Okay, just relax a minute. Hold it.
5: Hey, I don't want to go.
6: All right, let me get the tourniquet on.
5: I don't want to go. I don't want
6: to go. Hold it a minute, fella, will you?
5: Hey, I don't want to go. I don't want to go.
6: Let's get this tourniquet on.
5: Hey, you understand it, don't you?
6: Huh? Yeah, we understand it.
5: Hey.
6: You want to call an ambulance, Bill?
5: I don't want to go. I don't want to go.
6: Okay, now let's just hold it here a minute.
5: Do you know what happened?
6: Look, sit down a minute.
5: Do you want to tell me this what happened?
6: Yeah, what happened?
5: Do you really want to know?
6: Yes, sir. Keep your arm up a little bit, will you? So the blood doesn't drip all over. Keep it up here like that. Tell us what happened. What happened, Paul?
5: I don't see it so much. It's pitiful.
6: Well, what happened tonight on this deal? What'd you do? Did you try to slash your wrist or something? Huh?
5: I just can't see no more.
6: Just relax. Take it easy, boy. Relax a minute, will you? We're trying to help you here. Just relax. You want to tell us what happened?
5: My arm's starting to hurt.
6: I know it's going to hurt, but we can keep this closed for about 20 minutes before we have to release it.
5: All right, so I done wrong. I swear I done wrong.
6: What did you do?
5: I was going down.
4: You got the bleeding stopped, Sergeant?
6: Much as possible, Don. You want to tell us what happened?
5: I just took her.

0: Razor?
1: I don't know. I don't know myself. Do you know them?
2: Where's the razor? Hmm? Is it in the room here? Is it up in the shower room or where?
1: I don't know. Don't let that...
2: Just sit down, sit down, sit down. Sit down, relax. Okay.
3: Hold it right there.
1: Boy, I'd like to get that...
2: Come on, come on, come on. Just relax now. Look. You're just aggravating the situation now.
1: Yeah, I'm aggravating it. Why don't you listen to me?
2: We are. We're trying to.
1: Why don't you listen to me?
2: Tell us what you know about it.
1: There he is, boy. Come on. Shake it. Give out
2: your hand. Maybe I'm wrong, but as far as I can see, no one came into the room.
3: You want to tell us what happened?
2: Just glancing out the window. There's an ambulance pulling up to the curb out there.
1: Right there. Don't you see him?
3: No, I don't.
1: Eh? No. I don't want nothing. Nothing to do with you.
2: A couple of the officers are up here now and are assisting the victim downstairs to the ambulance.
4: Sergeant, can you make anything out of this?
5: I've got some ideas, Don. One thing we know for sure, those wounds weren't self-inflicted. Somebody's been working that fellow over with a razor blade.
4: You can say that again.
5: Let's get over at the AM and see if he gets in there okay.
2: Roger. Down on the street, the officers are having a difficult time getting the victim on a stretcher.
1: Fine. All laid down. Fine. Now, well, that's good enough, ain't it? I mean, now, what more to expect? Ain't that right?
6: Slow right down. Can you take him up a little bit further?
7: Yeah, slide up this way, man.
1: Slide up. I can slide up more than you ever saw.
7: All right, put your foot down there, fella.
8: Let me out here.
2: It's apparent the victim is entering shock, whether he realizes it or not. He's lost a lot of blood. His face is very, very pale. I wonder if you'll ever know how lucky he is we arrived in time.
7: Hey,
6: that's fine.
2: Well, that gets him underway to the hospital. Officer Ross is riding with him to keep him under control. Takes care of that. Where do we go from here, Sergeant?
5: Let's get back inside, Don, find out what really happened.
2: Roger. Well, we have a possible witness here, so let's follow along and see if we can pick up any information.
9: He came and knocked on my door.
2: This your door here?
9: Yes, uh-huh. And he says, I want somebody. And I looked at him and I saw his arms bleeding quite badly. And I said to my husband, I said, honey, I said, this man is bleeding terrible. And so he tried to put a tourniquet on it, and he couldn't do it. So he goes back upstairs, and he says, I want help. He said, he threw blood on me, clear from upstairs, downstairs.
2: Do you know who he is or how long he's lived here?
9: No, I don't. But I do know this much. Look down here for this rat pack. You're going to find a bunch of them down here.
2: What rat pack? Where?
9: Don't say anything.
2: Where?
9: Right here. He didn't cut himself with a razor. He was cut with a knife.
2: Now, who cut him?
9: He was cut out front.
2: Did you see it?
9: No, I didn't see it.
2: How do you know he was cut?
9: He told me when he came
2: down.
9: He
2: told us that he slashed his own wrist.
9: Oh, he didn't.
2: Uh-uh. Well, that bit of information probably won't help much because it doesn't match the physical evidence. Where to, Sergeant?
5: Wait a minute. I got a hunch. It's going back upstairs.
2: Okay.
5: See this blood along here, Don?
2: Yeah.
5: This is where he must have come up and down the hallway several times.
2: Yeah.
5: Check this room here. There's a pool of blood in front of it right here. There's a lot more here than there was down farther.
2: Yeah, you can say that again.
5: This isn't his room either. Wait a minute. Let me check the door. It's open.
2: Is it?
5: Yeah. Let's go in.
2: Right. Entering the room. Man, slumped over on the bed. Everything is just covered with blood. Now there's a razor blade on the nightstand next to him. Is he alive, Sergeant?
5: Yeah, he's alive. It's apparently where the fight started. We'll wake him up in a minute. Let's look around a minute first.
3: We had a pretty good fight. It blew over the wall, splattered on the wall and the windows. A pool of blood down here.
2: Yeah.
10: The same information. This is the guy.
5: Yeah, I know.
10: 37, this is the room?
5: Oh. The razor in the glass here. Get up, Mr. We're police officers.
2: Get up, we want to talk to you.
5: What was the fight all about?
11: I don't have any.
5: You don't have any what?
11: Fight.
5: What's the blood on the floor? What's the razor doing in the glass over here with blood on it? It's the blood on the walls over here and on the sheet there.
10: It's
5: the blood on your arms. You want to tell us about it?
11: Oh, yeah, sure.
5: I'm a police officer, yes. That's a police officer there with a uniform on, too. What was the fight all about? You don't know. Come on, let's go. On your feet. Let's go.
11: Well, I haven't done nothing.
2: Ooh. Officer Bernard and Sergeant Perkins are now putting the handcuffs on the suspect.
3: Go on, quietly.
5: If you're under arrest, take him in the station, will you? And book him.
3: I don't get it. What could be the motive for a deal like that, Sergeant?
5: I don't know, Don. I think when those fellas sober up tomorrow morning, they won't know either.
0: You have been listening to an actual case of your police force in action on The Night Watch. This investigation was recorded as it happened. And now, back to police headquarters and Chief W.N. Hildebrand.
8: In the case tonight of the suspect attempting to pass bad checks, he was subsequently booked for violation of 476A Penal Code, the maximum penalty of which is not more than 14 years in the state's prison. Once again, we have the case of an alert citizen following through with his suspicions and passing this information on to the police department. Without this cooperation, the suspect might still be at large and defrauding innocent people such as yourself. The final case tonight, involving a man who was cut with a razor blade, both he and his assailant were booked for disturbing the peace. No assault complaint was filed because both men had been drinking and the victim refused to press charges. However, both he and his assailant were booked for disturbing the peace. The maximum penalty for this is $100 fine and 90 days in the city jail. Tonight's quick action on the part of our officers prevented further injury and also possibly saved the victim's life when a tourniquet was applied to stop the flow of blood from the wounds. My department is cooperating to bring you the facts as they actually happen on the night watch so that you may hear for yourself the part you can play in making your police department an effective law enforcement office. If we accomplish only a portion of this, then our efforts shall be well rewarded in bringing you the night watch.
0: Thank you, Chief Hildebrand. You have just heard on-the-scene reports of your police force in action. Every voice, every sound has been real. Night Watch, brought to you through the cooperation of your police department of Culver City, California, is produced by Sterling Tracy and Jim Hedlock, with technical advice by Sergeant Ron Perkins, and is described in the field by police recorder Don Reed.

In the animal world, there is the hunter and the hunted, hound and fox, hawk and sparrow, chicken and worm. We in the topmost species have also joined the hunt. But who is to judge precisely which of us are hounds or foxes as we enter the chase?

0: It was all very simple, really, and yet so complex. A nightmare with partial overtones. The laugh, dear chap, was on me. I must confess I failed to find it amusing. I remember meeting Noreen in a Soho pub. Our reunions were brief at that time and clandestine. We were very much like two frightened mice, snatching moments of comfort together while the tomcat slept and scurrying to cover when the beast would stir. It's degrading, unwholesome, and I had made up my mind to put an end to it.
1: Uncle Alfred will never agree, Elliot.
0: Now, why shouldn't he agree? I don't understand it. What does he have against me, Noreen?
1: I don't know. He's never really given me a decent explanation. I suppose he's a snob. He'd like me to marry someone prominently listed in Burke's peerage, I imagine.
0: Some doddering old fool he could boast about.
1: And play chess with. You're much too young and attractive for my guardian, darling. Besides, you don't like chess.
0: Do you love me, Noreen?
1: Madly.
0: Would you prefer an earl or a duke?
1: I wouldn't exchange the House of Lords for your little finger.
0: Well, then that settles it.
1: That settles what?
0: I'm going to have it out with Sir Alfred today. He'll either grant permission for our marriage, or I'll know the reason why.
1: No, Elliot. I'm afraid.
0: Afraid? Well, no. Come on. Afraid of what?
1: Uncle Alfred's such a beastly temper. You can be rather touchy yourself at times. I don't want any unpleasantness, darling. Particularly for you.
0: Oh, there'll be no unpleasantness. I'll simply put it to him, just like that. A good reason for standing between us, or stop meddling in our affairs.
1: But, Elliot...
0: Now, don't argue, darling. My mind's made up. Is he at home now?
1: Yes, he should be.
0: Well, then I'm off to be at the Lion. Wish me luck.

0: The Ainsley house was near Grosvenor Square, a rather large, forbidding place that had been fashionable in the Edwardian era. I never liked it to begin with. And it took on an even stronger aura of seediness and disrepair as I stood before the door on the verge of what would be a sordid and uncomfortable scene at best with Noreen's legal guardian. There was no answer to my ring, which I repeated several times. I was rather disappointed. Now that I had made my resolution, I wanted to have done with it. But it soon became apparent that the house was empty, and I reluctantly started to turn away. It was at that point I first noticed the blood on the outer doorknob. I realized then that the door was ajar, and as I pushed it open and stepped inside the narrow hall, I had a premonition and a sudden, almost overpowering impulse to flee. At that moment, I reached Sir Alfred Ainsley's drawing room and saw him sprawled out on the floor near the telephone with a 12-inch carving knife protruding from his chest. Yes?
1: Elliot?
0: Yes, Noreen?
1: I had to call. I was worried about you and Uncle Alfred. What?
0: Where are you calling from?
1: Tobacconist near Trafalgar Square.
0: Is anyone with you?
1: No, why? You sound so...
0: Come over to your uncle's house immediately. And say nothing to anyone.
1: What's happened, Elliot?
0: Something frightful. Hurry, Noreen. My first thought, of course, was to notify the police. But some instinct made me hesitate. Instead, I decided to make a thorough check of the body and the room. And what I subsequently discovered was enough for me to thank my lucky stars that I hadn't called the authorities.
2: Uncle Alfred. Horrible.
0: I found him lying here like that just before you phoned. Well?
2: Well, what?
0: Do you believe me?
2: Believe you? Darling, darling, do you think for one moment that I even imagined you could do a thing like this?
0: Perhaps you'll change your mind, Noreen, after you see what I'm going to show you.
2: What are you saying, Elliot?
0: Can you stand looking at him any closer?
2: I'll try.
0: Come over here, near his outstretched hand. Can you make out what he's clutching in his fingers, Noreen?
2: Looks like a piece of silk.
0: It's part of a necktie. Ripped from the bottom.
2: A necktie?
0: Mine, Noreen.
2: What?
0: It was a particular pattern, very unusual. Come here to this desk for a moment. I want to show you something else.
2: What is it, Elliot?
0: There's a letter here. Evidently written by your uncle before his death. It's in plain enough view, isn't it?
2: Well?
0: The letter warns me in no uncertain terms to keep away from you. It refers to me as a hot-headed scoundrel and suggests that I'll be turned over to the police if I cause any further trouble. Furthermore, the knife now embedded in Sir Alfred's chest came from my kitchen, Noreen.
2: Elliot!
0: I can recognize it by the nick in the handle. I only bought it a little over a week ago. And on top of that, I found a second note, presumably from my own pen, threatening your uncle with violence. I shouldn't be surprised if I even found my own fingerprints on the walls, the furniture, and the weapon itself.
2: What does it mean?
0: It means that I'm being made the goat in a diabolical plot. Someone has deliberately and brilliantly planted enough evidence against me in this room to send me to the hangman.
2: No!
0: The necktie was stolen from my flat. I missed it several days ago. The kitchen knife was also stolen.
2: But the letters...
0: Your uncle wrote his, no doubt about that. Mine was cleverly forged. Frankly, I couldn't tell the difference myself if I hadn't known I didn't write it. Some genius has gone to great pains to arrange a tight little frame around my neck, Noreen. As tight as a hangman's noose.
2: Who?
0: I don't know. I'd better find him before the police find me.
2: We could destroy the evidence.
0: I doubt if that would help. This was planned too cleverly, and it's probably just the beginning. There must be more of it around the house. Perhaps hidden in my rooms. Or sent to the police. Besides, I was seen coming in here just now.
2: By whom?
0: Sir Alfred's neighbor. He was leaving his house as I rang his bell. He had a good look at me.
2: What shall we do, Elliot?
0: In spite of all the evidence and everything, you still believe I'm innocent?
2: Darling, I love you. Isn't that enough?
0: I'm sorry about Sir Alfred.
2: That doesn't matter now, Elliot. I was fond of him, in spite of his pomposity. Really thought he did everything that was best for me. But he's dead, Elliot, and you're alive and in great danger.
0: Where can I start? How can I even begin to look for this villainous cutthroat? Why should I have been made the scapegoat? Who is he? Where is he?
2: Elliot. Shall I answer it?
0: I don't know. Wait, let me.
3: Are you there?
0: Yes?
3: Sir Alfred Ainsley, please.
0: Who's calling? I'm a secretary.
3: This is Palmer's Travel Agency. Sir Alfred wished to book 2 seats on the boat train to Paris at 8 this evening, on the Orient Express to Zurich.
0: 2 seats?
3: Yes. We booked them, and he could pick them up at Victoria Station.
0: I'll tell him. Thank you. Were you supposed to go to Switzerland with your uncle, Noreen?
2: I know.
0: Did he mention the prospect of a trip to you?
2: No.
0: He's booked 2 seats. Who would his companion be?
2: Can't imagine it. Unless...
0: Unless what?
2: There's been something mysterious going on concerning Uncle Alfred and another man. Don't know his name. Uncle Alfred's been very busy for the past few weeks. Quite unusual. I mean, well, with what I took to be business matters.
0: Sir Alfred retired 2 years ago.
2: Yes, I know. In spite of that, he's been conferring with someone regularly. I asked him about it once and he seemed to be taken aback. I remember he was short with me and told me to mind my own affairs.
0: There's one chance, Noreen. One in a million.
2: Chance of what?
0: That this business acquaintance may turn out to be the man we want. And if he is, he may make use of one of those tickets.
2: To get away?
0: Possibly. Grasping for a straw, I know, but I have nothing else to cling to.
2: In any case, if you use one of those tickets, you can leave the country.
0: Yes, I thought of that, too. If I'm picked up now, I won't have a chance. At least this will give me a breathing space and something may turn up.
2: Do you think you can evade the police, Elliot? Even for a while?
0: They'll follow me. There's no question about it. Meanwhile, I'll be chasing someone else. The man who killed your uncle. Then it becomes a question of who catches up with whom first.
2: Elliot! The service door, in the rear, quickly.
0: What about you?
2: Never mind about me. They can't hold me for anything. Don't argue, Elliot. It may be the police. Run, darling.
0: Call the Hotel Alpen in Zurich and ask for Noel Donnelly. Perhaps you can join me later, darling. Wish me luck. The seats were reserved in a first-class compartment, numbers 1 and 3 facing each other. I'd left ticket number 3 at the station for my companion. When I entered the train, the compartment was empty, but just before departure time, my fellow passengers arrived. The first to enter was a woman, an American, evidently judging by her clothes. And the second was an elderly gentleman who supported himself with a cane. I watched this chap from the corner of my eye, wondering if he was my quarry. Just as the train started to move, a burly fellow with a pipe in his mouth walked into the compartment and settled himself in seat number 3. I beg your pardon.
4: Aye?
0: Do you have a match?
4: Match? I think so. Now, where... Aye, here they be, by gum.
0: The accent was Yorkshire. The hands were large. The eyes were bulgy and the jowls hung loose. The thing I noticed that made my heart take an extra beat was the small automatic revolver tucked inside a shoulder holster, revealed for a fraction of a second as his coat bulged open when he leaned over to offer me a light.
4: Terrible.
0: Sir?
4: Is he a crime wave in the news? By gum, it's terrible. Another chap was done in last night, butchered like a bloody goose.
0: You mean... the murder?
4: Aye. They caught Ruddy Killer, though. Turned out to be poor man's business partner. What's this country coming to, I wonder?
0: I wonder, too.
4: Well, I'll be away from it all in a day or two, resting myself in a little chalet where a man can find some peace and quiet.
0: You're on a holiday?
4: Aye, first one in 2 years, sir.
0: In Switzerland, I take it.
4: How do you know that?
0: You mentioned a chalet.
4: Ah, so I did. But it's more likely it'll be a small hotel. I don't think I can afford to rent a house of my own.
0: Well, where are you bound for in Switzerland?
4: Zurich.
0: And then?
4: Interlaken. I've always wanted to see the Rudi Jungfrau. My name's Spy, by the way. Herbert Spy.
0: Mine's Darnley. Noel Darnley.
4: Yeah, Darnley, eh? Oh.
0: Something wrong, Mr. Spy?
4: Wrong?
0: With my name?
4: Nothing wrong with it, Chappie, as far as I can see. You on holiday, too?
0: Not precisely, no.
4: Business?
0: More or less.
4: Switzerland?
0: Yes.
4: Ah, maybe we'll run into each other.
0: I hope so, Mr. Spy.
4: Yeah, it's funny.
0: What is?
4: I could almost swear I've seen you somewhere before.
0: No, I don't think we've met.
4: Do you live in London?
0: Yes. You?
4: My home is in Yorkshire, but I've been living in London now for some time.
0: I see.
4: Here. What's that on your coat?
0: My coat?
4: Here, on the bottom. Looks like a speck of blood.
0: That's paint.
4: Paint?
0: Yeah, I was touching a piece of pottery in my flat. I must have brushed against the paint pot.
4: Oh.
0: Excuse me.
4: Leaving?
0: I want to get a drink of water.
4: I'll go along with you. I can stand a drop myself. Pardon, ma'am. I'll just push through. Here we are.
0: After you, Mr. Spy.
4: This train's got a rock to it like a ruddy boat.
0: The water carafe's at the end of the car.
4: Wow! Look at this.
0: The train door's open.
4: Some fool forgot to shut it. A man could kill himself by falling through that hole.
0: Yes, it's dangerous.
4: Reminds me of that poor Frenchman.
0: What Frenchman?
4: Oh, you must have read about him. He was traveling on the Paris Express when he was pushed.
0: Through an open train door?
4: That's right. It was murder, no question about it.
0: Who pushed him?
4: Nobody knows. They say he learned too much.
0: About what?
4: Oh, a little affair that took place in Montmartre. A girl was killed and he knew something about it. They followed the poor lad and shoved him out just as the train went into the tunnel.
0: How horrible.
4: Wasn't much left of him when they picked him up.
0: Yes, I can imagine.
4: If you lean over a bit, you can close that door.
0: No. No, thank you.
4: What's trouble?
0: It makes me a little ill to look out this way.
4: Yeah, let me, laddie. Yeah, that's better.
0: Much.
4: Well, here's our drink.
0: Thank you.
4: Oh, by gum. Water tastes like it's been run through coal mine.
0: Shall we go back to the compartment?
4: Come along.
0: Here we are.
4: Is this right, Mumble?
0: Yes, of course.
4: Odd. Now, what did I do with my ticket? Oh.
0: Pardon me, madam.
4: Sorry, ma'am. Now, let's have a look at that ticket of mine. Seems to me...
0: Is something in the matter, Mr. Spy?
4: What was your name again, Chappie?
0: Darnley. Noel Darnley.
4: So you said before.
0: He looked suspicious for a moment. I wondered if he could actually read my mind. Then I saw him glance up above my head to my suitcase on the luggage rack, where the initials, plain enough to see, were E.P.
4: Darnley.
0: From that point on, he buried himself in his paper, while I fixed my eyes on the darkness rushing by my window. Had I overplayed my hand so early in the game? And after an interval, the train roared into a tunnel as black as the darkest pit. And when we emerged into the gathering twilight, Mr. Herbert Spy, newspaper, pipe and baggage, was gone. Are you there? Is this London?
1: Elliot, where are you calling from, darling?
0: Paris. I'm just about to board the Orient Express.
1: What's happened?
0: Well, I think I found my man, Norina. I lost him on the boat train, but I picked him up again on the platform when the train reached Paris.
5: I'm staying close to him now, although he doesn't know it. I can see him from here, waiting at the gate for the train to Zurich.
1: I'm going to join you, darling, in Switzerland.
5: How are things getting on?
1: Awful. It's been spread all over the papers. I've been questioned twice. I said I didn't know exactly where you were, and they released me. Will you stay in Zurich, Elliot?
5: No, I'm going on to Interlaken.
1: I'll find you there.
5: Are you sure you want to come? If I'm caught and you're with me...
1: I don't care. I can't stay here alone any longer. I want to share the danger with you, darling. I love you so.
5: The train gate's opened. I'd better go. Be careful you're not followed when you leave.
1: Goodbye, darling.
5: Goodbye. And wish me luck.
0: I was careful not to let him see me on the way to Zurich, and when we changed trains for Interlaken, I rode once again in a different car. I was right behind him a few hours later as he entered the door to the Hotel Joch, perched like a birdhouse on a hill, with a mighty Jungfrau as a backdrop. An omen of terror against the sky.
6: Guten Abend.
0: Guten Abend. Do you speak English? Sprechen Sie English?
6: Yeah, a little. You wish a room?
0: Please.
6: We have something here which is very nice. The view is excellent.
0: May I have your register? The name above mine was Herbert Spies, and they'd given him room number 12. I asked for 10 across the hall, then wondered what my next move was going to be. I found that decision wasn't mine to make some 20 minutes later as I finished unpacking my bag.
5: Come in. Mr. Spy, I believe.
4: Aye, Mr. Spy.
5: This is a coincidence.
4: Is it?
5: Well, I mean, running into each other this way.
4: You've been following me.
5: Oh, no. That's not quite true.
4: Don't lie, by gum. I let you trot along behind me just to see how far you'd go. Now, what's your game, chappie?
5: What's yours?
4: Mine? I'm on holiday.
5: So am I.
4: Now, look here. Why are you sticking to me like a ruddy plaster, chappie?
5: And why are you trying to run away?
4: Run away? Me?
5: You left your compartment seat in the boat train to Paris.
4: Of course I did. The seat wasn't mine. I'd made a ruddy mistake, that's what. My reservation was put to the car.
0: Then I'm sorry, Mr. Spy.
4: Sorry? For what?
0: For making a nuisance of myself. I mistook you for someone else, someone I've been searching for. I assure you I won't annoy you again.
4: You just make certain of that, chappie. That's all I've got to say.
0: I was more convinced than ever now that Spy was my man. My time was growing short. I had to locate my evidence before Scotland Yard located me. In his room, perhaps there might be something. But he didn't leave it for the next 12 hours, and by the time Noreen arrived, I was getting a bit nervy. You're quite sure no one followed you, Noreen?
2: Positive.
0: And the London papers, what do they say?
2: You've been marked, Elliot. There doesn't seem to be any question in their minds that...
0: I'm set for the noose.
2: Darling, we've got to do something.
0: Yes, well, I intend to. Spy's our man, I'm sure of it. He carries a gun.
2: He does?
0: In his room, his luggage, there may be evidence, but... Sticking so close to it, I can't break in.
2: I'll get him out, darling.
0: You? How?
2: A woman can manage those things, one way or another.
0: I don't want you getting mixed up with Spy, Noreen. It's too dangerous.
2: He's across the hall?
0: Yes, but Noreen...
2: Wait here.
0: I suppose you'd say I was a cad, letting the girl I love risk her safety for me. I had no choice. Besides, I was nearby in the room across the hall if she needed help.
2: He's gone, Elliot. The room's empty.
0: What a fool I was not to force the issue before this.
2: It's not too late. I know where he's gone.
0: Where?
2: Jungfrau Joch. There's a hotel near the summit. One of the porters told me I met him in the hall.
0: Jungfrau Joch. Very well. Wait here, my darling.
2: You're going to follow him up the mountain?
0: I've no choice. It's his life now or mine. I'm going to see this through clear to the finish. Wish me luck.

0: It's 11,000 feet straight up to the Jungfraujoch. And you're carted to the top by the highest rack railway in the world. The scenery is magnificent, if you're enjoying it as a tourist, but one has little time for landscapes when one's very life depends upon the trip. It was 4 hours to the summit. When I arrived, I had a bit of luck. As I was signing the register at the only hotel, I saw Spy walk into the restaurant for his dinner. I knew this was my chance to search his room. A pound note to the concierge procured me a passkey, and a few minutes later I was going through his luggage with a fine-tooth comb. Spy. There's no need for that revolver, Mr. Spy.
1: No.
0: Well, we can discuss this thing quietly.
1: How would you like to talk it over with a constable?
0: Don't try to bluff me, Spy.
1: Huh?
0: You wouldn't turn me over to a constable, and you know it.
1: And why not?
0: Because you murdered Sir Alfred Ainsley.
1: I what?
0: You killed him and arranged things so they'd hold me for the crime.
1: You must be young Elliot Preston.
0: Why? Why did you choose me? We never even met before. How in the name of heaven were you able to steal those things from my flat and forge a note in my name?
1: Preston, you're a fool.
0: Am I?
1: You shouldn't have run away.
0: No. What would you have preferred me to do? Take your place on the scaffold?
1: Can you read German?
0: Oh, what's that got to do with it?
1: You might have read the evening paper with the latest London news. I saw it while I was having my dinner.
0: What news?
1: You've been cleared.
0: Cleared?
1: The good thing for you, I took my holiday before Sir Alfred's murder was printed in papers. Otherwise, my friend, I'd have put you in handcuffs before that train left the London rail yards.
0: Handcuffs? You mean you're an officer?
1: Scotland Yard. And Chappie, I am on a holiday. A busman's holiday, it appears to me now.
0: But you said I was cleared. How? What? Why?
1: Simple enough. They managed to find the real killer. They haven't made an arrest yet, but they're getting close.
0: And, whom are they looking for?
1: Why,
0: Mr. Spy. Revolver shots came from behind me, and as he crumpled like a sack of flour right before my eyes, I wheeled to face the open door. She stepped into the room, a gun still smoking in her hand. Noreen!
2: Yes, darling. I'm so sorry.
0: Noreen! It was you!
2: Yes, darling.
0: Who killed your uncle? And then arranged it so they'd look for me.
2: Too bad it was wasted. I'd spent so much time. You've no idea how long it took me to forge that letter in your hand, Elliot. It was absolutely nerve-wracking.
0: But they found you out.
2: Yes. Evidently I erred in one way or another. Now it's my name that's in the news, darling. And poor Mr. Spy just paid with his life for finding that out.
0: Why? Why did you kill Sir Alfred?
2: He was opinionated. He said I was insane. Those two seats to Switzerland, darling. He was bringing me here to consult a psychiatrist.
0: Then that was why he refused to let me marry you. He knew all the time that you were mad.
2: Ridiculous, wasn't it?
0: No. Far from it. You're ill, Noreen.
2: Don't be silly.
0: Give me that revolver.
2: Don't come near me, Elliot.
0: Give me the gun.
2: One step further and I'll shoot.
0: Noreen! There was a large French window right behind her. As she tried to step backward out of my reach, she lost her footing and tumbled through the glass. It was 11,000 feet, straight down. And I hid my eyes with my fingers as she hurtled back like a stone into the void. But as she disappeared from view, I almost thought I heard her voice as it reverberated like a frightful echo between the alpine peaks.
2: Now it's your turn, darling, to wish me...

In the animal world, there is the hunter and the hunted. Hound and fox, hawk and sparrow, chicken and worm. We in the topmost species have also joined the hunt. But who is to judge precisely which of us are hounds or foxes as we enter the chase?

The Chase was created and written for the National Broadcasting Company by Lawrence Klee. Featured in tonight's cast were Joyce Linden and Lester Fletcher. Others in the cast were Horace Braham and Guy Rep. The Chase was directed and transcribed by Walter McGraw.

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15: I was a communist for the FBI. Starring Dana Andrews in an exciting tale of danger and espionage, I Was a Communist for the FBI.

0: Actual records and authentic experiences of Matt Cervetic. How many of the incidents in this unusual story? Here is our star, Dana Andrews, as Matt Cervetic, who for 9 fantastic years lived as a communist for the FBI.
1: During my 9 years with the Reds, I learned that nothing is too large or too small for communist destruction. Complete nations, races of people, individuals, even mice, are potential victims of Red treachery. In this story, the potential victims are 5 white mice. The actual victims, well, here's how it happened.
0: In a moment, listen to Dana Andrews as Matt Cervetic, Undercover Man.

0: is Dana Andrews as Matt Savetic, undercover man. This story from the confidential file is marked, use only as directed.
1: Another cell meeting, but this time no pleasantries, no dialectic debates, no small talk about classless democracies and proletarian paradise. This time, tension, trouble in the air, the worst kind of cell meeting. There, Comrade George Ritchie, cell leader.
2: Helen.
3: Yes, Comrade.
1: Comrade Helen Jonas, pretty, dark, face of an angel. An angel with a hammer and sickle instead of a halo.
2: I trust you're still working at Gordon Laboratories?
3: Well, sure, I...
2: Same capacity?
3: Yes, technician.
2: And that new drug you told us about?
3: Why, I told you, Comrade Ritchie. It's still in the early experimental stages.
2: And you're doing everything you can to impede its progress, stunt the growth of the project?
3: Of course I am.
2: Everything?
3: Well, yes, Comrade, I told you I...
4: Liar! Stop! Stop it!
1: Cut it out, Ritchie. What are you trying to do?
3: Please.
2: Mind your business, Savetic.
1: This is my business, Ritchie.
2: Stop playing Galahad, comrade. I know what I'm doing.
1: The party has official means for punishing its members.
2: Yes, as recommended by its cell leaders. Now get off your white horse and shut up.
1: I'm not going to...
2: This girl is lying. She's been lying for the last two weeks.
3: No, I haven't. I haven't.
2: You were assigned to work against the development of that new drug, Helen. Your reports claim that you've done just that.
3: Well, I have.
2: I have another report here, Helen, from another comrade.
3: At Gordon?
2: No. This report was filed by a party worker within the organization at the Merlin Pharmaceutical Corporation, one of the largest in the country. He states that the Merlin Corporation intends to invest heavily in the development of the new drug.
1: That doesn't necessarily make a liar out of Comrade Helen. Gee.
2: The Merlin Company operates on typical capitalistic instincts, Savetic. They only invest in sure things. They won't put money into a project unless it's close to perfect. If Helen had been working effectively, they'd
3: never... I tell you, my reports are true. I didn't know about Merlin, I swear. I swear I didn't.
1: You're not going to prove anything that way, Ritchie.
2: On your white horse again, Galahad? Protecting fair maidens?
1: Yeah, I'm protecting this one from an unofficial one-man goon squad.
2: All right, comrade. Inside.
1: What?
2: Go on, in the other room. Now.
1: Sending me to bed without supper, comrade?
2: Inside, Savetic. Now.
1: What for?
2: Inside, Savetic.

0: Sit here, Sir Eric.
1: Thanks, I'll stand.
0: Sit down.
1: I'll stand.
0: Tell me, what's your interest in Helen Jonas?
1: Nothing in particular. My interest is in the Communist Party. I see Comrade Jonas as a promising young worker. That sort of manhandling can only discourage her.
0: She is attractive, isn't she?
1: Attractive girls are a dime a dozen. But there's only one Communist Party.
0: Sit down, Savetic, sit down.
1: Thanks, I'll stand.
0: I admire you, Savetic.
1: Why?
0: Courage, common sense, a record for success within the party. It may surprise you to know that I have no doubts about Helen's loyalty.
1: Is that why you belted her around?
0: She's young, inexperienced. She needs to learn the value of discipline.
1: So do you, Richie.
0: Comrade, you're remarkable. Here, sit here.
1: I'll stand. Are we finished with this little talk?
0: No.
1: Well, then get on with it.
0: Helen needs guidance. An experienced hand to help her with her work over at the Gordon Laboratories.
1: What for? What difference does it make how many new drugs...
0: Difference? Figure it out. That drug they're working on may well turn out to be another of those medical miracles, another propaganda bonanza for America.
1: Our communist scientists are equally equipped
0: no.
1: to bring...
0: No. Lately, communist scientists have done far too little in the field of medicine. Another miracle drug from America would just underline that fact to the rest of the world.
1: And win new friends for the democracies, that it?
0: Yes. And if a large company like Merlin wants to sink money into the Gordon Project, it's bound to be a success. I want you to see that it's a failure, comrade.
1: How can I get into the Gordon lab? They have security measures, haven't they?
0: And we have measures for counteracting them. Helen is our direct contact at the lab, but she needs advice, guidance, from you.
1: Look, I don't know
0: you'll
1: anything
0: do
1: about...
0: You'll do two things, Savetic. One, you'll find out if and how much the Merlin Corporation is concerned with the Gordon Project. Two, you'll find a way into the Gordon lab to see that Helen Jonas sabotages the project quickly, competently, and completely.
2: My pose as the protector of Comrade Helen Jonas brought the results I wanted. I knew now that the Reds had infiltrated Gordon Laboratories. I knew why they were determined to stop the experiments, and I knew which Reds were involved. But I didn't know how to stop them. Maybe the FBI would know that.
3: Beaker,
1: this is Red.
3: Hi, where are you?
1: I just left a meeting.
3: Happy?
1: No. You'd better get word to the Gordon Laboratories.
3: Who?
1: The Gordon Research Lab. My playmates are planning to rifle their medicine cabinet.
3: You involved?
1: Yeah, they got me running the team.
3: Good.
1: Good?
3: Sure. Help them run up a score. Let them win a little.
1: Beaker, the Gordon Lab is building one of these new miracle drugs. The Merlin Corporation's interested in it. If my team scores first...
3: Look, chum, we've been getting the word from the Gordon people. We know someone's been trying to upset their Bunsen burners for weeks, but we haven't any proof, no evidence, nothing we can tack on to anyone.
1: I can tell you who it is right now.
3: Don't, we know, but we need evidence against her. With you there, we'll score the points we need.
1: You'd better score heavier and faster.
3: That's up to you.
1: Yeah, if I don't get impaled on the goalposts...
2: Next morning, step one in my commie assignment, a phone call to the Merlin Corporation. I posed as a reporter, asked for the research director, and got the public relations manager.
4: I don't know how you newsmen managed to dig up these bits of gossip.
1: Is it gossip, or is there some truth in it?
4: Well, I can't deny it, old man. No, sir, I cannot deny it. We're dickering with the Gordon Laboratories, all right.
1: Then you will be investing in their new drug.
4: Don't jump to conclusions yet. The Merlin Corporation has dedicated itself to applying the miracle of science to the miracle of life.
1: Yes, I know that, but
4: every new drug is a potential miracle drug.
1: I realize that, but I'd like something specific for a feature story.
4: What publication did you say you were with?
1: Newsbook. Newsbook magazine.
4: Ah, good. A fine magazine. I'm sorry I can't release a story for you now, old man. Soon as I can, I'll see that you get a complete rundown. Might even arrange an exclusive for you. Right now, our big news is the new type of absorbent cotton.
2: Maybe.
5: I swear, comrades, I didn't know about the Merlin business, really.
1: I think Comrade Ritchie knows you did your best, Helen.
0: You'll have to do better now, Helen, much better.
5: I'll try.
0: How far along are the experiments at the lab?
5: Well, they've gone into the white mice phase. But I've tried to prevent it. I've tried everything.
1: It's all right, Helen. Don't worry about it.
0: On the contrary, Helen, worry quite a bit about it. Those white mice are important in your life. I want that phase of the experiment to be an utter failure.
5: But that's what I've been...
0: You'll have help, of course, Comrade Svetik.
5: In the lab?
1: It's possible, isn't it?
5: I don't know. Dr. Collins, the director, is very careful about security. He's been getting fussier than ever lately.
0: I'm not concerned with Dr. Collins, Helen. I'm concerned with the failure of that project at the lab.
1: But my presence will cause trouble.
0: We'll see that it's done gracefully and cautiously.
2: The Red Party machine growled into operation. I became the phony reporter again. Helen had long talks with Dr. Collins about her friend, the reporter on Newsbook magazine. The party managed to filch some Newsbook magazine stationery. I wrote letters to whom it may concern, recommending myself, and Ritchie signed the editor's name. Later, he even forged a phony FBI affidavit, giving me security clearance. Then he phoned Dr. Collins, posed as a Newsbook editor, arranged an appointment for me, and...
6: Well, young man, you certainly come highly recommended. What is your name again?
1: Matthews. Well, it's a big story for us, Dr. Collins. A chance to tell the world how you scientists build a miracle, step by step.
6: But every step must be cleared by me. We haven't any official security measures here. No need for them. But I do like to screen our personnel and publicity.
1: That's not a bad idea these days.
6: Now, perhaps I'm overcautious, but strange things have been going on here in the lab lately. Oh, here we are. Our menagerie.
1: Well, I expected to see more mice than these.
6: No, just five for now. An early experiment. The drug we're working on looks like it may develop into a specific for at least one crippling bone disease.
1: Are these mice infected with it?
6: Yes, in varying degrees, of course. They'll be injected with a new drug in quantities proportionate to their infection.
1: When do you inject the drugs?
6: Tomorrow. You want to be in on it?
1: If I may.
6: Check with Miss Jonas, then. She'll take care of things for you.
1: I know. She's very accommodating.

0: Well?
1: What happens if those mice don't react to the drug?
0: The experiment gets set back about 8 years.
1: Can I tell Richie you'll be able to handle it?
0: I've got to do it.
1: Oh.
0: I thought I'd...
1: Shh, skip it.
2: Matthews.
3: Yes, Doctor?
2: That memory of mine is giving me trouble again. I never forget a formula, never remember.

0: I thought.
1: Is something wrong, Doctor?
0: Strange, very strange.
2: Oh, Doctor, there's...
0: Would you mind stepping into the office for a moment, Matthews?
2: No, not at all.
0: Here we are. In here, Matthews, please.
2: Okay, Doctor.
3: Hi. Is this the guy, Doctor?
0: Yes. Mr. Matthews of Newsbook Magazine, I'd like you to meet Mr. Johnson of Newsbook Magazine.

0: back to Dana Andrews, starring as Matt Savetic in I Was a Communist for the FBI and the second act of our story.
1: Mr. Johnson of Newsbook Magazine and Mr. Matthews of Newsbook Magazine spent a small eternity staring at each other. Johnson knew I was the phony, but I couldn't let him know he was right. More important, I couldn't let Dr. Collins know if he found out the truth now, if he even became suspicious of me now.
2: Well, gentlemen, you don't seem to know each other.
1: To coin a phrase, Doctor, I think there's been some mistake.
3: That's right, Matthews, and you're it. Doctor, this guy never saw the inside of the Newsbook offices.
2: Is that true, Matthews?
1: Look, Johnson, I've been freelancing for Newsbook for years. I've never met half the staff writers or even the guys who pay me. But my credentials are in order. Dr. Collins knows that.
2: That's true. That's very true.
3: Now, wait a minute. All I know is my editor got a call from the public relations manager at the Merlin Corporation.
2: Oh?
1: Dr. Collins.
2: Hmm?
1: May I see you a moment?
2: Well, please.
3: Now, just a minute. Doctor, if you have any doubts about me, you better call my editor right now.
2: Excuse us a minute, Johnson. What's it all about, Matthews? Who is he?
1: I don't know. But I don't think you should insult him by checking with the editor right now.
2: What else can I do?
1: Let me do it. Just talk to him. Keep him busy. I'll use the phone in the lab. The editor will know him, all right. Unless he's a phony. Just keep him busy. I'll only be a minute or two.

0: Beaker?
1: Beaker, this is Red.
0: You sound like trouble.
1: Right. 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Talk to the editor.
0: Okay.
1: Tell him the FBI wants to keep the new drug out of the news for a while. Tell him to call off his reporter. Tell him it's a sudden security move or something. Tell him not to tip his mitt, even to the reporter. You don't want any news slips. You can't explain why.
0: Okay, Matt.
1: And do it fast, Beaker. Right now. Hang up and call now. Right now.
2: Well, Matthews?
3: I'm sorry, Johnson. You better go.
4: Go? What are you talking about?
3: I just talked to our editor. He says there's been a mistake in the assignments.
4: Dr. Collins.
2: Perhaps you'd like to call your office from this phone, Johnson.
4: Yeah. Yeah, I sure would. This is Johnson, honey. Give me Blake's office, will you?
5: What?
4: No, I'll wait. No, I don't want him to call me back. I'll wait till he gets off the other line.
1: We waited, Johnson, Collins, and I. I was afraid to think, afraid of what my thoughts would tell me. Maybe the editor was talking to Beaker right now. Or maybe Beaker hadn't even gotten to him yet. Maybe.
4: Hello. Mr. Blake? Yes, sir, this is Johnson. I'm up at the Gordon Lab now. What? But you told me to... Okay. Sure. Yeah, well, I thought you were...

0: All right, Chip. Goodbye.
1: Okay, Matthews. I don't get it, but you win. See you around the office sometime. Maybe.
2: Let's see now, Miss Jonas. Is this the fourth or fifth one?
3: Mouse number five, Doctor.
2: Mm-hmm. All right. Hold him now. Easy. There. Now, that's that.
4: What happens now that they've been inoculated, Doctor?
2: Now? Well, now we wait and see whether we've got a miracle or a dud.
5: Five white mice, each one a barometer of scientific endeavor. If they live, all humanity benefits. If they die, two diseases profit by the loss. One of them, a red plague called communism. The principal carrier of that disease right now, an angel-faced comrade with the heart of a cobra and a head full of plans.
3: You see, comrades, each one of the mice has been given just enough of the new drug to counteract the infection. I can't lessen the strength of the drug, but I can add to the infection.
4: How can you do that?
3: Septic solution. Give them another shot. Instead of the drug this time, use a solution containing the same bacteria they're suffering from. That way we make the infection stronger than the drug dosage. And nothing mysterious shows up under examination later.
6: Comrade Helen, can you do this without being discovered?
3: I hope so, Comrade Ritchie.
4: Seems pretty risky to me. Dr. Collins is keeping close watch on his patients.
3: The lab is locked up tight from midnight to 6 a.m. I have a key.
4: You'll need someone to stand guard, check those burglar alarms, and
3: I'd rather do it alone, Comrade.
4: Alone? Why?
3: Please, Comrade Stenick. If I'm alone and something goes wrong, only one of us suffers, not both.
6: She's right, Savetic. She knows what to do. Let her alone.
4: But I just...
3: Comrade Stenick. One more pair of hands, one more pair of footsteps, just increases the chances of being discovered. Please.
6: It's settled, Savetic. Stay out of it. You've done your job. Now let Helen finish hers.
5: Helen planned to enter the lab between 3 and 4 the next morning. I couldn't tell the FBI or even Dr. Collins without incriminating myself with the party. I had to see that Helen was caught on the premises with enough evidence on hand to put her out of circulation. Time, 10 minutes before 3 a.m. The lab, dark, deserted. The door, locked. But not too difficult to pick, even at that hour. I reset the lock and headed for the supply cupboards that held the septic solutions. Not this one. No, not this one either. One of these I knew was... Ah, here we are. Lab technicians are used to finding the same supplies in the same places all the time. If I could just mix up these bottles of solutions, enough to delay Helen, to slow up the whole procedure. Ah, there. Septic solutions mixed up with bottles of antiseptics. It would take Helen time to find them here in the dark. And... Uh-oh, somebody coming. Helen? Collins? Who? Pressed flat against the wall behind the cabinets. I couldn't see my visitor, but the steps were coming closer, closer. Helen, just a few minutes early. She was unwrapping a sterile syringe now. In a moment, she'd be looking for the septic solutions. Now, she was just 3 cabinets away from me, looking for the bottles I had just moved. Any minute, she'd be checking the other cabinets. The ones right behind me. She was going the other way, toward the room where the mice were kept. Now she was in the room, a door between us. If she'd stay there long enough, I could make a break for it. If she just stayed there long enough...

0: Who's that? Who is it?
1: I was out now, and she was in. She'd left her key in the door, so it was easy to keep her in. I took the key with me. Final step, a simple mechanical procedure. The burglar alarm. I stood outside the lab, watching Helen's flashlight sending frantic beams around the darkened upstairs room. She was locked in for keeps. In a moment, the cops would find her there. Collins would be called, and the career of the youngest, prettiest saboteur in the party would be over.

0: get with her.
1: Get with her.
2: Hello?
1: Mika, this is Red.
2: Who?
1: Red. Red, wake up.
2: At 4 a.m. Are you in a jam or are you off your rocker?
1: Neither one. The cops have your saboteur for you.
2: They what?
1: I just saw them pick her up at the Gordon Lab.
2: Oh, I'd better get down there.
1: Wait a minute. They'll hold her for breaking and entering till Dr. Collins presses charges. She's frightened enough to talk plenty.
2: Good. Nice work, Matt.
1: Now, one more thing. Ask Collins about the letters and affidavits he received recommending me. One of them's a phony FBI affidavit. It's been forged.
2: By you?
1: No, by my commie cell leader.
2: Good. There's a tidy little jail sentence waiting for him, then.
1: Yeah, Comrade Ritchie got himself caught in his own mousetrap. Those 5 white mice, by the way, didn't die. Dr. Collins saw to that. Once in a while, when it's dark enough and I'm alone, I walk by the Gordon Laboratories. Usually, there's a light burning inside. Dr. Collins, at work on another miracle. He works alone, I walk alone. But there's a difference. When he works, he's got the whole human race rooting for him. But when I walk alone.

This is Dana Andrews, friends. One of the founders of communism once remarked, "Liberty is so precious that it must be rationed." In a democracy, however, we've learned that liberty is precious because it cannot be rationed. When the tyrants in the world learn that, there'll be no more tyrants. In the story you just heard, names, dates, and places are fictitious to protect innocent persons. Many of these stories are based on incidents in the life of Matt Savedic, who worked undercover for the FBI. Next week, another fantastic adventure. Join us then, won't you?

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0: For the first time in history, Scotland Yard opens its official files to bring you the authentic, true stories of some of its most baffling crimes.
1: These are the true stories, the unvarnished facts, just as they occurred, reenacted for you by an all-British cast. Only the names of the participants have, for obvious reasons, been changed. The stories are presented with the full cooperation of Scotland Yard.
0: Research on Whitehall 1212 is prepared by Percy Hoskins, chief crime reporter of the London Daily Express. The stories for radio are written and directed by Willis Cooper. This is the story of Scotland Yard file number 202124. Here is Chief Superintendent John Davidson to brief you.
2: These two rooms constitute the famous Black Museum of Scotland Yard, in which are preserved many of the objects which were of importance in solving of crimes which have confronted us. The exhibits in here range from lethal weapons to the most innocent of hearing items. They're all classified and filed most carefully so that they'll be available for study. We find them quite useful. A bloodstain that led Scotland Yard men to the discovery of a murderer in 1930 may be of great assistance in solving a similar crime in 1952. Here, I show you a plain mirror, tag 202124, a plain gilt-framed mirror, its frame badly tarnished. Just such a mirror as you might find hanging in 100 cheap flats in London's West End. But with one small difference. This smudged fingerprint here in the lower left-hand corner. Here, just there, above the frame. This mirror had looked on murder. This is the murderer's fingerprint. Oh, now here is Superintendent Charles Brereton of Scotland Yard. He's the man who solved this case, 202124.
3: I had the assistance, though, John, of Marjorie Ashley, remember?
2: Why, wasn't Marjorie Ashley the woman who was murdered?
3: Yes, that fingerprint's in her blood.
4: On a morning in February 1942, a scant 2 months after your Pearl Harbor, I had a telephone call from Inspector Francis Xavier Costello at West End Central Police Station. What is it, Frank, I asked?
5: The woman was apparently murdered, sir. Strangled with a green scarf. Her name was Rachel Soskin, sir.
4: Where'd they find her?
5: Wyndham Place, Merriman, sir. Identified her from her purse. The murderer had thrown it away, but we found it. Nothing in it but her identity card.
4: Well, what are you calling me for? Can't you handle a routine murder, Inspector?
5: Excuse me, sir, but I don't think it's a routine murder.
4: Why?
5: Well, sir, the woman, in addition to having been strangled, had been horribly beaten up.
4: I'm sure that's regrettable, Costello, but after all, is it so unusual?
5: It is that, sir. The doctor here says the blows were inflicted after death.
4: The report from the mortuary by Keith Yarrow, the Home Office pathologist, confirmed the report. The woman had been brutally beaten after she had died from strangulation. At first glance, it appeared that the murderer, in an attempt at robbery, had inadvertently committed murder. But with the discovery of the beating...
6: Jack the Ripper.
4: Jack the Ripper flourished in the years 1888 and 89, 53 years before. He would have been at least 75 years old. Criminal Records Office was consulted. The names of every possible suspect were dredged up and thoroughly investigated, but to no avail whatever. Investigation of the murdered woman, Mrs. Rachel Soskind, disclosed the fact that she had been a quiet, highly respectable person whose husband was absent in the African campaign. There was not a single clue of any sort. On the third day, I had another telephone call from the West End Central Police Station. Inspector Costello again.
5: There's another, sir.
4: Another what, Inspector?
5: Another murdered woman, sir.
4: Oh?
5: Water Street in her own flat. Name? Marjorie Ashley, 26. Lived alone.
4: Same type of woman?
5: A dancer.
4: Uh-huh.
5: Found her this morning about 10 o'clock. A landlady looking to collect her rent.
4: Had she been robbed?
5: The room had been ransacked. Apparently only money had been taken, but at least she'd been killed, sir.
4: How?
5: Butcher knife, sir. Her own. It's rather dreadful.
4: Anything new on the other case?
5: No, sir. This could be the same chap, sir.
4: Mm-hmm. Well, what are you doing?
5: He left his calling card this time, sir.
4: Mm-hmm. With his name?
5: No name, sir. But it's him, all right.
4: Who?
5: Jack the Ripper, sir.
4: It could have been Jack the Ripper's calling card, right enough. I visited the room myself with Inspector Costello.
7: They've got the knife in the laboratory at the yard, sir.
4: No fingerprints on it, I expect.
7: Not on it, sir, I'm afraid. But they're looking. But here's his calling card, sir.
4: Blood.
7: Like a slaughterhouse, sir. But here...
4: On the mirror.
7: Yeah, he touched it, sir. The fingerprint man from the yard is sure it's not hers.
4: Smudged a little.
7: He says they can classify it all right, sir. He's photographed it. They're working on it now.
4: Well. You say she was robbed.
7: Took all her money, emptied her purse.
4: Wanted to make it look like robbery.
7: Must think we're fools. If you could have seen her, sir.
4: Thanks. Well, he's left his prints. We'll find him.
7: I don't think we'll find his prints in the files, sir.
4: Why not?
7: They didn't have fingerprints in Jack the Ripper's day, did they?
4: Costello was right. They charted the fingerprint found on the mirror, the one you saw a moment ago, but it could not be found under any classification in our files. 48 hours later, the police found the body of Margaret Newton in her flat in Gosfield Street near Tottenham Court Road.
7: It's the same one, sir. Her purse empty and the place turned upside down and she... Well, slaughterhouse again, sir. Worse than the last one.
4: Fingerprints?
7: Yes, sir. A bottle of bath salts has been smashed. Or one of the pieces. Two sets of prints, hers and his.
4: Who was she?
7: No particular occupation, sir.
4: Ah.
7: Seen around various West End nightclubs a great deal.
4: Mm-hmm. Must have met him in one of them.
7: Who, sir?
4: Jack the Ripper, old boy. In the criminal records office at Scotland Yard, men worked long hours, sifting files for the names of known or suspected sex offenders. Men with criminal records which included crimes of violence. Each was painstakingly investigated. Fingerprints of all were checked with those we had found at the scenes of the last two murders. The results? Nothing. The West End of London was terrified. Women stayed in their homes after dark behind locked doors. Hundreds of suspects were questioned. The results? Nothing. Nightlife in the West End all but ceased to exist. 2 days later, Mrs. Doris Brooks, the wife of a hotel manager, was murdered in her flat not more than a mile away from the scene of the last crime.
7: I'm ready for the loony bin, sir.
4: We all are, Costello. No clues this time at all?
7: None at all, sir. Treated her the same way as he did the others, but he didn't leave any clues, any fingerprints.
4: Well, a fat lot of good the other fingerprints have done us anyway.
7: Yes, sir.
4: Well, cheer up. We'll get him eventually. He's crazy, obviously. He'll slip.
7: Well, how many more poor women will have to be murdered before we do, sir?
4: Well, have you any ideas, then?
7: No more than you have, sir.
4: What puzzles me is why he still keeps up the pretense that the motive's robbery.
7: The man's got a diseased mind.
4: Well, obviously.
7: I think he thinks he's fooling us, sir.
4: He is.
7: He couldn't have got more than £20 from all his victims.
4: It isn't money he wants. He's a maniac.
7: He takes their money, then.
4: That's how he thinks he's fooling us, Costello. He's done this before.
7: Every assault case in the last 10 years has been examined. He's not any of them.
4: Somebody knows him.
7: We've checked the acquaintances of all four women, sir. If we could find one person that more than one of them knew...
4: Well?
7: There's no such person, sir.
4: 3 days went by. 4, 5, a week. There are no more reports of violence either attempted or consummated on the persons of any more London women. Our people were still hard at work. The scene of each of the four crimes had been gone over again and again for clues. But none. None at all. Our voluminous files of crime yielded nothing. Women began to appear again on the streets of London, but still almost as much as a man's life was worth for him to speak to an unescorted woman. The newspapers were still full of warnings. Women screamed for a policeman when a strange man lifted his hat to them. But some women are foolhardy. Such a one was Miss Paula Ingram. I heard about her from the station superintendent at C Division in Savile Row, Arthur Austin. I hurried to Savile Row to see Miss Ingram. A slight, rather pretty little woman with astonishing blonde hair.
8: Of course, I don't know, sir. I know there's lots of soldiers walking the streets, sir, looking to pick up a bit of fluff, especially if they're good-looking, you know.
4: Go on, please, Miss Ingram.
8: Well, it was last night as I was coming out of a place in Jermyn Street when this bloke stopped me. "Hello, sweetness and light," he says. And I didn't realize he was speaking to me.
4: Oh. You didn't see his face, of course.
8: No, sir, I didn't see his face. But I could tell he was in an RAF uniform.
4: How?
8: Well, the little cap, you know. I could see that.
4: Yeah.
8: Air cadet he was. I could see the white on the cap.
4: Mm-hmm.
8: Well, going somewhere, he asks me, and I stopped off a moment to speak to him. I always try to be nice to the forces, and he sounded so nice and so polite.
4: Go on, please.
8: So I stopped, and we started to talk.
4: Mm-hmm.
8: He kept getting closer to me, but I didn't give it much attention.
4: Why?
8: I thought perhaps he was going to try to kiss me. They often do, you know, especially the RAF lads. And all of a sudden, I felt his hands on my neck.
4: What did you do?
8: It came to me in a flash. This is Jack the Ripper, I thought. And I tried to push him away, but he just got his hand around my throat and I just screamed, "Help! Help!" I said. And he let go my neck and said, "Now don't." And I screamed again and he turned and ran.
4: Uh-huh.
8: And then I thought to myself, you're making a bloody fool of yourself. And I called after him, but he was still running. And I thought, well, now maybe I haven't. And I came over here to the police station and reported it. Did I make a bloody fool of myself, sir?
4: You didn't see his face?
8: No, sir. But he was most pleasant-spoken, though he was rather forward. Oh, dear. Now I wonder if I did the right thing.
4: You're still alive, aren't you?
8: Yes. But, oh, dear!
4: What's the matter?
8: So is he!
4: We kept the news of Paula Ingram and her experience out of the papers. Might be trivial, but then again it might not be, I said to Costello.
7: This girl Ingram, sir, what do you think of her?
4: London's full of girls like that, unfortunately.
7: Soldiers call them Piccadilly Commanders.
4: Right.
9: That was the kind of women Jack the Ripper specialized in, wasn't it?
4: Oh, will you stop that Jack the Ripper stuff?
9: Was, wasn't it?
7: Wasn't it, sir?
4: That's a pretty thin sort of clue, Inspector.
7: What about the other four women that were killed? Weren't they the same kind?
4: Well,
7: sir. Could be a clue, couldn't it? All the same class of women. Same way Jack the Ripper.
4: How are we going to find this Jack the Ripper? How do we know whether he's the right one? How do we... Excuse me. Superintendent Brereton here. Oh, yes, Superintendent Austin. Oh, is that so? Well, that's quite encouraging. He's on the way. Good. We'll wait. I expect... Oh, here he is now, I think. Open the door, will you, Mr. Costello?
7: Yes, sir.
4: Thank you. Yes, I... I think it is one of your men.
7: Okay, I'll take it.
4: Right. Costello's got it. Thank you. This is most awfully good of you, old man. Yes, that's it. Thank you. I'll tell you what luck we have. Goodbye. What is it, a gas mask?
7: Yes, sir. From Superintendent Austin at Water Street.
4: Let's have it. It was found in a doorway on German Street shortly after noon, Austin says. Let's see. LAC Frederick Gordon, RAF, number 70...
7: 1256.
4: Well, let's see what we shall see, eh, Costello?
7: Uh-huh.
4: German Street. Not two doors away from where our Miss Ingram had her encounter with the amorous airman. Hand me the phone, will you, Costello?
7: Yes, sir.
4: Give me the Air Ministry, please. Here, you take this. Ask them where leading air craftsman Frederick Gordon is stationed, will you, whilst I take a look at this thing.
7: Yes, sir. Think that's him, sir?
4: We'll see. Huh, what's this?
7: Hello? Inspector Costello, Scotland Yard here. I wonder, can you tell me where to find L.A.C. Gordon, Frederick Gordon, number 707-1256? Quiet. I'll wait. What have you found, sir?
4: Look, in the gas mask bag.
7: Yes? Regent's Park, special cadet wing there. Thank you. She said he was a cadet, sir.
4: I think you'd better go see him.
7: Yes. What did you find of the case, sir?
4: Does a woman's comb and a lipstick marked DB look like part of an RAF cadet's kit? While Inspector Costello set out for Regent's Park, where the special RAF cadet wing was quartered, preparing for their commissions, I took the things I'd found in the gas mask case down to the property room. May I see the effects of these women, Mrs. Rachel Suskin, Miss Marjorie Ashley, Margaret Newton, Mrs. Doris Brooks?
10: Jack the Ripper murdered...
4: If you insist on calling them that?
10: Yes, I got them right here. Right here, all together.
4: Well, let's see them.
10: Yes, yes, sir. Well, here's the first one, sir. Rachel Soshkin.
4: Mm-hmm.
10: Nothing in it but her identity card, sir.
4: Well, let's see another.
10: Marjorie Ashley.
4: That all?
10: Just a handbag, sir.
4: Uh-huh.
10: What is it?
4: This comb.
10: Same as the other things in it. Where did you get it, sir?
4: The RAF had it. Matches, doesn't it?
10: Yes, sir.
4: Let's see the others.
10: Margaret Newton.
4: Empty. Next.
10: Doris Brooks.
4: Right.
10: What is it, sir?
4: Was there a lipstick in this?
10: No, sir.
4: Then this one was hers.
10: Must be, sir. Yeah, initials on it. D.B. Doris Brooks. Yeah, just like the silver pencil. And the comb. And nail file. Sterling. All the same initials. D.B.
4: Not bad, not bad.
10: Oh, excuse me, sir.
4: Well, that's all I wanted.
11: Property room. Who? Oh, yes, sir. Superintendent Brereton. The call is for you, sir.
4: Who is it?
11: Who is it, please? Inspector Costello, sir.
4: Oh, good. Thank you. Brereton here. Hello, Costello.
5: I'm at Regent's Park, sir.
4: Yes?
5: He's gone, sir.
4: Well?
5: Warrant officer here tells me he's on pass.
4: Well, where did he go? Does he know?
5: Yes, sir. He heard Gordon say he was going to visit a lady friend of his.
4: Back in my office, I had just completed a telephone call when my door was flung open. Costello entered with a man in Royal Air Force blue.
12: Come on in.
4: Ah, you did find him, Costello.
12: No, sir. This is Warrant Officer Gibbons. He's from Gordon's cadet wing at Regent's Park, sir.
13: Sir, I believe you're wrong about Gordon.
4: Why, Mr. Gibbons?
13: Gordon's one of the most popular cadets in the entire wing, sir.
4: Well, what does that prove?
13: Oh, I don't believe Gordon's capable of the things...
4: What's he like, Mr. Gibbons?
13: Well, he's a fine chap, sir. I admit he does chuck his weight about a little, but most of the chaps call him the Count because he's so... Well, he's a gentleman, sir.
4: May I ask, Mr. Gibbons, what did you do in civilian life?
13: I was sales representative for the Peerless Bicycle Company of Ealing, sir.
4: I see.
12: Warrant Officer Gibbons has brought Gordon's fingerprints with him, Superintendent.
4: Fingerprints?
13: And we require fingerprints to be taken on all men posted to this wing, sir. A new regulation.
4: Very praiseworthy, I'm sure. May I see them?
13: By all means, sir.
4: Thank you. Costello, will you ask Ernest Whiting to bring up those fingerprints we have so he can compare them?
12: I'll take these down, sir.
4: If Mr. Gibbons doesn't mind.
13: Oh, not at all, sir.
4: Good. All right then, Inspector.
12: Right.
4: You told Inspector Costello Gordon was going to see a lady friend, sir.
13: Yes, sir.
4: Did he mention her name?
13: No, sir.
4: Why is he so popular there at Regent's Park?
13: Well, sir, he's very pleasant. He has lots of money, and he spends it quite freely.
4: Ah.
13: And the men, they like him a great deal, sir.
4: I dare say. Would you, of course, recognize Gordon?
13: Oh, yes, of course, sir.
4: We may ask you to do so.
13: All right, sir. Is he here?
4: I think he will be, eventually.
13: All right, sir.
4: Thank you.
13: Yes, sir.
4: But you may need to go with us to identify him.
13: Do you know where he is, sir?
4: I think I know where to find him.
13: My, you Scotland Yard people, you're marvellous.
4: Not always, Mr. Gibbons, I'm afraid. Excuse me.
13: Yes.
4: Superintendent Brereton here.
14: I'm calling for Superintendent Austin, sir.
4: Good. Any news?
14: Yes, sir. The porter from the Silver Kitten...
4: The what?
14: The nightclub, sir, where Paula Ingram works.
4: Oh, yes. The place on German Street where she...
14: That's it, sir. Mm-hmm. Well, he came in only a minute ago. He said there was a RAF man, you know, an airman, asking him where she lives.
4: Miss Ingram?
14: Paula Ingram, sir.
4: Did he tell him?
14: Unfortunately, yes, sir.
4: How long ago was that?
14: But he asked, about 10 minutes ago, sir. Then he got rather terrified. He knows the story, sir, and he ran right over here to tell us.
4: You have men at the place where she lives?
14: Yes, sir. But there are hundreds of men on the street in airmen's uniforms, and we haven't any idea what he looks like.
4: Well, I can remedy that. I have a man here who can identify him.
14: Well, we're afraid we'll be too late, sir.
4: Be there as soon as I can. Now, where the devil's Costello? Costello!
12: Ernest Whiting says they're the same, sir.
4: Eh?
12: The fingerprints, sir. He says he'll swear that they're the same as the ones that we have.
13: No, I still think there's some mistake, sir.
4: There isn't. If Ernest Whiting says they're the same, they're the same. He knows more about finger... Come on, Mr. Gibbons.
12: Where are we going, sir?
4: After Jack the Ripper. Come on, quickly.
13: But I say...
12: Here's your cap, Mr. Gibbons. We need you.
4: Traffic didn't hamper us very much. We were in one of the cars of the flying squad, and nothing seems to bother them. Pedestrians scuttled for the pavement as we skidded around corners on our way to the house off German Street, which Paula Ingram had given us as her address. Now, of course, you followed me. I had ordered policemen to that address as soon as I'd heard that Gordon was on his way to see a lady friend. Somehow or other, he'd obtained her name. I was certain that eventually he'd find the address, and I proposed to find him. If possible, before he'd attack Paula Ingram. It was a long way there. Our car drew up at last a few doors away from the house. Have you seen him yet?
15: There have been several RAF men along the street,
4: sir. Come on, Costello.
12: Come on, Mr. Gibbons.
13: Oh, say.
12: Come on.
4: This house. Come on. Up the stairs. Hurry. This is the room. Listen.
7: Perhaps he's been here.
4: Quiet. Hear anything?
7: I don't. Do you?
16: Oh, I don't hear a thing. Do you think that...
4: Shh!
16: I say...
4: Quiet.
16: I was going to say... I think I can smell something.
4: It's her perfume.
16: No, sir. It's the kind he always wears.
7: Perfume?
16: He always wears it. It's Channel's Russia leather. I recognize it anywhere. We're always spoofing him about it.
4: Come on! At that door! Come on! Now!
16: Oh! He came back! It's just the river!
4: Gordon! What on earth? You recognize him, Gibbons?
13: Of course I do. He's Cadet Frederick Gordon.
15: You copper's knock, you.
4: Frederick Gordon, I charge you with the willful murder of Marjorie Ashley.
15: Take your filthy hands off
4: me. And I warn you that anything you say will be taken down in writing and may be used in evidence.
15: Don't touch me.
4: Are you all right, Miss Ingram?
16: Oh, he said he'd come to kill me. He
17: not have to die. He said I...
4: Search him, Costello.
18: Hold your arms up, Gordon.
4: Get away from
18: me. Hold your arms up, please. What's this?
13: I know what that is. It's the carving knife the cookhouse sergeant told me had been stolen by somebody. That's the king's property.
4: I shouldn't worry about it, Mr. Gibbons. Cadet Gordon isn't going to use it. Bring him along, Inspector. At his trial, Gordon was asked why he committed these four savage murders. He smiled. He was an extraordinarily attractive young man, and he did have a winning smile. He was asked again, why?
19: It's really quite simple. When I was posted to the special wing, I realized that these young men, my fellow cadets, were young men of the best families, used to much better things than I was. I wouldn't be patronized by them. I'm as good as they. But I needed money. Realized, of course, that an officer of the Royal Air Force, which I was soon to be, wouldn't stoop to stealing from his comrades. Oh, I have stolen before, sir. But not since I became a cadet. I felt I must have money, however.
4: Why?
19: One must keep up one's standards, my dear man. But I decided to acquire money. There are many women with full purses. Women the world would never miss. And I hit upon this scheme. I would rid the world of a few quite undesirable people, and I'd have their money. Nobody'd ever suspect they were destroyed for their money if Jack the Ripper killed them. You'd be too sure the murderer was Jack come back to Earth, and you'd never notice their money, too, was gone. I think that was rather clever. They'd be looking around for human fiends and never even glance at the handsome RAF cadet. I've been told so many times that I'm quite attractive to women. I did very well, thank you. My only regret is that I didn't kill you, Miss Ingram. She had a good bit of money. You'd still be looking for Jack the Ripper, wouldn't you, Superintendent?
4: Despite the desperate representations by counsel that Frederick Gordon was insane, a jury at Old Bailey found him guilty of the murder of Marjorie Ashley. He was hanged in June 1942, still smiling in a most charming manner.

You have heard another in the series Whitehall 1212, compiled from the official files of Scotland Yard. Research on Whitehall 1212 is prepared by Percy Hoskins of the London Daily Express. 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

The war changed many things, the face of the earth and the people on it. Before the war, Frank Race worked as an attorney, but he traded his law books for the cloak and dagger of the OSS. And when it was over, his former life was over too. Adventure had become his business. The Adventures of Frank

0: And now we join Frank Race for the Enoch Arden Adventure.
1: It was one of those places that features music, not only for atmosphere, but also to drown out the cries of the patrons when they get their checks. Mine was a mellow mood. I expected to be joined at any moment by a creature both feminine and alluring. So I was settling myself for a gentle and interesting evening when...
2: But I cannot admit you, monsieur.
3: Hey, Ray, tell these guys you know me, will you?
1: Don't make a scene, Henri. Let the gentleman in.
3: There, you see, wise guy. Wise guy.
1: Well, what's the pitch, Mung?
3: I got a dame in a cab. She wants to see you.
1: Why didn't she come in? She's supposed to meet me here.
3: Huh? You expecting a dame?
1: Well, you don't think I'd go white tie and to dine alone, do you?
3: I got me a feeling the dame in my cab ain't the one you're expecting.
1: Blonde, statuesque, rather beautiful?
3: Uh-uh. Redhead, stacked, completely a pip.
1: That good?
3: Mm-mm.
1: All right, you sold me. Henri.
2: You wish something, Monsieur Race?
1: Yeah, there'd be a lady seeking me. I've been taken suddenly ill.
2: Ill?
1: You'll make it convincing.
2: Hmm? Oh, but of course, Monsieur Race. You are dying.
1: A phrase from Mark, the lady in the cab was a pip. I had a look at her while lighting a cigarette. I held the match until it almost burned my fingers. Then I sat back to await developments.
4: I'm Hillary Stewart. I have a personal problem that I think you could help me with, Race. A matter of insurance. The policy's for $500,000.
1: Something tells me the insurance is on your husband's life.
4: Yes.
1: And at the moment he's alive?
4: I don't know. You see, Race, I'm 26 years old. I was married 8 years ago. Almost 7 years ago, my husband disappeared.
1: Disappeared?
4: Just disappeared. Police had the case. There was a lot of publicity and...
1: Oh, yes, yes, I remember. Martin Stewart, senior partner in the importing firm of Stewart Ronick, wasn't he?
4: That's right. And in this state, when a person's been missing for 7 years,
1: he may be declared legally dead under the Enoch Arden law. Which would make that little insurance policy of yours payable.
4: You cover ground quickly, Mr. Race.
1: $500,000, I'm afraid I can't see where you'd have any problems.
4: Do you think the insurance company will be inclined to pay all that money without investigation?
1: No. I think they'll investigate all over the place. But if everything's above board...
4: Suppose they were to find that my husband had been murdered.
1: Well, that'd be important only if you murdered him. Did you?
4: That's what I mean. That's why I want you to look into the affair for my protection. Will you take the case?
1: Yeah, have dinner with me. Coax me a little.
4: I'd like that, but I can't. Not tonight. Tomorrow, perhaps?
1: Let's drop the perhaps.
4: All right. And now if I could be transferred to another cab, I must go home.
1: Well, we'll take you home. Where to?
4: Sumter Terrace, 1450.
1: Sumter Terrace is an exclusive district. One of those streets where tall, thin trees line the curves and short, fat women parade their dogs. There was a man standing before the entrance to number 1450 as I escorted Hillary Stewart up the steps. She spoke to him.
4: Hello, Gary. I'm sorry I'm late.
5: I've been waiting an hour.
4: I'm truly sorry. I'll go in and get ready right away. Thanks a lot, Mr. Race. If you'll call for me...
1: Tomorrow. I'll remember. I wanted to go into the building, then I turned toward Mark in the cab. But I didn't go toward them. Gary was there on the steps, blocking the way to the street.
5: Stay away from her, understand?
1: Now you're making me very sad. It's practically an engraved invitation to come back.
5: Yeah? And what's this?
1: His punch nailed me to the wall of the building. His outline danced in front of me as I fought to breathe, to stay upright. I was conscious of his grinning at me, an ugly grin. Then he pulled the door open and went inside.
6: Hey, what went on there? What goes on, Race, you hurt?
1: Well, just embarrassed, Mark. Yeah, I'll be all right. In a second.
6: I thought I saw him throw a snake punch at dirty lowdown. No good. What are you slugging?
1: Well, I digest my food.
6: Go on inside. I'll go in and beat his brains.
1: No, not now, Mark. I can take care of myself. I have an idea we'll be seeing him again. The forced soup diet that Gary had thrust upon me was wearing on my nerves by the next evening. My appetite was back in working order and my spirits were high, but the housekeeper who answered the door at the residence of Hillary Stewart sent them into a nosedive.
7: I don't understand it, sir. She left no messages.
1: You have no idea where she can be reached, huh?
7: Well, she took a plane last night to Europe.
1: To Europe? Last night?
7: Yes, sir. To Zurich, Switzerland. Perhaps you could write to her there at the Hotel Metropole.
1: Sorry. I don't suppose you have any idea of why she went there.
7: Well, Mr. Stewart, God rest him, used to have a branch of his company there. I think Mr. Romick, his partner, works from there now.
1: I take it you've been with Mrs. Stewart for some time?
7: Oh, yes, sir. I was Mr. Stewart's housekeeper for 10 years before he married her.
1: I understand he disappeared not long after the wedding.
7: Yes. Happened right here in this very room. It was a Sunday afternoon. He was listening to the radio. And then the news came over that Pearl Harbor had been bombed. Mr. Stewart, he didn't say a word. He got up and walked out of the house, and we never saw him or heard of him again.
1: Well, thank you. Thank you very much. With Hillary Stewart running out on me, my first reaction was an impulse to flip the whole thing. I can do without women to play games, even glamorous redheads. When I thought of her playmate Gary and that sneak punch, and decided that I had to see that boy again. The way he'd acted made me certain I'd find him wherever I'd find Hillary. I played a hunch. I went into a phone booth and called several of the bigger life insurance companies. And I hit the jackpot when I spoke to Steve Watson, vice president in charge of claims at Columbia Life Plan.
8: Yes, Rice, we issued the policy on Stewart's life. Why?
1: Well, I just think the claim's a little fuzzy.
8: Huh?
1: I'd check some more before paying off.
8: Oh, I wish you'd have told me that a little bit sooner. Claim was paid off in full yesterday.
1: Yesterday?
8: That's right.
1: And she'd already collected when I met her.
8: Hmm? Was that right?
1: Nothing, Steve.
8: Wait a minute, you got something on your mind, spill it.
1: Hey, look, Steve, let me throw you a proposition. I think that claim's off base. Let me look into it. And if I come up with something, I'm working for you. And if I fail, I'm on my own.
8: That's the deal. Where can I reach you?
1: Make it care of American Express, Zurich, Switzerland. Switzerland, land of peace and comparative plenty, nestling in the heart of a war-torn and starving continent. Setting down on the runway of the Zurich airport was different from most European landings. There were no bomb-shattered buildings, no rubble-choked streets. Mark and I smudged the register at the Hotel Metropole. I found Hillary Stewart's name in the book. She wasn't in, so I left Mark at the hotel and located the office of Stewart Runnick.
9: Guten Tag.
1: Guten Tag. I'm looking for a... ich bin...
9: An American. Well, don't struggle with the lingo, pal. Let's just talk United States.
1: Oh, gladly. Now, I always have trouble with my umlauts.
9: So do I. Hey, where are you from?
1: New York.
9: No place like it. Hey, I used to play ball for the Dodgers.
1: Hmm?
9: 2 years with them before Uncle Robbie traded me. Third base.
1: Yeah, in the hot corner.
9: Yeah. Yeah, that was a long time ago. What'd you say your name was?
1: Frank Race.
9: Hmm.
1: And I'm looking for a young lady I think you may know. Hillary Stewart.
9: Why, sure I do. I was her husband's partner. I'm Pete Romick, and you're in luck. Hillary's in the other office. Came in a few minutes ago. Come on.
1: Hillary was sitting beside her desk, sipping hot chocolate. There was no flicker of surprise in her eyes when she saw me. We were still playing a game, and she was winning, because I could see that she had been expecting me. Behind the desk sat a dark-skinned man who might have been from the Mediterranean area. I had a feeling that at home he'd have been wearing a turban. He was introduced as Sutra Heyman, manager of the office.
10: You have just arrived in Switzerland, Mr. Rice?
1: A few hours ago.
10: Enjoy a pleasant voyage?
1: Enjoyed a fast flight.
4: You must have, Rice. Faster than I expected.
1: Ah, but you did expect. You know, we never quite finished that chat we started in New York. Our dinner dates might result in a case of malnutrition for me.
4: Forgive me, Rice, and I'll make it up to you this very evening. There's a quaint place just on the outskirts of town, the Dorrit. Let's meet there, say at 8.
1: Fine. 8 o'clock it is. The Dorth is the kind of place you dream about. It had all the old world charm, along with candlelight and exquisite linen, fine old silver. The place did something extra for Hillary's eyes. And it was difficult not to forget that this lovely creature was a very dangerous companion.
4: Oh, I'm enjoying this enormously, Ray. It's the sort of place I'd enjoy spending every evening with someone like you after I get the insurance money.
1: Well, you must be suffering from amnesia, child. You've already received the money. Oh. You can put away that fetching stare, Ducky. Got my information from the insurance company.
4: All right, Race. I guess I should have given you my confidence in the first place.
1: I'm listening.
4: I engaged you, Race, because I'm afraid.
1: Of what?
4: Being murdered.
1: By whom? Gary? Romick? Amy?
4: I don't know. Perhaps my husband. Perhaps he really isn't dead. Oh, Race, I'm a coward, and the money only gives me more to fear.
11: You're not silly enough to be carting $500,000 around with you.
4: No. No, I cashed a check, but I put the money in one of those rental lockers that look out of your field before I came over. Here. Here's the key that opens that locker, Race. I want you to keep it for me.
1: You want me to keep it?
4: I don't know why, but I'm convinced that getting rid of this key is my only chance of staying alive.
1: Yeah, that's a very sweet thought. Now we can stop worrying about you, but

0: Now, back to the adventures of Frank Race.
1: I waited for somebody to make a play, but nothing came. Until I got an invitation from Sutra Heyman to take part in some winter sports at a chalet he owned above Snowline. Inside the chalet, there was a roaring fire in every room. Romick was there, and so was Gary and a few other people I didn't know. But Heyman didn't bother with introductions. He showed me up to my room, and he came in, too. Closed the door.
2: There is a small balcony outside the window, Mr. Race. But do not become overly enthusiastic about the view. There is a sheer drop of almost 1,000 feet.
1: You didn't come in to tell me that.
2: Merely polite conversation. A prelude to more important things.
1: What's on your mind?
2: Hillary Stewart.
1: In what way?
2: I'm in love with her. I want you to leave her alone.
1: So you invited us up here to spend the weekend together. Rotten planning.
2: I have several plans. Some of them pleasant.
1: And the others?
2: Most unpleasant. They do not come within 1,000 feet of being pleasant.
1: What do you want? The girl or the money? Because if it's the money, you have to deal with me.
2: What do you mean?
1: Stewart's insurance. $500,000. It's locked up, and I've got the only key to it.
2: Then you are not interested in Hillary.
1: Well, I mean, in a casual sort of way. Any man would be. Gary's the lad you better keep the eye on.
2: Gary works for me. It was his job to keep other men away from her.
1: Oh, so that's it. Well, brace yourself for a shock, Hammond. Your muscle man has fallen in love with his work.
2: Gary? You are joking.
1: It's no joke, Hammond. He'll kill anybody who tries to take her away from him. Including you. After planting the seed of doubt within Heyman, I went to bed. But I was restive. With that 1,000-foot drop outside the window, I felt like a flagpole sitter the day before he breaks the record. It was with sleepy delight that I found myself alive in the morning. But the sleepiness wore off with tobogganing and skiing and the inevitable snow fight. Ouch! Whoa!
3: I don't like that one, Race.
4: Watch him, Race. He's putting chunks of ice on them.
5: When I was a kid, we used to use coal.
4: I'll even it up with you. With this one.
5: Oh, nice work, Romney.
4: Why, come on, get on my right side, will you? You're blocking my swing.
5: Oh, sorry. Forgot you were a southpaw.
4: Oh, there's Heyman in the open. Let him have it.
5: Yeah.
6: Me too. I'm the only undamaged target left.
4: Oh, just when I was getting the range. Oh, well. Look, there's a car coming up the road.
5: Yes, I think it's a friend of mine. Oh. I'll go meet him.
4: Oh.
1: It was Mark, all right, in a battered cab that a New York hacky wouldn't have taken into the Catskills. I told the cab driver to wait, and I dragged the protesting Mark up to my room.
7: What's the matter with you? What'd you tell him to wait for?
1: Because he's going right back with him. How about the cables?
7: Oh, yeah. Bad news. The insurance company got in touch with the police, like you said, and they opened that lock at LaGuardia, but the loot was gone.
1: Gone? Are you sure, Mark?
7: Empty as a horse player's pocket here. Read it yourself.
1: How about Romick?
7: 2 years with the Dodgers, all right. Third base, like you told her. Batted a lousy 212, but he was okay in the field.
1: Still, a southpaw third baseman is a bit unusual.
7: What are you talking about? Romick ain't no southpaw. Just says he was a right-hander.
1: Good boy, Mark. That's what I wanted.
7: Then I don't have to go back down with that nut?
1: Oh, more than ever. You're going to Paris.
7: Paris? Why don't you say so? I'll slide down a hill on my nose.
1: There's a Columbia Life Plan office on the Rue de la Paix. Get to the man in charge and tell him I sent you.
7: Check. Ruth de la Paix. Check.
1: Tell him to contact every major insurance company on the continent and find out if any of them have ever paid a claim on the life of Pete or Peter Romick.
7: He ain't dead.
1: He may be. This Romick's an imposter. And one more thing.
7: Yeah?
1: I think Hillary brought the money over here with her.
7: What?
1: $500,000 shouldn't be too hard to trace. Have all the foreign exchange branches of the banks check to see if any private individual has had large sums of American currency exchanged for francs or British pounds, any European currency.
7: Consider that I have done it. And we'll be back with the info in a couple of days.
1: I'll wait a couple of days. I'll be as cold as Yon Mountain Peak. Heyman has a phone hidden in his den. I spotted the wires. Now, you stay at the Columbia Life Plan office when you get that information. Make them keep the place open all night if you have to. And I'll slip down during the night and phone you from

0: him.
1: I will persuade him to stay open with me and Ranch.
0: I had less time than I thought. It was in their eyes at lunch. There was a lot of nervous tension around that table. Another very obvious thing was that all the other guests, with the exception of Hillary, Romick, Gary, and, of course, Hammond, had suddenly left for other places and other companies.
2: You are not eating well, Race. I should think the sports would sharpen your appetite.
3: He goes on diet sometimes. He loves soup.
0: Well, I'm not much of a lunch hound. Neither is Hillary. Maybe we need more exercise. Walk?
4: I think I'd like that.
0: Excuse us?
2: Of course.
3: Sure.
0: The snow was beautiful and deadly. Deadly because he left a trail behind you with every step. It was no use trying to hide. There was no place to hide. Hillary knew it, too, because...
4: Race. Oh, Race.
2: Hey, take it easy.
4: Hold me, Race. I'm frightened. One of them's going to kill me.
0: Why, you? I've got the key. There's no time to argue the point, because unless I'm mistaken, there's a man on that far slope. And he has a rifle with a telescopic sight. Get down.
4: Where is he?
0: Never mind. Do as I tell you. Crawl this way, but keep low.
4: Oh, Race, we can't go any further. There's a drop here.
0: You know, there's a slight slope. If it isn't too sheer, we may make it. Hold on to me now and relax. We're going to go bobsledding without a bobsled.
4: No, Race! No!
0: We hit the bottom. It was touch and go, but it was a little extra distance on our side. But we had to keep moving. At least we had darkness to cover us. Then we rested, but not for long. I was trying to figure out a way to work back to the house and keep my telephone rendezvous with Mark when...
4: Race. Race, look.
0: Yeah, following the trail with torches. Tenacious, aren't they? Only two lights, though. Somebody isn't playing.
5: Race, you can hear me?
4: Don't answer him.
0: Well, thanks for the advice. Think I like to play clay pigeon?
5: Answer me, Race, or I shall have your friend call you. You don't think I let him get back to Zurich, do you?
0: He's got Mark.
5: Your friend wants you to join us here. I will let him tell you.
6: Don't be a sucker, Race. Keep going.
0: Oh, you. I'm sorry, Hillary. All right, Hammond. Gary, you convinced me.
4: Bargain with them, Race. They want the key.
0: Very pertinent suggestion. Yeah, listen, Hammond. Before I make a target of myself, remember, I'm the only one who knows where that key is.
5: I am aware of that, Race. Lead me to it, then Gary will hold you and your friend for 48 hours, after which you will be released.
6: Get lost, Race! Get lost!
0: All right, Hammond, but make Gary lay off.
5: You can stop him by walking toward our torches.
0: Here we come. We walked to the lights. Poor Mark. He looked like he'd gone 40 rounds with Dempsey. His eyes swollen, half closed.
7: Oh, what'd you have to give up for, Horace?
0: Perhaps to fight another day, boy. All right, Hammond. Shall we march?
2: An excellent suggestion.
0: The scout troop seems to be short a member of the Eager Beaver Patrol.
2: Romick?
0: No, the man who posed as Romick.
2: Oh, you are very clever, Ace. The real Romick is dead, of course, as you surmise.
0: How about the fake Romick?
2: He is dead too, Race. You see, he went up to search your room, and he found part of the cablegram you tried to burn. The information about the real Romick. He was very excited. He wanted to find you and confide in you, I think. But in his excitement, he fell from the balcony.
0: Well, that's convenient. Only two of you to split the money now. How are you going to split Hillary?
3: What do you mean, Race?
0: Well, Hammond was in a tender and confiding mood yesterday. He loves the lady. That makes you rivals, doesn't it?
3: Hammond?
2: He's needling you, you fool.
0: If you can convince him of that, Hammond, you're dumber than I thought.
3: I'm smart enough to make sure. Drop your gun, Hammond, and walk with the rest.
2: This is earlier than I had planned this, Gary. But you had to be eliminated sooner or later.
7: Oh, careful, Race. Now I knew you'd be a sucker, Gary. Leave go of me. Now, I'll take that.
3: Don't shoot, Race. Please.
0: Don't worry. I love the type. How do you feel, Mark?
3: Oh, Rocky.
0: Oh, that's too bad. I thought you might want to tie the score with Gary.
3: Huh? Oh. Oh, I get it. For that, I'm in a pink. I got one good run in me, and that's just about all it's going to take.
7: Now, listen.
3: Listen. You're a very lucky guy that I ain't got my hand wrench.

0: what it is now. Boy, look at all that ocean under us, will you?
1: Well, I'd be glad to see New York again.
0: Hey, what do you suppose them Swiss guys will do to that Garion?
2: They murdered Heyman. They have laws. Good ones.
3: You saved my life, Race. I'm very grateful.
2: You'll pay for it.
3: Of course. I'll pay you well. Are you sure the insurance company will close the case when we've told them everything?
2: When we've told them everything, yes. And as soon as they locate and attach the money, wherever you've banked it in Europe.
3: But I don't understand.
2: And you've yet to be tried for being an accessory to your husband's murder.
0: Holy smokes, Race, what are you...
2: You made a big mistake, Hillary. You were the only one who knew the money wasn't in the locker. Or Heyman would have shot me on sight without trying to get the key.
3: That's not true, Race.
2: Oh, yes it is, Dougie. You were all in it together. You, Heyman, and the others. Heyman was easy to tag, too. You know, the manager of a branch office of a bankrupt firm wouldn't own a Swiss chalet, equipped with servants, unless he had private means. Like the money from Romick's insurance.
3: That doesn't mean that I had
2: it
3: any...
2: It means you were greedy, Dougie. You didn't want Heyman to cut in on your half million.
3: But, Race, why would I have called you in if I had anything
2: yes,
3: to...
2: Yes, just so you could ask that very question. You knew that I would be the perfect alibi in the eyes of the insurance company. Would have worked, too, beautifully, if you hadn't taken that money out of the locker.
3: You're not going to send me to prison, Race. Never! Never!
0: Race, he's getting away!
2: 20,000 feet with all that ocean down there? Relax, Mark. She isn't going far.

The Adventures of Frank Race, starring Tom Collins with Tony Barrett as Mark Donovan, comes to you from Hollywood. Others heard in tonight's cast were Michael Ann Barrett, Tom Holland, Charlie Lung, Mark Lawrence, and Paul Frees. This series is written and directed by Joel Murcott and Buckley Angel. The music is composed and played by Ivan Dittmars. Be sure to be with us again this same time next week for another dramatic chapter in The Adventures of Frank Race. Art Gilmore speaking. This is a Bruce Ells production.

0: Now to tell you about tonight's adventure, here's Bulldog Drummond.
1: Tonight's adventure took place very recently. So recently, in fact, that I'm still both amazed and profoundly grateful that Denny and I survived its dangers. I'm grateful, too, that more than one Axis submarine will no longer... However, that's a part of our story. A story which begins late on an overcast night in a certain East Coast harbor. And one of the largest of the vessels anchor there, an oil tanker, the watchman pauses suddenly to listen, his attention caught by an unaccustomed sound.
2: I wouldn't think it's that. Hey, who's making that tarnation noise? What's going on out there? Out there.
3: Shut up, Joe.
2: What?
3: Keep your trap shut, mister.
2: Say, who are you? How'd you get aboard? What's going on around here?
3: I'll ask the questions, Joe.
2: My name ain't Joe.
3: It is to me. Want to earn some cash?
2: Huh? How?
3: Why, easy, Joe, easy. If anybody asks you about tonight, why, just make out like you didn't hear nothing and you didn't see nothing. Get it?
2: You're up to something crooked.
3: Then you ain't interested,
2: No, I ain't. You go on, get out of here now. Go on. Get out before I call the cops.
3: Okay, Joe. Don't make no difference to me. Penny saved, a penny earned.
2: Hey, what?
3: Like it better that way, Joe?
4: Heaven bless you, Captain Drummond, sir. Heaven bless you. I knew you'd help me.
1: Yes, I will, Mrs. Regan. I will. I give you my word.
4: Tim always admired you, sir. Happiest days of his life, they was them months when he was working as your gardener, sir. So when I seen it right in print that you was in town,
1: you offered to let me help you, and quite properly, too. I'd have considered it unfriendly if you hadn't. But, Mrs. Regan...
4: Yes, sir?
1: What makes you think I can do more than the police? You say they found your husband in the alley behind, what was the name of that tavern?
4: The Blue Pelican, sir. Tis near the docks and a horrible place it is, sir.
1: Hmm. Well, that sounds like it. And that was when?
4: Oh, most a week ago now, sir. And they claim it must have happened in some kind of a fight. Claim my Tim must have been drunk. Said they smelled of liquor, something terrible.
1: Tim smelled of liquor? I don't believe it.
4: Oh, that's just it. Tim never drank a drop in his life, sir. I told the police.
1: If the odor of whiskey was found on Tim, either he'd been forced to swallow it before his murder, or it was sprinkled on his clothing afterwards. His murderer had a reason for it. Mrs. Regan, will you go home now and believe that Tim's murderer will be found?
4: I know he'll be, Captain Drummond, if you say it, sir.
1: Yes, I have your address. You'll hear it from me the moment I've news.
4: Goodbye, sir. I don't know how to thank you.
1: And why should you? Goodbye.
4: Goodbye, sir.
1: Denny.
5: Yes, sir.
1: Get our things, will you? We're paying a visit to the docks.

0: Any luck, Denny?
1: Not a particle, sir. And you, sir?
0: Nothing. Odd, isn't it? You think someone would have seen poor Regan leave his ship that night? You inquired of everyone I suggested?
1: Everyone, sir.
0: Surely, Denny, a watchman leaving an oil tanker that size would have been observed by someone. The fact that he wasn't seems to indicate that his means of departure must have been rather extra. Who's this fellow coming along the wharf?
1: A most unpleasant-looking chap, sir.
0: Yes, isn't he?
2: Evening.
0: Oh, good evening.
2: I seen you guys around.
0: Oh, yes?
2: Private cops?
0: Well, no, not exactly. Why?
2: I heard you asking questions about Tim Regan, a watchman. Figured maybe his old lady hired you.
0: No, Tim was our friend.
2: Oh, I get it, Joe.
0: Joe?
2: Oh, that's nothing. Just the way of calling a guy.
0: Yes? And so?
2: Well, I seen Regan that night. I thought maybe you'd like to know. I seen him leaving his ship.
0: Really?
2: Yeah. Why, that guy was cockeyed, soused, walking on rubber legs. I was passing, see? And he yelled, didn't I want to go with him and get a drink? I told him to go soak his head.
0: And then?
2: Well, he got his drink, I guess. I didn't pay no attention. I just figured you'd like to know.
0: Yes, indeed. Your information is of great value. Probably of more value than you realize.
2: It's all right, Joe. Glad to help you out. Well, I'll be seeing you.
0: Huh? Oh, yes. Yes, I'm sure you will. Denny.
1: Yes, Captain Drummond, sir.
0: That fellow said he saw Tim Regan drunk. He lied. If he lied, he undoubtedly had good cause. We're going to follow him.
1: Oh, but, sir...
0: Wait. What? Listen. Hear anything?
1: Nothing, sir.
0: Nor do I. Like the dog that didn't bark in the night, that's very strange. If it kept on, we should still hear his footsteps. I wonder...
1: Well, don't get too close to the edge of the dock, sir.
0: Denny, I think...
1: Oh, Captain Drummond, sir!
3: Denny!
1: Captain! Captain Drummond, sir! Where are you? Where are you, sir?
4: Officer, I say, officer.
5: Oh, it's you.
4: Have you...
5: Nope. I'm sorry, fella. Got some of the boys operating the grappling hooks, and there's others still searching under the piers, but... So far, there hasn't been a sign of him.
4: Oh, this is horrible.
5: You didn't see him again after the shots were fired, huh? After he fell in?
4: Oh, no, not even for a moment, sir. It was precisely as if he'd vanished into thin air, sir.
5: Well, what likely happened, he must have got sucked under the pilings, and by now, with the tide going out for the last hour, the commissioner himself couldn't tell you where to look. But don't you worry. We'll find a body for you someplace.
4: Oh, did you say the body?
5: That's what I said. If you want his ghost, you'll have to see someone higher up than me.
6: Clem.
2: Yeah, Bell.
6: Get back here out of the light, you fat head, or I'll kick them gold teeth down your throat.
2: Bell, cut it out.
6: Yeah, well, I don't like you much right now. Look, that the guy was with the dummy you knocked off?
2: Yeah, that's him.
6: Okay. Get back to the boat.
2: How long are you going to take?
6: How should I know? Go on, get going before I slap you around a little just to keep a figure down. Hiya, fella.
7: Good evening, madam.
6: Wanna hear something interesting?
7: Huh?
6: Hell, of yours just had some tough luck, didn't they?
7: Why, yes, but what...
6: Like to know where's the guy what plugged him?
7: You mean you know?
6: I might. Come on alone.
7: Oh, yes, indeed. Just one moment. I'll get a policeman.
6: Oh, no, you don't. Cops ain't kosher.
7: Oh, but I...
6: Now, hold it, handsome. I ain't a debating society. I'm just a little lady that's trying to do you a favor because I don't like killers. Maybe I've stuck my neck out too far already. So long, handsome.
7: No, wait.
6: Huh?
7: I'll go with you.
6: Oh, that's better.
7: Is it very far?
6: Not especially.
7: Where do we go?
6: Down this way, along the dock.
7: Oh. It's quite dark.
6: Yeah.
7: How did you learn who the fellow is?
6: Oh, just happened to hear some of the boys talking. Don't like the guy, so I thought I'd tickle myself by turning him in.
7: Oh. Isn't that a boat?
6: Yeah.
4: But what's it doing here?
6: Well, it's the docks, and that's the harbor, ain't it? Where'd you expect a boat to be? City Hall?
4: Oh, no, no,
2: Ben. Hey, Joe.
4: What? But you're the...
2: Yeah, that's right. I'm me. See this heater? Well, behave, brother, behave.
6: All aboard. Have some...
4: No way, what?
6: Kick all over, Slim. Get started. We got business to do.

0: What is the desperate game that Val and Slim are playing? A game so desperate that they murdered to avoid detection.
1: We're getting close to the point, Slim. Let it swing out a little before we round it.
2: Yeah, okay. Yeah, how's our pal?
1: Oh, he's all right. Tied him up. He's laying aft on the top. Look there.
2: Huh?
1: Fog's coming in off the ocean. Mighty thick, too. What time is it?
2: 9:30. Hey, this don't mean we're making another trip tonight, does it?
1: Sure.
2: But we ain't heard from Snyder.
1: Well, I got Doe says we will. Come on, tip on it. He's coming. I want to be back to the barge before he gets there. Okay, cut the switch. I'll make it fast.
2: Hey, what about Handsome here?
1: Oh, forget him. He'll keep. He's tied up beautifully, ain't you, Handsome?
3: Madam, as a gentleman's gentleman, there's nothing I can say which would pass a gentleman's gentleman's lips.